0: people a right to commune with nature?
1: My dear Miss Libby, you can continue communing with nature, because if I say so myself, I am one of nature's noblemen. Yes, indeed.
2: Oh, go on, Mother Nature probably ran you out of the house years ago for peddling that rattlesnake oil of yours. Oh, what's up, Cherokee? Why'd you come out here heels over leather?
1: Because, my cherubic counselor, a telegram arrived for you.
2: Huh?
1: And since old Hank at the Western Union office said it was important, I thought I'd hit the saddle and try to find you here. Oh,
2: thank you. Excuse me, Libby. Well, this doesn't sound so good.
0: What doesn't sound so good? What does the telegram say?
2: Oh, I don't know if you remember Bill McCarty over at Medicine Creek. I'm sure your father does.
1: McCarty? Isn't he the tax collector over in Comanche County?
2: Yeah, but he's not the county collector. He's a local tax collector for Medicine Creek. And the telegram's from Bill. From the little he says here, it looks as if he might need some legal advice.
1: Legal advice, I'll bet. Anytime anyone sends you a telegram, they don't want legal advice. They're looking for two-fisted help.
2: Oh, listen to the man.
0: Ted, would you mind telling me what it's all about? Why should the tax collector in another town in an entirely different county suddenly telegraph to you?
2: You can't tell much from what he's wired. Having filed the telegram at the Medicine Creek office, apparently Mr. McCarty was a little more than a wee bit cautious. But if I can read between the lines, Bill's mixed up in some sort of political shenanigans that involve the mayor of Medicine Creek.
1: Politicians. Those I've met, not counting the sheriffs, rangers, and marshals, have been even more deceitful than the third-rate medicine man.
0: Well, you should know, Cherokee.
2: As a first-rate medicine man, Cherokee, and the owner of a second-rate livery stable, would you be inclined to lend me a horse and ride over to Medicine Creek with me?
1: That I would. That I would.
0: But Chan, we were talking about... Well, you know. Now you want to pick up and... I guess I just don't understand men.
2: Well, Libby, I guess you understand one man a little too well. And he thinks the sooner we get started, the sooner I'll get back to have that little heart-to-heart talk with your father. So I'm all for packing up and getting started today. Well, sir, as it turned out, it was a good thing I didn't postpone my trip. The truth of the matter is, as it turned out, it was too darn bad I couldn't have gotten started a day earlier. Because while Cherokee O'Bannon and I were leaving streamers of red dust behind our pounding horses, the stage was being set in Medicine Creek for the big blow-off. As we feasted together later, the mayor of Medicine Creek, the Honorable Richard E. Dalegood, had sent for his tax collector, Bill McCarty, and exploded his bombshell.
3: Now, is that clear, Bill? Mayor, do you realize what you're doing? You're actually raising taxes to three times what they were last year.
4: McCarty, I had you appointed as tax collector because I felt you were one man interested in seeing Medicine Creek grow. Man alive, that takes money.
3: Of course it takes money, but tripling the taxes isn't going to raise money. All it'll raise is trouble, maybe killings. You know what a bad season the cattlemen have had.
4: McCarty, either you collect those taxes or I'll have you impeached for malfeasance in office.
3: Impeach and be hanged. Go on, haul me into court. But I think when you realize what I'll tell that jury, it'll be you they'll impeach and not me.
4: There are a few other things I could tell a jury. Things like who killed Ralph Osborne.
3: You know blame well I didn't kill Ralph.
4: Do I? Well, I'm afraid any story I'd tell a jury would be thoroughly convincing. You'd better be leaving, McCarty. And if you come back without the tax money, the mystery of who gunned down Ralph Osborne will be finally cleared up.
3: Why, you... You... Good morning, Mr. Mayor. And goodbye.
4: Well, well, well. I wonder who I can appoint tax collector after your funeral, McCarty. Somebody who'd at least appreciate the way we'd... Crone, what are you doing in my office?
5: Well, Mr. Mayor, you handled our tax collector very nicely.
4: Confound it, Crone. I don't like you sneaking in my office through the back door.
5: Well, I'll tell you, Your Honor. I saw McCarty go into the Western Union office this morning and send a telegram. Then when I saw him heading for your office, I just thought I'd come in through the back and listen to what he had to say.
4: Well, I told you what would happen. You heard McCarty. He refuses to go through with it.
5: Yeah. I heard him. I heard you, too.
4: Heard me.

0: blown away like so much tumbleweed.
1: Your Honor, you're absolutely right. But I have a feeling that Medicine Creek is badly in need of a municipal reorganization. And to start with, you'd better appoint a man to replace our tax collector.
0: For Pete's sake, Crone, don't you even think? If I throw McCarthy out now, it's a cinch every landowner around here'd believe his story.
1: Oh? But how can they believe his story, Mayor? I mean, did you ever hear of a dead man talking?
2: Oh, now, don't you go to any trouble, Mrs. McCarty. Cherokee and I can wait until Bill gets home. We're not that hungry.
3: Well, then, Mr. Remington, can I fix you something to drink?
4: Mrs. McCarty, you are a woman of rare and little found perspicacity.
3: What would you like? Tea?
2: Well, Cherokee, aren't you going to answer the perspicacious lady?
4: Tea? On reflecting, my dear Miss McCarty, I've decided that perhaps Chad is right. I think it might be best if we wait until Mr. McCarty returns home. Yes, I do.
3: Well, you're not going to have long to wait, you see? Comes Bill now, just riding over the ridge of that hill.
2: Hey, he certainly looks well, doesn't he?
3: Yeah, he looks well enough, considering, but all this grief the mayor's been giving Bill has certainly done him.
4: Hey, Blue Blazers, Chad, did you hear those shots?
2: I sure did, Cherokee. Come on, Bill McCarty's been blasted plumb out of his saddle. Cherokee, help Mrs. McCarty off her horse.
3: Chad, is Bill...
2: Yeah, he was gone before he hit the ground.
5: Those filthy killers. Those dirty, sneaking coyotes. They didn't even give him a chance to fight back. Well, I'll fix them. I'm going down and blast that no-good, crooked gambler myself.
4: Gambler?
5: That's what I said, gambler. That thieving crook called Crone. He was the one who's behind the mayor.
2: Now, just a minute. No situation like this is ever cured by another killer. What's more, you have no way of knowing if it was this Crone or anyone else in Medicine Creek who dragged out your husband.
5: Don't say that. Who else could it have been? Must have been that gambler.
2: Cherokee, I think you better help Mrs. McCarty back onto her horse.
4: Anything you say, Chad? Come on, Mrs. McCarty.
5: Let go. You take your hands off of me.
2: Cherokee, I'll give you a hand. Look, if you're right about this gambler, Mrs. McCarty, we'll find out soon enough. When we do, I've got an idea I'm going to deal myself into his game. Except I'll be using my own deck. Every card marked with a cross we can put on his grave up on Boot Hill.
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0: Frontier Town.
1: Well, you can see now what I meant when I said it was too blamed bad Cherokee and I didn't get to Medicine Creek a day earlier. Bill McCarty gunned down in cold blood almost at the doorway to his ranch. And Bella McCarty, Bill's widow, hysterically furious, and despite everything Cherokee and I could say, vowing she'd avenge her husband's brutal murder. However, while Leo Bennett and I were doing everything we could to quiet and soothe Bella McCarty, down at the mayor's office, an entirely different kind of scene was taking place.
2: A fine lot of good you did getting rid of McCarty. Now, believe me, Crone, there isn't a landowner in the whole district who isn't seeing red.
3: My, Mr. Mayor. A man of your perception is worthy of real political ambition. How skillfully you keep your finger on the public pulse.
2: That's enough, you cheap tinhorn.
3: Well, I must acknowledge that since tinhorn is a synonym for gambler, you may be right. But you listen to me, you overweight muttonhead. You keep on like you're going and this whole town is going to have an election. We'll not only elect us a new tax collector, we'll elect a new mayor.
2: No, no.

0: Look here, Carl. There's no reason to go losing your temper at me.
1: All right. I suppose you just listen. Don't you think I know the ranchers are up in arms? Well, that's exactly what I want.
0: What you want?
1: You bet. Don't you realize what a cinch it'd be for us if they get mad enough to try shooting it out with the duly elected legal authorities?
0: Why, they wouldn't dare. We could throw every one of them in jail. And by the time they got out again, they wouldn't have any more ranches left than a porcupine has feathers.
1: Well, well, well. So you're finally getting some sense through your thick head.
0: So I'm finally getting some sense. But don't you think some of those ranchers are going to get some sense, too?
1: What of it? All you have to do is sit here in this office the taxpayers furnished so nicely for you and keep your eyes glued on that safe I loaned you. Because, Mr. Mayor, with the help of a few of my friends, it isn't going to be very long before that safe's so crowded with greenbacks it'll take a 20-mule team to move it.
2: Certainly, Crown knew what he was talking about. He had several friends in Medicine Creek, notably one gunslammer known as Baldy and another disreputable maverick who, for the time being, was using the name of Quirt. Well, despite everything Cherokee and I could do, McCarty's widow called a meeting of most of the taxpayers in and around Medicine Creek, and that's when Baldy and Quirt started sowing the seeds Mr. Crone wanted planted so badly.
0: No law, no place. It says we gotta let that mayor bleed us to death.
3: Folks, Baldy's telling the truth. We're the citizens. We're the taxpayers. When all's said and done, it's us who makes the laws. So I say if we gotta have some new laws around Medicine Creek, let's make them. With Winchesters and six guns.
4: Bella, Mrs. McCarty, don't you realize what you're doing? You'll never get any place with mob law.
3: You don't have to pay taxes around here, Chad, so why don't you just keep out of this?
0: That's what I say. Well, how about it, neighbors? Are we going to organize the Taxpayers Protective League?
3: That's it? Now you're talking.
5: By the beard of St. Patrick, if he had one. Have you folks all been out in the pasture eating local weed? Be sensible. Listen to Chad Remington.
4: Do you think I'm enjoying this? Bill McCarty telegraphed me to come over and lend a hand. And now, more than ever, that's what I intend to do. If there's something wrong with the tax rates, you've got courts
0: Look,
4: over here to...
0: Mr. Big Brain, you keep out of this.
6: Yeah.
0: Yeah, keep out of this, and maybe you'd better keep out of Medicine Creek altogether.
2: If you consider that an order, Baldy, I'm not in the habit of taking orders. Particularly from someone who'd incite a group of people to break the law. A man who'd do that probably is a lawbreaker at heart.
0: Why, you big mouth bag of wind... I'll show you if I can give orders and make them...
4: Alright, now, won't you folks quiet down? Well, won't you listen to some sense, please? There. Now, I've got just one thing to say. I'll grant the taxes have been assessed. But you still have 10 days in which to pay them. I believe this whole matter can be settled legally. And with 10 days left, will you give me just 2 days to see what I can do before you all run the risk of committing suicide? Okay. That's all I want, just a chance. A chance to save the other women in Medicine Creek from joining Mrs. McCarty and wearing mourning.
0: I'm telling you the truth. Me and Quirk had the whole meeting sewed up until this lawyer got up in the soapbox and butted in.
1: So the ranchers aren't going to fight back, eh?
0: It sure don't look that way. They agreed to give Remington time to do something or other legally.
1: Yeah. Well, in that case, we're not going to waste any more time.
0: Huh? You know what he's talking about, Quirk? I sure don't.
1: If Remington talked them into not fighting back, we're fixing it so they will. So get the rest of the boys and oil up your guns. Medicine Creek's going to have a range war. And we're starting it ourselves.
7: Knock on them horses, boys! Don't let them critters get away! That's the Lazy J boys coming now. Bring it up!
0: Okay,
5: righty then, let's get out of here. All right.
3: Cherokee, he's your friend. Can't you do something to make Chad stop? He's been pacing up and down like a caged catamount for the last hour.
5: Done all I could, fella. He would offer him a drink of genuine Indian rattlesnake oil, soothe his nerves.
2: The only thing that'll soothe my nerves is some way out of this. If I hadn't talked the ranchers around here into not organizing, some of those men hurt and killed last night might still be here.
3: Well, now, there's no use crying over spilled milk.
2: It's not milk, it's spilled blood. I could only figure some way of proving what we all know and then putting those weasels in jail where they'd be safe.
5: Chad, my boy, even jails aren't safe. Matter of fact, a lot of safes aren't safe. Yes, indeed. Learned that many years ago.
3: Well, that safe in the mayor's office seems to be burglar-proof. But, of course, being a burglar himself, maybe the mayor knows...
2: Wait a minute, Bella. What's safe in the mayor's office?
3: Well, the city safe. Safe he keeps all the tax money in.
2: Tax money? Since when does a mayor keep the tax money? The tax collector's supposed to keep that.
3: Really? Well, Bill always paid the tax money over to the mayor, who took charge of it.
2: Well, now, maybe the knob on that safe is the combination to a jail cell in addition to the safe.
5: Jail cell? Now, what earthly connection has a jail cell got to do with the combination to the safe?
2: I got a hunch it has plenty to do with it. And look, if you and Bill will string along with me and pay a call on his honor, the mayor, there's a little bug I'd like you to put in his ear.
3: Chad, I'll do anything to help, but this doesn't even make sense. Bug in his ear.
5: Yeah, and what's more, if Mrs. McCarty and I go pay a call to the mayor, why can't you come with us and place the insect in the proper orifice yourself?
2: Because I'm going down to make a call of my own. I'm going to Carl Crone's gambling house.
5: You mean you're going to get down there and risk some of your hard-earned capital? Play faro or something?
2: Well, I am going to make a bet. A mythical bet. And after I make it, then I'll be able to find out if Crone's number comes up or mine.
6: You, Remington.
2: I've heard all about you, Mr. Crone. In fact, that's why I paid you this call.
6: Do tell.
2: I thought you'd like to know that your friend, the mayor, suddenly packed up and took the stagecoach out of town.
6: Well, why should I care if the mayor left town?
2: You know the answer to that better than I. But he was carrying two very heavy carpet bags.
6: Remington, I've been at this game too long not to know the only card you've got in the hole is a deuce. You're bluffing.
2: Well, then why not call my bluff by going over to the mayor's office with me and finding out?
6: Okay. I'll just take that bet. And if you have got a deuce in the hole, Remington, you're going to find yourself dead broke. Or just plain dead.

0: isn't here, is he?
1: Maybe he's home.
0: And maybe he's halfway to the border now with all the money you two kept in that little tin safe.
1: You budge from there, Remington, and you're a goner. I'm going to call your bluff by opening that safe myself.
0: You know, Crone, I'm wondering how you happen to know the combination to the mayor's safe.
1: Keep on wondering, Remington.
2: Why, you double-crossing liar. Every penny's in here.
1: It didn't work, mister. But even if it had, it wouldn't have made any difference. You're through. So long, lawyer. You'll find your corpse at the bottom of the rapids.
0: Well, Crone, you can't say I didn't back my little bluff with that...
3: But you haven't pulled that trigger yet.
2: And you'll never live to say that again.
3: For a moment, Crone, I thought my last chip was down. Hey, Cherokee!
2: Enough, Fish. Kidnapping the mayor. I'll have you all jailed for this.
0: You will, Your Honor? When are you going to do that? 30 years from now when you get out yourself? Because that's just about what the jury will give you when they find out that the most notorious gambler in town knew the combination to your safe and what was in it.

0: I don't sound repetitious, but I want to compliment you again for that lovely little trick you pulled on the mayor and Carl Krohn.
1: Oh, it's just a little everyday psychology. A man who makes his living by chicanery generally is easy prey for chicanery. Well, for instance, take you. You made your living peddling that rattlesnake oil. Now you spend most every nickel you make buying some other kind of liquid poison.
0: Oh, is that so? Well, my barnyard Blackstone, I want you to know that I always make my living vending patent medicine.
1: Oh, no?
0: How siree. In my younger days, I was a stagecoach driver.
1: You don't say.
0: In fact, I was the best-known stagecoach driver in all Wyoming. I drove a stagecoach with only two wheels.
1: What? Only two wheels? What held it up?
0: Bandits!
1: Cherokee.

Frontier Town, starring Tex Chandler, is a Bruce Ells production. 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Direction by Paul Franklin. Music written and played by Ivan Dittmar. Be sure to be with us again, same time next week, for another fine action-adventure story with your favorite young Western star, Tex Chandler. This is Bill Foreman telling you that Frontier Town came to you from Hollywood.

0: Chicks will perk and turkey runs on pennies per mile.
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3: Here's adventure. 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Here's the famous Robin Hood of the Old West.
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0: the Cisco Kid in our exciting story, A Medal for Marksmanship. In many of the frontier towns in the early days of our West, crime flourished. There were rustlers, gunslingers, and gamblers in abundance. There were also the so-called respectable men, whose greed had eaten away their honor until all that was left was the core of self-gain. One such man was Carl Monroe, who, with his partner, Chris Mitchell, owned the Fair Friday gold mine. As our story opens, Carl is sitting at the desk in his home with Wilda Cooper plotting the destruction of his gold mine and his partner.
1: All right, Wilda. I think that about finishes the sketch of the Fair Friday mine office and the mine shaft.
2: Is that red square the safe, Carl?
1: That's right. And these little green dots are where the dynamite is to be placed in the shaft.
2: Hmm.
1: I think the explanation I've written on the bottom of the drawing is clear.
2: It's clear, if this yokel you're hiring can read.
1: No need to worry about that. He's one of the cleverest gunslingers and safecrackers in the West.
2: Where'd you hear about him?
1: Oh, through a connection.
2: Hmm. What's his name?
1: Who knows? He's got as many aliases as a porcupine has quills. I contacted him under the name of Doby Johnson, but he may use another name when you meet him.
2: Then how am I going to know who to give these drawings to if I can't be sure of his name?
1: Oh, that'll be fairly simple. Remember the silver marksmanship medal I used to carry?
2: Sure. It had eight sides, octagon shape.
1: Well, this connection I spoke of gave it to Doby. He used to be wearing it when you meet him.
2: Mm. Where am I supposed to meet him?
1: At the Buck Supper Social being held at the school tonight.
2: You mean I see this Doby wearing that gun medal and walk up and give him the plans of the mine?
1: No, no. You are to say nothing to him about any plans.
2: Then how'll he know I have them?
1: Because you're going to have the most unique Buck Supper at the Social. The plans will be hidden in a sandwich.
2: Yeah, but somebody else might bid for that box supper.
1: Not if you go up to Doby and tell him to bid for it. You'll be acting like all the other young girls trying to get a bowl.
2: You know, I gotta hand it to you, Carl.
1: Yeah?
2: This way, that partner of yours, Chris, will never suspect that you had a hand in blowing up the mine.
1: Well, I have to be careful. Doby knows who I am, but I can't afford to have him come to me. Chris has been suspicious of me for some time.
2: Has he caught on that you've been digging out the gold from that second shaft you made?
1: The ore is almost gone from that shaft, and before Chris does discover it, I want the safe robbed and the whole mine blown to bits.
2: And you're having this Doby Johnson, or whatever his name is, do it so that Chris will blame it on an outsider, huh?
1: You catch on fast, Wilder. By the way, you get paid for this job after you've kept your date with Doby.
2: And Doby gets paid after he's done the dynamiting.
1: I take care of my debts, Wilda. If the job's well done, it's in cash. If there's a double cross, it's in bullets.

0: And Pancho, hope we get some rest when we get to Orville, Cisco.
1: I think we will, Pancho. Why? Are you tired?
0: Yeah. After the troubles we got putting that hombre in the jail back in Greystone, Pancho got a right to be tired.
1: That coyote gave us a hard fight.
0: Cisco ever find out the real name of the maverick?
1: No, Pancho. He's gone under many names.
0: Many? How many, Cisco? How many?
1: Oh, I do not know all of them.
0: Not all, huh?
1: He has used the names Cargo Blake, Bill
0: Brandon,
1: Dobie Parker. Perhaps his name really is Dobie Johnson.
0: He tells the sheriff in Greystone his name is Dobie Johnson. And Pancho hope that sheriff keep him in the jail. He a bad hombre. Oh, Pancho almost forgot something.
1: What are you looking for, Pancho?
0: And Pancho got the pack. Look, Cisco. And Pancho pinned this on his shirt.
1: Oh, he's a medal, Pancho.
0: He's a medal.
1: A marksmanship medal.
0: Mm-hmm.
1: For fast draw and accurate aim. Where did you get a marksmanship medal, Pancho?
0: After Cisco and that Dobie have the fight, Pancho find it.
1: Oh, it may have belonged to Dobie. You should have turned it over to the sheriff.
0: And Pancho mean to, but Pancho forgot he have it. Funny shape, no, Cisco?
1: Si, Chico. It's eight-sided.
0: Hmm?
1: That shape is called an octagon.
0: Octagon? Octagon? Cisco, fool, Pancho. Cisco told Pancho that the things were living in the ocean.
1: You are thinking of octopus, Chico.
0: Octopus?
1: The metal is an octagon.
0: May Sheriff Hadley and Orville think Pancho a dead shot if Pancho wear the metal.
1: Well, let us hope Sheriff Hadley has nothing for us to do, and that you do not have to prove it.
0: And Pancho not have to prove it. Sheriff Hadley writing a letter for Cisco and Pancho to come to the box of a sociable tonight, no?
1: See, Chico. The only trouble you will have tonight at the sociable is a stomachache from eating too much.
2: Sure am glad you and Pancho could come to the sociable, Cisco. Always lots of good eats at these box suppers.
1: Have you picked out the senorita you want to eat with yet, Pancho?
0: Cisco not know nothing about box suppers. Do not pick out the senorita, Cisco. You pick out the supper box. And the senorita will bring the plain and supper box, bring the best food. And she's so busy cooking, and she not got time to make it pretty.
2: Hey, Pancho.
0: Huh?
2: That girl over there has been eyeing you for the last 5 minutes.
0: Me?
1: Hey, yeah. Pancho, and she is coming this way.
0: Oh, that's a pretty senorita. She not come to see fire. She's looking for somebody else.
3: I've been noticing that medal you're wearing.
0: See, senorita, you like this medal? It's an optagon.
3: It's for marksmanship, isn't it?
0: It's a marksmanship.
3: I'd like to have you bid on the supper I've prepared.
0: Well, senorita, Pancho,
3: please. It's that plain supper box.
0: The plain supper box.
3: I didn't have time to make it fancy like the others.
0: The plain supper box. Well, that's different. Pancho be glad to bid, senorita.
3: You call yourself Pancho?
0: Uh-huh.
3: My name's Wilder.
0: Buenos Aires, Wilder.
3: Don't forget now.
0: Uh-huh.
3: The plain one.
0: The plain one.
3: I'm sure you'll find everything you're looking for inside.
4: Who is it?
5: You, Carl Monroe.
4: Yes, who are you?
5: Toby Johnson. Let me in.
4: Yeah, you were told not to contact me. What are you doing here?
5: I couldn't make it to the box supper. Got into some trouble today.
4: What kind of trouble?
5: I got thrown in the jail back in Greystone.
4: How'd you get out?
5: Kill the sheriff.
4: Oh, you're local. Why did you come here?
5: I need the money you're going to pay me.
4: Very well. When Wilder comes back with the sketches of the mine, you can have them.
5: And we'll go through the deal for $5,000?
4: That was the original agreement.
5: All right.
4: The hombre that's on your trail must be pretty tough for a man like you to be scared, Dobie. Who is he?
5: The Cisco Kid.
4: The Cisco Kid? I don't blame you for wanting to get out of this territory. That must be Wilder now.
5: Just in case it ain't, I'll hide behind this door.
4: She'll be surprised to find you here. That you, Wilder?
6: Yes, sir. I came to collect.
4: You what?
6: I came to get my money for delivering the plans.
4: Who'd you give those plans to?
6: I gave them to the gent who was wearing that marksmanship medal of yours. Only tonight he wasn't calling himself Dobie Johnson. Said his name was Pancho.
5: Pancho?
6: Who's this, Carl?
4: Dobie Johnson.
6: Then who was Pancho?
5: Pancho's the partner of the Cisco Kid.
4: How'd you get that medal, Dobie?
5: I don't know. When Cisco took me away to fight, I must have dropped...
4: You blundering idiot. Did Pancho keep the plans?
6: Yeah. He sneaked him out of the sandwich and put him in his pocket.
4: Did you say anything to Pancho about them?
6: Well, not a thing. You told me not to.
4: Well, and then it might not be too late.
6: They might be staying with the sheriff. They came to supper with him.
7: Well, we can check. And if they are, I can gun them down through a window.
4: Well, that still wouldn't get rid of those plans. And if the sheriff found them, he might recognize the drawing of the mine.
7: Well, we could set fire to the place.
4: That's not sure enough. They might be able to put the fire out.
6: Well, if fire's not sure, what is?
4: Dynamite. The plans, the sheriff, the Cisco kid, and Pancho will end up in a million pieces.
0: You look sad, Chico. What is the matter?
8: Pancho is hungry.
2: You're hungry?
8: Uh-huh.
2: You're just coming from a box supper and you're hungry.
0: But, Pancho, you told Sheriff Hadley and me to pick a plain supper box because it had the best food.
8: Yeah, but Pancho tells you wrong. And Pancho wish now he'd pick a pretty supper box. That Saint Rita Wilder not know how to cook at all.
2: Well, look to me like she picked some nice sandwiches.
8: Pancho not to eat the sandwich.
0: It must have been tasteless if you could not eat it, Pancho. What was it filled with?
8: Paper.
2: Paper?
8: And Pancho, look at it. It looked like a mop.
0: A mop?
8: Uh-huh.
0: Well, that is very strange. Do you still have the paper, Pancho?
8: See, Pancho sneak it from the sandwich when the Saint Rita not look. And Pancho think it here in his pocket. Here, go look. Here's the paper, Cisco.
2: Here's my house now, Cisco. Let's go inside and take a look at it.
0: See, Senor Sheriff. Hold up.
8: Tell me,
0: Sheriff Tom, do you know the Senorita Wilder that Pancho ate with?
2: Nope, Cisco. Can't recollect her to do.
8: Pancho with Pancho not know
2: either. Go on in. I'll turn up the lantern. There. Now we can see, Cisco. Let's have a look at that map.
0: See, it is a map. Do you recognize this place, Sheriff?
2: Not without studying it, I might. That writing down at the bottom of the page, Cisco.
0: It says, red box is the safe. The green dots are where the dynamite is to be placed.
8: Somebody blow something up, Cisco?
0: Seems these are plans for a robbery of some kind, Pancho.
2: Yeah, can't quite figure it out. This drawing looks familiar, though.
8: Pancho, I think he hears something, Cisco.
2: Probably the horses. I'll put them in the barn for the night.
8: Pancho do that for you, Senor Sheriff.
2: Oh, thanks, Pancho.
0: After you bed down the horses for the night, look around outside, Pancho. That Senorita Wilder may try to reclaim this map. And I'm sure she will not do it alone.
8: Here, Cisco. Pancho, look.
2: We got to figure out what's going to be dynamited, Cisco. Maybe we can stop it before it's too late.
6: Look, Carl, through that window. There's the sheriff and Cisco, and they're reading something.
4: The plans. Ready with that dynamite, Dopey?
7: I got it in my hand, Carl.
4: I'll strike a match. When the fuse is lit, heave the stick right through that window.
7: When I throw it, start running. That blast could be the end of us, too.
6: Hurry. There's someone coming.
4: Yeah, here's the light. Yeah, the fuse is lit. Now, throw.
7: Yeah, I'll throw it right through the window.
8: Cisco! Sheriff! Dynamite!

And even if Cisco hears Pancho's warning, it is not likely he and the sheriff can escape in time. In just a moment, we'll return to the Cisco Kid.

0: now back to the Cisco Kid in our gripping story, A Medal for Marksmanship. In an effort to rid himself of the partner he had been cheating, Carl Monroe employed Wilda Cooper and the killer, Dobie Johnson. The plans to murder Carl's partner, Chris Mitchell, inadvertently fell into the hands of Cisco and Pancho, who are the guests of Sheriff Tom Hadley. When Carl learned that the plans had gone astray, he, Wilda, and Dobie set out to dynamite the sheriff's house and kill the sheriff, Cisco, and Pancho. However, Pancho was outside the house and shouted a warning to Cisco just at the moment the dynamite was thrown. Now...
1: He hustled that, Cisco! It's dynamite!
2: Pancho, Pancho was right. Let me try that.
1: Look out! It'll explode!
2: It's not in here!
1: Quick, Cisco! Throw it!
2: Throw it on the door as far as I can!
3: Santos, that was close.
4: Oh, sure gave it a mighty heave, Cisco. Lucky it landed in the middle of that empty ground. Didn't hurt a thing.
5: Cisco, say yourself, you all right?
3: Si, amigo, gracias to you. That was quick thinking on your part, Pancho. You saved our lives.
4: Yeah.
3: Did you see who threw it?
5: Si, he's that bandito with all the names. The one you say called himself Dobie.
3: Dobie Johnson?
5: Uh-huh.
3: Wonder how he got out of the jail at Greystone.
4: Jail at Greystone?
3: Si, we put Dobie in jail there before we came to visit you. He must have escaped.
4: Yeah, well, the only way he could have escaped from Sheriff Howard is Stab killed him.
3: We'll find out about that also. Was there anyone else with Dobie, Pancho?
5: Si, two other hombres. Only one of them, the Sandy the Wilder, what Pancho eat with.
3: Yeah, and the other one?
5: Pancho like to see his face.
3: I have an idea. Pancho, let me see that medal you picked up when Dobie and I had the fight.
5: See, Cisco, Pancho unfinished. Here, the medal.
4: Of course. Why didn't I think of that? That girl, Wilder, was interested in that medal, and Dobie had it originally.
5: What Cisco think he find on the medal?
3: Perhaps a clue as to who was the other hombre that you saw, Pancho?
4: Yeah. There's a couple of initials on the back of the medal, Cisco.
5: What initials? What initials? What?
3: They are C.M.
5: C.M.?
3: You know anyone with those initials, Sheriff Tom?
4: Well, offhand, I don't recollect. Wait a minute. There's Charlie Morgan, Chris Mitchell, and oh, yeah, his partner, Carl Monroe.
3: We will check on each of them.
4: Let's take a look at that map again that Pancho found.
5: What did Sheriff think he'd find there?
4: I thought this layout was familiar. It's a Fair Friday mine office and the main shaft of the mine.
3: Who owns the Fair Friday mine, Sheriff?
4: Well, by thunder. Both partners that own it have the initial CM, Carl Monroe and Chris Mitchell.
5: But which one of them helped throw the dynamite, huh?
3: I have an idea that it was the same one that drew this map. Sheriff, let us ride out to the Fair Friday mine. If we get there in time, we can prevent a murder.

0: How much farther to the Fair Friday Mine, Carl?
1: Oh, just up the road a piece, Dobie.
2: Are you sure that partner of yours, Chris Mitchell, is at the mine?
1: Chris is there all right, Wilder. We're making a gold shipment tomorrow. He's sleeping that night to guard it.
0: Yes, how do you figure on blaming him for dynamiting the sheriff and Cisco?
1: Oh, I'm sure Sheriff Hadley has recognized the sketch I made of the mine.
2: Then Cisco, Poncho, and the sheriff will be out to the mine after us.
1: Correct. Only they won't be looking for Carl Monroe. They'll be out to get Chris Mitchell.
0: Well, what makes you think that?
1: The initials on the back of the marksmanship medal.
0: The one you sent to me?
1: Yeah, the one Poncho must have picked up when you and Cisco were fighting.
2: Well, what about it?
1: Well, the initials on the back of that medal are CM. They could stand for Chris Mitchell.
2: Oh, even if you can blame it all on Chris Mitchell, it still don't put Dobie and me in the clear.
0: And Chris Mitchell ain't gonna say the medal's his when it ain't.
1: Chris Mitchell won't say anything. He'll be dead.
2: Huh? You're gonna kill him?
1: I am.
0: How come you didn't do it before? Why'd you need me?
1: The circumstances have been altered by the fact that your identities are known.
2: Oh, your partner's death won't convince Cisco.
1: And with your help, it will. And in payment for that help, we'll split that gold shipment three ways.
2: That's the kind of talk I like to hear. What do you want me to do?
1: Dobie, how about you?
0: Money's my middle name. What's the setup?
1: Well, when Cisco, Pancho, and the sheriff show up at the mine office, I'll have a gun on you, too. I'll tell the sheriff I've been holding you for him.
2: You'll do what?
1: I'm going to tell the sheriff that Chris rode up with you and tried to kill me, but I had to gun him down.
0: All right, that clears you of the law. What about us?
1: Well, as long as I'm not under suspicion, I'll still have my gun. And while those three are busy with you, I'll get the drop on them.
2: That's quite a plan, if it works.
1: It'll work. We'll dispose of the sheriff, Poncho, and the Cisco kid in the same manner we dispose of Chris Mitchell.
3: There's the Fair Friday Mine office right up ahead, Cisco.
4: I can see a light in that office, here, Sheriff. The door open.
5: It may be that the man we are after is expecting us. Oh, the
4: Oh, look over now.
3: Well, looks like you're right, Cisco. Could easily be a trap.
4: They fooled us, Coyote. You not walk into their trap.
5: No, I do not think it is a trap. If it were, they would have hidden their horses and put the light out. They would have tried to drag on us.
3: Well, we'll find out soon enough. Who now?
5: Who? Oh, for the
4: who? Who? Who's out there?
6: Whose voice is that, Sheriff Tom?
4: Tom, I call Monroe. That's one of the hombres what might own the medal, no?
3: It's Sheriff Hadley, Monroe. We're coming in.
1: Lucky for me it is you, Sheriff. I got a couple of prisoners in here for you.
3: Santos, where's that dead hombre on the floor?
4: Madre mía. He shot through the head.
3: It's Chris Mitchell. You do that, Carl?
1: Yes, I did, Sheriff. But before you jump to any conclusions, hear me out.
3: I'm listening.
1: Chris Mitchell rode up here like a wild man with this other gent and the girl. Talked about a dynamiting and threatened to kill me. I was lucky. I beat him to the draw.
4: He tells the truth, Cisco. Fancy Dobie Johnson in the scene in the wilder outside the sheriff's house.
5: You, Dobie Johnson. How did you get away from Sheriff Howard back at Greystone?
0: I got wings, Cisco. I flew through the bars.
2: I guess there's no use holding out. I was paid to get those plans for dynamite in the mine into Dobie's hands.
5: But you made sure that Poncho got them instead.
2: That was a mistake. He was wearing the shooting medal that was supposed to identify Dobie.
5: Poncho picked up that medal after you and I had that fight in Greystone, Dobie. Where did you get it?
0: Where do you think? From Chris Mitchell.
3: That settles it. Guess I'd better get Dobie's gun, take these two back to jail.
4: Poncho, get that gun for you, Senor Sheriff.
5: A momento, Poncho. Before you do anything, Senor Sheriff, Dobie and the Senorita are not the only two you want.
3: Yeah? What do you mean, Cisco?
5: That Senor Carl is lying.
1: That's a foolish thing to say, Cisco, about a man who's holding a gun on you. You'd better be able to prove it.
5: I can, Dobie. You said you beat Chris Mitchell to the draw.
0: That's right, he did.
2: We witnessed it.
5: You are all lying. Chris Mitchell was supposed to have won that medal for a fast draw and accurate marksmanship. Yet you were able to beat him. I say that the initial CM on the back of that medal do not stand for Chris Mitchell. They stand for Carl Monroe.
3: By George, you're right, Cisco.
4: Hey, Cisco smarter than you, you bad hombre, you.
1: You are smart, Cisco. Smarter than I give you credit for. But what good's it going to do you when the muzzle of my six-shooter is pointed at the middle of your forehead? Well, yours is still in your holster.
0: You have smarted yourself this time, Cisco.
5: Sheriff, Poncho, get out of the way. Keep your eyes on that dobe, hombre, and the senorita.
4: What you do, Cisco? What you do? What you do?
5: Huh? Monroe, since the medal is yours, there is no doubt you are fast with the six gun. But when the hands of that clock point to four, I am going to draw on you anyway. You are going to jail, dead or alive.
0: Get out, Cisco!
4: Hey, sons of that! Monroe, hombre, shoot out the light!
0: Get out of here!
2: Me too, Dobie, get going!
0: After him! Don't let him get away!
5: Help the sheriff, Pancho. I have Monroe cornered.
0: Behind you, help the sheriff, Cisco! Stop, you bandidos! Stop, you bandidos! Stop!
1: You think you're going to keep me here, Cisco?
5: See, Monroe, that is what I'm going to do.
0: Oh, my arm!
1: Ah, that bullet found you, Cisco. Maybe I should have told you. I caught the reflection of the moon on your gun barrel. How does that arm feel?
5: It's only a flesh wound, you coyote. I still have the other hand, and I can use this gun.
1: Not very well, Cisco. How can you shoot me when you can't see me?
5: You missed, hombre. You have only three bullets left in that gun.
1: And each one's got your name on it, Cisco.
5: Only two left, Monroe. That was a book I tossed in the corner. You will not add another murder to your score tonight.
0: Blast you, Cisco. I'll kill you.
5: Another, Miss Pondito. Is this how you won that medal for marksmanship? And that was your last shot, you coyote. Now I'm coming after you.
0: I'll break this gun barrel over your head, Cisco.
5: Not while I can still land a left.
0: Oh.
5: And another. Your jaw. Now get it. What have you to say?
0: No more, Cisco. No more.
5: 4 o'clock. I told you, hombre, you would be going to jail. I have kept my word.

0: Francisco?
1: Si, Pancho.
0: Pancho and Sheriff Hartley have the hard time rounding up that bandito Joby and the Senorita Wilder.
1: I know you did, Pancho. The sheriff told me about the chase. He said you finally had to trip that dopey hombre with your bullwhip.
0: Si, Pancho, trip him with your bullwhip.
1: Well, Monroe, Dobie, and that Wilder Senorita will all remain behind bars for a long, long time.
0: That Senorita Wilder, you got awful mad at Pancho.
1: Si. I noticed she did it at the trial when you testified.
0: That's the time when Pancho testified.
1: Testified, Pancho.
0: Ain't that what Pancho say, testified? But that Senorita Wilder not get as mad as Big Maria one time.
1: Big Maria was mad at you, Pancho?
0: Oh, mad at me. She very mad at Pancho.
1: Well, why was she mad at you, Chico?
0: That time Big Maria cooked the supper for Pancho.
1: Si. And what happened?
0: When Big Maria put the salad on the table, Big Maria say, "Look, Pancho, a button fall in the salad."
1: What made Big Maria so mad after she said a button had fallen in the salad?
0: Because Pancho say, Pancho think that button fall off while the salad dressing.
2: Oh, Pancho!
3: Oh, Cisco!

And so ends another exciting adventure with O. Henry's famous Robin Hood of the West, the Cisco Kid. Be sure to listen again for another thrilling adventure of the Cisco Kid. 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
2: And now, around the world, the Jack Benny Program. 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

0: gentlemen, let's go back an hour and visit Jack in his dressing room. He's relaxing before rehearsal.
1: There's no business like show business like no business I know. Da da da da da da da da da da da da da da da da. Gee, when Irving Berlin wrote that song, he knew what he was doing, all right. There's no business like show business. I'm sure glad I'm part of it. Gosh, I'll never forget how I first started. I remember when I made up my mind to go into vaudeville. It was the last week in June, and I was 19. I had just graduated and didn't feel like going on to high school. What memories those early vaudeville days bring back. Split weeks, two a day, New York, Broadway, and the Palace. I'll never forget who was on the same bill with me when I first played the Palace. Jimmy Durante, Georgie Jessel, Johnny Wilkes Booth. Then vaudeville began to be killed off by a new medium, radio. I wanted to go into radio, but I wouldn't try it until I had a surefire formula and character. Then I hit upon it. I decided to play the character of a tight, miserly skinflint. See, the public gets a million laughs out of my stingy character. And so do I when I count the money I save. Yes, sir. There's no business like show business. Da-dum, bum, boom, ba-boom. Then when my radio program was doing all right, I moved out to Hollywood and went into the movies. See, the movie business is funny. You make good pictures year after year, and nobody thinks anything about it. But you make one stinker and you're through. Gee, I'm glad I quit before I made a bad one. Of course, I take a lot of kidding about the horn blows at midnight. And yet I can honestly say I never heard of more than 10 or 12 people who didn't like it. Come to think of it, I never heard of more than 10 people who went to see it. And yet there were 12 people who didn't like it. This I don't understand at all. Oh, well, you can't please all of the people all the time. Sometimes I think that...
2: I'm back, boss.
1: So soon? Hey, did you get the shaving cream for me, Rochester?
2: Uh-huh, I got the drugstore across the street.
1: Good, well, we haven't got much time, so come on and shave me.
2: Okay. Now, hold your head still while I lather you up.
1: Okay. Say, what kind of shaving cream have you got there? It smells different from the brand I usually use.
2: Oh, it is different. It's the newest on the market. It contains 18% lanolin, 7% antiseptic, 50% soap, 9% chlorophyll, and 16% Smirnoff vodka.
1: What's the vodka for?
2: That saves money on towels. When you're through shaving, you just lick it off.
1: Gosh, what won't they think of next? Come on, Rochester. You got my face all lathered up. When are you going to shave me?
2: In just a minute. Excuse me. Oh, Mr. Wilson! Mr. Wilson!
3: What is it, Rochester?
2: I'm going to shave Mr. Benny now.
3: Okay, I'll tell the boys. Hey, fellas, Rochester's going to shave Mr. Benny now.
1: Gosh, since my arranger wrote that tune, he won't let anyone shave without it. How are you doing, Rochester?
2: I'm practically done now.
3: Oh, say, Jack, may I talk to you for a minute?
1: Certainly. What is it, Don?
3: Can we do the dress rehearsal right away? I want to see my dentist before the show goes on the air.
1: Wait a minute, Don. How come you made a dental appointment on the day of the broadcast?
3: It was an emergency. Last night, while I was watching television, my wife gave me a sandwich, and I broke a tooth when I bit into a bone.
1: A chicken bone?
3: No, my wife's arm. She didn't pull it back fast enough.
1: Oh, Don, you're joking.
3: Yes, I am, Jack. But I did break a tooth. And if I don't have it fixed, I'm afraid I won't be able to do the commercial properly on the program.
1: Well, don't let that worry you. The Sportsman Quartet, they can always do it, you know.
3: Yeah, I know, and they're across the hall rehearsing with Malin Merrick, your arranger.
1: Well, come on, I'll go listen to it. I'll be back in a few minutes, Rochester.
2: But, boss, you've still got a little lather on your face.
1: Don't worry, I'll get it off before the show. Come on, Don. Hold it, fellas. Hold it, hold it. Where's my arranger? Oh, O'Malin.
4: Yes, Jack.
1: How are you getting along with the boys in the band?
4: Fine. After all, we're not exactly strangers. I've worked with them for years. I know how to control them.
1: Well, I'm glad someone can control them. The way they carry on drinking and everything.
4: Oh, Jack, I think you're too hard on them. They're not so bad.
1: Oh, they're not. Look at them. Bagby half asleep there on the piano. Rice leaning against his bass fiddle to keep from falling down. And look at Remley. I mean, what kind of an instrument is that he's trying to play?
4: Instrument? That's a stomach pump.
1: Oh, for heaven's sakes. Well, Malin, the reason I'm here is I'm wondering whether you can prepare a tune for the Sportsman to do on today's program.
4: Sure, I've got a real catchy tune right here. Hit it, fellas.
1: Do you have to play that tune of yours all the time just because you wrote it? Can you have something ready by airtime?
4: Oh, sure, Jack. In fact, we have one here, and it's all about you and your big blue eyes.
1: About me and my eyes? Ah, sweet. Let's hear it, Malin.
4: Okay, take it, fellas.

0: truth. Mr. Benny's line is flashing.
1: I'll plug in and find out.
0: Yes, Mr. Benny. Okay, I'll ring Dennis' house. What's that? Oh, I'm sorry, but I have another date tonight. I know we'll have a hot time, but I just can't.
1: Did he ask you for a date, Gertrude?
0: Not exactly. He wanted me to come over to his house and help him finish the ironing. I better try and get him Dennis Day's house.
1: You know, it's always hard getting back to work after a vacation.
0: Now, you said it, Mabel. And gee, I had such a wonderful time at Catalina. I became an expert skin diver.
1: Skin diving? Isn't that the sport where you put on an oxygen tank and see how far down in the ocean you can go?
0: Yeah, and you also have to put fins on your feet.
1: You needed fins?
0: Well, look who's talking about feet. The girl who gets $20 an hour for crushing grapes.
1: Was intended. Is that skin diving as exciting as people say it is?
0: Yeah, you never can tell what'll happen. Once I was down on the ocean floor and a great big octopus came up behind me and wrapped all of its eight arms around me.
1: Oh, gosh, were you scared?
0: Yeah, I felt like I had a date with the sportsman quartet.
1: Benny's so impatient.
0: There's no answer at Dennis Day's house, Mr. Benny.
1: What?
0: But, Mr. Benny, I told you before I couldn't come tonight.
1: Huh?
0: I don't care if it is Robert Taylor's shorts. I got a date.
2: See that Gertrude's acting independent lately.
3: Did the operator reach Dennis Day?
2: No, there was no answer at his house. He'll probably show up soon. Hey, Rochester, I gave you the night off. If you want it, you can leave now.
3: I changed my mind, boss. I'm not going out.
2: But I thought that you and your friend Roy were going to the movies.
3: Yeah, but now he doesn't want to. He told me he decided to play Penny Ante instead.
2: Well, that doesn't sound very exciting.
3: You ought to see Ante.
2: Oh. Well, anyway, Rochester, if you want to leave,
4: oh, hello, Mr. Benny.
2: Oh, Dennis. Dennis, I was just trying to get you on the phone.
4: Oh, am I late?
2: Not exactly, but I did want to get the rehearsal started a little earlier than usual.
4: Well, I started out for the studio early, but on the way here, I saw some people fighting, and I tried to stop them, and I got socked in the eye twice.
2: Well, that's your own fault, Dennis. You shouldn't have tried to stop them from fighting. It was none of your business.
4: Yes, it was. They were my mother and father.
2: Well, what caused the argument this time?
4: Oh, my mother was mad at my father.
2: Why, what happened?
4: They moved away again, and my father told me where.
2: Dennis, I can't understand why your mother keeps trying to lose you. After all, she is your mother.
4: You wouldn't dare say that to her face.
2: No, I guess not. But Dennis, much as I'd like to discuss the pugilistic proclivities of your parents, I think we should get into the studio and start the rehearsal.
4: Okay.
2: Hold it, fellas. Hold it. Let's get on with the rehearsal, and we may as well start with the sketch.
4: Oh, what's the sketch we're going to do?
2: Well, we're going to do our version of that spectacular 20th Century Fox CinemaScope production, Garden of Evil.
4: Uh-huh.
2: Which starred Gary Cooper, Susan Hayward, and Richard Widmark. Now, I will play the Gary Cooper part, which is the leading role.
4: Naturally.
2: Yes, naturally. Yes. Now, Don, let's rehearse it. Set the scene.
5: Okay, a little mood music, please, Malin.
2: Malin! We're going to Mexico, not Madison Square Garden. Now, do what Don Wilson said or he'll bite your arm. Go ahead.
5: In the middle of the last century, hordes of Americans moved on to California seeking gold. Our play concerns two men who were bound for the gold fields by boat

0: name is Slim Cooper. Our friend Wilson Whitmark and I landed on the coast of Mexico. And for two long, hungry days, we walked searching for signs of civilization. Finally, we came across a sleepy little town called... Later, this name was changed to Sonora, Mexico. The town seemed deserted, but I finally took a chance and knocked on a door.
1: Buenos dias, senor.
2: May we come in?
1: Senor, this is a very secret place.
2: Secret?
1: Yes. This is Hernando's hideaway.
2: Oh, tell me, are you Hernando?
1: No, Hernando is the cook here.
2: Cook? Hmm? Oh, then this is a restaurant. What do you have to eat?
1: We serve chili con carne, frijoles, tacos, guacamole, tortillas, and matzo ball soup.
2: Matzo ball soup?
1: Hernando is only his first name.

0: well eat here. Come on, Wilson.
1: Right this way to the table.
0: Say, look at the menu. Hey, they got everything on it. Are you hungry, Wilson?
2: Hungry? I'm so starved I could eat a horse.
0: Don't you get tired of the same thing every day? I could understand it if a horse had an arm. Say, I've been looking at our waitress. She's kind of cute. I'm going to try to date her up. Hey, senorita.
1: Si, senor.
0: How about a date tonight?
1: I cannot go with you, senor and Mari. The bartender over there is my husband.
0: Your husband, eh? Going over and talk to him. Say, are you the bartender?
1: Si.
0: And you're married?
1: Si.
0: That gal over there?
1: Si.
0: What's your name?
1: Sai.
0: Sai?
1: Si.
0: Have you any children? Seats? What are the names?
1: Sal, Sid, Sid, Sam, Sal, and Junior.
0: Junior, eh? That must be Sai.
1: Si.
0: What's your wife's name?
1: Sue.
0: Sue?
1: Si.
0: She's a very nice gal.
2: Hey, Slim, the food's in here.
0: Okay, I'm coming. Hey, this food looks good.
2: Yeah, but it needs salt. There ain't none on the table.
0: No salt, eh? Well, I'll get some. Sue?
1: Si.
0: Salt?
1: Si. Chai? Si. Salt? Si. Sal?
0: Never mind. We'll eat it without salt.
3: Started eating our food in the oppressive heat of the little restaurant when suddenly the front door opened and she walked in. She was beautiful, fair of face, and she had a gorgeous figure. She looked like something out of Esquire about July. I got up from a table and walked across the room to

0: room, but this picture was in CinemaScope. She began to speak.
1: Someone please help me. Please.
2: I'll help you, ma'am. What is it?
1: It's taken me a long time to get here. I walked for over 5 days, over mountains, across rivers, through the hot desert. I was even captured by Indians.
2: No.
1: Yes. They held me captive for a while, but when I gave them a handful of beads and a cheap necklace, they let me go.
2: Stupid Indians. What is it you want?
1: I need a man to go back with me to where I came from. I need help back there urgently.
2: But miss, that's a dangerous trip.
1: I know. So I'm offering $1,000 in gold to any man who'll come with me.
2: Well?
1: Or if you prefer, I'll give you a great big kiss instead.
0: This was a challenge to my manhood. I did what any other red-blooded man would do. We left after I deposited the money in the bank. As we traveled through the dangerous country, she told me the whole story. She and her husband were working a gold mine which collapsed. Her husband was trapped and she couldn't get him out herself. She left him food and water and went looking for help. When we reached the mine, he was still alive. I spoke to him.
2: Gee, partner, I feel sorry for you. You must have gone through a terrible ordeal.
3: It was awful, terrible. 8 long days and nights being trapped in here alone. I didn't mind the pain for my broken leg so much, but it was the loneliness I couldn't stand. The terrible, frightening loneliness, day after day, night after night. No one to look at, to talk to, just being alone, alone, alone. And this morning, a big rattlesnake crawled in here.
2: Oh, my goodness. What did you do?
3: I taught him to play gin rummy.
2: Look, take it easy, partner. You're out of your mind. I'll try to dig you up.
3: Not right now. I want to finish this game. Gin! Ouch! Boy, what a sore loser.
2: The snake bit you.
1: Oh, do something. Do something.
3: No, it's too late. I'm going fast. Darling, kiss me goodbye.
1: Yes, dear.
3: Ooh, do I hate to go. Everything is turning black. Kiss me again.
4: Look, die already!
2: And I had to take the leading role. What a jerk I was.
3: Naturally.
0: A few minutes later, he passed on. It was then that his wife said that she had fallen in love with me, so we got married. What a sneaky way for her to get her $1,000 back. Truly, this is a garden

written by Milt Josephsberg, John Tackerberry, Hal Goldman, Al Gordon, and produced and transcribed by Hilliard Marks. 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

0: give me sparkling Cleopatra, your love, dear, I can't refuse.
1: You can have it with cold cuts, it's yours to please. Have it with a dab of tasty nippy cheese. Never food regretting, it happens.

singing commercials are very beautiful and all, but they don't pack enough wallets, you know. Besides, what would become of me? If I didn't have this to say. Yes, it's the blending of those 33 fine brews that gives Pabst Blue Ribbon always the same light, mellow taste, the same clear, appetizing color, the same real beer flavor from barrel to barrel, from bottle to bottle, from year to year. 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

0: Well, ladies and gentlemen, with Ralph Edwards' permission, I'm going to play Truth or Consequences with the audience here in the studio. Would you like that, folks? 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
0: Even though you've told the truth, you'll have to pay the consequences. 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
3: 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Many times when a woman has something important to do, she can count on her husband to help her. But not if her husband happens to be Phil Harris. Tonight, Phil's efforts to help Alice almost result in a national catastrophe. More about that later. But first, a word from RCA Victor. 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And now the stars of the RCA Victor program, Alice Faye and Phil Harris. As you all know, this is the month for the March of Dimes drive. Alice is helping in her neighborhood to raise money for the National Infantile Paralysis Foundation. She's been out all morning collecting funds, and Phil, being left alone, is putting this time to good use. He's working on an arrangement for his band.
4: Let me see now. What's a good selection to play?
5: Oh, Daddy. Daddy, I want to ask, what are you doing?
4: Doing? I'm picking a selection for my musicians.
5: Oh. Who do you like in the fifth at Santa Anita?
4: Well, I figured that counterpoint ought to get in there by a lip, but it's a fast track. Never mind. I said I'm writing music for my band.
5: Well, in that case, you can help me, Daddy. I'm studying music in school, and there's something I want to ask you.
4: Well, if it's about music, you've come to the right boy. What would you like to know?
5: What's a chromatic scale?
4: You have come to the right boy, but you brought the wrong question.
5: But Daddy, if you're a musician, you must know what a chromatic scale is.
4: Oh, chromatic scale. Oh, of course, I was kidding. That's very simple, honey. Now, look, let's break it down. Chromatic scale. Crumb is from the Greek, meaning small pieces. attic is the top part of a house. Put them both together and you have a chromatic. Or a crummy piece of music that ain't fit to be played in any attic. Have you got any other questions?
5: Have you got any other answers?
4: Oh. Now look, kids, just run along and play. You can ask your mother when she gets back. Your mother's out collecting for the Infantile Paralysis Foundation. She'll... There goes that phone again. That doorbell. Phone, doorbell, doorbell. Doorbell's been ringing all morning. I never saw so many salesmen trying to sell things. I'll get rid of this one fast. Well, what are you trying to sell?
1: The present you gave me for Christmas.
4: Oh, it's you, Rem.
1: I've been trying to peddle it all month, but nobody seems to want a plastic martini olive.
4: Okay, let's come on in. I want to close the door.
1: Thank you. Where's Alice?
4: She's out collecting money.
1: With all the money she has, she's collecting more?
4: She's getting it for a foundation.
1: Oh. She could use a new one. She's getting a little hippie.
4: All right. She's collecting money, Remley, for the Infantile Paralysis Foundation Fund.
1: You're just saying that so I can't have a funny answer.
4: Will you stop already? It's on the level. She's out there
6: hello,
4: now.
6: Phil. Oh, hello, Frankie.
7: Hi, Alice.
4: Hey, honey. How'd you do on the collections today?
6: Oh, just fair. Do you know the quota for this neighborhood is running about $800 short?
1: I'll take care of that, Alice. I'll give you everything I have in my pocket.
4: Ooh, this is going to boost it right over the top.
6: Well, anything Frankie gives will be welcome.
1: Thank you, Alice. I'll just empty my pockets, and you can have everything that's in them. There you are. It's all yours.
6: Oh, what a wonderful donation. A corkscrew, a bottle opener, two pair of mutual tickets, and a green marble.
4: That's not a marble. It's a plastic martini olive.
1: No, that's a real one, Curly.
4: Oh, a real one. Well, yeah. You better dust it off before you put it back.
6: Now, you know, Frankie, it would help more if you gave some money.
1: Alice, you just mentioned the one thing I happen to be out of. However, I can help the cause in another way.
6: How?
1: I'll contribute my talent.
4: Alice, take the corkscrew. Look, honey, did you have much trouble collecting this morning?
6: Well, most people gave, but some of them were awfully tough. Like that Bill Bennett.
4: Yeah? Who's he?
6: Well, he's that very wealthy man that just moved into the neighborhood. He wouldn't give a nickel. In fact, he wouldn't even open the door for me. And some of the others wouldn't give either.
4: Well, honey, don't feel badly. Maybe it's your fault. Maybe your approach was wrong. I'll tell you what. I'll go back with you to the place where you couldn't collect from, and I'll show you how it's done. Come on, Frankie, go with me.
1: Who, me? You expect delicate little me to go tramping around from door to door? I'd love to, but I can't on account of the weather.
4: What weather?
1: It's raining, and I've got arthritis.
4: Well, it ain't raining, and you haven't got arthritis.
1: How about snow and rheumatism?
4: No.
1: Hail and a soft head?
4: Rambling. I said you're going with us. The least you can do is to help collect.
1: All right, I'll go.
4: All right, now you're talking. Look, come along, Alice, and we'll show you how to raise money for the March of Dimes.
6: Okay, you wait here. I want to tell the children something before I go. Phyllis?
5: Yes, Mother?
6: Look, honey, I'm going to leave this envelope on the hall table, and when Uncle Willie gets here, ask him to deliver it to Bill Johnson. He's the head of the polio drive in this district.
5: Does Uncle Willie know where to deliver it?
6: Well, Mr. Johnson's address is on the envelope. It's 22 Maple Street. Goodbye, dear.
4: Come on, Alice, let's get started.
6: Coming, honey. I'll be with you as soon as I get my music.
4: What music?
6: Well, sometimes people recognize me and ask me to sing, and well, I hate to be unprepared, so I get it.
4: Go ahead and sing.
6: You keep me waiting till it's really aggravating. You're a slowpoke. I wait and worry, but you never seem to hurry.

0: which house do you want to start at, Phil?
1: This one's as good as any. Just stand back, honey, and watch the masters at work. We'll show you how to collect. Hey, you wait here. We'll come back in a few minutes with a fistful of money. Come on, Remley. You know something, Remley? There ain't nothing to getting money out of people. All you got to do is to be charming and personable and ingratiating and...
2: Oh, yeah, particularly ingratiating.
1: You have trouble with the easy ones, don't you? Hey, I hope this first one's a dame, because when I turn that charm on, I'm irresistible.
3: Well, what do you want?
1: This one might be a little tough. Madame, it is indeed a pleasure to ring a bell and have such a charming creature appear in the doorway.
3: Now go peddle your brushes someplace else, you old goat.
2: Keep it up, Curly. She's weakening.
1: My dear young lady, do you think that I would bother such a beautiful girl with such a plebeian thing as brushes? No, my pet. I am here on a much more important mission. I am here to get money from you.
3: Oh, a gigolo. And such an old one.
2: You ain't doing so good, charm boy.
1: Give me time, I'm a slow starter. Madam, we're collecting for charity.
3: I'm not interested.
1: Oh, now, but I know you are. I'm sure your heart is as big as the rest of you.
3: What was that?
2: He means you're just as generous as you are fat.
1: Remley. lady, we're collecting for the March of Dimes.
3: I'm not giving anything to anybody.
1: But, madam, you don't have to give much. Just a little something. It's just... I have an idea. Why don't you give a dollar for every year of your life?
2: Charge it by the pound, Curly. We'll get more.
1: Will you? Surely, madam, you wouldn't mind giving one measly dollar for every year of your life.
3: You expect me to give $18?
1: 18. Look, lady, give me $65 and let me get out of here.
3: $65? Oh, I've never been so insulted in all my life.
2: Lovely person.
1: Yeah. She has all the charm of a used hot dog napkin. A football job. Come on, Remley, let's try the next time.
0: This time I'm going with you.
1: Okay, this time I'll really show you. Hey, we ought to pick up plenty here. Yeah? We're here to collect the...
4: The garbage is in the rear.
1: We're not here for no garbage.
4: Well, what do you want?
2: We're trying to raise some money.
4: Why don't you bums get jobs instead of going around panhandling?
0: Just a minute, they're with me.
4: You ought to be ashamed of yourself, lady, letting your two boys beg. What kind of a mother are you?
0: Now, mother, look here, mister, you have a lot of nerve saying...
1: Now, take it easy, Ma.
2: Yeah? Mustn't abuse your arteries, Mama. The doctor said...
0: Oh, be quiet.
4: Hold your family squabble someplace else. Now, beat it! Well,
1: wait a minute, we...
2: How much we collected so far, Curly?
1: Don't be snide. Sharp riders. I'm just getting warmed up, Remley. Now, watch me at this next house.
2: Well, you better let me handle this one, Curly. Your salesmanship isn't very good.
0: Well, look, fellas, maybe you'd better forget the whole thing. Now, I'll collect
2: tut, tut,
0: you...
2: Tut, Alice. I'm going to show you how it's done. You pay attention, Curly, and you'll see a real salesman at work. Hello.
5: Hello. What can I do for you?
1: Get out of the way, Remley. This is my territory. Look, Look, miss,
0: Yes? What's on your mind, handsome?
1: Well, I'm here to, what am I here for again? May I step inside and talk
0: Phil?
1: To... Honey, this is for charity. I'm just trying to sell her
0: You do, and it'll be the death of a salesman.
5: What do you people want?
2: I don't know about them, but what are you doing tonight, Bill?
1: Wait. You see, miss, we're here to collect for the March of Dimes, and
5: I... Oh, that's a coincidence. I'm a collector for that drive, too.
1: You are?
5: Mm-hmm. How much do you want to give, Blue Eyes?
1: Well, I...
5: Most people give a portion of their income. And I'm sure that a strong, attractive man like you is going to be very generous. Now, how much you're going to give?
1: Would 8 gallons of blood be enough?
5: I know you'll be generous. Any woman who gets you will be a very lucky girl.
0: Eh.
5: And, how about you, mister?
2: Who, me?
5: Yes. Aren't you going to give something, cutie?
0: This is a cutie.
2: Of course I'm going to give something, miss. Here's $5.
0: Frankie.
2: Ma'am?
0: When I asked you for a donation, you said you didn't have any money. Yet you donate to her.
2: With her, it might lead to something. With you, I'm going to chance. Here's the money, miss. Now, about a date...
5: Thank you very much.
2: Give me back the $5!
1: I got a feeling we ain't doing so good on this drive.
0: Now, look, Phil, this is an important drive, and I'll do it alone. You two go home.
1: Alice, why don't you let us try that rich guy who wouldn't give you anything? Bill something.
0: Bill Bennett? Oh, you'll never get a nickel from him. Go home.
1: But, Alice...
0: Go home!
1: All right, I'm going home. Come on, Remley. Women. What can you do with them?
2: Put them between a cup of wine and a song, and you got something.
1: What are you trying to do? Plug my new RCA Victor record?
2: Somebody better plug it if you want it to sell.
1: Maybe you're right.
2: Sure.
1: You're a cute kid.

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0: wine, women, and song. 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
1: Hey, Curly, Alice has got a lot of nerve sending us home like
0: don't
1: this.
0: Don't aggravate yourself, Remy. You can all work. Well, don't do it. Gee whiz, you get so worked up. What you need is a drink to quiet your little nerves.
1: Yeah, that might help.
0: Well, come on in the house and I'll brew you a piping hot pot of tea.
1: Curly, I just want to quiet my nerves. I don't want to soak my feet.
0: Tea is good for you. This is sassafras.
1: Oh.
0: It's this time of year. You know, I've been thinking, Remley, if we could collect from that rich guy that wouldn't give Alice nothing, that cheapskate.
1: Oh, hey, look, here's a letter on the hall table, Curly. I'll open it.
0: Wait a minute. Is it addressed to you?
1: No. What's that got to do with it? Some of the spiciest reading I've ever done has been other people's.
0: Will you give me that letter? It's addressed to some guy named Bill Johnson. Bill Johnson? Hey. This is the cheapskate who wouldn't give Alice anything for the drive.
1: Well, Alice is probably writing him this letter begging him for a contribution, huh?
0: Yeah, but that ain't gonna get it, not with a guy like that.
1: No.
0: Now, look, let you and I go over and see this guy in person. We'll make him give or else.
1: Right.
0: Come on. Hey, Remley.
1: Hmm?
0: How do you like this piker, Bill Johnson? Won't give nothing.
1: Yeah.
0: Look at that beautiful house he lives in. Just look at the size of it. Half of it gone, but look at the size of it. You know? Gee whiz, and won't give a nickel to charity.
1: Curly, if this guy is as mean as Alice says, he'll never even open the door for you.
0: Look, I got a way to make him open the door. Mm-hmm. Watch this. All right, open it up. Open it up. Open it up in there.
2: Who's out there?
0: Never mind. What'd you say?
2: I said, who's out there?
0: I don't know if I want to go in there or not.

0: Tallulah? You don't open this door, I'm going to tell your wife what happened at that convention you went to.
1: What convention? What happened?
0: How should I know? Every guy's done something at a convention that he don't want his wife to know nothing about. I'll guarantee he opens on this. Never misses. Are you Bill Johnson?
2: Yeah. About the convention, fellas, I really...
0: Never mind the convention. We're here to...
1: talk. I want to hear what happened.
0: Frankie, will you please? We're here on business. Johnson, you ought to be ashamed of yourself.
2: But, fellas, it wasn't my fault. You know how it is at those conventions. I stayed out late with the boys one night.
0: Will you forget the convention? Look, Johnson, I'm not going to beat around the bush. You got a lot of money, and we're here to get some of it.
2: You're not getting any money from me.
0: But this is for a good cause.
2: Good cause, my eye. Oh, I know your type. If I gave you money, you'd go out and spend it on a bottle of cheap wine.
3: No, you misunderstand. We don't want the money to buy...
1: wine?
0: Bradley, will you stop?
1: A bottle of Muscatel might warm us up, Curly. It's cold out. We got a lot
0: of... Will you get out of here? I'm trying to do a little bit. Look, mister... Are you going to give us some money or aren't you? Answer yes or no. What'd he say?
3: I didn't hear him.
0: Well, I guess I'll never know what the answer is. I know I could convince that guy if I could only get in the house, but now he's locked the door.
1: You could pick the lock, Curly.
0: How do you pick a lock?
4: Try one of your bobby pins, Harris.
0: Grogan, what are you doing in this house?
4: Well, I was just passing by, and I didn't see any light in the window, so I thought I'd drop in. What are you guys doing here?
0: Well, we're collecting for the March of Dimes, and this guy who lives in here refuses to give anything.
4: Oh, the guy won't give for the March of Dimes? How low can a guy get? Now, why don't we go in and talk to this monkey?
0: Well, the guy ain't gonna let us in, and he's got the doors locked.
4: A mere technicality. I'll open that door.
0: Have you got a skeleton key?
4: Well, you might call it that, yeah. Stand back and let me at that lock.
1: Loud key.
0: Yeah, but it fits good. Hey, Grogan, you shouldn't have blown that lock off.
4: You wanted to get in, didn't you? So you're in.
2: What's the meaning of this? You shot two holes in my new door, and when I tell my wife, do you know what she's gonna say?
4: Shut up.
2: How did you know?
4: Hey, fellas, tell me, fellas, is this the butterball that won't give nothing?
0: That's him.
4: Well, I'll keep them covered while you frisk.
0: Now, wait a minute, Grogan. You can't do it this way. That's stealing.
4: Well, yes, it might be construed that way, yeah. Well, I'll appeal to his better nature. Look, mister, I think that you ought to be a generous soul and give money to our worthy cause.
2: And if I don't?
4: I will have to blow your lousy little head off.
0: Can't blow his head off. He's short enough. You can't do that.
4: Look, we're wasting time. Remley, frisk this guy and take his dog.
5: Grogan, I don't think that you...
4: Maybe you'd look good without a head?
5: That's what I said. I was just going to frisk him. Stand still, Shorty,
2: Now, don't you dare. Keep your hands out of my pocket. You're tickling me.
5: Hey, here's an envelope, Curly. Hey, it's got money in it.
4: Count it.
5: Right.
2: Hey, you can't take that money. It doesn't belong to me. It belongs to the...
4: To the March of Dimes.
2: It certainly does.
4: I'm glad you see it our way.
5: Hey, Curly, there's $1,228 in here. Let's turn it over to Alice, huh?
0: Well, we can't...
6: Mr. Johnson, your front door was open, so I... Phil, what are you doing here? I came over to...
0: It's too late, honey. Already got the money. $1,228 for the March of Dimes. Aren't you proud of me?
6: Well, yes, but... Who did you get the money from?
0: From that cheapskate that you said that nobody could collect from? That little guy right there?
6: Oh, but Phil, this is Mr. Johnson.
2: Mrs. Harris, who is this man?
6: Oh, he's my... Before I answer that, what did he do?
2: Well, he and these other two hoodlums held me up and stole the March of Dimes fund that we've collected.
0: What do you mean, you collected?
6: Oh, Phil, Mr. Johnson is the head of the March of Dimes drive for this district.
0: You mean he's not the cheapskate that...
6: No, he's not.
0: Oh, well.
6: Oh, Phil, why do you
0: well,
6: do
0: I'm
6: these
0: sorry.
6: Stupid things? I should have listened
0: but
6: to my
0: honey,
6: mother. She was right.
0: Honey...
6: She warned me about you.
0: Grogan,
6: how will I ever live
0: Grogan,
6: this
0: do
6: down?
0: Me a
6: this is a
0: why?
6: Worthy cause.
0: Put your
6: we're
0: gun to my
6: to
0: head and pull the trigger.
6: You go around messing things up.
4: Harris, that is the easy
6: like
4: way.
0: All right, call me a coward, but it's better than having to listen to this for the rest of my life. Pull the trigger!
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2: Mr. Seagoon, please. Such vulgarity ill becomes you.
5: Nonsense. It suits him down to the ground.
4: What?
5: Basically, he nearly is down to the ground.
4: Baffle me with the posh chap, Mr. Spinks. Now, Mr. Greenstead, if you'll just stand in this bath of treacle and sit down slowly, you'll come to a sticky end. Hot! Hot, too.
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6: Everybody

0: of months. No giggling, please. Now then, if listeners in the Lincolnshire district will raise their blinds, they will observe the moon casting its painted wooden beams upon a compost heap on which is found a raggedy recumbent upon a field of turnips. He speaks in spokes.
1: Moon! English tight moon! What beauty, what rotundity, what delicacy, what purity, what joy!
2: What rubbish.
1: What?
2: Only 10 watts? You're not very bright, are you?
1: Hey, just push the note. I see
3: the voice came from a face sinister standing up a tree.
2: Sigun held up a board which said,
1: "What are you doing up a tree?"
2: "We are mountaineering on a rather tight budget." "Allow me to introduce my friend here on the South Col branch. He is, and I quote from the blue book of the London Telephone Directory, Count Jim Knees Moriarty, fruit bottler extraordinary to the House of Pronk, and ex-world Turkish bath champion."
1: Listen, Neddy, we heard your poetry, and it's an insult to people without knees to hear that type of stuff. What? You can say that again. What? Listen, Jim Broody Moriarty. Do you realize you're addressing Neddy Davis Sigun, celebrated ink writer and tramp poet for East Clun? If you can do better, go ahead.
2: Right, lad. Moriarty, hand me my poet's tin speaking trumpet.
1: Right. I'll plug it into my knees.
4: There once was a beautiful moon. It was up in the sky, chum, when he said, "What's the time?" They replied, "What?" And the horse departed, leaving Spock.
1: It didn't rhyme or scan.
2: Do you think it was easy?
1: You see, Neddy, that's known as poetic license.
0: Where can I get a poetic license?
1: Now, there's just one left in the shop. Here, aprons marked down from 6'3". What a reduction!
0: I'll just write you a check on the side of this horse.
2: Right. Sign your name across the bottom.
1: There! There, gentlemen. Wait a minute. How do we know this horse won't bounce? I assure you, any reputable stable will cash it.
2: Thank you, Neddy. And here's our receipt on this banjo.
1: Thank you and thank you.
0: Now to test my new poetic license. Where's my leather speaking trumpet?
1: Moon! You're like a melody-type tune. You're so clever you can rhyme with goon. Oh, the boon is the moon in June, the moon. I'll think of another rhyme soon. And in this land of liberty, I'll make my living at poetry.
2: You'll starve. You know, I'm afraid, lad, your verse still lacks Browning's merry note.
1: Did he leave one?
2: For the milkman, he did, yes.
1: Listen, Neddy, you're very fond of the moon, aren't you?
0: Yes, if only it were mine.
2: Neddy, it can be. Step up into the tree into my office.
5: Good morning, Mr.
2: Singh. Good morning. Now, Neddy, pull up your trousers and sit down. Neddy, the moon has been in Moriarty's family for many generations.
1: You mean the moon is of French origin?
2: So the blood tests show. Unfortunately, at the end of the last century, during the anti-Moriarty riots in Paris, the dear Count was forced to flee to England, bringing the moon with him.
1: I bought it in the daytime disguised as the sun. Quel brilliant stratagem.
2: Quel terrible pronunciation.
1: What?
2: I'm coming to that. You see, lad, owing to the high cost of maintaining his ancestral bedsitter, Count Moriarty is forced to put the moon on the open market.
0: It's for sale?
2: Only by public auction, lady.
0: Where, how, what, who?
2: Yes, well, for reasons best known to Moriarty, the auction will take place at dead of night in a tree at Christie's.
1: Yes, Bill the Neddy, au revoir.
2: Which is French for Max Gildrey.
1: Right, round the back for the old brandy now.
2: Good luck.

0: And now the Moon Show Part 2. An auction.
1: Gentlemen, please. If you will take up your positions in your respective trees, we will commence the auction. Now then, first, one moon, the property of Count Moriarty. Now, folks, oh, what am I bid for one moon?
2: Start the bidding, Neddy.
3: 7 and 6.
4: 7 and 6. Neddy, you can outbid that.
3: 10 shillings. 10 shillings going once.
2: 10 shillings, Neddy. Don't let him get away with that.
3: All right. 12 and 11.
4: It's worth more, Neddy.
3: It's 12 and 12. Sold at 12 and 12 pence. Oh, my finger.

0: Now, where's my new roast beef speaking trumpet? No, poetry speaker is complete without it.
1: Hello, testing, testing. 1, 2, 3.
0: Seems all right to me. Now.
1: Oh, oh, moon of my dreams. How brightly it gleams. What comes next? I know. Ying tong, needle eye, fall.
2: Bravo, bravo, lad. Aren't you Neddy under milk pudding seagull? I've turned tramp composer, lad.
0: Well, give us a tune and an instrument.
2: Well, it is only plays if you place a coin in it, you see. And I seem to have left my pockets in my other suit.
0: Here's a shilling.
2: Oh, ah, yes, fine. Away we go. 1, 2, 3. And the next chance, please.
0: What a beautiful tune that was.
2: Yes, it's number one on the stock exchange, you know. I wrote it myself. It was spring and the moon above Paris.
0: Stop, Blood Doctor! Moon over Paris? Moon above Paris? Obviously, Moriarty didn't bring the moon over from France in the first place. This one over England must be a forgery.
2: What? Well, there's only one way to prove it, lad. Royal. We must consult the Royal College of Astronomers. And to give us time to get there, Tom Danger and his orchestra will play in the pavilion.
3: As Seagoon hurries to the Royal College of Astronomy, awaiting him there are two erudite astronomers who are even at this moment astronoming.
4: Hey, Professor Eccles.
5: Please, Professor Bottle, my good man.
4: Yes?
5: Let me get on with my mathematical work.
4: Okay, then.
5: Away with you.
4: All right, then.
5: Let me see now. Computations. Higher mathematics. Lower mathematics. X. Two straight lines. Is the unknown. Quantity. X. Two.
6: Do you think Oscar will beat the Spurs this week?
4: I should think it's most unlikely.
5: Why?
4: They're playing Blackpool. Professor Echo, have you seen the moon anywhere?
5: You must remember where you put things, my good man. Have you looked up the giant telescope?
4: Oh, I'll try that. Yes, I will try that. Oh, you was right. The moon is inside the telescope. Look at there.
5: Oh. The moon's at the other end. And a bit of the sky. Let's put the cap on here and quick.
4: Oh, goody, goody. We got it tripping.
5: We got it for England. Shut up. That got rid of him. He's gone.
7: Who's gone?
5: You have.
7: You naughty boys. What have you done with me?
8: What have you done with me?
7: What are you... What are you doing with the great old British leather telescope?
5: We dropped the moon inside it, Professor.
7: What?
5: For England.
7: Let me see with the looking back gaze. Get the...
8: Mine.
7: Oh, Min.
8: Oh.
7: They're right. They captured the moon.
8: Oh.
7: We must put it in the fridge before it goes off.
8: Goes off, Henry?
7: Yes. Didn't you know the moon is made of green cheese?
8: Oh. We can have it by supper, Henry.
4: Oh, that's a good idea, Auntie Min.
8: Young Bottle! What are you doing out of bed without your pajama trousers on?
4: You see what it was?
8: Yeah.
4: We was playing from the latest film, Zurich, and little Jim had my pajama trousers over his neck.
8: Oh.
4: He got one arm down the

0: ago, waving it about like a trunk. He was an elephant, you see.
1: Go on, buddy.
0: Well, suddenly I sneezed, and the seat of my trousers fell out, knocking little Jim into the bath.
1: Oh, dear, dear.
0: Little Jim? Little Jim. Tell them what happened, little Jim.
1: So I fell in the water.
2: Min, get these adapted children up to bed.
1: You. Shut up, you naughty boy.
3: Good evening.
2: Yeah, come in out of the dry and wet yourself by this tap.
3: Thank you. Professor, I want proof that there is only one genuine moon.
2: Ah, there is only one. We've got it trapped in this telescope here.
3: Let me see. That's the forged one. The real moon is over Paris.
2: What? This means war with Napoleon. Take the scabbard off my safety pin and fetch my leather horse quickly. Not
1: Fight him down in his pride.
2: No, your moon.
3: I must go to France and get back my rightful moon. Farewell, Ellington. Keep them amused while I'm away.
4: Man, the excuses he makes to get to that brandy.

0: heads. And the ladies keep standing.
1: Meantime, in the Hotel Deluxe de Super Ritz in Paris.
2: Waiter, Garcon.
3: What is it, Monsieur?
2: Moratti? I'm tired of driving this lift, do you hear?
3: I told you that 12 shillings we got off Seagull wouldn't go far.
4: Family noise, Monsieur. Who business tell me where to sell the bang?
3: Medi.
4: Good fight.
3: Moriarty.
2: Shut up, you heavily oiled French wreck.
4: Gentlemen.
3: Gentlemen, what do you mean?
2: It's just a word, Moriarty.
4: Here is a rope for your arrest.
3: Arrest?
4: Run for it. Run for it. That's the very horse I put the check on. After them on this pit orchestra.
1: Across the length, length, and length of Europe, Seagun pursued the charlatan noon vendors.
4: Finally, I chased them to Venice. Reading from left to right, H-E-L-P.
5: Senor, this way. Let me pull you from the water.
4: Oh, thank you. You saved my life.
5: Well, we all make mistakes, you know.
4: I know. I saw your wife. Now, where are they?
5: Hiding behind the clothes horse in Romania.
4: All right, you two, come out from behind that clothes horse in Romania.
3: Curse, he's seen us in Romania.
6: The game's up, great fight.
2: Never, Moriarty. Get behind the wheel of these running shoes.
3: Right.
4: Hold tight, and off we go to the rainbow. Curses. They had the perfect formula for escape. In willingness, as the criminals in the streamlined LCC pencil sped over the Ponte Rialto, I leapt into English airing cupboard and gave chase.
3: Moriarty.
4: Get as quick as I can.
3: Get more power out of those jams, Jim.
4: And that old one with 1929 muscles. You're driving the wrong moon. It's a fortune. It's this way. I know where you are.
1: While the chase is in progress, I should like to take this opportunity of thanking you all for your letters today. Many correspondents have asked why I have not made more significant and prolonged appearances in my role of Wallace Greenslade, demon talker. I can assure you that I have approached Mr. Seagun with regard to taking over his part in the show. He said, I've got it written down here. You stick to announcing or you will get a punch up your big steaming conch. Which, as you'll all agree, is not the wittiest of lines. I will therefore return you to the great Seagun versus Moriarty grip fight thin chase, this time with piano accompaniment.
3: Pick up, Moriarty.
4: Get as quick as I can.
3: Get more power out of those jams.
4: Exciting, isn't it?
2: Yes. Yes, it is, isn't it, Daddy?
4: It's no good, Gridpipe. These feet I'm using are exhausted.
2: My knees are overheated, too. We shall have to catch a train to Tangier.
4: What luck, Gridpipe. Here's a sound effect of a booking office. I'll get the ticket. Two cheap day returns to Tangier.
2: You must hurry, Moriarty.
4: Even quicker than that. Where are those men booked to?
2: They're going to Tangiers.
4: Are they?
3: Yes.
4: I'll book the carriage right behind them and try to overtake them. Porter?
7: Yes, yes.
4: Carry me to the train.
7: You look strong enough to carry yourself, sir.
4: Very well. Help me up onto my shoulder.
7: Right. You've dropped your knees, mate.
4: Knees urgent!

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0: I wondered why we were sitting on the cow catcher.

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1: 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I have it here inside this telescope.
0: Oh, well, now, look here. We are willing to sell you the real moon, but, of course, it'll work out much dearer. Let me see now. 8 million tons at 1/9 ton, that'll be, what, 14 pounds, Neddy.
1: Done! Now, my moon, please.
0: Let me show you, Neddy. Look, I'll just hold this jam jar up to the sky, get it in the right position, that's it. Now, there. What do you see in it?
1: The moon. The moon, it's in the jam jar.
0: Correct, Neddy. Goodbye.
2: Oh, there's a wife.
1: Hooray! The moon is mine!
3: And that is how Mr. Seagoon brought the genuine moon back to England. And a pretty dull ending it was, too. A BBC recorded program featuring Peter Sellers, Harry Seacombe and Spike Milligan, with the related quartets, Max Geldray, and the orchestra conducted by Wally Stott. Script by Spike Milligan and Larry Stevens. Announcer Wallace Greenslade. The program produced by Pat Dixon.

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0: stars of our Spam family, George and Gracie.
1: Thank you very much.
0: Oh, but wait, George. I saw you and Gracie at the El Capitan Theater last week in Charlo's Review, and you're really swell.
1: Thanks, Bud. And Gracie, wasn't Jack Benny a wonderful master of ceremonies?
2: Yes, he's certainly smart looking on the stage.
1: Well, of course, gray hair makes a man look distinguished.
2: Yes, of course, he's a little more distinguished looking in the back, though, than he is in the front, isn't he?
1: She's kind of losing it a little bit.
2: Yes.
1: Well, anyway, Gracie, I was on the stage with you. How did I look?
2: When do you mean?
1: When I was telling all those jokes.
2: Oh, well, you must have looked all right. Nobody laughed at you.
1: Of course, I may not be as handsome as Jack Benny. I say I may not be as handsome as Jack Benny.
2: Well, George, who's arguing with you?
1: That's what I get for letting that makeup man put on my lips with a hairbrush.
0: But, George, I thought your makeup looked swell, and the show was great, but I was disappointed in one little thing.
1: What was that, Bud?
0: Well, I can't understand how you could come out on the stage time and time again and not once mention Spam.
1: But, Bud, it was impossible. You see, I wasn't on the radio. I was on the stage.
0: Well, I could understand you're not mentioning something like Klorfmeyer's acidophilus milk, but Spam is just a small word. Look, Spam. See, did that take long?
1: Well, I'm sorry, Bud, but I just couldn't mention it.
0: Well, you should have.
1: Well, anyway, Gracie,
0: what's more, your makeup looked atrocious.
1: Now he's mad. How do you like that, Bud? And just a moment ago, he complimented me.
2: Don't believe his compliments about your makeup. Underneath that, there's something very peculiar.
1: Look, Gracie, I just assume you were on Bud's side.
2: Well, George, I think you like this. I heard one of the chorus girls backstage say that you look just like that great movie actor, you
1: really?
2: Know.
1: One of the chorus girls?
2: No, what's his name now? You know, the fellow who runs after all the women. Oh, March. That's it, March.
1: Frederick March?
2: No, Harpo.
1: Harpo March. One of the March brothers.
2: Yes.
1: Gracie, how can you figure out so many wrong answers to so many right questions?
2: I stay up late.
1: You know, someday I'll figure out something that you won't have a silly answer to. Then what do you do?
3: Say, what'll we both do?
4: Oh, by the way, Gracie, I saw George in the theater yesterday, but he didn't see me.
2: Yeah, I know. He told me.
1: Well, I did not. And by the way, Artie, how did you like me?
4: Oh, you were swell, Pupsy. Especially with those Dolores Del Rio lips.
1: Well, never mind how I look. How did I sound?
4: How did you sound? George, I'd like to say right here and now that you gave the finest performance I ever saw.
1: Really, Artie?
4: Yep, I'd like to say it, but I can't.
1: Well, from you, that's practically a compliment. I'll leave it to Gracie. Gracie, who is the nicest among the men?
2: Me.
1: I meant among the men.
2: Well, that's where I was.
1: Gracie, how is it that other people can have a simple conversation without making it that simple?
0: You could have at least mentioned it during the intermission.
1: Mention what?
0: Spam.
1: Oh, we're back to that again, are we? All I did was go on the stage one week and look at what's happened.
5: Yo también fui ahí a la función al Capitán Teatro. Estaba muy bonito. Me gustó mucho cómo actuaste tú allá en el asunto.
1: What is it, Senor Lee?
5: Senor Burns, I saw you on the stage, and you were very witty. You made some very flop remarks.
1: It isn't flop, it's flip.
5: Flop.
1: Flip.
5: Flop. Flip. What are we, acrobats?
1: Oh, quiet. Well, Artie, what are you going to play tonight?
4: Stardust.
2: You know, Artie, I love to listen to you play. I think you're the greatest clarinet player in the world. Oh, I'd give anything if I could play that instrument. Is it hard?
4: No, nothing to it, Gracie. Here, I'll show you. You pucker up your lips like this.
2: Yeah.
4: The upper lip and the lower lip.
2: Yeah.
4: Then you bring both lips together until your mouth is puckered like this. See?
2: Oh. Oh, that's wonderful, Artie. But why waste it on a clarinet?
1: Artie, will you please take it?

0: Well, Artie, that was grand. You know, I love Stardust. Well, Artie, what do you think of my voice?
1: Bum, bum, bum, bum, bum.
0: Jealous, that's all.
2: George, you know that beautiful white dress I wore on the stage last week?
0: At the El Capitan?
2: Yes. Well, I got some brown makeup on the collar and it worried me so.
0: Well, I wouldn't worry about it. It's bound to come off. Was it Max Factor's?
2: No, Charles Boyer's.
0: How did Charles Boyer's makeup happen to get on your color?
2: Well, Herbert Marshall was busy.
0: See what you mean. Well, all you had to do was send the dress to the cleaners.
2: Oh, not me. I'm too smart for that. Mm. I went out and bought 10 cents worth of gasoline to clean my dress, and wait till you see it. It's beautiful.
0: The dress or the gasoline?
2: The car I bought. It's long, streamlined.
0: You bought a car?
2: Well, I had to have something to take the gasoline home in.
0: So, you bought a new car. You could have taken it home in an old can, you know.
2: Yeah, but I didn't know where you had it parked.
0: Well, my car doesn't happen to be an old can. I want you to know it's streamlined. It has chrome wheels, chrome radiator, chrome bumpers.
1: That's right, George. I saw it, and it's plenty chromey.
0: Well, I like it.
3: At least you could have mentioned it during Jack Benny's violin solo.
0: Enough of that. No matter what I say or do, I get into hot water.
2: Oh, I was in hot water last night.
0: What happened?
2: Nothing. I was just taking a bath.
0: Well, congratulations, and let's talk about something else.
2: All right, let's talk about my dress. You know that beautiful white dress?
0: Gracie,
2: I got to
0: Gracie,
2: make up...
0: you've already told me about that dress, and let's forget the dress. I never liked that dress anyway.
2: Skippy likes it.
0: Skippy? Who's Skippy?
2: Oh, he's the man who's been driving me home from the theater. I met him at the Coconut Grove next week.
0: Next week?
2: Oh, pardon me, I'm ahead of my story.
0: Oh. You mean last week?
2: Yes.
0: Well, how did you meet him?
2: Well, I was at the Coconut Grove, and he was sitting at a table all by himself, and I walked by and got my handkerchief, and he heard it fall and said, how do I said, how do you?
0: Just a second. How can anybody hear a handkerchief fall?
2: I had it wrapped around the glass.
0: Well, didn't that break the glass?
2: No, but it broke the ice, if you know what I mean.
0: I think I know what you mean, yeah.
2: Well, anyway, the music started to play, and he said, do you like La Conga? And I said, well, anything you're eating is good enough for me. So he ordered some La Conga, and we sat
0: and ate. Wait a minute, that sounds like a very smart kid. Ordering a dish of La Conga, huh?
2: Well, what's wrong with that? There's an R in this month.
0: Well, I forgot about that.
2: Oh, that reminds me, Judge. I've got to call Skippy on the phone and tell him I'll be a little late picking him up. You see, I'm having a few minor changes made on my new car.
0: Oh, you're making a few changes?
2: Yes. I put the headlights in the rumble seat, and then I put the radiator where the taillight was.
0: Smart, yes.
2: And I put the motor where the gas tank used to be, and the steering wheel is right over the license plate.
0: Gracie,
2: and then I'm...
0: Gracie, look. What did you do all those things for?
2: Well, in case some crazy dope asks me if I got a car like that, I got one.
0: Well, for a minute, I didn't think you had a reason.
2: Well, Judge, I'll see you later. I've got to go out and call Skippy. Mm. So, see, what's his number? Oh, yes. Gladstone 1131.
0: Windshield wiper on the inside.
1: George.
0: Yes.
1: George, maybe she's overworked. Maybe she's suffering from a pancreatic ganglia of the hypocatal of the cerebellum. Can I try that over again?
0: Artie, what does that mean?
1: Well, what am I, a quiz kid?
0: Artie, this is nothing to kid about. I'm worried about Gracie. I wonder what could have happened to her.
4: Perdóname un momento. Señor Burns, in Hollywood, anything can happen. I once walked down Hollywood Boulevard, and something bit me, and for 5 days, I was in a coma.
0: It's not comma, it's coma. A comma is a little thing with a tail.
4: That's what beat me.
5: Well, it's too bad you recovered.
0: Still can't figure this thing out.
3: I can. It's very simple, George.
5: Really, Bud?
3: Sure, you could have mentioned it during the overture.
0: All right, so I didn't mention Spam. Here's a whip. Beat me, beat me.
1: Daddy, 8 to the bar.
0: Oh, quiet. Look, I've got to do something to help Gracie.
2: Well, Skippy wasn't in, but I told the operator to keep trying and call me back here.
0: Well, look, Gracie, just take it easy. There's nothing to worry about.
2: Nothing to worry about? There's plenty to worry about. That Skippy is kind of crazy. He does crazy things.
0: He does crazy things? What kind of a fella is the Skippy?
2: Well, he's a short, thin fellow, and he weighs 250 pounds.
0: If he's short and thin, how can he weigh 250 pounds?
2: I told you he was crazy.
0: Look, Artie, we've just got to do something.
2: Oh, that must be Skippy. Hello?
6: Sorry, Gladstone 1131 is still busy.
2: Well, keep trying it, please.
0: Well, now, don't worry, Gracie. Everything will be all right.
2: Oh,
0: just relax.
2: I just hope so, because Skippy is so much fun. The other day, we went down to the beach, and we threw pebbles in the water and gathered seashells in his toupee.
0: Gathered seashells in his toupee?
2: Yes.
0: But Skippy must have a great head.
2: Sure, that's where he shines.
0: Oh, well, let's forget Skippy.
2: Oh, I must tell you this.
0: Couldn't have forgot everything.
2: He's really a card. While we were down at the beach, he buried his head in the sand, and I laughed and laughed and laughed for hours.
0: He buried his head in the sand?
2: Yes.
0: Well, what's so funny about that?
2: Well, 2 hours later, when I left him, he was still looking for it.
0: Now the Smoothies, Bab, Charlie, and Little will sing Rhythm on the River. Sing it.

0: you just have to meet Skippy.
1: Well, I'll be glad to, Gracie, but some other time.
0: Well, you should have been at the beach with us yesterday. We swam all afternoon and we only moved 4 feet.
1: You only moved 4 feet?
0: That's all the feet we had.
1: Well, I don't know. I've been with you for years, but this is the first time you've really got me worried.
2: Mr. Burns, I know I'm only the sound man, but I think I may be able to help you solve Miss Allen's problem with a scientific test. For years at Harvard, I studied psychiatry under that famous mind specialist, Professor Alvin W. Thorndike.
1: Thorndike?
2: ABBSMA PhD.
0: Well, that's not a funny way to spell Thorndike.
1: Gracie, he's using Pig Latin.
0: Oh.
1: Look, sound man, try your test on Bud and show Gracie what you mean.
3: Don't talk to me. I'm mad at you.
1: Now, please, Bud.
3: Well,
2: Mr. Heaston, I'd like to give you a simple test. This is called the free association of ideas. Now, when I say cold, what do you unconsciously think of?
3: Hot.
2: That's right. Now, what made you think of that?
3: Spam.
1: Spam?
3: Yes, because cold or hot, it hits the spot. See, George, how easy it is to get in.
1: But it fits here. Besides, you've had more experience than I have. This is your 269th broadcast for spam.
0: 269th broadcast for spam?
1: That's right.
0: So that's why you feel so chipper, Bud.
3: Sure, Gracie. You see, when I started, very few people knew about spam. Hormel had found a new combination of meats, a more delicious way to season it, and a handier package to put it in. Spam was something new and different. Nobody else had ever even tried to make anything like spam. And now there are more than 60 imitations of it.
0: Oh, so that's what makes you feel good. You like imitations.
3: Oh, Gracie, it hurts me when I see an imitation. When you have more than 60 imitations, you know there must be all sorts of products and all sorts of prices among them. I'm afraid somebody will be fooled.
0: Oh, I get it. You feel good tonight because you like to see people get fooled.
3: Oh, Gracie, I feel good tonight because apparently people aren't letting themselves be fooled. I just found out today that in the last 6 months, the housewives of America bought more spam than they did all the other 60 brands combined. And that proved women aren't being fooled by low prices, special premiums, or by packages that look a good deal like spam, or by names that seem like spam. I feel good tonight, Gracie, because now I know women can really tell the difference.
0: Oh, and you feel good, too, because we're going to let you tell us. What is the difference?
3: Well, Gracie, when spam first came out, people hadn't learned whether it was beef or pork or cheese or fish, so we labeled it all pork product. When someone else came out with some other product and called it all pork, too, we began to realize that all pork takes in a lot of territory and that we could make a lot cheaper product if we used just any kind of pork. Spam, Gracie, is a combination of pork shoulder meat and ham meat. Nothing else but those two. We use pork shoulder to make spam a sweet and juicy meat. Then we put in the ham it takes to give it extra flavor and goodness that wouldn't be there without it. That is different than being just all pork. Spam shows on the label this sentence, pork shoulder meat with ham meat added. Look for it. Whenever the occasion calls for a delicious meat at your house, ask your food dealer for Spam. S-P-A-M.

0: No, Gracie, will you come here a minute? Look, this is what the sound man means. If he says black, you say white. If he says Edison, you say electricity. Uh-huh. Now we'll start again. Go ahead, sound man.
1: Power.
2: Tyrone.
0: No, no, Gracie, that's wrong again.
1: Miss Allen, I'm merely trying to find out your mental capacity.
2: Well, it isn't very much. I only drink to be sociable.
1: In order to reach a solution for your present dilemma, we must first go back to your childhood.
2: Oh, that'll be fun. I haven't been back there for years.
0: Look, Gracie, what he means is, did anything strange happen to you when you were very young?
2: Yes.
0: What?
2: I was born.
0: I know you were born.
2: Now, let's see. When was I born? It was Thursday. No, maybe it was Wednesday.
0: It couldn't be Friday.
2: No, I'm never home on Friday.
0: Sound man, are you sure those questions are right?
1: You'd never know from the answers.
0: Well, this is all beyond me. I wonder what could have happened to her.
3: Senor Burns, maybe when she was a baby, she climbed on top of the house and fell off the reef.
0: It isn't reef, it's roof.
3: Reef.
0: Roof.
3: Reef.
0: Roof. Roof. Roof.
3: Look, an Airedale.
0: Go ahead, Mr. Soundman. Continue with your test.
1: Mr. Burns, it's hopeless for me to try and continue this test alone. Perhaps Professor Thorndike can give me some advice as to a different method of questioning. I shall go out and phone him.
0: Well, this has really got me upset. Chrissy, how can you be so rattle-brained?
2: Well, I don't know. I guess I'm just smart.
0: Look, this is really beginning to get me. I've been with you for years. Every year you get sillier and sillier. Why I stick by you, I can't understand. And what do I get out of it?
4: A fortune.
0: I do not. Besides, Gracie gets half of all the money we make. Don't you, Gracie?
2: $25 every week.
0: Well, I'm saving the rest for a rainy day.
4: Oh, so that's why you came to California.
0: Well, go. Your line is over.
2: Oh, that's Skippy. Quiet, everybody, now. Hello?
5: Gladstone 1131 is still busy.
2: Well, call me the minute they're through, operator. Can't imagine why Skippy is talking so long. Maybe it's hard for him to hang up, huh? On account of the phone is under the bed.
0: His phone is under the bed?
2: Yes. Well, you see, it's a Murphy bed, and he doesn't want Murphy to hear his conversation.
0: Look, Gracie, instead of spending all your
1: Mr.
0: time...
1: Mr. Burns, I have wonderful news. I spoke to Professor Thorndike, and he was so interested in the case that he's coming right over here.
0: I guess that's quite an honor, isn't it?
1: What an honor. You see, he'll watch Miss Allen's mind and see what makes it tick.
0: But suppose it doesn't tick?
2: No ticky, no watchy.
0: I hope Thorndike gets here before it's too late.
2: Oh, that must be Skippy. Hello?
5: Gladstone 1131 is still busy.
2: Well, keep trying, please.
0: Gracie, will you stop with those silly phone calls?
2: Can't imagine why Skippy's line is so busy. That's his private number, too.
1: Oh, there's Professor Thorndike now. Mr. Burns, would you mind opening the door?
0: Me open the door? But you're the sound man.
1: Please, Mr. Burns, just this once. Professor Thorndike must never know that I, the winner of the Harvard Scientific Research Scholarship, do that for a living.
0: Well, all right.
1: Come in.
6: Good evening, Elliot, my boy.
1: Good evening. Folks, this is Professor Thorndike, the famous psychiatrist.
2: Oh, glad to meet you, Professor. Pull up a brain and sit down.
0: Quiet, quiet.
2: Say, Professor, you're pretty.
6: You like men, I gather.
2: No, I like men, I gather.
6: So this is the patient.
0: You guessed it.
1: Professor, you see, she has strange mental quirks.
6: Miss Allen, do you have any inhibitions, phobias, or fixations?
2: No, but I can let you have a Chesterfield.
0: Well, Professor, how have you been?
6: Miss Allen, do you sleep well?
2: Well, no. Last night I couldn't sleep at all. All night long there was a fly on my nose.
6: Why didn't you brush the fly off?
2: What for? It wasn't dusty.
6: This is the strangest case I've ever seen. There's only one man in this country who can cope with this case.
0: And who do you mean, Professor?
6: I mean Dr. Hugo Friedlander, the world-famous psychologist.
1: Not the Dr. Friedlander who was honored by the Medical Society last week.
6: Yes, yes, he's the only one who can help us. I'll call him immediately. Operator. Operator. Get me Gladstone 1131.
2: Oh, that's Skippy. Well, tell him to bring his toupee and we'll gather some off seashells.
0: Well, that's all I want.

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1: Thank you, Bud. Well, Gracie, say goodnight.
2: Oh, goodnight. Say, George, I didn't know Skippy was such a great scientist.
1: Well, sure. He once wrote a 50,000-word article on a man's spinal column.
2: Really? How did he get it in a typewriter?
1: Good night, folks. Good night.

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1: No matter what your favorite entertainment is, you'll always find it on the Maxwell House Showboat. The ticket of admission, as always, just your loyalty to Maxwell House Coffee. Tonight, guests of the showboat, I'd like to put on a little scene concerning something we've been talking about ever since hot weather began. The friendly stimulation of a tall, tinkling glass of iced Maxwell House Coffee. As our curtain rises, we see a golfer step inside his front door at home. His wife calls to him.
2: Well, dear, how was your game? Pretty hot day, wasn't it?
3: Yeah, hot is right. And the game, just so-so as usual. Oh, goodness, Mary, I feel all in. Tired. Those last two holes took everything I had. Even the shower didn't seem to help much. Guess I'll just sit down in the easy chair and rest a bit.
2: I thought you'd be feeling kind of low and played out, dear. So I'm repeating the wholesome little ceremony you liked so much last week.
3: Yeah, what's that?
2: The most refreshing drink there is. This will buoy you up all right. And afterwards, I'm sure you'll feel that your exercise is well worthwhile. Here you are.
3: Yeah. Iced Maxwell House Coffee, huh? Mm-hmm. Yeah, I tell you, Mary, this certainly does hit the spot.
1: Certainly. And ladies and gentlemen, in golf and tennis clubs, around swimming pools, in the locker rooms at the baseball parks, at the beaches, wherever people are active this summer, you'll find a growing custom. People are drinking iced Maxwell House coffee. 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A cooling drink of iced Maxwell House coffee with its friendly stimulation that buoys you up and never lets you down.

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2: The Abbott and Costello program with the music of Carl Hoff and his orchestra, our singing star Amy Arnell, and spotlighting that chunky, chubby little cherub who, when caught putting a pair of asbestos gloves in his Uncle Artie Stebbins' pocket because he heard him say he was going out with an old flame, calmly says...

0: Hey, Costello, where have you been for the past 3 days? You would go out of town when I need you. Do you realize that today is the most important day in my life, Costello?
1: No.
0: I finally bought an engagement ring.
1: You bought an engagement ring?
0: Yes.
1: You did?
0: Yes, Lou, old pal. Doesn't it thrill you? Doesn't it make you happy?
1: Mm-hmm.
0: Well, why don't you say something?
1: Abbott, I don't know what to say.
0: Oh, come on, say anything.
1: I'm so young, I'll have to get my parents' consent.
0: Ah, yes. Dummy, I didn't buy the ring for you. Tonight I am proposing to the wealthy widow, Mrs. Carlotta Cranberry.
1: Carlotta?
0: Yes. Ah, a lovely woman. She made her money selling used cars, you know.
1: Oh, I see. A sort of used Carlotta.
0: No. Costello, this is no joking matter. Carlotta is a beautiful girl.
1: Oh, yeah. That's what you said about your first wife, Clementine.
0: No, don't talk about my first wife. Clementine was a good kid.
1: Mm-hmm.
0: When I met her, she was a trapeze artist with a circus.
1: Yeah, she was so bow-legged, when she put her tights on, she looked like a pair of pliers with a Band-Aid.
0: Listen, Costello. Costello, will you listen to me? Clementine was a beautiful woman. Why,
1: oh.
0: She could sway men with her back turned.
1: Yes, sway back Clementine, they called her.
0: Costello, what makes you so bitter about marriage?
1: Oh, I don't believe in marriage, Abbott. Marriage is like soup.
0: Marriage is like soup?
1: Yeah, after you get through spooning, it cools off.
0: Trouble with you, Costello. This is your whole trouble, Lou. You don't know what love is.
1: Oh, yes, I did. Yes, I do.
0: Yes, you did. Make up your mind. Do you know what love is?
1: Oh, yes, I do. Little birds make love.
0: That we know.
1: Little butterflies make love. Even peanuts make love.
0: Peanuts make love?
1: You'd be surprised what goes on inside those shells.
0: Oh. I'm talking about old-fashioned romance. When I was courting my first wife, Clementine, there was a big grandfather's clock in the parlor, and we used to sit and listen to it tick.
1: Uh-huh.
0: It said, take your time, take your time,
1: uh-huh.
0: Take your time,
1: uh-huh.
0: Take your time.
1: Yes, Abbott, maybe true, but things are different with modern lovers.
0: What do you mean?
1: The day when a fellow sits in the parlor with a girl, there's an alarm clock in the middle that says, get together, get together, get together, get together, get together, get together.
0: Well, I'll never forget that
1: get
0: old
1: together,
0: grandfather's clock, Lou. I'll never forget that old clock. You know, the day I married Clementine, it stopped.
1: Your wife must have looked at it.
0: And Costello, when I married my wife, everybody said it was a perfect match.
1: Match is right. She struck you and you went out like a light.
0: Well, at least I'm not henpecked.
1: Not henpecked? Before you were married, you used to snore. Now you cackle.
0: All right. Never mind my
1: wife. And lay eggs.
0: Will you stop that? Forget about
1: and
0: my
1: And I
0: wife.
1: Help you to
0: well,
1: do
0: all right,
1: it.
0: Ready, not talk about those things and forget about my first wife. Now, this marriage is going to be different. What a lovely girl Carlotta is. Every night I'll sneak into the parlor and catch her in my arms.
1: Yes, then you'll sneak into the bedroom and catch her in your pockets.
0: Hello, I don't want to hear another remark about Carlotta Cranberry.
1: Okay.
0: She's a member of society. Did you ever rub shoulders with the 400?
1: No, but I rubbed hips with the 500.
0: Where was that?
1: At the Palladium.
0: Oh, the blood festival. Costello, I've invited Carlotta here for dinner tonight. She thinks that I'm a big shot. And I want you to act as my butler. Can you buttle?
1: Can I what?
0: Do you know how to buttle?
1: Do I know how to buttle?
0: Yes.
1: I'll split a buttle with you any time.
0: I want you to serve the dinner. You understand, Louie? I want you to serve the dinner. And get out our finest dishes and silver. Have you seen my sugar bowl?
1: Have I seen your what?
0: Have you seen my sugar bowl?
1: No, but she plays a nice game of pool.
0: No. You're going to mess up this. You'll mess up that. You'll mess up my whole evening for me. Mrs. Cranberry will ask for an hors d'oeuvre, and you'll hand her a demi-tasse.
1: Look who's trying to learn me. Demi-tasse. That word ain't demi-tasse. It's diminishy.
0: Don't you know it is
1: diminishy.
0: Listen, don't you know the first thing about etiquette?
1: Now, there you go with another one. That's not etiquette. It's a tickety. You don't have to tell me about a tickety, Abbott. I'll go out and buy that book by Emily Pillar.
0: No. You mean Emily Post.
1: I'll read the both of them.
0: Both of them?
1: Yeah, I'll go from Pillar to Post.
0: No. You don't have to read Emily Post. I'll tell you what to do. I'm up on all forms of social etiquette.
1: Oh, you are, huh?
0: Oh, yes, I am.
1: Well, let me ask you a question, Abbott. Now, tell me this, Abbott. When you reach over to light a cigarette, will you light a cigarette with your right hand or your left hand?
0: I'll light it with my right hand, of course.
1: That shows you how dopey you are.
0: What do you mean?
1: Most people use the

0: Hey, Costello. Costello.
1: Now, Mrs. Cranberry is due here at 8 o'clock, and it's my cook's day off. Can you imagine that? Now, where am I going to get somebody to cook?
2: I'll call Lana Turner right away.
1: Oh, Costello, Lana Turner can't cook.
2: She always brings me to a boil.
1: All right. When you talk sense, Costello, I have to get some food right away. I'll tell you what you do. You go around the corners of that little restaurant. You'll see a sign in the window that says Mother's Home Cooking. I'll go in and ask for Mother.
2: Okay. I'll go right in. And then when I... What does the sign say?
1: It says Mother's Home Cooking.
2: Why should I go in the restaurant and ask for Mother if she's home cooking?
1: Mother isn't home cooking.
2: Well, where is she?
1: She's in the restaurant.
2: Didn't you just tell me that the sign said Mother's Home Cooking?
1: Well, that's right.
2: Then how could she be in the restaurant? Does Mother live there?
1: No, she lives at home.
2: Then what's she doing in the restaurant?
1: Home cooking.
2: That sign is making an awful liar out of Mother.
1: Wait a minute. It's after 6 o'clock. The restaurant is closed anyway. Mother wouldn't be there.
2: Where would Mother be?
1: Well, she's probably home cooking.
2: Let me smell your breath.
1: Come on, Costello. We haven't got a minute to lose. We'll have to go around to our friends and find somebody to cook the dinner or dig up some food.
2: Yeah, maybe my old girlfriend, Tessie Tinfoil. Maybe she could help us out.
1: Well, come on. Let's go to her house. Well, here's Tessie Tinfoil's house. I hope she's home. Go ahead and knock. Hello, Tessie.
3: Oh, hello, Mr. Abbott. And there you are, my...

0: Bessie, I came to you for help. I'm entertaining a big society woman for dinner tonight, and I have no cook. Could you help me out?
1: Oh, I'd love to, Miss Abbott, but I've never been able to cook. I'll never forget the first meal I ever cooked. My husband sat down and ate it and left me.
2: You mean he walked out on you?
1: Why, no, he didn't walk out. Six men carried him out.
2: Hey, look, Abbott, maybe Scotty's wife's home, and maybe we can get her to help you. Come on, I'll knock on the door.
0: Go ahead.
3: Oh, what do you want?
0: Wait a minute. What are you doing here? Where's Scotty?
3: Scotty's out of town. He went to San Francisco? Pismo Beach. He went down there and hired a boat to go out on the water.
2: Water?
3: No, thanks. I don't want to rush my stomach.
0: Look, mister, I'm in a spot. I need somebody to cook my dinner.
3: Oh, you came to the right place. I make a wonderful stew.
0: Hey, look, Costello. The actress, Bessie May Moocher, just pulled up in front of her apartment.
4: Yoo-hoo! Bessie!
5: Oh, good evening, boys. Isn't this a lovely, balmy evening? I love to see the sun set behind the Holywood Hills. Isn't it too enchanting?
4: Oh, yes, it's just too divine. It is too divine and utterly picturesque.
0: Bessie, I'm in terrible trouble. I'm trying to find somebody to cook for us tonight. Could you help us out?
5: Oh, goodness, no. I'm one of those helpless damsels. This morning, I even burned my ham.
0: Ham?
2: Oh, sure, Abby, you know what ham is. You'll fry it with oogs and sprinkle it with salt and pepper.
5: Finally wound up with just a glass of milk and a cruller.
4: Why, you poor loss. You mean you didn't have Buddha tooth?
0: But, Bessie, can't you help us out at all? We have to have some food.
5: Well, all I have in the house is some sauerkraut, some raspberry jam, and some peepsy cooler.
0: Peepsy cooler?
2: Oh, whatever. Gimme, she's got a beetle of soda poop pipe. Peep, peep, peep, peep, peep, peep, peep.
5: Well, I must dart in for my evening bath. I hope you have good luck with your dinner. And as they say,
2: I didn't have with that last joke.
5: Well, as they say in Russian, penyumaya my bublitsky to you.
2: And a pair of my old britches to you, too.
0: Costello, what am I going to do? My lovely Carlotta will be at the house in exactly an hour and a half. And where am I going to get a cook?
2: Well, Abbott, there's only one place left.
0: Where?
2: I guess we'll have to ask Mrs. Niles.
6: Oh, hello, boys.
2: Gee, Mrs. Niles, this is the first time I ever saw you in slacks. You have a nice shape.
6: Wait a minute, Costello. My wife isn't here.
2: Oh, pardon me, Ken. I didn't recognize you without your leash.
0: Oh, quiet. Quiet, Costello. Where's Mrs. Niles?
6: Well, she went downtown to get a beauty treatment. She's being offered a job as a cover girl.
2: Magazine or manhole?
0: Quiet, Costello. Will you please? Ken, do you know where I can get somebody to cook dinner for my girlfriend and me?
6: Well, no, I don't. The only one in the house is a French maid, Fifi. Oh, wait a minute. I'll ask her if she can cook.
0: Oh, Fifi.
7: Yes, Monsieur Niles.
8: Uh-huh. Hello, Monsieur Abbott and Monsieur Costello.
4: Hello, my little dish of pancakes.
8: Pancakes? Why do you call me your little dish of pancakes?
4: Because you're so nicely stacked.
0: Now, cut that out, Costello. Fifi, we need somebody to cook dinner tonight. What do
2: yes,
0: you say?
2: Yes, Fifi.
8: Could you see, monsieur, I can cook anything. I can make frog leg francaise, frites de zette, pâté de foie gras, pomme de terre jardinière.
2: How about cement mixer, putty?
8: Just name anything you want, monsieur, and you can have it.
4: Come over here and kiss your poor old father.

0: Costello. My darling Carlotta will be here in a few minutes. I told you to get into your butler suit, didn't I? Where in heaven's name did you get those striped pants?
1: What's wrong with them?
0: The stripes are supposed to run up and down, not around.
1: Oh, I bought these from my Uncle Petey Reed. He just got out of Alcatraz.
0: Oh, I knew you'd do something stupid. The good thing I sent for Professor Melonhead. He's coming here to teach you the duties of a butler. Now, wait a minute. That must be him now. Come in.
2: Ah, good evening, Mr. Abbott. Well, Costello, I understand that we only have a few minutes in which I can show you the finer points of catering. Now, let's get busy. Mr. Costello, if you have one little ounce of intelligence, if you have 1 ounce of intelligence, I may be able to polish up your skill.
1: One more crack like that, and I'll polish up your skull.
2: Costello, I'll have you know that I, Melonhead, was the greatest butler in the Dutch East Indies. I was known as Herr von Melonhead.
1: Now you're known as Von Herr Melonhead. Get out of that shiny dome. In the back, it looks like an empty car lot.
2: Never mind what it looks like. Costello, we have no time to... We have no time to waste. Now, suppose your dinner is ready. How would you announce it to the guests?
1: I just yelled, the grub is here. Come on and get it.
2: No. Nothing like that. You stand in the doorway, your chest thrown out, your head tilted back, and with your nose pointed at the ceiling, you say, dinner is now served.
1: Are you teaching me something or are you smelling something?
2: I'm not smelling. I'm trying to teach you how to be a butler. Now, how does a butler announce the dinner at your house?
1: We haven't got a butler at our house.
2: No butler? If you have no butler, how in heaven's name do you know when dinner is served?
1: When my mother takes the iron bars off the dining room door.
2: Costello is impossible, Mr. Rabbit. Why, he doesn't even look like a butler. Look at me. I have the proper physique. Look at my shape. Ah, look at this leg. What a thigh. What a knee. What a calf. What an ankle.
1: What a heel.
0: Look, Mr. Melonhead, I've got a great idea. Why don't you stay and be my butler tonight?
2: I'm sorry, Mr. Abbott. I couldn't possibly remain under the same roof with this ignorant little nincompoop. Costello, I have a word of advice to you. With your limited intelligence, you better start saving your money. Remember, pennies grow into nickels, nickels into dimes, dimes into quarters, quarters into halves, halves into dollars, dollars into fives, fives into tens, tens into fifties.
1: All right, dollars into thousands, dollars into fives. All right. You sound like your mother was frightened by a cash register.
2: Yes, but my mother rang the bell. Good night.
1: What an ugly individual.
0: Oh, I wouldn't say that, Costello. There's something about Melonhead's face that grows on you.
1: I'm glad it didn't grow on me.
0: Oh, Costello.
1: Uh-oh. Fibber McGee.
0: No. Oh. This must be Carlotta. Oh, answer the door, Costello. And for heaven's sake, remember you're my butler. I'm so nervous, Costello. Hand me a drink of water, will you, please?
1: Here you are.
0: Thanks. I'm still nervous. I can feel my stomach jumping inside.
1: Don't look now, but the water you just drank had 3 goldfish in it.
0: Oh, you fool, answer the door.
3: Good evening, my good man. Is your master in?
1: Hey, Abbott! Is this Halloween?
4: No!
1: I thought not. Lady, take off that mask.
3: I'm not wearing a mask.
1: Well, then put one on.
3: I'm here for a dinner engagement with Mr. Abbott.
1: Oh, you're Mrs. Loganberry.
3: Young man, the name is not Loganberry. It isn't Strawberry. It isn't Huckleberry. It's the same Cranberry.
1: Well, you better come in before the kids in the neighborhood give you the raspberry.
0: Costello, what's going on here?
3: Oh,
0: my dear Carlotta, I'm so sorry. This young man is very new.
3: One more remark from him and he'll never get old.
0: Costello, don't stand there. Take Carlotta's coat.
1: Take her coat?
0: Take her coat. Go ahead.
1: Oh, meek, eh?
3: Meek?
1: Excuse me, the wind just changed.
3: Mr. Abbott, it was so nice of you to ask me to dinner.
0: Oh, the pleasure's all mine, Mrs. Cranberry.
3: Oh, please, not Mrs. Cranberry. Just call me Carlotta.
0: And you can call me Buddy.
3: Oh, and you can call me Cosy.
0: And you can call me Butsy.
1: And you can call me when this is over.
3: Butsy, darling, what an impertinent man. I have a feeling that I've seen this butler someplace before.
1: It could have been at the Hollywood Legion Stadium last Monday night.
3: What would I be doing at the Legion Stadium?
1: Weren't you in a semi-wind up with the Swedish angel?
0: Carlotta, darling, I must go into the kitchen and see how dinner's coming. Costello, show Mrs. Cranberry into the garden.
1: Okay.
0: Costello, what happened? Did you show Mrs. Cranberry into the garden?
1: Show her? I thought you said throw her.
0: Speak to me, Carlotta. Where are you?
3: Here I am, stuck among the cabbage beds.
1: Which head is yours?
3: I'm the one with the lipstick.
1: tomatoes, we'd have never found her.
0: Come, Carlotta, I'll help you to a chair. Costello, please, do something right. Put some romantic music on the Victrola.
2: How about the beer barrel poker?
0: Beer barrel poker? That isn't romantic.
2: It is if you drink the beer first.
3: Dudley, dear, I can't stand much more of this. Send that horrible person away.
0: Costello, go into the kitchen and finish up preparing the food. Carlotta, sit down here at the piano and sing something for me.
3: Oh, I'd be glad to.

0: Vaughn Monroe?
1: Young man, what's wrong with my singing?
0: You just soured 3 quarts of cream.
2: Get out there in the kitchen and finish your cooking. Oh, Carlotta, I have a question I want to ask you.
1: What was that?
2: Costello, what was that?
0: I have a cannon in the kitchen.
2: A cannon? What for?
0: I'm shelling the peas.
2: Get back in the kitchen. Oh, Carlotta, I've wanted this moment alone with you. Say that you will be mine. Say that you will marry me.
1: Oh, Bugsy, darling, I'm so young. I must get my parents' consent.
2: Oh, darn that doorbell.
0: Molly, at the
2: Costello. Costello, answer that door.
3: Oh, I got it. There's a young man here to see Mrs. Cranberry. Right this way.
1: Albert, what are you doing here?
4: I just had to see you, Grandma.
0: Grandma?
1: Oh, Albert, you stupid boy, I'm ruined. Why did you have to come here to see your grandma? You spoiled the happiest moment of my life.
3: Don't blame the kid, Grandma. He just came here to do you a favor.
1: What do you mean, a favor?
3: He told me he knew that you were coming here for dinner tonight, so he brought this for you.
1: What is it?
3: Your teeth.

0: And now here about Abbott and Lou Costello with the final word.
1: Well, Costello, you certainly ruined things for me with Mrs. Cranberry tonight. But I phoned another girl and made a date with her. I expect her here any minute.
0: Oh, Mr. Abbott, there's a lady out here to see you.
2: Tell her to come in, Niles.
1: Oh, no, you don't, Costello. I'm not going to have this lady come in here and be insulted.
2: I promise I won't say nothing bad about her, Abbott.
1: You promise?
2: I promise.
1: Well, then, okay. It's all right for her to come in.
2: You hear that, Niles? We'll be old day men.
1: Good night, folks.

0: 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Here's Dennis to sing Look Up.
1: Look up.

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1: That's all. 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

0: Every year, countless young men leave small towns to seek their fortune in the cities. But when our young hero, Dennis Day, graduated from high school some years ago, he swore he was going to make his mark right in Weaverville. He has made his mark, too. It's a well-worn groove in the cashier's counter at the unemployment office. And so we find today that our hero has at last made a decision born of desperation. An old friend has sent a wire offering him a job in Seattle, Washington. And Dennis has just shocked his pal, Mr. Anderson, considerably by announcing,
1: I'm going to take it, Mr. Anderson. I've got to.
2: Oh, my 10 adorable little pink toes. We're going to miss you, my boy.
1: And I'm going to miss all of you, too, and this house and my little room upstairs.
2: My. Seattle, Washington. Gets mighty cold up there.
1: It does? Gee, then maybe I won't miss my little room.
2: Now, you're sure that your friend Harry Tompkin really has this job waiting for you in his fruit orchard, huh?
1: Oh, sure. He was my best friend in high school. We started as freshmen together. Gee, when he graduated, I was the loneliest boy in the whole sophomore class.
2: But is there any future for you in the apple business?
1: Sure. Maybe even a partnership someday. His wire says he needs me right away. The job is much too big for him alone.
2: Well, it sounds like you're all set then. Say, what about Mildred, though? Have you told her yet?
1: No, I just haven't had the heart.
2: Yeah, she's going to feel pretty badly, all right. What about the plan you and she always had to be the mother and father of five children someday?
1: Well, with us never seeing each other again after tonight, we may have to discard it.
2: Oh.
1: Not the kind of thing where I can tell her to go ahead without me.
2: But with you out of her life, she might marry another man. Don't you realize that?
1: Yeah. Gee, I certainly hope the father of my children turns out to be a nice fella.
2: Yes, we all do. Well, I don't know how you'll ever manage to break a thing like this to her.
1: Oh, I guess the best way is to hint kind of subtly that I don't feel quite the same toward her anymore. Then she won't feel so bad about losing me.
2: Well, you've got to be pretty careful not to hurt her feelings.
1: Oh, I won't. I'll be as delicate as possible. It's the only way, believe me.
2: Yes, maybe it is the best. Well, auf Wiedersehen, son.
1: Thanks, I'll need it. See you later.
3: Oh, hi, Dennis. What's new?
1: You make me sick to my stomach.
3: What?
1: You heard me, babe. We're through. I'll thank you to return my Captain Marvel magic ring.
3: Dennis, what's come over you?
1: I'm telling you, we're finished, girl. You used to have it, but I guess I've used it up.
3: Oh!
1: Crazy? Why? What have you got anyway? A lovely face, a wonderful figure, gorgeous eyes, beautiful legs. What does it all add up to?
3: Dennis, if you...
1: Quiet, I'm adding.
3: Now, suppose you just stop this nonsense.
1: Why, babe, I...
3: Babe, nothing. I always know when you're putting on an act. What's it for?
1: Well, to tell the truth, I just didn't want you to care about me anymore, Mildred. You see, I'm leaving town.
3: Leaving town?
1: Yeah, I got a wire from Harry Tompkin up in Washington offering me a job on his fruit ranch. What have I got in Weaverville? No job, a freezing room upstairs...
3: Dennis, don't you see? It's only a matter of a little nerve. You could have a job. And you should have demanded a heater for your room long ago.
1: Demanded? From your mother?
3: Well, certainly. A cold room's dangerous. You're not a very warm-blooded person, you know.
1: Yeah, but I figured I'd better keep what blood I got.
3: If you're ever going to get anywhere in this world, you've just got to...
1: Oh, good morning, Mrs. Anderson.
4: Young man, I've been looking for you. What happened to the curtains in your room? They look like they've been slept in.
1: They should. They have.
4: What?
1: Oh, gosh, Mrs. Anderson, you know it gets pretty cold up there.
4: Cold in your room? Ridiculous.
1: Then why do you keep 2 pounds of butter and 6 veal chops under my bed?
4: Dennis, don't I put a box of matches next to your bed every night? If you get cold, just strike a couple of them.
1: Oh, I thought they were there to read by. But if you'd just give me a heater, Mrs. Anderson, I'm sure
4: that... Don't bother me. I have enough troubles of my own. I can't operate a rooming house without a permit from the Commissioner of Health, and mine expires today.
1: Oh.
4: If I can't locate the new commissioner, they'll close this place tonight. Here I am, half out of my mind, and all you can think of is your own problems.
1: Oh, gee, I'm sorry, Mrs. Anderson. I guess maybe I'm an egomaniac.
4: You certainly are. If you're cold, light your matches. And don't get them too close to my butter, understand? That's all.
1: Yeah. See how I get treated around here, Mildred? I'm going up to Washington to pick apples for Harry Tompkin.
3: Dennis,
1: and then I
3: wait.
1: Can...
3: Did you hear what Mother said about a new commissioner of health?
1: Huh?
3: The new city administration goes in today. The mayor we elected last November.
1: So?
3: Well, don't you see? There are dozens of good political jobs being passed out. All you have to do is grab one.
1: Oh, Mildred, I went to see the mayor for a job last year, and he said I was a... I forget what he said.
3: But this is a new mayor, Dennis.
1: Yeah, but everything I know about politics you could put on the head of a pin and then... Ooh.
3: Well, what's the matter?
1: I just remember what the old mayor said I was.
3: Dennis, you're going down to see that mayor. You can get a job. Act like a real politician. Talk big. Tell him you have influential friends.
1: But Mildred, that wouldn't be telling the truth.
3: Well, yes, maybe you're right.
1: Still, on the other hand, is there any better way to act like a politician?
5: You wanted to see me, young man?
1: That's right, Mr. Mayor. I heard about the big gravy train you're on, so I thought I'd climb aboard and slop around in it with you.
5: I take it the disgusting picture you've just conjured up is a plea for employment.
1: Yep, I can do you a lot of good, Mayor, especially around election time.
5: Oh, I see. You're a ward healer.
1: Oh, sure, I've cured dozens of them.
5: This is my first day in office. What happened?
1: I was just saying that if I've healed one ward, I've healed a dozen.
5: Yes, I know. Oh, well, it takes all kinds of people to make a world. It's too bad you're not one of them.
1: You wouldn't talk to me that way if my old pal, the president, was here.
5: The president? You don't mean Harry Truman.
1: There's been a recount?
5: Not to my knowledge. But are you trying to tell me that you're his personal friend?
1: Oh, sure. I was with him right after election, helping him out with little details. You know, like canceling the moving van and stuff like that there.
5: Really? And what was your official capacity?
1: Oh, about 2 quarts a day.
5: I'm having fun, are you?
1: Oh, yes, sir.
5: Good. But what I meant was, just what was your job in the administration?
1: Why, I was a big shot in the post office department.
5: It's funny, I never heard of you.
1: Oh, well, this was way back in the old days.
5: You mean you were under Big Jim Farley?
1: That's it, under Farley.
5: Odd, I knew all that crowd, and I don't remember seeing you.
1: Well, it's pretty dark under a big man like that.
5: Yes, and awfully squashy, I should imagine.
1: Well, about the job, Mr.
5: Would
1: Mayor,
5: you really like one?
1: Boy, I'll say.
5: Well, it just happens that I have an opening for a junior assistant custodian of sanitary cottage.
1: Wow, sounds great.
5: It means garbage collector.
1: Loses a lot in translation, doesn't it?
5: Yes, but you're just the man for it.
1: Do you actually think I take a job like that?
5: I do.
1: Well, since you're so positive about it, okay. Give me the address of the place. I got some paper here in my pocket, and I'll write it down.
5: Okay. Oh, here, this telegram just fell out of you. Holy smoke. It says, need you in Washington immediately. Job much too big for me to handle without you. Signed, Harry.
1: Oh, yeah, you see, Harry...
5: Then you do know Harry.
1: Oh, sure. We went to the same school. He was...
5: Oh, Mr. Day, can you ever forgive me? I had no idea.
1: What?
5: Well, surely you didn't take me seriously when I made you a garbage collector.
1: I didn't?
5: Oh, no! Starting right now, you're our new city manager and the head of our local machine. Would you like my office? Am I secretary? Shall I put a limousine at your disposal? Is there anything you want to know?
1: Yeah. What corner of the desk did you just hit your head on?
0: We'll continue our day in the life of Dennis Day in just a moment. Meanwhile, here's Dennis to sing In the Marketplace of Old Monterey.

0: Well, because the new mayor of Weaverville mistook a telegram our hero received from Harry Tomkin in Seattle for a wire from the president, Weaverville has a new city manager, and his name is Dennis Day. He's got a luxurious office, a desk to put his feet on, and the mayor positively groveling at his feet.
1: Well, I don't like to rush you, Mr. Day, but have you written to Harry yet about little old me?
2: Oh, no, but I'll get right to it, Mr. Mayor.
1: Fine. Don't forget to use my exact words now.
2: Okay, but I don't know how he's ever going to find you a nice big juicy plum in an apple orchard.
3: Oh, you're a sly one, Mr. Day.
1: Oh, wait, here's my secretary, Miss Jenkins. I'm sure she'll take very good care of your correspondence, Mr. Day. I'll see you later.
2: Well, how do you do, Miss Jenkins?
4: Hello, Mr. Day. Well, I brought my book.
2: Good. Go ahead and read, and I'll let you know if I want anything.
4: Don't you want me to take some letters?
2: Oh, letters. Yes. Sit down, Miss Jenkins.
4: Yes, sir. Where should I sit?
2: Where you usually do, I guess.
4: Yes, sir.
2: Hey, get up! I just had these pants pressed!
4: Oh, my goodness. This is something new in politics.
2: Well, that's the type of fellow I am. Clear-eyed and clean-limbed. Now, there's a couple of matters I want to get straightened out in this town. First, take a letter to the fire chief.
4: Yes, sir.
2: Dear chief, I read in the paper that your department answered 5 alarms last week, and when you got there were no fires. Do you want us to be the laughing stock of the entire state? After this, see that your men carry matches. Yours truly, Day, city manager. You got that?
4: As I read it back, I don't think I could have.
2: Okay, take one now for the police chief. Dear chief, I have a complaint about your motorcycle policemen. They have been neglecting the foxtails on their motorcycles. These foxtails should be starched so they stand out straight. Yours truly, etc., etc. Why, what's the matter, Miss Jenkins? Why are you looking at me that way?
4: I'm scared.
5: But, Dennis, I just can't believe it. You're actually the city manager?
2: That's right, Mr. Anderson. The head of the whole machine.
5: It's incredible. A person like you holding a high public office in the United States.
2: Yeah.
5: Oh, there'll be good news on the front page of Pravda tonight.
2: Thanks. Say, Mr. Anderson, is there some little job you'd like in the city government? How about beach commissioner or chicken inspector?
5: No, Dennis. My wife would, say... Oh, my tender Aunt Sally's lovely little blue camisole. Wait a minute.
2: Huh?
5: Who does Poopsie need right now for her boarding house license? Who must she bow down to and worship? The Commissioner of Health. Oh, brother, if I were...
2: Say no more, Herbie, and give me the phone. You're in.
5: Oh, you wonderful boy. Oh, bless politics.
2: Hello? City Hall? Give me the mayor. This is Dennis Day. Day. D-A-Y. No, Y. It's the 25th letter of the alphabet. Well, certainly the alphabet has that many letters. Yeah, okay. That was our new commissioner of education.
5: Oh.
2: Hello, Mayor. No, I haven't heard from Harry yet, but I got a swell commissioner of health for you. Herbert Anderson. What does he know about health? Well, he's always been imperfect. Swell, Mayor. Thanks. Well, Mr. Anderson, you're all set. Commissioner of Health.
5: Oh, I can't believe it. What am I supposed to do?
2: Oh, it's a cinch. You just go around to the nightclubs and see if they're filled with fresh smoke every 10 minutes. Stuff like that.
5: Oh, boy. And when Poopsie hears who she'll have to talk to get her license.
6: Herbert? Why haven't the beds been made and the upstairs swept?
5: I was just waiting till after lunch, ecstasy girl. Will it be ready soon?
6: Lunch. I'm nearly out of my mind trying to locate the Commissioner of Health, and you're worried about your lunch. Of all the self-centered, narrow-minded, petty, selfish, stupid men in the world.
2: I'd use softer words, Mrs. Anderson. You may be eating them soon.
6: You keep quiet, too. Give me that phone. I'm going to call the mayor himself. He should know who the new commissioner is, and he'd better because I'm... Hello? Mayor's office?
5: This is the loveliest moment of my life.
6: Yeah. I want the name of the man who's your new commissioner of public health. Who? Who? You're sure? I see. Thank you.
5: Well, dear, did you get your information?
6: Yes, Poopsie.
5: Interesting news, wouldn't you say?
6: Herbert about my license.
5: Well, I don't know, dear. I just don't know.
6: Herbert, please. I'll be good. I'll rip the stitches out of your pocket so you can carry money again. I'll let you walk on the outside. I'll let you lead when we dance. Please, Herbert.
5: Well, I'll think about it.
6: Oh, you will. What am I humiliating myself this way for anyway? I'll show you. I'll go over your head. I'll go right to the city manager himself.
2: Mrs. Dennison, if
6: you... Be quiet. What if my husband did wangle a job as health commissioner? I'll show him. He can... Hello? Give me the city manager. All right, what's his name? I'll call him at home. How's that again? Oh, no. No.
2: Yep, small world, huh?
6: Dennis, darling.
2: See me at my office tomorrow morning, Poopsie Gal. I've been waiting for this day for a long time.
6: It was nice of you to see me so promptly, Dennis. May I go sit down now?
2: Yeah, I guess you better. You've been getting lipstick all over my shoes.
6: Yes, sir.
2: Now, let's get the information for your license form. Your name?
6: Clara Anderson.
2: Do you belong to any particular sex?
6: I'm a female.
2: You got any documents to prove it?
6: I have a driver's license.
2: You're a woman.
6: Thank you, sir.
2: Your age, please?
6: 37.
2: Ha!
6: 39.
2: Ha!
6: All right, 40.
2: Well, that brings us up to 1925.
6: Oh, Dennis, please don't treat me this way. I know I've been mean to you and unkind, but I'll be good from now on, I promise.
2: And now you're talking. Do I get a heater for my bedroom?
6: Yes, of course.
2: A mattress for my bed?
6: Yes.
2: A bed for my mattress?
6: Yes, Dennis.
2: Good. And I want a window put in back of the curtains, you see?
6: Yes, sir. Anything that you...
1: Mr. Day, Mr. Day, he's here. He's here, right outside.
2: Huh? Why, who's here?
1: Your secretary just told me there's a man waiting to see you. He says his name is Harry. Could he be the Harry, Mr. Day?
2: Oh, he must be. He's the only Harry I know.
1: Oh, good heavens, and I look a mess. Quick, a comb and brush it. Oh, my goodness, here he comes. Oh, welcome, Your Excellency, sir. Welcome.
7: Hello, anybody?
1: Yeah. Why, you're not the President of the United States.
7: So what? Neither are you, honey boy.
2: President, why, this is Harry.
1: Yeah, but he's just a plain citizen.
7: So what do you want? I should have flowers in my hair?
1: Well, I thought... they said the telegram...
2: Well, sure, that came from Harry. He wanted me to come up to Seattle, Washington and pick apples.
1: Seattle, Washington? I thought you meant the other ones.
2: There's another Seattle, Harry?
1: No, but there's another Washington, you fool. I thought that wire was from the president.
2: Oh, my gosh, so that's why you gave me the city manager's job.
1: Yes. Only you don't have it anymore. You're fired, understand? Finished. Through.
6: You mean he no longer can grant my license?
1: Certainly not. Dennis Day, do you know what I'm going to do to you?
2: You can't scare me. Wait till you see what Mrs. Anderson does to me.

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0: Listen, do you hear them? Do you hear the bells?
1: Bells? I don't hear any bells, mister.
0: But I tell you, they're ringing.
1: Look, mister, the heat's got you. Oh, you're in the middle of the desert right now. There ain't any bells within 100 miles of here.
0: But there must be. There has to be. Murderer. No. No. Oh, no.

Midnight, the witching hour when the night is darkest, our fears the strongest, and our strength at its lowest ebb. Midnight, when the graves gape open and death strikes. How? You'll learn the answer in just a minute in Death Tolls a Requiem.

0: And now, Murder at Midnight. 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
1: I came into the room and quietly closed the door behind me. It was a room ready and waiting for death. The curtains were drawn, blotting out the bright afternoon sunlight. The air was hot and stifling. The silence oppressive and unearthly. I stared down at the face of the old man in the bed. The old man I hated. His eyes were closed, two sunken shadows against the white wrinkled skin. His waxen hands hung limply over the coverlet. For 3 days he'd lingered while I'd waited for him to die. Now for a moment I thought... But no, his pale lips moved.
0: How are you feeling, Father?
2: I've not long to go, my son. Not long. It's only the bells that keep me alive.
0: The bells?
2: Yes, over there in the tower. I lie here and wait to hear them. They seem to rally me. I live for the sound of them, Father.
1: Yes, Father?
2: What time is it?
1: 2 o'clock.
2: 2 o'clock. Peter must be there now, there in the tower, pulling on the ropes, starting them swinging. The Pedwick bells are... there they are, my son. Listen to them. Your inheritance. Listen to them ring. Oh, what music they make. What beautiful, vibrant music. They give me the strength, the will to live a little longer.
1: How I hated him, this sentimental old fool, my father. He'd spent $500,000 to bring those bells over from Pedwick, England, the place of his birth. And with them he'd brought the bell tower, brick by brick, and the English bell ringer, Peter Griggs. $500,000, my inheritance, hung in that bell tower. There was no money left, nothing. My father had lost everything, left me nothing. Nothing but those accursed bells. Ding dong, ding dong. They seemed to mock me, taunt me, jeer at me. I hated the very sound of them. But the old fool in the bed babbled on.
2: Oh, my son, those bells bring back the past to me. When I was a boy in Pedwick, I heard them toll out the hour, every hour. I married your mother to the sound of those blessed bells. And I buried her to the sound of them.
1: Stop! Stop raving about those bells! Stop it!
2: There's evil in your face. Evil!
1: You cheated me out of my inheritance, left me penniless. You cheated me, do you hear? Listen to the bells. Yes, they know. Can't you hear them jeering at me, mocking at me? You're penniless, they say. Penniless. Penniless. Die, you old fool. Die. 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

0: bells stopped finally. My father lay there, dead. I turned from his white, still face and half-walked, half-stumbled toward the bell tower across the grounds of our estate. Something stronger than myself drew me to it. I entered the tower and stared up into the gloomy belfry. Yes, there they were, the bells, gleaming dimly in the half-light, their bronze mouths yawning down at me. And then as I stared up at them, I heard a step behind me. Oh, who's there?
1: Why, 'tis only me, Mr. Brook. 'Tis only Peter.
0: Oh, I didn't see you standing there in the shadow.
1: So you've come in to look at my little brood, eh? You've come to admire my three children.
0: Yes.
1: Ah, Mr. Brook, in all the world, there are no finer bells than my wee babies. 'Twas none other than Christopher Hodson himself who cast them in the 17th century. Aye, the master himself. My father rung them, and his father before him, and his father before him.
0: And these are the bells my father paid $500,000 for.
1: Aye, and he got them cheap, sir. These are historic bells, known to all of England. And the folk of old Pedwick parted with them hard. They gave them as a gift, you might say. Your father gave the town an orphan asylum and a hospital. And now he has the bells.
0: And now they'll hang up there forever.
1: Aye, and 'tis well, for they're in good hands. Your father is of old Pedwick, sir. And like me, he loves the bells and knows what they say when they talk.
2: Peter,
0: My father will never hear the bells again.
1: Hey, what do you mean by that, sir?
0: He died 15 minutes ago.
1: Huh? Old Mr. Brook, he dead?
0: Yes.
1: Oh! Dust we are, and to dust we shall return. So it is written, and so shall it be. Oh, he was a fine man, sir.
0: Thank you, Peter.
1: Both me and my children up there, we'll miss him. Aye, we'll miss him so. Oh, little Davy, Big George. Oh, my beautiful Betty, my pretty hussy. You hear? The master is dead.
0: You call the bells by names? You talk to them?
1: Aye, like a father to his children, and they talk to me.
0: They talk to you. The bells talk to you.
1: Aye, why not? They have tongues, and they have hearts and souls. Come, my babies. The good master is dead. Come, little Davy. Cry the sad tidings. Come, Big George, awake. Cry your bronze heart out. Weep, my winsome Betty. Weep, girl. Weep, little dear. The master is dead. Sing, sing a sad song, my lazy one, my beloved one. Higher, and higher. Weep, weep, my babies. Pour out your tears. Cry out to the countryside. The master is dead.
0: I watched him, fascinated, as he pulled one rope, then another, and worked another bell by means of his foot thrust through a loop in a third rope. Bells rang and clanged, throbbed and echoed, beat against my brain in jangling tones and overtones. I looked up at them as they swayed, and their mouths seemed to accuse me of my father's death. I couldn't stand it. I couldn't stand it any longer. I turned and ran from the bell tower. After my father's funeral, I dropped in at the office of Frederick Denny, my father's attorney and executor of what was left of the estate. There were certain things I wanted to discuss.
3: So you want to tear down the Brook Memorial Tower and sell the bells?
0: Yes, Mr. Denny. From what my father told me, they have considerable value.
3: Yes, Arthur, they do. Their intrinsic value, aside from their worth as historic relics and antiques, runs into hundreds of thousands. I've already had two offers of purchase.
0: You have?
3: Yes. One from a university, one from a museum.
0: Good.
3: However, the bells are not for sale.
0: What? Mr. Denny, you know the condition of the estate. Why, I'm penniless. Dad left me nothing.
2: unless I can realize something from the bells.
3: I'm sorry, Arthur, but the terms of your father's will are quite specific.
2: Then I'll break the will. I'm my father's rightful heir, and whatever I can sell those bells for belongs to me.
3: I'm sorry, my boy. I drew up this will myself, and I can assure you it's airtight.
2: There was nothing I could do. Nothing. I was beaten, and I knew it. And day after day, night after night, every hour on the hour, I heard those blasted bells. Ding dong, ding dong. They mocked me, taunted me, jeered at me, laughed at me.

0: those bells. Stop it, I say!
1: Huh? Stop the bells?
0: Yes, now. Now, do you hear?
1: No. No, I will not. Ah, there's evil in your face. You don't like the bells like your father. You hate my little children. You mean them harm.
0: I told you to stop those bells. I'll make you stop.
1: Mr. Brook, what are you going... No, no. No, no. My throat. You're joking.
0: You'll never ring those cursed bells again.

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The bells were still. The awful pressure in my head went away. It had been easy to strangle Peter. His foot had caught in the pedal noose of the bell rope. And he never had a chance. Now I had to make it look like an accident, like suicide. I picked the bell ringer up, tied one end of the bell ropes around his neck, and gave him a long

0: He swung in the bell tower like a grotesque pendulum, the rope creaking under his weight.
1: Well, little Davy up there, Big George, Pretty Betty, why don't you talk now, eh? Why don't you talk now?
2: Going mad with the sound of the bells, shaking his fist and laughing at his bronze torturers as he stops them from striking 12 for
3: murder.

0: And now, here is Arthur Brooke again, continuing his story.
1: There was an investigation of Peter's death. The county medical examiner and I went to the bell tower and looked at the bell rope on which Peter's body had been found hanging.
2: The way I see it, Mr. Brooke, it's a clear case of suicide. The deceased fastened this rope around his neck, climbed up on the belfry ladder, and flung himself out into space.
1: Yes, yes, Mr. Holcomb, it looks as though he did just that.
2: Mr. Brooke, there's one question I want to ask you.
1: Me? What is it?
2: Well, a man usually doesn't commit suicide unless he has a motive. Did you notice anything peculiar about this bell ringer's behavior before this happened?
1: Why, no, nothing except that he was deeply depressed when my father died. You see, my father loved the bells as much as Peter did, and...
2: That might account for it. But I understand this English bell ringer was rather a queer duck anyway.
1: What's that?
2: What?
1: Mr. Holcomb, the bells. They're ringing, they're ringing. How can they?
2: Take it easy, Mr. Brooke, take it easy. The tower door is open and wind just came through. Made the bells tinkle a little.
1: Oh, yes, of course. It was the wind. I'm sorry.
2: Well, that's all right, Mr. Brooke. After what you've been through, I don't blame you for being jumpy.
1: Finally, the verdict was official. Suicide. And for 2 weeks, the bell tower was closed and the bells silent. It was then that I had an idea. I went straight to the executor of my father's estate, Mr. Denny, and told him what was in my mind.
3: Arthur, I'm sorry, but what you ask is impossible. We can't take those bells down.
1: But, Mr. Denny, you've read the papers. This bell ringer's suicide has made a mockery out of the tower. All the cheap publicity in the newspapers, the sensationalism, the people coming to stare at the bells, why, I feel that my father's memory is being desecrated.
3: I know, Arthur. The whole thing's been very unfortunate, but we cannot let you tear down the tower and sell the bells, as you know.
1: Yes, yes, I know. The will, my father's will.
3: Precisely. And his last wish must be respected.
1: Very well, let the bells stay. But for the love of heaven, Mr. Denny, can they remain silent? Must they ring any more to remind everyone in town of the tragedy?
3: Your father specified that they must be rung on the hour, every...

0: Every hour, just as they did in England. And that's the way it'll have to be, Arthur. We're already negotiating for a new bell ringer.
1: Mr. Denny, listen. Listen, do you hear them?
0: Hear what?
1: Bells.
0: Bells?
1: Yes, can't you hear them? Can't you hear them? You must hear them, Mr. Denny, you must.
0: Oh, yes, I do now, very faintly. Your sense of hearing, Arthur, is remarkably acute. Those bells are from the next town, Silver Valley. Sometimes you can hear them here when the wind's right.
1: Oh, why don't they stop? Why don't they stop talking?
0: Talking? Bells talking? What do you mean?
1: Oh, nothing.
0: Look here, Arthur. Something's wrong. You're on edge, ill. Why don't you go away for a good long rest? Say a month or so. It'd do you good.
1: Go away. Yes. Yes, why not? Rest. That's what I need. Rest and quiet. Away from the bells. It was a quaint little inn I knew, 100 miles away. The food was good, and a golf course nearby, and, well, I made reservations. For a week, I ate, slept, played golf, rested. And then one afternoon, I was in the lobby of the inn, chatting with the proprietor.
2: Enjoyed your stay here, Mr. Brooke?
1: Oh, yes, Frank. Fine, fine.
2: Well, you've been lucky in the weather. I never did see such nice weather. Well,
1: Frank, what's that?
2: What's what?
1: Do you hear? Bells.
2: Bells? Of course I do. From the church at Greenville, 2 miles away.
1: But why are they ringing? Why are they ringing?
2: Well, Mr. Brooke, what's come over you? It's Sunday, and that's...
1: Frank! Lady... Frank, I'm checking out.
2: Checking out? Now? But, Mr. Brooke, you made reservations for a month.
1: I'm leaving now, do you hear? Right away, just as soon as I can get my bags packed. The bells. I had to get away from the bells. That was it. That was all I needed. I remembered a place when I was a boy. An island off the seacoast. There was an old fisherman there, a friend of mine, and I knew he'd put me up. The place was miles from anything, from the mainland, from bells. I took a train, chartered a small boat, and spent 3 quiet days there. Then, on the 4th day, as we were surf casting for striped bass...
3: All right, Mr. Brooke, let's see you cast way out into the surf. Nice long one, that was. Now, if a striper just hooks onto that bait of yours, why, you're going... Well, what is it, Mr. Brooke?
1: I hear bells.
3: Bells? Why, sure you do. The Coast Guard's testing a new bellboy out on those reefs over there. Oh, what's wrong, Mr. Brooke? You're as white as a sheet.
1: I've got to get away from here. I've got to get away. Bells, bells. Everywhere I went, they pursued me, ringing their accusations in my ears. I left the island, got into my car, drove. I didn't know where I was going. I didn't care. I just had to get away from those bells. And then, some days later, I was driving through a desert area in the southwest. I was deep in the desert, reeling off mile after mile on the highway, when suddenly from far off I heard... bells! I set my teeth, gripped the steering wheel tight. Enough was enough. I'd fight them now. Fight them to the bitter end. I wouldn't let them master me, tear me apart, drive me mad. No! I had to beat them, and I'd do it now! I drove on and on and on, and the bells followed me. They must come from a train running parallel to the highway somewhere over the rim of the desert. Yes, it must be a train. It couldn't be anything else. Mile after mile I drove, and mile after mile the bells followed me. I began to wonder, when would the tracks cross the highway? Tracks always crossed highways somewhere. They just didn't run parallel indefinitely. And then off ahead, I saw some trucks and men. It was a construction crew fixing the road. I stopped the car and hailed the foreman.
4: What is it, mister?
1: Doesn't the train cross the highway somewhere up ahead?
4: Train? What train? There's no railroad in this area of the desert.
1: But there must be. I hear train bells.
4: Bells? I don't hear any bells, mister.
1: But I tell you, they're ringing.
4: Look, mister, you must have sunstroke or something. There ain't no train within 100 miles of here.
1: But there
4: no
1: must
4: bells
1: be.
4: Either.
1: There must be. There has to be. No. Now I knew what I had to do. I had to go back to the estate, back to the Brooke Memorial Tower, and destroy the accursed bells I'd inherited. I had to close their bronze mouths, pull out their wagging tongues, smash their glittering faces. They had possession of me. They were driving me out of my mind. I had to free myself of them once and for all. Only then would I be at peace. I headed for home, And every mile, every hour, the bells pursued me, ringing in my ears day and night, pounding and relentless. Back at the estate, I went into the gardener's tool house, picked out a heavy sledgehammer, headed toward the bell tower. A car was just coming up the driveway. It looked like Denny's, but I paid no attention. I ran into the bell tower and climbed the ladder into the belfry. Now is the time. There were the bells leering at me, grinning at me. I'd smash them now and forever. I lifted the sledgehammer and brought it down to the first bell. I'll smash it a bit. Why don't you break? Why don't you break?
5: Arthur! Arthur! What are you doing up there in the belfry?
1: I'll smash them! I'll break them to a thousand pieces! It's the last thing I do!
5: Arthur! You've gone mad! Stop it, I say! Stop it!
1: Why don't they stop ringing? Why don't they stop?

0: Dr. Williams, I must compliment you on this mental institution of yours. It's run very efficiently. One of the finest in the state.
1: Thank you, Professor.
0: Oh, and by the way, it must be close to midnight. I didn't expect to stay here this late, but it was so interesting. And what is the time, anyway?
1: Well, I don't have a watch on me, Professor, but... just a second. Listen.
2: The bells! There they go again! There they go! Can't you hear them? Stop them! Stop them!
1: Ah, the time now, Professor Alvin, is exactly midnight.
0: How do you know that, Doctor?
1: That patient you just heard, Professor, the one who just cried aloud, is a very remarkable case. A human timepiece. He has no watch, of course, but every hour on the hour, he hears bells.
0: He hears bells every hour on the hour?
1: Precisely, Professor Alvin. And he's never more than a second or two out of the way.
3: And so a man lies on a bed in a padded cell and hears the bells ringing, ringing, every hour on the hour. Just as he once heard the real bells strike 12 for...
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0: remember to be with us again when death tolls a requiem and the clocks strike 12 for...
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0: this program is brought to you by the makers of Popsicle, Fudgicle, and Creamsicle, those delicious frozen confections on a stick. Now I have a swell surprise for you. 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And here's a message from him.
1: Hello, everybody. I sure am glad to meet you. And boy, am I glad I was picked to be the typical American boy. Because now I'm Popsicle Pete. 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
9: This is the man in black, here for the Roma Wine Company of Fresno, California, to introduce this weekly half hour of Suspense. Tonight from Hollywood, Roma Wines bring you Joseph Cotton in a suspense play called Sneak Preview, which tells of a rather remarkable adventure experienced by that noted director of screen thrillers, Frank Henderson. And so, with Mr. Henderson's by far stranger-than-fiction story, as related and enacted by Joseph Cotton, we again hope to keep you in suspense. Go ahead, please, Mr. Henderson. This all began, you say, 2 weeks ago?
10: Yes, that's right. I just finished the final cutting and dubbing on my newest picture, Escape to Destiny. Think you'll like it, by the way. Lou Ellis.
9: Yes, go on.
10: Well, I took the film east with me, and the first day I got there, we ran it in the projection room for a few of the boys in the New York office. They seemed to like it pretty well.
11: Ruth, now that it's all over, and we're safe.
12: Yes?
11: Well, there's one thing that still worries me.
12: What's that?
11: It's Ruth. Will you marry me?
12: Darling, that's the one thing I've known the answer to from the very beginning.
10: Well, boys, there it is.
13: Frank, it is, but terrific. It's the best picture you've ever made.
14: Oh, it's great. Great. Hitchcock will absolutely quit.
10: No kidding. You really think so?
14: I do, Frank. Honestly, I think it even tops Perilous Journey. Definitely.
15: It's solid box office, Frank. Solid.
10: Well, it's all yours, boys. I can't think of anything more to do to it. We might lighten the music a little under that scene in the wine cellars. I'll get it. Hello? Who? What does he want? Okay, put him on. Hello? Yes, this is Frank Henderson. Who? I don't think I know any Captain McNeil. Oh, well, may I ask why the chief of the Security Bureau wants to... I hope there's nothing wrong. I see. All right, I'll be there.
16: Who was it, Frank?
10: Somebody at police headquarters.
16: Police headquarters? What's he want?
10: That's what I'd like to know.
17: Well,
8: Mr. Henderson, my secretary tells me you were a little mystified.
10: Well, a little, I guess.
8: You never heard of any Captain McNeil?
10: Oh, no, no. It was just that I didn't think to connect you with the Captain McNeil.
8: Very nicely put, Mr. Henderson. Very nicely put. But you don't need to explain. There aren't so many people as you'd think who'd ever heard of any Captain McNeil. An undercover agent isn't very much good if everybody knows him.
10: No, I guess not.
8: Mr. Henderson, when I heard you were going to be in New York, I just couldn't resist meeting you.
10: Mr.
8: Henderson, I'm probably your greatest living admirer.
10: Oh, thank you.
8: I guess I've seen every picture of yours since the first one you directed, most of them 3 or 4 times.
10: I'll have to remember you in my will.
8: You know, you'd have made a first-class professional detective.
10: I'm not so sure about that. There's a lot of difference between fact and fiction, I guess.
8: Not so much. I've always followed the reasoning in your pictures with complete agreement.
10: Well, I'm glad to hear that.
8: Yes, but with one exception.
10: Huh? What was that?
8: I couldn't go along with you there. It was in your fifth picture, Murder in the Morning. You remember near the end of the picture where the killer has the detective and his pal at gunpoint in an empty room?
10: Oh, I remember.
8: The friend is allowed to leave. He's helpless anyway, unless... And here was the point. Unless the detective is able to get over certain vital information to the friend in the presence of the killer, but without his knowledge. You remember?
10: Sure. And when the friend is leaving, the detective hands him his hat.
8: Mm-hmm.
10: And inside the hat band, he slipped a piece of paper with the information on it.
8: Mm-hmm.
10: Is that what you mean?
8: Exactly. And that's where I disagree. Mm-hmm. Although I realize it probably wasn't your fault. Probably the writer or the producer.
10: Oh, no, no. As a matter of fact, that was my own idea.
8: It's too simple, too unimaginative, if you'll forgive me the word. No intelligent criminal would allow a thing like that to happen right under his nose.
10: But the way the thing was done, I thought...
8: Even so, how is the friend to know that this paper is under his hatband?
10: Oh, what do you think?
8: It isn't something you'd likely to notice. You don't look under your hatband every time you put on your hat.
10: I know, but
8: it's far too fetched. It's not true to life. It's fiction. Excuse me a moment. Hello? Yes? Yes, I see. I'll be down in just a few minutes. Pardon the interruption.
10: Oh, not at all, Captain. I really ought to be going. I've kept you too long.
8: Mr. Henderson, I wonder if you're interested in real crime.
10: Real crime?
8: Have you ever seen an actual murderer?
10: Well, you do make me feel like an amateur now. No, to tell you the truth, I never have.
8: Come on, then. It might give you an idea. It's down the hall. As a matter of fact, I've never seen this particular murderer myself.
10: But you know he is a murderer?
8: Sure. Not much like a character in one of your pictures, though. Nothing romantic or exciting.
10: Was he clever?
8: Oh, yes, indeed. His career has been 20 years. There's never been enough evidence to convict him. There isn't even a photograph of him.
10: Hmm.
8: Here we are.
10: But if you don't know any more than that, what charge are you holding him on?
8: Charge? You don't need any charge when you hold him here. There he is.
10: Oh, dead.
8: Dead, at last.
10: How did he die?
8: Shot in the back. We found him in Central Park. Well, there you are. Gregory Sarko. Murderer, spy, drug addict, and about everything else in the book.
10: Hmm. No, killed him?
8: Who knows? Who cares? There are plenty of people who would have been happy to do it if they dared.
10: I suppose he had identification on him.
8: Sure. Bank book, wallet, a few inconsequential papers.
10: Is that all?
8: That's all. Oh, a little money, a handkerchief, a tin of aspirin.
10: Aspirin?
8: Sure. Criminals have headaches just like other people.
10: It was aspirin, I suppose.
8: We professionals may not be romantic, Mr. Henderson. We are thorough.
10: Oh, of course.
8: Yes, it was aspirin.
10: I remember you saying he was a drug addict. So that was all he had on him, huh?
8: That's right. Nothing very sensational or exciting. No clues.
10: Now, what about that bank book? Was it in his own name?
8: Oh, he had a lot of names. Gregory Sarko was the one in the bank book. His own, by the way. Why?
10: Because a perfectly crazy notion has just entered my head.
8: For a new picture?
10: It could be. But, well, here am I in New York, little time on my hands, and... Well, the guy intrigues me, that's all.
8: A dead man intrigues
10: you? His life intrigues me, sure. Finding out more about it intrigues me. What's the difference? The guy's dead. What have I got to lose?
8: Well, now, I don't say it's likely, Mr. Henderson, but it's possible, just barely possible, that you might lose your life.
7: To change from a mood of suspense to one of carefree gaiety, let us wish ourselves away to Havana, Cuba. seated at the table in the fashionable Hotel Nacional de Cuba. Near us, a group of Cubans are entertaining an American visitor. Our American has just remarked that in point of great enjoyment, the Cuban rumba is one of America's most delighting imported dances. And then raising his wine glass, the Cuban host responds, "Then we have perhaps discharged some part of our debt to you Americans for this wonderful tasting wine that gives us such great enjoyment. It is wine that Cuba imports from your faraway California. It is Roma wine." Americans didn't have to wait for wine connoisseurs of other lands to discover the greatness of California's wine districts, the superb quality of Roma California wines. So many millions made this discovery for themselves that Roma wines have long been America's largest selling wines. But these millions discovered something more. In Roma wines, they discovered an easy, inexpensive way to increase the delights of daily living. Yes, millions have discovered that Roma wine is a beverage on the table, and when used in entertaining, add charm of a special and wholesome kind. I told you Roma wines cost little. That's because here in America, you pay no high import duty, no expensive shipping charges. Two, Roma wines are made in Roma's own wineries in the heart of choice California vineyard districts. So cost to you is only pennies a glass for R-O-M-A, Roma wines, made in California for enjoyment throughout the world.
9: And now it is with pleasure that we bring back to our soundstage Joseph Cotten as movie director Frank Henderson in Robert L. Richards' Sneak Preview, a tale well calculated to keep you in suspense.

0: I'm not an adventurous or even a particularly courageous man, and yet suddenly I found myself engaged in what might possibly, as the captain has said, be a fairly dangerous occupation. I poured for hours over Captain McNeil's file on Sarko, even persisting in the face of a sudden and somewhat mysterious reluctance on the part of the captain to have me do so. The next thing I did was to inquire at the bank, which had issued Sarko's bankbook, and found out exactly nothing. I was pretty discouraged and about ready to quit when I went back to my hotel that evening.
1: Would you mind closing the door, please?
2: Thank you, Mr. Henderson. My name is Edward.
0: How do you say, what's the big idea?
2: No, no, Mr. Henderson. Keep away from the telephone, please.
0: Are you threatening me with that gun?
2: I regret it, Mr. Henderson. I deeply regret it, but unfortunately I cannot deny it.
0: Listen, this whole thing is ridiculous and melodramatic.
2: Mr. Henderson, why are you so interested in Gregory Sarko?
0: Sarko?
2: Yes, Sarko.
0: Just what, if you will forgive a B-picture expression, is your racket?
2: Racket? Oh, no, Mr. Henderson. I just like to make money, that's all.
0: Look, Mr. Edwards, or whatever your name is, if it's any of your business, and I don't see that it is, my interest in Sarko is simple curiosity. I was talking with a Captain McNeil at police headquarters. He showed me his file on Sarko.
2: Of that much I'm quite aware, sir.
0: Well, if you know so much, what are you doing up here acting like a suspense radio character? It may sound silly to you, but it was just that I'd never seen a murderer before, alive or dead, and when I saw Sarko's body at police headquarters, I got interested.
2: Mr. Henderson, would you mind repeating that?
0: I said I got interested.
2: No, you said you actually saw the body of Sarko?
0: Sure. What's so terrific about that?
2: Did you see his face?
0: Of course.
2: What did he look like?
0: Oh, iron gray hair, dark eyes.
2: Yeah. Yes. Mr. Henderson, we simply must reach an understanding. You've no idea what possibilities this opens for me.
0: Well, I'm no mind reader.
2: Mr. Henderson, may I have your word that you will do nothing unreasonable if I put away this gun?
0: Okay.
2: Thank you. I must administer my eye drops. My eyes are very bad, perhaps you've noticed.
0: I thought you might have a cold.
2: No, nothing so simple, unfortunately. Congenital weakness. There we are. Now, Mr. Henderson, my interest in all this is very sordid, I'm afraid. Money, to the extent of, shall we say, $300,000.
0: Oh, nice tidy little sum.
2: Half of that sum could be yours, Mr. Henderson.
0: You'll forgive me if I don't jump at such a handsome offer without knowing a little more about it.
2: I might have realized, I suppose, that mere lucre was not paramount to one of your position.
0: Let's leave paramount out of this.
2: But, Mr. Henderson, it so happens that I can put you in the way of quite a bit of rather special information about Sarko. I shall write several of them down for you here.
0: That's just fine. Write several of what down?
2: Names, addresses, places where you can discover what you want to know.
0: Okay, what's the catch?
2: Mr. Henderson, you must trust me.
0: What do you want?
2: I want very little. But when you've seen these people, and what they tell you suggests that there is still more to know, come to see me. I've written that address down, too. Good night, and good hunting.
0: Well, by this time I was so obsessed with the thing that I actually set out to follow the itinerary of the rather sinister Mr. Edwards to the very letter. There was a man serving a life term at Sing Sing. His name was Colette.
3: Well, it didn't used to be so healthy to talk about Sarko, but seeing he's dead, yeah, I know him pretty well.
0: Did you ever do any business with him?
3: Yeah, we had one little deal. He helped me in some business I had with Senator O'Malley. Remember him?
0: Oh, he was chairman of the Foreign Affairs Committee during the disarmament conferences after the last war.
3: That's right, until 1927.
0: Was that the year you and Sarko had your business with him?
3: Oh, that's right.
0: That was the year he was assassinated, wasn't it?
3: Yeah. It was quite a coincidence, Mr. Henderson. Quite a coincidence.
4: Sarko, huh? I just hope he didn't die easy.
0: I don't think he did from the looks of him.
4: Maybe there is some justice after all.
0: Are you quite sure he was a drug addict?
4: Huh. How do you think I first learned to take this stuff? At the convent?
5: There is one guy who might talk. I never seen him, but they called him Eddie the Greek. He used to hang around Doyle's gambling place.
6: Well, you
1: see Mr. Henderson, it all turned out rather well from your point of view, didn't it?
0: In a way.
1: But there are a few little pieces of the picture still missing, eh? You see, that's why I dared hope that you'd come back to see me.
0: That's fine. What about Eddie the Greek?
1: Oh, yes, Eddie the Greek.
0: I hope it won't be too great a shock if I have the strong impression that Eddie the Greek is one of your pseudonyms, Mr. Edwards.
1: Oh, very good, Mr. Henderson, very good indeed. Yes, I have been called that on occasion.
0: Then what's the idea of the wild goose chase? You're supposed to know more about Sarko than anybody.
1: All in good time, Mr. Henderson, all in good time. At the moment, there is a rather more pressing matter.
0: No, is there?
1: Oh, yes. There is a little matter of the $300,000.
0: Look. I'm in a business where they pay pretty good dough, but nobody can earn $300,000 just overnight and be on the level.
1: But, my dear Mr. Henderson, there is no question of earning.
0: Okay, okay. You tell me.
1: Well, it's really quite simple, Mr. Henderson. With the information you possess, together with the information I possess, there is a very liberal and sensible gentleman of my acquaintance who will give us $300,000.
0: Blackmail, huh?
1: Oh, but what possible objection can you have to the transfer of $300,000 from the pocket of one scoundrel to the pocket of another?
0: None, I guess, except that I just don't want to have any part of it.
1: Oh? Not even if it meant your coming into the possession of the final, and I might say, the most sensational part of your missing information about Sarko?
0: How do I know you can supply it?
1: Oh, I have something here at my desk which I think you might consider sufficient proof. Oh, yes, here it is. A photograph. But before you look at the face, read the writing across the bottom, please.
0: To my good friend Gregory Sarko from Count Orlando, Monticello.
1: He's a quite famous Spanish gentleman, except that lately he's been engaged in some really very subversive activity in South America. Another face, please.
0: But it's Sarko.
1: Rather, shall we say, it is the man whose body you saw at police headquarters. But are you positive?
0: Of course I am.
1: Would you be so good as to write a few words of that effect across the face of the picture?
0: Why?
1: Because I must be sure. And even on our brief acquaintance, Mr. Henderson, I know that you would not write anything above your signature that was not absolutely true.
0: Sure, if it'll make you feel any better, it is true. Yeah.
1: So, now you see it, Mr. Henderson. You saw this body, you alone. Except for one or two police officers with whom I confess it is a little difficult for me to deal. And the body is not that of Sarko.
0: And the real Sarko?
1: Is alive and quite well, I'm happy to say, in here in New York.
0: How could I meet him?
1: Oh, you will meet him, Mr. Henderson. When he pays us the $300,000.
0: By this time, I had to go through with it. I could see the whole thing on film. What a thriller. I left everything in the hands of Mr. Edwards. A meeting was arranged, the hotel room, the hour 8:30. And there we waited for the man I'd traced all over the underworld of New York. A murderer, spy, dope peddler, Gregory Sarko.
1: Not nervous, are you, Mr. Henderson?
0: Aren't you?
1: A little. Yes, I must confess. Our visitor this evening is not what you might call an easygoing man.
0: Mm.
1: But we will not be murdered. No, we will not even be followed, at least not successfully.
0: Where do you go from here?
1: To my little apartment, where you met me. It's the safest place in all New York.
0: You don't mind if I catch up on my notes while we wait?
1: Your notes?
0: My private file on Sarko. Oh,
1: of course. You know, Mr. Henderson, sometimes I fear that you might think that I've not been quite as candid with you in this matter as I might.
0: There are one or two little things, aren't there? Your own connection with Sarko, for instance.
1: Naturally, but I honestly believe that once you just... Will you stand by the door, please, Mr. Henderson? Open it when I give you the word.
0: You have to point that gun.
1: There will be no shooting. This gun is just in case. You may open the door now, Mr. Henderson. Come in.
6: Good evening, gentlemen.
0: Captain McNeil, surprised to see you?
1: Naturally he is. When an appointment has been carefully arranged for Mr. Henderson to meet the arch-criminal Sarko, and when that arch-criminal turns out to be none other than the illustrious Captain McNeil, naturally.
6: Oh, I sort of wondered how you managed to get yourself a part in this little drama, Mr. Henderson. Now I know.
0: Well, would you mind awfully explaining it to me?
6: If I were to tell you that I am not Sarko, but rather that your confederate, Mr. Edwards, is Sarko, would that help?
0: Oh,
1: I'm truly sorry, Mr. Henderson. It seems my fate to be forced from one deception to another.
0: Then you are Sarko?
1: In a word, yes. You see,
2: Captain McNeil would scarcely have acceded to my request if he'd not feared that a third and highly respectable party were also privy to our little secret. After all, there would be ways of dealing with Sarko, but a well-known motion picture director, that could be another story. By the way, Captain, did you bring the money, please?
6: I did.
2: How convenient to deal with a police officer who also happens to have a large private fortune.
6: Don't you want to count it?
2: Oh, I can see it's close enough.
0: Listen, Mr. Edwards, if you think you're going to get me to play cat's paw for you, you're...
2: Mr. Henderson, you forget that I have your signature on the photograph of that man whom the good Captain McNeil mistakenly killed.
6: You see where you fit into the picture now, Mr. Henderson?
0: And not a very pretty picture, either.
2: Yes, it would be most inconvenient for Captain McNeil if it were known that he had accidentally liquidated the good Count Montresero. Even though, from a patriotic standpoint, it is undoubtedly an excellent thing that he did. But there might even be international complications, might there not, Captain?
6: Ah, Mr. Henderson, if I'd only resisted the temptation to show you that body.
0: If only you had, Captain McNeil.
2: You'll forgive me, gentlemen, if I administer my eye drops. My eyes seem to grow worse as my fortunes grow better.
6: And you'll forgive me if I leave now? Perhaps someday there'll be another meeting.
2: It could happen. Yes, who knows?
0: About your hat, Captain McNeil.
6: Thank you. Good night.
0: So you're the great Sarko, eh, Mr. Edwards?
2: You see why I could not tell you before. Believe me, I wish to, if only because your interest was so flattering.
0: You know, he'll catch up with you someday, Mr. Edwards.
2: Captain McNeil? Not as long as I can prove that he killed Count Montresero.
0: By the way, was that just a sort of happy coincidence for you, or was it?
2: Not quite. I had done some business with the Count, which had turned out rather badly. Oh, he was a pure Nazi agent, without doubt. In any event, I was in difficulties with the fellow, and I persuaded him that he could secure some very valuable information if he would appear in New York as Sarko, which he was unwise enough to do.
0: And then you tipped off Captain McNeil that Sarko was in town. You're a pretty clever boy, aren't you, Mr. Edwards?
2: Thank you, Mr. Henderson, thank you. And now may I suggest that we return to my little flat?
0: We?
2: Under the circumstances, Mr. Henderson, I believe it would be safer for both of us. Your drink, Mr. Henderson.
0: That's very good. Thanks. Mr. Edwards, I do wish you'd put that gun away.
2: Oh, yes, the gun. Mr. Henderson, I've been trying to think of a way out of this dilemma all evening. I would have liked to spare you this last little deception.
0: What little deception?
2: I'm going to have to kill you.
0: Oh.
2: I am sincerely sorry. You've been a most pleasant companion, but knowing as much about me as you do...
0: Can I finish my drink, please?
2: Oh, but certainly. And now, if you'll excuse me for a moment, my eye drops are in my coat in the hall. Oh, by the way, it's useless to try to escape, Mr. Henderson. This is the only way out, and the windows are barred with steel shutters.
0: Thank you for the information. Edwards! Edwards! Dead. Captain McNeil.
6: I take it that someone has just liquidated our friend Sarko, or Edmund, as you prefer.
0: So it would seem.
6: Did you see it happen?
0: No. Did you have much trouble finding your way here?
6: None whatsoever, Mr. Henderson. I'm afraid I have a little confession.
0: Well, you don't need to.
6: But I do. You remember the matter of the information on the piece of paper slipped under the hatband? Yes. The thing in your picture that I disagreed with?
0: I remember.
6: I apologize. It's a highly practical device. Highly practical. Well,
0: perhaps it wasn't made clear enough in the picture that the paper was rolled up into a little hard ball. I suppose it hurt your head when you put your hat on.
6: It did. And I found the address of this place when I removed it. You'd make a fine detective, Mr. Henderson. By the way, how much have you known?
0: You know, I'm kind of surprised myself. Quite a lot, as a matter of fact.
6: You knew about the body, I showed you.
0: Well, I was pretty sure it wasn't Sarko, a drug detective. Takes the precaution of carrying aspirin for his headaches, would certainly carry his favorite drug, too.
6: Mm.
0: I used that in a picture once myself. Don't you remember the blue canary?
6: So you did. I should have remembered.
0: And I suspected Edwards because of the eye drops. There was nothing the matter with his eyes. His particular brand of drug works on any mucous membrane, including the eyes.
6: Mr. Henderson, you're all right. And just what are your immediate plans?
0: Well, I'd kind of like to get out of here. Now, what about the money and the photograph?
6: Don't let it worry you. The money and the photograph are safe.
0: I kind of thought so. And I suppose we can safely leave to the regular police force the question of who killed Sarko.
6: I think we can.
0: If I knew who, I'd sort of like to thank him. He did save my life, you know.
6: And if he knew you, I'm sure he'd want to thank you as well, because, in a way, you also saved his life.

0: Well, that's about all there is to the story.
1: Pretty exciting stuff. Be good material for one of your pictures, I'd think, Mr. Henderson.
0: Yeah, sure it would, sure. For that dumb studio of mine, I called a big meeting just before I left New York, and I told this story, changing a few names and places, of course.
1: And what happened?
0: I don't know, Frank. It's a good story, but I don't know.
1: What's the matter? I think it would make a swell picture.
2: Public would never go for it, Frank. It's too crazy. It's unbelievable.
0: Yeah, I wouldn't buy it. You're entirely right, LG.
2: Don't make sense, Frank. A thing like that couldn't happen.
1: Couldn't happen. Look, I'm telling you that
2: it's too arty, entirely too arty. Wouldn't gross a dime. And by the way, Frank, I wanted to talk to you about the new release. Where have you been?
1: Me?
0: Yeah, the last time we saw you, you beat it out of the projection room to see some cop, and nobody's heard a word from you for 2 weeks. Where you been?
1: Me? Oh, I've been around.
3: And so closes Sneak Preview, starring Joseph Cotton. Tonight's tale of suspense. Joseph Cotton, star of the Lockheed America Ceiling Unlimited, appeared by courtesy of David O. Selznick, and will soon be seen in the all-star Selznick production, Since You Went Away.
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0: This is CBS, the Columbia Broadcasting System. And now, here are Edgar Bergen and Charlie McCarthy. Charlie, where have you been?
1: Well, it's a long story, Bergen. Remember, you said you wanted the car lubricated.
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1: Yes, well, I drove our car to our dealers without an accident.
0: Oh?
1: Most of the way.
0: Charlie, where's the car now?
1: It's on Main Street between 4th and 5th.
0: Is it closer to 4th or 5th?
1: It's all the way from 4th to 5th.
0: All right, young man, you're going to get it now.
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0: You drove the car without permission. It's the woodshed. And I'll see you there as soon as I phone the dealer.
1: Well, take your time. If you're not there in 10 minutes, I'll start without you.
2: Oh, we're hit some Quaker with a bang, bang. Ra-da-da-da-da, bang, bang. Quaker Puff, we sparkies. We dash our from gun. The family's favorite breakfast. So we dash our from gun. Quaker Puff, we sparkies. The vitamins, do tell. The easy pep to wake the pep. And boy, the taste is well. Here comes Quaker with a bang, bang. Ra-da-da-da-da, bang, bang.
3: Hello, gang. You ready for a riddle? Then answer me this.
2: Oh, it's a dilly.
3: Here it goes. Brothers and sisters, I have none. But this man's father is my father's son. Now, who is it?
2: Why, it's me. Isn't that a puppy?
3: Say, gang, but take it from me, your old pal Duck Browning. If you take it from me, there's no beating this eating. 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
2: 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The Germans are about to march into Poland, and you are standing in an English manor house with a complete list of Nazi agents in your possession. While facing you, guns drawn, are three people who, to get that list, would gladly kill you.
3: Today, with Ben Wright starred as Sir Everard Domine, we bring you an exciting story of super espionage, as E. Phillips Oppenheim told it in his fascinating novel, The Great Impersonation.
4: Incredible. Von Hagestein, this is incredible.
5: He is drunk?
4: Dead drunk. You seldom otherwise.
5: Hold the light closer to the cut so I can see
4: here,
5: it better.
4: Here.
5: Truly incredible, von Hagestein. You and he are as alike as... Well, I would swear it was you lying here on the cot.
4: Yeah.
5: Hair, nose, mouth, everything like a smudged and smeared portrait of yourself. Identical features.
4: And we have the same color eyes, and there's not an inch of difference in our height.
5: Where did you find him?
4: Oh, he staggered into camp 3 days ago. He had been hunting lion upriver until his boys deserted him. He had not paid them in several months, I gather. I sent a runner to fetch you at once.
5: That is something I shall have to report to Berlin as a serious breach of discipline, von Hagestein. You were to avoid all contact with me except through the usual channel.
4: But, Dr. Schmidt, may I...
5: Permit me to finish. Obedience to orders is as necessary in the Secret Service as it is in any other branch of the German army.
4: I understand.
5: I have spent 20 years here in Tanganyika, establishing myself as a harmless old archaeologist. During that time, I have created an espionage organization second to none, right under the noses of the English. And not once have they suspected me. Is all that to be ruined because you choose to engage in a little frolic of your own?
4: This was not a frolic. Sir, I weighed the risk very carefully and considered it worthwhile. I believe you will agree with me when I tell you that this man is Sir Everard Domine, an English baronet, and that we attended Oxford together. Shall I continue?
5: Yes. Yes, continue, von Hagestein.
4: He is a ne'er-do-well. He lives on a small sum that comes to him each month from his estate in Norfolk. He has been here in Africa almost as long as I. 11 years. Oh, but I could go on for hours. I know as much about him as he does himself. And I've been thinking that...
5: You could go to England as Sir Everard Domine, and no one there would be the wiser.
4: Dr. Schmidt, a German agent in England, operating at the highest social level...
5: Would be invaluable, I agree, but...
4: But what, sir?
5: The proposal raises three questions in my mind.
4: And so?
5: What about the assignment upon which you are engaged here?
4: A certain flexibility is necessary in these matters.
5: And how will Dr. Goebbels feel about your leaving Africa?
4: Doc, surely by this time he has either forgiven me or forgotten the entire incident.
5: You don't know the little doctor if you think that. When someone steals away one of his women, as you did, what was her name?
4: Stephanie Strom.
5: Yeah, as you did, Stephanie Strom. He never forgets and never forgives. But I will undertake the responsibility for initiating your plan. Prepare to leave for England at once. You will receive further orders before you embark.
4: Thank you, sir.
5: I must go now. There are many arrangements to be made.
4: Sir, you said that there were three questions raised in your mind.
5: Hmm? Oh, yeah. I was wondering what to do with this Englishman. Kill him as soon as possible and dispose of his body. Good luck, von Ragerstein.
4: Heil Hitler.
6: Thank you, sir. Thank you very much.
4: Heil Hitler.
6: That night, a new Sir Everard Domini was born, and Leopold Ragerstein vanished from the face of the earth. Dr. Schmidt's arrangements were most thorough, and I arrived in London less than a month later.
7: Mr. Mencken will see you now, sir.
4: Well, thank you.
8: My dear Sir Everard, a most unexpected pleasure. Dear me, how changed you are, and how well you look.
4: Credit Africa, Mr. Mencken. A wonderful country.
8: It's done wonders for you. Dear me. Are you thinking of settling down here for a time?
4: Well, that depends a little upon what you have to tell me.
8: Oh, yes. Yes, of course. Regarding the matter of Roger Unthank, nothing has been heard of him since the day you left England. His body has never been found.
4: And my wife?
8: Her ladyship's condition is, I believe, unchanged. She is in excellent physical health, but mentally...
4: She still swears to take my life if I ever I sleep under the same roof as she again. I may very likely settle down at Domini Hall.
8: Oh, I'm afraid the estate is still not in very good condition. All those debts you left behind...
4: Quite. The business object of my visit to you is to ask you to make arrangements as quickly as possible for the paying off of the mortgages of the Domini estates.
8: What?
4: I've been making a good deal of money in Africa.
8: Great Scott. A Domini making money. In the 40 years I've managed the Domini interests, I've never known that to happen. Dear, I can hardly believe it.
4: Well, have lunch with me, Mr. Mangan, and I'll tell you something of my speculations in Africa.
8: Well, thank you, Sir Everard.
4: My knowledge of restaurants in London is a bit dated.
8: May I suggest the Carlton?
4: Oh, excellent.
8: Give me your hat, Sir Everard. I shall check it. I'll be with you, darling.
4: All right, I'll wait for you right here.
9: Leopold.
4: Huh?
9: Why didn't you let me know you're in England? Ah, Leopold, how happy I am.
4: I think you're making a mistake. My name is not Leopold.
9: Darling, do you deny knowing me?
4: Madam, I do not have the pleasure. My name is Domini. Everard Domini.
9: I don't understand. Leopold, my address is 17 Belgrave Square. Come there at 7 this evening.
4: But, my dear lady...
9: I shall expect you at 7.
8: Here we are.
9: 7 sharp.
8: Dear me, Sir Everard, wasn't that Stephanie Strode?
4: Well, I don't know. She mistook me for someone else.
8: Oh, she's a marvelous actress. Marvelous. I saw her in Macbeth last month. And she, table for two.
10: Yes, sir. This way, please.
8: She played Lady Macbeth, you know. And in that scene...
4: Oh, excuse me one moment, Mr. Magan. Seaman! Seaman, my dear fella, how are you?
10: Everard, what? A surprise.
4: May I introduce my friend and legal advisor, Mr. Mangan? Mr. Mangan, Mr. Seaman.
8: How do you do?
4: Seaman and I were business associates in Africa. Will you join us at lunch, Seaman?
10: Thank you, but I cannot. Where are you staying, Everard?
4: At my estate in Norfolk, near Flankmere.
10: I'm driving there this evening. I have to be in Norfolk on business tomorrow.
4: Be my guest, will you?
10: Thank you, Everard. Thank you. Good day, Mr. Mangan.
8: Good day, sir. Now, as I was saying, what was I saying?
4: You were about to ask me if I cared for a drink, and I was about to say yes.
10: A scotch and soda.
8: Oh, yes. The same for me.
10: Yes, sir.
8: Sir Everard, do you think it wise to return to Domini Hall before Lady Domini has been prepared for it?
4: Mr. Mangan, does she really regard me still as the murderer of Roger Unthank?
8: The mystery has never been solved. It's well known that you two fought that night and that you staggered home almost senseless. Roger Unthank has never been seen since.
4: If I'd killed him, why wasn't his body found?
8: Oh, there are many theories and quite a few superstitions. You may as well be prepared for one of them. There's not a soul for miles around Domini Hall who doesn't believe the ghost of Roger Unthank still haunts the Black Wood near where you fought.
4: But that's incredible.
8: Yes, yes, I would agree. Except that from time to time... it has been heard shrieking and sobbing.
4: Oh, come
8: Sir
4: now,
8: Everard.
4: Megan.
8: Sir Everard, I have heard it myself.
11: Mm-hmm.
4: Tired, Mr. Mangan?
8: Just a bit, but we shall be there in a few minutes. I telephoned before we left London, and they have rooms ready for us.
4: Any of the old servants still left?
8: Oh, none. Every servant and caretaker we've had there has given notice within a month. At least a dozen swore that they had seen the ghost of Roger Unthank and heard his call at night. That's the sole reason why I haven't recommended long ago that you should get rid of Mrs. Unthank.
4: Oh, she is still in attendance upon Lady Dominy?
8: We couldn't get anyone else to stay there. And her ladyship absolutely declines to leave the hall through that gate, Sir Everard.
4: Yes, I remember. Oh, some of the old wall is down, I see.
8: That wall has been down, to my knowledge, for 30 years.
4: Of course. I'd forgotten.
8: We've kept the old place weathertight, and I don't think you will miss the timber we were forced to sell.
4: Oh, any from the Blackwood?
8: Not a twig. Not one of the woodmen would ever go near the place.
4: You and I will take a look at the Blackwood in the morning.
8: Well, if you insist, Sir Everard. How does it feel to be at home after all these years?
4: I feel as though this is my first visit.
8: Good evening, Mrs. Unthank.
9: There's no place in this house for you, Everard Daubeny. No place here for a murderer.
8: Really, my good
9: Can
8: woman.
9: Can you face me, Everard Daubeny? You who murdered my son and made a madwoman of your wife.
4: Mrs. Unthank, return to your duties at once and understand that this house is mine to enter or leave when I choose.
8: And you will treat Sir Everard with respect. Have rooms been prepared for us?
9: You will be in the West Wing, Mr. Mangan. And the Oak Room has been prepared for Sir...

0: next to her ladyship's. And...
1: No, I have not forgotten. Good night, Mr. Mangan. I do not know how long I had been asleep when I felt a thin, cold pressure against my throat. I opened my eyes and I saw a hand. A small, slim hand in the moonlight just beneath my chin.
2: If you move, you will die. Remain still. I wish to look at you.
1: Rose.
2: You are very brave to have come here. Braver than I remembered.
1: Why do you wish to kill me?
2: Doesn't it say somewhere, a life for a life? You killed Roger Unthank. Last night his spirit called to me below my window. No. Don't move. Let me look at you, my husband. A strange thing to own after all these years. A husband.
1: What? What do you see?
2: You're wonderfully changed. Better looking.
1: I have changed, Rose. And I've come back a rich man. I shall bring some wonderful doctors here, and they'll make you quite strong and well again.
2: I've been wondering why I don't kill you ever, as I've sworn to. I know now. I know why I don't.
1: Why, Rose?
2: Because I've just realized you aren't Everett at all. Yes. That's why. You needn't fear ever that I shall kill you. Because you're not Everett at all.
1: I spent the most of the next day going over the estate with Mangan. And when he left for London in the afternoon, he carried with him my check for £90,000 to settle the mortgage on Domney. And soon after his departure, Seaman arrived.
3: And it was very good of you to have invited me.
1: Well, come into the library. How was your trip here?
3: Oh, very pleasant. Very pleasant. The countryside is lovely this time of year, and... How did it go, Leopold?
1: Well, I think...
3: Good.
1: Mangan accepted me completely as Everard Domini. And if I say so myself, I think that I have made a very convincing transformation into an English country gentleman. So of course, it's been uncommonly expensive.
3: Yeah.
1: Every penny you gave me when we met at Cape Town is gone to pay off the mortgage of Sir Everard's... excuse me. On my estate.
3: Well, we could not have you return home to a poverty-stricken domain. You'd have held no place whatsoever in English social life and no welcome from those with whom we desired you to stand well. Now, there is no bottom to our purse in these matters, and more will be deposited to your account.
1: Ah, from my African investments?
3: Yeah, from your African investments. So, all has gone smoothly?
1: Yeah, all except for one thing.
3: Oh?
1: Stephanie Strom met me by chance in a restaurant yesterday. She recognized me at once, of course, and seemed quite piqued when I denied knowing her. She demanded I called upon her at her home yesterday evening.
3: Then?
1: Has it occurred to you that she has claims upon Leopold von Ragerstein which would altogether interfere with the career of Everard Domini? Our relationship before I left Germany was fairly well known. And if we are seen together now, someone might put two and two together. And...
3: Yeah, you're right, of course. I'll see what I can do.
1: It will not be easy. Stephanie is extremely strong-willed and impetuous.
3: She will do as she is told. See? Anything else?
1: No.
3: Good. Now listen very carefully. I have instructions for you.
1: I am listening.
3: We move upon Poland in September. Now, if England declares war, it will, of course, render espionage work here extremely difficult in two major respects.
1: Yeah,
3: one, the English will redouble security precautions. Mm. And two, it will be almost impossible to bring in money with which to pay our agents in this country. It is with the second difficulty that you will be concerned. Your function will be that of paymaster.
1: Go on.
3: Now, from now until September, £3 million will be given to you.
1: Ah. To whom do I disperse this money?
3: Ah. The day we begin to conquer Poland, written instructions together with a list of all our agents here and in Ireland will be placed in your hands.
1: Understood.
3: So until then, live the life of Sir Everard Domini, Baronet. So, I will visit you from time to time to keep you abreast of events. So goodbye for the present, Leopold. I have a million things to do. Oh, and, good luck in your impersonation.
1: Thank you. I think I shall need it.
4: In just a moment, we will return to Escape.

0: But first, 6 years after the last battle of the American Revolution, the people of America were in the midst of a great debate whether to vote for or against the Constitution. Here is what Governor Clinton said to the people of New York in 1787. Your fate and that of your posterity depends on your present conduct. Do not give them reason to curse you, and do not give yourselves cause to be blamed. As individuals, you are ambitious to leave behind you a good name, and to your children a fair political inheritance. Yes, the men who framed the Constitution did so not only for themselves, but for the future. We today are that future.
1: And now with our star, Ben Wright, as Von Ragastein and Sir Everard Dominey, we return to the second act of Escape and The Great Impersonation.
2: I followed Seaman's instructions to the letter and pursued exactly the course I thought Sir Everard Dominey himself would be likely to take. I put Lady Dominey in the hands of a Dr. Harrison, a psychiatrist. I pensioned Mrs. Unthank off, but to my surprise, she remained in the vicinity. I began to entertain upon a lavish scale, shooting parties, hunts, dinners, and dances. Unavoidably, Stephanie appeared among my guests from time to time. It was evident from her manner that Seaman had spoken to her concerning me, and quite forcibly. It was also evident that she did not like it. I could see her patience wearing thinner and thinner. And one Friday to Monday, as I was walking through the garden after breakfast...
3: I wish to speak to you alone.
2: So my guests will be...
3: Your guests are well occupied. And in any case, I'm one of them.
2: What is it, Stephanie?
3: Leopold, can it be you've lost your love for me? You've changed so much and in so many ways.
2: Stephanie, I thought it had been impressed upon you. I am not Leopold, but Everard Dominey, an Englishman and the owner of this house and the husband of Lady Dominey.
3: I can almost believe you are an Englishman. You stand there cold and aloof as one. You whose tears have fallen upon my hand, whose lips...
2: You speak of one who is dead.
3: What has changed you like this? What has dried up all the passion in you?
2: Careful, Stephanie. Someone has come.
4: Yes, what is it, Parkins?
5: Beg pardon, sir, but Lady Dominey has returned.
4: Oh, thank you, Parkins. Stephanie, will you excuse me?
3: Leopold, something has just occurred to me, and I shall not see you. Or rather, trouble you for a while. I'm going to take a sea voyage.
4: A sea voyage? Where?
3: To Africa, Leopold. To Africa.
2: May I see my wife, Dr. Harrison?
6: This evening, perhaps. It's been a fatiguing journey for her, and I would prefer her to rest as much as possible.
2: How is she?
6: Well, except for one hallucination, she's in perfect health.
2: And this one hallucination?
6: That you're not her husband. It's not within my power to dispel this hallucination. You are the one to do it. That's why I brought her home.
2: What can I do, Doctor?
6: She needs warmth and affection, Everard.
2: I see. I'm very grateful to you, Doctor. I shall do everything I can to complete her recovery.
6: Thank you.
7: Yes?
8: It's I, Rose. May I come in?
7: Yes, Everard.
2: Rose, I couldn't go to sleep before welcoming you home.
7: Thank you, Everard, dear. That makes me very happy.
2: You're looking well and extremely lovely.
7: I am well. All the foolishness is gone. I know that whatever happened to poor Roger, it was not you who killed him. I know that I never really heard his ghost call to me. It was my imagination. I can't think why I ever wanted to hurt you. I'm sure I love you.
2: Then why do you doubt that I am your husband?
7: So like me, yet so unlike him. His daddy died in Africa.
2: Then who am I, Rose?
7: I don't know. But you're kind to me. And when you're near, I'm happy.
2: Rose, look at me. I am Everard.
6: am. Can't you see?
7: It's Roger. He's calling me. Everything I do here at Donegal, it's not just in my head.
8: Rose.
7: Let me go. I must wave to him from the window. He never rests until I wave to him from the window. Please.
8: Rose, if you love me, do one great favor for me. Do not go to the window. Don't wave.
7: I must wave. I can't stand his cry.
8: It's Rose, so... as you love me, please.
7: Oh. All right, Everett. I'll do as you say, but hurry, hurry, please, hurry.
2: I ran out of her suite and down the stairs. Parkins was standing in the entrance to Dominie Hall, a heavy walking stick in his hand. I told him to follow me, and we hurried through the garden. And there, beneath Rose's window, I saw a dark shape. Slowly now, Parkins. Slowly and quietly.
8: Parkins, help me. Come on, your stick. Well done, Parkins. And do you have a match?
9: Yes, sir.
8: Well, strike it, man. Strike it.
9: Oh, very good, sir.
8: Hi. Take a look. And who is it?
9: It's Roger Unplank.
8: Oh. Telephone the hospital in Plank to send an ambulance for him at once.
9: Roger. Right.
3: Roger! Oh, you've killed him. You've killed my son.
8: He's not dead, Mrs. Unplank.
3: Oh,
8: he deserves to be.
3: His jealousy drove him mad.
8: If Lady Dominie recovers, I will forgive both you and your son for this revolting hoax. If she does not, I wish you both the blackest corner of hell.
2: Rose had received a great shock that night. But as the summer wore on, she began to mend, and Dr. Harrison told me toward the end of August that he had every hope for her complete recovery. Meanwhile, the drift toward war quickened, and on the morning of the 1st of September, the German army smashed its way across the border into Poland. Simon telephoned me that morning to inform me that he would be at Dominie Hall that evening for a business conference, and about 9 o'clock, he arrived.
5: Mr. Seaman is here, sir.
8: Thank you, Parkins. Oh, hello, Seaman.
10: Oh, have you heard the terrible news, Everard? Have you heard the wonderful news, Leopold? Our army is simply leaping ahead.
8: I know. I've been listening to the wireless.
10: We have to work quickly, very quickly. I must be in Ireland by tomorrow morning. Here, take these.
8: What is it?
10: These are microfilms, no larger than postage stamps. They contain your orders and the list of all our agents in these islands.
8: Uh-huh.
10: Now, Leopold, the fate of our espionage service here is now in your hands.
8: Yeah, I understand.
10: Good.
8: And speaking of precaution,
10: yeah?
8: As you stooped to sit down just now, I distinctly saw the shape of your revolver in your hip pocket.
10: Oh?
8: Do you think it is wise to be carrying fire? Arms about just now?
10: Oh, yeah, quite right. Here, take care of it for me. Quick, get the films out of sight.
8: Into this drawer. Yes? What is it?
11: Sorry to disturb you, sir, but Miss Strom is here and she...
3: And insists upon seeing you.
8: Stephanie. Thank you, Parkins. That will be all.
11: Yes, sir.
2: Stephanie, I did not know you had returned from Africa.
3: This afternoon, and I brought a visitor with me. Now tell me, Dr. Schmidt, who is this man? Leopold or the Englishman?
12: Why, he is the Englishman.
10: The English.
3: What have you done with Leopold? What have you done with him?
8: He met with the fate he prepared for me. His body sleeps on the bed of the Ruma River.
10: I don't understand. You came to me at Cape Town. You had all von Hagerstein's letters. You know his history.
8: We exchanged the most intimate confidences in his camp. The letters and papers I took from him.
10: And the money, the £3 million?
8: If the German Secret Service wishes to formulate a claim and sue...
3: What are you? You two lumps of earth clods. You let this Englishman stand...
10: Oh, you... The lists. He has the lists of agents.
8: Yes, and they should prove of great interest to His Majesty's government.
3: Do something. We are three against one.
8: Seaman. Doctor, not another step or I'll shoot.
3: What's a demon?
8: Get back, Seaman.
10: No, don't shoot. Don't shoot!
8: Yes, telephone the military barracks at Norwich. Ask them to send a car and a strong escort immediately.
11: Yes, sir.
8: And then, Parkins, come back here and see what my guests will have.
13: We're going now, Severard.
6: How is she?
13: She's well. She's entirely well.
6: But see for yourself.
7: Everard.
6: Oh, Rose, my darling.
7: Oh, my dearest. There were times when I couldn't believe you were my Everard. And now...
6: Now?
7: Now I know.
1: 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Starred as Sir Everard Dominey was Ben Wright, with Gene Bates, John Daner, Gabriel Windsor, Ted Von Eltz, Edgar Barrier, Ann Morrison, Parley Bear, and Ramsey Hill. 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
2: Good evening, friends. This is your host to welcome you through the creaking door into the inner sanctum. Come on in. One prankish little fellow whom we shall call Maniac, for lack of a stronger word, just set fire to the walls. He said a closed room made him feel confined. As a result, four other characters are slightly burned up now. Tonight's Inner Sanctum Mystery, Corpse for Halloween, was written by John Robert and stars Larry Haynes in the role of Jimmy with Barry Kroger as Kavanaugh. And now, let's unhinge our minds a little. After all, what's a little insanity among friends? Tonight's story dramatizes the fanatical hold of memory. The one scene, the one fragment that plays and replays over and over again in your mind. The one terror that's with you when you dine and when you walk.

0: 35-cent flop, but I'm in the Burma jungle. Watching a scene that never gets stale, even though it's 5 years old. I can hear sounds travel across the brush. I pick them up as if I'm a receiving set. Animal sounds. And I see, as if my eyes are in the sky, I see two grim figures standing with their rifles aimed at a pair of jungle beasts, a tiger and its mate, in a crouch, ready to jump. They fire point blank together, as if by signal. So good. They miss. The beasts roar and leap. I hear them scream out, Kavanaugh and Dr. Gorman. Just before they die. Years. And you've been everywhere trying to forget. And you almost do forget. But it etches right back into your mind by itself. Like when a guy suddenly sneaks up on you in the night.
1: Do you have a match?
0: What?
1: Do you have a match?
0: Oh, yeah, sure. You popped up on me so suddenly.
1: You're a nervous man. Thank you. I have a parcel with me. For you.
0: For me? What, are you kidding?
1: No. I have a parcel for you. Here, take it.
0: Wait a minute. Hey, wait! But he's gone. Just the way he came. As if he's a chip off my sanity. As if there'd been nobody. But there is a package left with me. The mind doesn't dream up a package. A cardboard box, heavy kind of. And tissue, lots of tissue around. Something that had the feel of a head. It is a head. The stuffed head of a jungle tiger. Its mouth fixed in a snarl. It sends the blood hammering to my head. Doesn't make sense. No good figuring it out. Toss it in the river, box and all, and get away. Get among the people. Yeah, Rocco's. Go to Rocco's. Get the jukebox going and slip into a fog. Coffee, Rocco.
2: Jimmy, I got something for you.
0: For me, Rocco?
2: The package. The guy come in before and leaves a package for you. See? For Jimmy Fox. Your name on it.
0: My name? My name's Jimmy Scott, you know that.
2: Scott, yes, but the man says your name is also Jimmy Fox. He says he knows.
0: He knows? I took the package outside into the night, into an alleyway. Another cardboard box, heavy. And tissue, lots of tissue around. Something that had the feel of a head. It was a head, but not a tiger's this time. It was a human skull. It shone with a hard white light where the moon touched it. And then it seemed to speak.
1: Do you have a match?
0: What?
1: You're being an idiot. It isn't the skull talking to you, it's me.
0: You? Where are you?
1: I'm behind you.
0: I don't see you.
1: It's because you're afraid to. See me now?
0: Yeah. A black suit and a face grinning at me like a laughing mask.
1: It is a laughing mask.
0: Well, why are you wearing a mask?
1: Why not? Tonight's Halloween.
0: Halloween? Sure. Halloween. Not everybody plays jokes. Oh, yeah, I should have remembered it was Halloween.
1: Can you identify the skull?
0: Identify? Look, what kind of a gag are you trying
1: to... Suppose I give you an hour to identify the skull. It's 8 now. Until 9 o'clock then, Jimmy.
0: Wait! Hey, wait! He was gone again. As if there'd been nobody. Just another big chip off my sanity. I really had to get away from myself now. I hit the back streets, and then somewhere a big neon sign across a tenement pulled me off the sidewalk. It read... Artillery Street Boys Neighborhood Association. Halloween costume ball. Public invited. A girl in a boot, masked like a witch, stopped me at the door.
3: Master?
2: mask. Oh, sure, sure. Give me one.
3: Black, green, yellow, or purple? What's your favorite color?
2: Yellow.
3: All right, here you are. 50 cents.
2: Hey,
3: Oh,
2: what?
3: Just a description left with me. I'd almost forgotten. Are you Jimmy Fox?
2: Suppose I was Jimmy Fox. What about it?
3: This grocery bag was left here for you. A man told me to tell you. You forgot it somewhere. And he said that he'd meet you one place or another later. Here, take it. By the shape of it, I'd say you had a Halloween pumpkin inside.
2: What if I told you there was a human skull inside that grocery bag? Or another. He did. He was under a street lamp, waiting for me to happen along.
1: Hello, Jimmy. Have you dared to call the skull by name yet? Or must I?
2: Look, that gag isn't paying off, mister. All right, go ahead, you call it by name.
1: Dolan. Boxer Dolan, remember him?
2: I never knew the guy. He was no doubt got me confused.
1: Have I, Jimmy? You've changed your appearance cleverly, except for one thing disguise could never conceal.
2: One thing?
1: Your guilt. You wear it like a badge of shame.
2: Oh, what am I guilty of?
1: Murder. Two men left an encampment in the Burma jungle just before dawn. Two men. Boxer Dolan and Kavanaugh. The third man remained behind. He played sick, pretended a fever. The third man was you, Jimmy. Must I tell you the rest?
2: Tell me the rest.
1: Dolan and Kavanaugh carried rifles in the event of a jungle encounter. There was a jungle encounter, a tiger and its mate. An emergency, but an easy one to resolve for two expert hunters. Just one shot apiece, and there'd be two more dead tigers. Just one shot apiece. They had their one shot apiece, but the tigers didn't drop dead in their tracks. Instead, Boxer Dolan and Kavanaugh dropped. Ask me what happened, Jimmy.
2: What happened?
1: During the night, someone had emptied their rifle loads and substituted blank bullets. You did that, Jimmy. You engineered the murder of two men. You murdered your two partners in crime. Just one day's push from the Hindu temple you'd all teamed up to loot. They got within 24 hours of treasure, and then you murdered them. One more day to the temple, so why split three ways, huh?
2: You know about the temple, but I never pushed on to that temple. No loot, no nothing. How about that?
1: You lost your nerve. You just hadn't counted on losing your nerve.
2: What are you, a detective?
1: No. I'm your second victim. I'm Kavanaugh.
2: Kavanaugh? The Kavanaugh was killed.
1: Unfortunately for you, he wasn't. I'll show you what I had to survive. Feel my sleeve.
2: Feel it. It's empty.
1: Torn out of the socket. Now the face behind this laughing gargoyle I wear. See the left profile. It isn't pretty, is it? The eye. The eye's gone, too. I spent 5 years finding you, Jimmy. I've waited a long time to let you see my face.
2: You came after me to kill me?
1: After you've had the same 24 hours you arranged that Dolan and I would have.
2: What do you mean, the same 24 hours?
1: Unarmed, in the jungle, and helpless. I'm going to hunt you for 24 hours in this jungle, the jungle of the city, with every beast of prey I can find. I'm going to hunt you, Jimmy. And in the end, when I've wrung every suffering from you, I'm going to kill you.
2: What do you mean? Every beast of prey you can buy.
1: The denizens of the city jungle, the riffraff, the murderers, the men and women who buy and sell murder. I can afford them, Jimmy. See this, Ruby?
2: Is it real?
1: And I have dozens, Jimmy, dozens. I didn't lose my nerve. It's 10 o'clock. You can go now. Go and see if you can escape me and my pack.
2: You're going through with this?
1: Get along, Jimmy. Hurry. Eventually, the beasts will be coming at you from the sewers and the cellars, ambushing you from the shadows into the dawn and through the day for 24 hours until 10 tomorrow night. Or you win. You live. Hurry, Jimmy. See how painful death can be.
4: That Kavanaugh is one fella I never want to hunt me up. Mm-mm. No, sir. That guy slays for creeds. 24 hours. Kavanaugh's got 24 hours to kill, and Jimmy has just enough time to die. Yes, you know, Jimmy might win out over Kavanaugh now that he's got an extra skull to go with the one he's stuck with. After all, two heads are better than one. Let's live out the terror now, shall we?
5: An animal game of murder for 24 hours. I was to be hunted down in a jungle where human beasts came at you from the sewers and cellars, where killers in the hire of a homicidal lunatic lay in ambush. Well, I had to win. I had to save myself. I had to. Hide. The thing to do was to hide, fade into an alleyway and find a cellar and stay put for 24 hours. Just stay put. With a sickening reek of garbage cans until 10 tomorrow night. Was I alone? Movement. There was a whispering movement somewhere in the cellar. A faint rattle of ash cans as if the wind was rattling them. Wind in an airtight cellar. Hello? Anybody there? No answer. I've been imagining. But then something winged at me, goring into my shoulder, sharp and deadly like a knife. From a shoulder gash. I got out of there and back into the streets. Into a jungle of faces. It was Halloween night like I'd never seen it. Masks and costumes on kids of six and old clones of 50. A crazy jungle of witches and snarling street captains and lunatics. They couldn't all be in the hire of Kavanaugh. And then, where a fence was plastered with circus posters of jungle animals, a zany-looking guy was shooting from the hip of the poster while making menacing faces like a bad man. I caught a whiff of powder in the night air. The shot had burned into the poster. I crept up behind him. Faking a gun with my fist in my coat pocket, I rammed against his back. Get him up, pal, reach.
6: I got nothing. I'm out of shambles.
5: Your gun. I want your gun. Hand it over.
6: Oh, sure.
5: Now walk. Walk up the block and don't turn back to look. I had a gun now, and the tables were turned. I was the hunter now. I drifted to the docks and took up a position with my back to the river.
1: Thinking of suicide, Jimmy?
5: Not anymore, Kavanaugh.
1: You sound as if your morale had suddenly improved.
5: My morale's going great, Kavanaugh. Your animal hunt's about to boomerang, blow right up in your face like this.
1: Who's hunting who, Kavanaugh? Who's hunting who?
5: Kavanaugh kept standing up. Three bullets point blank enough to blow his head off, but Kavanaugh kept standing up unharmed.
1: How does it feel to hunt game with blank cartridges like Boxer Dolan and I did once?
5: Blank cartridges? But that crazy-looking guy, I saw him burn a hole in the circus poster.
1: Only one bullet. The first one was real. Simple?
5: Yeah, simple. I get it. Dead-Eye Dick was another one of your beasts.
1: Who's hunting who, Jimmy? Who's hunting who?
5: The Kavanaugh! Kavanaugh, wait! Kavanaugh, kill me! Get it over with and kill me now, will you?
6: Kavanaugh, you gotta kill me!
5: had to get out of there. The subway. Get the subway. Fade into the subway. Get on a train and ride to the end of the line. Right out of the jungle. An empty station. No one in it. No. No someone. Two people. A dapper little guy buried behind a newspaper. And an old lady in ragged clothes carrying a pet half hidden under a coat. A pet that looked like a cat. She came up to me, close, like to ask me something.
7: This side goes to Leopard's Avenue station?
5: Leopard's, I don't know. I'm a stranger here.
7: Oh, hush, Genevieve. Oh, Genevieve is hungry.
5: That's not a cat.
7: No, son. A cub. A tiger cub.
5: A tiger cub?
7: Would you like to smoke, Genevieve?
5: No, no, no.
7: Don't run away, son. Genevieve won't hurt.
5: I ran away with the old crone after me, hobbling in her skirts, and the little dapper guy behind the newspaper circling at me from the opposite direction, cornering me. I jumped to the tracks, my only out, and I ran. I ran it deep into the bowels of the subway, deep, very deep. The little dapper guy after me as if he meant business. And then the train. It had a Halloween look, too, bearing down on me. An iron face with banjo eyes. I ran against the wall and flattened out. Kavanaugh was shy, one beast in this jungle. The little guy had been hit glancingly and hurled against the subway wall, pulverized. I got to him quickly and frisked him. I had a gun now. A gun with bullets that killed. I ran a half mile underground to another station. And then back on the streets. Back in the animal game. It was 3 a.m. A neon sign read, Celery Street Boys Neighborhood Association. Halloween costume party. People were straggling out. The fun was over.
3: Paul?
5: What?
3: You remember me?
5: No.
3: I'm the witch who gave you a free mask and a grocery bag that you forgot somewhere. And you're Jimmy Fox.
5: Jimmy Scott. I used to be Jimmy Fox. Sister, are you all right?
3: Am I all right?
5: I mean, are you just what you look? A sweet kid with brown eyes and a heart.
3: Are you drunk?
5: No, Pete. I'm dead beat. I've got to hole up somewhere, get some shut-eye. I've got to or I'll die.
3: You're sick?
5: Yeah, I'm sick. If I could just sleep around the clock until 10 tomorrow night. If an angel came along and said, come home with me, I'll put you up.
3: Come home with me, Jimmy. I'll put you up.
5: Asleep on the sofa with the gun under my pillow and the girl on a chair watching me anxiously. I had a friend. I could drop off and live in dreamland until 10 that night. At 10, I could wake up and live. Coming awake, I heard the alarm we'd set go off. The alarm stopped. And there was a sound.
8: Meow.
5: An animal sound.
8: Meow.
5: And then a claw scratching at me, tearing at my cheek. And I jumped up. The girl was gone. A guy was sitting watching me now. A skinny kid with a heavy shock of hair, not a day over 21.
9: Oh, that's a lousy way to have to wake up from a sleep, pal.
5: Lousy way? There was an animal clawing at me, my cheeks bleeding.
9: And Genevieve, she isn't housebroken. Still a little wild. You should have seen her dash for the kitchen when you let out a scream just now.
5: Genevieve, who are you?
9: You're Jimmy Fox, huh?
5: Yeah.
9: I got something for you.
5: For me?
9: Yeah, it was given to me to give to you. Here.
5: A rupee. Hey, wait a minute, look. It's 10 o'clock. I set the alarm for 10 and it's 10.
9: Well, it's only a quarter of. That clock's always 15 minutes ahead.
5: Now the game's over. It's 10 and you can't cheat. I've won, Kavanaugh. You can't go back on your promise, Kavanaugh. You can't.
9: What are you trying to get over, pal? I don't understand.
5: I've won. You can't cheat. I won't be tricked.
9: A gun.
5: Pal, you're crazy. And wait, look.
9: You're crazy.
5: It's 10 and I won't be tricked, Kavanaugh. I've won. I'm still the sofa. My arms are rigid, and my legs rigid, like something exploded inside me and paralyzed my nerves. I can just look and hear. She's in the room now. A girl with a sweet face and brown eyes. On the horizon, red, swollen from crying. I hear her talking to a cop. He's taking down what she says.
3: He was a stray. He was like a sick dog in the street. So I picked him up and brought him home.
10: Hey, Sarah, why did he kill your brother, Buddy?
3: I don't know. I was taking a shower, and I heard him scream like a crazy man. I heard him talk all mixed up. But I was taking a shower, and I couldn't get here in time.
10: There must be something you can tell me, miss.
3: Oh, officer, everything is all mixed up. At the Tillery Street costume ball, a man gave me a cat with tiger stripes, and he begged me to keep it for him for a while until he found a new home for it. He'd been evicted, he said.
10: Yes.
3: Well, then, in the all-night restaurant my brother works in, a man gave Buddy a ruby to give to Jimmy Fox when he woke up. He told my brother the ruby belonged to Jimmy Fox.
10: This piece of glass?
3: Yes.
10: That's something off the Woolworth time counter. What else?
3: That's all. Really, that's all.
5: I watch and I hear. I see through Kavanaugh's trick. Get me crazy, so I'll murder a stranger who called himself Buddy. The brother of a girl with brown eyes and a heart. Frame me, so I'll just want to die. Through weeks of a murder trial and months in the death house and 4 minutes in the death chair. I kept listening to them talk. The girl and the cop.
10: Okay. We'll have to get the rest from Jimmy Fox here. Yeah, look at him. He's paralyzed with fright. I wonder what kind of a crazy Halloween story he's going to try to palm off on us when we get him talking. Captain Devereaux speaking. McAvoy, send a police ambulance to 445 Tenite Street, apartment 3 rear. And McAvoy, see if there are straitjackets on that ambulance.
4: It got so poor Jim didn't know whether he was coming or going. Nuts. What got his goat most was the way he kept seeing animals everywhere. Very confusing to a guy on the lam. Yeah, it got so he couldn't tell whose zoo. Tomorrow? Oh, sure. I read this Halloween notice on a tree somewhere. Never hunt out of reason.

Peter Sankum was heard in the United States over CBS, the Columbia Broadcasting System, and has been rebroadcast for servicemen and women overseas.

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0: What's up, Mary? The shadow knows.
1: Once again, your neighborhood blue coal dealer brings you the thrilling adventures of the Shadow, the hard and relentless fight of one man against the forces of evil. These dramatizations are designed to demonstrate forcefully to old and young alike that crime does not pay. There is enough anthracite for all the lucky householders whose homes are heated with hard coal. These homes are enjoying healthful warmth in every room. Even though winter winds blow, there is no need to cut down heat or close off rooms in homes heated with dependable hard coal. Yes, sir. When you have a supply of hard coal in your basement, you are the boss of heating your house. You are absolutely independent of any outside service. Be glad you heat with anthracite, the home heating fuel that never fails. And remember, blue coal is the finest anthracite money can buy. The Shadow, who aids the forces of law and order, is in reality Lamont Cranston, wealthy young man about town. Years ago in the Orient, Cranston learned a strange and mysterious secret. The hypnotic power to cloud men's minds so they cannot see him. Cranston's friend and companion, the lovely Margot Lane, is the only person who knows to whom the voice of the invisible shadow belongs.
2: Today's story, Night Without End. Darkness, brethren. Nothing but night. Night without end. For 3 days there's been no sun, no light, nothing but this terrible darkness. Because the world is evil, wicked, sinful. Let us pray, brethren. This is the end.

0: This is the Weather Bureau. No, we have no explanation. Atmospheric conditions are not the cause of this black fog. Yes, we know it's been 3 days of total blackness. No, no other city or section is affected. Boston, Philadelphia, and all other sections are normal. I'm sorry. Since we do not know the cause, we cannot predict the end.
1: I can't see. I've got to have more light on this operating table, or this

0: you been?
1: I sent you to...
0: What?
1: You're at Commissioner Weston's office? Wait a minute. Rewrite. Come in here and get fresh start. Stop the presses. Hold everything.
0: This is Rewrite, Bert. Let's have it.
2: After 72 hours of panic and terror, looting and disastrous fires and accidents, a definite clue has been unearthed by the police. A clue explaining the black fog enveloping the city. At noon yesterday, an extortion note demanding $5 million as the prize of dispelling the black fog was received by the mayor. A sensational new smokescreen device invented by the famed scientist Dr. Heath and designed to protect entire cities from air raids has been stolen, and Dr. Heath has disappeared. There now seems to be no doubt that the 3 days of darkness, terror, and death is man-made. An emergency meeting is in session at the office of Police Commissioner Weston.
1: More protection, Commissioner Weston.
0: We've got to have it.
1: Our warehouses are being systematically looted.
3: Hundreds have been killed in fires and accidents.
0: 50 dead in that subway crash alone.
1: Gentlemen, the police are doing everything in their power to preserve order, to stop looting and rioting.
0: Why doesn't the governor call out the National Guard?
1: We've got to have martial law.
0: That's what it is.
1: Martial law. Gentlemen, wait. Listen to me. In the last 5 hours, we have learned this black fog is man-made.
0: Then why don't you do something?
1: Find them. Stop this horrible nightmare.
0: Wait. We have definite proof that some man or group of men has stolen a smokescreen device invented by Dr. Heath.
1: Where is this Dr. Heath?
0: We don't know. But we do know these fiends want $5 million as the price of our ever seeing the light of day again.
1: Well, then let's raise the money. Let's pay it. It's costing business millions every hour this darkness continues.
0: How many more people have to die before we stop this?
1: Well, why don't you find these men?
0: We're doing everything in our power.
4: Mr. Weston.
0: What is it, Sergeant?
4: Commissioner, Dr. Heath is outside.
0: Dr. Heath?
4: Yes, sir.
0: Sorry, gentlemen. You have to excuse me. Wait here, and I may have news for you in a few minutes.
4: He's in your private office alone.
0: Close the door, Sergeant. See that we're not disturbed.
4: Yes, Commissioner.
3: Commissioner Weston?
0: Yes. You are Dr. Heath?
3: Yes, I am.
0: Where have you been, man? Where is this fog machine of yours?
3: I wish I could tell you.
0: You mean you won't?
3: I mean I can't. I don't know.
0: What?
3: Perhaps you'd better let me explain what has happened and what is going to happen. If the men who have my fog machines do not get their $5 million that they're asking.
0: Who are these men? Where are they?
3: I don't know. I've been their prisoner, gagged and blindfolded since the day that they raided my laboratories.
0: If that's true, how did you escape?
3: I did not escape. They released me. Sent me here with a message, a warning.
0: Yes? And why did they send you, Dr. Heath?
3: Because they thought that I could convince you that if the $5 million is not paid, a horrible fate awaits this entire city. A calamity far greater than we're going through now.
0: What could be worse than this night without end?
3: Listen, Weston. My fog device is so constructed and so equipped that it can be quickly converted from a purely defensive weapon against air attacks to an offensive weapon.
0: What do you mean, Dr. Heath?
3: Let me explain carefully.
0: Yes, go on.
3: Let me warn you, Commissioner Weston.
0: Yes?
3: If one word of what I'm going to tell you gets in the newspapers, there'll be a panic, the like of which no city in the world has ever known.
0: A panic? Even now we have a panic on our hands with this cursed black fog of yours. What could possibly be worse?
3: Just this. Pumping into the black fog a deadly new gas.
0: Gas? A deadly gas mixed with that fog?
3: Yes, a deadly gas which, may heaven forgive me, I also perfected. And if the $5 million is not paid within the next 6 hours...
0: 6 hours?
3: Yes. If it's not paid, these men who have my fog machines and the gas will blanket this city with a creeping death that will not spare a living soul.
5: Special radio bulletin. Shortly afternoon today, Commissioner Weston left an emergency conference with leaders of the city, and for 4 hours he's remained in his private office with a mysterious visitor. This visitor, according to rumor, is Dr. Heath, inventor of the black fog smokescreen, which has plunged this city into more than 72 hours of darkness, panic, and a death list running into thousands and mounting hourly. The entire city awaits the result of their momentous conference.
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5: We'll be on the air again the moment there are...
7: Then what do you suppose Commissioner Weston has really found Dr. Heath?
6: Most likely Dr. Heath has been released by his abductors, Margot. Sent to Weston with an ultimatum.
7: Then you really believe that fantastic note asking $5 million is authentic, Lamont?
6: Yes, I do, Margot. And this is what I've been waiting for.
7: What are you going to do, Lamont?
6: I believe the time has come, Margot, when our friend Commissioner Weston will welcome the help of the Shadow.
0: Dr. Heath,
3: Yes, Commissioner Weston.
0: I have completed the arrangements for the payment of the $5 million in the manner prescribed by these men who are in possession of your fog machines. I believe your story. I'm forced to believe it. But how do we know they'll keep their word? How do we know they won't keep on blanketing this city in darkness? Perhaps even using that deadly gas.
3: There is no assurance, Commissioner Weston. But I must beg of you, don't try to have me followed when I take your message to them. They've warned me against that. And if it happens, they'll start releasing the deadly gas. It'll take only a few hours to wipe out the city.
0: I understand. You won't be followed.
3: Thank you. For myself, I don't care. I'm to blame for this catastrophe.
0: You couldn't be expected to anticipate such a foul scheme. But tell me, Dr. Heath, why are they so sure you will obey their instructions?
3: They are quite sure. You see, they're holding my young son, James, as hostage. If I disobey their orders, I'll never see him again.
0: Hello?
8: Commissioner Weston.
0: A shadow. What do you want?
8: Dr. Heath is in your office. He's about to return to the criminals who stole his invention and are now demanding a king's ransom.
0: How do you know so much? Are you mixed up in this?
8: No, but I believe I can help you if you will cooperate.
0: What could you do?
8: Think, Commissioner. The Shadow is the one person who might be able to accompany Dr. Heath to his rendezvous. Unknown. Unseen. In the shadows.
0: That's ridiculous. This is a matter for the police. We can't have you...
8: I'm waiting, Commissioner.
0: Well, speaking unofficially, it might work. All right, Shadow. Much as I hate to admit it, we're stumped, desperate. Dr. Heath is here. He's leaving right away. They're holding his son to guarantee his return with the $5 million. If it isn't paid, they threaten to wipe out the entire city with another invention of Heath's, a poison gas.
8: Poison gas?
0: Yes, but remember, Shadow, if one word of this gets out, there'll be a worse panic. Thousands have been killed already, but it's nothing to what will happen.
8: I understand. What type of car is Heath driving? What is the license number?
0: A blue four-door sedan, license number 9F2727. But how are you going to...
8: You will hear from me. Warn Dr. Heath. Tell him who and what I am.

0: Boyd?
1: Yes. Don't follow him no matter what happens. Drive to the Midtown section in Margo. Keep the car radio tuned in on the shortwave band the Shadow always uses.
0: Well, all right, Lamont, but I wish I could go along.
1: Now, remember, they also serve who only stand and wait, Margo. Now, Margo, cut in ahead of him, force him to the curb. Apologize as if it were an accident, then drive on.
0: I hate to give an imitation of a rotten driver, but here goes. I didn't see you. I'm sorry. I wanted to turn.
2: That's quite all right, miss. Who's that?
3: Drive on, Dr. Heath.
2: The Shadow.
3: Yes, Doctor. I see Commissioner Weston warned you to expect me.
2: Yes, but I told him it might prove fatal to millions of persons if this trick were discovered.
3: You're afraid you'll be seen with me?
2: Well, I can't see you. I hear your voice. It sounds close, isn't it?
3: I am here, in the back seat, behind you, Doctor.
2: Weston told me that you seem to fade into darkness. It's amazing.
3: Dr. Heath, where have you been instructed to turn over the $5 million?
2: They told me to drive up First Avenue until I was stopped. I thought for a moment that car was a girl driving.
3: I can just make out a big black sedan following us now.
2: But that may be the car.
3: If it is, do as they say. Act as if you were alone. Give no sign by word or action that I am with you. Where's the money?
2: In this big suitcase beside me, but...
3: Yes, Dr. Heath?
2: Oh, I know you do all you can. I know that the lives of the millions of people in this city are far more important than any personal consideration. But if it's humanly possible, will you try to save my son, James? I don't care what happens to me. It doesn't matter. I'm to blame for all this. But he is innocent. He's only a boy with his whole life.
3: I will do what I can, Doctor. But I make no promises. It may be your life, his life, and the life of the Shadow against millions of helpless and defenseless lives in this darkened and panic-stricken city.
2: Yes, I know. I know. You're driving alongside, Shadow.
3: Do as you're told, Dr. Heath.
4: Hold on over there, Heath.
5: Bring that suitcase and get out of your car.
2: All right. All right.
5: Hey, get in my car.
2: Yes.
5: I'm taking you to the chief. And just to make sure the cops didn't plant somebody in the back of your car, the tailors...
2: What's that you have in your hand? What are you going to do?
5: A hand grenade, Dr. Heath. Watch it rip your car to pieces. And anybody in it...

0: right, Heath. Here we go. Get going up that gangplank.
1: Why have you brought me here?
0: You'll find out. Keep going.
1: Why haven't you put a blindfold on me this time?
0: Zarnoff doesn't care how much you see, Dr. Heath, now that you've brought the money. All right, through that door there. Down that ladder. Snap it up.
1: Where's my son?
0: You'll find out. Soon enough. All right, now. Stop where you are. Here he is, Zarov.
2: Leave us alone.
0: Nobody followed us here. I first blew up Heath's car, and then I drove all over town, just to make sure. I'll be below if you need me.
2: I shall not need you. You've done your part very well. So, Dr. Heath, you have returned with the money. $5 million. Good. Very good.
1: You knew I would. Where's my son? Why have I been brought to a boat? You didn't have me locked up near the river before?
2: Ah, that. You have been so curious about what happened to your wonderful fog machine that I thought it would be kind to bring you here where you might have one last look at it.
1: I don't care anything about the cursed fog machine. Where's my son, James? Where have you been keeping him since you've taken from my home? Why haven't you let me see him? If you killed him...
2: He is not dead. He is here also. Come, Doctor. Your son and your so valuable invention are together. Down here, in the hold of this old tramp steamer.
1: If any harm has come to him...
2: I promised he would be safe when you returned. Look, there he is.
1: James! James!
3: Dad, are you all right?
1: Yes, my son. Have they treated you well?

0: very much to eat, but I don't care. I was afraid they'd done something awful to you. Zarek wouldn't tell me what had happened to you. I was afraid they'd kill you.
1: Very touching, Dr. Heath. You and your son have served me well. But now you are of no further use to me.
2: You mean you're going to release us?
1: Yes, Dr. Heath. The greatest release one man can give to another in this world of life. The boon of merciful death.
2: Wait, Zarek. Wait. My son has done nothing.
1: He is young, but he would remember. No, Dr. Heath, you have both served your purpose, and now that I have the $5 million in my hands, I want to enjoy the fruits of my victory without the fear of a living person revealing the secret of my...
2: You'll never get away to squander that money. They'll get you.
1: Do you think I am so much a fool not to anticipate that, Doctor? When I leave this boat and this city, I shall wear one of your protective gas masks, and I shall walk without fear through a city of the dead.
2: You're going to release the gas, even though the money's been paid?
1: How else can I be sure of escape?
2: Well, you must be mad, insane.
1: No, merely strong, because I do not let pity make a weakling and a coward of me. And this is only the beginning. When I am finished here, Doctor, I shall move on. With your black fog and gas, I can exact tribute from other cities. All cities. The world shall be at my mercy. But you and your son must be the first to die.
2: You're a fiend, Zarek. A fiend.
1: I shall go into that steel cabinet there which houses your wonderful machines. Now don't move. Don't waste your last moments in futile efforts. Make your peace.
0: Dad!
2: Steady, son, steady. Don't give up hope.
0: I'm not afraid.
1: It is too bad, but...
3: Look behind you, Zarek.
2: What? Who?
3: Look, Zarek. In the shadows. What do you see?
2: Nothing. No one. But that voice.
3: I am more than a voice, Zarek. No, don't shoot, Zarek. Don't waste your bullets. Listen to me.
2: What is this threat?
3: Listen, Zarek. In your career of crime, surely you have heard of the shadow.
2: The shadow? You, here on this boat?
3: Yes, Zarek. You have called upon the darkness and the shadows to further your monstrous schemes. But there was one shadow you overlooked. And I am here to put an end to your scheme.
2: I know you, Shadow. I've heard all about you. You're flesh and blood. I can't see you. But if you come near me, touch me, I'll shoot and I won't miss. Shadow, I thought the hand grenade killed you. Don't let him get into that steel cabinet. The gas and fog machine's in there.
3: Get your son out of here, Doctor. I'll deal with Zorro.
0: Dad, the Shadow. How did he get here?
2: James Dewey says there's no time to explain.
1: You won't get away, any of you.
2: Stop him, Shadow. Stop him. Don't let him get in that steel
3: cabinet. Get back, Dr. Heath. Get off the ship.
2: He's going to feed the poison gas into the fog machine. He'll kill thousands. Stop him.
1: Yes, try to stop me, Shadow. Try.
4: You failed, Shadow. Failed. Now see if you can get at me through the steel walls of this cabinet before the poison gas gets you.
2: Shadow. Shadow. Where are you? He's turning on the gas.
3: Get off the ship. Hurry.
2: What are you going to do?
3: Flood the ship. Open the sea valve.
2: But there's no time. The ship will be full of deadly gas in a few minutes. In a half hour, the whole city
3: is... Is there any other way into that steel cabinet?
2: No. But he'll never get out. I've bolted the door on the outside.
3: What about the power that runs those compressors?
2: We can't stop them. They're run by diesel engines inside the cabinet. Gas is getting thicker.
3: Wait. Dr. Heath, what are those tanks behind the cabinet?
2: Compressed gas. The deadly gas.
3: Would they explode if they were heated?
2: Yes. Yes, it wouldn't take much. They tear this ship to pieces.
3: How much fire?
2: Just a little under one of them. But it would be dangerous. It might take a minute. It might take five.
3: We must risk it. It's our lives against thousands. Quick, find something that will burn. Anything.
0: Dad, there's a bunch of oil-soaked rags back here.
2: Bring them here, Jimmy. Hurry. Hurry.
3: That's it. Put them under the bottom tank.
2: Quick, Jimmy. Here's a match. Now run. Run. Get off the ship.
3: Pick up Zarek's gun, Jimmy. He copped it as I struggled with him. Give it to your father.
0: Yes, son, Dad.
3: Weston, that I have located fog and gas. machine aboard freighter at Harlan Docks. Warn him to send police and all available firefighting apparatus. Equip all men with gas masks. Keep away, Margo. There is going to be an explosion. Keep away. That is all.
0: There's nobody on deck, Dad.
2: The men who brought me here went below, Jimmy.
0: They're all down on the hold of the ship.
2: Hurry, Jimmy. Before it's too late. Those tanks will blow the ship out of the water. They'll kill everybody.
0: Is the gun right to the wharf, Dad?
2: Yes, just Shadow. Shadow, it takes only a few degrees rise in temperature to explode those compressed gas tanks. I'll set them off in this space.
3: If we reach the wharf, we may survive.
0: Dad, I can't breathe.
2: Jimmy, here. Come on.
0: I'm sorry, Dad.
2: Steady, Jimmy.
0: Yes.
2: Steady, we're almost on the wharf.
3: Get as far away as you can.
2: Shadow, why don't those tanks explode? If the fire went out, Sarah would gas the whole city to death.

0: How on earth did I get in the car? Where's Dr. Heath and his son? I don't remember anything after the explosion.
1: You were unconscious when I found you on the wharf. So was Dr. Heath and the boy.
0: Oh, Mark, you didn't leave them there.
1: No, I saw them being taken to a hospital. What happened, Lamont?
0: Zaroff, the leader of the extortionists, got away from us. Dr. Heath locked him in with the fog and gas machines. We had to set fire to the gas compression tanks and blow up the ship, keep him from killing everyone in the city.
1: And nearly killed yourselves doing it.
0: Yes, but... Margot, look. The black fog is thinning.
1: Oh, there's the sun, Lamont.
2: Weed of crime bears bitter fruit. Crime does not pay.
3: Constipation can be a problem for anyone, even doctors. 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
3: Now, X-Lax has been popular with many doctors and millions of people over the years because chocolated X-Lax is effective. 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
1: Because you know who's guilty.
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0: Yet the final curtain always brings a startling surprise. In the Signal Oil program, The Whistler.

0: I am the Whistler, and I know many things, for I walk by night. I know many strange tales hidden in the hearts of men and women who have stepped into the shadows. Yes, I know the nameless terrors of which they dare not speak.
1: Yes, friends, it's the Whistler for the tops in entertainment. 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Before you hear the Whistler's strange story, here is an important announcement for Whistler fans everywhere. New broadcast time for the Whistler. 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In California and Arizona, the Whistler will be heard each Sunday evening at 9:30. In other states, at 8:30. Now, don't forget, California and Arizona, 9:30 Sunday evening. In other states, 8:30 Sunday evening, beginning next Sunday, October 3rd. And now the Whistler's strange story. Conspiracy.
0: The lunchroom was deserted, except for a young man who sat perched on a stool at the end of the counter. From time to time he looked up, stared out the window into the driving rainstorm, and then his eyes wandered back to the newspaper spread out before him.
2: Here's your melted cheese, Joe. Anything in the paper about the storm?
3: Mm-hmm.
2: Who's that guy's picture there?
3: Alvin Pettis, local citizen, shoe clerk, and murderer.
2: Coffee or milk, Joe?
3: Coffee.
2: Who'd he kill?
3: His wife.
2: His wife, huh? On account of another guy?
3: No.
2: He had a dame?
3: No.
2: He did it for the insurance.
3: No. He just didn't like her.
2: Let me see what he looks like, Joe. So this is Alvin Pettis, huh? I don't like his looks.
3: So he's a murderer, so people look at his picture and they shudder. I wonder how many of them are entitled to do that. I wonder how many of them might not be murderers, too, if the circumstances were right and there wasn't any law.
2: Huh?
3: Salt and pepper, Hazel.
2: Oh, here. You newspaper guys. What about people being murderers under the right circumstances?
3: Haven't you ever hated somebody enough to kill him if you knew you could get away with it?
2: Well, I don't know. Still, there was a guy in St. Louis once.
3: Yeah, mm-hmm. You take a city full of people, the innocent and the guilty, with their loves and hates, their pride and greed and jealousies. And in that city, a pronouncement is made that on this date, between this hour and that one, there is no law, no retribution, that the crime of murder will go unpunished. Don't you think there'd be quite a few people killed? Don't you, Hazel? Think it over, baby. Think it over. Never mind. Probably for me. I'm expecting a call from Forney. Hello.
4: This you, Joe?
3: Yeah. What's the latest report on Old Man River?
4: Just got a call from the sheriff at Greendale. Things are getting tough down there. If the river breaks through, they'll have to start looking for that town somewhere off the coast of Cuba.
3: Greendale? But the army's out there.
4: They're losing ground, Joe. The levee might hold another hour or two, maybe more, but she's going tonight, and I want you to be there when it happens.
3: You'll be able to pick me up off the coast of Cuba, Forney.
4: Send a boat after you, sweetheart. But phone that story in first. You know, color stuff. I was there. I saw it happen. Hot coffee, sweating soldiers. Man versus nature.
3: Okay, I'll give my all for the dear old Baton Rouge Times. I'm on my way, Florney.
0: A half hour later, you swing off the main highway, drive into Greendale, a low, flat, flimsy town with nothing between it and the Mississippi but a levee. Your editor was right, wasn't he, Joe? If the levee gives way, Greendale will go down the drain like wet cornflakes. As you plow through the downpour and approach Williams Avenue, you fight to keep thoughts of Marilyn out of your mind. Marilyn. She lives on Williams Avenue, doesn't she? The beautiful Marilyn. The vicious, cruel Marilyn with a soft, mocking voice. The woman who ruined things between you and Alice. Who took you for every cent you had and then laughed at you. Who's still laughing at you? You turn into the familiar rain-soaked street. Slow down for a moment as you pass the small wooden frame building. The two-story apartment house where she lives. Marilyn, the one human being on this earth you'd almost enjoy killing. And then you slam your foot down on the accelerator and race off in the direction of the levee.
5: Joe Kennicott's the name, Major. I'm with the Baton Rouge Times.
6: Oh, reporter, huh? Okay, okay.
5: How's it look?
6: Well, you can see for yourself. Look at it boil down there.
5: Yeah.
6: Levy's like a hunk of Swiss cheese. Hey! Hey, over there! Pull that truck around! No, no! This way, man! This way!
0: It's a weird scene, isn't it, Joe? Men, trucks, equipment, fighting the Mississippi in the glare of the giant searchlights, heaving sandbags, pouring gravel, trying to save a town they know is doomed. Your eyes take it all in. Your pencil is busy making notes. But your mind is on Marilyn. You wonder if she's back in that apartment on Williams Avenue. You hope that she's asleep, that somehow she'll get washed out into the river with the rest of the rubbish. And then suddenly everything stands still. The pencil slips from your hand. Your eyes shut out the scene on the levee as the realization hits you. It would be so simple, wouldn't it, Joe? Yes, you could kill Marilyn and get away with it. The river would cover for you.
6: There's no use punching any longer. We're licked. Come on, pull the equipment out. Evacuate. Come on, hurry up.
5: How much longer before the river breaks through, Major?
6: 10-15 minutes at most. Oh, Sergeant.
7: Yes, sir.
6: Send a man to warn him down at Greendale.
5: Hey, look, Major.
6: Yeah?
5: You'll need every man you've got here. I'll go.
6: Oh, now, don't be a fool, Kennicott. If a flood hits before you get to Greendale...
5: I'll take my chances, Major. That's where my story is going to be, Greendale. Besides, I can spread the warning myself.
0: As you walk along the ground floor hallway of the two-story building on Williams Avenue where Marilyn lives, a door opens suddenly at the end of the dingy corridor, and you hear the petulant voice of Angela Dickerson, the woman who lives in the apartment across from Marilyn. Quickly, you step into the alcove and wait. You don't want to run into the inquisitive Miss Angela Dickerson at this moment, do you, Joe? Moments later, you hear the door close and the hall is silent, and you hurry on to Marilyn's apartment.
3: Marilyn.
8: Marilyn.
2: Oh, it's you.
3: Yeah, me.
2: I thought it was someone.
3: Your new boyfriend? Awful wet out tonight. He probably crawled under a rock.
2: What do you want, Joe?
3: There's a flood on the way, baby.
2: Yeah, I know. I heard about it over the radio. I was just throwing a few things together to take with me.
3: You're wasting your time. You aren't going anywhere, baby.
2: Oh, now, look, don't be silly. I'm not going to take that lamp with me. I've got...
3: I know.
2: Joe. Joe, wait a minute. Joe!
0: You stand there in the center of the room, staring down at her. Then as you set the lamp back on the table, you hear it. A distant rumbling, and the floor seems to be swaying beneath your feet. The door behind you bangs shut, and you wheel around and watch it open again, and then close. It's not your imagination, is it? The building is actually swaying. The flood has come. Quickly, you run into the hall and right into a thin-faced little girl. You hadn't counted on a witness, had you, Joe?
5: Wait a minute, buddy. Come here.
8: Get out of my way. I gotta get out of here.
5: No, you don't.
8: No, you can't stop me.
5: What's your hurry?
8: Let me go.
5: No, you struggling, pal. You're not gonna get away from me.
8: Let go. Hey!
0: You can't let him get away, can you, Joe? You're sure he saw what happened in Marilyn's apartment. And you've got to kill him, too. You reach him just at the entrance of the apartment building. And the two of you go crashing down into the flooded street.
8: No, don't. Please let me go.
5: Murder's a solo job, pal. Strictly solo.
8: Why, you?
5: Don't think you can get away from me.
0: You scramble to your feet. Stagger after the little man. You're gaining on him. 30, 20 feet. And then... telephone pole crashes down in front of you. There's a crackle of flame, and the main force of the flood hits at that moment. Everything is water. You remember reaching for something solid, finding it, and then... nothing.

0: just relax. You'll be all right.
1: Mm-hmm. All right. What's going to be... Where am I?
2: In the hospital. You're a lucky man. They picked you up right in the middle of it. Had quite a time making you let go of that telephone pole.
1: Oh, yeah, yeah, the pole. The telephone pole.
3: What's
1: that?
2: Oh, no, no, it's just the man in the other bed. They picked the two of you up at the same time. Brought you in here together.
3: Nurse, will you give me a hand with this patient?
2: Oh, yes, doctor. What do you make of it, doctor?
3: I don't know. Man's had a terrible shock, of course. Amazing he wasn't killed.
4: Williams, Maria.
2: He's been going on like that for over an hour. The same thing over and over again. About a murder.
3: Murder?
2: Yes. Something about the flood covering it up. Then about a fight.
3: Mm-hmm. Might be the result of shock, but... Well, I think we'd better pass it on to the police.
5: You know who the man in the other bed is, don't you, Joe? Even though you can't see him behind the screen. The man you're certain saw you commit murder, and they put the two of you in the same room. 1,000 crazy thoughts hit you all at once. You want to kill him, jump out of the window, run. Anything but face him when he comes to. You wait till the doctor and the nurse snap off the lights and leave the room. Quickly, you fumble around for your clothes, throw them on, and step falteringly into the hall.
6: Where do you think you're going?
7: Well, Florney, I got a little tired of this place. I thought you might need some help.
6: Thought I might need some help, huh? Look, just leave it to me, Joe? So you're a hero. So you warn the town and get caught in the flood. Well, fine. Don't overdo it.
7: Yeah, well, listen, Florney.
6: I'm not going to lose my best reporter because he's too dumb to know when he ought to stay in bed. And that, sweetheart, is where you're going right now.
7: Will you listen?
6: Don't butt in. You've been through a lot tonight. You're lucky to be alive. Now back into that room and get to bed. The doc's ordered a hypo to make you sleep. And just to make sure you don't get any more ideas about leaving, I'm taking your clothes.
2: Well, good morning, Mr. Kennicott.
1: Good morning, nurse.
2: About time you woke up. It's almost 10 o'clock. How about some breakfast?
1: Breakfast? No,
7: Nurse. Nurse.
2: Mr. Willis is coming to the party. Better have a look.
1: Nurse, wait.
2: Yes, Mr. Willis? Well, good morning, Mr. Willis. How are we feeling this morning?
8: Better, thanks.
2: Here. I'll move the screen out of the way. There now. How about some breakfast?
8: Well, I don't know.
2: Of course you do. I'll find something. Oh, Mr. Kennicott.
1: Yeah?
2: This is Mr. Willis.
1: Hello, Mr. Willis.
8: How do you do?
2: Now, about some breakfast, Mr. Kennicott.
1: Nurse. Those bandages on his head. What?
2: He's had a terrible electric shock. He's blind.

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0: Well, Joe, you're relieved, aren't you? Relieved to learn that the one person who could point you out as a murderer, the man who lies in the same hospital room with you, can't see. No, Mr. Willits won't be able to identify you as the man he saw standing over Marilyn's body at the apartment house on Williams Avenue just before it collapsed from the force of the flood. 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Wait for your strength to return. The following afternoon, you're released from the hospital. Flournoy, your editor, is waiting for you in the lobby, but he isn't alone.
1: This is Lieutenant Belshaw, Joe. Homicide.
2: Yeah, I heard a lot about you, Joe. Nice work.
3: Thanks. Homicide?
1: That's right. We have a murder on our hands. Or rather, the lieutenant here has. It's a great story, Joe.
3: What? What's that?
1: Conspiracy.
3: Conspiracy?
1: To commit murder. A partnership. And we know who one of the partners is already.
3: Yeah, who?
1: The Mississippi River. The cover-up. The accessory after the fact.
3: I don't get it.
2: Well, Flournoy is trying to say we picked up a woman's body this morning. Knocked around pretty badly and no identification yet. Your boss thinks she was murdered, Joe.
1: You still think that little guy Willis is talking through his hat, huh?
2: Oh, now look. He took a lot of voltage with water up to his knees. His head's still spinning. He's not responsible for what he says.
3: Willis?
1: The guy in your room upstairs, Joe. You hear him say anything in his sleep last night?
3: No, I don't remember.
1: Well, come on. Let's go up and have a talk with him.
3: Now?
1: Sure, why not?
3: Yeah, why not?
4: Please, gentlemen, I can't remember now. I don't know what happened.
1: You've got to try, Willis.
3: Oh, look, Flournoy, the guy's sick. Leave him alone.
2: Willis, I know you've had a tough go of it. I want to be as easy on you as I can.
4: Then please, please go away.
2: Sure, sure, after you level with us. Now, 10 minutes ago, I was willing to write this thing off as a flood death. Now, I'm not so sure.
4: Listen, Lieutenant, I told you
2: If it's murder, one thing can lick us. Time. We've got to move now. So, let's go over it again, huh?
4: I told you, I must have been dreaming.
2: You don't dream the same thing over and over again without a reason. We picked up a woman's body out of the wreckage this morning. She could have been murdered. And she could have lived in that apartment on Williams Avenue you mentioned.
4: Who was she?
2: We don't know. There's nothing to identify. Now look, I asked you for a straight story when I got here, and I haven't got it yet.
4: Well?
2: You're scared, aren't you?
4: No. Why should I be?
2: Come on, Willis, come on. We'll take care of you. Just give me the story.
4: Well, I ran into the building because I thought I heard someone shout. A woman.
2: Mm-hmm.
4: And then water must have hit just about then because the building started to sway. And the door flew open and I saw him standing there.
2: Who was he?
4: Well, I don't know. I never saw him before. And then he came after me. We rolled down the stairs into the water. I managed to get away. I ran out in the street, and I don't remember anything after that.
2: Mr. Willis, think now. What did this man look like?
4: Oh, dark hair, about 6 feet, I guess. Medium build.
1: About your size, Joe.
2: Uh-huh. Do you think you could identify him?
4: If I could see, yes.
1: How about his voice? Sounds something like the lieutenant's, or mine, or maybe Joe's here.
4: I don't know, really. Please, I'm very tired. I'd like to rest.
2: Sure. Okay, Willis, take it easy. Come on, Flournoy, Joe. We'll be back to see you, Willis, when you feel better.
3: Lieutenant.
2: Yeah?
3: What about his eyes? I mean, is he...
2: Well, the doctor says it's just temporary due to shock. He might regain his sight any time.
3: Oh, any time, huh?
2: Mm-hmm.
1: Well, Joe, how's that for a story?
3: Oh, it's great, Flournoy.
1: Now, here's the angle. Conspiracy with the Mississippi River. You know, play it up as a hunk of human drama. Here's a law-abiding citizen. Maybe a bookkeeper or a salesman. Hews to the line, cuts the lawn every Saturday. Turns the paycheck over to the little woman, obeys traffic signals.
3: Yeah, I know.
1: The flood comes. The big cover-up. No law, no nothing, see? Mr. X turns into something else. A lifetime of frustration suddenly breaks loose. He turns into a murderer with no fear of the consequences. Bingo. He kills.
3: Sure.
1: It figures, Joe, don't you think?
3: Oh, yes. It figures, all right.
0: Yes, it figures. If you run out now, they'll add it up in a minute, won't they, Joe? Somehow you've got to stop Willis from talking. You've got to get to him before he can see again. And that isn't going to be easy. A material witness. The police are probably watching him every second, waiting for those bandages to come off so they can hustle him down to police headquarters to put the finger on you. You've got to think of something, some way to silence Mr. Willis. And that evening, as you sit in your office, trying to find a way out, the door bursts open and Flourney enters.
1: Joe, get your coat.
3: What's the matter?
1: Get your coat, man. We're meeting Lieutenant Belshaw at the hospital. It's about Willis. He's being released.
3: Willis?
1: Yeah. He finally came out of it, Joe. He can see.

0: Come on, Joe. There's Belchow waiting for us.
1: Look, Floney,
0: Come on.
2: Oh, hello, Floney. Joe, you got here in a hurry.
0: Yeah, let's go up, huh? I'm anxious to see.
2: No, we better wait here. They're bringing him down. We'll take him down to headquarters. You know, I think... Oh, wait. Here he comes now.
0: Swell. Let's go over.
1: Floney, wait a minute.
0: Yeah? What is it, Joe?
1: About this guy, Willis. I...
3: Lieutenant!
2: Huh? Yeah? What is it, Madsen?
3: Main levy's starting to go. What? Whole department's ordered over there immediately.
2: The main levy?
0: That'll take the whole north end of town.
2: All right, Madsen.
1: Floney, I'll go with the lieutenant.
0: No, I'm at Bath this time, kid. Here, my car keys. Take care of Mr. Willis.
2: Yeah, better drive him home. We'll get around to him later.
3: Yeah, take good care of him, Joe.
1: Sure, Floney. I'll take care of Mr. Willis.
4: It's the sort of a break you get once in a lifetime, isn't it, Joe? Just a split second before Willis had a chance to identify you, the river saved you. The police are gone now, Floney with them. And you stand alone in the rain and watch Mr. Willis approach. He won't get away this time, will he, Joe? You turn up the collar of your overcoat, keep your face away from him, and hustle him into the car, the back seat where he can't see you. Minutes later, you're racing across town. Then as you hit a deserted section not far from the Red River Bridge.
5: Mr. Kennicott.
1: Yeah?
5: Would you stop the car?
1: Stop the car? Sure. This looks like as good a place as any.
5: I'd like to talk to you.
1: Sure, Mr. Willis. And I'd like to talk to you.
6: The Whistler will return in just a moment with the strange ending of tonight's story. Meantime, for the benefit of any contract bridge players who missed last week's Whistler, I want to repeat some news of especial importance. The first changes in the rules of contract bridge since 1941 were made this month at the Culbertson Teachers Convention. You probably already know that. But the news is that all of these new bridge rules have been boiled down into compact, easy-to-understand form by Signal's own bridge expert, Robert Lee Johnson. And a copy of them is already waiting for you at your nearest Signal service station. Now, understand, these new bridge rules are completely separate from the 6 lessons in contract bridge now being distributed by Signal dealers. So, whether you're collecting Signal's bridge lessons or not, if you play contract bridge at all, you'll want this handy summary of all the new rules in contract bridge. It's free, of course, at all of those friendly yellow and black service stations throughout the West, from Canada to Mexico, who feature Signal, the famous Go Farther gasoline. And now back to the Whistler.
4: The morning broke bright and clear. The storm had passed. And some 20 miles out of Greendale, a police car was parked on the highway by the washed-out Red River Bridge. 2 men stood there looking down into the ravine.
2: There's your car, Floney, down there.
5: Yeah.
2: I guess the river had washed the bridge out before it happened. Willis didn't know that.
5: I can't get over it, Belshaw. Joe is the greatest guy who ever lived.
2: He was already dead when the car crashed, Floney.
5: Dead? Joe was dead before the...
2: Yes, come on. Willis is over here at the bank. He's cracked up pretty bad. All right, Kelly. I'll take over.
7: I think he's ready to do some talking, Lieutenant.
2: Yeah. Willis. Willis.
8: You must be Lieutenant Belshaw. I remember your voice.
2: Yes, look. You're not going to last much longer. We found the wrench you used in Joe Kennicott. Why did you kill him?
8: I had to, Lieutenant. At the hospital. I knew he was in another bed at the hospital. All the time.
2: Yes, go on.
8: That's why I faked blindness. I had to find some way to cover my face before he woke up.
2: But why?
8: So he wouldn't recognize me. And last night when he picked me up in front of the hospital, I knew I had to get rid of him so he could never identify me.
2: Identify you? Well, what did you...
8: That woman you found yesterday morning. Huh? Her name is Dickerson. Angela Dickerson. She was my wife. Ran away years ago. I killed her the night the levee broke. There at the apartment on Williams Avenue. I killed her. Joe Kennicott was in an apartment right across the hall. He must have seen me. That's why he chased me.
2: I see.
8: But there's one thing I'll never understand. He wasn't just trying to catch me. He was trying to kill me. I can't figure out why.

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Marvin Miller speaking.

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2: The Avenger.
3: The road to crime ends in a trap that justice sets. Crime does not pay.

0: Avenger, sworn enemy of evil, is actually Jim Brandon, a famous biochemist. Through his numerous scientific experiments, Brandon has perfected several inventions to aid him in his crusade against crime as the Avenger. Most remarkable of these inventions is the highly secret diffusion capsule, which cloaks him in the black light of invisibility. Brandon's assistant, the beautiful Fern Collier, is the only one who shares his secrets and knows that he is the man the underworld fears as the Avenger. And now, the Avenger and the Keys to the City.
1: Mayor Grimshaw.
2: Yes? What is it, Lloyd?
1: There are a few details I'd like to clear up with you before I leave. Can you spare me a minute now?
2: Of course, Lloyd.
1: Well, here, this is a daily schedule I made for you, covering all your appointments while I'm on vacation.
2: Fine, Lloyd, fine. Frankly, I don't know how I'm going to get along without you for 2 weeks.
1: Well, if you'd rather I didn't go, Mayor Grimshaw,
2: No, you've earned the rest, Lloyd. I want you to take it.
1: It's too bad that you can't come along, Mayor. After that bitter political campaign you've just been through, you probably need a vacation more than I do.
2: If I went away for a rest, my enemies would probably maneuver me out of office before I got back.
1: They certainly don't let up on you for a minute, do they?
2: No. That young district attorney, Michael Zane, is a fighter. He'll never forgive me for being elected.
1: Well, Zane and the ex-mayor were great pals. They worked hand in glove and everything. So, naturally, Zane wanted to see him reelected.
2: How long have you been weathering the political storms here at City Hall, Lloyd?
1: Oh, 15 years, Mayor Grimshaw.
2: 15 years? Remind me to give you a medal when you get back. Now, let me see. What's on today's schedule?
1: Oh, plenty. Your new cultural movement gets underway today.
2: Oh, that.
1: At noon, you'll give the keys to the city to Roscoe Marbury, the explorer and lecturer.
2: Oh, yes. Well, the voters can't say that I'm not living up to my campaign promises. I promised them culturing, and I'm delivering it promptly.
1: Keys are in the top drawer of your desk, and here's the speech echoes with them.
2: Thank you, Lloyd. Now, you better run along. You'll miss your train. Good fishing. And bring me back one of those famous Oakview trout. And so, Mr. Marbury, it is with great pleasure that I present to you the keys to our city. Even though they are but token keys, they will unlock the hearts and minds of our good citizens. I feel confident that you will find our city a most fertile field for the great cultural growth to which your whole life has been dedicated.
0: Thank you, Your Honor. I accept these keys with great pride, because I know they represent the great esteem with which your citizens regard a humble spokesman of the arts. I will begin my series of lectures this afternoon. I hope I may look forward to seeing all of you then. Thank you very much.
3: Gosh, Jim, that Roscoe Marbury is certainly a fascinating person.
4: Yes, he is. His first lecture was a great success, Fern. He held that audience spellbound from 2 o'clock to 4.
3: Well, he made me want to visit all those glamorous places he told about. It must be wonderful to travel all the time.
4: Well, it's not as wonderful as it sounds. Now, young lady, how about getting back to those reports we were working on before we went to the lecture?
3: Right, Jim. I'll get my book.
4: Oh, I'll take it, Fern. Hello?
5: Jim, where the blazes have you been? I've been trying to get you since 3 o'clock.
4: Oh, I was at a lecture. What's the trouble, Inspector?
5: Well, there's been an explosion down here at the public library.
4: An explosion in the library?
5: Yes, some valuable books have been stolen. Get down here as fast as you can, Jim.
6: Well, there you are, Jim. This is the first edition room where the explosion occurred here.
4: Couldn't have been much of an explosion, Inspector. Everything seems to be intact.
6: The door was blown open, Jim, that's all.
4: Now, let me get this straight, Inspector. Your theory is that someone blew the lock on that door, entered this room, selected the 5 most valuable books from the shelves, and made his getaway down that back stairway at the end of the hall.
6: That's it, Jim.
4: Who had access to this room?
6: Only the custodian. No one else is ever permitted inside this room. He's personally responsible for all these books.
4: I see. Well, let's have a look at the door.
6: All right.
4: Looks as if a small bomb or grenade was placed either on the doorknob or inside that lock.
6: Yeah, that's the way I figured it, Jim.
4: Since the library was open at the time the explosion occurred, some of the librarians from downstairs must have come up here immediately upon hearing the sound.
6: Yes, three of them came on the run, but the thief was gone by that time.
4: All of which would seem to add up to one conclusion.
6: Well, I'm glad you agree with me on that, Jim. I think the custodian is guilty.
4: It would seem so, because if access to this room was gained by blowing open that door, only the man who knew where those books were placed on the shelves could find them and make his escape within the single minute that elapsed before the three librarians arrived on the scene.
6: Oh, that's how I reason it out. I think the custodian blasted this lock merely as a cover-up to make it look like a common robbery.
4: The time element completely rules out the possibility of an outside job. Only a person who had access to this room could have stolen those books.
6: Right. Now, even though this evidence is all negative, Jim, it's enough to make an arrest. Come on, let's find that custodian.

0: gosh, Jim, I'd almost given you up. Marbury's already begun his lecture in the adjoining gallery.
1: Why didn't you go in, Byrne? I got held up at headquarters.
0: Oh, hasn't that custodian confessed yet?
1: No. And strangely enough, I'm beginning to doubt his guilt. However, since he can't furnish an alibi, we'll have to hold him for the time being. Well, shall we go in?
0: We'd better, if we want to maintain our social position. Everybody with anybody is in there. The mayor, district attorney...
1: Come on, Byrne.
2: Of course, with this great artist, technique...
1: There are two seats near the back, Byrne.
2: ...only a means to an end. Now, he is a great artist, not because of his ingenuity and disrespect for conventions, but rather because of the magnificent spiritual fire that makes his expression candent. Note the richness and depth of color in those portraits and figure compositions hanging there to your left. Now, these could never be called mere technical achievements of high order. They're neither stylized nor dated, and they never can be. The relentless hand of time can never touch them.
3: Keep your seats. Keep your seats, please, everybody. Please keep your seats. Mr. Marbury, please continue with your lecture. I'm sure there is no need for alarm. I will inform the police immediately, and this matter will be investigated. Come on, friend.
4: Was anyone injured in this explosion, Jim?
1: No, Inspector. It parallels that library explosion exactly.
4: Yeah. The lock on this vault was blown just like the other.
1: That's right.
4: What's missing, Jim?
1: You'd better hold onto your hat, Inspector. Dr. Harbaugh, the curator, reports that three priceless paintings are gone. He's preparing a full description of them now.
4: Well, Jim, this second robbery proves we're up against a professional thief. We made a big mistake about that library custodian.
1: One thing is certain anyway. He didn't pull this job.
4: Any ideas, Jim?
1: Yes. This vault door was blown from the inside out.
4: Mm.
1: That definitely establishes the fact that the explosion is a cover-up and doesn't occur until after the criminal gets away. Now, this steel door tells a much straighter story than that wooden one in the library.
4: Yeah.
1: Now, I'll take that lock down to my laboratory and give it a good going over.
4: Looks like we're in for some trouble, Jim. Here comes the mayor.
5: Look here, Inspector. These bombings in public buildings are beginning to look mighty suspicious.
4: Well, I agree with you, Mayor Grenshaw. Have you got any ideas that might help solve them?
5: That's your department. But offhand, I'd say these thefts are being committed deliberately to embarrass my administration and everything it stands for.
4: Well, that's carrying politics pretty far, Your Honor.
5: I don't think there's any limit to what the opposition will do to get me out of office. District Attorney Zane threatened he'd do it.
4: Take it easy, Mayor Grenshaw.
5: I won't take it easy. And you'd better not either if you want to keep your job. I'm giving you 48 hours to crack this case and deliver the criminal. And the bigger he is, the better I'll like it.

0: Inspector White speaking.
1: Inspector, this is District Attorney Zane.
0: Oh, yes, Mr. Zane.
1: I hear Mayor Grenshaw's riding you pretty hard on these robberies.
0: Yes, that's right. I don't mind admitting I'm up to a blind alley on both of them.
1: I understand. I want to help. If you like, I'll send several men from my office over to work with you.
0: Well, that's very kind of you, Mr. Zane, but right now I'm afraid I have nothing for them to do. If any leads develop, I'll certainly let you know.
1: Do that, Inspector. This is a nasty business. It's up to us to clean it up. The mayor's proved he's utterly incompetent. Goodbye.

0: According to the directions they gave us at the hotel in Oakview, Jim, we turn left at the next fork in the road, and the boathouse is a little beyond that.
1: Well, I certainly hope we find Cyrus Lloyd fishing out here, as they said, Fern. Otherwise, we've wasted some very precious time.
0: Jim, I simply can't understand why you're so eager to have a talk with Lloyd.
1: Neither could the mayor. He flatly refused to tell me where Lloyd was. I finally got the information through one of his clerks.
0: But Lloyd couldn't have had anything to do with those robberies in the city, Jim. According to the hotel manager up here, he's never been away from the hotel for more than 3 hours at a time since he arrived in Oakview.
1: Lloyd is on the inside of things.

0: Hello there. Catching anything?
1: Oh, no, it's you, Mr. Brandon. What are you doing up here?
0: Well, I'm after some information about those bombings and thefts, Lloyd.
2: Information? For me? Why, I've been up here in Oakdale for 2 days.
0: Oh, I know that, but I thought you might be able to tell me who's trying to frame whom in City Hall.
2: Why, what do you mean by that, Brandon? If you're trying to insinuate that the mayor had anything to do...
3: My back! Ow!
4: Jim, catch him! He's falling off the dock!

0: Now, back to the Avenger and the keys to the city.
1: Oh, my back! Help!
2: Jim, catch him. He's falling off the dock.
3: I'll go in after him.
2: He's over there, Jim.
3: I see him.
2: Hurry, he's going down. Oh, Jim, here comes the car. I'll get help. Stop! Stop, please!
4: What's the matter, miss?
2: Oh, come over here quickly. Someone's in the water. We need help.
4: Just a minute. I've got some rope here in the car.
2: Hurry, Ranger.
4: Come on. Where'd he fall?
2: Oh, out here at the end of the dock. Jim! Jim, are you all right?
3: Yes, I've got him.
4: All right, here's a rope. Grab on to it and I'll pull you in.
3: Okay.
2: Let me help you with the rope, Ranger.
4: We'll pull him in alongside of the dock here. Water's shallow there.
2: Yeah.
4: Pull hard now.
2: I am.
4: All right. There. All right, does it? Now they're safe. Let's go down and help them in. Hey, one of those. Oh, they're in bad shape.
2: Jim, is Lloyd all right?
5: I'm afraid not, Vern.
4: All right, here. Let me give you a hand with him. We'll put him here down the bank. Give him artificial respiration.
5: I think he's dead, Ranger. He was shot in the back before he fell into the water.
4: What?
2: That's right. We were standing here talking to him when somebody shot him.
4: He's dead, all right. Bullet wound in the left shoulder. Well, come along, stranger. I have to deliver you to the sheriff in Oakview.
5: Oh, just a minute. We had nothing to do with this man's death. I'm Jim Brandon. I'm connected with the police department. Here are my credentials.
4: I don't care who you are. You're coming with me.
5: Listen, Ranger, let's not waste time arguing. There's a murderer on the loose around here someplace.
4: That's right. Come on, before I get tough about it.
5: Fern, drive back to the hotel and call Inspector White.
4: All right, you don't. This young lady's coming along, too. You're both under arrest on suspicion of murder.

0: Jim, I'm getting worried. Do you suppose the inspector will come up to get us out of here? I'd hate to have to spend the night in this jail.
1: Now, don't worry, Fern. The inspector ought to be here any minute now. It's nearly 4 hours since we called him.
0: Do you think there's a possibility that he's cracked this case himself and is letting us sweat it out up here in the Oakville jail?
1: Now, Fern, don't start imagining things. The inspector's too smart to play a joke that would backfire on him in the future.
0: Oh, if only that stubborn sheriff would listen to reason.
1: Ah, here's the inspector now.
0: Oh, thank heaven.
2: Well, Jim, a fine mess you got yourself into up here.
1: Never mind that now. Did you straighten things out so we can go?

0: Sheriff gave me the key to let you out.
1: Oh, I thought you'd never get here, Inspector.
0: Well, first I tried to get District Attorney Zane to call the sheriff up here and iron things out, but he refused to get involved. Acted like he was glad to get rid of you, Jim.
2: No doubt. Come on, Inspector. That murder trail is getting colder by the minute.

0: That's right, Inspector. Lloyd was standing there where you are when he got that shot in the back.
1: Well, then the shot must have come from across the lake, Jim.
0: Yes, and that means the range was 1,000 yards.
1: Well, I'll be...
0: Only a cracked shot with a telescopic lens on his gun could make an accurate shot at that distance.
1: Well, that ought to narrow down our list of suspects. Tell me, Jim, who knew that you were coming up here to question Lloyd?
0: Well, Inspector, it was no secret. The mayor and practically his whole office staff knew it.
2: Which includes a few of the DA's stooges, if you want to put any stock in rumor.
0: That's right. Oh, by the way, Fern, when you called Mr. Marbury to cancel our luncheon engagement, did you mention where we were going?
2: I'm not sure, Jim. I think I did, though.
1: In other words, Jim, anyone even slightly interested in your activities could have found out that you were coming up here.
0: I'm afraid so, but that's not what's worrying me now. Inspector, do you realize that we've only about 20 hours left to track down our criminal? Otherwise, this case will wind up your career as a police inspector.

0: Come in, Brandon. Miss Collier. Sit down, please.
1: Thank you, Your Honor.
0: That was a terrible thing that happened to Lloyd. I'll miss him badly.
2: Mayor Grenshaw, may I come straight to the point? I want to ask you a few questions.
0: Of course. Fire away, Brandon.
2: How long have you known Cyrus Lloyd?
0: Just since I took office. He was a party secretary here at City Hall. But I'd never met him until I was elected mayor.
2: Did Lloyd have access to the city keys?
0: Yes, I suppose so. The keys are kept in a small safe right over there. I suppose he knew the combination.
2: May I see the keys, Mayor Grenshaw?
0: Well, it's an unusual request, Brandon.
2: I understand your reticence, Mayor, but I'd like to have a look at them. You can call it a request from the police department.
0: Well, all right. I'll get them.
1: The mayor doesn't seem to trust you, Jim.
2: He makes that rather evident, doesn't he?
1: Well, frankly, I don't trust him either.
2: Quiet. Here he comes.
0: Here are the keys, Brandon.
2: Oh, thank you. I see they're all labeled.
0: Oh, yes.
2: This one is for the library. This, the museum. One for the municipal center. The citizens' swimming pool. And this last one for the city hall vault.
0: Excuse me. Yes, Miss Kirby? Who? Oh. All right. Send him in. It's Marbury.
2: Marbury?
0: Have you finished with the keys, Brandon?
2: Oh, yes. Thank you.
0: Put them right back in the safe. If anything should happen to these keys, I really would be in trouble.
1: What's all this about the keys, Jim?
2: I'll tell you later, Fern.
0: Well, glad to see you, Marbury.
3: Good evening, Your Honor. Collier? Mr. Brandon?
2: Good evening, Marbury.
3: I can only stay a moment, Mayor Grenshaw. I'm on my way to the lecture.
0: The last run of the series, isn't it?
3: Yes, I'll be leaving tomorrow. I'm really sorry you've made me most welcome here. But the purpose of this visit is to ask you a favor.
0: Of course.
3: Well, I seem to have misplaced the keys to the city you gave me when I arrived. Either that or they've been stolen.
0: Don't worry about that, Marbury. Those keys were only cardboard, covered with gilded tin. Nobody would steal them.
3: Well, that's what District Attorney Zane told me.
0: Zane?
3: Yes, he was visiting me at my hotel when I discovered they were missing.
0: Well, think nothing of it.
3: Well, in that case, I wonder if you'd give me another set, just to keep as a souvenir.
0: Well, certainly. We've dozens of them. I'll have another set brought in right away.

0: Jim, I can't understand why you wouldn't attend Marbury's lecture tonight. The subject was no tigers in Africa, and I thought...
1: Well, Fern, we had more important work to do.
0: What? Just standing here on the street corner waiting for the district attorney to go into his house?
1: That's right. I think we've given him time to retire now. You wait for me here, Fern. This shouldn't take more than 10 minutes.
0: What are you going to do, Jim?
1: Turn the tables on the DA. I'm going to fire some questions at him as the Avenger.

0: Who called me?
1: Wake up, Zane.
0: Who's there? Who woke me?
1: Truth is on the march, Zane. Where did you get the keys to the city I found there in your pocket?
0: The keys to the city?
1: Yes, Zane. The keys that open the door at the library and the vault at the museum.
0: What sort of frame of...
1: Where's the fifth key, Zane? The key to the vault at City Hall. Where is that?
0: I don't know what you're talking about. I have no city keys. Who dares accuse me of those crimes? I'll turn on this light and you can accuse me to my face. There. Now what? Where are you? Who spoke to me? What? There's no one here. I must have been having a nightmare. Oh, I guess I need a rest. My nerves are shot. The keys to the city. Some dream.

0: Well, Jim, I think you had a sour hunch this time. It's almost 2 a.m. Nobody's showing up here at City Hall to rob that vault yet.
1: Now, be patient a little longer, Inspector. Fern, why don't you go home? It's past your bedtime.
2: Oh, not me. I won't be able to sleep a wink until I find out who the criminal is.
3: Well, who are you expecting, Jim, after all?
1: Shh, listen. Someone's coming. Now, remember, Inspector. Wait until after he comes out of the vault and nab him. We want to find out what he's after in there.
0: Right.
1: He's inside the vault now.
2: Who is it, Jim?
1: You'll find out in a minute. Have you got your gun ready, Inspector? He's dangerous.
0: I'm all set for whatever comes, Jim. If he comes out, you turn on the lights and I'll cover him.
2: He's coming now.
1: Ready.
4: Okay, reach you and reach high, or I'll shoot.
2: Why, it's Mr. Marbury.
1: And for once, he's absolutely speechless.
4: Okay, Marbury. Your next lecture is scheduled for the jury. Come on.

0: That shot fell far short of the target, Fern.
1: Oh, gosh, Jim. 1,000 yards is some distance, even with a telescopic lens.
0: Well, Marbury was a crack shot, and he'd had lots of experience hunting big game, as he so unwisely admitted in several of his lectures.
1: Oh, I hope I have better luck with the fishing. I promised the mayor a trout.
0: Oh, want me to bait your line?
1: Yes, please. Jim.
0: Oh, all right. What do you want to know, Fern?
1: Well, I know the first clue that led you to suspect Marbury was that small piece of gilding you discovered under the microscope when you examined that museum vault lock.
0: Yes, I figured that came from the keys to the city Marbury had.
1: But what made you think there was a connection between Marbury and Lloyd?
0: I wasn't sure there was a connection, Fern, until Lloyd was shot. That proved he was implicated and knew too much.
1: Lloyd was the one who arranged it so that Marbury was given a real set of keys?
0: That's right. However, we didn't find the piece that was missing from the puzzle until last night, when we saw the papers Marbury had stolen from the City Hall vault. They were the records of a crime he had committed 20 years ago. Lloyd had discovered that secret and bargained with Marbury. The books and paintings in exchange for the records.
1: And Marbury shot Lloyd in panic for fear he might talk before he had a chance to get those records.
0: Right, Byrne.
1: But how did it happen that you found the keys to the city in District Attorney Zane's pocket?
0: Marbury planted the keys that he no longer needed on Zane. The trail was getting hot and Marbury knew it. So he went to the mayor's office to turn suspicion on Zane until he himself had a chance to get out of town. Fern, start playing your line. The mayor's trout is biting.
2: All characters, names, places, and plots used in the Avenger program are fictitious. Any similarity to persons living or dead is purely coincidental.
3: This is a thought. A thought. A thought. Remember, listen for another adventure of
2: The Avenger.
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Once again, the keeper of the book has opened the ponderous door to the secret vault, wherein is kept the great sealed book, in which is recorded all the secrets and mysteries of mankind through the ages. Here are tales of every kind, tales of murder, of madness, of dark deeds, strange and terrible beyond all belief. Keeper of the book, I would know what tale we tell this time. Open the great book and let us read. Slowly, the great book opens. One by one, the keeper of the book turns the pages and stops. Ah, the strange story of a man who was down and out and was willing to do anything for money. A tale titled Time on My Hands.

0: Here is a tale, time on my hands, as it is written in the pages of the sealed book. Our story begins in one of the cells of the state penitentiary. Joe Martin, his face white and tense, is speaking to Father Dolan.
1: Father Dolan, I'm not faking insanity. I'm not. Everything I've told him is true. Look, you can make him see why it can't be tonight, why it mustn't be tonight. Oh, even if it's only put off until tomorrow, that'll be all right. Then I'll know that what Mr. Benedict said won't come true. Listen, this is how it happened. It all started late one night last September. It was awful cold. It had been getting darker and darker all afternoon. Then, just about midnight, the storm started.
2: Can't sleep here in the park, Joe. Not with all this rain coming down.
1: Yeah. Oh, it's really pouring now, isn't it? I still ain't raised the price of a flop. I just about sell myself to the devil for the price of a bed. Hey, look.
2: Huh? What's that you're picking up?
1: It's a fountain pen, see? I can hock it. Maybe I can get the price of a bed.
2: It's only a two-bit pen. You couldn't get a cent for it.
1: Well, I'm going to have a try. What can I lose?
2: Okay. And I'm heading downtown. I'll see you later.
1: Yeah. If I don't keel over first. Ooh. Coming down so hard, you can't see more than a couple of feet ahead.
3: Oh, my feet are so wet. I feel hot and cold. Hot and cold.
1: Here's Rand's pawn shop.
3: Come on. Oh, no.
1: Closed. No luck. Never no luck. Try Morris's place. Right along here somewhere. Yeah. Hey, here it is. Closed, too. Why does this have to happen to me? Arnold's hawk shop has got to be open. Can't see his window. Coming down so hard, he's got to be open. Nobody's lucking me that bad. Be open, be open, be open. Oh, closed. Oh, he's closed, too. Now what? I gotta keep walking or I'll keel over. No one in sight. I'm all alone. No friends, no place. No. What's that? Hawk shop? Never noticed this place before. Must be a new one. I gotta get in. Gotta get some dough for this pen. I gotta. Must be the boss up there in the back of the shop working on his books. Yeah.
4: Good evening.
1: Good evening. Good evening. You're new on the street, huh?
4: Why, yes, I am. But I've been in this business quite a number of years. Quite a number. You have something you desire to pawn?
1: Huh? Yeah. This here fountain pen.
4: May I see it, please?
1: Oh, sure. It's a fine pen. Writes good, too.
4: I'm afraid I wouldn't be interested in that.
1: Well, look, mister, couldn't you let me have something on it?
4: I'm sorry, but this pen is worthless.
1: Yeah, just my luck.
4: Possibly you have something else you can pawn.
1: Something else? Me? Well, I got time on my hands. Time. Nothing to do with it. Nothing but starve and freeze.
4: Then perhaps we can do business after all.
1: Huh?
4: In fact, I can make you a very handsome offer. If you're prepared to sell, say, 5 years of your life.
1: Sell 5 years of my life? Look, how can you buy 5 years of my life?
4: Oh, it's very simple. Our firm, shall I say, does it all the time. You merely sign an agreement and the 5 years are deducted from your lifespan.
1: You mean I'd die 5 years sooner than I should?
4: Yes, but then think how unhappy your years are. Well?
1: Who are you, mister?
4: Why, I do business under a dozen different names. Benedict is as good a name as any. Now come, are you willing to sell 5 years of your life? I'm prepared to offer you, shall we say, $1,000 a year.
1: $1,000 a year?
4: Yes, $5,000 in all. Think of it. With that money, you can live as you've always wanted to live.
1: Yeah, I know, but 5 years?
4: What will they mean to you? Cold, hunger, wet feet.
1: Yeah, wet feet. Sure would feel good to have a new pair of shoes on my feet. You got the money here, mister?
4: Yes, I always pay in cash.
1: $5,000, huh? Sure. Sure, why not?
4: Why not, indeed? I'll have to look your record up in my files. What is your full name, please?
1: Joseph Henry Martin.
4: Let me see. Joseph Henry Martin.
1: You mean you got my name in that file?
4: Why, yes. We try to keep our records complete. You were born December the 22nd, 1912.
1: Yeah.
4: Your father's name was Richard. Your mother's name was Margaret.
1: Yeah, you're right.
4: Very well, Mr. Martin. Your record is satisfactory and we can do business. If you'll just sign this form, please.
1: Yeah, mister. This line, huh?
4: Yes, please. Your name in full and the date.
1: Joseph Henry Martin, October 5th. There. What about the dough?
4: Of course. If you will just feel in the right-hand pocket of your coat.
1: Money! A handful of $500 bills.
4: Please count them to make sure the sum is correct, Mr. Martin.
1: Yeah, be glad. 1, 2, 3, 4, 5, 6, 7, 8, 9, 10. It's all there. $5,000.
4: It's been a pleasure to do business with you, Mr. Martin. Good night.
1: Yeah. It's a mutual. Good night. $5,000. Ah, I'm rich. Oh, am I going to have me a time?
5: Service. How about some service in this hotel? I want a room, see? No. I want a suite. The best suite you got, Mac. With a bath. Never mind how I look. Never mind. I got dough, see? $500 bill. Now do I get that suite, or don't I? Six suits, brother. That's what I said. I want six suits. Tweed. Like them in the winter, only with more color in them, see? When a guy's got dough, he wears tweeds. And I got dough, see? Any fur coat you like, baby, just name it. Go ahead, name it. That one? Okay, mister, wrap it up. Go on, you heard what the lady said.
0: But one day, a little more than 3 months after Joe had come into his newfound wealth, he was shocked to learn that he was overdrawn at the bank. It seemed the $5,000 was gone. Even more, he owed a hotel bill of $400. Late that night, Joe skipped his hotel and took up residence at a cheap boarding house. One by one, his possessions began to go.
1: What do you mean, only... What? $10 for these suits? Look, they're worth 60 anyway. Look, Mac, I paid a tailor... $10, huh? Okay, let me have it. Only a dollar for my hat. $1. But... Well, I gotta have a bed tonight, so okay. Say, Bud, can you help a fella that's down and out, huh? Huh? Can you help me out with a little something, mister, huh? Just a little... Hey, you louse. Didn't even look at me. Midnight ain't even got the price of a flop yet. Raining again. Always it rain. 4 months ago, I had $5,000, and now I ain't got a dime. I didn't got anything left to pawn, nothing. Not even a... Wait a minute. Yeah, sure I am. Why didn't I think of that before? Benedict's pawn shop. I'm still young. I got plenty of time left. I'm going to see Benedict.

0: And now to continue the story, Time on My Hands, as it is written in the sealed book. Soaked to the skin, his shoes leaking, Joe Martin trudged through the rain toward Benedict's pawn shop. He peered anxiously ahead as he approached it.
1: Just a little further and I'll be there. He's got to be open. He just got to. Yeah, yeah. There's a light in his window. He is open.
2: Good evening.
1: Oh, Mr. Benedict. Remember me?
2: Certainly. You're Joseph Henry Martin.
1: Yeah, that's right. Look, how'd you like to buy another 5 years of my life from me, huh?
2: Just a minute, please, while I get your record from the file.
1: You can bet this time I ain't going to waste my dough.
2: Ah, here we are. Joseph Henry Martin.
1: Yeah, yeah. Well, is it a deal for another 5 years, huh?
2: Yes, we can do business.
1: Ah, good.
2: However, Mr. Martin, I can only pay you $500 a year this time. $2,500 in all.
1: $2,500? Oh, but look, you gave me $5,000 for the first 5 years.
2: Yes, I know, but we're rather heavily stocked just now.
1: $2,500? I don't know. I was kind of counting on buying a farm with the $5,000.
2: Well, perhaps we can do business another time, when conditions are more favorable.
1: Oh, wait a minute. Let me think it over.
2: Do so, by all means. It's quite all right.
1: Clothes are soaked. My feet are wet. $2,500, I could... All right, it's a deal.
2: If you'll just sign your name and the date on this form, as before.
1: Okay. Joseph Henry Martin. What's the date?
2: January the 18th. And put down the time, Joseph. 2:02.
1: 2:02. Yeah.
2: Fine.
1: Hey, you can feel a dough in my pocket again. Yeah, it's 10, 15... 2,500, yeah. Look, hey, maybe I better sell you another 5 years, huh? I could get a much better farm for 5,000, you know.
2: Sorry, but I'm afraid we're not interested in any further purchases.
1: Why not?
2: You have no more time to sell.
1: No more? What do you mean?
2: According to my records, with the sale you've just made, deducted from your lifespan, you have just 2 more hours to live.
1: 2 hours?
2: Yes. You're now due to die at 3:04, in exactly 2 hours.
1: No, that's a mistake. It must be.
2: No, Mr. Martin. I have your record right here, and our records are never wrong.
1: Then what did you let me sell you the 5 years for?
2: My dear Mr. Martin, you asked me to buy them.
1: Yeah, but what good is a $2,500 now? To take back your dough and give me back my 5 years.
2: I regret to say that there are no exchanges.
1: There's got to be one, you hear me? I'm warning you. You're going to give me back my 5 years, or aren't you?
2: I should like to oblige, but it's against our policy.
1: Oh, it is it? Maybe this will have you change your mind, huh?
2: I should put down that knife if I were you, Mr. Martin.
1: Put it down when I get back my 5 years, or no sooner. Do I get them?
2: I'm sorry to say no.
1: No, take that! What are you standing there smiling for? I stabbed you! You got to fall! Fall, do you hear me? You're not even bleeding.
2: No, Mr. Martin, I'm not even bleeding. You'd better pick up your money and go.
1: Yeah, but look, don't you see? Give me a break, will you, mister?
2: You have 1 hour and 58 minutes left now. I'm sorry, Mr. Martin.
1: You can't let me die like this. You can't do it. You got to give me more time, please.
2: Well, I think we could arrange for you to have more time if you care to sell your soul.
1: Huh? Sell my soul?
2: It's of trifling value, of course, but my firm has a certain use for such things.
1: My soul? I never thought very much about it. Never had any use for it myself, I guess.
2: Few people do. It's superfluous at best.
1: What was that?
2: Merely the clock striking the quarter hour. It's now 2:02.
1: 2:02. All right, I'll sell. Where do I sign?
2: Well, unfortunately, in this matter, your signature would not be binding. There's only one way I could be certain of getting my property when the time comes.
1: What way is that?
2: You'd have to, shall we say, remove some person from this life.
1: You mean kill someone?
2: Exactly. And in return, you shall have the balance of the victim's life. You may be fortunate enough to find someone who has 30 or 40 years to live. Just think. all that time would be yours.
1: Yeah, but to have to kill somebody...
2: Oh, you don't have to. It's just a suggestion.
1: Yeah, but if I don't... I'd die in 2 hours.
2: 1 hour and 47 minutes, to be exact.
1: No, I couldn't kill no one. Even if it means I die tonight. I can't do it, you hear me? I'm getting out of here.

0: That means 1 hour and 3 minutes to live. 1 hour and 3 minutes. I gotta get out of the storm. There's a bar room. I could use a drink.
1: What do you have?
0: Double whiskey. Keep them coming.

0: Let me have another.
1: Say, Pat, you already put away a bottle. Don't you think you had enough for one night?
0: Look, you just keep setting them up. I'm paying for it, ain't I?
1: Okay, it's your funeral.
0: Don't say that!
1: All right, I didn't mean nothing by it.

0: 4 o'clock. Last time I'll ever hear a clock strike. Only 3 minutes. 3 minutes.
1: Did you say something?
0: No! No! What's that?
1: What's what?
0: What's that? That clock tick. Where is it?
1: Clock? There ain't no clock ticking in here.
0: There is!
1: Listen, guy, you had a couple too many, I guess.
0: Look, I can hear it, I tell you. It's ticking, ticking, ticking. Tell me, I've only got 3 minutes left.
1: Look, fella, it's time you was going. I don't like the way you're talking.
0: Yeah, I gotta get out of here. Gotta get away from that clock.

0: And now to continue the story, Time on My Hands, as it is written in the sealed book. His heart pounding in his ears, Joe ran out of the bar and down the street, terror clutching his heart. Try as he would, he couldn't rid himself of one thought. The clock had just struck four. The end was fast approaching. Breathless, he came to a stop. Looked around wildly.
1: 3 minutes to live. 3 minutes. No, no. Must be only two now. I don't want to die. I want to live. I want to live. I've got to do it. I've got to. Time's going so fast. The street's empty. No, no, no. Here comes somebody. Mister, you got a match?
2: Sure. Hey, why are you looking at me like that?
1: Oh, no, you're old. You must be over 70.
2: Yes, but
1: just... Ah, you're no good to me. I want someone with lots of life, man. Lots of life for me to live.
2: You're mad.
1: Wait a minute. Here comes somebody else. Somebody young. I can tell by the way he was. Somebody with years to live yet. It's my last chance. Hey, mister.
3: You call me?
1: Yeah, you got the time?
3: Yeah, sure. Exactly 2.5 minutes after 4.
1: Means I got 30 seconds left. 30 seconds.
3: Now, what are you doing with that knife? Oh, don't.
1: Well, I...

0: done this. I've done what you said. I kill a man. I kill him, do you hear me? I kill a man.
1: Yes, I know you have.
0: I'm a murderer.
1: But you're alive. And as you see, it's a quarter past four.
0: I'm alive. And his time.
1: I'm sure you'll put it to excellent use.
0: Yeah. Took his wallet so as to get his name. Proved he, I did it. His name is Frank R. Caldwell.
1: Frank R. Caldwell. I'll look it up in the files.
0: He's young. He wanted to live too, but they killed him.
1: Frank R. Caldwell. Here it is.
0: How much? How much time I got to live?
1: Now, let me see. His file expires on August 20th.
0: August 20th? What year?
1: This year.
0: This year?
1: Yes. You've received just 7 months from him.
0: 7 months? No, you must be wrong. He was so young.
1: I'm sorry, but 7 months was all he had.
0: Oh, no, he can't.
1: You'll find our records are quite correct. So your card will be removed from our files at 10 minutes after 11 p.m. on August 20th.
0: No. Ah, August 20th. Oh, that's wonderful. So that's what you've done to me. August 20th. Oh, no. August 20th.
2: August 20th. That's the man who stopped me.
3: Oh, you, just a minute there.
2: Yeah, that's the man, all right. He's the one that killed that poor boy.
3: Yeah, come along, you. You're under arrest.
0: August 20th, he's there. 7 months. Just 7 months. What'd you see, Father Dolan? He said I was going to die on August 20th. Oh, August 20th. So that's why it's got to be put off until tomorrow. Because today is the 20th, and if I go tonight, then he'll... 11 o'clock. 11 o'clock. No.
4: Sorry, Father Dolan. His time is up. You ready, Joe?
0: Yeah. Yeah. Yeah, sure, Wooden. I'm ready. It's time for me to go, isn't it? Just the time he said I'd go.

And so ends the tale, Time on My Hands, as it is written in the sealed book. As Joe was strapped into the electric chair, there was a look of terror in his eyes. It was not death that terrified him, but the thought of Mr. Benedict. Mr. Benedict, who would be waiting for him.

And now, keeper of the book, before you close the great volume, show us the tale we tell next time. This one. Ah, yes. The tale of a man who committed the perfect murder, only to discover that every murder must be paid for. The tale is titled, Death Laughs Last.

0: sure to be with us again next time when the sound of the great gong heralds another strange and exciting tale from The Sealed Book. The Sealed Book, produced and directed by Jock McGregor, is written by Bob Arthur and David Cogan.
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0: Her name, only the voice in her throat as she speaks, but also the voice in her mind as she thinks.
1: For 20 years, I've conducted young ladies...
2: For 20 years, you've been a pain in the neck.
1: Jean Taylor.
2: A pain in the neck, that's what you are.
1: Here we have the Mona Lisa. She's got a pan like a hunk of cheese.
2: Culture, girls. Culture.
1: Jean.
2: Culture.
1: Jean Taylor.
2: You make me sick.
1: Jean Taylor, how could...
2: Oh, don't pop up like that. You'll blow something.
1: Cable. A cable to your father.
2: Go ahead, cable him. Send for him. Who cares? What good's parents if I don't get any fun out of it? You dried-up prune.
1: I've never been talked to like this in all my life.
2: Well, that's what you are, a prune. A little dried-up prune.
1: The other girls...
2: The other girls make me as sick as you make me sick. Fun's what I want. And neither you nor my father nor anybody else is going to stop me from having it.
1: Now I understand how you broke your mother's heart.
2: Oh, cut it out. That tune's made me sing in the choir long enough. I'm sick of it. Money's for fun and life's for fun. I'm young. My father's got plenty of what it takes. So starting right now, the devil with sculptures and paintings and all your culture. This is Paris. Paris. And I'm going to have fun. Fun. Fun. And I'm starting right now.
1: No. Jean, come back here. Jean. Jean, come back here.
3: Chasing after me. Never catch up with me. Dried old prune. Fun. Fun. Paris, full of fun. Free now. Yeah, I'm free now. Until she cables father. Get all the fun I can when I'm free. Nobody knows me here. Get away with anything. Anything. Old prune face. Lost in the crowd. Oh, this is swell being alone. Man looking at me. Oh, I can only talk French. Fun. I gotta have fun. Step over to the window. Stand there looking in. Someone might talk to me. Someone might.
4: I beg your pardon. Do forgive me for startling you.
5: I'm not startled.
4: Aren't you Jean Taylor from New York?
5: Oh, yes. Yes, I am.
4: This is a coincidence. Sam Edwards' name.
5: I know you?
4: Not exactly. I know your father.
5: Oh.
4: He often spoke to me of you. His favorite daughter, aren't you?
5: Am I?
4: I get it. Sort of holds you down, doesn't he?
5: You mean he tries to?
4: Well, I can see he isn't very successful now, is he?
5: Oh, I do all right.
4: Alone?
5: Certainly.
4: Going someplace in particular?
5: Why?
4: Why not go places with me?
5: And my father's.
4: What'd you say?
5: Nothing.
4: I wish you would say something. For instance, that you'd like to have me show you Paris. The real Paris.
5: Real Paris?
4: Of course. The Paris the tourists never get to see. The Paris you read about. The living, lusty Paris. You go with me?
5: Oh, mister, I'd love it.
4: Excellent, excellent. Shall we go?
5: You really mean the real Paris?
4: Pure and unadulterated. And not so pure.
5: Mister, you're the answer to a maiden's prayer.
4: Yeah.

0: And not much further.
1: Kind of a funny street, isn't it?
0: The real Paris.
1: I hope.
0: And here we are. Told you it wasn't much of a walk.
1: You mean this house?
0: That's right. The old Paris.
1: It's old enough. Sure looks like a dive.
0: If your father heard of this, oh.
1: He won't. He won't.
0: I should hope not.
1: I thought you said this was a club.
0: Oh, yes, indeed. I'll have our own key. Here you are, my dear. Fun a la carte.
1: I'll take it a la mode. A la anything. Mr. Edwards, where are you?
0: Just closing the door. All right, this way, my dear.
1: Say, how about some lights? How about it?
0: In here, plenty of lights.
1: I thought you said there'd be a swing band. I don't hear anything.
0: Well, not so impatient, all in good time. Step in here.
1: It better be good.
0: It will be.
1: Say, there's nothing in here. But, Mr. Edwards, locking the door. Say, what's the idea?
0: It seems like a good idea.
1: I said, what's the idea?
0: And I said, it seems like a good idea.
1: You lied to me.
0: I'm an opportunist.
1: Show me the etchings.
0: Got plenty of insides, huh, kid?
1: I'm not a kid. And if you think you can get away with anything, you're crazier than you look.
0: Am I?
1: You said you were a friend of my father's.
0: I am. I am indeed a friend of his money.
1: What?
0: Money, money. You little sap, you don't think I'm interested in you?
1: Don't you talk to me like that.
0: Still wet behind the ears.
1: You let me out of here.
0: Sit down, sit down.
1: Let me out.
0: Sit down. That's the idea. After all, you're not talking to your dear papa now. I'm a fellow who likes his own way even more than you do.
1: This'll cost you plenty, mister.
0: You mean it'll cost papa plenty? $150,000 plus interest.
1: Let me out of here.
0: $150,000 plus interest. Every dime he took from me, I'll get back.
1: I don't know what you're talking about. Open that door and let me out of here.
0: You think it was accidental, my meeting you? On the contrary, I planned every minute of it. I knew exactly what you've been doing ever since you stepped foot in Paris. Why shouldn't I know? I've been waiting for this. He took my money, that father of yours, and now he'll give it back.
1: They know where I am. They'll find me.
0: Carwinkle doesn't know where you are. You saw to that.
1: You know.
0: I just told you I made it my business to know. Yeah, you give me back my $150,000, that father of yours.
1: You can't keep me
0: here. On the contrary, I can do nothing else. I waited 2 years for a chance like this. Yeah, 2 years. Because I knew sooner or later you'd be alone. You. The only way I could get him to give me back my money. Well, now I've got you. The whole night's been spoiled here.
1: I'm not afraid. Why should I be? He's old. I'm smarter than he is. I'm not afraid of him. What's he talking about, my father? $150,000. Father stole it from him. Maybe he did. What about him? Afraid of him. What's he talking about, my father? $150,000. Father stole it from him. Maybe he did. What about him? He can't keep me here. I gotta get out. I'm smarter than he is. Candlestick on table. Gotta get him to turn his back. Turn his back. Grab candlestick. Oh, Mr. Edwards, look. Behind you.
0: What?
1: Nothing at all, except this.
0: Candlestick. What'd you...
1: You open that door.
0: Put down that candlestick.
1: Don't come near me.
0: Why, you little good for nothing. Give me that candlestick. What are you trying...
1: What did I do? Hit him so hard. Candlestick heavy in my hand. He's lying there so still. Maybe I... Something dark. Crawling along his head out on the floor. Blood.

out of here. Which key is it? Which key? I can't find the right one. Which is it? I've got to get out of here. Blood pouring out of me. I'll go crazy. My head. A moment, but... This is the door we came in. It is. But why won't the keys? I got to get out of here. I killed a man. I got to get out. Wind. Where? In the shadows. Another door. Open. I will get out. I will. Steps going down. So dark. Kill the man. Get away. Back to hotel. No one will know. Ever. Dark. I don't know. I... Water. Basement floor covered with water. Can't get out. Have to go up there. Find another way out. Go up there again. Must be another way out up there. The door. Shut. Wind blew it shut. Oh, I can't open it. I gotta get out. I got to. Go down again. See if water's deep. Wade through water if it isn't deep. Only up to my ankles. I will get out. I will. Must be a basement door. So dark. Killed them. If they catch me. They won't catch me. Never. Nobody knows. It's done. Running water. Running this way. I wonder why. Get out of here. No one will know. Can't know. No one saw me come in. Sound of water so loud. I wonder what...

0: Holding. 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Yes. Remember. I remember. Stepped out. Water over my head. Filthy water. Pulling me under. I hear it. Yet no water here. So dark. Where am I? Where? Gotta get out of here. Gotta get out. Stand up. Oh. That's my head. Don't move above. Crawl. Crawl out of here. Kill the man. Gotta get out of here. Smashed his head in.
1: Gotta get out of here!
2: But not that way, mademoiselle. Head and foot in that direction. And you would have fallen many feet into the water.
0: Where are you?
2: Beside you. I saved your life, mademoiselle.
0: What?
2: You floated by, drowning. I saved you.
0: You saved me?
2: Oui, I did. In the dark, I saw you.
0: Dark? Water? Where am I? Where am I?
2: You do not know.
0: Where am I?

0: this way.
1: What's the matter with you? Do you have to walk so fast?
0: But I walk slowly, mademoiselle.
1: So dark. Haven't you even got one match?
0: I see quite well, mademoiselle. If you will follow me.
1: Then walk slower. You're just a shadowy something. Walk slower, I tell you.
0: I am a busy man, mademoiselle.
1: You fool, don't you understand? The quicker you get me out of here, the more I'll pay you. I'll give you more than you make in a year.
0: The sewers run beneath the streets like fingers of outstretched hands. Some of these tunnels are so old that all the world has forgotten them.
1: There's no water here.
0: Oui. If that is true, abandon this one.
1: How much further?
0: A step, merely a step.
1: You said that half an hour ago.
0: Turn here. Turn here, eh? Up the steps. Turn, and here we are.
1: What are you talking about? It's still dark. We're still underground.
0: We are here.
1: What are you talking about?
0: My workroom.
1: Workroom? Who cares about your workroom? Out of here. You said you'd get me out of here.
0: No, mademoiselle. I take you away from the water. Here.
1: But I want to get out. Out where there's decent air. Out where there's light. Do you hear me? You've got to get me out of here.
0: Oh, no.
1: No.
0: Whoever meets Sir Louis down here...

0: You know what money is, don't you?
1: Oui, mademoiselle.
0: Then get it through that head of yours. I'll make you a rich man if you get me out of here. Rich. Rich. Just get me out of here.
1: You are a noisy one.
0: Crazy. You are.
1: No.
0: You are. What do you stay down here for if you aren't?
1: I work.
0: Work? What sort of work have you here?
1: I make things. You will see.
0: See? How can I see in this dark?
1: Your eyes will accustom themselves in a few years.
0: Get me out of here!
1: Come.
0: What?
1: Come, mademoiselle. Come.
0: Wait for me. Wait for me.
1: I will show you my work.
0: Wait for me. If you get me out of here, I tell you, you'll never regret it. Where are you? I've lost you. Where are you?
1: To your right, Messieri. Turn to your right.
0: My right? Oh, where are you, old man?
1: Here, I'm here.
0: But there's no light here. You didn't get me out. You didn't.
1: My work. It is here.
0: Who cares about your work? Get me out of here with this light.
1: Light? Oui. I will make light.
0: I'm not afraid. I've never been afraid of the dark. I just want to see where I'm going, that's all. Hurry. Hurry up with the light.
1: Oui, I bring you light.
0: Miserable little kerosene lamp. Haven't you got anything stronger than that?
1: My work. Oui. Now you will see my work. This way, mademoiselle. This way.
0: You crazy old fool. Who cares about anything but getting out of here? Will you get it through your head? Money. I'll give you plenty of it. Just show me the way out of this place. Do you want me to go as crazy as you are?
1: Here, ma chérie. This is the place. My wonderful workshop. So quiet. Always quiet. No one to disturb, old Louis. No, indeed.
0: Give me that lantern. I'll get out of here myself.
1: No. That is impossible. My work. You see it? See it?
0: What's that?
1: Take it, mademoiselle. Take it in your hands. I made it. With my own hands, I made it.
0: It's a necklace.
1: Oui, a necklace, eh? Exquisite work. You see for yourself, it is exquisite.
0: Okay, so it's exquisite. Now, will you get me out of here?
1: I made it myself. All by myself. No one helped me by myself.
0: You crazy old fool. Give me that lantern.
1: No. You must see how I make my beautiful necklaces. Here. Over here, mademoiselle. Look.
0: Listen, you give me that lantern or I'll...
1: Oui. From these I make it.
0: Bones.
1: Oui. Beautiful bones. They come floating down the water to me.
0: Bones of... what?
1: The foolish one.

0: who kill themselves in the water. The sewer brings them to me. We, all of them. The miserable, unhappy flesh. I take it off them. Then at last, they are bones. Hard, white, useful bones for my work. See, that one in the corner.
1: I got my arm.
0: No. You must come to look, ma chérie. You must.
1: Let go of my arm.
0: Come, mademoiselle, come. You see, this skull, I have it almost clean. You stand there. I will show you how I do it. Eh? My sorrow. So, I cut the good strong white piece off the top and clean the brains away. Eh? Watch me.
1: No.

0: go. Dead men. I killed a man.
1: Mademoiselle!
0: Now after me. Get away. Oh, we'll get away. Nightmare. Gotta get out. So dark. I gotta get the light. I'll go crazy if I don't get the light. Maybe if I yelled, someone would hear me. Workmen. Someone in the sewer. If I yelled.

0: was that so talking back to me? Oh, if only someone was here to get me out of here. Someone.
1: I am here, mademoiselle. Why did you want to run away from me? It was quite useless.
0: Let go of me. Let go.
1: It is no use to struggle, my friend.
0: Let go of me, you crazy fool. Let go of me. Do you hear? Take your hands off me. Let go of me.
1: You come with me, mademoiselle. Oui, with me if I have to drag you along. I need your help. I have wanted so very long.
0: I'll kill you. I'll kill you.
1: No. You see, you cannot reach me, mademoiselle. I twist your arm so.
0: Oh, my heart.
1: Yeah. Now you will do as I say. You will come quietly. Oui, ma chérie. You will help me too. Always help me. There is so much work to do. So many bones to be cut. You are doing very well, mademoiselle. Oui, very well indeed. Stop! Stop! Fool! That is not the way to cut. Crosswise, crosswise.
0: Crosswise?
1: If you cut the other way, the bones will split. Splinters are not good for my work. Oui. Now you will try it again, eh, ma chérie? Oh, that is right, eh? That one, ma chérie, has long bones, did he not? I remember the day I fished him under the water. Still alive he was. But I fixed that. Oui, I fixed it. He must have been like you. Rich, willful, no good for anything or anybody in life. But in death, Rudy, now he will be useful, eh? Keep sawing! Keep sawing! There is so much work to do, my chérie. What was I saying? About the bones, oui. Look about, my chérie. Chains and chains of pretty necklaces. I made them all myself. All myself. Everyone. Like lacy strings they are. Such beauty. Oui. Stop! Stop! Stop, I tell you! You hear it? You hear it? I ask you, you did not hear it? Come quickly. We have work to do. Come.
0: Oh, no.
1: Must I drag you after me always? Come, come. Another one. Just in time. Quickly. Come quickly.
0: Hurting me.
1: Then come quickly. Your eyes can see the dark now as well as mine, eh? Oui, I train you. Louis train you well, eh? Such a short time when you are doing so very well, eh? You saw the bones into pieces almost as well as I do myself. My chérie, it is good to have the woman around. We'll make this place a fairyland of necklaces. So many of them, they will be like clouds above us. Quickly, quickly, move more quickly.
0: Don't hurt me.
1: Oui, I must say you have changed quite nicely. So docile. Quiet tears now, where before you were so noisy. Oui, before you were another rich one. Good for nothing but whatever. Now you do my work for me. That is the way it should be, my chérie. Here we are. The water runs quite strong in here, doesn't it? The largest sewer of them all. To bring me more white ones for my work. See? There it comes, another one.
0: Oh, Mommy!
1: Here we
0: are. Another
1: one who tried to take his life. Huh? I always know when one is coming. Mon Dieu, here's a big one. Huh? Strong bones he'll have. Cut him. Help me lift him out. Help me lift me, he's a big one!
0: He's alive!
1: He's alive, I think!
2: Thank you for me.

0: And how is the fishing, my friend?
1: How could I fish, leave this?
0: In my time, the Zen is full of fish.
1: In your time? Look, she was playing in. Where is that boy fish to live?
0: I heard.
2: Monsieur.
0: Look, what? In the water.
1: Relax. It's a promise. She's a woman.
0: Yeah, the current will hit her right by her.
1: Hold on to my arm. I'll get you. Oh, hold on.
0: Oh, not too far. Oh, you will pull in.
1: A little more. A little more.
0: I got you. Pull me back. Please. Pull me back now. Please. Help me lift her up for you.
1: So, another one, I suppose, who found life too bitter.
0: We,
1: poor old women, must have had a long, miserable life. The misery in her face.
0: She looks as if she might be an American. She...
1: What do? She moves her lips. Oui. Old woman, what is it? Eh? What are you saying? What?
3: Would you like a beautiful necklace?
1: Necklace?
3: A beautiful necklace out of bones. Real human bones.
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0: alfalfa. 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

American Broadcasting Company presents Quiet, Please, which is written and directed by Willis Cooper and which features Ernest Chappell. 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

0: Yes, yes, yes, I'll be there. Yes, I said. I'm here. Yes, hello. Yes, this is Mr. Barleycorn. Whom did you think it was? Well, this is my room. I'm not in the habit of having people in my room, and I'm not here. No, there's nobody in my room. What? Yes, I'm in my room. But there's nobody in my room except me. All right. Were there any calls for me? No calls. Well, all right, hang up and let me sit down. All right. Oh, my heavens. I'm exhausted. Oh, I'll just call a room. Get me Gramercy 91044. Yes. Hello, Mr. Lumen Crittenden, please. Oh, Lumen, it's you. Didn't recognize your voice, Lumen. How are you? I'm just exhausted. I've just had the most extraordinary experience. Well, I was waiting for a Madison Avenue bus there on 4th Avenue. Well, I guess that's the place more properly. You know, right across from Wanamaker's, where the subway station's in the middle of the street, kind of. You know. Well, I was waiting there for a Madison Avenue bus, and you know all those secondhand bookstores along 4th Avenue? They have tables outside, carry away these classic 6 for 50 cents. Wait a minute, Lumen, there's somebody at the door. Always somebody interrupts my telephone. Well, now, who did that? How is that? I'll bet it's those kids again. No, it wasn't anybody, Lumen. I mean, it was some kid or something. Hello, Lumen. Lumen, are you there? Hello, Lumen. Oh, wouldn't that reach you? Somebody cut us off. Hello. Hello, office. Hello, you cut us off. You did, too. Get me Gramercy 91044 again. Wait a minute. I thought there was somebody at the door again. Gramercy 91044. Make it snappy, too. That kid's at the door again. Hello. Oh, hello, Lumen. We were cut off, weren't we? Well, I went to the door and... Yes, I know. Well, I was waiting for the bus. Oh, yes, I did say that, didn't I? And about the secondhand books. Well, I bought a book. Yes, I did. 45 cents. You guess. No. No. No, you give up? Magic. No, not card tricks. Magic. Real magic. Black magic, just like real. Sure. I nearly broke my neck on my way home. Oh, walking along reading it after I got off the Madison Avenue bus. I fell over a cat. Cat. C-A-T. Cat. Black is the ace of spades. Wouldn't that freeze you? Oh, but that isn't anything. Somebody followed me. Wait a minute. I wonder if that could be him that was at the door. Do you suppose... No, it's that little Yussel Silverman that lives down the hall. He always wants to sell me cigars. Cigars? I haven't the faintest idea where he gets them. I think he filches them from somewhere, the little dickens. No, wait, Lumen. I want to read to you from the magic book. But it's fabulous, Lumen. You want to know how to give people warts? No, I suppose not. Wait. How to ride a broom. Well, that's for girls. Wait. How to make ye dready spirits appear from beyondy ye beyondy. Oh, boy. Listen to this. Gin thou wouldst raise up a naughty spirit to teach thee all the secrets of evildom, thou must needs... Wait a minute, Lumen. I've got a cramp in my leg. Wait till I sit down. Must needs... Well, for goodness sake, listen to this. Thou must needs first stumble unawares over a catty. It's spelled C-A-T-T-E, Lumen. A catty of the blackest hue. Imagine, Lumen. But I did trip over a black catty. Wait. Listen to this. Over a black catty, the cat, whilst thou dost read the 40th page of this bookie. Wait, let's look at page 40. Oh, let your dinner sit. It won't run away. 37, 38, 39... 40. Well, I'll be jiggered. I'll be absolutely, comprehensively, teetotally jiggered if that isn't a coincidence, Lumen. That's the very page I was... Newman, do you smell anything? Oh, that's right. How could you smell on the telephone? I smell something, though. Like something burning. Goodness, you suppose it's brimstone? Are you listening? Well, wait till I find my place again. Here. Then must thou place thy left thumb on thy right ear. Mm-hmm. And close thy left eye and say, honorific. Goodness, what a word. Honorificabili. For the love of Kate's cats, did you ever hear a word like that? Honorificabili tutti. Honorificabili tutti the catalyst. What'd you say, Lumen? Explosion? I didn't hear anything. You all must be blasting in the street or something. Well, I think there is somebody at the door. Wait a minute, Lumen. Darn little jussel fiddle, let me get out of that a cookie. I'm right here. Well,
1: hello.
0: Well, hello yourself. What do you want?
1: You, Mr. Meredith Barleycorn?
0: I certainly am. Who are you? You're not Jussel Silverman.
1: No, sir. May I come in, please?
0: Well, come in.
1: Thanks.
0: Well? All right, little boy. What's so funny?
1: I'm no little boy, Mr. Barleycorn.
0: What?
1: Meredith?
0: You ain't?
1: I am not.
0: You get out of here, you little devil.
1: That's better.
0: How?
1: Oh, stop being such a silly fool, Meredith. You just called me, didn't you?
0: Called you?
1: Idiot, you tripped over a cat, a black cat, and you were reading the book, and then you said the word. Go finish your phone conversation with Lumen Crittenden, Meredith. Then you and I'll talk.
0: But I... Huh? Yes, sir. Hello, Lumen. Yeah, there was somebody at the door. Scared? No, I'm not scared, Lumen. I just...
1: Meredith.
0: Wait a minute, Lumen. Yes?
1: Who's this a picture of?
0: On the desk? Why, that's Lumen.
1: Oh, is it? Lumen, hey? Here.
0: What's that?
1: A pin.
0: A pin? Just a second, Lumen.
1: Stick the pin in Lumen's picture, Meredith.
0: What for?
1: Just for fun. Here. Right here in his fat stomach there.
0: Well? Sorry, Lumen. This little fellow is... What did you say, Lumen? Hello, Lumen. Hello. Lumen? Lumen! Lumen, where are you? What are you laughing at?
1: Why, you learned your first lesson fine, Meredith.
0: Huh?
1: Why, you wanted to learn all the secrets of evildom, didn't you, Meredith?
0: Sir?
1: You stuck the pin right through Lumen's big fat stomach, Meredith. You murdered him. Sure, Meredith. You did everything the book said. You called me to teach you evil, boy. You got a fine start. Murder. Oh, what are we trying next? You decide.
0: I kill Lumen?
1: With the pin through his stomach. Have you ever heard of that? Voodoo, they call it sometimes. Works fine, doesn't it, Meredith?
0: I killed him?
1: Sure.
0: Oh, my. Why, you dreadful, murderous, horrible, evil little devil.
1: Thank you, Meredith.
0: Excuse me. Hello? What? Lumen.
1: Huh?
0: Lumen, I thought you were dead. You what? Stomachache.
1: What the?
0: And you're not dead, Lumen? Oh, Lumen, is... Me? Matter with me? Why, Lumen, I'm so happy.
1: Yeah. I'm awfully sorry, Meredith. I don't know what could have happened. It's always worked before. Oh, well, better luck next time, I always say. Who do you want to murder now? Got any more pictures?
0: I want to know who you are.
1: Excuse me. My name is Bodge. I'm a demon.
0: Well, you just get right out of here, you demon.
1: I won't do it.
0: You better.
1: Won't do it. You call me and here I am. Come on, what do you want to learn?
0: I don't want to learn a thing. What can you learn me? Teach me.
1: All the evil magic in the universe, Meredith.
0: Really?
1: There are 64 ways of murdering people by magic, Meredith.
0: 64, Ma?
1: Show you how to produce an earthquake, fires, floods, sicknesses, start wars, rob people.
0: No, I guess not, thanks.
1: Or turn people into fish worms?
0: I don't think so.
1: Bust radios?
0: No, thanks. Well...
1: Make people jump out of windows?
0: Very interesting, Bodge. Bodge?
1: Bodge. That's right. B-O-J.
0: You're a mean little cookie.
1: Thanks.
0: How old are you?
1: Oh, a couple of million.
0: Well, you don't look it.
1: In some of my forms, I do.
0: Forms?
1: I turn into different things.
0: Oh.
1: Evil things. Snakes, bats, platypuses, great big spiders, ornithomycuses. Like a fish. Lives way down the bottom of the ocean. Very horrible.
0: I imagine.
1: Well, come on. Let's murder somebody. Let's make somebody jump off the Empire State Building, huh?
0: Can you really do that?
1: I can. I'll teach you how.
0: Really? How?
1: Easy. Think of someone. Lumen?
0: Okay.
1: Okay. Now, say after me. Ibbity bibbity.
0: Ibbity bibbity.
1: Sibbity sad.
0: Sabbity sad.
1: Jump.
0: Jump. Oh, my goodness. I was thinking of Lumen.
1: Sure. He jumped. Bye-bye, Lumen. Got him that time, Mary.
0: I don't believe it.
1: You wait and see.
0: Just because I said ibbity bibbity sabbity sad.
1: Sure. Did you say Sabbity Sid?
0: Sure, Sabbity Sid.
1: Oh, yeah. Halfwits. Sibbity Sam.
0: I thought that's what I said.
1: You said it backwards. Answer it.
0: Yes? Oh, hello, Lumen.
2: Hey, you see?
1: Oh, fooey.
0: I can't hear you very well, Lumen. What's all that noise? What? People, what people? Trying to get into what phone booth? For goodness sake, where are you, Lumen? Where? On top of the Empire State Building. Well, how in the world did you get... You what? You jumped up there!
1: You, Meredith, you're the dumbest man I ever saw. You and your savvy sib. You know what? That's the first good thing I've done in 2,708,202 years, 5 months, and 9 days. And I could cut your heart out for it. With a butter knife.

0: Well, Roman's happy in Hollywood. My gracious, he's getting $1,000 a week in that new picture, The Man Who Jumped Over the Empire State.
1: He didn't jump over it.
0: Well, you know Hollywood.
1: Come on, time to learn how to poison dog.
0: I don't think I want to know how to poison dog, Bob. Now, I wonder how Roman's doing.
1: We could poison him. It's easy. Look,
0: I hope he's happy.
1: He's happy, all right, the jerk.
0: I hope Dixie's happy, too.
1: Hey, Dixie.
0: Roman's wife.
1: Women. And let's bring down a schoolhouse.
0: Oh, no.
1: That's for a little
0: kid. I detest kids, that little Yussel Silverman.
1: Well, let's burn down his schoolhouse. I'll show you.
0: I should say not.
1: Dixie.
0: No, I wouldn't give a lot of kids that kind of break burning down their schoolhouse. I think I'll write Roman a letter.
1: Let me show you how to put epizootic germs in it.
0: What's epizootic?
1: There's some kind of disease horses get. I know how to give it to people. Come on, I'll put in a handful in the letter, and maybe his wife will get it, and she'll turn green and...
0: Heavens, no!
1: Well, I wish I wouldn't say heavens. Makes me all icky.
0: I wouldn't want Dixie to get up a... whatever it is.
1: No?
0: No.
1: Why? You in love with Roman's wife?
0: I was once.
1: Oh, you were.
0: Madly.
1: I see.
0: But she married Newman. I was heartbroken. I still am.
1: I see. Well, can you cross your little finger over the next one?
0: Oh, I guess so. Sure, see?
1: Both hands?
0: Sure. See?
1: Can you say, over the Delbach?
0: Up the bell box? I guess so. Up the bell box, what?
1: Say it again.
0: Why?
1: 3 times, go on.
0: Oh, up the bell box. What's that?
1: Bell.
0: Spell what?
1: It's spell to bring back a lost love, Meredith.
0: That's so. That's so!
1: You were in love with Lumen's wife.
0: Dixie?
1: Now, fix that loop.
0: What are you talking about?
1: Somebody at the door, Meredith.
0: Who's that?
2: Meredith. Oh, Meredith, darling.
0: It's Dixie's voice.
1: Sure.
0: What have you done to me?
1: I didn't do anything, Meredith. You said over Delta.
2: Meredith, are you in there?
1: Come in, Dixie.
2: Oh, Meredith, darling.
0: Hello, Dixie.
2: Oh, kiss me, Meredith.
0: Now, Dixie.
2: Oh, I love you so much, Meredith.
0: Now, wait a minute. I mean, Roman.
2: Oh, Roman. I've changed my mind, Meredith. It's you I love. Oh, my goodness, I sure do love you, Meredith.
1: See, Meredith?
2: Who's that little boy?
1: Well, lady, don't kid yourself. I know little boys.
2: Well, you ought to be ashamed of yourself standing there looking on in love as me.
1: I'm enjoying it, lady. Kiss him again.
0: Oh, no!
2: Now, you hark to me, Meredith Barleycorn. I've gone and left my husband for you, and I love you. So you just grin and bear it, you hear me? Kiss me now.
0: No, stop, Dixie.
2: Oh, Meredith. You and me, we're going to be so happy.
1: She's awful fat, Meredith.
2: And I just love you so much. But I don't like your partner.
0: You don't?
2: Meredith, we're going to have to do something about it. Just the minute we get married.
0: Married?
2: Well, of course, Meredith, honey.
0: But what about Newman, my friend?
2: Bob and Newman, it's you I love. Now, Meredith, I want to know how much money you're making. I expect to be supported in the style I've got accustomed to since Newman got his job in the movies. How much do you make?
1: He only makes $85 a week.
2: Well, I wish you'd go away, little boy. Meredith, is that all you make?
0: Yes, ma'am.
2: Well, that's something you'll have to take care of right away. Sweetheart.
0: I wish you wouldn't call me sweetheart, Dixie.
2: Oh, my sweetheart. I just love you to pieces.
0: Now, Dixie.
2: And another thing, Meredith. You'll have to go out with me and buy some new clothes.
0: Oh, I like you, Dixie.
2: Well, I'm going to march you into a store and make you get the finest two-pound suit $22 will buy.
0: $22?
2: I've never let Newman pay more than $22 for a suit in his life. And you've got to get some new ties, darling. That's plenty. don't kid me. I want you to look like a young lover.
3: Me?
2: Nothing's too good for the man I love.
1: Did you buy Luman's tie too, Dixie?
2: I certainly did. And what furthermore, I took one of his ties with me when I left. For you, darling. Oh, don't you just love those purple dots on it? See?
0: My.
1: Well, I'll be a...
2: Oh, shut up, little boy. And such a lovely shade of green, too. And don't you just love the frame? 39 cents. And worth every penny of $1.19.
0: Gracious.
1: Fix my eyes.
2: Well, I just love it. Oh, kiss me again, Meredith. I sure do love you, sugar.
0: But what about Luman, Dixie?
2: Oh, leave Luman out of it. See, he can have his $1,000 a week out there in Hollywood, lolling around on beaches in the sun and eating every day at the lorry's drive-in and throwing his money away in the shooting gallery.
0: Gosh.
2: And that's just what I say, honey bun. Now, you and me, you'll work your fingers to the bone for your little Dixie.
1: A little.
2: And Dixie will just make our little penthouse a real love nest for her man. And every night when you come home, I'll cook liver and onions for you. And rhubarb pie twice a week.
0: See, I don't like liver and onions.
2: Oh, you'll learn to like it, Ned. I just adore it.
0: And I detest rhubarb pie.
2: Oh, I love it. With chocolate ice cream.
0: Where are you going, Bud?
1: I'm sick, Meredith.
2: And we'll sit home and play hearts every night and look at the television.
0: No.
2: Oh, yes, Meredith. Don't you want to please Dixie?
0: Dixie, I do not.
2: Why, Meredith? Dixie loves you so much. Kiss Dixie.
0: No.
2: Meredith?
0: No, sir. This has gone far enough, Dixie. I'm not going to stand for it.
2: Oh, don't you love me, Sugar Pop?
0: I do not. You're much too fat, for goodness sake. And besides, you're Luman's wife.
2: But I love you, Meredith.
0: Well, I don't care. You go back to Luman.
2: I won't.
0: Well, you just better.
2: Now, Meredith. Oh.
0: What's the matter?
2: The bug. A great big green and yellow bug.
0: Where?
2: It's on the nose. Do something, Meredith.
0: Stand still, Dixie. Stand still.
2: Oh! Meredith Barleycorn, you struck me.
0: I was trying to kill a bug.
2: Nevertheless, you struck me. You are no joke.
0: Oh, I tell you, I just...
2: Oh, thank you to shut up.
0: Sorry?
2: I thought I loved you, but now I know. I won't have anything to do with the joke that strikes ladies on their noses.
0: Wait, Dixie, where are you going?
2: I'm going home to Luman. He loves me.
0: Dixie, wait.
2: Don't you speak to me, you brute, you.
0: My goodness me. Doesn't that freeze you? Now, Dixie.
2: And you give me my human necktie. You monster.
1: Oh, man.
0: Dodge?
1: Yeah?
0: Where were you?
1: Me? I was a bug.
0: The what?
1: The green and yellow bug you were slapping at.
0: Oh. The bug?
1: Sure, I can change myself into things. See? I had to do something to get rid of her, so I turned myself into a bug.
0: Well, you nearly got squashed.
1: I jumped. The boy, you sure smacked her nose.
0: I think I've got enough of you, too, Barge.
1: That's what you think, boy.
0: You get out of here.
1: Meredith, I can't.
0: You better. I'm a desperate man.
1: You can't hurt me.
0: I can, too.
1: Look, if you make a pass at me, Meredith, I'll just change myself into an elephant or a chair or a horse or something.
0: How?
1: Look.
0: My goodness, an elephant.
1: See? Look, a teacup.
0: I'll smash it.
1: No, you don't. I'm still too fast for you, Meredith. Look, I came here because you called me to teach you evil.
0: You certainly made my life a misery.
1: I'll be reasonable, Meredith. If you'd let me teach you something, or if you weren't so dumb about doing things backwards, we could have a lot of fun together. Come on. I'll show you how to think about it.
0: I don't want to. I want you to go away.
1: I can't go away. I'm going to be here forever. That's the rules.
0: I don't want you.
1: You called me.
0: Well, I didn't mean to.
1: But you did. Come on. Let's practice disappearing.
0: I don't want to disappear.
1: Assassinate the mayor of Brooklyn.
0: Brooklyn hasn't got any mayors.
1: Set off all the atom bombs in the world. Oh, boy. That'd be terrific. Listen, you just put your fingers in your ear.
0: Will you stop?
1: It's just an idea, Mary.
0: Don't you ever have any good ideas, Budge?
1: Well, I should say not. Hey.
0: Sir?
1: Don't you ever have any bad ideas?
0: Getting rid of you.
1: No. That's a good thought, Mary. Besides, it can't be done, I told you.
0: Please go away.
1: Let's change people into different things. Sure, Meredith. We could turn Lumen into a billiard team.
0: Lumen's got troubles enough.
1: You're telling me. Well, let's change Dixie into a pencil shop.
0: Or a necktie.
1: With orange cactus plants on it.
0: And a light yellow background with cerise dots.
1: And rhinestones. Come on.
0: How do you do it?
1: You just stand on one foot and point and say what you want it to be.
0: Is that all?
1: Sure, it's easy.
0: Maybe she could change herself back.
1: Nah, once they change, they're stuck for good.
0: Good.
1: Huh?
0: Can I change you into something, Budge?
1: Me? Uh-uh. No, of course not.
0: You can't change me, can you? Can you, Budge? I know all you can do is teach me how to do things, evil things.
1: You wouldn't change me into something, would you, pal?
0: You taught me how.
1: No, Meredith.
0: It sucked you in, didn't I?
1: I ran away.
0: You can't. You told me you couldn't.
1: Please, Meredith.
0: For my own good, Budge.
1: Don't say good, Meredith.
0: Let me see. A butterfly.
1: No.
0: Yesterday's newspaper.
1: No, Meredith.
0: A box of cigars. A cloud.
1: I'll rain on you.
0: I got you at last, Bud. A little dog?
1: I'll bite you and give you hydrophobia.
0: A fountain pen?
1: I'll write poison pen letters about you.
0: I've got it.
1: What, Meredith? Oh, no, please, Meredith, please.
0: Oh, yes.
1: No,
0: get
1: no,
0: ready,
1: no.
0: Budge.
1: No, Meredith, please.
0: Budge,
1: no.
0: I command you to...
1: No, no, no, no.
0: Stand still. I command you to become a...

0: Helen.
1: Hello.
0: Who?
1: Yes, Roman. Hello, Roman. Bosch?
0: Who?
1: Oh, Bosch. Bosch.
0: Oh, yes, Bosch.
1: Why, I turned him into something. Yes, I know.
0: No, I
1: don't know, Roman. Sure, Roman. Goodbye. Wouldn't that freeze you? I forgot what I turned him into. And he's still loose.

0: title of today's Quiet Please story is Dark Gray Magic. It was written and directed by Willis Cooper, and the man who spoke to you was Ernest Chappell. And Bodge was, I think, played by James Monk. Dixie was Miss Molly Cole. As usual, music for Quiet Please is by Albert Berman. Due sound credit today by Mr. William J. McClintock. Now, for a word about next week, our writer-director, Willis Cooper.
1: Thank you for listening to Quiet Please. Next week, I have a story for you called The Other Side of the Stars.
0: And so, until next week at the same time, I am quietly yours, Ernest Chappell. And now, a listening reminder. Right now, the whole world is talking about the possibility of the Berlin blockade being lifted. Our official sources have confirmed the story. 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
5: Sure, I like you a lot, Happy. 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
6: Yeah, I like to laugh. 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
5: I don't think your kind of fun is nice fun, though, Happy.
6: What gave you that idea, baby?
5: It's your eyes, Happy. You don't laugh in your eyes.
6: You'll get used to me, baby. You'll have to. On account of you saw me in Cottonmouth with the rifle, see? Sure it was for hunting, sugar. You don't think that jerk across the street just dropped dead, do you? From lead poisoning, maybe?
7: In the interest of good citizenship and law enforcement, we present Crime Does Not Pay, based on the famous Metro-Goldwyn-Mayer series of short subjects. In just a moment, you will hear Death on the Doorstep, starring Donald Curtis.

0: Now, Crime Does Not Pay, starring Donald Curtis as Pappy Dick Davis in Death on the Doorstep. The workings of organized crime are far more complicated than most people realize. Not only is the nation divided into districts, each with its own administration, but the large cities are split up that way as well. And any boss in any district may request help, at a price, of course, from any other boss, to settle his present difficulties. That's how it happened that Happy Dick Davis, specialist in executions, went south for the winter. Happy took the train. He felt flying was too risky for himself. And in due course, he was met at the station and driven to the local headquarters.
1: Here he is, boss. Happy Dick Davis himself. In person.
2: As ordered, boss. As ordered.
3: Glad to see you, Happy. Sit down. Smoke?
2: Don't mind if I do.
3: Stop talking, Happy. How do you operate?
2: Depends.
3: On what?
2: Situation. If I can get in close, I like to use a piece of sash cord. For distance, I like a rifle with a telescopic sight.
3: Kind of noisy, a rifle.
2: Not with a silencer, it ain't.
1: I tell you, boss, what a man.
2: Thanks.
3: What's your plan for here?
2: Who's the character you want?
3: Name Cedar Stone. A Stooley.
2: Stooleys die slow up north.
3: No, we got no time. This bum is talking our best men into a 10-year rap. Federal, too. He's got to go. And quick.
2: Who's the finger man?
3: Cotton, yeah. Give it.
2: Okay. Your pal, C.D. Handy?
3: Cotton.
1: I know where to find him.
2: Okay. Let's ride. One thing, though.
3: Yeah?
2: Why'd you send for me?
3: Not that it's any of your business, but we wanted somebody from out of town. All my trigger boys are sacked up with perfect alibis this minute. They're staying that way until the job is done.
2: Telephone them, boss. Tell them they can come out of the woodwork tonight.

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1: We'll do all right. 40,000 folks. 13 schools, 4 movies, 2 libraries, and 87 churches.
0: What for all them churches?
1: Nothing else to do Sundays, is all.
0: What do you do for fun?
1: We'll show you when the job's done.
0: It ain't gonna get done walking the streets like this.
1: Seedy hangs down a couple of these pool rooms. He'll be all along soon.
0: Oh. Why do they call you Cottonmouth?
1: The Cottonmouth is the snake with the most poison in the swamps around here. Take it for yourself.
0: I get it. Look, if I'm supposed to do this job alone, are you going to tag along after we find this jerk?
1: Yep.
0: What for?
1: Boss's orders.
0: Why?
1: He said he laughed too much.
0: You guys don't trust nobody, do you?
1: Nope.
0: Uh-huh. What about your alibi?
1: Airtight. She'll swear on a stack I was with her. Sure wish it was true.
0: Tomorrow night. That's a promise.
1: Thanks, pal. You know, one of these days I'm going to marry that dame. Hey, look at that.
0: Huh?
1: Seedy.
0: Which one?
1: In the cap. Casing the move.
0: I see him. Kind of scrawny. Shouldn't be no trouble.
1: Oh, he's going inside.
0: Yeah.
1: He's going to the movies.
0: Come on.
1: Hey, you going after him in there?
0: Yeah. I want to blow this dump. All them churches must have funeral parlors attached.
1: But the joint will be packed. They got a western.
0: All the better. I'll get him with the rope and we'll get out before anybody knows nothing. After they find him, it'll be a mob scene. Nobody will remember nothing.
1: Brother, you sure know your business.
0: Yep. That's why the price is high.
2: How many did you wish, please?
0: 2, baby. You for me and a friend of yours for a friend of mine.
2: I meant tickets, big boy.
0: So did I, till I caught the looks in your lampskin.
2: Say, you must be from out of town.
0: How'd you guess?
1: Hey, we're going in. Happy to get
0: my friend here is afraid he missed the shooting.
2: Here you are. 70 cents, please. Thank you, sir.
0: Don't mention it. 70 cents for 2. Cheap down here. Come on, Cotton. Did you see your pal, Seedy? Looking at the cheesecake and the pictures in the lobby here? He just went in this minute. Come on. 2 tickets, right here.
1: There he is. Turn down the aisle. Hey, that's me. He's sitting on the aisle in the last row.
0: Is it? How can I reach him with a rope? Why do they build these walls back at the last row?
1: Keeps out drafts, I guess. What do we do, Happy? Wait till he comes out?
0: No. I want to get this job over with. Hey, that ought to do it.
1: What ought to do it?
0: A fire axe. There on the wall. Hold everything.
1: Hey, Happy, don't try.
0: Nice heft to this. One clunk and boom.
1: Happy, if you miss.
0: I ain't gonna miss. Now watch this. This is Gandhi message.
1: Happy, look out. He's getting up.
0: Oh, for the love of Mike.
1: Ah, the dope must have seen another seat down front.
0: Yeah, of course. All my life I wanted to do a job with a fire axe, and now the jerk has to be a movie house seat jumper.
3: Oh, you didn't get him. This time.
0: Right. First time I ever had anything like that happen to me. This job must be a hoodoo.
1: Could happen to anybody, Hap. You work out of this world. You don't miss a trick.
0: But I'll miss my train if I keep shooting the breeze.
3: Train? What train, my friend?
0: Next train, north. Sorry, boss.
3: I paid good money for this job.
0: You'll get a refund. My outfit guarantees delivery or your money back.
3: I told you I wanted this thing taken care of now. Cheetah's got to be put away.
0: Not by me.
3: By you.
0: Any ideas on how?
3: I have. Now, never mind your newfangled ideas. Cottonmouth will get you a car. You can park in front of Cedar's room in the house and let him have it first thing in the morning. If you haven't got a piece, I'll give you one.
0: Uh-uh. No cowboy jobs for me. Too many things can happen.
1: Cowboy jobs?
0: Yeah. Fire away, car and gear, take the corner on 2 wheels. Hi-o, silver. Uh-uh. Not me. No cowboy jobs. That's out.
3: You got a better idea, son?
0: Sure I have. What's across the street from Seedy's place?
1: Another rooming house? What else?
0: Good enough. If we can't get a front room, we'll use the roof. You see, pals, my favorite piece of luggage for a trip like this is the sweetest Springfield 3030 you ever saw, complete with telescopic sight and silencer.

0: Hello, Mr. Davis.
1: Why, you kid?
0: My name's Selma. I told you that, Mr. Davis.
1: Yeah, and mine's Happy. I told you that.
0: I know.
1: Then why'd you use it, baby? Stop being so formal.
0: Mama always told me to call a man friend, mister. It's more polite.
1: Didn't your mother ever tell you about coming into a fella's room by yourself and closing the door?
0: Ma tells me about that every day. But you're not just a roomer, Happy. You're from New York.
1: Come here, baby. How old are you, Selma, baby?
0: 21. Why?
1: Well, because, kid, it's a rule up where I come from that you always ask the landlady's daughter her age before you kiss her. Like this.
0: Oh, Happy. I'm so happy.
1: That's me, kid. Happy makes them happy, coast to coast. You know, kid, this is about the best layout I ever volunteered for.
0: Volunteered for?
1: Didn't I tell you? The firm I work for always gives us salesmen a chance to volunteer for a tough territory to show how good we are. We make good, we get a bonus. I usually volunteer, and sister, you ought to see my bank account.
0: Well, if you're a salesman, why do you stay here all day and play with that rifle?
1: Just waiting for my customers. And thought maybe I'd get a little hunting in.
0: Oh, it's late for the season now.
1: I like to case the explore territory, that is. Give us another kiss, baby.
0: Ma says I should always watch my step.
1: Oh, she does, huh?
0: What's that funny thing on the end of your rifle?
1: Oh, that's a recoil cover. Like they have tank guns during the war. Saves my shoulder from the recoil.
0: There must be a mighty powerful rifle, Happy. Tell me about rabbits, maybe a deer.
2: Oh, beg your pardon, miss.
0: Oh, that's perfectly all right.
1: How are you, Mr. Jackson? Happy to see you so soon. Selma, this is the customer I was telling you about.
0: Oh, well, excuse me. Ma will be wondering anyhow. Happy to know you, Mr. Jackson.
2: Same here, miss. Who's the dame?
1: Landlady's daughter. Well, what's cooking?
2: Give me half a minute. Was up on his landing. Heard him tell his wife he needed cigarettes, so I came right over.
1: Great. Now, the windowsill makes a perfect rest for the rifle.
2: What do you want me, Happy?
1: On my left, behind. Where you can see, but you won't get in my way.
2: Okay, here.
1: Okay. Perfect. The telescope puts that doorway right in this room. That him?
2: No, no. Not yet.
1: Oh.
2: That him, Happy.
1: That's his last cigarette he's lighting. Like the top sergeant says, squeeze the trigger.
2: Out of this world, Happy. Beautiful. Boy, ain't a silence or something?
1: Yep. Clean. Right between the eyes. Come on, Cottonmouth. Let's blow. The back way. This neighborhood ain't gonna be healthy for us in about 10 minutes.
3: In just a moment, Crime Does Not Pay will continue with Death on the Doorstep.

Now we continue with Crime Does Not Pay, starring Donald Curtis as Happy Dickens in Death on the Doorstep. Quietly and silently dead in a doorway attracts much less attention than one would believe. Happy Davis knew this and took full advantage of it. Thus, Happy and Cottonmouth were safely and gaily celebrating their achievement in the Big Shot's quarters by the time the first sirens announced the arrival of the police at the scene of the crime. And it was almost three quarters of an hour after Seedy's death that Sergeant Taylor of the local hospital

0: fell, he was facing the street.
1: Here's your finger job. He came out of the house, stopped on the doorstep. He was pointed out. They let him have it. Off they go. Any stolen cars been reported since yesterday?
0: Anybody around here notice a car or hear a shot?
1: Check. Not even a backfire.
0: And look at the position of the wound. Above the bridge of the nose.
2: Yeah.
0: Now, how'd they get him there? If they fired from street level, while he was standing here, four steps up.
2: Maybe from the side.
0: No, no, not a chance. Directly from in front.
2: So, they walk up to him first.
0: No, no. Give me a hand here.
1: Lift him up.
0: Okay.
1: Yeah. Yeah, that's it.
0: Now, face him out toward the street.
2: This way?
0: Yeah. Now, you see what I mean? The angle was down. He was shot from above.
2: Mm-hmm.
1: Airplanes, though?
0: Kick put him down. Let the meat wagon happen.
2: Yes.
0: I think we're going visiting across the street. See what I mean, Hall? Vacancy. Somebody's moved out.
3: Yes, sir.
0: Your sign says vacancy.
3: Yes, sir.
0: You the landlady?
3: No, sir. My mother is. She's out.
0: Can we see the room?
3: Well, it's just a double.
0: Only two of them here, miss. My friend Simpson here has a place to stay.
3: All right. You can come in. It's the third floor front.
1: Third floor front.
0: This room been vacant long?
3: No, sir. Just about an hour. Not even cleaned up yet.
2: Ain't well, right.
0: Oh, that won't bother us. You've noticed the excitement across the street, miss?
3: No, I didn't. I got so mad the fellas had the room. They left a week's rent on the bureau and beat it. Didn't even say goodbye. Anything happened?
0: Yeah. Somebody got shot right across the street.
3: What? Of all things. Person's life isn't safe anywhere these days.
0: Oh, this person knew he was taking chances.
3: This is the room.
0: Well, thank you, ma'am. Want to look it over, fellas?
1: Yeah.
0: Not a bad view. Front room and everything. You see, miss?
3: What?
0: They're taking the body away now.
3: It's too bad the room was left. They'd have seen everything.
0: Yes, wouldn't they? Not very neat, were they? Cigarette butts on the floor and all?
4: The sergeant found this right near the window.
0: Looks like we picked the right place.
3: What? That's a bullet.
0: No, it's a shell, miss.
3: Happy had a rifle here with a funny thing on the end. He said it was a shock absorber or something.
2: Silence, sir.
0: Yeah, it must have been.
3: You don't want to rent this room. You're cops.
0: Yes, miss. Sergeant Taylor, homicide. It's Detective Hall, Detective Simpson.
2: How do you do, miss?
0: Apparently, the man who was killed across the street was shot from up here.
3: Oh, no.
0: Did you know this Happy well?
3: Well enough.
0: Local fella?
3: Well, his friend, Mr. Jackson, sounded like he came around here, but Happy, he came from New York. He told me.
0: Well, look, miss, I have an idea. You don't have to play along if you don't want to. I have a hunch you'd be interested. Now, you listen closely.
5: You couldn't know how neat it was. See these stops on the suit seat. That's a cigarette. That's all. Wrap it between the eyes.
6: Sure you got away clean?
0: Clean as a whistle.
6: Good. Frank, perfect. Well, I got a little something for you, Happy. Sort of a bonus. A G-note for yourself.
0: Hey, that's all right. Some dubs are worth volunteering for.
5: You gonna take the night train, Happy?
6: Well, you might as well. I'll let your boss know what a great job you did.
0: Oh, I don't know. Maybe I'll stick around a few days.
5: Hey, it's the dame, boss.
6: What dame?
5: The landlady's daughter.
6: That sort of thing ain't safe, Happy. Dames is poison, south or north.
0: That babe don't know from nothing. Except that a fellow from New York is different. Well, he talks different, anyhow.
6: Well, so can she.
0: Don't worry, boss. Say, can I use the phone?
6: Well, you're on your own now. Go on, help yourself.
0: Thanks. Can't get used to dialing only four numbers. New York, we got seven.

0: Yes, Alma?
1: Oh, it's you.
0: Surprise, baby.
1: You walked out awful quick, Happy.
0: I come into some money awful quick. I was about helping me get rid of it tonight.
1: You mean dancing, maybe?
0: Nothing else but. Pick you up, say, 8 o'clock? See you later, kid. See what I mean, fellas? Talk different, and a dame is a lead pipe cinch.

0: This sure is a smooth car, Happy. So big. I saw one like it in a movie.
1: Yeah, Hollywood Saloon.
0: Why are you stopping, Happy?
1: I gotta park. According to the rules, when you're oblique like you, you gotta park.
0: Oh, Happy, you're so funny sometimes.
1: Only sometimes?
0: Most of the time.
1: Sure is quiet out here. Not like the big town. Want to go to New York, Selma?
0: Me? New York? Who wouldn't?
1: Want to go with me?
0: So you can walk out on me like you did this morning?
1: I came back for you, didn't I?
0: Uh-huh. But next time, maybe you wouldn't come back.
1: What's the matter, baby? Don't you like me?
0: Oh, sure. Sure, I like you a lot, Happy. I like the way you laugh all the time, too.
1: So, I like to laugh. I have fun. Lots of it.
0: I don't think your kind of fun is nice fun, Happy.
1: I'll give you that idea, babe.
0: It's your eyes, Happy. You don't laugh in your eyes.
1: You'll get used to me, baby. Sure you will. You'll have to. On account of you saw me in Cottonmouth with a rifle, see?
0: But you said it was for hunting.
1: Sure it was for hunting, sugar. You don't think that jerk across the street just dropped dead, do you? From lead poisoning, maybe?
0: But I don't understand, Happy. Honest, I don't.
1: I'll draw you a diagram, kid. You got two choices, see? You can come with me and have fun, or you can stay here, permanent.
0: Could I maybe have just a little time?
1: Sure. Take all the time you want until tomorrow night. I'm going north on the night train. So you figure all you want and have your bag packed when I come for you.
0: But Happy,
1: that's the picture, kid. And it don't need no frame around it.
0: Just a minute. Happy. You did come back.
1: Told you I would, baby. Ready for the big time, sugar?
0: Well, I'll come on in the parlor, will you, Happy?
1: Okay, kid. Let me make it snappy. We got 40 minutes to the train. Now, you ought to be darn glad you're getting away from the rubber plants and the doilies, sister.
0: Happy, I just don't know. That is, I'm not going with you.
1: You nuts or something?
0: I'm staying here.
1: That's the way you want it, huh?
0: Well, I can't leave my mother alone.
1: What's the matter, baby? It's only a piece of sash cord.
0: I know.
1: You want to stay here? Okay, you stay. This Berg's dead as a doornail anyway. You might as well stay here dead as alive.
2: That goes for you too, Happy. Take him, man.
3: What about it? Oh, hey, take your hands off me. Oh, you ain't got nothing on me. Dead.
2: Shut up. You heard him, Davis. And you'll hear plenty before we're through.
3: I want a mouthpiece. You can't hold me.
2: Oh, can't we? I think can.
3: What charge, Flatfoot? What charge?
2: Keep a civil tongue in your head. You're charged with plenty. Murder Cedar Stone, the attempted murder of this girl here.
3: You can't prove a thing.
2: We can prove the works, Davis. Cottonmouth is singing his head off. We traced $1,000 bill you changed at the hotel this morning straight to the boss, and he's locked up, too. We got your prints and Cottonmouth's from the room upstairs. We picked up your luggage from the check room at the station, your rifle included, complete with fingerprints. We got the shell you fired and the bullet. Can't prove anything, Davis. We got enough to fry you twice. But once will be quite enough. It usually is, in my experience.
4: Lion does not pay. Donald Curtis, who was starred as Happy Dick Davis in Death on the Doorstep, will be back with you in just a moment.

0: Now, here in person is Donald Curtis.
1: It's apparent to my thinking, and as we have demonstrated, even cool capacity killers like Happy Davis are on the long run. That hunt doesn't have to be long. It can be cut very short by courage and clear thinking of everyday citizens. Once they realize that organized crime feeds only on the indolence and carelessness of people like you and me. Think that through, and you'll understand that in our hands rests the proof that crime does not pay.
0: Thank you. Crime Does Not Pay is written by Ira Marion and directed by Marks D. Lowe, with music composed and conducted by John Gart. 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
4: Good evening, Mr. Bartell. You're a bit late. I've been keeping some dinner hot for you. Here, pull up your chair and join me.
3: That's very nice of you. Thanks, Doctor. Are you all set with tonight's story?
4: Yes, my boy. I'm all set, as you call it. Matter of fact, I was going over my notes on the case just before you arrived.
3: Last week, you hinted that a beautiful girl figured prominently in your adventure.
4: That's quite right, Mr. Bartell. An extremely beautiful girl. In fact, I often used to say to Sherlock Holmes that if I'd been a little younger at the time, I might... Oh, well, you haven't come here to listen to my personal reminiscences. You want to hear the story that I called The Problem of Tor Bridge.
3: That's what you promised us, Doctor. How did it begin?
4: On a windy morning in October, in the 1890s it was. As I was dressing, I observed how the last remaining leaves were being whirled away from the solitary plane tree which graced the yard behind our Baker Street house. I descended to breakfast, prepared to find my companion in depressed spirits, for, like all great artists, he was easily impressed by his surroundings. But to my surprise, he was in an unusually gay mood. As I entered the room, he looked up at me and, with a smile.
5: Good morning, my dear fellow. Hope you slept well.
4: Splendidly, thank you, sir.
5: I'm so glad.
4: Well, you're very solicitous this morning. I think you must have got a new case. Am I right?
5: The faculty of deduction is certainly contagious. Yes, I have a new case. After a month of trivialities and stagnation, the wheels revolve once more.
4: Good. Tell me all about it.
5: Well, as yet, there isn't much to tell. Have you ever heard of Neil Gibson?
4: Neil Gibson? Well, yes, it has something to do with gold mining, isn't he?
5: A great deal to do with it, dear fellow. In fact, he's considered the greatest mining magnate in the world. About 5 years ago, he bought a large estate in Hampshire. That you've read of the... his wife.
4: Oh, yes, of course, I remember the case now. She was murdered by a jealous governess who was in her employ, wasn't she?
5: That point will be decided when the lady in question, Grace Dunbar, I believe her name is, comes up for trial at the forthcoming Winchester Assizes. In any case, it's hard for me to see what I can do for my client at this late date.
4: Your client?
5: Oh, yes. God, I haven't told you. I'm getting into your involved habit of telling a story backwards. Mm. Better read this letter. Came this morning.
4: Let's have a look. Dear Mr. Sherlock Holmes, Miss Dunbar is innocent. I can't see the finest woman in the world go to her death without doing everything possible to save her. I shall call on you at 10:30 tomorrow morning to discuss the matter. Yours faithfully, Neil Gibson. Good gracious me.
5: There you have it, Watson. Here's the gentleman I await.
4: Do you know anything about his dead wife?
5: Only what I've been reading in the papers, apparently she was past her prime. Which was the more unfortunate, as this Miss Dunbar, who superintended the education of the two young children, is reputed to be a very attractive young lady.
4: Eternal triangle, eh? Where did the murder take place?
5: On Gibson's estate in Hampshire. His wife was found in the grounds nearly half a mile from the manor house, late at night, clad in her dinner dress, with a shawl over her shoulders, and a revolver bullet through her brain.
4: Any weapon found near her?
5: No, there were no clues found at the scene of the crime.
4: What made them suspect the governess?
5: Well, in the first place, there was some very incriminating evidence. A revolver with one discharged chamber, the caliber corresponding with the bullet in the dead woman's head, was found on the floor in Miss Dunbar's wardrobe.
4: Oh, was it? Pretty damaging evidence, Holmes.
5: So the coroner thought. And to make the case even blacker against Miss Dunbar, the dead woman had a note on her making an appointment at that very spot. And the note was signed by the governess.
4: It seems obvious that the girl's guilty. And the motive's clear. Mr. Gibson would be a great catch for a young girl. Love, fortune, power, all dependent on one life.
5: Possibly, Watson, but circumstantial evidence can be very misleading at times. Ah, as the gentleman in question, unless I'm very much mistaken, considerably before his time.
6: I can see him from the window here. Formidable looking fella. Must be well over 6 foot tall.
5: Judging by the way he's wrenching at that doorbell, he's a man with a violent temper.
6: Mrs. Hudson's opening the door to him now.
5: Meet him on the stairs, will you, old chap? We'll save Mrs. Hudson a journey.
6: Up here, sir. Thank you, Mr. Hudson. All right.
7: Are you Mr. Sherlock Holmes?
6: No, indeed. I'm his colleague, Dr. Watson. Come along in, won't you?
5: Mr. Neil Gibson, I presume?
7: That's right. So you're the great Sherlock Holmes, huh?
5: The adjective is your own, Mr. Gibson. Sit down, won't you? By the way, you may speak quite freely in front of Dr. Watson.
7: Well, I may as well begin by telling you that money means nothing to me in this case. You can burn it if it's any use to you in writing the truth. Miss Dunbar is innocent, and it's up to you to prove it. Just name your fee.
5: Now, Mr. Gibson, my professional charges are on a fixed scale. I don't vary them except when I omit them altogether.
7: Very well. I imagine that you read the newspaper reports of the coroner's inquest.
5: Yes, very thoroughly.
7: I don't see that I can add anything that'll help you. But if there are any questions you'd like to ask, I'll answer them.
5: Thank you. First, what were the exact relations between you and Miss Dunbar?
7: I suppose you're within your rights in asking such questions, Mr. Holmes.
5: We will agree to suppose so, shall we?
7: Then I can assure you that my relations with Miss Dunbar were always those of an employer towards a young lady with whom he never conversed or even saw, except in the company of his children.
5: Oh. I'm a busy man, Mr. Gibson, and I've no time or taste for aimless conversation. I wish you good morning.
7: What the devil do you mean by this, Mr. Holmes?
5: My dear sir, the case is difficult enough without your giving me false information.
7: Meaning that I lied,
5: sir? I'm trying to express it as delicately as possible, but if you insist on the word, I won't contradict you.
7: Why, you confound...
5: Don't be noisy, Mr. Gibson. Please don't be noisy. I find that after breakfast, even the smallest argument is unsettling. I suggest that a stroll in the morning air and a little quiet thought will be greatly to your advantage.
7: I suppose I can't make you take the case, but you've done yourself no good this morning, Mr. Holmes. I've broken stronger men than you. No man ever crossed me and was the better for
5: it. Good morning, Mr. Gibson. You've a great deal yet to learn.
4: Well, Marcel Holmes, you were unusually severe with him.
5: I dislike liars, Watson, and I cannot tolerate arrogance, particularly when it's coupled with great wealth.
4: Now, how did you know about his relations with the governor?
5: I didn't. It was pure bluff.
4: Bluff? It certainly worked. Did he come back?
5: Oh, of course he will. He needs my help too badly. He'll probably change his mind before he's halfway down the stairs. Come in. Mr. Gibson, just saying to Dr. Watson that I was certain you'd be back.
7: I've been thinking it over, Mr. Holmes, and I feel that perhaps I was hasty in taking your remarks amiss. Just the same, I can assure you that the relations between Miss Dunbar and me really don't affect this case.
5: Surely that is for me to decide, Mr. Gibson.
4: You see, Mr. Gibson, my friend is like a doctor. He wants every symptom before he can give his diagnosis.
7: Fire away, Mr. Holmes. What is it you want to know?
5: The truth.
7: I can give it to you in very few words. To begin with, I met my wife when I was gold mining in Bristol.
4: Your wife was Brazilian by birth, wasn't she, sir?
7: Yes, Doctor, and very beautiful. Well, to make a long story short, I fell in love and married her and brought her to England. For a few years, I realized that we had nothing, absolutely nothing in common.
5: And then I suppose this young governess, Miss Dunbar, arrived on the scene.
7: That's right, Mr. Holmes. Well, the story should be obvious to you from there.
4: You fell in love with this girl, I suppose, sir.
7: Who could help it?
5: Did you suggest marriage to her?
7: Yes. Though I knew that my wife would never divorce me.
5: I see. Then you made an utterly insincere proposition to her.
7: Now, look here, Mr. Holmes. I came to you on a question of evidence, not of morals. I'm not asking for your criticism.
5: It's only the young lady's sake that forces me to touch your case at all. Now, tell me, sir, What is your own opinion as to Miss Dunbar's guilt?
7: It's very black against her, I can't deny that. One explanation of the tragedy did come into my head, Mr. Holmes. I give it to you for what it's worth.
5: Pray continue, Mr. Gibson.
7: My wife was bitterly jealous. She was half crazy with hatred. She might have planned to murder Miss Dunbar, or we'll say to threaten the girl with a revolver and so frighten her into leaving us. There might have been a struggle in which the gun exploded and gone off and shot my wife, who was holding it.
5: Well, that possibility already occurred to me. It's the only obvious alternative to deliberate murder.
4: Revolver, Holmes, was found on the floor of the governess's wardrobe.
5: Well, Mr. Gibson, I should like to examine your house and the scene of the murder as soon as possible.
7: Certainly, Mr. Holmes. Sergeant Coventry of the local police is still down there. He'll give you any help you may need.
5: Excellent. Watson, old fellow, mark the timetable. We're catching the next fast train to Winchester.

0: So if I have to have someone else on the case, I'd rather have you, Mr. Holmes. The Yard gets called in, then we local police loses all credit for success. Generally gets blamed for the failures. Now I've heard that you play straight.
1: I know, appear in the manner at all, Sergeant Coventry. If I can clear it up, I don't ask to even have my name mentioned.
0: Well, that's handsome of you, I'm sure, and I know your friend Dr. Watson can be trusted, too.
2: Oh, don't worry, my dear fellow. We won't steal any of your thunder.
0: That's nice and friendly of you, Doctor. Well, come on, gentlemen. I'll take you down to the bridge. That's where we found Mrs. Gibson's body. It's not far from the house here.
2: Well, I must say, Mr. Gibson has a beautiful estate. It must be 60 or 70 acres.
0: Oh, nearly twice that, Doctor. The woods back of the house there belongs to him, too. Mr. Holmes.
1: Yes, Sergeant?
0: There's a question I'd like to ask you. A question I wouldn't ask anyone else.
1: Then please ask it.
0: Don't you think there might be a case against Mr. Gibson himself, sir?
1: I've been considering that possibility.
0: But there, Miss Dunbar's a bit of all right. If you ask me, he wanted his wife out of the way, and the pistol she was shot with was his pistol, you know.
2: Was that fact proven?
0: Yes, Doctor. It was one of a pair that he had.
1: One of a pair? Where's the other?
0: Well, Mr. Gibson has a lot of firearms. He never quite matched that particular pistol. But the box was made for two.
2: Well, if it was one of a pair, surely you'd be able to match it.
0: Well, we have them all laid out at the house if you want to look them over.
1: And we'll do that later. Ah, this, I presume, is Torbridge.
0: That's right, sir. Found Mrs. Gibson's body lying right here at the approach to the bridge.
1: I see. I gathered from the newspaper reports that the shot was fired at very close quarters.
0: Yes, sir, very close.
1: Near the right temple, wasn't it?
0: Just behind it, sir.
2: How did the body lie, Sergeant?
0: Oh, on spec, Doctor. No trace of a struggle, no marks, no weapon. The note from Miss Dunbar was clutched in the left hand.
1: Clutched, you say?
0: Yes, sir. We could hardly open the fingers to get at it.
1: Ah, that's of greatest importance. It excludes the idea that anyone could have placed the note there after death, in order to furnish a false clue.
2: What did the note say, Sergeant?
0: Little Doctor, it just said, I will be at Torbridge at 9 o'clock, and it was signed Grace Dunbar.
1: Miss Dunbar admit writing it?
0: Oh, yes, sir.
1: What was her explanation?
0: She wouldn't say nothing. Said she was setting her defense for the trial.
1: Yes, it seems odd that Mrs. Gibson was still touching that note.
2: Seems perfectly natural to me.
1: Oh, come now, old fellow, argue the thing out logically. The letter is genuine. It was certainly received sometime before the tragedy, say an hour or two. Why then was the dead woman still clasping it in her left hand? Why should she carry it so carefully? She certainly didn't need to refer to the note at all at the interview. Doesn't it strike you as rather strange?
2: Well, now you put it that way, it does seem a little peculiar.
1: Hello.
3: Did you notice this, Sergeant?
0: Oh, you mean that chip out of that stone on the underside of the parapet of the bridge, sir? Yes, I noticed it. Didn't think nothing of it, though.
2: It's a very large chip.
3: Yes, but it's been done recently. That is not the stonework. It's quite just here. It took some violence to do that. Hand me a cane, Watson, will you?
2: Here you are, sir.
3: Thanks. Yes. It's a hard knock. And in a curious place, too.
0: But it's 15 feet from where we found the body, Mr. Dow.
2: Yes, Holmes, I don't see how it could have any connection with Mrs. Gibson's murder.
1: It hasn't. But it's a point worth noting. There were no footprints, you say, Sergeant?
0: No, Mr. Holmes. The ground was as hard as iron. It's been a very dry summer, and we haven't had any rain.
1: Well, Sergeant, I'm much obliged to you, and now I think we'll get back to the house.
0: Right. Cesar's here with the firearms, huh, sir?
1: Oh, who is Cesar?
0: Funny kind of a bloke. Brazilian, he is.
1: Brazilian, eh? Like Mrs. Gibson?
0: Yes, Mr. Holmes. It's from the same town that she does, as a matter of fact. Something very fishy about him, if you ask me. Now, if you'll excuse me, gentlemen, I'm going to take a little stroll around the grounds. You started me on a new train of thought in this case, Mr. Holmes.
1: Oh, I'm delighted, Sergeant. I'll get back to the house.

0: I see. And these are all the firearms in Mr. Gibson's possession, eh, Cesar?
1: Mm. Except for the revolver that is missing from the case. Yes, so I say, I've seen.
2: I've never seen such a collection of guns and revolvers in my life.
1: Mr. Gibson had many enemies, senor. He always sleep with a loaded pistol beside his bed. He's a man of great violence. There have been times when all of us were afraid of him.
0: Did you ever witness physical violence towards Mrs. Gibson?
1: No, senor. I cannot say that I have. But I have heard him say many terrible things to her. He would taunt her in front of we servants. I have heard him do it many times.
0: Thank you, Cesar. That will be all.
1: Muito bem, senor.
2: Well, Holmes, I still think the case against Miss Dunbar looks very black.
0: I should agree with you, if it were not for one fact. The finding of the revolver in her wardrobe.
2: On the soul, Holmes, that seems to me the strongest evidence of all.
0: I think not, old chap.
2: Huh?
0: We must look for consistency. Where there is a want of it, you must suspect deception.
2: I don't quite follow.
0: Suppose for a moment that we visualize you in the character of a woman who in cold, premeditated fashion is about to murder a rival. You've planned it, and it has been written. The victim has come. You have a weapon. The crime is well done. It has been workmanlike and complete. You mean to tell me that after carrying out so crafty a crime, you'd be so stupid as to forget to fling the incriminating revolver to the bottom of the stream, or perhaps in the dense reeds that border it? Would you carefully carry it home and put it in the first place that would be searched? Your wardrobe?
2: Well, perhaps in the excitement of the moment one...
0: No, my dear chap, won't admit that's even possible. When a crime is coolly premeditated, then the means of covering it are coolly premeditated
2: well,
0: also.
2: Well, then if Miss Dunbar didn't shoot Mrs. Gibson, who the devil did?
0: I hope I can give you the answer to that question, Watson, when we've made one further visit.
2: Oh, Lord, where are we going now?
0: To prison, old chap.
2: Prison?
0: Yes, we're going to Winchester Prison to call on Miss Dunbar. I'm certain that the key to this strange mystery lies in her hands.
3: You'll hear the rest of Dr. Watson's story in just a few seconds. Just time enough for me to remind you that the easiest way to make good food taste better is to serve that good food with a good Petri wine. If you like a red wine, well, you want a Petri California Burgundy. If you'd rather have a white wine, then you want a Petri California Sauterne. But red or white, Petri Burgundy or Petri Sauterne, you're choosing a dinner wine that's sure to turn a simple meal into a feast. Your whole family and all your friends will love Petri, the wine that makes good food taste better.

0: And now back to Dr. Watson and tonight's Sherlock Holmes adventure, The Problem of Tor Bridge. Well, Doctor, did you go to Winchester Prison and see Miss Dunbar?
1: We did, Mr. Bartell. An hour later, I found the two of us sitting in a dank and gloomy cell, talking to one of the most beautiful girls that I've ever seen. Her bright, flashing eyes and her air of quiet confidence seemed sadly out of place in such a setting. Holmes spoke to her quietly, soothingly.
2: Dunbar, tell us of your true relations with the dead woman.
3: She hated me, Mr. Holmes. She hated me with all the passion of her distorted mind.
2: Please tell us exactly what happened on the evening of Mrs. Gibson's death.
3: Well, I received a note from her in the morning. A note imploring me to meet her at the bridge after dinner that night. She said she had something important to say to me.
1: Did you keep that note, Miss Dunbar?
3: No, Doctor. She asked me to destroy the note, so I burned it in the schoolroom grate. I saw no reason for such secrecy, but... Well, I did as she asked.
2: And yet she kept your reply very carefully. It's interesting. Tell me what happened when you met her that night.
3: When I reached the bridge, she was waiting for me. I won't tell you what she said, but she poured out her whole wild fury and burning horrible words. I did not. I couldn't. It was dreadful even to look at her. She was like an insane woman, standing there screaming disgusting insults at me. I put my hands to my ears and rushed away.
1: Where was she standing when you left her?
3: Within a few yards of the spot where her body was found later.
2: And yet, presuming she met her death shortly after you left her, you heard no shot.
3: No, I heard nothing. But I was so upset, Mr. Holmes, that I rushed straight back to my room.
2: Did you leave it again that night?
3: Yes. When the alarm came that Mrs. Gibson was dead, I ran out with the others.
1: Did you see Mr. Gibson?
3: Yes, Doctor. He had just returned from the bridge when I saw him. He had sent for the doctor and the police.
2: This pistol that you found in your room, have you ever seen it before?
3: Never, Mr. Holmes, I swear.
1: When was it found, Miss Dunbar?
3: Next morning, when the police made their search. It was on the floor of my wardrobe where I keep my shoes.
2: You had no idea how long it had been there.
3: But it hadn't been there the morning before.
2: How do you know?
3: Because I had tidied up the wardrobe that day.
2: I see. Then someone must have come into your room and placed the pistol there in order to incriminate you.
3: I'm certain of it.
1: When could they have done that?
3: Well, it could have been at mealtime, or when I was in the schoolroom with the children.
2: Yes. Miss Dunbar, on examining the scene of Mrs. Gibson's death, I noticed that a piece of stonework on the underside of the parapet of the bridge had been broken away. Can you suggest any possible explanation for that?
3: Oh, surely it must have been a mere coincidence, Miss Dunbar.
2: Possibly. But why should it appear at the very time of the tragedy and at the very place? Could it possibly be that...
4: Why, yes, of course. Idiot! Why didn't I think of it before? Come on, Watson.
1: Where are we going, Holmes?
4: Back to Tor Bridge, old fellow. As fast as we can get there.
3: What have you found out, Mr. Holmes?
4: The answer to this mystery, I hope, my dear young lady. You will get news before the day is out. And meanwhile, take my assurance that the clouds are lifting and that the light of truth is breaking through.

0: Holmes. Soon back here. What have you found out?
1: Hang on a few moments. Have you got my message?
0: Oh, yes, sir. Here you are. All of twine. What you wanted for, I can't imagine.
1: Now, you'll soon see, Sergeant. Watson, I have some recollection that you usually go armed on these excursions of ours.
2: Yes, I'm carrying my revolver.
1: Give it to me, old chap, will you? Thanks. I believe your revolver may have a very intimate connection with the mystery we're investigating.
2: You're joking.
1: Now, Watson, I'm very serious.
2: Huh?
1: I have a test to make. The test is successful. Miss Dunbar will be free before nightfall, and the test will depend on the conduct of this revolver of yours. Yes. Take the precaution of unloading it. Uh-huh. There we are. Now, Sergeant, ball of twine, please.
0: Wish I knew what he was up to, sir.
1: I tie one end of the twine like this to the handle of the revolver. So, Sergeant, see if you can find me a heavy stone, will you?
0: Oh, Roger, sir.
2: Holmes, what are you doing?
1: Trying to reconstruct the killing of Mrs. Gibson. But you've seen me miss the mark before, Watson. I have an instinct for such things, and yet it has sometimes played me false. Seemed a certainty when it first flashed across my mind in the Dunbar cell. But one drawback of an active mind is that one can always conceive alternative explanations which would make our scent a false one. And yet, oh well, we can but try.
0: Here's my stone, Holmes.
1: Thank you, Sergeant. Now, I tie the other end of the twine to a stone. Wait a minute. Like that. Splendid. Sergeant, will you please take the stone and stretch the twine across the parapet of the bridge there so that the stone will swing just clear of the water on the other side of the bridge?
0: Right, sir.
1: I'll stand on the spot where Mrs. Gibson's body was found. That's it, Sergeant. Over the parapet.
3: How's that, Mr. Holmes? The stone swinging about 8 feet above the water.
1: Splendid. Now, Watson, watch closely. I raise the revolver to my head.
2: Careful, Holmes, careful.
1: Don't worry, old chap's not loaded. Now, let us imagine I am the late Mrs. Gibson. I raise the revolver to my head and fire it. Instantly, fingers release that weapon. There's your answer, Watson.
2: Great. Stop the revolver flashbang out of your hand. Struck the parapet of the bridge and then the weight of the stone flipped it over into the water.
1: Was there ever a more exact demonstration? Come on, old fellow.
0: You're a blooming magician, Mr. Holmes. That's what you are. A blooming magician.
1: Wait a minute. There's the second chip on the stonework, the parapet here. Same size as the first.
2: And the murder of Mrs.
1: Bassett. Wasn't murder at all. It was suicide.
0: But
1: we can follow the various steps quite clearly. A note was extracted very cleverly from Miss Dunbar. A note which made it appear that she had chosen the scene of the crime. Mrs. Gibson, in her anxiety that the note should be discovered, somewhat overdid it by holding it in her hand to the last. That alone should have excited my suspicions earlier than it did.
2: So she stole one of her husband's revolvers and
0: planted the other one in Miss Dunbar's wardrobe.
1: Exactly. After discharging one of the cartridges, which she could easily do in the woods without attracting suspicion, she then went down to the bridge, where she contrived this exceedingly ingenious method of getting rid of her weapon. When Miss Dunbar appeared, she used her last breath in pouring out her hatred, and then, when the girl had left, carried out her terrible purpose.
0: In the mystery of all...
1: You'll find it with the aid of a grappling hook at the bottom of the stream, and also the stone in the spring, with which this vindictive woman attempted to disguise her own crime and pass the charge of murder on an innocent victim.
2: Yes, Sergeant, and don't forget while you're at it that my revolver's down there, too.
0: Oh, don't worry, Doctor. I'll get some grappling hooks right away.
2: I must say, Holmes, you solved this case brilliantly. Quite brilliantly.
1: I disagree, old chap. And I fear that you will not improve my reputation by adding the case of the Torbridge mystery to your annals.
2: Oh, nonsense. But that's ridiculous.
1: Oh, no, it isn't, old boy. I've been sluggish in my mind and wanting in that mixture of imagination and reality which is the very basis of my art. I confess that the chip in the stonework was a sufficient clue to suggest the true solution, and I blame myself for not having attained it sooner.
2: Well, Holmes, personally, I agree with the sergeant's opinion of you.
1: Oh? What was that, old fellow?
2: You're a blooming magician, Mr. Holmes. That's what you are, a blooming magician.
4: Well, Doctor, Holmes really was a magician. That is, if you did find Mrs. Gibson's revolver and your own in the stream.
2: Oh, you found them all right. You don't think I'll tell you the story otherwise, do you? What do you take me for, anyway?
4: Well, now that you ask, I'll tell you. I take you for a very charming gentleman, a wonderful storyteller, and a fine host.
2: Oh, well, really, I...
4: Well, you are a gentleman of the old school.
2: What?
4: And you do tell a fine story.
2: You flatter me, you...
4: And you are a perfect host.
2: Oh,
4: that meal we had tonight was wonderful.
2: Oh, it was, eh?
4: And, that wine, what kind was it?
2: It was prickly wine, and you know it. And I should have known that you were leading up to something, Mr. Bartell. You should be ashamed of yourself. You'll do anything to get a chance to talk about Petrie Watson. Oh, I can't say that I blame you.
4: Well, honestly, Doctor, I meant everything I said. But you don't really want me to stop talking about Petrie wine, do you? After all, it's worth talking about, isn't it? What other wine is made with the loving care that goes into Petrie wine? Don't forget, Petrie wine is made by the Petrie family. Winemaking is their business. Why, they've been making wine for generations, handing down from father to son, all their skill and knowledge and experience. You can be sure the Petrie family really knows plenty about the fine art of turning luscious grapes into delicious wine. That's why, whether you want a wine for before dinner, with dinner, or for any time, you can't go wrong with a Petrie wine, because Petrie took time to bring you good wine. And now, Dr. Watson, what new story are you planning to tell us next week?
2: Well, next week, Mr. Bartell, I'm going to tell an adventure that Holmes and I had amid the oriental magnificence of a Maharaja's palace in India.
4: India? Sounds intriguing. What were you and Sherlock Holmes doing out there, Doctor?
2: Well, you'll have to wait till next week for the answer to that question, will you? But I can tell you that it was one of the weirdest problems that we ever had to solve. I call the story The Vanishing

0: Tonight's Sherlock Holmes adventure is written by Dennis Green and Anthony Boucher and is adapted from the Sir Arthur Conan Doyle story, The Problem of Tor Bridge. Mr. Rathbone appears through the courtesy of Metro-Goldwyn-Mayer and Mr. Bruce through the courtesy of Universal Pictures, where they are now starring in the Sherlock Holmes series. The Petri Wine Company of San Francisco, California, invites you to tune in again next week, same time, same station.
1: Oh, the Petri family took the time to bring you such good wine. Oh, when you eat and when you cook, remember Petri wine.
0: To make good food taste better, remember...
1: Petri.
0: Harry Bartell saying goodnight for the Petri family. Sherlock Holmes comes to you from our Hollywood studios. 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
2: Are you ready, quartet? All right, let's go.

union commercials are very beautiful and all, but they don't pack enough wallets, you know. 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

0: Well, ladies and gentlemen, with Ralph Edwards' permission, I'm going to play Truth or Consequences with the audience here in the studio. Would you like that, folks? Okay. 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
1: All right.
0: Even though you've told the truth, you'll have to pay the consequences. 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

0: thanks for inviting us into your homes at this time. It's nice to know there are so many millions of families listening to Family Theater each week. It's encouraging to know that your interest and your enthusiasm for the program have been responsible for its remarkable growth, so that now it is heard on over 400 stations in the United States as well as in Canada and other parts of the world. Because, you know, Family Theater is dedicated to your family, to all families. It is dedicated with the simple conviction that our homes are for us the most important places in the world, and each of us has an important job to do in keeping our families together and happy. We join with so many of you in this conviction, and in the conviction that family prayer brings a new understanding and harmony into your homes. Because with God's help, the help of daily family prayer, our hearts are lighter, our homes are happier, and there is given to our families a broader, brighter viewpoint of tolerance and understanding.
1: We'll hear from Paul Henreid again following tonight's Family Theater story, Wanted, One Baby, starring Kenny Baker and Alan Reed.

0: You may have never heard of Joe Stanley Page of Akron, Ohio. I met him myself for the first time the other day, and we got to talking. This is his story.
1: You see, here's the way it was. It all started last summer, so maybe since then I've forgotten some of the details, but I remember everything that's important. First of all, Betty, that's my wife. We'd been married 4 years, and we wanted a Joe Stanley Page Jr., or Junior-us. We weren't particular in that respect, but, well, we never did have one. And then I remember it was the 1st of June. That morning we thought, I mean, she thought, well, we all got excited. You see.
2: Oh, Joe, calm down, will you?
1: Oh, I know there must be a million things a guy's got to do.
2: Well, you better finish your breakfast first, dear.
1: No, I'll phone Doc Bennett. I'll arrange.
2: If you keep running around the house like a chicken with its head cut off, you'll be late to the office. Joe. Where are you going?
1: Oh, this is too important. I'd better stop by at Doc Bennett's. I'll arrange for him to see us at my lunch hour, see?
2: Joe, you forgot your hat and coat.
1: Hmm? Oh, thanks. Now, look, there isn't a thing for you to worry about. Not a thing. You leave everything to me. I'll fix it up with the doc. And then I'll tell old J.B. I have to have a long lunch hour. Boy, is he going to be surprised. I'd better get some cigars. And I'll phone you later, honey, about the appointment with the doc. Now, look. You don't have a thing to worry about. Not a thing.
2: But, Joe...
1: You just give me a kiss goodbye, honey, and leave everything to me.

0: That's the way it started. But I might have known what would happen. When I got to the office, J.B., he's the owner of the Oliver Tire and Rubber Company where I work. Well, he was already at the office, all steamed up in one of his reorganizing moods.
1: Paige, what am I paying you for?
0: As office manager.
1: You came here as office organizer. What have I got in my hands now?
0: What, sir?
1: Don't what, sir, me. I want answers.
0: But look, J.B., I'm not responsible for a slump in the selling department.
1: You're responsible for the way our books are kept?
0: Yes.
1: Then you're responsible for a possible congressional investigation.
0: A congressional investigation?
1: On our government contract. 70% of our business is with the government, that's all. We have congressmen roaming about this place, poking in everything we're doing.
0: But our books are all in order, J.B.
1: Maybe you think so. Maybe they are. But our contracts depend on good organization. We can have an investigation at any time. We have to be able to show them how efficient we are. Well organized, you know. Efficiency, that's what I want. Oh, no loopholes. Everything organized and detailed.
0: Yes, sir. Oh, J.B., I wanted to tell you that... Well, I want you to know that... I guess it wouldn't be important to you now.
1: Paige, what's the matter with you?
0: Oh, nothing. Oh, everything's fine.
1: Mm-hmm.
0: Yes, sir.
1: You're acting very strangely.
0: Well, I was just thinking about this investigation. Efficiency. Yes, sir. We'll give them all the efficiency in the world. Well, things finally settled down at the office, and I called Betty and told her the appointment with Doc Bennett was all set for 1 o'clock and that I'd meet her there. I don't remember what delayed me with all the things that were happening that morning, but, well, it was nearly 1:30 when I got to the doc's office. Nobody was around, so I went in and sat down. I just waited and kept thinking, oh, gee, this is... I heard Betty coming. I was so excited, I didn't know what I was going to say first. And then she saw me. And it... Well, it was just the way she looked at me. I knew we'd been wrong. We had it all wrong. We weren't going to have a baby. I could see it in her eyes, on her whole face. I felt like going in and telling that doc off. Well, gee, it wasn't his fault. Then I sort of smiled at Betty, but it wasn't much of a smile because there was a heavy feeling inside me. She smiled at me, but it was a sad little smile. We walked together as far as the corner. Neither of us had anything much we wanted to say aloud. I guess Betty knew I was thinking about getting back to the office because she said simply,
2: Joe, I better run along.
0: Yeah. See you later. I watched her go. I hadn't wanted to talk, to let her know how down I was. But, well, 4 years we'd been married, and we talked about the family we were going to have. It's just that you plan things, and they don't happen. It's more than a disappointment. It's like you were dreaming about something wonderful, and suddenly... You wake up. I started walking back to the office, along the avenue where, you know, where the little church is. And as I passed the open door, it looked so warm and friendly inside, I just had to go in for a minute. You know, it was just one of those ideas that hit you sometimes. So I went in and knelt down in the back. Then I saw Betty. She was up in front and she had her head down. I didn't want her to see me, so I got up and left. I hadn't thought about being late until I walked through the outer office and I saw the clock. I opened the door for the inner office rather slowly, hoping old J.B. wouldn't be around. But there he was, the old inner tube himself, ready for a blowout, sitting behind my desk and looking at his watch.
1: Paige, at present you don't work by the hour, but such an arrangement can very easily be made.
0: Oh, I'm sorry, J.B. I had to go to the doctor's.
1: You're sick?
0: No, sir. It was my wife.
1: She's sick?
0: No, sir. We...
1: Well, what'd you have to go see a doctor for if you're not sick?
0: Well, you see, I was going to have a baby.
1: Huh?
0: I mean...
1: Splendid. I suppose you'll want maternity leave.
0: I mean, my wife is going to have a baby. Anyway, we're not.
1: Make up your mind, Paige. Are you or aren't you going to have a baby?
0: We're not.
1: Finally come to a decision.
0: No, we didn't decide it.
1: That doesn't surprise me one bit, Paige. I don't think you're capable of making a decision. Which brings me to the issue at hand.
0: Yes, sir?
1: Unless you, as office manager, come to some decision as to what's to be done about the efficiency of this organization, you're going to be looking for a new job. I'm through talking.
0: All right, sir. Now look,
1: shut up. I'm not through yet.
0: I thought you said you were.
1: I said I was through talking.
0: That's what I thought you said.
1: Well, when I said I was through talking, I meant that I... Oh, never mind. I'm giving you 2 weeks to get our inventory reorganized.
0: Yes, sir.
1: There are stockpiles in South Africa that you failed to record. I want everything about rubber in every part of the world in our statistics. Keep our files up to date. If it's about rubber, fire it. Label it. If it's about tires, put a tag on it. Want a tag on every tire. And I want action. We're going to have an investigation on our hands. The very least we can do is have some worth investigating.
0: Yes, sir. I'll find
1: something. Get reorganized. Get some efficiency into this office or get out.
0: Yes, sir. Get organized. Get efficient. Get. The only thing I wanted to get was a Joe Stanley Page Jr. But it seemed like it wasn't in the cards. You know, sometimes it's a funny thing, but when one thing goes wrong, next thing you know, everything goes wrong. By the time I got home that night, I was so filled up, I couldn't think of anything to say to Betty. She couldn't either. I mean, think of anything to say to me. You know, that was the first night I ever remember it was that way with Betty and me. We just kind of moped around till bedtime, and then she went off to bed. I looked in at her once or twice and saw her kneeling down, saying her prayers. I took a long time getting ready for bed, so she'd be asleep when I came in. I had some very important business to take care of. None of this jumping into bed and mumbling a few prayers while I was half asleep. No, sir. Not this time. I wonder if this is what J.B. would call being efficient. Yeah, all he knows how to do is ring buzzers all day, put a tag on something. I'd like to see him run an office and... Now, doctor, what does he know about efficiency? Congressional investigation. I'll investigate him. Hey, what am I worried about J.B. for? I got problems of my own. Yes, sir. Well, this time I'm going to kneel down and do it right. Our Father, who art in heaven, hallowed be thy name. Thy kingdom come. Thy will be done on earth as it is.
1: Hello? Yes, this is the big nursery. Yes, this is the place where babies come from. Yes, all babies are handled through this office. What? What? Most certainly not. I cannot possibly divulge that information.
0: Oh, I beg your pardon.
1: How did you get in here?
0: Well, I'm not quite sure.
1: Well, whatever you want, my secretary, Miss Pelham, will take care of you.
0: Well, I don't think she can. You see, I came here
1: Look,
0: to...
1: Look, Mr.
0: Page. Joe Stanley Page.
1: Look, Mr. Stanley Page, I'm a busy man with the biggest job in the world's on my hands, and I just haven't got time to talk to you. Pelham?
3: Yes, J.B.?
1: Pelham, contact South Africa immediately. Something has got to be done about the Silver Spoon stockpile. It's been depleted for weeks. Some big babies are being born all over the world without silver spoons in their mouths. Reports are beginning to pile up. Was even mentioned in Congress the other day. We may have a congressional investigation on our hands if we're not careful. I want action, Pelham. Action. I want it fast. Over.
3: Roger enough, J.B.
0: You talk just like a man I work for.
3: He's a man of action, too.
1: Oh, you still here?
3: Yeah.
1: All right. What do you want? Now, state your business quickly. I'm a busy man.
3: Well, you see, I'm here on a kind of special investigation, and I...
1: Do I need a special investigation?
3: Yeah.
1: Great heavens. Congress. Well, now, Congressman, why didn't you say so in the first place? Is there anything at all I can do for you, Congressman?
3: Page.
1: Yes.
3: Joe, stand.

0: old Stanley Page.
1: Well, it's good to see a young fella like you around here, Joe. You just call me Doc.
0: Oh, thanks. Say, do you take care of all the babies, Doc?
1: No, Joe. No, not all of them. I just take care of a few. I'm sort of a specialist around here. Right, J.B.?
2: Yes. Now, Doctor, if you don't mind, Joe and I are busy discussing the organization. Did you want something?
1: No, nothing much. I'll take care of it. You just go right on with your discussion.
2: Now, Doctor, you're not going to make any changes in today's quota.
1: Well, just a couple little changes. Nothing to worry about, J.B. See you later, son.
0: Sure, Doc. See you later.
2: There, Joe, is the fly in the efficiency ointment of this office.
0: Well, he seems like a nice old guy.
2: Yes, well, I don't like to say this, but I'm really convinced that this place would run like clockwork if it weren't for Dr. Jones.
0: Oh, well, what does he do?
2: Well, he upsets everything. If I could tell you the nights we've spent going over and over the books. I only hope this investigation will show him up. You can judge for yourself, and I'm sure you will.
0: Oh,
2: excuse me. Yes, Pelham?
3: Checking on today's quota, J.B.
2: Check.
3: Baby scheduled to be born as of tomorrow. For Europe, Asia, and Africa. Total, 9,682.
2: Check, 9,682.
3: South America and Oceania, 8,103.
2: Check, 813.
3: North America. Oh, by the way, J.B., for Mr. and Mrs. Hopkins, Long Island, fractional time, 7:16 p.m., a set of twins. Check.
2: Twins. Double check. Oh. I like that double check.
3: North America. Let me see. Oh, these figures are a bit confusing.
2: You mean they don't balance, Pelham?
3: Well, we're trying to do our best.
2: Oh, it's Dr. Jones. He's muddling and meddling again. What kind of statistics can we be expected to keep?
3: I'll go over the books again. Check.
2: Check.
3: Roger and I'll J.B.
2: We'll never get our babies balanced as long as that fella's around.
0: You mean Dr. Jones?
2: Oh, you're still here.
0: Yeah.
2: Well, let's see. What was I saying?
0: Well, you were going to...
2: Right. Now, come this way, Congressman. I'll give you an idea of the way our organization functions.
0: Oh, swell. Maybe now I can find out how to reorganize things.
2: Reorganize? On the contrary, Congressman, I think you'll find our little organization working with machine-like precision. Yes, sir. Mm-hmm. Now, over here, we have the nursery proper.
0: Mm-hmm.
2: All of those little babies in the out baskets are checked for immediate delivery.
0: Aren't they cute?
2: Cute? Yes, I suppose they are. As I was saying...
0: Hey. There's something wrong here.
2: Something wrong?
0: Sure. Look, they... Oh, I know what it is. Babies cry. These babies aren't crying.
2: Oh, that. Well, you see, babies don't cry.
0: They don't?
2: No, they don't have anything to cry about yet.
0: Oh.
2: Now, over here in Section 12C, we... Dr. Jones, what are you doing?
1: Let's see, I'll take this one here, and that's the twins over there, and this little fella down here in front.
2: Jones, what are you up to now?
1: Nothing at all, J.B. Just picking up a few babies I need. Oh, there's the one I've been looking for.
2: Have you gone through the proper card files?
1: Now, J.B., you know I never bother with details.
2: Do you realize that you're completely destroying any system I have around this place?
1: Oh, I wouldn't say that, J.B., and you'll never miss these few. Look at all you've got left. Yes, sir, that's the one I want, all right.
2: Congressman Page, now you see what I mean. Can't you do something about this?
0: Gosh, Doc, he is a cute little fella, isn't he? Is he a she?
1: He's a he, Joe.
0: Oh.
1: And I know a couple of kids over in Brooklyn that... Well, they're going to be mighty happy with this little rascal.
0: Yeah, I guess so, Doc. Say, maybe you can tell me...
2: Congressman, I can tell you anything you want to know.
1: That's right, Joe. J.B. Knows everything there is to know about this place.
0: Oh.
1: He's got an excellent system, too.
2: And why don't you abide by it?
1: Yes, sir. His system is real handy sometimes. Great help to me. Well, now, if you gentlemen will excuse me, I've got to see about getting these babies stork plane passage to take them to their new homes.
0: Stork plane passage?
2: Roger. See, we keep pace with the times. Efficiency.
0: Well, but where is Doc sending all those babies?
2: Heaven only knows. He just comes and goes as he pleases around here. Special orders from the boss. Walked right in, picks out whatever babies he wants, and sends them to wherever he wants to send them. Goes against the whole system.
0: Say, maybe I ought to talk to him.
2: I certainly wish you would. Now, Congressman, perhaps you'd like to take a look at our master file.
0: Oh, am I in it?
2: Why, certainly. Everybody's in it. Would you like to see it?
0: Oh, I sure would.

0: as the master file, Congressman, the backbone of our organization.
1: You mean all anybody has to do is just take a look in his file, and all the information is there for him to see?
0: Yes, only, of course, anybody can't do it.
1: Oh.
0: In fact, nobody can do it. This file is classified ultra-secret.
1: Hmm.
0: Not just anybody comes into this room, only a very select personnel. You're an exception, of course.
1: Oh, I am?
0: Naturally, a man in your position has every right in the world to come here for information.
1: Oh, I'm glad I found that out.
0: But, of course, no one else would. Hello, J.B. speaking. Oh, it's you again. No. No, no, no. How many times do I have to tell you? I'm sorry, I cannot possibly give out that information at this time. Goodbye, Mr. Winchell. As you can see, I'm constantly harassed for information. I never let it interfere with routine, no. Yes?
2: J.B.
0: Yes, Miss Pelham?
2: It's the doctor again. He put 14 more baby passengers on the Stratostorm. And there just isn't enough room, J.B. I don't know what I'm going to do.
0: Jones again. Miss Pelham, call American Airlines. Schedule an extra flight immediately.
2: Well, roger and out, J.B.
0: Just don't know how he does it. Every one of his babies gets priority one. Oh, he knows somebody, Congressman. He's got the inside track around here.
1: Well, I don't get it. Anyway, what I want to know is, could I see my file?
0: Well, they're strictly confidential, but I think we might be able to do you that little favor.
1: Oh, fine. At first, I was thinking this trip was a useless one, but if you're going to...
0: Of course, you'll give our establishment a good recommendation in return.
1: Oh, I always have, and I always will. I think babies are the finest thing in the world.
0: Well, it's good of you to give us that kind of a recommendation, Congressman. Now, let me see. World. Here we are. Western Hemisphere. United States. Washington, D.C., of course.
1: Oh, no. Akron, Ohio.
0: Akron and Ohio.
1: That's my home.
0: Oh, yes, yes. Of course, your home city. Well, let's see. Akron, Ohio. Here we are. P. Packard, Patton, Paganini, Page, Page. Now, Joseph Stanley Page. Wife Elizabeth Page, right?
1: That's us.
0: Well, then. Yes, yes, here you are. It's your tag, Congressman.
1: Oh, that's very kind of you. I... Hey, wait a minute.
0: What's the trouble?
1: This tag, it doesn't have anything on it.
0: Are you sure? Turn it over.
1: No, it's blank.
0: Yeah, let me see. Yes, that's right. Yes, it's blank, all right.
1: Well, does that mean...
0: Yes, that means you're not going to have any babies.
1: Oh. Well, could there be a mistake?
0: Please. There has never been a mistake during all the time I've been running this organization.
1: You're sure? Well, I guess I shouldn't...
0: I'm sorry, of course, but you must realize we try to please everyone. Sometimes we just can't meet the demand.
1: Yeah, I know.
0: Now, if there's anything else you'd care to see...
1: No, thanks. I guess I'll be going along.
0: Sorry you were disappointed about the baby, but as I...
3: J.B., where's that young man? Here you are, Joe.
1: Yeah. Hi, Doc.
3: I've got a big surprise for you, son.
1: What kind of a surprise, Doc?
3: Well, you tell me, Joe, what would you like more than anything else in the world?
1: A Joe Stanley Page, Jr. Only I ain't going to get one.
3: You're not, eh? Who says so?
1: The file.
0: Joe! Doctor, that is, I took the liberty of showing the congressman his file. His tag, unfortunately, is blank.
3: Well, now, I think we can fix that up.
1: Oh, you do?
3: Yes, yes. You see, my boss, who's in charge of answering all righteous desires, he sent down a new list just now. And Joe...
1: Yeah?
3: We can't think of anyone who meets our requirements better than you and Betty. On it.
1: I am?
3: You're gonna get that baby, Joe.
1: I am? I mean, we are?
3: Sure you are.
1: But I don't understand the file.
3: Don't you worry about the file, Joe. My department is gonna take care of you.
1: It is? But how? Well, what's your department?
3: Oh, I guess J.B. here didn't tell you exactly what I do around here.
0: I told him how you upset the entire system.
3: Oh? Yes, I suppose I do. And the system's all right in its place. But sometimes, well, it takes more than a system to get what we're after. And that's really my department, Joe. You see, I take care of a very special bunch of babies.
1: A special bunch?
3: Yes, Joe. The babies that are prayed for.
1: Oh. Oh. Oh, I get it.
3: You see, Joe, it comes in kind of handy now and then. It makes you understand there's someone somewhere who's a little bigger and kinder than a system.
1: Yeah, but Doc, about the baby.
3: Yes?
1: You must know what we have in mind, don't you?
3: You bet I do, son. You want something small and tender and human, Joe.
1: Yeah.
3: Something with the breath of new life and new hope.
1: Yeah.
3: Equipped with their little fixtures of smiles.
1: And blue eyes, Doc. Betty's got the nicest blue eyes.

0: in the world are you doing kneeling there and singing?
1: Hmm? Hmm? Oh. Oh. Gosh, I guess I must have... Oh. Oh, well, thanks a lot just the same, Doc.

That's just the way it happened. And I figured maybe I really had an idea worth remembering. So I kept on hoping, even though sometimes Betty laughed at the idea. But she was wrong. Yeah, it's Joel Stanley Page, Jr. And he has blue eyes like Betty, too.

0: This is Paul Henreid again. You know, during the play, I was thinking about the way it sometimes happens that everything seems to go wrong. I mean, you have a definite plan of what you want and how things should go. But despite your best efforts, you can't make things go right. And in families, it happens that way, too. Homes break up. Nobody ever planned it that way, because everybody starts out planning a happy home. But happiness can't be all of our own making. We need God's help. Yes, all of us do. And we can have that help simply for asking. Ask and you shall receive. That's the power of prayer. That's the wonderful help that every home can have through family prayer. Daily family prayer means God is there in your home. It means the joy of sharing your happiness with others. It means God's blessing on your home. With God's blessing, the family that prays together stays together. Before saying good night, I'd like to thank Kenny Baker and Alan Reed for their performances this evening. Our thanks to Francis Rickett and Dan Rodden for writing tonight's play, and to Max Stair for his music. This production of Family Theatre Incorporated was directed by David Young. Others who appeared in tonight's play were Marlo Dwyer and Dawes Butler. Next week, our Family Theatre stars will be Gloria De Haven and Richard Hart in Eddie Needs the Family. Your host will be Hoagy Carmichael. This is Paul Henreid saying good night and God bless you.
1: 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Be with us next week at this same time when our Family Theatre stars will be Gloria De Haven and Richard Hart with Hoagy Carmichael as host. Tony Lofrano speaking. 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

0: Hi, this is Randy Stone. I cover the night beat for the Chicago Star. Stories start in many different ways. This one began with a Halloween killing and ended with a black cat's sweet revenge.
1: Night Beat, starring Frank Lovejoy as Randy Stone.
0: Yes, Halloween had come and gone, but tonight was still a good night for any leftover spooks, witches, or black cats as the hallowed eve itself. The rain came down like a million little hammers as I sloshed down the street. It was a tough night to be out, but I had to have a story for tomorrow morning's paper, and the public isn't interested if you get your feet wet doing it. Tonight I was digging in the garbage of Chicago for a yard. The Madison District. Wooden houses that leaned crazily to one side, apartment houses put together with spit and orange crates. Great spot for a cynic. It was on the corner of Martin Street. Two or three shadowy figures stood staring at a big, ugly black cat on the street. It walked around in circles like some demented thing, its yellow eyes catching the light from the street lamp above. An old man was trying to coax it away.
2: You got to come home with me. I got milk for you. Honest, I have. And a warm fire. You like to be warm, don't you?
0: Well, that cat's gone crazy, old timer. I wouldn't go near it if I were you.
3: Yeah, she's been acting like that since they took Nick Corby's body away almost an hour ago. Won't let anyone near her.
2: Well, I shouldn't have done it. Nick won't like Tilly standing out here in the rain.
3: I won't mind too much, Mike, him being dead.
0: Come on, Pop, I'll take you home. The cat will come in after a while.
2: They killed him, and Tilly knows who done it. Ain't you going to tell me who done it, Tilly?
0: What's with that old guy?
3: A little off. Harmless stuff.
0: What about this Corby?
3: He went out for a walk with a cat. Somebody heisted him, took his dough, and left a bullet hole in his head. Good exchange.
0: Cops get anything at all?
3: I didn't bother much. Asked a few questions and shoveled him into the meat wagon.
2: I call her and she won't come.
0: Well, I guess I'll be moving on.
4: Yeah, me too.
3: Hey, you want to know something?
0: Yeah, always.
3: Just to give you a laugh, you look just like him.
0: Like who?
3: You look just like Nick Corby.
0: Before or after the bullet? So I plugged up the hole in my head and started walking away. Nothing here for me. Another Madison Street special. Guy robbed and killed. He'll stay dead, and the man with the gun will go on living. I'd gone 5 or 6 yards when I heard someone calling.
5: Hey, mister!
0: Huh? Oh, what is it, Pop?
2: Tilly, she's following you. There she is. Do you see her?
0: Well, yeah, so she is. Tilly, you scrawny thing.
2: Hey,
0: this ugly old doll's going for me.
2: Oh, she likes you.
0: What's the matter, Tilly? Things getting tough?
2: Hey, will you pick her up and take her to my place?
0: All right, where do you live?
2: Right here, the Martin apartment.
0: Okay. Up you come, you black banshee.
2: A few steps going down. Here, in the basement. I'm the janitor here. Come in and warm up a bit.
0: No, thank you. Here's your cat. I've got to get moving.
2: Tilly don't want you to go. You hadn't ought to. She don't want you to.
0: You tell her I'm practically engaged to someone else. So long. I'd like to have accepted the old man's invitation to stay in for a short talk with him and the cat, but there didn't seem to be any room for the three of us. So I walked back upstairs, flagged the cab, and sank down on the seat. But before the driver, something jumped at me and landed in my lap. It was the cat. Driver, just a minute.
6: Now, what is it?
0: I gotta take this cat back. I'll be out in a few minutes.
6: Hello, mister. I'm moving fast. In a night like this, everyone wants a cat. I ain't waiting.
0: Nice boy. Come on, Tilly. Mike. Here, come take the cat.
2: Oh, she went after you, and I couldn't stop her. She likes you. And when she likes a man, she don't let go of him. That's the way it was with Nick. That's no use. You can't get away from her. Maybe she thinks you're Nick. Oh, you look a lot like him, a lot.
0: I'll show her my birth certificate sometime. Mike.
2: Huh?
4: Mike, what are you doing with that gun?
2: Oh, I'm cleaning it. You got to clean them all the time. They don't work. As a soldier, and I ought to know, you got to clean them and clean them.
4: Look, Mike, if the cat won't stay with you, why don't you take it back to Nick Corby's wife?
2: I wouldn't do that. Mrs. Corby's afraid of the cat. She even tried to kill her once, but Kelly was too smart. Mrs. Corby tried to kill Nick, too.
4: How do you know?
2: Nick told me. He was my friend. He played checkers with me, and you know what? He didn't call me Crazy Mike like the rest of them. He gave me his gun to keep for him after that time Mrs. Corby shot at him.
4: Is that the one you're cleaning now?
2: No. His is hid.
4: Mm-hmm. Where does Mrs. Corby live?
2: Oh, right here in this building. Did you know? Number 18.
4: Well, maybe I'll go out and have a talk with you. You lock Tilly in the other room. I'll go out and see her.
2: You ain't gonna tell her, are you?
4: Tell her what?
2: That I'm gonna kill her.
4: Old Mike wasn't going to do any killing with that gun. I hadn't liked the vacant look in his eyes and the tight lines around his mouth, so while we'd been talking, I'd slipped the magazine into my pocket. But it still left him pretty dangerous. So I thought I'd better go up and have a talk with Mrs. Corby.
7: Who's there?
4: Mr. Stone.
7: Oh, come in. I'm so glad you came. Sit down.
4: Thank you.
7: Hey, you don't look like a policeman.
4: I'm not. I'm a reporter.
7: Did the police send you?
4: Oh, not exactly.
7: Oh, I might have known. What's another killing to them when it happens on Madison? Who am I to ask for protection? Who am I to be worried about a crazy man saying he's going to kill me?
4: Well, maybe I can help.
7: Can you bring back my husband? Can you bring him back so that he'll pay the rent every month and see that I have something to eat and a dress to wear? Can you bring back the feeling I had of belonging to someone? That's the way it was till the cat came. That's who killed him.
4: The cat?
7: Yes. He said he was going out tonight. I told him. Now, I told him, go, Nick. Now, don't you go or...
4: Or what?
7: Nothing. She couldn't stand seeing us happy. He put his arms around me. That cat would come whining and scratching at me. Hating me with everything in her.
4: Oh, look, Mrs. Corby, you're upset now.
7: Always talking and whispering to each other. Till I go crazy mad. Nick stroking her and the cat purring and mocking me. I tried to poison her. I tried to shoot her. But I couldn't. She's too clever.
4: Well, the police will get at it, Mrs. Corby, in a few days. The whole thing will blow over.
7: I told them who did it. They said they'd look into it, but they won't till it's too late. That's the way the cops work around here.
4: I'm kind of confused, lady. Just who is it you're talking about?
7: Mike.
4: Mike? Did he kill your husband? Why?
7: Because he's crazy, that's why. Talking soft and low one minute and the next a raving maniac. He'll kill me, too, if the police don't stop him. But that...
4: It's only the cat at the window.
7: Get away from there! You sneaking, lying thing! I'll kill you. I will. You hear?
4: Take hold of yourself, lady. Take hold of yourself. It's only a cat.
7: A cat? It's a she-devil. A steaming, rotten she-devil. Now you get away or I'll throw this...
4: She picked up the empty bottle and threw it at the window and the cat disappeared. For a few minutes, I thought Mrs. Corby had gone out of her mind. I finally quieted her down. She wouldn't let me leave her at first. But when I told her I was just going to bring the police back, she locked herself in the room and told me to hurry. When I got out into the hallway, old Mike was standing by, an empty grin on his face.
2: Carrying on, wasn't she?
4: What were you doing up here?
2: Just listening. I like to hear people yell.
4: Well, you come on downstairs. I want to talk to you.
2: I made some tea for us. I like tea.
4: Mm-hmm. How did Tilly get on?
2: I opened the door and out she came.
4: Did you want her to scare Mrs. Corby?
2: Yeah, it worked good, didn't it?
4: Mm-hmm. Mike, tell me, did you like scaring people or is it just Mrs. Corby?
2: Here's your tea. I like tea.
4: Thanks, Mike.
2: Mrs. Corby don't like old Mike. She thinks I'm crazy. You?
4: You think I'd be here talking about important things if I thought you were?
2: Yeah, we got important things to talk about.
4: Mike, why do you want to kill Mrs. Corby?
2: She's a bad woman. Always running around that Mr. Baydell. You know, the one that plays the music.
4: And Nick didn't like that?
2: No, Nick didn't like the music man. He hit him once, made him bleed all over.
4: Oh, when was this?
2: Day before yesterday. He was fighting about Nick's wife. And Mr. Baydell said, I'll kill you for this.
4: Do you think he did?
2: On a dark corner, in the rain, when nobody was watching. They'd done it to him. I got to kill her for that. And him, too.
4: I'll tell you what, Mike. I'll go down and get the police here, and they'll look after it.
2: You know what? I lost part of my gun, and I can't use it.
4: Well, you won't need it. I'm going for the cops.
2: Oh, it takes them too long. I'll do it with Nick's gun. I've got it hid for him.
4: Where is it?
2: I hid it good. It's under my bed. It's in this box.
4: Now, let me take a look at it.
2: Oh, it ain't here. It's gone.

0: 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What's big? Well, the Grand Canyon is tremendous. Mount Everest is gigantic. And the Big Show is colossal. The Big Show, an hour and a half of the very best in comedy, music, and drama. Tallulah Bankhead is mistress of ceremonies, and your stars for this Sunday's premiere include Jimmy Durante, Fred Allen, Ethel Merman, Meredith Wilson, Frankie Lane, and many, many more. The Big Show will be heard for an hour and a half every Sunday on NBC, starting this Sunday. And now back to Night Beat and Randy Stone.
1: The old man's face went white when he couldn't find Nick's gun, and I could see a crazy rage coming to a boil. I don't mind telling you that I was scared. And then suddenly there was an explosion that seemed to come from the basement window. Somebody was shooting at us. I pulled Mike down to the floor. For a minute I thought Mike had been hit, but he was only dazed and maybe scared.
2: They want to get me before I get them.
1: Who, Mike? Who?
2: She don't like me, and Mr. Baydell don't like me.
1: Where does he live?
2: Next door, in the room and house.
1: Well, I'm going to talk to him. Don't leave this room and you'll be all right. Understand me?
2: Well, but where's Tilly? I ain't seen Tilly.
1: The cat will be all right. You just stay here. On the third floor of the rooming house, I heard accordion music coming from behind one of the closed doors. I knocked on it.
3: Come in.
1: I pushed the door open. I stood looking at a guy in his middle 40s wrestling with an old accordion. One look and I was sure he wasn't the man of distinction. There was a cloudy glass of Muscatel sitting on a dirty table at his side. His tongue was a little thick when he spoke.
3: A music lover, no doubt.
1: I see that your clothes are soaking wet. Just come in out of the rain, maybe, a few minutes ago.
3: Do I detect a tone of authority in your voice? Let me guess. Policeman?
1: No.
3: Oh, I'm greatly relieved. They frown so on musicians who slid from concert hall to barroom, from a Steinway to an accordion. Who are you?
1: I'm Randy Stone, Chicago star.
3: Ah, yes, the star. Your paper was kind to me in happier days. I dare say you want an interview, one of those what's become of stories. I'm sorry I can't oblige. I'm composing at the moment.
1: Look, Mr. Baydell, I have a few questions I'd like answered.
3: Ah, but haven't we all?
1: Question number one. Have you, in the past 15 minutes, fired a revolver?
3: That simple? No.
1: Mind if I look around?
3: Not at all.
1: Now what's the use? You could have ditched the gun.
3: Perhaps you'd like to hear my newest work.
1: I'm more interested in Nick Corby at the moment.
3: Ah, lucky fellow. To be shot down, destroyed without a moment's warning. No remorse. A shot, and one less specimen of misery in the world. You rather think I did it, don't you, Mr. Stone?
1: From what I'm given to understand, you're a likely candidate.
3: Poor demented Mike has been talking to you. You believe it?
1: I suppose you were composing when he was shot.
3: I've been rehearsing the answer to that question all evening. I know it so well I could set it to music.
1: Well, I'll take it straight.
3: I was with Mrs. Corby when the news came in. In fact, I opened the door for the policeman.
1: Mrs. Corby will swear to that, I suppose.
3: Indeed, she will. Fine person, Mrs. Corby. Now, Mr. Stone, before you go, perhaps you'd be interested in buying an etude I've recently finished. For $1...
1: Sell it to the cops. You'll be seeing them pretty soon.
3: Will you please send one that can play oboe? I've written a variation in A minor for accordion and oboe that goes like this.
1: I seem to have a knack of getting mixed up with offbeat characters. They fascinate me like a stage door fascinates some Johnnies. And I get to know what makes a guy tick, even if it means ducking a couple of bullets. There wasn't much doubt in my mind that either old Mike or Mr. Baydell had helped Corby out of this world. And even though they were interesting characters, they were both dangerous, and it kind of burned me up that the cops hadn't done anything about them. Mrs. Corby wanted protection, and she was entitled to it. So I hopped into a cab and went down to headquarters. Sergeant Kelly was playing four-handed canasta all by himself. Hi.
4: How about some canasta?
1: How about a little murder?
4: On a night like this?
1: Now, this is an old one. 3 hours ago, Nick Corby.
4: Oh, him. Boys just finished on him.
1: You got the report?
4: Not a written one, but I know all the stuff. Shot through the temple, very close range. He was robbed. Bad spot, that Martin Avenue.
1: What kind of gun was used?
4: .45. Should have seen that neat, round little hole in his head. Looked like a bomb crater.
1: Mrs. Corby feels her life is in danger and asks for protection. How come she didn't get it?
4: Swanson told me about it. She's nuts. Talked about a cat killing her. Then some harmless old guy she wanted pulled. Some old drooler. She's nuts.
1: Well, she asked for something she's entitled to. And that harmless old man, somebody took a couple of shots at him.
4: Why didn't somebody tell her?
1: Well, I'm telling you now. You're going to send some boys down right away? You guys are going to get a blasting for my paper if you don't.
4: What are you all worked up about?
1: A guy was killed, that's all, and a couple of nuts with guns are on the loose, that's all.
4: Our boys questioned them and couldn't see no reason for doing more than they did. Now, be reasonable, Stone.
1: Are you going to get someone down there, or do I start writing?
4: I'll do what I can.
1: Good.
4: Randy.
1: Yeah?
4: If you're going to start writing, be sure you spell my name with two L's.
1: When I got back to Mike's place in the basement, he was gone. While waiting for him, I rummaged around a bit just to keep busy and see what I could find. I didn't even hear the door open, but then...
5: Uh-oh. You won't find it.
1: Oh, hello, Mike. What won't I find?
5: What you're looking for? Fool Mike knows.
1: What do you know?
5: He knows who killed Nick. He knows for sure now.
1: Who was it?
5: Mr. Baydell. He done it.
1: How do you know it was him?
5: I found the gun in his room. Nick's gun with three bullets missing. One for Nick and two for me. That's how I know.
1: Let me see it, Mike.
5: I got it hit good this time.
1: That's fine. That's fine. We'll give it to the police when they come, won't we?
5: No. Nick wants me to do it myself.
1: He wouldn't show me the gun or tell me where he'd hidden it. And the look on his face told me that whatever was left of his brain was concentrating on what he was going to do. I ran next door and back upstairs to warn the musician. He was gone. Landlady told me, try the bar on the corner. The storm had got a new lease on life, and I was glad to close the door of that bar behind me. The place was empty, but for the bartender and my friend with the accordion.
6: Live one. What'll it be?
1: A little conversation with Shostakovich over there.
7: Tell the gentleman I have nothing to discuss with him. He is not a patron of the art.
6: You heard him.
1: Mr. Baydell, you've got to get out of here.
7: Then tell the man what my terms are for conversation.
6: You've got to buy him a drink.
1: Oh, he's had enough.
6: Yeah.
7: A small subsidy of 50 cents may buy you a piece of posterity through my composition.
6: Yeah, gonna buy him a drink, mister. He gets stubborn.
1: All right, then make it quick.
7: Thank you. I will now dedicate to you...
1: Look, Mr. Baydell, any minute now that door may open and you...
7: How dare you interrupt me in the middle of a presentation?
1: Well...
6: Humor him, or you'll get no place.
1: I'm very sorry. Go ahead. Bartender, keep your eye on that door.
7: The piece I've selected for you is a bit of American minstrelsy. Two lovers stood on the corner. Above them, the street lamp shone... A shot rang out through the dismal night, and the dead man lay alone.
1: Oh, that's just great. Now, listen to me. Mike found the gun in your room, the one that was used to kill Corby with.
7: That's why they call him Crazy Mike. His retarded mentality makes his hallucinations so very powerful, and all with no aid from Bacchus, the god of wine.
1: But don't sell a guy like that short. They kill a lot quicker than the ordinary person.
7: Listen to that storm. Fine night for death. Fine night for sweet oblivion. Did he show you the gun?
1: No, but I know he's got it.
7: And he found it in my room?
1: Yes.
7: Sweet, faded traitress. She put it there.
1: What do you mean?
7: Nothing.
8: And close it up, boys. Let's go tonight. Probably be another power failure before long anyway.
1: All right, if you're smart, you'll come with me to police headquarters. It'll go a lot easier with you if you don't wait to be picked up.
7: No, I may be better served this way. Mike is looking for me?
1: Yeah.
7: Then I shall walk home slowly from the same corner under the same streetlight. Complexities may become peace and the struggle ended. Yes, I like it this way.
1: Look, mister, you're a sick man, a very sick man.
7: On the contrary, I can't remember when I felt better. Good night, sir.
8: 10 more minutes and I close shop.
7: I'll stay till then. Good night again, Mr. Stone.
1: The guy was mad. Didn't I say something about Halloween? Well, I had the two spooks, Crazy Mike and Mr. Baydell. I had the black cat, too. All I needed for the repeat performance was a witch and a broomstick. I got back to Mike's basement room, thinking I'd stay with him till the boys from headquarters got there. Mike!
9: Mike ain't here. Who are you?
1: Randy Stone, Chicago Star.
9: Ah, Johnny told me of your run.
1: Well, I'm glad you got here. Did you take Mike in?
9: I couldn't find him. I'm waiting here for you to show up.
1: He's got a gun. He's planning to use it.
9: Kelly's upstairs talking to Mrs. Corby now.
1: Well, one of you guys better get down to the corner bar and keep your eye on the accordion player named Baydell.
9: Yeah? Who's he?
1: That's the guy Mike is going to kill.
9: I can't leave here. Maybe you better tell Kelly to go after Baydell and you stay with Miss Corby. He'll be plenty happy to get out of there. She's driving him nuts about that black cat.
1: Have you seen the cat?
9: No. I heard her meowing outside and went out and looked around, but she was gone.
1: Kelly let me into Mrs. Corby's room. He was looking pleased with himself.
10: Hello, Stone.
11: Oh, you.
10: Well, we're getting places on this thing, aren't we, Mrs. Corby?
11: Well,
10: I convinced her to give me some of the real facts, didn't I? And it turns out that she don't think Crazy Mike done it. Do you, Mrs. Corby?
11: Mr.
1: Baydell?
10: How do you know?
1: Mike found a gun in his room. Three bullets.
10: Where's the gun?
1: Mike's got it. He's looking for Baydell to give him the rest of the bullets in the head.
10: That's not so good. We got a man at Baydell's room waiting for him to come home.
1: He's at the bar on the corner.
10: I'll go get him. You stay here with Mrs. Corby.
9: All right.
10: Well, idiot, looks like your worries are all over.
11: Now, you promised to take the cat, too.
10: Here we go again with a cat. Okay, we'll take her. I'll be back in a few minutes. Keep the door locked, Stone.
1: Okay. You didn't tell me about your boyfriend before, Mrs. Corby.
11: I tried to shield him. I knew they wouldn't do much to old Mike.
1: Why did he kill him?
11: Nick made fun of him. And Mr. Baydell wanted me for himself.
1: He told me he was with you when the police came to tell you about the shooting.
11: He'd come in about 2 minutes before they did and made me say it. He came up the fire escape through this window.
1: Well, it'll be over in a few minutes.
11: It will if they take the cat away. If they don't, then... Who's that?
12: You're doomed, lover. Open up.
11: Don't let him in.
1: I've got to. I've got to hold him for the police.
12: Your persistence would have done you well in the musical field, young man.
1: You're not doing so bad yourself.
12: I saw a rather heavy-set gentleman searching for me. You sent him, no doubt?
1: No doubt, and he'll be back.
12: And Mike, where is he? He disappointed me keenly. I waited and waited for him on the corner. By the way, has my true love told you all?
1: Yeah.
12: Did the sweet, tone-deaf person tell you that she was insanely jealous of her husband's relations with a black cat?
11: Don't believe it, Mr. Stone.
1: How come, Baydell? 15 minutes ago, you were ready to let Mike get you. Now you're singing a different tune.
12: Mike disappointed me. I would gladly have paid on the street corner. But in a stinking jail? No, I'd rather not.
11: Don't listen to him. He's crazy.
1: You're wasting your time.
12: Did the lady tell you that she came in through the fire escape 3 or 4 minutes after the shot was heard?
1: Well, let it go. I'm not the judge or the jury.
12: Oh, very well. Then let us sit here and just listen to the story.
11: What's frightened?
1: It's only thunder.
12: The lights.
11: The lights are out!
1: Now, cut the hysteria. It's only a power failure. They'll be on in a few minutes.
12: Oh, quiet, please. The beauty of darkness was never more necessary than now.
11: What's that?
1: Probably the police.
11: Who is it?
12: That's Mike.
11: Oh, the cat. Take it away, Mike. Mike, please, take it away.
12: The lady's rival.
1: Hi, Mike. Come on, old-timer. Give me that gun.
12: Here I am. Don't move. None of this. Can't see in the dark, but I'll shoot at the first thing that moves.
11: The cat. She's looking at me. Oh, Mike, take her away.
1: Mike, the police are downstairs. They've come to straighten everything out.
12: It didn't call me crazy. Poor old Mike, he can't see in the dark room, but Tilly can. That's it. Tilly. Tilly will show me where he is so I can shoot him.
11: Mike, I'm afraid of her. If she touches me...
12: How about you, Mrs. Corby?
1: Mike, I'm coming to that window, and you'll give me that gun.
12: And I got a bullet for you, too, if I have to. Here I are. Tilly. He was there with Nick when it happened. You can see him. You just walk over to him, Tilly, and I'll see your eyes in the dark. Tilly. Then I know where to shoot.
11: She's coming down.
1: I watched with a horrible fascination as the cat landed on the floor. She looked around the room carefully, her yellow eyes flashing with hate.
11: Don't let her touch me. Don't. I can't stand it.
1: He easy, Mrs. Corby. You'll excite Mike.
13: Oh, she's going to spring at me. I can't stand it. Mike, take her away. I did it. I killed him. Isn't that what you want to know? Now take her away. Take her away.
1: Mike fired straight at Mrs. Corby, but somehow his shot went wild. And then it was all over. Kelly'd been working his way up the fire escape, and he got Mike from behind.
10: Okay, old timer. Let me have the gun.
12: We evened up for him, didn't we, Kelly? We evened up for Nick.
10: Come on, Pop.
12: I'm coming. Just a minute now. You listen. Yeah. Kelly's happy now. She's happy now. We got it all right.
13: She made me do it. That cat. She hated me and she made me kill him.
1: The boys took over and there was nothing left for me to do. Mrs. Corby turned out to be the missing witch in my Halloween ball. She'd taken the shots at Mike and then planted the gun in old Baydell's room. I walked the broken-down musician home. I felt I owed him an apology. I'm sorry about tonight. Everybody makes mistakes, and I picked tonight to make the one of mine.
7: I made a bigger mistake than you did, Mr. Stone.
1: What was that?
7: When Mike was at the window, I should have shouted, "Here I am."
1: But he would have killed you.
7: Yes. Good night, Mr. Stone.
1: Good night, sir.

0: Yeah, I've got a talent for getting mixed up with weird characters. 3 out of the 4 were wacky, off their rockers. Old Mike, Mrs. Corby, Maydell, the accordion player. And the 4th character, of course, is me. And you know what? I'm not so sure about him either.
1: No.
0: Am I, Tilly girl? I would have sworn that cat said something. Copy, boy.
2: 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Tonight's script was written by Lou Rusoff with music by Frank Wirth. The part of Mrs. Corby was played by Lorene Tuttle. Mike was Will Gear. Others in tonight's cast were June Foray, Tudor Owen, Ken Christie, Lamont Johnson, and Lou Krugman. Frank Lovejoy will soon be seen in the Warner Brothers adventure drama Breakthrough. Chimes mean good times on NBC. 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

0: There it is, an echo of the past. An exciting past, a romantic past. The era of the horse and carriage, gaslit streets, and free-for-all football games. The era of one of the most beloved figures in American fiction, Frank Merriwell. Merriwell is loved as much today as ever he was. And so the National Broadcasting Company brings him to radio in a new series of stories based on the famous books written by Gilbert Patton under the pen name Bert L. Standish. Today, the front page story. Yale's undefeated football team is scheduled to play an easy game this weekend against a small Midwestern school. While Frank and Bart practice with the rest of the squad on the day before the game, our story opens in the newspaper office of Editor Walker of the New Haven Ledger.
1: Say, Chief, what's your big idea?
2: Oh, hello, Reed. What's on your alleged mind this afternoon?
1: You know darn well. Look at the assignment you saddled me with for tomorrow. Yale versus State College.
2: What? Don't tell me the assignment's too big for the great Terry Reed.
1: Oh, now look, Mr. Walker, this game. What's wrong with the Dartmouth-Princeton game or the Harvard-Cornell scrap? Something with a little tradition behind it. You could assign anybody to the Yale State game. Why, you could cover it yourself.
2: Thanks.
1: Why, didn't mean it that way.
2: Well, just the same, the assignment stands. Now, listen, Reed, this is more important than just covering a game.
1: Oh, you mean there's a story here after all?
2: Well, of course, or I wouldn't have given you the assignment.
1: Well, what's the deal?
2: Well, it has to do with that new movement to select players for an honorary All-America team.
1: Oh, sure, I've heard about that. Well, the assignment begins to make sense now.
2: Now, Yale has three candidates for possible All-America this year. No one on the committee would be able to cover this game, so they've asked me to assign a good man to get a line on these boys and how they do tomorrow.
1: Sure thing. But you said three. Merriwell and Hodge would be two of them. Who's the third?
2: Well, that new tackle of theirs, Joe Marcy. Probably the best lineman in the entire East.
1: Oh, sure, Marcy. I saw him play last week. How long has he been at Yale?
2: Just this year, as far as I know. Why?
1: I don't know. There's something in the back of my mind about him that kept bothering me all through last week's game. Hey, you sure this is his first year?
2: Practically. Well, you could check on it and use an angle when you write the story. I want you to concentrate on Marcy. He's the one the committee still has to make up its mind on. Oh, by the way, here are pictures and backgrounds for all three boys. They might help you.
1: Never mind about Merriwell and Hodge. I know all about them. Let's see that stuff on Marcy.
2: Here you are.
1: 6'1", 225, age 23. 23, that's kind of old for a first year, man. Oh, wait a second. It says here he's a transfer student from Western Tech.
2: Yeah, that's right. I remember hearing that somewhere.
1: Marcy, Joe Marcy. No, it doesn't seem right.
2: What the devil are you mumbling about, Reed?
1: There's something wrong here, Chief. I covered Tech for nearly 4 years when I was working out west, and that name and this face don't go together somehow.
2: What kind of talk is that? Of course they go together. Now get started on that assignment or you'll miss the Yale practice.
1: Wait a second, Chief. Holy cow, I got it. Western Tech, why, sure.
2: What's the matter?
1: Chief, this fella's name isn't Marcy at all.
2: What's that? Now, look here, Reed. If this is your idea of being funny...
1: Who's being funny, Chief? Listen, don't you remember a tackle who used to play for Western Tech by the name of Delmar? Joe Delmar?
2: Delmar? Oh, yes, yes. Made quite a reputation for himself a year or two ago. What's he got to do with Joe Marcy?
1: Plenty. He is Joe Marcy.
2: What?
1: I'm sure of it. Yes, sir, I'd recognize him anywhere. Yale's Joe Marcy is really Joe Delmar.
2: How long did Delmar play at Western?
1: From 1898 to last year, 4 seasons.
2: Great Scott! You know what you're saying?
1: Do I? Chief, I'm going over to check on this right now. You've really given me an assignment this time. It looks to me like Yale is using a ringer on their team.
3: Thanks for driving, Marcy.
4: Good blast, Joe. You're getting in there fast. This Rachel Cincy, All-America breath tomorrow.
5: Thanks, Frank.
4: What's this about All-America?
5: Oh, didn't you know? There's a reporter here who's supposed to be sizing you up for the committee who will pick the team.
4: A reporter?
5: Yeah, there he is now, over there on the sidelines with Enzo. Well,
4: that's who he is. I've been wondering about that fellow.
5: Oh, why, Bart?
4: Well, after all, this is a secret practice, and there he was taking notes. I thought he was trying to steal our new formation.
5: Oh, I'm sorry to disappoint you, Bart. Incidentally, he wants to interview all three of us right after practice.
4: Oh? No.
3: All right, squad. Come around the black ball. I'm a double.
4: Good night. He's not giving us more blazes.
5: And we'll find out soon enough. Come on.
1: Well, what's your... All right, there, boy. We had a double.
3: Now, give me your attention. In just a minute, I'm going to let you go in and dress, but first I want to review these new plays a little. I know you haven't had a lot of time to work on them. After all, we just started on them Monday. But they're good sound plays. You know how well they worked for the Carlisle Indians against Princeton last week. There's no reason why they won't work for us. But tomorrow's game is the last one we can use to experiment with new plays before we tackle Harvard. And I want you to get used to them under fire. Now, any questions about the plays? Hodge?
1: I'd like to see that reverse once more, Coach. It's sort of tricky.
3: Reverse? All right, I'll diagram it on the blackboard. Now, the ball goes back to Merriwell here. He starts to his right like this.
1: Uh-huh.
3: You, Hodge, line up out here on the wing.
1: What's that spacing again, Coach?
3: One pace outside right end, one pace behind the line of scrimmage.
1: I've got it.
3: Okay. Any more questions? Good. That's all, then. Study your showers.
1: Come on, Frank. Bart, let's get inside.
5: Oh, wait a second, Joe. Huh? That reporter on the sideline wants to talk to us.
1: Oh, will you two go ahead, then?
6: No, you don't understand, Joe. He wants to see you, too.
1: Me? What about?
5: Well, about that All-America business. You better come over with us.
1: Oh, gosh, I'd like to, but I have to get right over to the chem lab to make up some work. I can't get out of it.
6: Oh, boy, you better go ahead, then. Frank and I'll talk to him for you.
1: I certainly appreciate it. See you coming.
5: Sure thing, Joe. Come on, Bart. Let's talk to that reporter.
7: Frank?
5: Yes, Enza?
7: Frank, Mr. Reed wants to talk to you.
5: Oh, yes, sir. What can we do for you, Mr. Reed?
1: Merriwell, where's Joe Marcy going?
6: Oh, he had to go to a special class, sir. He asked you to excuse him.
1: Special class? Now, wait a minute. He's not trying to dodge me, is he?
5: Oh, of course not. Why should he? He has an important appointment, that's all.
1: Yeah? Well, I particularly wanted to talk to Marcy. No chance of my catching him, is there?
5: Well, I'm afraid not, but couldn't you talk to him before the game tomorrow?
1: I guess so. Oh, well, I have some other things I want to do anyhow. Can you tell me if the registrar's office is still open?
6: Registrar? Oh, no, they close at 4 o'clock. Professor Stafford had to go to Boston this weekend.
1: You mean he'll be gone all weekend?
5: That's right. But the office will be open in the morning. One of the student assistants should be on hand.
1: Well, that's no help to me. I have to go down to Bridgeport in the morning to catch that special train.
5: Special train?
1: The one bringing the state team to New Haven. I'm riding with him from Bridgeport to get an interview. This is sure a bad break. Well, thanks, anyhow.
6: Oh, wait a minute. You said you wanted an interview.
1: Oh, well, I can wait till tomorrow, too. See you then, boys.
7: Well, that was certainly a short interview. After waiting for you all through practice, too.
6: Yeah, it seems funny, all right. He acted like he was only interested in talking to Joe Marcy.
7: He seemed so disappointed when he found he couldn't see the registrar. What in the world would he want with him?
5: Well, I don't know. He certainly acts like he's on the trail of a big story, though.
6: All those reporters act the same way, Frank. He's probably one of those so-called experts who are always predicting an upset.
5: Well, in that case, I hope he's wrong about tomorrow.
6: Well, if he's picking state to beat us, he will be wrong. We're going to win in a breeze, and you know it.
5: Oh, I hope you're right, but speaking of the state team, we're supposed to meet them at the station tomorrow at 11 o'clock. You want to come down with us, Cindy?
7: Well, it sounds like fun.
5: Well, then, it's a date.
6: Fine. Yeah, how about getting dressed, though? It's nearly time for dinner, and I'm starved.
1: Pardon me, mister. Are you the State College football coach?
8: Yeah, that's right, son. What's in your mind?
1: My name's Terry Reed. I just boarded the train to ride into New Haven with your team. I'm from the New Haven Ledger.
8: Oh, reporter. Glad to meet you, son. Have a seat.
1: Thanks. Are your boys worked up for the game?
8: Yes, you bet your life they are. Take a look around.
1: I just did. You'd never think they were expecting to take a beating this afternoon.
8: They aren't. We're going out there to win.
1: Oh, come now. You don't really expect to beat Yale, do you?
8: Of course we do. Every boy in the team has his mind made up.
1: Oh, I don't doubt that, but it takes more than spirit to win a football game.
8: Yes, I know that, but we've got more than spirit. Nobody knows it, but we've got a heavier line than Yale and a first-rate backfield. In fact, we've got everything but publicity and a big reputation, and we figure to get those today. Hey, look here, Reed, I'll let you in on a secret if you promise not to break the story before the game.
1: Oh, you've got my word. What is it?
8: We're going to surprise Yale with a brand new attack. We've been working on it ever since our opening game.
1: New attack? Why, I haven't heard about it.
8: Naturally, we've kept it under wraps all season for this game. You'll see plenty of it tomorrow.
1: Sounds very interesting.
8: It will be. It's an attack Yale hasn't faced before. Until today. You see, Reed, this isn't just another game for State.
1: How do you mean?
8: Well, I mean it's our big chance to make our reputation.
2: Can't you see what would happen if we upset Yale today? Why, every newspaper in the country would pick up the story.
1: They sure would. It'd be the talk of the football world.
2: Sure it would. And what's more, we've got those new plays to hit Yale with. That will turn the trick, if anything will. Why, we'll
1: Coach,
2: give that...
1: There's one more thing you can tell me.
2: Yeah, what's that, son?
1: Suppose, just for the sake of argument, suppose your boys come close to winning but don't quite make it.
2: Hmm?
1: And then suppose you should discover Yale had been playing a ringer on that team. What would you do?
2: A ringer? You're dreaming, boy. Why should they do a thing like that?
1: Well, like I said, this is just for the sake of argument. What if they did? Would you take any action?
2: Would I? You can bet your bottom dollar I would. I'd register a protest that had singed the eyebrows off the whole Yale faculty. What makes you ask?
1: Nothing, Coach. Forget it. I can see we're in for a very interesting afternoon. Yes, sir. Quite an afternoon.
9: Here comes the train, Frank. We just made it.
5: Oh, good. I'm anxious to get a look at the state squad.
10: Frank, are you still worrying about the game? Thank goodness you think Yale was playing Harvard today.
5: Well, in football, you never can tell what will happen. Oh, here's the train. Get back a little.
9: Where's the team getting off, Frank? Here at the front?
5: Oh, I have to wait and see. Oh, there come the first passengers.
11: What do you know? Look who just got off.
10: Who is it, Bart?
11: That's Mr. Marcy, Joe's uncle. Remember, Frank? We met him at the beginning of the term when Joe registered.
5: Oh, of course. Hello there, Mr. Marcy.
12: Well, Frank Merrill and Bart Hodge. How are you, boys?
11: Just fine, sir.
5: Oh, this is quite a surprise. Joe didn't tell us you were coming up for the game.
12: Well, he couldn't. He didn't know. Oh, by the way, he isn't here at the station, is he?
11: Oh, no, sir. He's back on the campus.
12: Oh, good. Then don't mention that I'm here, will you?
5: Oh, no, sir, if you don't want us to. But what's it all about?
12: I wanted to watch Joe play, but I didn't want him to know I'm in the stands. I think I'm nervous, and I want to see him at his best. You understand?
5: Of course, sir. That's the way you want it. Oh, by the way, have you a ticket for the game?
12: Well, no. I was counting on getting one here. After all, it's not one of the big games.
5: Oh,
12: and,
5: that's too bad, sir.
12: Why? Now, don't tell me it's sold out.
5: Oh, I'm afraid so, sir. You see...
10: Well, Frank, I have an extra ticket.
5: Oh,
10: Elsie was coming, but she had to change her plans at the last minute.
11: That's true. You could have that ticket, sir.
10: That is, if you don't mind sitting next to me through the whole game, sir.
12: A pretty girl like you? This will be something to tell the folks back home. My dear, I'm flattered.
5: Oh, good. Well, that's settled, then.
11: Oh, there they are, Frank. The state squad.
5: Oh, yes. Inza, will you look after Mr. Marcy? And will you excuse us, Mr. Marcy? We've got to meet them.
12: Of course, my boy, of course.
9: Goodbye. Goodbye, sir.
12: But you mean those husky young men are your opposing team today?
10: That's right, sir.
12: By George, this is a formidable-looking crew. You boys had better be on your mettle this afternoon. By George, this may turn out to be more exciting than I've expected.

0: Let's run this kickoff back for a touchdown.
1: I just hope they'll kick it to one of us. All right, here we go.
2: Ready, Captain Merriwell?
1: Ready.
2: Ready, Captain Henderson? Ready.
0: Here it comes.
1: Bad kick. Pick it up, Harry. Run with it.
3: Oh, they got it.
1: Oh, well, not too bad. Our ball on the 35. All right, let's go, team. I'll line up.
0: We've been right into a new formation, Frank?
1: Of course. Coach wants us to get the jump right off the bat. Now, we'll try one of the new spinner plays.
3: Let's go, Frank. I'll open the hole for you.
1: All right. Signal. 23. 67. 49. 42. Hike. 1, 2, 3, 2.
0: Frank. No game.
3: I'm sorry, Frank. I should have seen that center breaking through.
1: Well, it wasn't your fault, Joe. We just didn't fool them that time.
3: Oh, never mind. They were lucky on that one.
0: Let's get this attack moving, though.
1: Right. Yeah. Get ready, Bart. I'm calling that reverse play.
3: I'll block my man this time, all right.
1: All right, here we go. Signal. 35. 73. 45. 26. Hike. 1, 2, 3, 4.
3: Come on, Bart. Follow me.
1: Get it, Bart.
3: Here goes.
1: Put it out. Oh, one ball.
3: Get that ball.
2: What happened, Bart?
0: Gosh, I don't know. I feel like a 10-ton truck hit.
1: Oh, you couldn't help it, Bart. Looked to me like they knew where that play was going from the first.
0: But how could they?
1: Look out, here comes their play. Now get in there, Joe and Smith.
3: Right. Signal. 34, 56, 73, 54. Hey, 1, 2, 3.
1: He's coming around.

0: first down. What got into this state team, anyhow?
1: George, I don't know. The Yale players seem confused by the state attack.
0: I know. And did you notice something? They're both using the same tight plays.
1: Well, now that you mention it, that's true. Funniest thing I ever saw.
0: It isn't so funny to me. They keep playing like this, state is liable to win.
1: Wait. Here comes the next play.
0: Come on, Yale. Hold them.
1: There it goes.
0: Oh.
1: Oh, it's that reverse again.
0: No.
2: Not that way.
1: Ah, no. Oh, he missed him.
0: Wait, the way. Ryan, catch him. Tackle him. Come on.
2: Come on, Delwell. Come on. Come on.
0: Too late. He was over the goal line. The touchdown. Stay clean.
1: Well, that's the end of the period, anyhow.
0: Golly, what a first half, Mr. Marston. Never see anything like it.
1: Frankly, Miss Burge, I'm very disappointed.
0: Oh, but Joe's playing a beautiful game. If it hadn't been for him, State would have had 4 touchdowns for now instead of 2.
1: Yes, Joe's playing his heart out, but what the dickens is wrong?
0: Well, it isn't his fault, Mr. Marston. The whole team seems sort of stunned by the showing State is making. Just wait until his next test.
3: Hello, folks. Enjoying the game?
0: Mr. Reed, I didn't see you come up. Mr. Marcy, this is Terry Reed of the New Haven Legends.
1: How do you do, sir?
3: Marcy, any relation to the Yale tackle?
1: I'm his uncle, sir.
3: Oh, so that's how he happened to pick Marcy for a last name.
1: I beg your pardon?
3: Nothing. I just hope you enjoyed watching your nephew play, Mr. Marcy. It's probably the last chance you'll get to see it.
1: Exactly what do you mean by that remark, Mr.
3: I can't
1: Reed.
3: Talk now. I'm on my way down to the Yale dressing room. Read all about it in the ledger. The addition will be on the streets in about an hour.
1: Oh, look here, you...
0: Pay no attention, Mr. Marcy. Just his idea of a joke.
3: It's quite a joke at that, Miss Burridge. Only I have a hunch Yale won't be doing the laughing.
4: Settle down. Hurry up.
5: What a first half.
6: Close that door, will you, Joe?
5: Right.
4: Now, listen to me, all of you. That was a fine exhibition out there. Here we are playing a team we should beat in a walk, and we're trailing. What's the matter with you men? Marcy, you're the only one working out there. What's the matter, Hodge? I thought you were supposed to be a candidate for All-America.
7: Oh, I'm sorry, Coach. They seem to know every play we're running.
6: Well, that's true, Coach. We haven't fooled them once all afternoon.
4: You don't have to tell me that.
7: If you ask me, the reason they aren't being fooled is they know all our new plays. They know them better than we do.
8: Oh, that's right. They're using the same system themselves. Now, but it's no coincidence, either.
4: What are you talking about, Marcy? You think somebody was scouting us?
8: Sure, Coach. We never used these plays in a game before. Somebody must have scouted our practices this week.
4: Oh, impossible. They've been all secret practices. No outsiders were near the field all week.
8: Except yesterday.
4: What? Yesterday?
6: Say, Joe's right, Coach. There was somebody watching practice yesterday. A reporter from the New Haven Ledger.
4: Reporter, eh? Who was it?
6: His name is Terry Reed, Coach. He's their new sports reporter.
8: Sure. Come to think of it, he took notes during practice. And then he rode from Bridgeport to New Haven with the state team.
4: Is this true?
6: Yes, sir. But it doesn't really prove anything.
4: No, well, it does to me. I know what happened now. This fellow Reed scouted our practice, saw a chance for a good story, and tipped off a state coach. Well, he won't get away with it, I can promise you that. Now, look, man. Look, we're going to change our tactics. But first, we've got to contain their attack. You're all familiar with those reverses and spinners. I don't want to see you getting fooled again.
8: Don't worry, Coach. They won't score again.
7: You're darn right they won't.
4: That's the way to talk. Now, as for our own attack, we're going back to the old off-tackle slants and end runs. And for a change, I want to see the rest of the line give Mossy a little help.
7: But what about that reporter, Coach?
4: Don't worry. I'll take care of that matter. When I get through with him, he'll never work for a newspaper again as long as he lives.
9: Mind if I butt in?
6: Holy cats, Frank, there he is. He's got his nerve coming here.
4: Reed, come in here. I want to talk to you.
9: Sure, Coach. What's on your mind?
4: You know darn well what's on my mind. I'm having you barred from the Yale campus as of now. And if I can swing it, I'm getting you fired from the ledger.
9: What's the big idea? What have I done?
4: What have you done? Well, you scouted our secret practice and tipped off a state team. Now they're using our own plays against us. Your dirty work is liable to cost us the game.
9: Oh, what a laugh. Why, those aren't your plays in the first place. They're part of the Carlisle Indians' attack, aren't they?
4: Well, sure, but we have a right to use their plays.
9: And so has State. Why do you think their attack is working better than yours? It's because they happen to have played Carlisle in their opening game last month. They've been working on those formations in secret ever since the beginning of this season. The state coach told me about it this morning.
4: What? Well, I'll...
9: And speaking of dirty work, I suppose you plan to use your ringer again in the second half, don't you?

0: Yeah,
1: of course, Al.
2: What did you say?
0: What do you mean, ringer?
3: Oh, come now, Merriwell. You're going to pretend you don't know about it?
0: What's he raving about?
4: I don't know.
3: All right, I'll spell it out for you. Yale is using a man on this team who's already played 4 years of college ball under a different name.
1: What's that? Why, you're crazy, Reed.
3: Am I? Then why don't you ask Joe Marcy what his right name is?
1: Marcy?
0: Joe. What is this?
3: Go ahead, Joe. Why don't you confess? Tell him your name isn't really Marcy at all.
5: Joe, let's kick this reporter out of here.
6: No, wait, Bart. What he says is true.
0: True.
6: Or at least part of it is. My name used to be Joe Delmar.
1: What is this?
3: I told you. And he played football for Western Tech, right, Joe?
6: Well, yes, but you see, I can explain.
3: Thanks. That's all I wanted to hear you say. You can get the full story in the Ledger. See you after the game, gentlemen.
1: Well, how do you like that? Marcy, take off that uniform.
3: But take it off.
1: The rest of you get out on the field.
0: Hold on, Coach. If Marcy is a ringer, the damage is already done. But first, let's find out his side of the story.
1: What more do you want? He's already admitted it, hasn't he?
6: No, sir, I haven't. You just let me explain.
1: I don't see how you can, but go ahead. Only be quick about it.
0: Is that true about your name, Joe?
6: Yes, it is, and it's true about my playing for Western Tech. But all that information is at the registrar's office. The authorities at Yale know all about it.
1: That's just great. We really are guilty of using a ringer.
6: No, Coach. Let me finish. I went to Western Tech for 4 years, all right. But I only played 3 years of football. I have a full year of eligibility left. I swear it.
1: Why are you using a false name?
6: Well, it's not false. It's my legal name now. My father died last year, and my uncle wanted me to change my name to his.
0: If that's true, Coach, he can play in the second half, and we can force that reporter to make a retraction.
1: But I can't take his word for it, Frank. Naturally, he'd say that, whether it was true or not. Can you prove what you say, Marcy?
6: Not right now, Coach, but I can after the game.
1: I'm sorry, that's too late.
0: Too late?
1: Believe me, Joe, I'd rather lose any other lineman on the squad, but look at it from my point of view. It was bad enough using you in the first half when I didn't know anything about the charge. I can't use you now without ruining Yale's reputation.
0: But without Joe in the line, we'll never pull this game out of the fire, Coach. It'll cost Joe his chance at All-America.
1: I know it, Frank, but he still can't play. Now, that's final. Standish? Win for Marcy at left tackle this half. And for the love of Mike, try to do a little blocking. Now, come on, man, out on the field. We got a football game to win.
0: Come on.
5: Yeah, great. Football game to win, and we got to do it without our...

0: Nice going, Frank.
1: I might have been away if Standish hadn't let that man through.
0: Yeah, I know. Men's coming through to smear us in every place. At least we're getting a little ground.
1: A little ground isn't good enough, Bart. Timeout, ref. Substitution.
0: Substitution? Who's going out? There's no one to put in place of Standish.
1: You're going out, Bart.
0: Me? Hey, wait a minute. What's the idea?
1: I just thought of something I should have remembered a long time ago. Now, all we need to get Joe back in the game is proof of his eligibility, right?
0: Well, sure. How are we going
1: to
0: get it?
1: There's somebody in the stands who might give it to us.
0: In the stands? But I... Of course, Joe's uncle.
1: Right, and he's sitting up there next to Inza. Now, when you leave the game, get him and tell him what happened. Maybe he can convince the coach that it's legal for Joe to play. Now, get going.
0: You bet I will. Maybe we still got a chance.
2: Some matter with him. No gain again. That Standish couldn't block a hat.
0: Let me in the game, Coach. I can make those plays work.
2: I can't do it, Marcy. You shouldn't even be here on the sidelines.
3: Coach!
2: Now what?
3: Bart told us we came as fast as we could.
4: Well, Joe, my boy.
5: Uncle Bill, where on earth did you come from?
3: This is Joe Marcy's uncle.
2: Look, don't bother me now, Miss Burge. Can't you see the game is nearly over?
3: But this is important if you'll just listen to him.
4: It's about Joe's eligibility, Coach. I can prove it.
2: I don't care... What's that? Prove it. How?
4: This newspaper clipping. Joe went to Western Tech for 4 years. But he didn't play football his senior year.
2: Are you sure of that?
4: Well, look at the clipping. He broke his leg the day before the opening game and was out for the season. There it is in black and white.
2: Let me see that. Hey, by George, it's true.
0: I told you, Coach. Now can I get in the game again? We can still win it.
2: You bet your life you can. Now maybe we'll see some action.
6: Time out, Yale!
1: We'll show them this time, Joe.
0: Look at that clock. We're 30 yards out with only time for one more play.
1: That's all we need with you up there blocking. Just move that left tackle out of the way. I'll do the rest.
0: Don't worry. I'll open a hole for you. Well, come on. What are we waiting for?
1: All right, single. 34, 54, 67, 89. Hey, what? Help! Hey, we can hit.
0: Look out, State. We're coming through.
1: That's the one, Joe. Here we go.
0: Nice cut, Frank. You're in the clear. Run! Run, Frank! You did it!
5: Won the game. Atta boy, Joe. You really made All-America today.
0: Oh, thanks, Bud. Boy, our troubles are really over now.
3: Frank, this is awful.
1: What's wrong, Angel?
3: The newspaper reporter. I just saw him, and he said the story about Joe is already in print.
0: No.
3: The papers are on the stand right now.
1: What?
0: Good night. That ruins everything. Once the story gets out, people will never believe the truth.
1: You're right, Joe. This story can't get out.
3: But it's already in print, and the papers are on the stand. Once the football crowd hits
1: We can't let those papers fall into their hands. Bart, Joe, round up the whole squad. Huh? We're going out and buy up every copy of the ledger we can lay our hands on. Come on!
7: Oh, not a copy on the stands. They're sold out already.
0: Same story everywhere, Frank. The public must have gobbled up the edition the minute they saw the headlines.
8: Well, we've got to admit we're licked. Whole town knows about the story by now.
0: I guess
8: tomorrow it'll be in newspapers all over the country.
7: Yes, Bart, there's nothing more we can do. If we had only been a few minutes earlier...
0: You're no use torturing yourself with that, Frank. The whole thing is my fault. If only I had told them all...
3: Hi, Mr. Murphy.
4: Well, well, we've been looking all over town for you boys.
7: Oh, Enza, I thought you were still at the field.
0: Uncle Bill, isn't this a mess? I suppose I'll have to leave school now.
4: Oh, I don't know. By the way, have you seen the paper?
7: Well, you mean you have a copy, sir?
4: Here it is. Look at that headline. Yale uses ringer in game against State.
0: Oh, what a dirty trick. I ought to sue that reporter.
7: Where did you locate this paper, Mr. Marcy? We couldn't find a single copy anywhere.
4: And why don't you take this one? There are plenty where it came from.
3: 500, to be exact.
7: 500? But that must be the whole edition.
4: Exactly, my boy. You see, when I learned what had happened, I left the game at once and hired a few boys to buy every newspaper on the stands before the crowd of the game got out of the
7: store.
0: What? Well, Uncle, you mean you managed to buy up the whole edition?
4: Every blessed one, my boy. This is one big news story that's going to stay right in the family.

And so ends another exciting adventure with Frank Merriwell, beloved hero of American fiction. Brought to you in a new series of stories by the National Broadcasting Company. And be sure to listen again next week at this same time when Frank Merriwell returns in another of his celebrated exploits. Frank is played by Lawson Zerbe. Bart is Hal Studer. And Inza is Elaine Rost. Other members of the cast were James McCallion, Charles Webster, Bill Griffiths, Richard Keith, and Kermit Murdoch. Original music by Paul Taubman. The Adventures of Frank Merriwell is written by Ruth and Gilbert Braun and William Welch. And the entire production is under the direction of Ed King. This is Texas.

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0: Once again, the Damon Runyon Theater brings you another story by the master storyteller, Damon Runyon. And this one, The Brain Goes Home. And to tell it to you, here is Broadway.
1: Thanks. This is a story about a guy we called The Brain. Now, it so happens that there are not many citizens along the stem who will have a very good word for The Brain. In fact, said citizens are scarcer than winbets on a horse with no leg. But I say he does not deserve the deal he gets the night that... But that is a story which I will tell you in a minute.

0: And now, back to the Damon Runyon Theater and one of the best-known stories, The Brain Goes Home.
1: Well, it so happens that one night I meet the Brain outside Mindy's. I have nothing in particular to do, so when he wishes me to walk a piece with him, I do. He is very quiet for a little while, and I see that he is thinking. In fact, that is why he is called the Brain, because he does quite a bit of thinking. And what he thinks is usually smart. Then, just when I am thinking this is going to be a pretty quiet walk, the Brain says to me as follows.
2: Runway, you get around a lot, don't you?
1: Here and there and there and here. What?
2: Well, people tell you things. I mean, people like Harry the Horse, Sorrowful Jones.
1: If you wish to know something that is told to me in confidence, I cannot tell you.
2: Nothing like that, Broadway. I just like to know what people think of me.
1: In what way, for example?
2: Well, maybe I ought to tell you.
1: Well, maybe.
2: Okay. You know, I got a lot of dough. There are some citizens who might say I made it the hard way, right?
1: Yes.
2: Okay. And there are a lot of characters here in the sim who'd like to see me wearing a lily, right?
1: I never hear that sort of talk directly,
2: But it's true. People think I haven't got any friends.
1: Look, Brain, what are you getting at?
2: I'm going to show you something, Broadway. I'm going to show you something, and after I do, you tell me what you think, Thelma.
1: Do we have to go someplace?
2: Three places.
1: Far?
2: Well, very.
1: Where?
2: You'll see. And don't worry, everything's all right.
1: Well,
2: come on. Up this way. We'll hop a cab at 50 seconds.
1: Okay, Brain, but you are sure it is safe?
2: Like a baby's crib.
3: Apples.
2: Come on.
3: Apples.
2: You see, Broadway...
3: Apples, mister? Nice, ripe apples?
1: No, thanks.
2: Wait a minute. Give me one of them.
3: Here, this is the best one.
2: Yeah. Here.
3: Oh, I ain't got change for this.
2: Anybody ask you for change?
3: But a $20 bill.
2: It's a good one.
3: I don't ask for charity, mister. The apples are 10 cents apiece.
2: You'll give me an argument about the 20?
3: But I...
2: Go on, take it and keep the change.
3: God bless you, sir. God bless you.
2: Sure, sure, forget it.
3: Thank you. Thank you again.
1: Something funny, Brain?
2: Yeah, for a measly 20, that old doll acts like I give her a fortune.
1: It is probably more than she sees in a month.
2: Here, you eat the apple.
1: But you buy it.
2: I never eat apples. But never mind that now. We're going someplace.
1: So, the Brain and I hop a cab and cut over to Sutton Place, a very swell neighborhood. The Brain does not say why we are going there or what he's going to show me. Naturally, I am more than somewhat nervous because he is acting funny, kind of smiling to himself. I see nothing funny at all. Then we get out of the cab and stand in front of one of those swank places where the rent is about $3,000 a month. The Brain looks up at it for a second, then turns to me and says...
2: Nice place, isn't it, Bradley?
1: Very, very nice. But you do not live here. This is not your home.
2: Maybe it is. Come on.
1: You know somebody here?
2: Something like that.
1: I do not understand.
2: Ask questions later. Let's come on. Push that button.
1: Which one?
2: Right there. The one marked Dallas Claire.
1: Who is this doll?
2: Never mind. Push the button.
1: Okay.
2: Come on.
1: Look, Brain, why do you not tell me what this is all about?
2: Don't be so nervous. Here we are.
1: Where?
2: You'll see.
4: What, Brain? I didn't expect you.
2: Hiya, Dallas. Can I come in?
4: Why, of course. Please do.
2: Hey, you really fixed up the place. Oh, Broadway, this is Doris Meekrod.
4: How do you do?
1: How are you?
2: I want to look over the place. They sent you the furniture you wanted?
4: Oh, yes, it came yesterday.
2: Well, how about the studio? That turned out okay?
4: I'll show you. Look.
2: Just the way you wanted it, eh?
4: Oh, yes, every bit of it. It's so wonderful, I can paint all day.
2: Come here, Broadway. Look at this.
1: What is it?
2: A painting, you dope. Iris does stuff like this. She's got talent.
1: Oh?
2: What do you mean, oh?
1: Just plain old.
4: Mr. Ferranti says my brushwork's quite good. Of course, he's a very expensive teacher, and he charges twice as much to come here as he would if I went to a studio.
2: He comes here. I set this place up for you, and you're working it.
4: I knew you'd say that.
2: Sure. You're happy, huh?
4: You know I am. But...
2: But what?
4: Nothing.
2: Oh, what's wrong?
4: Nothing. But... Well, it's the money.
2: Oh, that's not your worry. Just keep working, Doris, and let me drop in once in a while, huh?
4: Of course. Anytime, Green.
2: I'll remember that.
4: Please do.
2: Come on, Broadway. We gotta get going.
1: All this is very puzzling to me. But the brain says nothing, just smiles as we get into another cab and drive over to Park Avenue to a big apartment building. And the rent here is also gold-plated. We go to one of the apartments, which is a modest affair of 8 rooms and 3 baths. There, the brain introduces me to somebody else.
2: Broadway, this is Cynthia Alice. Cynthia, meet Broadway.
5: I'm very happy to know you, Mr. Broadway.
1: I am glad to know you.
2: How's the play coming, Cynthia?
5: Oh, I don't know, Brain. Some days it seems to be going beautifully, and then I can't work days at a time.
2: Don't worry about it, Cynthia. It'll come out all right. Meanwhile, everything all right here?
5: All right? What do you mean?
2: The apartment.
5: Oh, yes, it's magnificent. It's such a wonderful place to work. I feel as though the muse lives right here with me.
2: Who moves in?
5: Oh, no, silly. The muse of writing, of drama.
2: Oh, I get it. How you fix the dome?
5: Well, I don't like to mention it, Brain.
2: Yeah. Will a grand see you through?
5: Oh, yes.
1: Seems to me a grand would see you through quite a bit.
5: I beg your pardon.
2: Don't pay any attention to him, Cynthia. He's like the rest of the characters on the stem.
5: Oh. Well, I may finish the first act sometime next week.
2: Swell, then you'll read it to me, eh?
5: Oh, I can hardly wait.
2: Meanwhile, if I drop in once in a while, it's okay, eh?
5: You know you're always more than welcome, Brain. Anytime.
2: How do you like that, Broadway?
1: Good. Very good.
2: It's first class. Okay, Cynthia, we gotta go because we got one more stop to make.
1: So we make one more stop after we leave Cynthia's place. And it's the same story, only a different doll. This one is named Charlotte, and she is studying dancing. Then the brain and I go back to Mindy's. And it is there that he finally opens up.
2: Well, what are you so quiet about, Broadway?
1: Huh? Me? Well, just thinking.
2: Yeah, I know. And I lay better than 6 to 5, I know what you're thinking.
1: So? What am I thinking?
2: I am a sucker. A 14-carat solid gold sucker. Well, that what's on your mind?
1: It is none of my business.
2: Go on, talk. You afraid of me?
1: I have got nothing to be afraid of you for, eh?
2: That's right. So, go ahead and talk.
1: I still think it is none of my business.
2: Now, look. Sooner or later, some of the other citizens are going to find out what you did tonight. You think they won't talk? You think they won't give a long, loud laugh? Do you care?
1: No.
2: Now talk, Broadway.
1: Okay, Brain, but you are not going to like it.
2: Yeah, there are a lot of things I don't like. One more won't tear the skin off my back.
1: I think you are a sucker.
2: I told you that. But why am I?
1: I know nothing about art, but if Miss Doris Clare is an artist, then I am a whole gallery full.
2: But she likes it.
1: She likes you, don't.
2: Be careful, Broadway.
1: The only way I can be careful is to shut up.
2: Mm-hmm. All right. What else?
1: Well, this Cynthia doll is a phony. If she writes a play, then I am Shakespeare, about whom I know only the name.
2: And Charlotte?
1: The same. But, like I say, all this is none of my business. It is your dough. And if you wish to scatter it among those 3 dolls, that is your affair.
2: It is my affair. Runway, I know Doris Clare is not an artist. I know Cynthia Harris cannot write her own name. And Charlotte is also of the same style.
1: Then why are you doing this?
2: Where do you live, Broadway?
1: What has that got to do with this?
2: I'll tell you. You live in a hotel. You got yourself cooped up in one room.
1: I like it.
2: Okay, you like it. That's your affair. But maybe you once had a home, huh?
1: Well, sure.
2: I didn't. Never. I was put on a doorstep when I was a baby. I was raised in an orphan asylum. I got out of there and kicked around till I was old enough to catch on that the world was a big place with a lot of people. A lot of people that tried to ace, deuce, train it to death. I was double-crossed and put through the mill until I got sick of it. So I went out and I grabbed me a big handful of the world, see?
1: No, I don't get what you were driving at.
2: A home, Broadway. A home.
1: Home?
2: That's right. I want some place where I can go and sit down and have somebody talk to me. Just talk, Broadway. Maybe you never got so you wanted to hear somebody talk about something besides horses and crap shooting and stuff like that.
1: And you are figuring these three downs will give you that?
2: Yeah. I know it ain't like a real home, but it's better than a smoky room, a stack of chips, and a pocket full of IOUs.
1: Maybe I see what you are getting at now.
2: Yeah, maybe you do. But don't ever open your mouth about it, Broadway. I know what the rest of the characters are going to say. They'll all be wise guys and put the wrong reason on it.
1: And you do not ever want them to know the real reason, like you tell me.
2: I'm the brain, remember? The smart boy, the thinker, one step ahead of everybody else. I don't want anybody to know I got a soft spot.
1: I see.
2: You won't ever tell, will you, Broadway?
1: You know I will not tell.
2: No, I guess not. You're just not that type, Broadway.
1: So, I keep my mouth closed. But it's not long before the other citizens along Broadway find out about the $3 in the brain. And he is right about what they say. They all give the wrong reason, and there is quite a bit of laughter. Then I do not see the brain for quite some time, and I wonder how he is getting along. I find out one night, and what happens I would not believe if I do not see it myself. And I will tell you about it in a minute.

0: back to the Damon Runyon Theater and one of the best-known stories, The Brain Goes Home.
1: Well, it is one night, maybe about 11, that I am standing in front of Mindy's talking with Slugsy Sacks about this and that, when a taxi cab pulls up and stops. I do not pay any attention to it until Slugsy says,
2: "Hey, Broadway, look."
1: "What is it, Slugsy?"
2: "It's the brain in that cab."
1: "Huh? Yeah. Yeah, it is."
2: "Hey, something is the matter."
1: "What?"
2: "Look at him. He wants us to come over there."
1: "But there is something wrong. Come on." "Brain, what happens?"
3: "Get in the cab, Broadway. You too, Slugsy."
2: "Hey, Brain."
3: "Get in."
1: "You are hurt?"
3: "Yeah. Knife. Bad.
2: Hey, we gotta get him to a hospital, Broadway."
1: "Yeah, I will tell the cabbie."
3: "No, no. No hospital."
2: "Who does this to your brain?"
3: "You kidding? That's something I'll keep to myself till later. Then..."
2: "Hey, Broadway. He is gonna die if we do not get him someplace."
3: "Brain. Brain, you hear me?" "Yeah."
2: "Where do you want to go?"
3: "Home."
2: "Home?" "Sure, his hotel."
3: "No, no, home, he said. Broadway, you know. Take me."
1: "Which one, Brain? Which home?"
3: "Doris. Doris Clare. And call my lawyer. And Doc Brennan. Better get going."
1: "Yeah."
2: "Something place, cabbie. Step on it."
3: "Yeah."
1: "Brain, how does this happen to you?"
3: "I could carelessly. Walked out without my boys. Got knifed. Somebody didn't like to pay off a bet he lost."
2: "Tell us who it is, Brain. We will tell your boys."
3: "No, no. I'll take care of this myself."
1: "How do you get in the camp?"
3: "Wasn't this week then. Broadway, tell this guy to hurry."
2: "Sure. Come on, cabby. Open this hack up, will you?"
4: "Okay, mister."
3: "Don't forget. My lawyer and Doc Brennan."
2: "I still say it ought to be a hospital."
1: "He does not want it that way, Slugsy.
2: There's questions. He does not want questions asked. But me and you, if we are picked up with him like this, we will have to answer questions."
1: "You wish to get out here, Slugsy?"
2: No, I guess not."
1: "Okay. We will take him to Sutton Place."
2: "Yeah, I never know he lives over there."
1: "It is one of his homes. And I hope we get there in time."
5: "Doris Clare."
6: "Oh? But who are you?"
5: "Just tell her Broadway wants to see her."
6: "Broadway? Is that your name?"
5: "I got no time to talk about names. Now, Miss Clare, I have got to see her right now."
6: "Well, all right. Doris, Doris, there's somebody at the door for you."
7: "Yes, what is it?"
6: "Oh. Oh.
5: Shut the door, Miss Clare."
7: "What? What's the idea?"
5: "Shut the door."
7: "Well, wait a minute. Let me fix the latch." "Is something wrong? Where's Brain?"
5: "That is what I have got to tell you. He is downstairs in the camp. He has got to come up here, quick."
7: "Well, why doesn't he?"
5: "Because he is in trouble."
7: "What?"
5: "Bad trouble. He has got to have a place to rest and a doctor."
7: "So? He's hurt?"
5: "Yeah. Somebody is very rough with a knife."
7: "Oh. But, look, you can't bring him up here. You can't."
5: "He is not able to go bouncing around in a hack all night. He has got to rest."
7: "Not here. Can't you see? Well, I have friends here."
5: "You also got one downstairs."
7: "Take him to a hospital."
5: "That's the last place he wants to go. He has got to come in here."
7: "No, there are people here tonight. I can't afford to." "Well, don't you see? If he's hurt the way you say
5: he is..." "I am bringing him up."
7: "If you do, I'll call the police."
5: "You will what?"
7: "I can't help it. He simply can't come in here. Not tonight."
5: "I get it, Dow. I get it. Okay. See you later."
2: "We do not take him up there, Broadway."
5: "There is nobody home up there, Slugsy."
2: "You have gone an awful long time to find that out."
5: "Yeah, yeah, I know."
3: Broadway.
5: "Yeah, Brent."
3: "It's all right. She was home."
5: "No, no, no, she is not."
3: "All right. Go to Cynthia's."
5: "Sure. Park Avenue, cabbie, and step on it."
3: "Right, boss." "Broadway, I don't think I can take much more of this. I gotta stop real soon."
5: "Sure, Brent, sure. We'll go to Cynthia's place."
3: "Yeah. Home." Anybody else here?
7: No, but what's the matter? What happened?
3: You better get out of the way. All right, Slugsy, help me.
7: You're not bringing him in here.
3: Why not?
7: He's hurt. No, don't bring him in here.
3: Get out of the way. Open that door.
7: Look, you'll have to have a doctor. The doctor will ask questions. I can't afford the publicity. My play, it's being read.
3: And who gives you the chance to write that play?
7: I know he did, but you must understand. I can't afford to have it known that he...
3: That you know him.
7: You do understand.
3: Yeah. But all the same, open the door.
7: Please, no.
3: Slugsy, see if she's got a key.
4: Sure. Okay, doll, do we get the key the easy way or...
3: Paper alone. Slugsy. Brain. But we think you passed out.
1: I did.
7: Brain, go to a hospital. I'll come to see you first thing in the morning.
1: Thanks. Let's go, Broadway.
3: Don't look, Brain. 5 minutes more bouncing around in that hack and you will be putting your checks back in the rack.
1: I said let's go. You know where.
3: Okay. Okay. Come on, Slugsy.

0: being baited. There's nothing I can do. Meantime, the brain is getting weaker and weaker. And the jolt he gets in the cab is not helping. We go to Charlotte's place. We get the same brush off. She is scared stiff. And the brain will not let Slugsy or me do anything. Then we are still in the cab. And the scene is as follows.
1: I do not like the way he is looking, Broadway.
0: You've got to stop. I sure can hold on. Can't I? Frame, we gotta go to a hospital.
1: Too late now. I can't go anymore. Better stop here.
0: Here? But we are no place. Just a lot of tenements.
1: Can't help it.
0: Stop. Stop here, Cappy. And stop easy.
2: Okay, boss.
0: Yeah. Hold him while I pay the cabbie.
3: There ain't no place here he can stay.
0: Stay there. Here you are, bud. Keep the change.
2: Oh, thanks, mister.
3: What are we going to do, Broadway?
0: Brain, let us go to a hospital.
1: Send me in the door with it.
0: Easy.
3: Okay. Here now. Easy, Brain. Back you. To get out of the hack.
0: Look, a cop is liable to come along any second.
1: You two, beat it.
0: Leave me.
1: Nothing doing, Brain. Call my lawyer.
0: Yeah, and Doc Brennan.
1: Yeah. Get an idea, though. Don't need the doc.
0: Brain!
1: Hey. What the hell?
4: Who is that? What do you want?
0: Stoller, Broadway.
1: It is all right, lady. We are just resting.
4: What's the matter with your friend? Is he sick?
1: Yeah, no, go away, please.
4: Why, it's him.
0: Huh? What do you mean it's him?
4: The man is giving me the $20.
1: Huh? Let me get a good look at you. You are the old doll who sells apples. That is over 6 months ago.
4: He's hurting me. Oh, bring him into my room.
1: No. Cops will ask questions.
4: What if they do? You need help. Please, bring him in.
1: What do you say, Brent? Okay. Okay, I guess.
0: Yeah. Now, come on, Brent. Easy. Easy. That's it, boy.
4: Put him on my bed.
0: Okay.
1: What about your kids there?
4: They won't wake up, not if we're quiet. I'll get some hot water. Oh. Oh, he's hurt bad.
1: Yeah. Real bad.
4: I'll go get a doctor.
1: No. Oh, wait. Broadway. Come close.
0: Yeah, Brain.
1: No doctor. Just

and get the Brain's lawyer. We also get a doctor. But it is too late. The doc is not able to help because the jolting around the Brain gets that night is too much. So the Brain is no more. And nobody weeps louder than Cynthia, Doris, and Charlotte. And everybody says how much they think of the Brain. I know better. But I close, like the Brain says. Then it is not until 2 weeks later that I get the bill you about in a minute.

0: It was 2 weeks after the Brain turns in his checks that I am sitting in Mindy's, when in comes Eddie Winters, who is the Brain's lawyer. I see he's looking for somebody, so I wave to him, and he comes over and sits down.
1: Oh, just the guy I'm looking for, Brugley.
0: Uh-huh. You are looking for me?
1: Uh-huh. You and I have a little business.
0: We have?
1: Uh-huh. You remember the night the Brain died?
0: I remember it. I will never forget it.
1: Well, I'm just checking on a couple of things.
0: Like, for instance, what?
1: How much do you know about the three dolls?
0: Too much. But I do not talk.
1: I figured you wouldn't. Well, just before the Brain died, he made a few quick changes.
0: Huh? Changes in what?
1: You see, I knew the setup with the three dolls. You know, he spent a fortune on them.
0: He does?
1: Uh-huh. But I've got a copy of his will here.
0: What does that have to do with me?
1: The Brain leaves you a grand.
0: Oh, I see.
1: And each one of the three dolls gets $1.
0: They should have to give back some change.
1: Maybe. But, remember the old apple lady?
0: Uh-huh.
1: The Brain leaves her the rest of his money. $1 million, or close to it. You're not surprised?
0: Maybe. Maybe not.
1: Only, there's one thing he told me just before he died. Something he wanted me to write in the will.
0: Uh-huh. What is that?
1: He said, if anybody asks why I did this, just tell them, because the Brain goes home. You get it?
0: No. I do not.
1: Come on, Broadway. What was he talking about?
0: I do not know, Eddie. The Brain is a funny guy. Maybe it's some kind of a joke. Hmm? Well, so long, Eddie.
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The Damon Runyon Theater with John Brown as Broadway is directed by Richard Sandville, and the story is adapted for radio by Russell Hughes. 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This is a Mayfair production.

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0: Once again, we present our two stars, Irene Dunne and Fred McMurray, in the romantic comedy adventure, Bright Star. It's morning in the editorial offices of the Hillsdale Morning Star. Susan, the owner, George, her star reporter, and Sammy, the copy boy, do not have a starry look in their eyes. In fact, they seem to be having a dim time this bright a.m.
1: It's an outrage. Look at her, Sammy. Standing there, niftily drawing on her spotless white gloves while her newspaper goes to pot.
2: Get in there and fight.
3: George Harvey, Sammy's Paul Fry, yes, ma'am. Fellow journalists, I see no good in letting my blood pressure rise because our circulation is falling. Today is my one day of the month at the children's home, and they're waiting for me.
1: Yeah, but we need you here.
3: They need me there.
1: Worse than we do?
3: They're smaller children. George, I realize the paper's in trouble, but so are those children. You know something? There's hardly any magic left in the world, but there is some. We can't let those children grow up to think it's all gone and that we've let it die.
1: Magic?
3: We grow up, George, and we call it illusion, ideals, faith. But they call it magic. It's a bit of magic to them when a stranger takes an interest in them. So, this is my day with them, and I won't change. Goodbye, all.
4: Do you believe in magic?
5: Bye, children.
6: She's balmy.
1: Magic.
6: The woman's clean down.
1: Not that this paper couldn't use some high-level magic.
6: Yeah, we need some hocus to pocus in the light.
1: Hey, that's not bad, Sammy.
6: You may quote me.
1: Hey, wait a minute, Sammy. Magic. That's it. If it takes magic to save this paper, we'll get magic. Hand me that pencil.
6: That's magic?
1: And slide me that notebook.
6: That's magic?
1: Sammy, I've got a bright idea.
6: That's magic.

0: Dorothy, you weren't singing with the rest of the children. Anything wrong?
1: Nothing wrong.
2: He thinks it's all right for young kids, Miss Susan.
1: Well, I'm 11. Anyhow, I don't like to sing.
0: Well, I understand your mother's quite a good singer.
1: I wouldn't know.
0: She has to go from city to city to make a living. You understand that, don't you, Rodney?
1: No.
0: Now, you're clenching your teeth again, Rodney.
1: Why doesn't my mother get married again and stay home and take me away from here?
0: You wouldn't want to make your mother marry just anybody, would you? In a hurry, would you? Oh, we'll talk about it later. We'll work things out somehow, you'll see.
2: Come on, Rodney. I've got the bird claw.
0: Hillsdale Children's Home, Miss Armstrong.
3: Susan, I've got it. I've got it all worked out. We're in.
0: What? What have you got?
3: Magic.
0: What?
3: Magic. There's a magic lantern. There's a magic carpet. There's in the Arabian Nights. Just give me 10 minutes of your personal attention, and I'll give your children's home kids the time of their lives. Now, is that an offer, or should I go soak my head?
0: It's something for the children?
3: Wonderful for their hearts and great for our circulation.
0: George, I'm coming right

0: Can't you see it, Susan? Everybody in town getting into the spirit of the thing. We'll turn the town into a magic city right out of the Arabian Nights. Everybody will play a part for the kids.
1: Yeah.
0: You like it, huh?
1: Oh, like it. I love it.
0: We'll push the mayor and his pussyfooting about the new reservoir right off the front page. We'll put the Caliph of Baghdad in there instead.
1: Yes, and now, what do we call it? It's got to have a name.
0: Isn't it a great promotion? You know, I could win a prize for this.
1: I've got it. We'll call it the Arabian Days. Arabian Nights, Arabian Days, see?
0: It's in.
1: And we'll call the sheriff, Inbad the jailer.
0: That's the idea.
1: Yeah, and the whole town will play mother and father to those orphans, right?
0: Right.
1: All of Hillsdale, right?
0: Yeah, we'll give them a time.
1: Yeah. And I know, we'll call the town Mom Dad.
0: Mom, Dad?
1: Yeah, Mom, Dad, Baghdad, Mom, Dad, don't you see?
0: Oh, Mom, Dad.
1: Yeah, well, I know it sounds corny to you, but it's magic to them.
0: Golden corn, magic corn. Every kernel you eat makes you wiser.
1: Yeah.
0: Makes you understand the language of the birds and the beasts. And...
1: yes, and of the little children.
0: You like it, huh?
1: Oh, I love it. Oh, George.
0: Morning Star, George Harvey.
2: George. I just wanted to tell you you're a hero at the orphanage here.
0: Oh, they like it, huh?
2: They're dancing in the hallways, and they just made a wonderful suggestion.
0: Well, all wonderful suggestions, gratefully rejected.
2: The Arabian Nights Baghdad had a Caliph of Baghdad.
0: That's right, Harun el-Rashid, Caliph of Baghdad, defender of the faithful. So?
2: Everybody wants you to be Caliph of Mundad.
0: Well, I accept.
2: And they want me to be Khalifa.
0: Sold to George Harvey of the Morning Star, Hillsdale's most progressive newspaper.
2: All right, get started on some copy right away.
0: It's in the works.
2: And George, come to my house for dinner.
0: Dinner? Ha! Yabo, I'll see you. Sammy?
3: I'm there.
0: Copy.
4: Oh, it's only you.
0: Yep. On time for the vittles.
4: Never knew you to come late for a free meal. Come in.
0: Ah, smells good.
4: Roast beef.
0: Gallant beef. To smell so lovely even in death.
4: 2 minutes with you and I'll be a vegetarian.
0: There, patience, you little diggins.
4: 5 minutes with you and I resign from humanity.
0: Where's Miss Susan? Who have we here?
4: Children, this is Mr. George Harvey from Miss Susan's paper. This is Rodney.
0: Oh, hi, Rodney.
5: From the battleship of the same name.
0: Oh.
5: This is Jocelyn.
6: How do you do?
0: From the lullaby of the same name, I presume.
6: Oh, excuse me. Excuse me, please.
0: Oh, what's the matter? What did I do?
4: The wrong thing, as usual.
0: Well, that's her name, isn't it?
4: Yes, it's her name. Now, Jocelyn, honey, don't cry. He didn't mean anything. He's a fiend, darling.
0: What did I say wrong, Rodney?
5: I don't know. She's pretty young.
0: You here for dinner?
5: Same as you.
0: Well, no offense. You go to school, huh?
5: You?
0: Well, I finished.
5: Oh, good for you.
0: Oh, thanks, old man.
5: It's okay.
0: You're kind of fresh, aren't you?
5: What'd you have to go and make Jocelyn cry for?
0: Well, what did I do, Rodney? I don't know what it's about yet. Well, you don't have to sit there giving me the old fisheye.
7: Oh, hello, George.
0: Oh, hello, Susan.
7: I'm so glad you're on time. Have you gentlemen met?
0: Yeah, we've met.
7: Well, then we'll go right on in to dinner, shall we?
5: Excuse me, Miss Susan. Could I eat later with Jocelyn?
7: Well, yes, if you want it that way.
5: Yes, ma'am.
7: Well, then we'll all sit around and get acquainted after dinner.
5: Yes, ma'am. Could I borrow some plain sugar?
7: Sugar?
5: Well, I brought along my chemical set. I want to make an experiment.
7: Does that sound all right to you, George?
0: No, it sounds perfectly harmless. Sure, go ahead, Sonny.
5: Don't call me that if it gives you a bad strain, Mr. Harvey.
8: Well, come and get it.
7: Shall we go into dinner, George? I'm afraid it's getting hot.

0: Yeah, lovely dinner, Susan. Lovely.
1: We'll have more of it then.
0: No, no, I couldn't. It was marred only by one thing.
1: What's that?
0: Me.
1: Oh, no, George, you mustn't fret any more about Jocelyn. How could you have known that mentioning the lullaby from Jocelyn would hurt her? How could you have known that her mother always played it for her and that she died 2 years ago?
0: The poor kids. Susan, don't get sore at me if I blow my top with them now and then. I like children, Susan, a lot, but I just can't seem to make up to them yet.
1: Well, you'd better learn then, because I love children, too. And I can make up to them.
0: Susan.
1: Yes?
0: Susan, be patient with me. Be patient, Nina, with me, and I promise you I'll be a good father. You'll see.
1: Well, you'll be a wonderfully strong and tender father, I know.
0: And you'll be... I can't go on.
1: What, George, I've never seen you so moved. And touched.
0: I've never seen you quite like this or talking this way. I mean the eternal wife and mother and...
1: Me?
0: And you look so calm and beautiful and, well, Madonna-like. Silly thing to say.
1: Well, it's a lovely thing to say, but
0: personally, I've always liked Richard.
1: Richard, should I know about him?
0: For a boy's name, I mean. For a girl, I don't know. Mary, maybe. It's simple.
1: But his name is Rodney.
0: Whose is?
1: Well, Rodney's is.
0: Oh, but I...
1: Rodney is to be your son during the Arabian days, and Jocelyn's to be my daughter.
0: Is that what we were just talking about?
1: Well, I thought it was. What were you talking about?
0: Well, nothing.
1: We're the caliph and the caliph of Mom Dad, and every Mom Daddian will expect us to do our duty.
0: I got to be that little firecracker's dad all week.
1: Oh, now he's a good boy, really. He's belligerent because he's insecure and on the defensive like so many orphans.
0: Why does he always have to eat my head off? What did I ever do?
1: Heaven!
0: What's that?
1: An explosion! Fire!

0: Now back to our two stars, Irene Dunne and Fred McMurray, and the second act of our story. Fire Chief Hagedorn is in the living room with Susan and George after the explosion in the basement. Rodney and Jocelyn stand by wide-eyed.
1: We're terribly sorry this happened, Mr. Hagedorn.
2: Yeah.
3: Yes, we wouldn't have called the fire department, but we really thought it was a fire. You see, Rodney here was experimenting.
4: Gunpowder I was making.
5: He was making gunpowder.
3: Yeah, gunpowder, that's all.
2: That's all, huh?
1: He's a very talented boy.
4: Well, I tried using sugar in the formula instead of charcoal. Sugar being organic, too, see?
3: He's got a mind, that boy.
2: Yeah, smart little fella, aren't you?
4: I was on the quiz kids once. I skunked him.
2: You naturally would. And I may add that you've done a mighty poor job raising this firebug son of yours.
3: Well, now, just one small moment there, Chief Hungry Hatchet. For your information, Rodney here...
1: George.
3: Huh?
1: You just tell him what you think of your son.
3: Oh, yeah. I was just about to say, Chief, I am not at all displeased with my boy. As a matter of fact, he's the best boy I ever had.
2: Some folks just ain't choosy. Goodbye.
1: Good night, Chief.
3: Yeah, we're doing fine so far. Well, I'll be on my way. Good night, Susan. Don't bother to go to the door. Good night, Rodney. Jocelyn.
1: Good night, George.
4: He stuck up for me.
1: Yes, he sure did.
4: He said it was his son. His real son.
1: He does things like that.
4: Gee.
1: He's funny that way.
5: But he's kind of nice, though.
1: Mm-hmm. Well, come on, children. Upstairs, to bed. Tomorrow's a big day in Magic Arabia.
6: Hurry, hurry, hurry. All the secrets of Arabia before your very eyes. The giant hammer dryad, deadliest serpent of the East. The Indian rope trick, without an Indian and without a rope, mind you. Never before witnessed by Occidental eyes and never again, and maybe not even this time. Hurry, hurry, hurry.
1: Yes, Jocelyn, there is magic left in the world today. The magic of kindness, one to another. Enchantment still lives in a cynical world. And as long as enchantment lives, we shall live. We are finding that out more truly than ever, Jocelyn. So thank you, children, Hillsdale, and America. Thank you all.

0: oppressed and the unfortunate.
1: Oh, how wonderful for you, George, if it happens.
0: And incidentally, in the meantime, it's sending our circulation sky high.
1: Oh, but it's the honor that counts.
0: You know, Susan, you know what being a Knight of the Fourth Estate means in hard cash?
1: Oh, why, George.
0: The offers. Wow. And the recognition by the Pulitzer Prize Committee. Don't forget that.
1: George Harvey, that's what this whole big week has meant to you. You're a selfish, seeking, conniving, mercenary heathen. And I'm really ashamed.
0: Well, Susan.
1: So go away.
2: Hey, boss, look what just came off our press.
1: Now what?
2: Talk about boners. Read that.
0: What is it?
1: Well, it's just your routine write-up of the mayor's remarks about your Arabian Days campaign.
2: Oh. Read the last couple of sentences, please.
1: It represents the true spirit of Hillsdale, a spirit which has animated our history since we were lonely Fort Hill on the Indian frontier.
0: Mm-hmm.
1: The mayor concluded...
0: Well, that's the end.
1: No, it reads, the mayor concluded the pool by the wayside is very, very small... Yet it mirrors the sun with the best of them all.
0: What? Give me that. If the pool should grow larger, it would not be so fair. I'm dead. As it mirrors the sun in the sweet summer air. I'm dead. How did that get in there?
1: Well, that's the song we sing at the children's home.
0: Well, song or not, it makes the mayor say he's against expanding the city's water facilities. He's been dodging that issue squarely until after election. And here we have him say that if the reservoir were larger... What's it say again?
1: T'would not be so fair.
0: T'would not be so fair, yeah. Well, when his honor sees that.
1: Oh.
0: His honor's on the membership board of the Knights of the Fourth Estate. Get that phone, somebody, will you?
2: Morning Star, city desk, sort of. Oh, yes, sir, he's here.
0: Who?
2: Him.
0: I... Hello? Oh, hello, Mr. Mayor. What's the good word? Yes, Your Honor. Yes, Mr. Mayor. Yes. Yes, it was an inexcusable lapse of journalistic... Yes. Oh, quite. Yes, Mr. Mayor, of course. A full retraction, sir. Oh, surely, on the front page, sir. Yes, sir. Well, thank you. Thank you. Yes. Goodbye, sir. Goodbye. Part of a song. Susan, those kids were in the office. I'll bet Rodney had something to do with it.
1: No, not Rodney.
0: From the battleship of the same name.
1: George, you won't touch that boy.
0: Let me at him while I'm mad. That way it's only murder in the second degree.
1: You won't lay a hand on him.
0: Not if I can find a length of pipe.
3: Hello, Mr. Harvey.
2: Hello, Susan.
4: Hi, Sammy.
2: You made out your will, sonny boy?
1: Huh? Rodney, somebody added something to a story that was in George's typewriter. Innocently, I'm sure. But it went to linotype that way and got printed. It may make a lot of trouble for Mr. Harvey.
4: Oh, gee, Miss Susan. I didn't mean any harm. It was a typewriter. Oh, I liked a typewriter. All I could think of was our song. Sure, I did it. All you gotta do is that. I don't lie.
1: Now, Rodney, please. Please, dear, don't cry.
5: Excuse me, but somebody told me I'd find my son.
4: Oh,
5: Rodney.
4: Oh, my mother.
5: What are you crying for, sweetheart? Who hurt you? Tell me.
4: Nobody hurt me.
1: Oh, he'll be all right, Mrs. Hope.
4: I lost my allowance. That's all. Nobody hurt me.
0: And I didn't get a chance to tell him. I'll make it up to him. It was my fault that he lost his allowance.

0: You know, George, Rodney likes you very much.
1: I'm glad, Laura.
0: I'm glad I came to Hillsdale.
1: So am I.
0: Rodney can't stop talking about your idea of the Arabian Days entertainment. It was a charming thing to do.
1: Well, Susan had a lot to do with it. The boss.
0: She's very lovely.
1: Actually, I never think of her as boss, except...
0: Except when talking with strangers?
1: No, no, no.
0: Relative strangers, then?
1: Well, not even that, Laura. Not even that.
2: Patience. Rodney likes George very much. Very much. A man who's a hero to a small boy has one foot in heaven.
3: It's a long straddle from where Georgie boy has the other foot.
2: Patience, do you think George would ever marry Laura?
3: Good gracious, no. Well, then again, good gracious, yes.
2: I think he might marry Laura.
3: I think Jocelyn's father is a mighty handsome man.
4: Well, where, for goodness sake, did Jocelyn's father come from?
3: Steubenville, Ohio.

0: I mean, how did he get into the conversation?
1: Yes, good-looking man, Jocelyn's dad. Saw him on a couple of visits to the children's home. Hate to say this, but he looks a bit like Georgie Boy.
2: Oh, newspaper experience?
1: I got a kind of hunch, yes. You could check with the home.
2: I see.
1: Says in my book there's no such thing as the indispensable man, it says.
2: Patience. Call George up. Invite him for dinner. Lately he had the lean and hungry look.
1: It must be love.
2: But in case it's malnutrition, I ought to know about it. Oh, and then see if you can find Jocelyn's father in Steubenville, Ohio.

0: Ah, nice out here in the swing.
1: George.
0: Listen to those crickets.
1: George.
0: They make that racket by rubbing their legs together.
1: Probably a nervous affectation.
0: No, they do it on purpose. Interesting nature, don't you think?
1: George.
0: Now, take the hoop snake, for example.
1: All right, I'll take it. Now, what do I do?
0: There's no such thing.
1: George, I really could go on
0: being deadly boring like this all evening.
1: George Harvey, you've been tormenting me all evening. Well, I've been trying to ask you one simple question.
0: Mm-hmm. Laura Hope.
1: You going to marry her?
0: Yeah. She's cute.
1: Do you love her?
0: I like Rodney very much.
1: Do you love her?
0: Here's a nice, growing boy right out of stock. No soggy, rancid infancy to fool around with. No diapers, no walking the floor at night. No gamble. I know it's a boy.
1: Do you love his mother?
0: None of that nervous nonsense hanging onto some doctor's lapels while a baby is being born. This is a pushover. I think I'll buy in.
1: All right, George.
0: Well, I'll be moving along.
1: Good night, George.
0: Yeah. Good night, boss.

0: morning, Susan. Good morning, Morningstar. Hello, little typewriter.
1: Oh, dear. Hanging over rather exuberantly, I take it.
0: No, not a bit of it. Not in the least. I just got a bit of a document in the morning mail. Care to scrutinize it, madam?
1: More horseplay. George. George, you made it.
0: Mother, I am to play quarterback in the game against Dismal Normal.
1: For distinguished achievement in the field of creative journalism. You're a knight of the fourth estate.
0: At a substantial boost in salary, I dare to hope.
1: Yes, family man and all that.
0: Pardon?
1: I said family man.
0: Oh.
1: No?
0: It seems another tall, dark gentleman has entered Laura's life and, in addition to a genuine affection, can also bring to the partnership a charming little daughter, name of Jocelyn, saving Laura no end of inconvenience. A fellow from Jacksonville, Florida, I think.
1: No, Steubenville, Ohio.
0: Jacksonville, Florida.
1: Steubenville, Ohio. I ought to... No, Jacksonville, Florida. You're right. Who am I to argue with a knight of the fourth estate while the paint is still wet on him?
2: Our stars, Irene Dunne and Fred McMurray, will be back in a moment.

0: You know, Susan, I wish I had a middle name.
1: Like John Greenleaf Whittier or James Gordon Bennett or Tinker Savers to Chance. Mm-hmm.
0: I'd like to have a middle moniker so that I could endow something in later life, the way I feel now. Like the George Dockweiler Harvey Award for Journalistic Achievement.
1: Well, how about just the George Harvey Pat on the Back Award for being a nice fellow?
0: Mm-hmm.
1: You like that, hmm?
0: Well, it has the virtue of simplicity.
1: Haroon El Rashid Harvey, Caliph of Mumdad, Defender of the Faithful. It is my pleasure to confer upon you the George Harvey Award for being a nice fella.
0: Hey. Hey, that's a great idea.
1: You like it? Hmm?
2: Irene Dunne and Fred McMurray will be back next week in another exciting comedy adventure in the gay new series, Bright Star. This is Harry Von Zell inviting you to join us then.

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0: Once again, it's curtain time. And tonight we present a comedy about three happy-go-lucky, zappy, wacky, breezy Broadway hoofers who just wouldn't admit vaudeville was a vanishing career. A laugh-a-minute premiere on Curtain Time, Over the Falls.
1: On stage, please, on stage. Warning for first act. On stage, please. On stage!
0: And now, a hush is falling over the tense, expectant audience which fills our playhouse. And again, we await that most thrilling moment in the theater, curtain time. Remember, this play is presented for your entertainment by General Mills, makers of America's brand new cereal sensation, Corn Kix, K-I-X. In the remaining few seconds before curtain rise, let's take a quick look through tonight's playbill. Our play, Over the Falls, was written for curtain time by Richard Hanser and stars two of radio's favorite comedy leads, Louise Fitch and Olin Soule. The orchestra is under the baton of Henry Weber, and the production is directed by Blair Walliser. But now the house lights are being dimmed, Mr. Weber steps to the stand for the overture, and the show is on!

0: And now the curtain is parting on the first scene of Over the Falls, set in a cheaply furnished room of a theatrical hotel in Buffalo, New York. It's nearly noon, but Mac Barton and his partner, Benny Tyson, are still in bed asleep as the phone rings.
1: Hey, Mac. Wake up, will you? Answer the phone. Phone.
2: Oh, the phone.
1: Yeah.
2: Hello? Yeah, this is me. Yeah? Yeah?
1: Yeah.
2: Huh? The joint's folded. Oh, you're clowning. Oh, you can't do that to us. We'll sue. Oh, yeah? Is that so? Well, the same to you.
1: I don't know who that was, but I'm sure it wasn't the guy who notified you when you win the sweepstakes.
2: You're right. It wasn't, Benny. It was bad news. That nightclub we were supposed to open in tonight has been closed by the cops.
1: You mean we're at Liberty?
2: Yeah, at Liberty is right.
1: Well, that's what our forefathers fought for, Liberty. Now we've got plenty of it.
2: Yeah, our first job in 6 months and they pull it right out from under us. We'll probably starve.
1: Yeah. Patrick Henry with a new twist. Liberty and death.
2: You kill me with those comical cracks. Here we are with no dough and no prospects, and you make jokes.
1: Okay, Mac, okay. Well, we might as well break the news to Baby and then decide what we're going to do.
2: Yeah, I guess so. Hello? Give me Miss Baby LaBelle in room 611. Yeah. Hello, Baby. This is Mac. Yeah, listen, Baby, come down here right away, will you? I got something important to tell you. No. No, Baby, don't bring your dancing shoes. No, we're not going to rehearse. Goodbye. She thought we was going to rehearse for tonight, then.
1: We've had plenty of practice for what we're going to do tonight.
2: What?
1: Nothing.
2: You know what worries me about this whole thing, Benny? What worries me most, I mean.
1: What?
2: Well, I'm afraid B.B. will go back to Macy's basement like she threatened to do.
1: A return engagement at the Notion Scouter? Well, what's so tough about that? A solid 52-week book and a no-sleeper jump. They're going to give her any billing?
2: Oh, quit clowning, Benny. I want B.B. to stick in show business with me. We got a great act if we can only get it going, and we need her. And besides,
1: you love her, and you can't hold her hand over an Notion Scouter.
2: Yeah.
1: Well, just as long as you're...
2: Oh, that's Baby now.
1: Mm.
2: Come in.
3: Hello, boys. What's new?
1: Hello, Baby.
3: Oh, what's the matter, boys? Is something wrong?
1: That sums it up pretty well.
2: Yeah, everything's wrong. Baby, you know that job we got?
3: Yeah.
2: Well, we ain't got it.
3: Huh? No job? Well, they can't fire us. They ain't even seen our act yet.
1: That's the novelty twist. Yeah. This time we get fired before they see our act.
2: Now, the act's got nothing to do with it. We got no job because the nightclub where we were supposed to work has been closed.
3: Well, of all the mean things.
2: Things was different in the old days on the RKO time.
1: Yeah. We'll be lucky to get on the WPA time.
2: If we was only back in vaudeville.
3: But, Mac, there ain't any vaudeville no more.
1: We specialize in being in things there ain't any of.
2: You know, this is worse than that time in Peoria when I was with Mr. the Magician. The sheriff closed the house and we didn't get paid off. We had to eat two of Misto's rabbits.
3: Was you with Misto?
2: Sure. Misto taught me all he knew. Well, when he broke up the act, he gave me a momentum to remember him by. That trunk over there.
3: What's in it?
2: Oh, wigs and props and false whiskers, all that stuff.
1: Well, you better get out all the false whiskers you've got. We're going to need them to scram out of this hotel.
2: Gosh, that's another worry. We ain't got a dime, have we?
1: Yeah, we got a dime. But this is one of those classy joints where the rate is 2 bits.
2: Yeah. The crime a class act like ours has to starve to death on this honky-tonk circuit. If we could just get a vaudeville day.
1: Oh, forget it. Let's just sit around on the monument and wait for television.
3: Ain't there any vaudeville left no more?
2: Well, some theaters have still got stage shows. But you can't get a booking unless you're named banned or have shot your wife or done something popular like that.
1: Well, I'd be glad to shoot my wife.
2: If I could find her.
3: What a terrible thing to say, Benny. How awful.
1: She certainly was.
3: I think a man and their wife ought to be friends.
1: Oh, you're an idealist.
2: Well, I feel like Bibi.
4: You don't look like her.
2: No, Benny, I mean I feel like she does about a man and their wife ought to be friends. We've been engaged a long time now, and if we ever get married, I'm going to love her in spite of it.
4: Oh, gee, Bibi. I feel like a crumb stalling you off so long. But a man can't ask a girl to marry him unless he's got some scratch.
3: Maybe I better go back to Macy's.
2: Go back? No. Now, Bibi, now don't say that. Now, I'll think of something. Oh, if I could only get a vaudeville date, we'd be all set.
1: I know how you can get a vaudeville date.
2: Huh?
1: Well, you just said it yourself. Do something sensational.
2: Yeah, but how can you be sensational in Buffalo?
1: Well, you've heard of Niagara Falls, haven't you?
2: Yeah.
1: Well, there's your answer. Go over the falls in a barrel. Why, you'll have to comb contracts out of your hair. If you live.
2: Hey, you've got something there, Benny. Think of the publicity.
3: Oh, Mac, you're clowning.
2: I'd be on the front page of every newspaper in the country. Page one billing.
3: Hey, stop talking that way. Benny, make him stop.
2: We get offers from all over the country.
1: Oh, now, cut it out, Mac. I was only kidding. You can't go over the falls in a barrel.
2: Why not? It's our only way out, Benny. It'll put us into the chip.
3: You'll get grounded, Mac.
2: Well, that's better than starving to death. I'm going to do it. First, I'm going to notify the papers. Think of them headlines on page one. So long, kid.
3: Mac!
1: He's going to do
3: Mac,
1: it.
3: Come back.

put a scatterbrained inspiration into effect. The curtain comes down on the first act of Over the Falls, tonight's production of Curtain Time. You know, it certainly is amazing how different things are today from what they used to be. Remember how it used to be with foods? If nature hadn't provided certain vitamins or minerals, you just didn't get them. If they were missing in certain foods as prepared, you just went without, and that was just about all there was to it. Used to be that way with corn cereals, too. Now, corn cereals have always been a fine source of valuable food energy, but they've always lacked certain vital food elements. Well, we found a way to change this. For the first time in history, we have combined four extra food elements into a corn cereal in that brand new breakfast food, Corn Kix. K-I-X. Yes, we have specially developed Corn Kix to give you a combination of real, honest-to-goodness nourishment that no corn cereal ever offered before. In addition to valuable food energy, in Kix you get vitamins B and D, and also those two important minerals, calcium and phosphorus. And of course, well-rounded nourishment is only half the story. You'll find that Corn Kix is different in many other ways from anything else you ever had before in your life. Why, it doesn't even look like any other cereal. It's not flakes, it's not shreds. Corn Kix comes in crisp, round, tempting bubbles of golden corn. And these round bubbles stay so genuinely crisp in milk or cream, too. Crisper than any ordinary flat flake cereal on the market. It's Kix, remember. K-I-X, Kix.

0: And now the curtain parts on the second act of our play. It's a few minutes later in the office of W.E.X. Merton, drama critic for the Morning Herald. Merton is laboriously tapping his way through a maze of typewriter keys when he hears a knock on his door.
1: Come in.
2: Hello.
1: Hello.
2: You're W.E.X. Merton, the theatrical editor, aren't you?
1: That's right.
2: Yo, my name is Mac Barton. You may have heard of me.
1: Yeah, I don't quite...
2: Yeah, you gave my turn a nice plug in your column once. It was about 8 years ago when we played The Strand. I always meant to drop in and thank you.
1: Oh, not at all. What are you doing now?
2: Well, I'm playing the nightclub circuit, but I got a little piece of news I think you might use. I'm going over the falls in a barrel.
1: Huh? What's the gag?
2: No gag. I gotta do something. I gotta get a break.
1: The only break you'll get from that stunt will be in the neck.
2: I don't know. Other guys have done it. I'll get a good, strong barrel.
1: Now, listen, Bart. If you're really serious about this thing, let me give you some advice.
2: Now, I don't want advice, Mr. Merton. I want publicity. I got my gal to think about. My fiancée.
1: Huh? What's that? You're going over the falls for your girlfriend?
2: Yes, sir. We want to get married, and this is the only way we can get our act booked.
1: Yeah, a romance angle. Might make a yarn at that. Pull up a chair and speak your piece, Barton. Looks like we've got something here.

0: Oh, I never hear of a such foolishness.
1: But, Mr. Baumgartner, think of the publicity. We'll get your name in all the papers.
0: Yes, my name in the papers, I don't care about. All I want is I should sell more beer.
1: Sure. That's just the point. You'll sell more beer, a lot more. I'll paint Baumgartner's beer on my barrel, and I'll get everybody talking about it. Then they'll come flocking to your beer garden, and they'll naturally order the famous Baumgartner beer, and all I ask is $500 and a good strong barrel.
0: That is all foolishness. That are crazy strong.
1: Okay, well, now listen. I'll lower the price because I'm in a hurry. I'll do it for $200 and the loan of a truck to haul the barrel and the rest of my stuff to the falls. Now, how about it?
0: I would... $400 is too much.
1: Well, I risk my neck and you get $1 million worth of free advertising and you call $200 too much? Okay, I'll go to somebody that recognizes a great opportunity when he sees it.
0: Yeah, and so who will pay for such a crazy stunt?
1: Zimmerman's Brewery, that's who. They'll snap it up. And you'll feel pretty bad when you see Zimmerman's barrel in all the newspapers and everybody talking about Zimmerman's beer. You won't be able to give your beer away. Goodbye.
0: Goodbye.
1: Zimmerman.
0: Zimmerman. Hey, wait a minute.
1: What?
0: I couldn't afford more, but, maybe for $100.
1: And the barrel and truck?
0: The barrel I give you. The truck is just loaned.
1: Yeah. And $100 cash on the line?
0: Well, that is all foolishness, but, yeah, I give you the money.
1: Okay, Mr. Baumgartner, it's a deal.
2: It says Mac is going over the falls in a barrel.
3: Yeah, I read it.
2: The paper says no trace was ever found of the last man who went over the falls in a barrel. Oh, Benny, you simply gotta stop him.
3: Well, what can I do, baby? Besides, the cops won't let him do it. They're very jealous about who uses their falls. It's a public attraction. Come in.
4: Hello, kid.
2: Mac.
3: Welcome home, stupid. Where have you been?
1: And never mind where I've been. It's where I'm going that counts. I'm heading for Niagara Falls.
2: Oh, you can't do it, Mac. I won't let you.
1: Now, don't you worry about me, honey. Now, everything's all set. I even got a sponsor and a truck to haul our stuff to the falls.
2: Mac Barton, unless you drop this crazy idea right now, you know what I'm going to do?
1: Baby, you're not going back to...
2: Yes, I'm going back to Macy.
1: Oh, honey, have a heart. It's our big chance. You can't run out on me now. Hey, what kind of a girl are you? Here I am at the crossroads of my career, and you want to quit on me. I'm going to feel pretty bad all alone in that barrel if you ain't on the shore pulling for me, honey.
2: Well...
1: You won't let me down, will you, honey?
2: I wish you wouldn't do it, Mac, please.
1: Now, there now. Now, you just go up to your room and get ready, baby. We got no time to lose. My barrel takes off at daybreak.
2: I'll go if you say so, Mac. But I'll have to pack. It won't take me long.
1: Yeah, goodbye, honey. Make it fast.
3: All right now, bright boy. What's the gag? You can't pull a stunt like this.
1: Now, don't start lecturing me, Benny boy. I got things to do, and I'll need your help.
3: Yeah?
1: Now, first off, give me a hand with that trunk.
3: Yeah.
1: No, not that one. The one with Miss Doe's name painted on it.

0: When I ain't run into a schoolie of jobs and this since I joined the force. Pinching the guy for wanting to go over the falls. If he wants to go over, let him go, is what I say.
1: Well, here's the barrel, all right.
0: Yes, they look, Lieutenant. It's got Baumgartner's beer painted on it.
1: Yeah. That lot of advertising Baumgartner's beer will get out of this stunt. We'll have to nab that crackpot just as soon as he shows up.
0: Well, now it'll be doing him a favor at that as well as well. This barrel will smash to pieces the first rocket hit.
1: Yeah, it wouldn't have a chance.
0: Hey, what was that now? Did you hear that splash?
1: Yeah, I heard it all right. It sounded
0: say,
1: like...
0: wait a minute. I see something over there in the water.
1: Yeah, I see it too now. It looks like a trunk.
0: It is a trunk. And it's floating down the river toward the pile.
1: Why, that bum. He gave us a slip. Hey there. Hey, you. Come on back.
0: Yeah, come back here.
2: Hey, there it goes.
0: He's in the trunk.
2: It's on the edge. Look, it's on the edge of the fall.
0: There it goes. There it goes. It's over.
3: Hello? Hello? Sit to death, please. Joe. Joe? This is McConnell on the falls story. Yeah? Yeah, Barton went over the falls all right, but not in a barrel. Now get this. He went over in a trunk. On the level. Yeah? Yeah, he knew the cops were watching his barrel. So he let them watch it. He climbed in the trunk and his partner pushed it into the water. Yeah? Yeah, I'm sure he was in it. I saw him get in myself. Okay, Joe. I'm going down to the foot of the falls now and see if they find any trace of him. Huh? No, there's not a chance in the world that he came out of it alive.
4: It's awful. Mac is drowned. He's dead.
5: Oh, now stop worrying, BB. Mac will turn up okay. You wait and see.
4: There's so much mist I can't see. And those awful rocks, he smashed up on him. I know he did. Oh, man.
5: No, didn't know he didn't. Of course, the trunk missed the rocks, I think.
4: Benny, look over there in that whirlpool.
5: Hmm?
4: It's a piece of the trunk. It's been smashed to

But with the apparently disastrous outcome of Mac's publicity stunt, marks the second act ending of Over the Falls, tonight's production on Curtain Time. If you're the kind of a person who enjoys new plays like this and all the smart new things that life has to offer, here's something that you'll most certainly want to hear. Now, you've probably often thought that it would be a wonderful thing if someone would only bring out a new breakfast cereal that had a really different flavor and at the same time contained extra food values. Because then you'd be sure your family would like it, and you'd know that at the same time, it was giving them certain food values they need. Well, if you've ever had these thoughts, let me urge you to try Corn Cakes. This brand new ready-to-eat corn breakfast food has a new distinctive flavor that thousands of families are going for in a really big way. It tastes different from anything else they ever had before. And as for crispness, well, these tiny golden bubbles have been proved to stay crisper in milk or cream than any ordinary flat flake cereal on the market. But flavor isn't the whole story of Kicks. As I told you, it contains a combination of food values not found, so far as we know, in any other well-known corn cereal. Corn Kicks contains vitamin B, which helps promote appetite and growth. And there's vitamin D, the wonderful sunshine vitamin. And Corn Kicks contains calcium and phosphorus, important minerals that help build sturdy bones and sound teeth. Now, honestly, isn't this just the very cereal you've been waiting for? All right, ask your grocer for Kicks tomorrow morning. That's spelled K-I-X.

0: Now the curtain rises on the third act of Over the Falls. It's an hour later, and the crowd at the foot of the mighty Niagara Falls has dwindled, as there's no further sign of Mac. A few reporters and photographers still linger, however, and we hear one of them say,
1: "Well, that's some drop, believe me. What a sap he was to pull a stunt like that."
2: "Yeah. I feel sorry for that doll of his, too. The way she comes wandering around here hoping that it'll turn up safe and sound after all."
1: "Yeah. It's been a good hour since she went over, and there's not a sign of him yet."
2: "Hey, here she comes now. She's walking with Barton and Barton's partner. His name's Benny, I think."
3: "Hmm.
2: Pardon me, miss."
4: "Yeah? What do you want?"
5: "Hey! Help!
4: Hey, what was that?"
2: "Oh, somebody's calling for help.
4: Hey, I want to see you.
2: Coming from down.
4: It sounded like Matt."
2: "I think I see somebody down there. Quick.
5: Come on.
4: Hey, wait a minute. Wait a minute.
5: Come on.
2: It's over there.
5: It's him.
2: He's hanging onto a rock. Come on, grab him."
4: "Oh, Mac. Mac, it's you.
5: Get out of here, somebody.
2: Grab my hand."
5: "Yeah, yeah, mine too.
2: Come on.
5: It's good. Be on dry land, Ken."
4: "Oh, are you all right, honey? Are you hurt?"
5: "No. I'm all right. Shaking a little. I'll be...
2: What's the matter? He's collapsing. Set him down until he gets his breath."
4: "Oh, Mac, darling.
5: Oh,
6: what a picture. Hold it. What a shot.
1: And now, gentlemen, I'd like to make a statement for the press about my trip over the falls."
7: "Gee, you know, Benny, it's good to be back in this hotel."
2: "Yeah.
7: That water was kind of chilling."
2: "Oh, you look like a drowned rat when we hauled you out."
7: "The papers out yet?"
2: "No, I sent a bellhop after some.
7: Wonder what kind of notices I'll get."
2: "Well, the critics will probably say you were great, but was it art?" "Come in."
7: "What? Phoebe, where are you going?"
8: "I just come to say goodbye. I'm leaving the act."
2: "Leaving the act?"
8: "Yeah. I just come to say goodbye. I'm going back to Macy's."
7: "Oh, quit clowning, honey. Now give Papa a kiss."
8: "I ain't clowning. I'm leaving."
7: "But, sweetheart, you can't leave. We're going to get married."
8: "That's it. I don't want to be married to no man that would go around risking his life without no thought for his future wife. If you go over the falls when I'm watching you, what'll you do when I turn my back?" "I'm leaving."
2: "Should I tell her, Mac?"
7: "Yeah, yeah, yeah, might as well."
2: "Okay. Close that door, baby."
8: "Why? What's up?"
2: "Well, we don't want anybody to hear this but you. You see, Bibi, it's this way. Mac never went over those falls."
8: "What are you trying to give me, Benny?"
2: "On the level, honey. He no more went over them Niagara Falls than I did."
8: "But didn't I with my own very eyes see him get into that trunk? And didn't I see you push it off into the river? And didn't I see him pulled out of the gorge? What are you trying to hand me anyway?"
2: "Sure, you saw all that, and so did everybody else.
7: But I wasn't in the trunk when Benny pushed it in the water."
8: "Huh?"
7: "Now, I done my old disappearing act. That trunk of Miss Doe's had a trap door in the bottom. Well, I just saw another trap door in that wooden platform we had the trunk on. I crawled out of the trunk and onto the platform before Benny pushed the trunk into the water. Then I sneaked my phony beard on and took the elevator down to the gorge, climbed down into the edge of the water, and hollered for help.
2: So, you see, he didn't risk a thing for you and would therefore make a good husband."
8: "Oh, you beast. To think that you would do all this and not let me in on it. Let me worry. Let me think you was really killed. Of all the low, mean.
2: Despicable.
8: Yeah, of all the tricks to play on a girl who you claim you love, that's about the lowest and meanest. Goodbye."
7: "Ben, she's gone?"
1: "Yeah. That means we'll have to quit advertising our act as a gala girly show."
7: "I can't understand women."
1: "That makes you unique.
7: When you think you've done something to make them happy, you find out it doesn't make them happy at all."
1: "Oh, it's a low, mean trick."
7: "Yeah. It's funny how life is, Ben. Yesterday I was broke. No job, no prospects, but I had a gal. Now I'm sitting on top of the world. But Phoebe is gone, and all my wealth and fame don't mean a thing."
1: "Oh, I was once in a worse spot than you are. My wife and wealth both left at the same time."
7: "Phoebe!"
8: "Yeah, listen. There's a big man downstairs. He's mad as can be, and he's looking for you."
7: "Yeah?
8: "Keep hollering about money."
7: "Oh, that's probably some theatrical agent that wants to sign me up at a princely figure."
2: "Well, I'll get down and see about it."
7: "Sweetheart, it was wonderful of you to want to protect me after being mad and all that."
8: "Well, I wasn't really mad, Mac. I was just hurt because you made me worry so."
7: And now that you're back, nothing will ever come between us.
3: I know, honey. Nothing will ever make us quarrel again.
7: And we'll get married and go to Bermuda on our honeymoon.
3: Let's go to Hawaii.
7: Our Bermuda's nicer, honey.
3: It's not as nice as Hawaii.
7: Why, Bermuda's much better, darling.
3: I said Hawaii, dear.
7: Hey, what?
6: Yeah, there he is, officer. That thief, that no-hook, that swindler. You will throw him at once with a bond for your hand.
2: Now, Mr. Baumgartner,
6: look. What did I do? What did you do? You bamboozled me out of $100 without you using my barrel. But now you are going to jail.
2: Now, just a minute, Mr. Baumgartner. Will you let me finish what I've been trying to tell you? Mac will be very happy to square everything by playing his first engagement at your beer garden.
6: Really?
2: At the usual fee.
6: So now we are talking sense.
2: But me and Baby was going away on a honeymoon to Bermuda.
3: Hawaii, I said.
6: Bobby,
2: don't argue, kids. Huh? It's all settled. You're spending your honeymoon in America's honeymoon paradise.
3: Where's that?
7: What do you mean?
2: Niagara Falls, kid. Right here in good old Niagara Falls.

0: on first of all. Starred in tonight's play were Olin Soule as Mac, Louise Fish as Dee, Ken Christie in the role of Benny, Arthur Van Slyke playing the lieutenant, George Mizey as the reporter, and Charles Calvert, the part of Tom Duncan. Now, first of all, for the entire cast. Moment now, we're going to hear about next week's moving story of the war from the director of Curtain Time, Blair Walliser. But first, let me remind you to be sure to try Kix, the new cereal that comes not in flakes or shreds, but in brand new bubbles of tempting golden corn. There's really no other cereal quite like it. Just ask your grocer for Kix, K-I-X, and do it tomorrow morning. Then you can enjoy this unusual treat for breakfast this weekend. And now, here's Blair Wallace.
1: Yes, next week we're going to do a war story. But not the usual sort of war story. There aren't any shells bursting or airplanes roaring. No tramping feet. No brass bands. You see, this is a story of a lad named Danny who blew on a toy trumpet and wanted to be a soldier. And one day, he really did play soldier. And the story of Danny from childhood to manhood makes one of the most deeply human, moving plays we've had on Curtain Time in many weeks. So next week, we give you the other side of war in Toy Trumpet.

0: 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Another production of Curtain Time will be brought to you next Friday night at this same time.
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3: Are you willing to undertake a dangerous mission behind the enemy lines, knowing you may never return alive?
4: What you have just heard is the question asked during the war to agents of the OSS. Ordinary citizens who to this question answered, yes.
3: This is Cloak and Dagger.

0: black warfare, espionage, international intrigue. These are the weapons of the OSS. Today's adventure,
1: Operation Sellout,
0: is the story of an American OSS agent who went into German-occupied France to locate Nazi submarine bases and is suggested by actual incidents recorded in the Washington files of the Office of Strategic Services. A story that can now be told.
2: Knew something was up when Colonel Palmer met Tom Barnes and me at the dock that night. He hadn't come down from London just to wish us bon voyage. There wasn't time for such formalities in the OSS, even when a couple of its agents were embarking for the coast of Nazi-occupied France. The minute the jeep pulled to a stop, the colonel stepped into the faint glow of the blackout light.
3: Captain Decker?
2: Yes, sir.
3: This is the radio operator, Captain.
2: That's right, sir.
4: I'm Barnes, Lance Corporal Barnes, Sussex Guards.
3: You men are all set?
2: Yes, sir.
3: You shove off in 20 minutes. That'll put you ashore below Saint-Nazaire just before dawn. After you've been landed, you'll move inland exactly 6 kilometers. You'll be met there by an agent of the Marquis. You understand?
2: Yes, sir.
3: Yes, sir. Now, men.
2: We've got a lecture then, Tom and I. We didn't need it.
3: Understand how vital it is.
2: We knew our mission was important.
3: Mission is terribly important.
2: German submarines have been hitting our convoys in the Atlantic. Hitting them hard.
3: At 0100.
2: Shipping losses had to be cut. And the best way to cut them was to blast the Nazi sub-pens along the French coast.
3: Understand?
2: It was my job to locate the biggest pens.
3: Moving in.
2: It was Tom's job to radio the information back to England, so the Allied air forces would know where to lay their eggs.
3: Now then...
2: No, we didn't need any lecture on how important it was.
3: Daggett. You're not listening.
2: Oh, I'm sorry, Colonel. I heard it all in London 2 days ago, sir. I was wondering why you came down here to say it again.
3: I may have had another reason for coming down.
4: That's what we figured, sir. There's been a change in plans?
3: Slight one, yes. Originally, you two would have wanted to take this mission alone. I've decided now to send a third man with you.
2: Oh? Who is he, sir?
3: I'd rather say nothing about it. Till you see him, he'll be something of a surprise to you, perhaps.
4: A surprise, sir?
3: Yes, though not too unpleasant a one, I hope. Your reaction to him may well determine the success of your mission.
2: I'm afraid I don't understand, Colonel.
3: You will in a minute. He's already on the boat. Come along.
2: Tom and I followed the colonel out on the dock. A British Navy torpedo boat that was going to take us across the channel lay in the water. Black shadow in the black night. We climbed aboard, stowed our gear on deck, and moved toward the forward cabin. Tom and I exchanged looks. Neither of us liked this slight change in plans.
3: Your new man is in here, Captain.
2: Well, let's have a look at him, Colonel. For a moment, the bright lights of the cabin spilling out on the deck blinded me. Then I saw him. First, I thought it was a gag, until the guy turned. Until he made a stiff bow from the waist. Until he said...
5: Good evening, gentlemen. I'm Lieutenant Karl Müller of the German Reichswehr.
2: Then I knew it wasn't a gag. He belonged in that uniform he was wearing. It was all his, every Nazi stitch of it. Right up to the death's head insignia on his left shoulder.
3: Herr Müller, this is Captain Link Daggett. And this is Corporal Barnes of the British Army on detached service with the OSS.
5: It is a pleasure to meet you, gentlemen.
2: Is it? Well, Palmer, may Barnes and I speak to you alone?
3: All right, Dagger.
5: I will go out on deck.
3: Well, Dagger?
2: Well, do we have to say it, sir? You must know how we feel about this.
4: I'll say it, Link. Sir, I don't like the idea of taking a jerry with us into Nazi territory. Well, do we have to do it, Colonel?
3: You volunteered for this mission, Barnes. You don't have to do anything.
4: Yes, but Daggett and I can do the job, sir, without a jerry.
3: You can do it faster with him, Corporal. And we've got to start hitting those sub-vents as quickly as possible. Miller will be valuable to you in obtaining information from his former fellow officers.
4: He must have a lot of faith in this Nazi, sir.
3: He's not a Nazi. He's a German.
4: Is there a difference, sir?
3: Yes.
2: Even when he was an officer in one of Hitler's pet divisions, Colonel?
3: Through no choice of his own, Daggett. Miller was captured by the British in North Africa 2 years ago. He's been working as an interpreter for the OSS for 18 months. He's been thoroughly screened. We have faith in his story that he's always been opposed to Hitler.
6: Well, he could have been lying to you, sir, just waiting for a chance like this, a chance to get back to German territory.
3: He could have been, but we don't think he was.
6: Yeah, but if he were, Sir Barnes and I are a couple of dead ducks. He'll sell us out the minute we get across the channel.
3: That's quite true, Daggett. And that's the chance you'll both have to take.
2: Well, we could have backed out, but we didn't. You never do. So we headed across the channel. One Englishman, one American, and one German. I don't know what the German was thinking. He didn't say much. But the Englishman and the American were thinking it was going to be a one-way trip. Just before dawn, the torpedo boat put us ashore below San Jose. We stood listening to our motors die away. Then I turned and walked up to Lieutenant Carl Mueller. I lifted his Luger out of its holster. He didn't say a word. I broke the gun open. There were 12 rounds in the clip and one shell in the chamber. I dropped the clip in my pocket and handed the gun back to him. The shell was still in it.
5: Danke, Herr Kapitän.
2: Mueller, I left you one shell. If anything goes wrong, you may need it. That is, if you're on the level.
5: I will use it on myself rather than fall into the hands of the Nazis.
2: Yeah, I know you will. If you're on the level. If you're not, though, you'll think twice about using it on us. See, you couldn't get both of us with one shell. You understand?
5: Yeah, I understand, Herr Kapitän.
2: It was just a phony gesture, of course. He knew as well as I did that it didn't mean a thing. The country was occupied by 500,000 of his countrymen. He could wipe us out like stepping on a bug. If he wanted to. Dawn was breaking when we left the beach. We started inland to keep our rendezvous with Philippe Martin, the Maquis agent who was to set us up with a base of operations. He must have made quite a picture. Two men dressed as French peasants trudging along behind a Nazi officer. We kept to the fields and moved along hedgerows as much as we could. Then we came to a highway. A German army lorry rumbled by while we squatted behind the hedgerow and held our breath.
7: It's all clear now, Link.
2: Yeah. Yeah, we'll cross one at a time. You first, Mueller.
5: Yeah, Herr Kapitän.
2: He got over the hedgerow and out onto the highway. It was halfway across. Tom and I straightened up to follow him, and we saw it. He dropped down again, a German reconnaissance car swinging around the bend in the road. It stopped a few feet from Mueller. He looked at the Nazis. They looked at him. We looked at both of them through the hedgerow and waited.
8: Heil Hitler! Heil Hitler!
2: It was in the lift of his voice. It was in the smile on his face. There was no mistaking it. Karl Mueller was back with his buddies. Karl Mueller was home.
7: Link. Let's get away from here. Make a run for it along the hedgerow.
5: For what? If he tips off those crowds, we won't get 10 feet.
7: Yes, I guess you're right. Well, if we go, I'm taking Jerry with us.
2: I'd had the same idea. I'd already sneaked my revolver out of my coat. We drew a bead on that stiff Prussian back, and we did some more waiting. Crouching and waiting until...
8: Heil Hitler!
5: Heil Hitler! All right, Herr Kapitän. It is safe for you to come out now.
2: We went out, but not before we'd exchanged another whisper. Not before Barnes said what we were both thinking.
7: Maybe the colonel was right, Link. Maybe the Jerry is on the square. Or maybe he's just smarter than we thought.
2: What do you mean?
7: Smart enough to use us for bait.
2: That was it. Bait. Why get rid of us so fast? We weren't that important. He could get rid of us whenever he wanted to. He'd only want to after we'd served his purpose. After we'd jeopardized the French Maquis by exposing them to him. Yes. After we'd sent a lot of Yankee and British flyers to their death. And joined Mueller and continued on to our rendezvous point. There was nothing I could do about it. Mueller had been assigned as a member of the mission. So far, I'd acted like one. Don't knock off a fellow agent unless you're sure.
3: All right, Link. We're just 6 kilometers east of the beach now.
2: Yeah, this patch of woods must be the place.
9: What do we do now, Herr Capitaine?
2: Nothing. Just wait.
3: Wait for what, monsieur?
2: He stepped out from behind the bush, silently as a shadow. But shadows don't carry Tommy guns.
3: You were expecting someone, monsieur?
2: Yeah, a man named Philippe Martin.
3: I am Philippe Martin.
2: Well, then you know who we are.
3: I'm afraid not, monsieur. If there were two of you, I would know. But not three.
2: There was a last-minute change of plans.
3: A very great change, since it made room for a Nazi officer.
2: Look, not all men who wear Nazi uniforms are Nazi officers.
3: True, monsieur. But all Frenchmen know a Nazi when they see one in or out of uniform. Why is this man here?
2: That Tommy gun was shoving into Mueller's chest. I had to talk fast. I explained who the German was. I said the OSS trusted him.
3: The OSS may trust him, monsieur, but I trust no German.
2: Well, that makes no difference. My orders are that Mueller's a member of this mission. Now let's get going. You hear me, Martin?
3: Very well, monsieur. Follow me.
7: Where are you taking us?
3: To my farm. You will set up your radio in my barn.
7: Is it safe?
3: Safe? Why don't you ask your friend, Herr Müller?
2: Two hours later, Tom had his transmitter set up in the loft at Philippe Martin's farm, a few miles outside Saint-Nazaire.
9: With your permission, Herr Capitaine, I will leave now.
2: Yeah. You know what you're going to do, Mueller?
9: Yeah. With these forged orders Colonel Palmer gave me, I will be able to secure all the necessary information about submarine pens in the Saint-Nazaire area.
2: If you want to.
9: I hope, Herr Capitaine, I will be able to prove to you that I do want to.
7: We hope so, too, Mueller.
2: All right, get going. I expect you to contact us daily. If we don't hear from you...
3: Think. Someone's at the door.
2: Who could that be, Philippe?
10: Philippe?
3: It is all right, monsieur. It is my sister, Marie. She is also a loyal member of the Maquis.
2: Marie Martin wasn't just a loyal Maquis member. She was a beautiful one, too. I wouldn't have had a look at her to know it. I'd only have had a look at Tom Barnes as a brother introduced her.
3: This is my sister, Marie, monsieur. Marie, Captain Daggett, Corporal Barnes, and Herr Lieutenant.
10: Herr Lieutenant? Herr Jam? Here?
2: Lieutenant Mueller is a prisoner of war, mademoiselle, working for the OSS.
10: He is a Nazi.
9: An ex-Nazi, mademoiselle.
10: The only ex-Nazis are dead ones. Philippe, throw this pig out of here.
2: Now, wait a minute, mademoiselle. Your brother and I have had all this out. Philippe has agreed to...
10: He has no right to agree. This is as much my farm as it is his. I will not have a Nazi on it.
2: All right, all right. Inasmuch as Mueller's just leaving for Saint-Nazaire on a mission...
10: You are sending him on a mission? You must be out of your mind, Capitaine.
4: I think...
2: Oh, your brother and I have had all this out. Philippe has agreed to...
10: He has no right to agree. This is as much my farm as it is his. I will not have a Nazi on it.
2: All right, all right. Inasmuch as Mueller's just leaving for Saint-Nazaire on a mission...
10: You are sending him on a mission? You must be out of your mind, Capitaine.
4: I think she has a point, Link. You remember that little discussion we had back on the highway about bait?
2: Yeah, I remember it, Tom.
4: And I'm pretty sure now that we were right.
2: We have no more proof now than we did then.
10: I would rather he would stay here, Capitaine, than see him go on a mission.
9: Well, Herr Capitaine?
2: Get going, Mueller.
11: Lynch, you're making...
5: Shut up, Tom. You will hear from me, Herr Kapitän.
10: Oui, you will hear from him. Through the Gestapo.
2: I wasn't sure she was wrong. And Tom Bonds was sure she was right.

0: And then we heard from Mueller. We heard quite a lot from him, and not through the Gestapo either.
1: You must copy these maps immediately, Herr Kapitän. I must get them back to the Nazi headquarters before morning. You will find on them the location of the Nazi sub-pens from Saint-Nazaire to Dunkirk.
0: I copied the maps and deciphered the code symbols. Turned my report over to Tom to transmit to England. But Tom was stubborn.
2: How do you know those maps weren't fake, Link?
3: I don't.
2: Maybe Mueller's using us just the way we thought he would.
3: Or maybe he is.
2: Then why on earth send that stuff out?
3: Because those are my orders and I'm going to obey them. Now send it, Tom. We'll see what happens.
0: Well, we saw what happened.
3: That night, off in the distance, a thousand searchlights stabbed the sky. There were black puffs of smoke everywhere. The crowds were throwing up a curtain of flak that no air force in the whole world could penetrate.
0: Next day, Mueller came back to the barn. By then, Tom had received the box score from England.
2: 20 planes! You hear that, Mueller? We lost 20 planes last night.
1: I do not understand, Herr Corporal.
2: Oh, no. You don't understand it at all, do you? They knew we were coming. They were waiting for us. But you don't understand it.
1: You are implying, of course, that I betrayed you. But I give you my word.
4: His word. The word of a Nazi.
1: Marie, please.
4: Here, Capitaine Daggett. Are you perhaps convinced now?
2: I told you we should have listened to her, Link.
0: Easy, Tom.
4: It is too late, of course, to save those 20 planes. It is not too late to stop other raids.
2: Yes, of course, he's right, Link. I'll radio Colonel Palmer this minute.
1: Herr Kapitän.
0: Well, Mueller, I have another map, if you wish to look at it.
1: All right. Let's see it.
0: I would prefer to show it to you alone.
4: Alone? Why, you pig of a German!
2: Filthy scum! Are you suggesting there's anyone here but yourself who can't be trusted?
3: Look, Mueller, you're in no position to make such a request. You have something to show me? You can show it to me here.
0: Very well, Herr Kapitän. He had something to show me, all right. A detailed chart of the biggest sub-pens along the whole coast. I knew it was worth any risk to try to smash those pens. But Tom Barnes didn't know it. He needed a lot of convincing. He insisted that chart was bait, just bait. It turned out he was right. The next week was a nightmare. 8 planes in Ostend. 6 at Cherbourg. 9 at Le Havre. Everywhere we struck, the crowds were waiting. Operation Sellout, Tom and I called it. We had a name for Lieutenant Mueller, too. Tom wasn't around the night I reached a decision. I went looking for him. Down by the brook, of course. It was a bright moon. I saw 2 figures as I approached. Then, 2 figures became one for a moment.
2: I love you, Marie.
4: Oh, mon cher Tom, you must not say it. In France today, there is no place for the word love.
2: Maybe not, my darling. But when the war is over, I'm going to ask you to marry me.
0: Tom.
4: Oh.
2: Link, what are you doing here?
0: Get back to the barn. I want you radio Palmer to call off the raids.
4: At last, you have come to your senses, Capitaine.
2: What about Mueller, Link?
3: We'll forget Mueller. It's almost a week since we heard from him. We don't even know where he is.
4: But we can guess, no, Capitaine? He is in Berlin, probably, receiving a medal from his Führer.
0: Tom and I had to work fast. Once it dawned on the Germans that there'd be no more raids, they'd be after us. We radioed the colonel, canceling the raids, telling him we thought our mission was over. 6 hours later came the answer. The colonel thought otherwise.
2: Good Lord. We can't be serious, Link.
3: Yeah, he's serious, all right. He still wants to smash those sub-pins at Saint-Nazaire. Since they couldn't do it from the air, they're going to do it from the ground with a commando raid.
0: Yeah, commando raid. A hit-and-run attack where coordination and split-second timing were everything. Tom and I were to be the inside men. Big job, yeah. But this time, we didn't have 2 strikes.

0: against us.
1: No, because this was one clam bake that Carl Mueller wouldn't know anything about.
2: What do we do first, Link?
1: Contact the local leader of the Marquis. We'll let him know what's happening, and he'll give us a safer place to roost.
2: But how do we contact him?
1: Oh, Philippe will know him.
2: Ah, Philippe's in Rouen. Wait a minute.
1: Hmm?
2: How about Marie? She might know, too.
1: Right. Go get her. He went to find Marie. I packed up the radio and the other equipment. I heard the door open. I thought he'd brought her back. I was wrong.
3: Good evening, Herr Kapitän.
1: Mueller. I didn't expect you to show your face around here again.
4: I heard in Saint-Nazaire that the raids have been canceled. I was afraid you and Corporal Barnes might be on your way back to England.
1: We're packing now.
4: Oh. I am not to go back with you, then.
1: There's only one place you're going, Mueller.
4: So, put your gun away, Herr Kapitän. You do not need to kill me. Since you are leaving me here, I shall make use of the one shell you so kindly left in my revolver.
1: Yeah. Yeah, I'm sure you will. You couldn't bear to be left behind with your Nazi pals, could you? I learned from my gun, those shots. I didn't know where they were from. I didn't wait to find out. I hit the floor, dragging the candle off the table with me. The barn went black. I lay there for a second. And then from outside, I heard...
5: This has some lightning! I think I got it!
1: Tom had fired the shots. When I lit the candle again, I saw he was wrong. The doorway where Mueller had been standing was empty. Mueller was gone.
2: I was sure I hit him.
1: All right, never mind. We've got something more important to think about than Mueller. You told Marie?
6: Oui, Capitaine, he told me. You wish to see the local Marquis leader?
1: That's right. Can you take us to him?
6: Mais oui, Capitaine. I will arrange for you to meet Monsieur Etienne.
1: She said it would take until the next evening to arrange it. Tom and I cleared out of the farm and holed up in the patch of woods where we'd first met Philippe. Of course, it had to start raining. Just before dark, Marie showed up in the woods.
6: It is done, Capitaine. Monsieur Etienne will be waiting for you at 8 o'clock. They're on behind the village cafe.
1: Good work, Marie.
2: You're going there with us, aren't you, darling?
6: No, mon cher. I must return to Monsieur Etienne. But I will be waiting for you at the cafe.
1: She was standing in the doorway when we got there at 8. She led us around the back into a small, dirty, dimly lit room.
7: Bonsoir, monsieur.
1: He rose from his chair and stood behind the table. Monsieur Etienne was a small, dark man. His eyes were shifty and calculating. The kind of eyes you often find in a head that has a price on it.
7: My apologies, monsieur, for not seeing you sooner. I was at my headquarters in the hills. I had to walk down. The roads were wet and muddy.
1: No apologies necessary, monsieur.
7: Merci. Mademoiselle Martin informs me you wish the assistance of the Marquis.
1: We need plenty of assistance. British commandos are planning a raid on the port of Saint-Nazaire.
7: A commando raid on Saint-Nazaire.
1: Those eyes of his grew wider. They grew bright. He stepped from behind the table. But he shouldn't have. Because that was when I saw his boots. They were clean and polished. There wasn't a speck of mud on them. And yet he'd walked through the mud from his headquarters in the hills. He said...
7: Is something the matter, Captain?
1: He knew something was the matter, all right. He knew what it was, too. He saw my eyes on his boots and he understood. His hand went under his coat, but it never came out because that was all I needed.
2: Link, for the love of heaven!
1: One shot did it. He grabbed at his stomach and he slumped to the floor.
2: Good Lord, Link, what's the idea?
6: He's dead!
1: Yeah, that's one collaborator less.
2: Collaborator?
1: Sure, that's all he was, Tom. Nazis planted him here to find out about our new mission.
2: Yes, but they didn't know we had a new mission. You said Mueller thought we were packing up to go back to England.
1: That's right, he did.
2: Well, then who could have...
1: I started to tell him. I didn't have to. He saw it for himself.
2: Marie...
1: The look on her face confirmed it. The look on his face is the kind of thing you don't like to remember. That was all she needed. She pulled it for the door and threw it open. I took one wild shot at her. I missed. Before I could fire again, she was gone.
2: She knows about the raid, Link. We've got to stop her before she gets to the Germans.
1: There's no telling which way she went, Tom. We'll split up. You go that way and I'll...
2: Oh, it was she, Link. It was Marie. Come on!
1: ran down the dark alley behind the cafe. At the end of it, we found her, lying face down in the mud.
0: She's dead, Link.
1: Yeah.
0: But who shot her?
3: I did, Herr Corporal.
0: Mueller!
4: I'm so sorry, Herr Barnes. I know how you felt about her. But she was our enemy. She had to die.
8: Yeah, but how did you know, Mueller?
4: I finally found the Frenchman who trusted me, Herr Capitaine. His name is Monsieur Etienne.
8: You mean that was his name?
4: You see, he thought that I was a Nazi, too. He confided in me.
0: I say, Mueller.
4: Yeah, Herr Corporal?
0: Okay, I ought to tell you. What I mean is, I don't know how to say it. I'm sorry. I didn't trust.
4: Do not say it, please. I understand.
7: Herr Kapitän.
4: Yes, Mueller. I have used that one shell you left in my revolver. Well, I wonder if you would permit me to have one more.
8: No, I won't.
4: No?
8: Not one more, Carl. I'm giving you back the whole clip.
1: That same night, we contacted the real leader of the Maquis. 2 weeks later, the commandos struck it in his air. They wiped out that sub-pen. When they went back to England, Tom Barnes and I went with them. And so did our friend, Carl Mueller.
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10: Cloak and Dagger. Paired in today's Cloak and Dagger adventure as Captain Daggett was Carl Eastman, Tom Barnes, Ian Martin, Carl Mueller, Louis Van Ruten, Marie Louise Erickson, Etienne Raymond Edward Johnson, Martin Arnold Moss, and the Nazi Carl Weber. The script was written by Ken Field and music was under the direction of John Garth. 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Engineering, Don Evan. 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This program is produced by Louis G. Cowan and Alfred Hollander under the direction and supervision of Sherman Marks.
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0: But, Warden, you don't understand. After all, you're the warden of the prison.
1: Jack, I can't just act on your say-so. You've left it too late. I'd like to help you.
0: Warden, try to understand. I've called the governor, but I can't get him. This letter proves that my husband didn't commit the murder. Why can't I make you see? My husband would never have been found guilty if we could have produced this letter at the trial.
1: Mrs. Jacks, we always have these telephone calls before an execution. I know how you feel. I'm terribly sorry for you, but there's nothing I can do. You didn't produce this letter at the trial.
0: I know we didn't produce it. That's what I'm telling you. I found it tonight, quite by accident, between the lining and the covering of my overnight bag. If we could have produced it at the trial, my husband would never have been... Well, the case would have been dismissed. Can't you understand that that he's innocent? You're executing an innocent man.
1: But, Mrs. Jacks, I tell you, it's not in my power. I know how you feel. Believe me, I do. Telephone me half an hour before an execution and start talking about some letter you found. I just can't do it, Mrs. Jacks. It's something that's out of my hands and I don't have the proper authority.
0: Oh, you're so stupid. I tell you, this letter changes everything. At least you can delay the execution for 24 hours until you've investigated. You can't kill him, I tell you. It's monstrous, wicked.
1: Mrs. Jacks, believe me, I can't do anything for
0: you. Well, then
1: who
0: can? There must be somebody that...
1: The governor's the only man in New York State who can stay in execution.
0: But I tell you, I called him. He's out of town. The lieutenant governor's out of town. Everyone's out of town. And it's only half an hour until
1: Mrs. Jacks, believe me, I'd like to help you,
0: but you can't do it, I tell you. You can't. He's innocent. This letter proves he's innocent.
1: Mrs. Jacks, tell me, who is the appeal judge?
0: McLean. Judge McLean.
1: Uh-huh. Well, under the circumstances, naturally, we want to be just. If you can get Judge McLean to phone me here at the prison, I'll delay the execution 24 hours.
0: You will?
1: Judge McLean is the only man who can help you. I'm sorry.
0: All right, thanks. I'll call him. M.C. McLean. Here it is. Judge John C. Eldorado 50599. Eldorado 50599. E. L. 5. 0. 5. 9.

0: Please, God, let him be in. Answer. Oh, answer, why don't you?
1: Hello?
0: Is Judge McLean there, please?
1: I'm sorry, he's not. He's out of town.
0: Out of town?
1: This is Mrs. McLean speaking. May I take a message?
0: Where is he?
1: Well, he went to San Francisco the day before yesterday. Who is speaking?
0: San Francisco? You mean he's on a train somewhere?
1: No, he flew out. Who is this speaking?
0: Mrs. McLean, it's Mrs. Leon Jack speaking. Mrs. Leon Jack.
1: Oh.
0: Do you know who I am?
1: Oh, yes, I know.
0: Mrs. McLean, you've got to help me. I don't know if you remember at the trial, there was a lot of talk about a letter which never turned up. We couldn't produce the letter that would prove my husband was in Canada on Armistice Day and couldn't have committed the murder. I've never given up looking for it, and tonight I found it quite by accident. It slipped down between the lining and the covering of my overnight bag. I knocked the bag down off a shelf and it sprung open. The letter fell out. Are you listening?
1: Yes, I'm listening.
0: Well, I phoned the prison. For a moment, I was so stunned. Anyway, I phoned the prison, and they told me that Judge McLean was the only man who could stop them from killing Leon. If I could just talk to Judge McLean, I mean, he'd recognize at once the importance of my finding this letter. The man at the prison doesn't understand the whole prosecution rested on the fact that we couldn't produce the letter at the trial.
1: When is the execution?
0: In a little over 20 minutes.
1: Oh, no.
0: I've never given up. That's why I'm not at the prison with Leon. I've never stopped working, trying to prove his innocence. I just got back from Canada tonight and was going out to be with him with me. And then I found it. Mrs. McLean, I've got to talk to your husband.
1: Mrs. Jacks, found him in San Francisco. He's at the Golden State Hotel.
0: Golden State Hotel.
1: He always stays there. I'm sure you can reach him.
0: Oh, all right. I'll try. Thanks.
1: And please let me know if there's anything else
0: yes.
1: I can do.
0: Yes, thank you.
1: I know it'll be all right. Yes. I just know it.
0: Thank
1: will.
0: You. Goodbye. One. Long distance.
2: Long distance.
0: Long distance. I want to call San Francisco, the Golden State Hotel, Judge J.C. McLean.
2: Judge J.C. McLean.
0: That's right.
2: Is that the M.C. capital L-E-A-N?
0: That's right.
2: Golden State Hotel, San Francisco?
0: Yes, operator.
2: And what is your number, madam?
0: It's Regent 4, 9970.
2: Regent 4, 9970?
0: Yes, operator.
2: And your name, madam?
0: Mrs. Leon Jacks, J-A-C-K-S.
2: Thank you, madam. I will call you.
0: Operator, this is a very important call. How long will you be?
2: The circuits are busy, madam. I will call
0: But
2: you.
0: How long will it take?
2: It's hard to say, madam. I'll call you as soon as I
0: Operator,
2: can.
0: Operator, I have to know how long this call will take. It's very urgent. It's very urgent.
2: The circuits are busy west of Chicago, madam. There are several calls ahead of yours. I'll put it through as quickly as possible.
0: Let me speak to the chief operator, please.
2: Yes, madam. Just a moment, please.
3: Chief operator, Miss Milton speaking.
0: Operator, I'm calling San Francisco on a very urgent matter, and I've got to get through as quickly as possible.
3: Whom do you wish to call in San Francisco?
0: Operator, you don't understand. I gave all that information to the other operator. She said the circuits were busy. I just wanted to tell you why it was so important that my call be put through at once.
3: Yes, madam.
0: My name is Jacks. Mrs. Jacks. My husband is Leon Jacks.
3: And your phone number, madam?
0: Oh, what difference? It's Regent 4, 9970, but operator, the
3: Regent
0: important...
3: Regent 4, 9970.
0: Yes. Operator, my husband, I don't know whether you read the papers or not, but my husband is being executed tonight for murder, that he didn't commit. Do you understand that?
3: Yes, madam.
0: Well, this man in San Francisco is the only one who can stop the execution. Quite by accident, I've uncovered new evidence. I've got to speak to Judge McLean quickly because the execution is less than 20 minutes, less than that now, and he's the only man that can make them stop. Operator, it's a matter of a man's life. Do you understand that?
3: I will see that your call is put through as quickly as possible.
0: Ahead of the others?
3: I'll do the best I can, madam.
0: Well, may I hold the line?
3: I'll call you, madam.
0: All right. But hurry, operator. Hurry. Please, God, let him be near a telephone. Don't let him be out. Please, God. 15 minutes more. Oh, God, help me. Please. Please, God. Our Father, which art in heaven, hallowed be thy name. Oh, God, don't let them kill Leon. He didn't do it. You know he didn't do it. Thy kingdom come. Thy will be done on earth as it is in heaven. Leon never heard anybody in his life. Please, God, let him save him. Oh, God, I love him so. Hello.
3: Your call to San Francisco, madam, for Judge J.C. McLean.
0: Yes, have you got him?
3: There is no Mr. McLean. I mean, no Judge McLean registered at the Golden State Hotel.
0: But, operator, he must be registered. His wife said he always stayed there.
3: Just a moment, madam. I'll check them again. Hello, operator.
4: Yes, operator?
3: Would you check that name again, please? J.C. McLean. My party is sure that Judge McLean is registered.
4: They have no Judge McLean, operator. They have a Mr. McLean in 701 from Toledo, Ohio. That's the only McLean registered.
0: Operator.
3: Yes, madam.
0: That must be the right McLean. His wife told me just a minute ago that he was there. He always stays at the Golden State Hotel. Please, have them check it again. And hurry, operator.
3: Just a moment, madam. Hello, operator.
0: Oh, for heaven's sake, what are you doing, operator?
3: Hello, operator. This is New York on Circuit 412. Is it clear?
0: Oh, please.
3: Hello?
4: Hello, New York.
3: Operator, would you connect me with the room clerk of the Golden State Hotel, please? This is an urgent call.
4: Right.
0: Oh, hurry. What on earth are they doing?
5: Just a moment, sir. Oh. Hello, room clerk.
3: Hello, sir. This is New York calling a Judge J.C. McLean. I believe you have a Mr. McLean registered from Toledo.
5: What is the name again, operator?
3: McLean. M.C. capital L-E-A-N.
5: That's right, operator. Room 701.
3: This is an urgent call, sir. Are you sure that he is not Judge J.C. McLean of New York City?
5: No, operator. Mr. McLean is from Toledo, all right. He stays here frequently.
0: Operator.
3: Just a moment, sir. Yes, madam.
0: Operator, can you find out if they sent Judge McLean to another hotel? He should have arrived sometime yesterday.
3: Just a moment, madam. Hello, sir.
5: Yes, operator.
3: Sir, can you tell me if the hotel has any record of... I want to try and trace Judge McLean. If he applied for a room yesterday and you sent him to another hotel, would there be any record of that?
5: Well, what do you have a reservation, operator?
3: Just a moment, sir. Did Judge McLean have a reservation, madam?
0: Oh, I don't know whether he had a reservation or not. I thought if the hotel was full and they'd send him someplace else, they might know where, that's all.
3: Hello, sir.
5: Yes, operator?
3: My party doesn't know whether Judge McLean had a reservation or not.
5: No, he didn't, operator. I have the reservation list here. There is nothing for Judge McLean.
3: Is there any way we can locate Judge McLean that you know of, sir? The call is urgent.
0: Urgent? It's a matter of life and death. What are they doing? Hello? Operator! Oh, what's the matter? Why don't you answer me?
3: Sorry, madam. There seems to be no way of tracing your party.
0: Oh, operator, what can I do? I've just got to find him.
3: In case Judge McLean does register at the Golden State, madam, I can try in 20 minutes.
0: 20 minutes? But I told you that... Oh, never mind. Let it go.
3: You wish the call canceled, madam?
0: Yes. Yes.
6: Good evening, Brent Theater.
0: Oh, no! Oh, dear God, help me. Emma. 50599. Jacks again. I can't locate your husband. He's not at the hotel, not registered even. Is there any place else, any other hotel where he might be?
7: Yes. Try my sister.
0: Sister?
7: It's Mrs. D.C. Elder, Cypress Drive. That's C-Y-P-R-U-S Drive, Oakland.
0: D.C. Elder, Cypress Drive. All right, thanks.
7: If he isn't there, she'll know where he is. I can't understand why he isn't at the hotel. He always...
0: Thanks, Mrs. McLean. I have to hurry. Goodbye.
7: Goodbye.
0: Two...
8: Miss.
0: Let me speak to the chief operator, please.
8: Thank you, madam. Just a moment, please.
3: Chief operator, Miss Milton speaks.
0: Operator, it's Mrs. Jacks again. I have a call to San Francisco again. I want to put it through again. It's Oakland.
3: Yes, madam.
0: It's to Mrs. D.C. Elder, Cypress Drive, Oakland.
3: D.C. Elder. Is that C-Y-P-R-E-S?
0: The U.S. operator.
3: C-Y-P-R-U-S. Cypress Drive.
0: That's right. And hurry, operator. Please.
3: Yes, madam. Hold the line, please.
9: Chicago.
3: New York calling Oakland, operator.
9: Right. The circuits are busy, operator.
3: Will you ring the operator?
9: Just a moment, operator. I can take it now.
10: Oakland.
3: Information, please, operator.
10: Right. Information.
3: Operator, the number of Mrs. D.C. Elder, Cypress Drive. New York calling.
10: Elder, just a moment, operator.
3: Right.
10: I have a D.C. Elder, 1138 Cypress Drive, Montclair Highlands. The number is Lakehurst 39136.
3: Lakehurst 39136.
10: Right.
3: Thank you, operator.
10: Operator.
3: Lakehurst 39136. New York calling, operator.
10: Lakehurst 39136.
3: Mrs. D.C. Elder.
10: Mrs. D.C. Elder.
3: Right. You're still calling from Regent 9490.
0: No, no.
3: Pardon me. Regent 49970.
0: That's right, operator, and please hurry. What are they doing? Hello? Operator, what are they... Operator, answer me!
3: We are ringing Lakers 39136 for you, madam.
0: Oh, God, please. There's less than 10 minutes left. Why don't they answer?
10: Hello, operator. Lakers 39136 is DA operator.
3: Right, operator. Hello, madam. They do not answer. I'm sorry. Shall I try them again in 20 minutes?
0: No, I told you, you stupid. Oh, what's the use? I won't give up. I'll get him if I have to.
7: Yes.
0: I'm nearly out of my mind. Your sister's number doesn't answer. Mrs. McLean, is there nothing I can do?
7: Oh, Mrs. Jacks, I'm so sorry. They're probably all out to dinner or cocktails or something. They're 3 or 4 hours behind our time out there, aren't they?
0: Mrs. McLean, what can I do?
7: There must be somebody else you can phone here. Surely they wouldn't go ahead with the execution if there were any reasonable doubt of... Well, if there was any new evidence.
0: I've been all through that, Mrs. McLean. I've tried to get the governor, but... Oh, what's the use? The prison authority said your husband was the only one who... I'm nearly out of my mind. I can't...
7: Miss Jackson, my very dear friends, they live right across the street. It's just possible they might all be over there. The name is Henderson. I think it's Robert. Yes, that's right. Robert Henderson.
0: Henderson?
7: On Cypress Drive. You phone them. In the meantime, I'll phone the governor's office in Albany and see...
0: Henderson?
7: That's right.
0: All right, I'll try. 2 minutes.
8: Long distance.
0: The chief operator, please, and hurry.
8: Yes, madam.
3: Chief operator, Miss Milton.
0: Operator, this is Mrs. Jacks again. Operator, see how quickly you can get me San Francisco again. Oakland. Robert Henderson. No, it's Mrs. Robert Henderson. Cypress Drive again, Oakland.
3: Mrs. Robert Henderson. Cypress Drive, Oakland.
0: Why do you repeat everything? Yes, that's right. And hurry, operator, hurry.
9: Chicago.
3: New York calling Oakland, operator.
9: Right. Hold the line, operator.
0: Can't you tell him to hurry, operator? There's less than 10 minutes left. I've told you how urgent this call is, operator. Can't they hurry it up or something?
3: We're putting your call through as quickly as possible, madam.
10: Oakland.
3: Information, please, operator.
10: Right. Information.
3: New York calling, operator. The number of Mrs. Robert Henderson, Cypress Drive.
10: Henderson. On Cypress Drive, operator?
3: Yes, operator.
10: I have a Robert L. Henderson on Crasswood Road,
0: operator. Oh, for goodness sakes, how can you be so stupid? It's on Cypress Drive. They're right across the street from my friend's sister. Now, you must have them listed.
10: Hello, operator?
3: Yes, operator.
10: Operator, Crasswood Road and Cypress Drive intersect. The houses might be like kitty corner feet. each other and yet be on different...
0: Yes, yes, that's it. Ring them and hurry, operator.
3: What is the Crosswood Road number, operator?
10: That number is Lakers 3, 8197.
3: Right.
10: Operator?
3: Lakers 3, 8197. New York calling, operator.
10: Lakers 3, 8197.
3: Mrs. Robert Henderson.
10: Mrs. Robert Henderson.
3: Right. Are you still calling from Region 4-9970?
0: Of course I'm still calling from Region 4-9970. For goodness sake, stop asking me stupid questions. Don't you understand that I'm trying to save a man's life? Why don't they answer? God, please make them answer to me. 8 minutes left before...
5: Hello,
3: sir. New York calling. Mrs. Robert Henderson, please.
5: Well, she's not in at the moment. This is Mr. Henderson speaking. If you...
0: He'll do, operator. He'll do.
3: Very well, madam. Go ahead, please.
0: Hello? Hello?
5: Hello.
0: Mr. Henderson?
5: Yes.
0: Mr. Henderson, I can't go into a long story. Do you know Judge McLean? I believe his wife's sister lives across the street from you. It's very urgent that I contact Judge McLean at once.
5: Yes, I know Judge McLean. I drove him to the railway station this morning.
0: What?
5: Yes, he caught the Southern Pacific West Coast Limited for Portland this morning.
0: Oh, Mr. Henderson, I'm in terrible trouble. I've got to locate Judge McLean.
5: Well, I don't see how you can. He took the train at 10 this morning.
0: Mr. Henderson, my husband is being executed tonight for murder.
5: Oh.
0: A murder he didn't commit. Judge McLean was the judge. I found it. There was a letter we couldn't find all during the trial. And I found it tonight quite by accident. And they told me at the prison that Judge McLean was the only man who could get them to put off the execution. If I don't get Judge McLean, they're going to kill me.
5: Well, that's awful.
0: Oh, I'm almost sick. I can't talk right now. Do you understand me? Do you?
5: Yes, I understand. Wait a minute, let me think.
0: Oh. Well, I do, oh God, help me. I love him so much. I'll die of him. Please.
5: Mrs. Nutt, what's your name?
0: Jack. Mrs. Leon Jack.
5: Listen, Mrs. Jacks, you might get Judge McLean at Dunsmuir. That's a town along the line. He phoned some friends to meet him there at the station. The train stops for 15 minutes. It's 20 minutes past 6 here now. The train arrived at Dunsmuir at 6:15. It'll be there now.
0: Oh, it's no use. I'll never get it.
5: Try it. Dunsmuir is a small station. The train will be in there now. It's worth a chance.
0: Dunsmuir?
5: D-U-N-S-M-U-I-R. The West Coast Limited is the train. And it's Dunsmuir, California. Try it. There is a chance.
0: All right. Hang up quickly and thanks.
10: Have you finished, madam?
0: Is that the Oakland operator?
10: Yes, ma'am.
0: Operator, you may not be able to do this. A man's life just ends. Operator, can you get me the railroad station at Dunsmuir, California? The depot.
10: I can connect you with the Dunsmuir operator, madam. Just a moment, please.
11: Dunsmuir?
10: Oakland calling, operator. I have an urgent call here from New York City. Can you connect me with the railway station?
11: Yes, operator. The number is 395.
10: Can you connect me, operator?
11: Yes, operator. Just a minute.
10: Will you just talk to anyone there?
0: Yes, yes, anyone. Oh, God. Would you rather help anyone help me now? Leon's only got 3 minutes left. Darling.
5: Depot.
10: Hello, sir. New York calling. Go ahead, please.
0: Hello?
5: Hello. Who's this?
0: Is there a train in there now, the West Coast Limited?
5: Who's this?
0: Listen, whoever you are, listen. This is a terribly urgent call. I've got to locate a man who's on the... Did the West Coast Limited just come in there to Portland?
5: The West Coast Limited is here now, madam. Just came in. Leaves again in 9 minutes.
0: Listen.
5: Stop it.
0: There's a Judge McLean. Have you got that McLean?
5: McLean? Judge McLean, yes.
0: He's on that train. I mean, he's in a station somewhere. He was meeting a friend of his who lives in Dunsmuir. Listen, if you can get Judge McLean to this phone, I'll give you $1,000.
5: What was that, lady? What's that, about $1,000?
0: Well, listen to me. McLean, have you got that?
5: Yes, you said that.
0: Judge McLean.
5: Yes, Judge McLean.
0: Tell him he's saying that a letter... Tell him his wife's been killed. Get him!
5: Okay, lady. Okay, I'll try. Judge McLean. Urgent call for Judge McLean. Judge McLean.
0: Oh, hurry. What's he doing? Leon, it's too late. They've started to... It's too late. They've killed you. They've done it. Oh, God, make them wait just a little longer. Please, God, make them wait. Don't let them do it. Just 5 minutes more, God. Make the clock slow, God, anything. The pain.
5: Hello?
0: Hello? Judge McLean?
5: Yes, this is Judge McLean. Who is it? Where's my wife?
0: Judge McLean, there's nothing wrong with your wife. This is Mrs. Leon Jacks, Judge. Judge, I found the letter. You know the letter? The one we couldn't find at the trial. It proves Leon and Hilliard were in Montreal that night. You know?
5: The letter. Yes, yes.
0: Listen, Judge. They're executing Leon tonight, right now. It may even be too late. You know what this letter means? The whole prosecution rested on the fact that we couldn't produce it. Well, I found it tonight, quite by accident, do you understand? It proves Leon is innocent. Do you understand?
5: Of course I understand. What time was the execution?
0: Now. They're doing it right now, this very moment.
5: Get off the phone. I'll call the prisoner at once. Get off the phone.
0: Oh, it's too late. They've done it. And I killed him sooner than I should have found him before. Oh, Leon. Leon. I should have found him before. Oh, Leon. Leon.

0: you don't need to tell me. I know. You killed him. You killed the only man I am. Stop! Stop it! Stop it!
1: Hello.
0: Leon? Darling!

have just heard Long Distance, Attraction 1, Radio City Playhouse, as written and directed by Harry W. Junkin. Jan Miner was heard in the exacting role of Mrs. Leon Jacks. Other players included Anna Karen, Eugene Francis, Gene Tatum, and Frank Thomas. 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

0: Robert Warren speaking.
1: A while ago, we explained to you veterans and to your families how important it is for patients in Veterans Administration tuberculosis hospitals to cooperate with the doctors. 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

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If you wish to equip your children to take advantage of all the opportunities the future offers, don't miss this important message. Tonight's FBI file, The Night of Terror.

This is 1946, the second year of the atomic age. And in almost every field of endeavor, man is breaking through new frontiers. But there is one field in which man has not changed his ways. The field of crime. Since the incident of the apple, there have been certain men who could not resist temptation. The temptation to advance themselves at the direct expense of the rest of society. Those men we call criminals. And those men down through the ages have committed the same crimes. Crimes ranging from robbery to murder.

0: Tonight's file opens at a summer resort located on the shore of a lake near a large eastern city. In one of the cottages overlooking this lake, two girls who work in the city are spending a hard-earned vacation. It is evening. One of the girls, Ann Madison, is dressing to go out. She calls to her friend.
1: Ruthie!
2: Yeah, honey?
1: Do you mind if I wear your gold earrings?
2: No, go ahead.
1: Oh, thanks. What time is it?
2: Just 8:30.
1: Oh, good.
2: Hey, come on in here. Let's see how you look.
1: Okay. Well?
3: Wow, you look lovely.
1: Oh, thanks.
3: In fact, you look so lovely, I hate to see it wasted.
1: What do you mean?
3: You know what I mean, Ann. That guy you're going out with.
1: Oh, now, don't start that again, Ruthie. You don't even know Al.
3: I know his reputation.
1: Oh, Ruth.
3: Look, I got the whole story on him the other night.
1: I know. He's a racketeer. He's no good. You told me all that.
3: Well, doesn't that matter?
1: Look, Ruth, I spend 50 weeks a year slaving in an office. My dates are usually a friend of my brother's or the boy next door.
3: So?
1: So this is a vacation. 2 short weeks away from that endless, dull routine. I'm going to make the most of it.
3: With Al.
1: Yes, with Al. It's fun to be with him. Exciting.
3: Oh, sure.
1: We go to the best places. Everybody knows him. We get the best table.
3: Ann, listen to me a minute, will you?
1: Well,
3: I know how you feel. Believe me, I do. But just let me say something.
1: Go ahead.
3: When I was your age, a date with a guy like Al would have been exciting to me, too. But as you grow up, you learn things.
1: Uh-huh.
3: You learn that fellows you pick up at a dance, at a summer resort, who act like big shots like Al, don't run 1-2-6 with that friend of your brother's or the boy next door. End of sermon.
1: Oh, Ruthie, you're awfully sweet. But don't worry about me, will you? Oh, it must be Al now. Oh.
4: Is Al Benton here?
1: No.
4: You expect him, don't you?
1: Well, yes.
4: And I'll come in and wait.
2: Ann, who's that?
1: I don't know.
2: What?
4: Just the two of you here.
2: What do you want?
4: Al Benton.
1: I told you he isn't here.
4: I'll wait.
1: Now, just a minute.
4: He said I'll wait.

0: In an FBI field office some 10 miles from the lake resort, Special Agent Jim Taylor is seated at his desk. He is waiting, too. Waiting for a call from headquarters in Washington.
1: Jim?
2: Yes, Bob?
1: What do you say about some dinner?
2: No, you go ahead. I'm going to stick around here.
1: Oh, something special?
2: Yes, I'm waiting for a report from Washington.
1: What about?
2: Some fingerprints that I sent down there this morning.
1: Oh.
2: Found that central bank holder.
1: What's the story?
2: Two men held up the cashier of the bank, took over $8,000.
1: I see.
2: The car they used was found about 4 hours later across the state line.
1: Uh-huh. What about the two men?
2: One of them is still in the car.
1: Good.
2: Not so good. He was dead, shot through the heart.
1: Yeah. Well, what about the money?
2: No sign of it.
1: Had there been any gunplay in the holdup?
2: No. I believe he was killed by his partner. That's the usual loyalty of one thief to another.
1: Yeah. Any identification?
2: The dead man was named Johnson. At least that was one of his many aliases. Habitual criminal, long record.
1: How about the one that got away?
2: I've got a fair description on him, but I'm hoping for more than that.
1: What do you mean?
2: I picked up some prints in the car on the back of the rearview mirror. They weren't Johnson's. I checked on that.
1: Those are ones you sent to Washington?
2: Yeah, that's right.
1: Well, Jimmy boy, I wish you luck. Can I bring you back a sandwich?
2: Oh, yes, will you? Ham and cheese on ride. Tastes fine.
1: Okay. Coffee?
2: Right.
1: Anything else?
2: Yes. Identification of those fingerprints.

0: Mister.
1: Yeah?
0: Can I go in the kitchen?
1: What for?
0: I want to make some coffee.
1: Stay where you are.
0: Oh. Look, will you do us one favor? Will you put that gun away?
1: Not till after I use it.
0: Please? What is this all about?
1: I told you I'm waiting for Al.
0: Why?
1: You'll see.
0: You're going to shoot him, aren't you?
1: That's right.
0: Oh, no. Couldn't you pick someplace else?
1: No.
0: Why not?
1: Because I know he's coming here. What time is it?
0: Almost 9:15.
1: He was due at 9?
0: Yes.
1: Well, remember what I told you. When he knocks, you answer the door. Ask him right in and don't rumble.
0: Oh, no. I can't do it.
1: You'd better, sweetheart, or all of you get it.
0: Would you mind telling us why you want to kill him?
1: No.
0: Well?
1: My brother and Al were partners. They pulled a stick up yesterday.
0: Oh.
1: After they'd done the job, Al knocked my brother off and beat it with the dough.
0: How do you know all this?
1: Grapevine. I even know he's planning to lamb out of town tonight and take this dame here with him.
0: Dan, is that true? Yes. Oh, but I didn't know anything about this other stuff. Honest, Ruth.
2: Oh, baby, baby.
1: Wait a minute. Don't answer that till I tell you what to do.
0: Oh,
1: if that's Al, tell him to come right over here. And don't give him no office that anything's wrong. Understand?
0: Yes.
1: Okay, answer.
0: Hello?
3: That you, Ann?
0: Yes, Al.
3: Look, baby, I got tied up here down at the inn. Let me send a cab up for you, huh?
0: Well,
3: we can leave from here.
0: I'd rather not, Al.
3: Huh?
0: I'd rather you call for me.
3: Well, it'll be another hour.
0: Well, that's all right.
3: Okay, see you later, honey. Bye.
0: Goodbye.
1: Is he coming?
0: Yes.
1: That's swell.

0: One combination on rye coming up.
1: Oh, thanks, Will.
0: And here's your coffee.
1: Good.
0: Oh, anything break?
1: Yes, plenty. The report on those fingerprints came in right after you left.
0: Wow. Were they identified?
1: Yeah. Belonged to a small-time racketeer named Al Benton.
0: Al Benton?
1: Mm-hmm.
0: Hey, that name is familiar.
1: Well, we picked him up for questioning on that liquor hijacking case last year. You remember?
0: Oh, yeah, sure.
1: Well, I dug his picture out, and Williams took it over to the central bank. He just called back. Clerks identified Benton as one of the two bandits.
0: Well, you have been moving.
1: Well, that isn't all.
0: There's more.
1: Yes, I started a quick check on Benton. Found he'd been living in a hotel over on 12th Street.
0: But he'd moved.
1: Yes, over a month ago.
0: They know where he's gone?
1: Well, he didn't leave a forwarding address, but the hotel porter remembered shipping his trunk to an inn out at Lakeside.
0: Yeah, that's the summer resort, isn't it?
1: That's right. There are only two inns out there, and the first one I called told me that Mr. Al Benton was one of their guests.
0: And all this happened while I was out to dinner?
1: Well, that's the way it goes. You spend endless hours waiting and waiting, and then everything breaks at once.
0: I suppose now you're heading for Lakeside.
1: We're heading for Lakeside.
0: What?
1: You were so interested in the case, Bob, I had you assigned to it. Let's go.

0: Hey, you.
1: Huh? What is it?
0: Sit down. Relax.
1: Are you kidding?
0: Sit down, I said.
1: Okay. Look, I can't stand this much longer than this waiting.
0: Now, don't you start again.
1: Well, I can't help it. I
0: don't want no tears going when he shows you.
1: Leave her alone, please.
0: What time is it now?
1: 10:15.
0: You should be here.
1: Listen.
0: Yeah?
1: I believe that what you told us about Al killing your brother is true.
0: Uh-huh.
1: Why do you try to settle the score? Turn him over to the police. Let the law settle it for you.
0: I do this my way.
1: Yeah, but...
0: I don't want to hear no more about it.
1: Wait.
0: What's the matter?
1: There's the headlights of a car coming up the hill.
0: That's your private road, ain't it? No other houses on it?
1: No.
0: Okay, this is it.
1: Shut up.
0: Now listen to me, both of you. When he knocks, and here answers the door.
1: He's almost here.
0: Listen, will you? Invite the guy to come right in. I'll take care of the rest.
1: The car's out front. It stopped.
0: Did you hear what I told you? Did you?
1: Yes.
0: I'll have your girlfriend here with me. If you make the wrong move, it'll be just too bad for her.
1: I'll do what you say.
0: Quiet.

0: We will return in just a moment to tonight's FBI file. Now, our weekly series of questions and answers on education.
1: First question. Do you have to be a college man or woman to be elected to Congress?
0: No, of course not. Yet in both the Senate and the House of Representatives, 4 out of every 5 members have attended college. 4 out of 5, 80%. Think that over, father and mother, and then say to yourself, my children are not going to be denied the advantage of a college education. If you're really sincere in that resolution, only a small sum each week invested in an equitable educational fund will do it.
1: Second question. What is an equitable educational fund?
0: It is a life insurance plan that includes these important features. The equitable educational fund makes sure that money for education will be ready when your child is ready. If you die, the educational fund becomes fully established. If you are totally or permanently disabled, the educational fund continues to build up without any further payment. Educational costs are spread out over many years instead of being concentrated in a few.
1: Last question. How much would it cost to send your son or daughter to college?
0: That question is answered in a memorandum recently prepared for Equitable Society representatives. It tells the cost of tuition, board, and lodging in 192 leading American colleges. It summarizes the long-range opportunities open to educated men and women in 29 industries and professions, such as architecture, dentistry, engineering, chemistry, life insurance, social service. Information every parent should have. Your nearest Equitable Society representative will be glad to show his copy to any sincerely interested parent. Call him tomorrow. You'll find him in the phone book under Equitable Society.
1: That's EQUITABLE.
0: The Equitable Life Assurance Society of the United States. And now back to the FBI file, The Night of Terror.

0: This is not a government of a person, by a person, and for a person, but of the people, by the people, and for the people. Tonight's file continues back at the lakeside cabin. The gangster who had waited for his intended victim is stretched out on the floor with a bullet through his head. The two terrified girls stand staring at the body.
1: He's dead.
2: That's right, baby.
1: Al, you killed him.
2: What else could I do? He was out to get me.
3: Well, I'm calling the police.
2: So wait a minute.
3: We've been through enough tonight.
2: Get away from that phone.
3: No. Operator.
2: Get away, I said.
1: Oh, Al.
2: This ain't no time to be calling cops. Now let's hang up this phone and forget about it.
1: You cheap
2: fool. And make your girlfriend behave, will you?
1: Get out of here, Al.
2: Huh?
1: I said get out.
2: Now what is this? We got a date, remember?
1: I found out all about you tonight. What you really are. I don't want any part of it.
2: Well, now wait, baby.
1: You keep away from me.
2: Okay.
1: Now will you go?
2: Don't die, Sam. You're coming with me anyway.
1: Oh, no.
2: Look, baby, you know too many things about me now. You're coming with me, your girlfriend, too. I'll make up my mind what to do with you along the way.

0: That looks like the door to the lobby down there at the end of the porch.
1: Right.
0: I think Lakeside Inn has seen better days.
1: Yeah.
0: Here we are. Go ahead, Bob.
1: Thanks.
0: Yes, if you...
1: You suppose they could tell us where the proprietor is?
0: Oh, there's a bell over there on the desk. That might be a help. Come on.
1: Okay.
0: All I did is stop the concert. Well, I'll try again.
2: Coming. Coming. Well, what can I do for you, gentlemen?
0: Are you in charge here?
2: I'm the proprietor, yes.
0: We're special agents of the FBI.
2: Oh.
0: Here are our credentials.
2: Well, why are you here?
0: We'd like to talk to one of your guests, a man named Al Benton.
2: Oh, you're too late.
1: What do you mean?
2: He checked out of here just 10 minutes ago.
1: Where'd he go?
2: I don't know, and to be frank with you, I don't care. I was very happy to see him leave.
1: Why?
2: He was a most unsavory person. I felt
0: alone.
2: Did
0: he have a car, sir?
2: Yes.
0: Would anyone around here know where he was going?
2: No. Wait a minute.
0: Yes?
2: I recall something about a girl he was going to meet once. She lives in one of the cabins on the lake.
1: Do you know her name?
2: No, sir.
1: Do you know which cabin?
2: No, I don't.
1: Where did you get this information?
2: He ordered a taxi to be sent up for her, and then he changed his mind and went himself.
0: Well, if he ordered the cab, you must have told the driver which cabin to go to.
2: Say, that's right. I'll check with my phone operator. She put in the call. Excuse me, please.
0: Sure.
1: Now, Jim, if he left 10 minutes ago, that's not too much of a start.
0: No. We could still nail him at the girl's cabin.
1: That is, if we could find out which cabin it was.
0: That's right.
2: Well, gentlemen, I believe I have the information you've been seeking.
0: Good.
2: The girl's name is Anne Madison. The cabin is less than a mile from here.
0: Can you tell us how to get there?
2: Yes. Follow the road out front as far as you can go.
0: Well, in which direction?
2: Oh, to the left.
0: Thank you.
2: The cabin is on the hill. There's a driveway leading up there.
1: Thank you. Come on, Bob.

0: Stay right here by the car, both of you. I'm dumping this body back here in the bushes.
1: Ruthie. Yeah, honey. Do you think we should try to run away?
2: Not now. Not here. He's too quick with that gun.
1: We'll never get away from him.
2: Yes, we will.
1: I hope you're right. Oh, Ruthie. Forgive me, please.
2: Oh, for what?
1: This terrible mess. It's all my fault.
2: Will you get out of it somewhere?
1: I don't know.
0: I want you both to sit in front with me.
1: Okay.
0: And look, let's get a few things straight before we take off. We'll be passing other cars, other people, maybe cops. Don't try to tip them off about our little party. You'll both be sorry. Okay, get in.
2: Go ahead, Ann.
0: Wait a minute. A car down there at the foot of the hill just turned to your driveway.
1: A car coming up here?
0: Yeah.
1: Oh, thank heaven.
0: Now listen, both of you. Whoever it is, I want you to get rid of them fast. I'll hide here in my car. If either one of you blow a whistle, this gun goes off.

0: looking for Miss Ann Madison.
1: I'm Ann Madison.
0: We're special agents of the FBI.
1: Oh?
0: We were informed that a Mr. Al Benton was on his way up here to see you.
1: Al Benton?
0: That's right. You know him?
2: Well, sure she knows him, and he's here.
1: Ruth,
0: what?
2: Look, we've been kicked around enough. If you want help, please.
1: Oh, wait, look out!
0: Anybody hurt?
1: No.
0: Is Benton in that car?
1: Yes.
0: Come on, Pop.

0: don't seem to be gaining on him.
1: I know.
0: If this road would only straighten out, I'd get a shot at one of his fires.
1: I think it does after this bend.
0: Now, I'll try it now.
1: Too high. He's turning left out to the peninsula.
0: Stay with him.
1: Can't even see him now.
0: We can get up over this hill.
1: You know, Jim, if I remember right, there's a fork in the road up ahead.
0: Yes, there it is.
1: And no bend at all. Which turn should we take? Quick, Jim.
0: Turn right.
1: I still don't see him.
0: Keep going. I have a pretty good hunch this is the road he would take.
1: Is that the municipal airport up ahead?
0: That's it.
1: Hey, look, there's his car now, turning into the airport gate.
0: My hunch was right. I figured he'd head for here and try to get a plane out.
1: Uh-huh.
0: Given everything you've got, Bob, we've got to stop him before he does board a plane.
2: We're going to have to be pretty careful on this one.
3: Over the guns, you mean?
2: That's right. There's too many people here.
3: Well, look.
2: Wait.
3: Why, do you see him?
2: Yes. There he is, up there by gate four. Come on. Oh, Bobby, seen us.
3: Yep.
2: He's running through the gate. Let's step on it.
3: I think we should alert the field.
1: We haven't got time.
0: I don't see him.
3: No.
0: Maybe headed to those hangars over there.
1: We couldn't get to them that fast. What do we do, Jim? We can't lose him now.
0: I know. Wait a minute.
3: What?
0: Look out there. There he is running across the field.
3: Oh, yeah.
0: That fool. There's a plane taking off. He doesn't see it. He's running right across its path.
2: Oh, right into the propeller.
3: Pretty awful.
2: Yes. Well, I'd see the file on Al Benton. It's closed.

panicked flight of Al Benton, which resulted in his violent death, saved the state the trouble of prosecuting him for first-degree murder. Your FBI is a business organization, and its business is the apprehension of criminals. The fact that there are 130,000 major crimes committed every month in this country does not indicate any laxity on the part of your FBI. It merely indicates that the same passions that have governed the lives of men down through the years are still vibrant. The same greed, the same lust for power, the same love of ill-gotten gain. When man loses those characteristics, crime will disappear from the earth. But until that time, your FBI will continue to operate as it has been operating, as a faithful servant, protector of the American people.

0: In just a moment, we'll tell you about next week's exciting case from the files of your FBI. Again, let me remind you to check with your Equitable Society representative about the safest and wisest investment a parent can make for his children, an Equitable Educational Fund. 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You'll find your Equitable Society representative in the phone book under the Equitable Life Assurance Society of the United States.
1: 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The Curious Coin Collector.
0: The incidents used in tonight's Equitable Life Assurance Society's broadcast are adapted from the files of the Federal Bureau of Investigation. However, all names used are fictitious, and any similarity thereof to the names of persons living or dead is accidental. Tonight, the music was composed and conducted by Frederick Steiner. Your narrator was Dean Carlton. This is Your FBI is written and produced by Jerry Devine. This is Milton Cross speaking for the Equitable Life Assurance Society of the United States and the Equitable Society's representative in your community, and inviting you to tune in again next week at this same time when the Equitable Life Assurance Society of the United States will bring you another thrilling story from the files of the Federal Bureau of Investigation. The Curious Coin Collector on This Is Your FBI.
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Tonight, the Columbia Workshop is proud to produce the world's first dramatization of the Pulitzer Prize-winning poem, Tristram, by the late Edwin Arlington Robinson. The legend of Tristram and the fair result of Ireland, whom he wooed and won for his kingly uncle, is one of the world's great love stories. It has kindled the genius of writers and musicians for hundreds of years. Tonight, in presenting Mr. Robinson's poem, the workshop has adhered faithfully to the text, making only the alterations demanded by the limitations of time.

0: The Columbia Workshop presents Tristram.
1: The moon glimmered cold on Cornwall, where King Mark, only by kingly circumstance endowed with friends enough to make a festival, on this dim night had married and made queen the fair Isoult of Ireland. Tristram, nephew to the king, leaned alone upon a parapet below the lights of High Tintagel, where gay music had whipped him as a lash and driven him out into the misty night. Before long now, that music and that wordless murmuring of distant men and women would cease. The mocking lights above him would go out. There would be silence. And King Mark would hold Isoult. Isoult of the dark eyes. Isoult of the patrician, passionate helplessness. Isoult of the soft, waving, blue-black hair. Isoult of Ireland in his arms. And it was he, Tristram, who had achieved all this. No wonder he had left the wedding feast. No wonder, gazing at emptiness, he scarcely heard the troubling sound of Gouvernail's slow steps.
2: Good God in heaven, were ever body and soul more sick than mine?
3: No God will answer you to say, Tristram.
2: Well, Gouvernail, what word has my illustrious, most amorous, and most imperious Uncle Mark prepared for you to say to me that you come scowling so far down here to say it?
3: Tristram, I left the king annoyed and anxious on your account, and for the nonce not pleased.
2: What most annoys my uncle for the nonce? God knows that I have done for him of late more than an army made of nephews only shall ever be fools enough to do again. When tired of feasting and too much talk and too much wine and too much happy music, may not his royal nephew have some heir, even though his annoyed uncle be a king?
3: Oh, forgive me, Tristram, but I am old for this. The king knows well what you have done for him, but the king does not know and cannot know your purpose in an act ungenerous, if not unseemly. What shall I say to him if I go back to him alone?
2: Say to the king that if the king command implacably my presence, I will come. But say as an addition that I am sick. And that another joyful hour with him this night, well, it might have eventful influences. If you doubt that, or take it ill, say to the king I'm drunk. That in my joy, my caution crept away like an unfaithful hound and went to sleep.
3: Ah, Tristram. Will you not come with me to see the king and queen together? Or must I mumble as I made to them alone this weary jest of your complaint?
2: God's love, have I not seen the two together? As for my complaints, mumble or not. Mumble or shriek it. Or as you see fit, call for my harp and sing it.
3: Tristram, I can see no good coming out of this. But I will give you a message as I can. And with as light misgiving as I may. God be with you.
2: Oh, if only I were dead or dreaming now. But I am neither. I am living and awake. If this be life, what a soul-healing difference death must be, being something else. Isoult. Isoult of Ireland.
1: The sorrow in his name came out, and he was Tristram. Until the woman whom he loved, but honor bound, had wooed and won for Mark his uncle, appeared beside him on the parapet. Isoult of Ireland, with all her dark young majesty unshaken, came nearer to him and said nothing, till terror born of passion became passion reborn of terror, while his lips and hers put speech out like a flame put out by fire.

0: What have we done to fate that she should hate us and destroy us, waiting for us to speak?
1: I took oath as Mark's ambassador to make you his, and did so before I had my eyes or heart awake. But do not blame fate. The fault's more mine.
0: It was our curse that you were not to see until you saw too late. Alone once, in the moonlight, on that ship that brought us here, I believed that you would speak. For I could hear your silence, like a song out of the sea. I stood by the ship's rail, looking away into the night, with only you and the ocean and the moon and the stars there with me. I was not seen when I looked, for I had waited too long for your step behind me, to care then if the ship sailed or sank. So long as one true word of yours went wheresoever the ship went with me.
1: Isolde.
0: Since I dare say to you how sure I am of the one thing that's left to me to be sure of. Know me and love me as I was that night. As I am now and as I shall be always. All yours.
1: Your words fall on my ears like rain on thirsty ground.
0: Oh, Tristram. If you had spoken on that ship what most was in your heart to say, if you had held me close, like this, if you had kissed me then, like this.
1: There must be women who are made for love and of it, and are mostly pride and fire without
0: it. There are, and while you love me, you will not forget that you are all there is in my life. Now that I would live for longer. Tristram, if I was sure this was to be the end, I should make it the end. I can feel the hands of time on me, tearing me away.
1: Do not say that. I do not know where I shall be tonight. But I shall not be here, and that will make it easier for both of us and for King Mark. I would see as little of Mark tonight as may be well for my forgetfulness. That is the best for me to say to you. For now it has been said.
2: Don't. It's Andre.
3: Keep silent, Frankly.
1: Whose voice was that?
0: Awaken me.
2: It's Andre. It's Andre. It's Andre. He has been hiding here all the time.
0: Andre.
3: Yes, Andre. Cousin to your Tristram and loyal servant of King Mark.
1: I might have known the vermin we should find.
3: Your paleness suits the circumstance, my cousin.
1: You sneaking, crawling, less than half a man.
3: I saw and heard enough to make King Mark my debtor for eternity.
1: Then you have earned a rest for your too busy eyes and ears.
3: Let me go, Tristram. Let me go, I say.
1: When I am done with you.
3: If you dare to harm me.
2: For your own sake.
3: For his soul. King Mark shall know. I tell him everything.
1: You mongrel.
3: He shall know. King Mark,
4: so,
3: no!
4: Tristram, like one bereft of all attention, saw little and heard nothing after he had hurled the spying Andred hard against the parapet. Like a man doomed to an ungovernable silence, he stood above the motionless and crumpled shape until his Isolde sprang with a gasp and held her lips to his an instant and looked into his eyes before she whispered a name and sprang away from him. But this was not before King Mark had come and seen sufficiently to find himself a shadow and Tristram the substance of it in his queen's cold eyes.
5: Who is lying there at your feet? Turn him, Tristram, and let me see.
1: You know him, sir. The name of that you see down there is Andred, and it King Mark is manifestly at your service.
5: That was an unbecoming jest, I fear, for you tonight. Andred is bleeding.
1: I am glad of that, sir. So long as there is less of that bad blood in him, there will be so much less of Andred.
5: Isolde, you have seen and heard enough for one night and one woman. You will go back now to the castle and send two men of the guard. Let them take Andred where someone will care for him.
0: Yes, ma'am. Tristram.
5: This is no time for words or explanations between two who owe each other nothing. You will go.
0: As you say, ma'am.
5: Tristram, my first right is to ask what Andred saw that you should so mistreat him. Do not hide yourself in silence, for I saw enough.
1: Well, sir, if you have seen enough, what matters it how little or much this thing here may have seen? His reptile observation must have gathered far less than you prepared him to report.
5: Andred's act was of a loyalty as well-intentioned as it was unsought and unforeseen by me. I swear to this, Tristram. Is there as much of truth in you as that?
1: I know these kings' beginnings, and I know the crafty clutch of their advantages over the small who cringe. It appears that a place waits for my apology to fill.
5: Your plea for pardon has the taint of doubt upon it. Yet I shall make a minute of it here by the smudge of a sick lamp that smells of all I thought was honor.
1: Honor? From you? If you found honor walking here in Cornwall, you would send men to name it and would arrest it as a trespass.
5: Well, Tristram, knight-at-arms and man of honor, if you were not the son of my dead sister, I should be oppressed to say how long the sight of you alive would be the living cross that my forbearance might have to bear. But I can at least expunge the sight of you henceforth from Cornwall, if you care to live.
2: My liege.
1: Andred is waking up, it seems. If he were not my lizard cousin, he might not be awake.
2: I heard that, Tristan. I shall remember that. But I heard more. I heard the queen say, Tristan, I am all yours. All yours. And then she kissed you till her mouth might have been part of yours. Let the king say if I'm lizard now or if I serve him well.
1: You! No. I cannot kill a worm like you. Yet a voice tells me I had better do so. Go away, Andred. Or let the king say that. You are no slave of mine.
5: You had better go, Andred, if you can. Someone will meet you on the way.
2: Oh, my back. My back. But it was worth it, Tristram, cousin. It was worth it.
1: Monster.
5: Tristram, I cannot trust myself much longer with you before me to be more than man. Why have you come between me and my queen, stealing her love as you might steal my gold? Good God in heaven, is this honor?
1: Where there was never any love to steal, no love was ever stolen.
5: Honor.
1: Oh, yes, of all the rituals and lies and jigs and drinking that make a marriage of an immolation...
5: By heaven, if you say one more word like that, one of us will be left here dead. But no, I must be mindful of who you are. Besides, it may be that a reptile with green eyes arrived for a long feeding on your heart.
1: Is this your way to make a madman of me? If so, before you take my reason, take my life. Yet you have already taken that.
5: You have drawn your sword against the king, Tristram. Now put it back. Your speech to me before was nearer your last than you are near to me. Yet I'll not have your blood. I'll have your life instead, since you're sure your life means only one woman. And I will keep it far from you, so far that you shall hunger for it always. When you go down those stairs for the last time, and that time will be now, you leave Cornwall farther behind you than hell's way from heaven is told in leagues. And if the sight of you offends again my kingdom and infects it, I swear by God you will be chained and burned. And while you burn, her eyes, Isolde, will be held open to watch your passion cooling in the flames. Go, and may all infernal fires attend you, you and your nights and days, and all your dreams of her that you have not and shall have never.
1: After one long look upward at those lights that soon would all be out, as if in seeing them he saw Isolde, Tristram swayed and trembled, and then slowly disappeared down the long street.

0: For 2 years after that, there was no peace for Tristram. Neither when he saw the giant scourge Griffin, whom he slew in Brittany, dismembered at his feet.
1: Tristram!
0: Nor when his sorrow's witchcraft, out of pity, made the pale wine of love that is not love, to lavish on another woman's heart the comfort of kind lies. Nor in the army he shaped and trained, the ships and wards he built,
1: Tristram.
0: The old houses he raised.
1: Tristram!
0: Never, nor in anything, was there peace for Tristram. For always in the air above him was Isolde of Ireland, Isolde of the wild, frightened, violet eyes. Isolde, and her last look, and her last word.
1: Tristram!
0: Until one day a joyous god, the guest of Lancelot and Guinevere, Tristram, waiting to be called to knighthood by King Arthur, sat singly, dreaming. Softly behind him, the coming of light steps made him to turn. And there, with tear-filled eyes, in a slow twilight, shining upward into his.
1: Tristram. Oh, Tristram.
2: Isolde, beloved. Speak my name again.
1: Tristram.
2: I feared a moment that you were another dream.
1: No dream, my love, but you and I together. And no kings to make for me a prison out of Cornwall. Tell me how many lives ago it was I left you in the moonlight on those stairs and went up to that music and those voices and for God's reason then did not go mad. Tell me how old the world was when it died.
2: Forget the world, Isolde. We are the last that are alive where the world was. You are the world, Isolde. You are the world.
1: Whatever I am, you are the last alive to make me listen while you say that. You are the world, Tristram. My worth is only what it is to you.
2: What brought you here, and how?
1: Mark is prisoner of war by some command in heaven or some imperial whim of mercy. Guinevere came to Cornwall and brought me here to joyous God. Oh, Tristram. Tristram, make me believe again that you are here. Yes, you are here. Sometime I'll ask how far you wandered and what rainy end there ever was to that unending night when Mark sent you away. But now...
2: Now there is but one fantastic apprehension in my mind, and that one surely cannot come tonight. Only an army of infernal men will find a way over these walls or through them to find you or me tonight.
1: Dear love, my cage is empty and I am out of it. And you and I are in another cage. A golden cage together.
2: You are more nearly perfect even than I thought.
1: Tristram, after those years in Cornwall, when my fire of life burned lower than you have ever known, I must say this to you. Mine is a light that will go out sometime. I'm not going to be old. There is a little watchman in my heart who is always telling me what time it is. And therefore, harm for my poor sake must not be yours.
2: Harm?
1: There is your world outside, all fame and banners. And it was never mine to take away from you. You must not let me take your world away. Love is not like that.
2: Isolde.
1: We forget how far a king's arm reaches and what reprisals he may buy with gold and golden promises. But now I have said it. Forget what I have said. And kiss me as if we were to live forever.
2: See how the stars are throbbing in the sky.
1: I like the stars. In Cornwall, so much alone there with them as I was, one sees into their language and their story. They must be more than fire. And if the stars are more than fire, what else is there for them to be than love? And if life that comes of love is more than death, love must be more than death and life together.
2: Why do those two vainglorious and abysmal little words pursue you and torment your soul? Life and death? Do not believe your stars if they are saying that any such words are in their language now.
1: Oh, sweet.
2: Whenever they tell you they are made of love, believe it. But whether your stars are made of love or fire, there is a love that will outshine the stars. There will be love when there are no more stars, Isolde. And that should please you. Does it?
1: Yes, Tristram. Yes. It pleases me.

0: Summer was going, and while autumn came, Tristram could see no cloud between them and the sun, until one day, returning from a journey not far off, with leaves and flowers and wild roses for himself, singing his happy way back to the gate of joyous God.
1: Open the gate! Open the gate, I say!
2: Such great impatience always in the young. Good morrow, Tristram.
3: You move like lead, good gouverneur.
2: And you like mercury, Alvin.
3: Not mercury. You mix the gods. Mine are the wings of love. But where's Isolde? Not here to meet me, as she always is.
1: Isolde! Isolde!
3: Why is the house so full of silence, gouverneur? What is the shadow on your face?
2: How shall I answer you?
1: Isolde! Isolde!
3: What are these drops of fear upon my brow? A woman need not be always in one place.
1: It's home! It's home!
3: Speak to me, Gouverneur. Where is Isolde?
2: Mark is abroad again.
3: Mark? The devil is at work and he came here. But how, tell me?
2: Isolde was sitting by the shore she loved, watching the ocean while she dreamed of you.
3: They found her there?
2: And carried her off, a prisoner to Cornwall.
3: Could you do nothing?
2: Oh, forgive us, Tristram. We did all we could, but we were late.
3: And I was late. Oh, God, the joy should so dismember reason. I should have never left her side. I should have guarded her in every moment as a miser guards his gold. I should have...
2: There is no help for you or her in chiding your own heart this way. A broken heart is broken. So are two. Have done with weeping, Tristram.
3: What shall I do, Gouverneur? Tell me, if you are my friend, what shall I do?
2: You can do nothing now. The day may come when you shall beat your way through fire and steel to see her face again. But now, if I were you, I fancy I should tear one more leaf out of my book and let the next new page be its own story.

0: It is like something after life. It is not like death.
1: Perhaps the sea is like ourselves, and has as much to say of storms and calms that shake or make it still, as we have power to shake or to be still. I do not know. I should have lost my nature not to take you away from Tristram when I could. But now, having you here, I'm not so sure of nature as once I was. A month ago, your Tristram might have stepped from folly to sure death had his blind feet found Cornwall. But not now. Your gates and doors are open. All I ask is that I shall not see him.
0: You have been good to me at last. I shall not be afraid of you again. No, not of Andred. When he knows this, he will bow down to your authority like a small hungry dog and lick your fingers. He will forget all his insane hatred for Tristram.
1: Andred is mad, I fear. He was always mad. We were all of us mad that night I banished Tristram, our wedding night. I should have seen that then.
2: Miss Thorpe, I must speak to you. To you alone.
0: Yes, Brangwen, you may speak. Whatever you have to say, King Mark will listen.
2: He is waiting.
1: You mean Tristram?
2: And has the manner, if I may dare to say so, of one who should not wait.
1: Why should he wait?
0: King Mark.
1: Go bring him here, Brangwen. And say your mistress waits for him.
2: King Mark, at once.
1: And I shall leave you both alone together now, at last. As if our enmity, Tristram's and mine, had never been. Farewell, Isolde.
0: Poor Mark. So much of kindness out of so much torment. And now, poor Tristram. So much of anguish out of so much love.
3: Isolde.
0: Tristram, beloved.
3: Isolde, what have you done to Mark? What has Mark done? I should find his doors all open for me and see no swords or fire.
0: His heart has changed now. I am ill. He wishes to be kind.
3: Oh, Isolde, my beloved.
0: No, no. I am not afraid to die, Tristram. I think of it. My cup was running over. And having had all that one life holds of joy, and in one summer, why should I be a miser crying to God for more?
3: Isolde.
0: No, no, do not say things now. Let me. Will you remember that all there was in me was always yours? Was it enough? Tell me. Was it?
3: It was enough and more.
0: Enough. Women have ears that will hold love as deserts will hold rain. But you have told us so it was enough. And she knows all there is.
4: All but this dagger in your back!
0: Oh, Andred!
3: If it was Andred, give him thanks for me. It was not Mark. Isolde. Isolde.
0: Tristram, wait. I come.
4: Let the king say now who is a lizard and who serves him well.
3: Isolde. Isolde.
1: Andred. What cries were those I heard? Speak, or by heaven.
4: They are dead, my lord and master, dead. Our cousin Tristram and your queen, Isolde.
1: Dead?
4: Dead as you see them lying there. Now say if I am a lizard, or if I serve you well.
1: Andred, you. I do not know what you have done, Andred. I am not sure. God knows what you have done. Nor do I think I should have praise or thanks of them if power were mine and I should waken them. There are some ills and evils awaiting us that God could not invent. There are mistakes too monstrous for remorse to fondle or to dally with, and failure that only fate's ways tumbling in the dark could have arranged so well. I do not know whether these two lying here, this Tristram and Isolde, who have torn life from time like a death-laden flower out of the earth, have failed or won. I do not know.

just heard the Columbia Workshop production of Tristram by Edwin Arlington Robinson. Stella Reynolds adapted this Pulitzer Prize-winning poem for the workshop. The part of Isolde was played by Miss Timothy Kearse, Tristram by Dick Colmar. Bernard Herrmann conducted the orchestra, and the entire production was under the direction of William N. Robeson. This is the Columbia Broadcasting System.

0: so curt and perky, runs on pennies per mile.
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2: 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Tonight, The Rocket by Ray Bradbury. Stories in the field of science fiction are usually associated in the public's mind with wildly fantastic juvenile adventures. Yet one of today's most promising young writers has seen fit to concentrate almost exclusively on science fiction material. He is Ray Bradbury, and his sensitive, moving stories have a universal appeal which stamps them as truly great. Listen now to a story of the future, Ray Bradbury's The Rocket.

rocket spattered the concrete launching apron somewhere west of Kansas City. It climbed a fiery ladder and arched eastward over the sleeping land. Lovers looked upward and traced its path with drowsy fingers. The learned astronomers swore academic curses as the brilliant wake-fog camera plates at Mount Wilson and Palomar and Harvard Observatory. The radar tracking units put their electronic heads together and came to the mathematical conclusion that Flight R-23 was on course at constant acceleration and would reach the orbit of Mars at its scheduled time. The 9 o'clock rocket was on its way.

0: Riello. Riello, what are you doing up?
1: Nothing. Go to sleep.
0: What are you doing in your bare feet on the cold floor?
1: Nothing.
0: Come back to bed.
1: Later.
0: Later? 6 o'clock in the morning, you go to work at the junkyard. Don't be a fool. Come back to bed.
1: It woke me up.
0: What, the rocket? Well, there should be a law. All night, the rockets.
1: I'm going for a walk.
0: Now? 3 o'clock in the morning?
1: Leave me alone, Maria.
0: Oh, you're crazy. I know all the time. You think I'm asleep. You walk down by the river to that crazy Bramante who lives in the shack.
1: Please, please don't spoil anything.
0: Spoil? I forbid it. By the right of a wife, I forbid it. Fiorello Bodoni, you come back to your bed.
1: Later, I'll be back later. Go to sleep, Maria.
0: I forbid it. I forbid it. At least take your overcoat.

0: Venus.
1: Well, well. Bodoni.
2: Good evening, Bramante.
1: It is. Sit down.
2: The air is clear.
1: You come out for the air?
2: Small house smells of old food.
1: Only for the air?
2: Only the air.
1: I prefer the rockets myself. I was a boy when they started. I went to New Mexico to see the takeoff of the first one to the moon.
2: What was it like, the first rocket? Did it take off like these? Did it fly through the night on a fountain of fire?
1: I never saw it. A million other fools came for the same thing. I saw the pictures after. 65 years ago. And I've never ridden on one yet.
2: I'll ride up in one someday.
1: You fool, you'll never go. This is a rich man's world. Do we fly rockets? No. We live in shacks by the river like our ancestors before us.
2: Perhaps my sons.
1: No, nor their sons. It's the rich who have dreams and rockets. Who rides in that rocket? Bramante the laborer, but Bodoni the junk man? Nah.
2: Old man, I've saved $3,000. It took me 6 years to save it for my business, to invest in machinery. But every night for a month now...
1: You watch the rockets.
2: I hear them. I think. Tonight I've made up my mind. One of us will fly to Mars.
1: Idiot. How will you choose? Who will go? If you go, your wife will hate you. Or you will be just a bit nearer God in space. I can see the bitterness now.
2: No, no, not Maria.
1: And your children. Will their lives be filled with the memory of Papa who flew to Mars while they stayed here? They'll think of the rocket the rest of their lives, and they will be sick with wanting it, just as you are sick now. They'll want to die if they can't go.
2: I'm sick now.
1: Don't show them a goal in the stars, Bodoni. Turn their eyes down to their hands and to your junkyard, not up to the stars.
2: But
1: suppose your wife went, how would you feel, knowing she had seen and you had not? No, Bodoni. Buy a new wrecking machine, which you need, and pull your dreams apart with it and smash them to pieces. Listen to me, Bodoni.
2: There in the west. Look at it, Bramante, climbing fire to the stars.
1: You haven't listened to me. Well, get cold.
2: Good night, Bramante.
1: Sleep well, Bodoni.
3: Fiorello Bodoni stood half naked in darkness, watching the streaks of fire curve upward into the eternal night. And then he looked down. But the river before him reflected the flaming images of the rockets as they tore away from Earth. And there was no peace.
4: Fiorello?
2: It's all right.
4: Are you cold?
2: No, you should have slept.
4: I can get some hot milk.
2: I don't need it. Maria, I have $3,000.
4: Oh, in the morning.
2: No, now. I have enough to take one of us on the Mars rocket.
4: In the morning.
2: Monty says I should invest it in the business. Forget the rocket.
4: Fiorello, in the morning.
2: Think what you'd see. The meteors like fish. The universe. The moon.
4: What are you talking about, Fiorello?
2: You'd see the earth in the sky, Maria.
4: I would?
2: I only have money for one of us.
4: If someone is to go, it will be you. Now go to sleep.
2: No, someone should go who could tell it well on returning. You have a way with words.
4: So have you.
2: Maria, it should be you.
4: Oh, in the morning, Fiorello. In the morning.
5: Hey, Papa. Papa, I saw the Venus rocket this morning.
6: Boy, oh, boy.
5: Oh, that isn't the way the rocket goes. It goes zoom.
7: Children, listen, all of you. I have enough money to take one of us on the Mars rocket.
6: Wait.
7: Only one of us, you understand? Who?
6: Me, Papa.
7: Listen, consider. Only one can go for the whole family. Consider who should it be.
5: Papa, maybe Antonello.
6: Mariamne. She's the girl.
4: You, Fiorello, you.
7: Here, Paolo, give me the broom.
5: The broom?
7: Yes, now. I have straws here, all long but one. The short straw wins. Understand? We'll choose. Paolo, choose.
5: Yes, Papa.
6: What is it?
5: Long straw.
7: Antonello?
6: Long straw, Papa.
7: All right, two straws left. You, Maria.
4: Oh, no.
7: Draw a straw.
4: I don't want to.
7: Draw.
4: Short straw.
7: Well, Mama goes to Mars.
6: Yay, Mama!
7: Congratulations, I'll buy you a ticket today.
5: Congratulations, Mama.
6: You'll tell us all about Mars?
8: I'm glad it was you, Mama. Ernest, I am.
4: I cannot go to Mars.
7: Why not?
4: I will be busy with another child.
7: What?
4: It wouldn't do for me to travel in my condition.
7: Is this the truth? Maria, is this true?
4: Yes, it's true. Go again. Start over.
7: Why didn't you tell me this before?
4: We're talking about the rocket so much.
7: Maria.
4: Who goes, Papa?
7: Draw again. First, Paolo.
5: Papa, short straw. Papa, short straw. I go to Mars. I go to Mars.
4: That's well.
5: I go to Mars, Papa. I can go, can't I?
7: Yes.
5: And you like me when I get back?
7: Of course.
5: Antonello, will you like me when I get back from Mars?
6: Sure. Sure, I guess.
5: Oh, Papa, I forgot. School starts. I can't go. Draw again.
6: I couldn't go either, Papa. I'm awfully busy.
0: I am too, Papa.
5: None of us can go, Papa. Not alone. We wouldn't like each other after. No, none of us will go.
4: That's best.
7: Monty was right. Invest in jump.
4: Oh, never mind, Fiorello. Go on, eat your egg. You don't like it when it's cold.

0: Bodoni.
1: Huh?
0: Bodoni. Turn that thing off.
1: Huh?
0: Turn off the machine.
2: What do you want, Mr. Matthews?
0: I got some metal for you.
2: Big?
0: Plenty big.
2: What good will it do me? My machinery is falling apart. 20 years old.
0: Now, quit kicking. I had something good.
2: What is it?
0: A rocket ship.
2: No.
0: What's the matter? Don't you want it?
2: Yes. Yes, I want it.
0: It's a mock-up, you know. When they plan a rocket, they build a full-scale model of aluminum. No engines. You might make a little profit boiling it down for the aluminum. I'll let you have it for $2,000.
2: I haven't got the money.
0: No? Oh, sorry. I thought I could help you. You said everybody outbid you on junk. I figured I could slip this to you on the QT. Well,
2: I need new equipment. I saved money for that.
0: Oh, sure, sure. I understand.
2: Even if I bought your rocket, I wouldn't be able to melt it down. My aluminum furnace broke down last week.
0: Sure. Well, I'll see you.
2: I couldn't possibly use a rocket if I bought it from you.
0: Okay, sure.
2: But I'm a great fool. I'll take my money from the bank and give it to you.
0: If you can't melt it down...
2: Deliver it.
0: All right, if you say so. Tonight?
2: Tonight. Tonight will be fine. Yes, I'd like to have a rocket ship tonight.

0: hangs off her. Okay, Badoni, you got a rocket ship.
1: There was a moon. The rocket was white and big in the junkyard. It held the whiteness of the moon and the blueness of the stars.
2: Oh, my. Even if you never move a Spitfire and just sit there and rust for 50 years, you're mine.
1: The rocket smelled of time and distance. It was like walking into a clock. It was finished with Swiss delicacy. He crawled through the airlock and walked through the quiet of the passageway. The dome of the control room looked out over the river. The stars were overhead and the moon. He sat in the pilot's seat and touched a lever. The silence beat into his ears. His eyes were closed, and in his mind a hum began. Louder, louder, louder, higher, wilder, stronger, trembling in him, leaning him forward and pulling him and the ship in roaring silence and in a kind of metal screaming, while his fists flew over the controls and his shut eyes quivered, and the sound grew and grew until it was a fire, a strength, a lifting and a pushing of power that threatened to tear him in half. He gasped. The hum was louder in his brain. On and on and on, his eyes tighter, his heart furious.
2: Take it off. Taking off.
1: A jolting concussion pounded in his brain, a thunder of power that was silenced to the ear. His eyes tight shut, he saw the flash of fiery rain in the sky.
2: The meteors! The meteors!
1: It was a silent rush, a still acceleration, the speed of the mind in the volcanic light of the sun. And with eyes tight, blind, seeing through the mind, he sped on to the great red disk hanging in a black velvet sky.
2: Mars! Mars! I see it! Mars!

0: He fell back, exhausted. His shaking hands came loose of the controls and his head tilted back wildly. He sat for a long time, breathing out and in, his heart slowing. Slowly, he opened his eyes. The junkyard was still there. He sat motionless. He looked at the heaped piles of rusting metal.
1: Take off. I'll show you. I'll show you. Frog squatting in the junkyard. I'll show you. You're white. You won't. I'll show you. Now I'll show you. You'll feel it when the retinoids hit you. You'll listen to me when I smash you. This is my wrecking machine. I'm Fear of Adonai, and I'm going to crack you, smash you up now.
0: Silver Rocket lay in the light of the moon. The long, slim shape poised in the piles of rusting junk seemed to be moving. The stubby fins seemed swept back by the winds, and the hull seemed crouched for the leap into the skies. Adoni's hand was on the lever that would send the massive weights of his terrible wrecking machine plunging into the thin aluminum hull, cracking, ripping apart this insolent dream, this silly thing for which he had paid his money and which would not move. But his hand stayed. Beyond the rocket a block away stood the yellow lights of his house burning warmly. He stepped down from the wrecking machine and went home. And when he came in the front door, he was laughing.
2: Maria.
3: Fiorello, the children are in bed.
1: Then wake them and start packing. We're going to Mars.

0: going to Mars.
1: You took our money for this?
0: We're going to Mars.
1: It will never fly.
0: It will fly. Children, children.
2: Papa, is it real? Is it real?
0: Yes, it's real.
1: Can I touch it?
0: Later. Now go to the house, all of you. I have work to do. Tomorrow we leave. Tell no one. Tomorrow we leave. Tell no one. Understand? It's a secret.
1: Oh, you have ruined our money used for this. This thing.
0: Please, Maria, you'll see.
1: Never. Fiorella Bordone, you are a madman. Goodbye.
0: Where are you going?
1: To the house. Someone has to take care of your children.
0: God help me.
3: Through the midnight hours, trucks arrived, packages were delivered, and Bodoni, smiling, exhausted his bank account.
4: 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Ration, United States Commissary, Type 34.

0: yard. A pile of crates stood by the rocket, the wood fresh, the stenciled writing spelling out in authorized standard abbreviations, the roadway to the stars.
1: Gee, look at that, Tony. 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
2: What's acceleration rigging?
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2: We're really going. 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
3: You kids, Paolo and Tonello.
1: Hi, Papa.
3: You kids, get away from the rockets.
1: We weren't touching anything.
3: You've got to be careful with rockets. High tension.
2: Sure, Papa. We thought maybe we could help.
4: Don't you worry. Your Papa's going to take care of everything.
0: Through the night, the giant arcs brought a lifeless day to the junkyard. The cold blue light was hard. The flash of sparks from the welding machine spurted out like a run of meteors hitting an atmosphere and flaring into nothingness. With welding torch, riveter, and soldering iron, Fiorello Bodoni assaulted the rocket, added, took away, worked fiery magics and secret insults upon it. He bolted 9 ancient automobile motors into the rocket's empty engine room. Then he welded the engine room shut so that none could see his hidden labor. And at morning, he came back to the house.
3: Maria, I'm ready for breakfast. No word for your husband? Never mind. I'm not hungry. I have more work to do.
0: The optical equipment was delivered, nested in foam rubber, spring-mounted against the tremor of a sharp-turned street corner or the smashing jar of a planetfall. The electric wiring snaked through the shining corridors of the rocket like the thin white branching nerve from brain to spinal cord to muscle. And then the yard was still. The hammer was laid down. The pile of fresh wood crates was gone. The rocket leaned forward, jutting above the mounds of rusting bed springs and countless empty beer cans. At sunset, Fiorello Bodoni came into his house and called to the children.
4: Paolo, Antonello, Miriamne. Children.
2: They will not answer.
3: Why not?
2: I've locked them in the closet.
3: What do you mean?
2: You'll be killed in that rocket.
3: Listen to me, Maria.
2: It will blow up. Anyway, you're no pilot.
3: I can fly this ship. I've fixed it.
2: You have gone mad.
3: Where's the key to the closet?
2: I will not go. Kill yourself. Leave me my children.
3: Where's the key?
2: I have it here.
3: Give it to me.
2: Oh, no.
3: Give it to me.
2: Leave the baby. Leave me the little girl.
3: No, all must go. Give me the key.
2: Oh, here. You will kill them.
3: Oh, no.
2: Oh, yes, you will. I feel it.
3: You won't come along.
2: I will stay here.
3: You'll understand. You'll see then. Children, come out. Come, follow your father. We'll go to Mars. Come.
5: Goodbye, Mama. Goodbye.
3: Goodbye. Goodbye, Maria. You'll see.
2: Murderer.
3: Children, before we go inside, listen carefully. We'll be gone a week. You must get back to school and I to my business. Listen. This rocket is very old and will fly only one more journey. It will not fly again. This will be the one trip of your life. Keep your eyes open wide.
1: Yes, Papa.
3: All right, we'll go inside. I'll lift you, Miriamne. Stand clear. I close the airlock. We're ready now, children. We're going to Mars. Listen. Keep your ears clean. Smell the smells of a rocket. Feel. Remember, so when you return, you'll talk about all the rest of your lives. Do you understand, Paolo?
1: Yes, Papa.
3: And Pomelo?
6: Yes, Papa.
3: Riami?
7: Yes, Papa.
3: You mustn't loosen the straps of the rubber hammocks. Ready?
8: Ready.
3: And I'll throw the switches. Now we take off for Mars.
0: The children, strapped like tiny mummies in the rubber hammocks, screamed as the rocket thundered and leapt. They danced in the webbing, shouting and pointing 100 ways at once. And then in the port above them, a silver circle floated by, pockmarked with...

0: craters, the edge etched sharp against the velvet black.
1: The moon, that's the moon.
2: Look well, children, remember.
0: The moon dreamed by, the black of space broken by the fierce pinpoints of the stars swarmed around them. And then a flight of fire, a shower of bright flame across the ports.
3: Meteors! Those are meteors, aren't they, Papa? Aren't they?
2: Those are meteors, remember. Remember?
0: The hours enveloped them. Time flowed away in a serpentine of gas. The children shouted, their eyes wide, their ears filled with the roar.
3: What if I get out of that green ball? What's that?
2: The earth. The whole of earth. Remember it, my little daughter. Remember how the ground you'll walk the rest of your life looks from where God sits.
0: The rocket dropped pink petals of fire while the hour dial spun. The child eyes dropped shut. At last, they hung like drunken moths in their cocoon hammocks.
2: Paolo. Antonello. Riomni. Good.
0: He tiptoed from the control room, down the shining corridors where the handhold stood out from the cold walls. And then, before the airlock, he stood a long time. Fearful, hesitating, he pressed a button. The airlock door swung open. The door that leads to space, into inky tides of meteor and gaseous torch, into swift mileages and infinite dimensions. Fiorello Bodoni smiled and stepped out. Stood outside the door, and all around the quivering rocket lay the junkyard, rusting, unchanged. There stood the padlocked junkyard gate, the little silent house by the river, the kitchen window lighted. And in the center of the junkyard, manufacturing a magic dream, lay the quivering, purring rocket, shaking and roaring, bouncing the netted children like flies in a web.
2: Maria, Maria!
3: Fiorello!
2: It goes well. I must get back now. God, God, let nothing happen for 6 days. Let nothing happen to the illusion. Let all of space come and go and red Mars come up under our ship and the moons of Mars. Let there be no flaw in the color film. Let there be three dimensions. Let nothing go wrong with the mirrors and screens that mold the fine illusion. Let time pass. God, let us make a trip to Mars.
0: When the children awoke, red Mars floated near the rocket.
3: It's Mars! Red Mars!
0: Bodoni looked and saw red Mars, and it was good, and there was no flaw in it, and he was very happy. At sunset on the seventh day, Fiorello Bodoni sat before the giant panel and threw 10 switches, and the rocket stilled.
2: All right, children, we're home.

0: sit down. I have ham and eggs for all of you.
1: Mama, you should have seen it.
2: Mars, Mama, and the meteors.
3: And the moon, Mama, you should have seen the moon.
0: Oh, yes. Now eat, all of you. The eggs are hot.
1: Papa, we want to thank you.
4: It was nothing.
1: We'll remember it for always, Papa. We saw the moon and the meteors. We rode on a rocket to Mars. We'll never forget.
0: Eat now. The eggs will get cold. Fiorello, are you awake?
5: Yes.
0: You're the best father in the world.
5: Why?
0: Now I see. Now I understand. Is it a very lovely journey?
5: Yes.
0: To Mars?
5: To Mars.
0: Fiorello?
5: Yes?
0: Maybe some night you might take me on just a little trip. Do you think?
5: Just a little one, maybe.
0: Oh, thank you. Good night.
5: Good night.

You have heard The Rocket by Ray Bradbury. Our radio adaptation was by Ernest Canoy. In tonight's cast, the narrator was Stanley Waxman, Maria Margaret Brayton, Bodoni Don Diamond, Fremonte Ralph Moody, Paolo Joel Nessler, Antonello David Duval, Miriamne Dorothy Brown, Matthews Kurt Martell, your announcer John Wald. The director of NBC Presents Short Story is Andrew C. Love. Be with us again at the same time next week for our production of James Keene's short story, Dead Man. This program came to you from Hollywood. Tomorrow, Vaughn Monroe joins the other great Saturday shows on NBC.

0: And you know what? 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
3: Good evening, ladies and gentlemen. This is James Hilton. Tonight on our Hallmark Playhouse, we dramatize a fine piece of work by an American newspaper man, Mr. Stuart Lake. A good many years ago, Mr. Lake became interested in the life of Wyatt Earp, a famous frontier pioneer whose name is imperishably associated with Tombstone, Arizona. Not only had some of Mr. Lake's ancestors pioneered in the West and known of Earp's great achievements in the service of law and order, but at a later date, Mr. Lake chanced to come into personal contact with Wyatt Earp when the latter was an old man living in Los Angeles. The result of this was a book called Wyatt Earp, Frontier Marshal, a biography of the great frontiersman, which is indeed an action story with a moral. And it is this which we are happy to present tonight. We are also privileged to have with us in the starring role, Richard Conte.

0: In the year 1880, the western frontiers of the United States were being overrun by rustlers, gamblers, and murderers, and the value of a life became less than the bullet that killed. Into these territories came a man who had the courage to keep the peace. With his two guns blazing, cities like Wichita, Dodge City, and Ellsworth soon returned to law and order. And now, with frontier recognition as the greatest gunfighting marshal in the West, he came to one of the toughest spots on Earth, the land of the bad men, Tombstone, Arizona. This man was United States Marshal Wyatt Earp.
1: Now look here, Earp, we don't need you here in Tombstone. Matter of fact, we don't want you here.
2: We, Sheriff Bean. Who's we?
1: The people who run Tombstone.
2: You mean the riffraff? People like old man Clanton and his son Ike and the rest of his horse thieves and outlaws? You know, they're honest folks here who don't like the way the town is run.
1: No one's complaining to me, and I don't see that it's any of your care.
2: People who organize and call themselves the Citizen Safety Committee don't agree with you. They invited me here to Tombstone to do a little cleaning up. And I kind of figure I'll oblige them.
1: Well, give me a list of that committee. I want to meet with them.
2: That's exactly what they're afraid of. They don't trust you, Sheriff. That's why they called on me.
1: Earp, I'm sheriff of this town, duly elected by the people. I'll run this town the way I see fit. And you or any committee won't tell me how.
2: You neglected to mention that the ballot boxes were stuffed by old man Clanton and his boys. And they counted the votes. I aim to see that honest people lose their fear of a gun, have the freedom of expression, and live their lives the way they want to live them. And you're not going to stop me, Sheriff.
1: For a guy who's friends with a cold-blooded killer like Doc Holliday, you sure are a preaching man.
2: Doc Holliday's no angel, but I never knew him to shoot a man in the back.
1: Earp, I heard a rumor in town that old man Clanton and his boys plan on getting you on sight. As Sheriff of Cochise County, it's my duty to protect you. I'm escorting you, Doc Holliday, and your brother Morgan safely out of town. If I were you, I'd start packing fast.
2: I don't want to keep old man Clanton waiting. It'll be downright rude. Where can I find them?
3: Help me, Sheriff. Help. It's old man Clanton and his boys.
1: Guess you had it coming or they wouldn't be after you.
3: You gotta stop them. You gotta help me. I'm entitled to the protection of the law.
1: Get out, Johnny. You got no business in here.
2: I think maybe he has. I don't care what he did. I arrested you once in Wichita, didn't I, Johnny?
3: Yeah.
2: You got a fair trial, Sheriff. And right now I say he's gonna get another one. Before a judge. I'm going out.
1: Better not, Earp. Old man Clanton's out there.
2: Boys, don't make any fool play here. That little tin horn isn't worth it.
4: That's Earp. That's Wyatt Earp. Get him.
2: Yes, you sure can, but I'll take 8 or 10 of you along. There's 18 bucks shot in my gun and the wires are slicked. One step and I'll begin with old man Clanton.
4: Step aside, Earp. We have a little settling to do inside that door.
2: You also threaten to get me on sight. I'm waiting for you anytime, any place. But right now I'm going to see the justice is done. You're not taking Johnny. You're not going to be the judge, Clanton. And don't move a step. I meant what I said.
4: I don't like you, Earp. The world's too small for the both of us.
2: Maybe you're right. We'll see about it. Right now, you're going to call off your boys.
4: I don't take any guff from you.
2: That's our fight. We'll settle it in time. Now, I'm going back in. I'm turning my back on you. You're too yellow to shoot, Clanton. I've dealt with your kind before.
4: Earp?
2: Yes, Clanton?
4: Be out of town before the sun sets.

0: charge.
1: He's dead, Sheriff. And so are the two guards.
2: I saw it. I can identify the killer.
3: I chased him, but I couldn't catch him.
0: Who was it?
3: Well, there were two of them. The only one I recognized was Doc Holliday.
1: You're a Clanton, aren't you, Ike?
3: Yes.
1: Your father's old man, Clanton.
3: That's right.
1: Well, I don't believe you. Doc Holliday's out somewhere with my brother Morgan.
4: I believe Ike. He's an eyewitness. And he said Doc was with another man. That could be your brother.
1: Why not? Except these two guards were shot in the back. That's not one of Doc's habits.
4: There's no law says I have to believe you. I'm arresting Doc and charging him with murder. That is, if he ever gets to trial. And how do I know, Earp, that you're not part of this hold-up deal?
1: If you think so, Sheriff, just try arresting me.
4: That'll keep. I'm going out to get Doc Holliday.
1: I think it'd be better if I did it. It'd be a lot safer for your hide.
3: Yeah, Sheriff. Maybe you better do like he says. I'll take you where the coach was held up. You can trail him from there.
1: Let's get going, Ike.

0: I was coming east around this bend when I heard the shooting. Over there are the trail marks. Looks like Holliday headed that way.
1: I thought you said you chased him. How come you only think he headed that way?
0: Are you trying to call me a liar?
1: Not trying. Calling. And when I prove it, you're going to eat the sand right off this desert.
0: I don't like what you're saying. I don't like you. Maybe before I'm through with you, sand will be too good for you.
2: Reach out!
0: You see what I mean? Get off your horse!
2: Take his guns, Ike.
0: There's nothing I'd like better. Start eating sand.
2: Chew it! Get away from him, Ike!
3: I told you to get out of town. You didn't listen.
4: Yeah, figured to ambush me, Clanton.
1: When do you want me to turn my back?
3: I'm in no hurry.
1: It wasn't hard to tell who killed the Wells Fargo boys. They got it in the back. At least, Clanton, they didn't have to look at your ugly face.
2: Shooting's too good for Big Mouth.
1: Ike, you talk too much for a fighting man.
2: Shut up!
1: Let's see. There's five of you here now. How are you going to split the Wells Fargo money?
3: I'll do the dividing, Earp.
1: You better double-check it, boys. Clanton's a hog. He'll pay off short.
3: Start walking, Earp. You're going to get it at the count of five. One. Two. Three. No.
5: Not the guns, boys.
1: Doc Holliday.
5: I don't have a thing to worry about, Wyatt. The Clantons are too ignorant to count to five. Your brother Morgan's on the other side, just in case anyone has any ideas about starting trouble.
1: How'd you know I was here, Doc?
5: I heard about it in town. Ike, you said I shot men in the back. I don't hold still for that.
0: Just give me a gun.
5: Sure. Here's my gun. I'll use my fist.
1: Quit that, Doc. Ike, you and your father and the rest of the scum are going back to town. And Ike, you're going to do some talking. You're going to tell me in front of Sheriff B and how the Wells Fargo boys were murdered and who did it. You witnessed Ike Clanton's confession, Sheriff. I'd like you to affix your signature right below his. That'll make it legal.
6: I'm not signing anything.
1: Can't say that I blame you. Wouldn't sound good if Ike opened up on you.
6: Ike's got nothing on me. Neither of you.
1: I didn't say I had. Well, Ike will get his chance to repeat his story in court, and so will his old man. Come on, we'll go over to the jail and pay them our respects.
6: I'm afraid you're going to be very disappointed.
1: What do you mean?
6: The Clantons and the other boys broke jail, and they're waiting for you down in the OK Corral. They're laying to kill you. What are you going to do about it?
1: I'm going to throw them back into the calaboose, dead or alive.

0: I'm coming along with you, Wyatt.
1: Sure, Morgan.
2: Where you going, Wyatt?
1: Down to the OK Corral to make a fight, Doc.
2: About time. I'll go along.
1: This is our fight. There's no call for you to mix in.
2: That's a fine thing to say to me. I didn't figure you'd go without me.
1: I know, Doc, but this will be a tough one.
2: Tough ones are the kind I like.
1: All right, you asked for it.
0: Corral's up ahead. How do we go in?
1: Fan out. We're two good a target together.
0: Yeah. Know something, Wyatt?
1: Yes, Morgan.
0: All my life I've wondered, when you're about to die, do you see a vision of heaven?
1: This is no time to be thinking of heaven. I wouldn't be worrying about it, Morgan, until that time comes. Now, fan out.
3: It's all right, boys.
2: Everything's all right, Wyatt. I've disarmed them.
1: Well, thanks for the favor, Sheriff. Morgan, Doc, spread out more. Wyatt, Ike, the rest of you, you men are under arrest. Throw up your hands.
4: Come and get us.
1: If that's the way you want it, I'm coming in.
4: I'm waiting.
5: So am I, Eric.
1: I'll take you, too, Ike.
5: Look out, Wyatt, they're armed.
1: Careful, Morgan. We're getting it from all sides. Where are you, Doc?
2: Right here. Still in one piece.
4: Earth, I'm still waiting for you. Oh! You still haven't got me, Earth. Get out where I can get a bead on you. No!
0: Wyatt, Ike's running away. He's getting out. Get him, Wyatt.
1: You can't, Morgan. He threw his gun away. I can't shoot an unarmed man.
4: The old man, Wyatt, is behind.
1: Well, I guess that's it.
0: Why'd you let Ike get away? It only means he'll round up some more of their boys and start some more trouble.
1: I'm sorry, but that's the way it had to be.
2: Wyatt, I'm arresting you.
1: For what?
2: For murder.
1: You, Bean, arrest me? You tried your best to get us killed. If anyone ought to be arrested for murder, it's you. You won't take me in, Sheriff, but I'll be where any respectable person can arrest me anytime he wants to. But don't you or any of your cheap errand boys try it.

0: On the day after the fight at the OK Corral, the bodies of old man Clanton and his boys were dressed in the finest of store clothes, placed in ornate caskets, and put on public view. Above the bodies was displayed a huge placard which read, "Murdered in the streets of Tombstone by Wyatt Earp." Meantime, Wyatt Earp surrendered to a federal judge on a charge of murder. And the day of his trial brought forth milling crowds of the outlaw faction, determined to take the law into their own hands should the judge render a verdict in favor of Wyatt Earp.
1: I, Clanton, swear to tell the truth, nothing but the truth, to help you, God.
2: I do. Your Honor, Wyatt Earp murdered my father in cold blood. My father was unarmed when he was attacked and couldn't defend himself, and so was I. I couldn't protect him. Or I'd have shut Earp down like the dirty dog he is.
1: Sheriff Meehan, try to tell the truth, nothing but the truth, to help you, God.
3: I do. I warned Wyatt Earp, Your Honor, that the boys in the OK Corral were unarmed. Earp told me to forget what I'd see. He'd make it up to me later. He explained he had a personal grudge against old man Clanton and planning getting him where there was no chance he'd get hurt himself. All I can say is that I witnessed the coldest, blooded, and most unwarranted killing I've ever seen in my life.
1: Wyatt Earp, swear to tell the truth, nothing but the truth, to help you, God?
4: I do. I won't refute the testimony of Sheriff Bean or I. Clanton. I believe their lies speak for themselves. What's more important to me is that men of the stripe of Sheriff Bean and I. Clanton can remain free to accuse any innocent man of a crime. Swear to it and hope and pray that they can make it stick. I sincerely wish that Sheriff Bean had been alongside his friends who shot it out with us in the OK Corral. If he had been, Tombstone would now be a decent place to live in.
5: I cannot resist the conclusion that the defendant, Wyatt Earp, was fully justified in committing these homicides. It is the decision of this court that Wyatt Earp is not guilty, and the charge against him is dismissed.

0: top for you.
1: What's the excitement, Doc?
0: Ike Clanton's brought in Indian Charlie, John Ringo, and Hank Swilling.
1: Couldn't have picked a finer crew of bushwhackers.
0: Yeah, but they're here in town looking for you.
1: Won't take them along to find me. Where's Morgan?
0: Across the street, shooting pool.
1: Come on, we'll get him, and then we'll get ready for Ike and his friends.
0: Better keep in the shadows. No sense making targets of ourselves.
1: Doc, I know you're my friend. And I'm beginning to think you have brains. Let's make a run for it.

0: Hiya, Morgan. About time you went to bed, isn't it?
1: You trying to baby me?
0: Of course not. You're still pretty weak from that wound, and you look tired.
1: Oh, it's too early to go home.
0: Nothing much doing here. Come on, Doc, and you and I go home and do a little talking.
1: No reason why we can't talk here. What's the matter, Wyatt? Don't you think I know about the gang like Clanton brought to town? You know, I'm a grown-up man now.
0: Come on, Morgan. It's time for bed.
1: Wyatt, we Earps weren't reared to run away from nobody.
0: No, were we reared to die unnecessarily. Make this your last shot, boy.
1: I'm going to show you the fanciest shot you've ever seen. I'm going to play a three-ball combination, which will ease the five-ball gently into the side pocket. I'm hit. Did they get you, Wyatt? Are you all right?
0: I'm fine, boy. Take it easy now. Is that better?
1: Put my legs straight.
0: They are straight, Morgan.
1: Must be my back's broken. Looks like I've run out my string, Wyatt. It won't go long now, will it?
0: Don't talk that way, Morgan. We'll be on your feet in no time.
1: Sure. We know who did it. Don't we?
0: And we'll get them, you and I. You'll give the orders. Morgan, I'll follow you anywhere.
1: Bend down. Close to me.
0: Sure, boy. Sure.
1: Ever since I was a kid, I always ask you, when you're about to die, do you see a vision of heaven? Why, I don't see a thing.
0: Morgan. Morgan.
1: So long, Wyatt. Take care of yourself.
2: There's nothing more you can do for him, Wyatt.
0: All my life, Doc, I've respected the law. He'd be alive right now if I hadn't. That bullet was meant for me, not for him. It's a pretty high price to ask a man to pay for trying to shoot square. I know who killed Morgan, and I'm going after him. I hope they'll be fools enough to resist arrest.
3: Reach, Ringo.
2: One for Morgan.
3: You're under arrest, Willie.
4: Watch it, Wyatt. He's going for his gun.
0: Two for Morgan.
5: What do you want?
0: Hurt? You. Huh? I figured I'd find you here in the sheriff's office. I'm arresting you, Ike, for ambushing and killing my brother.
5: No, I had nothing to do with it. I can prove it.
0: Well, you're going to get the swear for you, Sheriff Bean?
5: No. All right, I'm your prisoner, Rep. I'm leaving with you any time you're ready.
0: What makes you so agreeable, Ike?
5: Well, my lawyers are waiting outside. You didn't figure it out smart me, did you?
0: I could shoot you right in your tracks, couldn't I?
5: You wouldn't do that, would you? You're law abiding.
0: There's no law that says you can't shoot a skunk. You killed my brother, remember? I wouldn't worry too much about that lawyer of yours. Doc Holliday took him for a little walk before I came in. Come on, get going.
5: I'm not going anywhere with you. If I had a gun with me, you'd never leave this room.
0: That can be fixed. When I say one, you can make your fight. I won't go for my gun until I've counted three. Here's your gun, Ike. One, two, three. Three for Morgan.
4: What's going on in here?
0: All right. Don't try arresting me for murder again, Sheriff. I warn you.
4: Don't worry, I won't. I don't feel sorry for Ike Clanton.
0: I don't expect you would. You're a greedy man. First, you wanted power. The Clantons gave you that when they made you sheriff. Then you wanted riches. The Clantons gave you that when they cut you in on the Wells Fargo holdup. But that wasn't good enough for you. Part of the money wasn't enough. Now that Ike's dead, it's all yours. You're a rich man. $80,000 worth. But you'll never enjoy it.
4: We're talking mighty big.
0: That $80,000, Sheriff, is in your safe.
4: That's a lie.
0: Care to open it?
4: What's in my safe is my own business.
0: I'll describe what's inside. There are two bundles. One marked with your name, the other with Ike Clanton's. Each has $40,000 in it. Doc Holliday opened your safe for me. Legally, of course. I had a court order.
4: $200 a month pay isn't a lot of money, is it, Herb?
0: Not exactly.
4: You can take the bundle marked Ike Clanton. $40,000 is a lot of money.
0: You think you can buy back the life of my brother Morgan and all the people in this town that have died because of you? No, Veen, you're going to pay. But first you're going to get what you don't deserve. A fair trial.

0: I'm glad for you, Doc. I'm glad that you're staying on here in Tombstone.
1: Well, I'm getting tired of kicking around, Wyatt. Man needs roots. Place he can call home. How about you?
0: Me? Nothing I like better, but not just yet. I'm going west. California.
1: You know, folks around here are mighty grateful for all you've done. Whole town's yours, we ask you.
0: Sounds mighty inviting, but I can't stay.
1: You know, a man's got a right to make up his own mind.
0: Someday I'll be back, Doc. Someday when it won't be necessary to keep the peace with a gun. And folks will get together and talk their troubles out instead of shooting them out. The West is still young. I guess it's having growing pains. Give it time. Give it time and it'll get there.
1: Men like you around, it has a mighty good chance.
0: So long, Doc. I'll be seeing you.
1: So long, Wyatt.
2: Wyatt.
0: Yes, Doc.
2: Wyatt. Take care of yourself.

0: A stirring story and a great performance. Thank you, Mr. Conti. You know, the story of a man like Wyatt Earp is a living inspiration to all of us who live in America today and cherish the highest of its traditions.
1: I agree with you, Mr. Hilton. And I'd like to add how much I feel it an honor to have been here on the Hallmark Playhouse. Traditions are wonderful things. They can serve as both inspiration and guidance in so many of the daily things we do. But of course, you here at Hallmark know that, since you express it so excellently in your Hallmark cards. You too have your traditions, and fine ones they are.
0: Thank you, Mr. Conti, for your tribute. We appreciate it. And now, ladies and gentlemen, may I invite you to join us next week when we present a dramatization of Irving Stone's fine story, Immortal Wife, starring that famous Hollywood actress, Loretta Young, whose present reign as an Academy Award winner will give way in a few hours to some other distinguished actress. Who, we don't know, but Miss Young is probably just as excited about it as we are. And in following weeks, we will present Betty Smith's well-known story, A Tree Grows in Brooklyn, starring that wonderful little girl, Margaret O'Brien, and Zoe Akin's Morning Glory, starring one of Hollywood's youngest and brightest stars, Elizabeth Taylor. Our Hallmark Playhouse is every Thursday. Our director-producer is Lee Engelbach. Our music is composed and conducted by Lynn Murray. And our story tonight was adapted by Jack Rubin. Until next Thursday, then, this is James Hilton saying good night.

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0: That's what the sign out in front of my office says. Pat Novak for hire. You don't get in the blue book that way, but you don't embarrass your friends either. Because down in the waterfront in San Francisco, they don't separate the good and the bad. They let them run together. And before long, you got a caste system. You're either alive or dead. If you're on top, you keep fading the crowd and trying for sevens until you lose the dice. It's not the only way to play it, unless you like worms. I rent boats and do anything else that'll put a fast handle on a buck. But it doesn't always work out, because down here, all your luck is junior grade and trouble is trumps. I found that out Tuesday night. Was the first time I ever saw Reuben Calloway, and the last time, too, if you like to keep a tidy record. It was about 7 o'clock, and I'd just started back across the bay from Sausalito. You could still see Mount Tamalpais squatting on the Marin shore, light brown near the top, but dark and black farther down, like a cupcake that's been in the oven a little too long. A low fog was beginning to squeeze in on the far side, so I kicked in the searchlight, and that's when I picked him up. He was struggling feebly with his face near the water, and he was almost bald, so that when the light hit him, he looked like a cantaloupe that somebody got tired of. I pulled alongside and started to haul him aboard. He brought most of the bay with him.
1: Help me. Please help me.
0: Yeah, well, wait till I get a hold of you, will you? Come on. There. Sit down. Now, here. Lean against the gunwale.
1: Thanks.
0: Is the water red, or you've been shot a little?
1: Do you have to know everything?
0: No, it's your load. Carry it, mister.
1: Yeah.
0: Move your feet. I gotta get us ashore.
1: If you like it, go ahead. But don't hurry for me.
0: Well, if you feel that way about it, pick another spot to die and go back in the bay where you'll have company.
1: You've got to help me. I want you to get in touch with a girl named Alma Biggs.
0: Yeah?
1: You'll find her at the Empire Club out on Geary Street. My name's Reuben Calloway. Tell her about me. She'll pay you for it.
0: What'd she do, collect bodies?
1: Just give her this key. It's for a locker down in the bus station.
0: Now look, Pop, you don't know me. Suppose I use the key.
1: You can't spend it. You better take the money.
0: All right.
1: Just see Alma and tell her it didn't work out. It didn't work out for me at all. I guess that's right, huh?
0: On the big things, you're 100%.
1: I don't need a check.
0: Oh. You're set up. I told you I don't want you dying in here.
1: Stop beefing, fella. You don't have all the bad luck

0: They must have sent a fast chariot, because when I leaned over, the guy was dead. And he was working hard at it, too. He was a skinny little guy, all bent up and twisted in the bottom of the boat like an old paper clip. It wouldn't do any good to straighten him out, because he wasn't going to sleep easy. His eyes were open and rolling around at the sky as if he was on the make for a star. And the skin hung loose around his face so that when you touched it, it felt like an empty baked potato. I pushed him into a corner and started for Pier 19. When I got there, I hauled him on the dock and went down to call homicide. Must have been about 8:30 when I took a cab out to the Empire Club. It was a gambling joint out on Geary Street where they cut their whiskey and cards in different rooms. I asked the guy at the window if he knew Alma Biggs, and he pointed her out by the roulette table. She was wearing a white satin evening gown. As I walked up behind her, I noticed she moved in rhythm with the roulette wheel. It was interesting. If it had been a merry-go-round, they'd have pinched her. I squeezed in next to her at the table, and I was thinking of trying it again when she started to talk.
1: It's a tight fit. Are you sure you like it?
0: I'm not going to stay long.
1: That's what Rudolph Hess said.
2: Make your bets, ladies and gentlemen. Gamblers, make your bets.
0: Stake me, Alma.
1: I can't afford you, darling.
0: Well, go broke for Reuben Calloway, then. Four on the red.
1: I ought to keep you for luck, darling. Will you comb your hair?
0: I'll take the chips. They look bad on Calloway.
1: Oh? It's too crowded here. Let's find a closet.
0: All right.
1: Did he look pretty?
0: For a fish, he was all right.
1: How are you?
0: Pat Novak. I picked him up in the bay. He said to look you up and tell you it didn't work out.
1: That would please Turk.
0: Yeah? Who's Turk?
1: The reason it didn't work out. Is that all, Mr. Novak?
0: Except for a key. It fits a bus station locker here.
1: You keep it, Mr. Novak.
0: It won't buy anything. Now, look, sweetheart, I picked up your boy and dried him out, but that's all. We were small friends at best, so the services stopped.
1: You can come to a slow stop for $200. Just take the key and pick up what's in that locker. I'll get it from you later.
0: Yeah?
1: I'll meet you in an hour. Where's a good place? Your apartment?
0: Well, it's a place.
1: I'll find it in the book. I hope you don't mind.
0: No, the thin walls will save me. What's in the locker?
1: What would it prove?
0: Proves you got a small mouth, Angel.
1: Unless you're going to kiss it, don't worry. 9:30 then?
0: All right.
1: I'll bring the 200 with me.
0: Don't worry about the dough.
1: Oh?
0: Because I scooped your chips off the table. See you later. She stood there watching me as I walked over to the cashier's window. Oh, she gave you a nice warm feeling like a Bunsen burner in the middle of your back. And as she stood there in the center of the floor smiling, you knew she could turn a glacier into a steam bath at 400 yards. A nice little mouse that made you want to go home and test all the old traps. Well, I cashed in her chips, and the boy at the window shoved out 200 rocks in a pained look as if he'd just handed over his right lung. I got a cab and rode down to the bus station at 7th and Market. There were a few people sitting at the counter and a couple of old men on the benches waiting for somebody to get up and leave the funny papers. I went over near the wall and opened up the locker. It was a long trip for a small package. It was a square manila envelope, and there was an address up in the corner. Reuben Calloway, photographer. I squeezed the envelope, and it felt like photographs, but I wasn't sure. I started to close the locker when I turned, and then I tumbled for the first time. It's like getting a drop of rain on your hand before you ever look up at the sky. The two of them were standing over by the cigar counter watching me. A guy with a heavy overcoat, a little small guy about the size of a hangnail. It wouldn't do any good to sit down because I knew they'd stay until somebody condemned the building, so I walked past him out onto the street. There was a cab standing right in front.
3: Cab, mister?
0: Yeah. Swing up toward the St. Francis, will you?
3: Yeah.
0: Now look, you're going to be tailed, so brush up on your alleys.
3: If you like it that way.
0: Hey, you were supposed to take a left there on Mission.
3: I got a license. Where's yours?
0: I told you to double back over Market.
3: Look, get out and walk if you don't like it. I've been bought in a city.
0: Oh, my two friends.
3: That's right. You should have come first.
0: I ought to part your hair.
3: You got more chance with them. Here we are.
0: Where you going?
3: You like alleys. That's what you're going to get.
0: Yeah.
3: Take it easy, fella. You're not going anywhere.
0: You were nice while you lasted.
3: Take it easy. You better walk up a wall. They'll block the alley. See? Thank you.
0: crowded alley, huh?
4: Yeah.
0: Give me the envelope so we can all get out.
4: Can Junior help you?
0: Give me the envelope. There. Now see it. Yeah, it's still sealed.
4: You all through?
0: I don't know. I'll see. You like him, Joe?
5: No.
0: That's the way it is, mister. He don't like you.

0: I slid down like an old sock on a bony leg. I rolled over a couple of times and tried to stand up, but it wasn't easy. You might as well try to find a hare in a bowl of chop suey. Well, it began to rain, and I figured it'd be easier to float out to the street, so I went to sleep. When I woke up, the rain hadn't helped the alley much. It's like washing your kid's face and finding out he was ugly to start with. The mud had washed up against the walls, and there was a thick, sour smell, and down the alley across the street there was a part of a sign sticking out that said, Eats. And that isn't what you felt like at all. I started groping around to get up, and my hand hit the pictures. They were scattered all over like clothes in a boarding school. I picked them up and started for the street. On the way up in the cab, I got a chance to look at them, and they didn't make sense. There were six of them, and they were all just about the same, a bunch of mob scenes of that fire over in Oakland. I didn't have time to figure it out because the cab pulled up in front of the St. Francis, and I went in to call Alma Biggs and tell her the party was off. Part of that alley must have come with me, because when I walked into the lobby, the doorman looked at me as if I'd just blown up a nunnery. I tried the number once, but nobody answered. I decided to wait 20 minutes and call again. That was a mistake, because I just got in the booth and started to dial, and somebody started rapping on the door with a nickel. It was Hellman from Homicide.
1: Hello, Novak. Come on out. You can't get a date in that suit.
0: What do you want, Hellman?
1: Come on out! You're a hard man to find.
0: Well, you don't look in the right places.
1: I'm a family man. Tell me about the dead guy.
0: I don't know, Hellman. He died in my boat. That's all I know.
1: He didn't say anything?
0: Just sentimental stuff. His name's Reuben Calloway. Somebody threw him in the bay without instructions. I don't know a thing about him except he takes pictures.
1: Yeah?
0: Oh, wipe off the drool. They're not your kind.
1: Who are his friends?
0: He's got new ones by now. I don't know, Hellman.
1: How about that guy up in your couch?
0: Huh?
1: I just left your place. How about that guy on the couch?
0: There's a gal up there, but that's all.
1: Does she wear suspenders?
0: Huh?
1: Then take my word, it's a man.
0: And you're going to tell me he's dead, Hellman?
1: No, I'm not going to tell you he's dead, Novak. He may be a soft breather.
0: When Hellman mentioned the stiff up at my place, I knew we were going to be in low gear the rest of the night because Hellman isn't an easy guy. He wouldn't give his wife an aspirin if she had concussion of the brain. He took me out the side door and we rode up to my apartment. The dead guy was lying on the couch with his arms across his chest as if he wanted somebody to give him a lily or a way out of this. The lamp was shining down on his face and the light was distorted, but when you stood over him, you could see his face was the color of pressed seaweed. If he had anything to be happy about, you couldn't tell, because his mouth was open and hung over to one side like a loose change purse filled with old teeth. His clothes were rumpled and his shirt was open at his neck. You could see a chain around his neck and a silver medal in the dull light against his chest. It looked out of place and made you feel funny, like seeing a picture of a Madonna in a bowling alley. I watched him while Hellman made noise.
1: He still looks like a man.
0: Yeah? Who is he?
1: George Leggett.
0: What does that prove?
1: Who his mother was. We're checking for a record. The gun, too.
0: What gun?
1: One was lying here on the floor. I want to know if it's the same gun that killed Reuben Calloway.
0: Well, you'll need some prints.
1: Anybody can buy a handkerchief. Where were you tonight?
0: In an alley down near Mission Street.
1: Do you like it down there?
0: It's all right. You'd like it. I got shoved in and pushed around for these pictures.
1: They don't look like the right kind of pictures.
0: Well, I can't explain that, Hellman. Maybe they took the good ones.
1: How do you fit in?
0: Calloway gave me a key to a locker down in the bus station. It was for a girl named Alma Biggs.
1: And the girl sent you down?
0: That's right, with 200 bucks running money. If you want to know about Calloway, look up a guy named Turk.
1: Turk what?
0: I don't know, Hellman. Maybe he's only got one name. Maybe the other was Stinker. You got a police file? Look him up. The girl mentioned him. That's all I know.
1: We'll look him up. But I'm not going to forget you. One guy's dead on Pier 19. Another up here in your apartment. You're mixed up, Novak. There's a connection. I'll shop around till I strike it.
0: You couldn't strike oil in a filling station. You got a double murder. Shop for a pair of people.
1: I'll shop far enough to get you, Big Shot. Far enough to see you fry.
0: Well, you got the lard for it, Hellman.
1: If you keep your mouth shut now, you can hold in the blood. Hellman talking. Yeah? Where'd you find out? That'd make it easier. You sure the same gun killed them both? Yeah. Yeah, I'll be in.
0: Well?
1: Huh? Oh. Wrong number, Novak.
0: They didn't give Hellman a sense of humor. They gave him a loud laugh instead. When he walked out of my place, he was smiling like a funny man who's just exposed Santa Claus. I didn't feel very funny myself. I took another look at those pictures, and I was as mixed up as a guy with a Mexican divorce. They were just ordinary pictures of a fire in Oakland. What made them so important? I was sure that Gunsel had taken some pictures, but, well, were they any different than those? And why was Alma Biggs afraid to pick them up? And who was a guy named Turk? I was full of questions, but no answers, like some guy at a peace conference. If I went over it any more, I'd be counting my toes. So I got out of there and looked up Jocko Madigan. Oh, he's a good guy, and he was a smart one, too, until he decided the only way you can get a good trade-in on hard luck is with a bottle of whiskey. I found him at Emilio's bar, patting Bill, the bartender, on the back with one hand and pouring jiggers of gin with the other.

0: Gentlemen, songsters off on a spree, doomed from here to eternity.
1: Jocko, I want to talk to you.
2: Shh, Patsy, I'm driving a Harvard man crazy. He's at the end of the bar.
1: Well, stop drinking and listen to me.
2: I've got to keep on drinking, Patsy, if I want to preserve any continuity in my life, because I don't drink to forget, but rather to remember. To remember all the pleasant events of my life. There were two of them, I think.
1: All right, Jocko.
2: The first was a girl I met many twilights ago, and the second was a summer night in St. Louis when a bartender felt crazed with the heat and set him up on the house.
1: Will you stop it? I'm in trouble.
2: Memory is a blessed toy, Patsy. But you have to be careful because it can be dangerous, like giving a rifle to a small child for Christmas. It's true he can get some temporary pleasure out of it by shooting various neighbors, but sooner or later he's going to kill the only rich relative in the family.
1: Jocko, I'm tired.
2: And memory is the same way. So you're entitled to collect the few good ones you have. You're allowed to straighten them out and put them in order. After all, an old pool ball gets racked now and then.
1: You all through?
2: Yes. I've run out of memories.
1: Hellman thinks I killed two guys 10 miles apart.
2: Wasn't it difficult?
1: The same murder gun. The whole thing is tied up with some pictures.
2: In color?
1: A guy by the name of Reuben Calloway died in my boat. He gave me a key to a locker downtown. The pictures were there.
2: Is that one of them?
1: Yeah. Take a look.
2: Oh, if it's a group picture, they were a very unruly family.
1: It's the Oakland Fire. Two gunsels followed me and took some of the pictures. In the meantime, some guy got shot in my place. Everybody's after the pictures. Why?
2: Have you seen the other pictures?
1: No, I took an intermission. That's why you got to help. Now, you'll find Reuben Calloway's address in the phone booth. Get up there and go through his stuff, will you?
2: It doesn't sound legal.
1: Neither's a bum murder rap. Get up there and go through his pictures. Try to find anything that'll fit in with his set.
2: Where are you going, besides jail?
1: I got to find a gal named Alma Biggs.
2: Oh, you'll have trouble with a name like that. She's probably changed it.
1: The locker key was tabbed for her, but she hired me to run her errands.
2: Is she pretty?
1: Yes, if you like a fast track. Now get up there, Jocko.
2: Why can't I see her?
1: Will you stop it, Jocko? Just get up there. Forget about her. She'd scare you to death.
2: Yes. Well, at least I'd die hopeful. Good night, lover.

0: went out to the Empire Club and started talking to the cabbies. About 15 minutes later, one pulled up and remembered taking a girl in a satin evening gown up to an apartment on the hill. I called Helman and rode up there to check the names. Alma Biggs had an apartment on the second floor. I knocked on the door and she didn't answer, so I tried it. The lights were out, so I closed the door and groped over to the desk. I should have noticed the draperies as I passed because they were full of people.
1: Wait a minute.
0: All right, now.
1: Wait a minute, Mr. Nilpak. Stop breaking things. Someday you may want to mend me.
0: Do you always sleep in the curtains?
1: Do you always talk this long in the dark? Turn on the light.
0: Yeah.
1: I wanted to see who you were.
0: George Leggett, maybe.
1: Oh? Do you know him?
0: We're roommates. He died on my couch tonight.
1: Anything serious or just humdrum death?
0: He's satisfied. What do you know about him?
1: Well, I never heard anybody say a bad thing about him. Of course, I never heard anybody mention him.
0: Now, look, Angel, it's late. Who's George Leggett?
1: Why do you care?
0: Because homicide cares. They got Calloway and Leggett back to back, and they want my skin.
1: It's a nice skin, darling. Where are the pictures?
0: Unless you're a social worker, you're not going to like them here.
1: Let me see. They're not all here.
0: Yeah, I figured that.
1: Where are the other pictures, Patsy?
0: In some Goniff's album. Two of them jumped me down near Mission Street.
1: Who are they?
0: We never got that friendly.
1: Well, there couldn't have been two of them.
0: Well, maybe the little guy was just window dressing, but he gave the right answers.
1: Patsy, I think you're a liar.
0: You're nicer than homicide.
1: I want those pictures.
0: You do.
1: And I'm going to take them away from you.
0: Well, if I had them, that's a big enough gun to do it.
1: Get the pictures, Patsy.
0: It's a bad time for murder, Angel. Homicide's working this week.
1: I haven't time, Patsy. I'll push you down like a blade of grass. Get the pictures.
0: Now, look, sweetheart. I took a job for $200. It covers a tandem murder rap and a sapping down on Mission Street, but it won't cover big talk from you. Now, put the gun away or I'll bend you hard.
1: Don't move up when you talk.
0: You're around behind. Come on, give it to me.
1: Up it, Patsy.
0: Feels good. Let it go or take the pain. Drop it.
1: You don't have to hang on. I'm not a barbell.
0: You're handy now. Who's Turk?
1: Stop it. You're hurting my arm.
0: There's a guy named Turk. I want to know who he is.
1: You're late for that.
0: Who is he?
1: Go ahead, tear it off, and you'll die ignorant.
0: Yeah.
2: You sound blue, Novak.
0: Oh, what do you want, Hellman?
2: I want to give you a reason. We got the coroner's report on George Leggett.
0: Yeah?
2: He died in your apartment. The blood off your carpet looks good on these slides.
0: All right, so the murderer sold me the rug. So what, Hellman?
2: So we ran down George Leggett's record. A Detroit gunman who got out here 6 weeks ago.
0: Yeah?
2: He traveled for years with a guy named Turk Spaniel.
0: Now, that's your boy. You better find him.
2: We already have.
0: Don't tell me he's up on the couch.
2: He was born too soon for you. We checked with the Detroit police.
0: What'd they say?
2: They know all about Turk Spaniel. He was killed 9 years ago in West Detroit. But they found the guy that did it and sent him up to Lansing for life.
0: Yeah?
2: Yeah. He was a guy named Joe Biggs. Say hello to your girlfriend.
0: Well, I didn't talk to the girl because I knew she'd close up faster than a Dublin meat market on Friday. I left her and went down to the Chronicle morgue to find out what I could about Turk Spaniel. Hellman had covered it. Spaniel talked too much, and Joe Biggs killed him and left him growing out of a ditch like an old weed. I didn't know where to turn now. With Turk gone, who was after those pictures besides Alma Biggs, and what did they prove? I knew the answer was there, probably in plain sight, like a blimp on a football field, but I couldn't get near it. It was past two when I got back to my apartment, and the phone was screaming for help. Yeah?
3: Hello, Patsy. This is Jocko.
0: What'd you find out?
3: That Calloway was quite a photographer.
0: Yeah?
3: You should see some of the pictures. Ooh, I'm in love again.
0: All right, Jocko. Did you find anything?
3: There's a check for $1,000 from Alma Bates.
0: Yeah, what else?
3: Some more pictures of the Oakland fire. One of them looks good.
0: Yeah?
3: It's just like the rest, except in the background, something is circled with a red pencil.
0: That'll do it, Jocko.
3: And there's a clipping here with another picture. I can't tell, but I think they match.
0: What's it say?
3: Well, it's all about...
0: Jocko, what's the matter? Are you all right, Jocko? Jocko, you all right?
4: He says to tell you no.
0: After Jocko's call, I grabbed a cab and rode up to Calloway's apartment. When I got there, Jocko was sitting in the middle of the floor, as sad as a steer on a sheep ranch. He hadn't seen who hit him, and the picture was gone, so was the clipping. I asked him if there were any negatives around. He said no. That meant that somebody was still on the prowl for those negatives. So I called Hellman and briefed him. He said he'd meet us at Reuben.

0: Calloway studio in 10 minutes. When we got there, it was dark, but I sensed Hellman in the back room. Turned out to be a couple of pans of acid, but Hellman was there going over the negatives.
1: All this guy did was take pictures.
0: Let me take a look, will you, Hellman? Can you spot the right one here, Jocko?
2: Hold them up to the light.
0: All right. Here are the fire pictures.
1: How about this one?
0: No, I had that one.
2: Yeah, that's it. And this fellow back here is the one that was circled.
3: Hold it up so I can see.
0: Hello, Turk. You waited too long.
3: Give me the picture, mister.
0: All that gun will do is make noise, Spaniel. It won't make enough to keep a secret.
3: Just hand me the picture.
0: Somebody knows you're alive now. The picture's for laughs.
3: It's your word against mine, and I'll be so far away I can't hear the argument. Let's have it.
1: Don't give it to him, Novak.
0: Yeah, I'll give it to him. You take it away, Hellman.
3: Thanks, Novak. That alley taught you manners. Just stand over there. I want to remember the way you looked.
4: Don't worry. I'll tell you about them, Turk. Keep backing into this gun. It's going to show around your breastbone.
0: Well, guns are getting cheap. You better drop yours, Spaniel.
4: Over there. You look the same, Turk, or almost the same.
3: You got this all wrong, Alma.
4: Joe doesn't look the same. 9 years in the cooler and you lose your personality.
3: Please, Alma, don't do anything crazy.
4: After 9 years, you lose almost everything. Joe's lost everything but me. Down on the floor, Spaniel. I want you on your knees.
3: Please. Alma, you got it wrong.
4: I got it all right, Turk, because Joe wouldn't lie to me. When he said he didn't kill you, I knew you were alive.
3: Please, Alma.
4: Down on the floor beside the table.
0: Go easy, baby. You got a copper here.
4: I can't hurt him, Novak. Turk Spaniel's legally dead. All you can do to a dead man is kick up the dust.
3: Please, Alma, you're not seeing this right.
4: I'm going to have a better chance than you. You couldn't see, Spaniel. You couldn't see your way back to help Joe out. You look good on your knees. Over by the table.
0: Leave that acid alone, sweetheart.
4: I'm going to help him see. With a whole panful of it. I'm going to help you see, Spaniel.
3: Please. Please, Alma. You wouldn't do that.
4: You got the short end of the bat.
0: You better look at him, Jocko.
4: Don't bother, unless you're a baby doctor.
1: We may need you, lady.
4: Not for this copper. Remember, Turk Spaniel's dead. Detroit says so.
1: He looks alive now.
4: He can't be dead there and live here. I like your climate, but it's not that good. You can't see me, Turk. I'll bet you can hear me walk out of here. Goodbye, Turk. I'll

Well, Hellman managed to get most of the story out of Turk Spaniel. Reuben Calloway stumbled into the whole thing and he didn't know what hit him. He went over to Oakland to take some pictures of the fire and he got a picture of Spaniel in the crowd. Spaniel saw him and trailed him over to this side. He had to get the pictures because back in Detroit he'd framed Joe Biggs with a riddled up body and skipped out of the country. He'd been away until a few weeks ago and now he was waiting for a boat out of San Francisco, so he had to stay dead. He sent George Leggett after the pictures, but Leggett figured it was a good way to double-cross him and stay in the clear, so he tipped off Alma Biggs, who'd come out here on a lead a few weeks before. Turk finally tumbled. With a local gunsel, he killed Calloway and left Leggett in my apartment where he trailed him. It almost worked out, but he didn't get to that shop in time. Hellman asked only one question. When I first met her, did I know that Alma Biggs was that hard? No. In that satin evening gown, I didn't think so.

The American Broadcasting Company has just brought you the fifth of a new series, Fat Novak for Hire, starring Jack Webb. Fat Novak is produced and directed by William P. Rousseau. Jocko Madigan is played by Tudor Owen. Inspector Hellman is played by Raymond Burr. Music was composed and conducted by Basil Atlam. In our cast were Yvonne Fady, Charles McGraw, Herb Butterfield, and Herb Ellis. 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This program came to you from Hollywood.

0: Now, a brief reminder. 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

0: room, Inspector Faraday?
1: Sure, I'm sure.
0: And maybe she committed suicide, Inspector, eh?
1: Huh? Say, you might be right. Come on, let's break down the door.
0: Yeah.
1: Harder, Rollins, harder.
2: This should do it.
1: That did it. Come on, let's go in quick.
0: I don't smell no gas.
1: Where's the light switch?
0: Don't ask me. I'm a stranger here myself.
1: Hey, hold it. Somebody's over there crying. Here's the light switch. Hey, miss. You, Joan Thompson?
3: Joan Thompson. Joan.
1: Are you Joan Thompson? Are you the cigarette girl on the Boulevard Club?
3: Yes.
1: You wanted for the murder of Henry Bryson?
3: No.
1: You left the club with him tonight, didn't you?
3: Yes, I did.
1: You took him home in your car, didn't you?
3: Yes, I did.
1: Okay, we found Bryson's body on a country road a couple of hours ago. There are blood stains in your car. Explain that.
3: All right. All right, I killed him. I did it.
1: That's better. What did you do with the gun?
3: I gave it.
1: You gave it to somebody? Who?
3: I don't think.
1: Look around, see what you can find, Rollins.
0: Yeah, I'm looking, Inspector.
1: What did you do with that gun, Miss Thompson?
3: I don't know.
0: Hey, Inspector, there's a telephone number that may mean something. Look, right here on the top of this pan.
1: Let's have a look. Well, I'll say it means something.
0: You know that number, Inspector, hey?
1: Know it. I could dial it in my sleep. That phone number is Boston Blackie's.
4: Now meet Richard Calmer's Boston Blackie. Enemy to those who make him an enemy, friend to those who have no friend.
1: Look, Miss Thompson, crying isn't going to do you any good. You're going to answer my question if it takes forever.
3: I told you everything I know. I killed Henry Brighton, I admit it.
1: But where's the gun?
3: Oh, please, leave me alone. I told you Blackie was here.
1: Yeah, but when and for how long and why was he here?
3: Oh, please, leave me alone.
1: Did you give Blackie your gun?
3: I don't remember.
1: Well, start remembering. Did you give your gun to Blackie?
3: Yes, I gave it to him.
1: Okay, Miss Thompson, that's all I wanted to know. Give me a hand, Rollins. We're taking this girl to headquarters.
5: Okay, lady, let's go. Hey, Spencer, is now going to look so good, eh?
1: Okay, so maybe she doesn't feel well. Maybe she needs a doctor. And maybe Blackie won't feel well either when he finds out he's going to need a lawyer.

0: Inspector Faraday speaking.
1: Hello, Faraday. This is Blackie.
0: Blackie, I've been looking for you.
1: So I hear. That's why I called.
0: Yeah? Well, how does it feel to be a murder suspect?
1: Completely natural. Now what have I done?
0: Made a fool out of yourself.
1: Well, I had good material. And besides, I was tired of being so different from you.
0: You won't be able to wisecrack your way out of this one, Blackie. I'm pinning this on you.
1: Faraday, you have trouble pinning your badge on yourself.
0: Okay, be a smart aleck if you want to. But why'd you do it, Blackie?
1: Why did I do it? I don't even know what I've done. You're always so shy about telling me those things.
0: You took Joan Thompson's gun.
1: Oh, that?
0: Yeah, that. The Thompson girl admits she killed Henry Bryson. Now, why did you have to get mixed up in it by taking a gun? Now you're an accessory after the fact.
1: And you're a cop after the accessory. The cycle's complete.
0: All right, Blackie. I've given you a chance to square yourself. You won't, so I'm coming to get you.
1: Well, come on. It'll be nice seeing you again.
0: Blackie, listen to me. Stop clowning for once and...

0: wings, Mary. They're fluttering.
1: Hands. When they're unfolded like this, they dust the walls tonight.
2: Frankie, let's see.
0: All right, send. I don't trust your ballistics department. By the way, what caliber bullet killed Henry Brightson?
2: None of your business.
0: Well, I'm going to make it mine to keep you in business. So long, Faraday.

0: Joan Thompson didn't kill Henry Brightson.
1: But how?
0: She corrupt somebody.
1: Why, of course. Why didn't I?
0: Because you're not a genius, girl, Boston Blackie.
1: Oh, well, genius, what now?
0: Now I think we'll go out and make a night of it.
1: Night of what?
0: Over to the Burks.
1: But
0: to see if we can pick up a couple of clues before Faraday picks up a couple of us.
1: Blackie, is he a fake?
0: The rest of the Boulevard Club is phony enough, Mary, but I think the floor show
2: now,
0: is legitimate.
2: Gentlemen, you will remember that before the subject was hypnotized, he could not correctly add 27 and 47.
0: Who can?
2: Now, while he's hypnotized, I will give the subject three figures to add, and his subconscious mind will calculate the answers with the speed of machinery.
1: If this works, I should have been hypnotized in school.
0: Won't you?
2: Oh, ladies and gentlemen, Mr. Williams, 257, 349, 581. Add those numbers together. Ladies.
0: I don't know. I'm still working on
2: it. Our subject should

0: if you got a minute.
1: I'm awful sorry. I've got an awful memory for names and faces. I don't think I remember.
2: Oh, you don't know us, Mr. Williams, but we'd like to ask you what it was like to be hypnotized.
3: Were you really hypnotized?
1: I'm afraid I was.
2: Then there's really something to it, huh?
1: Well, I'm not a professional stooge, if that's what you're thinking. I'm just a paying guest, same as you.
3: You added those figures so quickly. Aren't you good with numbers normally?
1: Terrible. I took math in high school for 3 years and just got by. I can hardly add two and two.
3: Well, how is it that you could add under hypnosis, then?
1: I have to ask a psychologist about that. Excuse me, please. I got people waiting at my table. Good night.
2: Thanks for coming over.
3: Well, that mentalist is really on the level, then, isn't he, Blackie?
2: Yes, I suppose there is a scientific explanation for hypnosis. It's part of the applied psychology course at colleges.
3: Oh, golly, I think we better watch the clock.
2: Oh, all right. There's our waiter. Waiter!
4: Hand the waiter.
3: Blackie. Why don't you ask a waiter a few questions about Jimmy Brightson?
2: What? And get thrown out? Mary, in places like this, the only question to ask is, how much is the check?
4: Oh.
2: Now, if the waiter mentions Brightson first, that's different. Then I could probably...
3: Here we go.
4: You want something, Joe?
2: The check, please.
4: Yes, sir. Here you are.
2: Thanks.
4: Enjoy the floor show?
2: Very much.
4: Almost had a little unscheduled show here last night. Our cigarette girl killed Henry Brightson. You read about it?
2: Yes, we did.
4: Sure was exciting. Police all over the place.
2: Say, tell me, did the police, did they ever find the man Brightson came in with last night?
4: I don't know why not. Dr. James Harris does not have to hide from anybody. He left a long time before Brightson did. Why would the police think Dr. Harris killed Brightson?
2: Well, I don't know that they do. How did that man, Joan, how did she get mixed up with Brightson?
4: Well, when Brightson was about to... don't ask questions here, sir, because we do not know the answers.
2: Oh, sorry.
4: I'm sorry, sir, but we have a policy here never to talk about our customers. Important people come here and it is not right.
2: I'm sorry I asked.
4: That's okay.
2: Here, this should take care of the check.
4: Thank you, sir. I'll be right back.
2: Never mind, keep it.
4: Thank you.
3: Blackie.
2: What's the matter, Mary? You look surprised.
3: How did you know Brightson came in with someone else?
2: I didn't. It was just a shot in the dark.
3: Well, let's stay here until they turn out the lights, and maybe you can shoot for the answer to everything.
2: Oh, no. We're getting out of here.
3: Why?
2: See that man over there? He's Edwards, the boss of this joint.
3: Oh, he looks like the boss of a chain gang.
2: Why not? He used to be a member of one. Look at those mugs he's talking to.
3: And look at them. Look at us.
2: I think they're going to close in for a better look, too. That waiter must have told him that I was asking questions.
3: Oh, Blackie, and those questions didn't do you any good either, did they?
2: I know it. No, come on. I'm going to see Joan in jail to try and put the pieces of this puzzle together before Edwards and his pals get the notion that we ought to be taken apart.
5: That is a doctor to see you, Miss Thompson.
6: A doctor? I don't want a doctor.
7: A friend of yours asked me to see you, Miss Thompson.
5: You want me to come in and tell what you done? She's kind of violent, this one.
7: No, thank you, officer. I'll be all right.
5: Okay. There you are, Doc.
7: Thank you.
5: Doc, tell me when you're through and I'll let you out, hey?
7: Thank you, I will, yes. Just sit where you are, Miss Thompson.
6: I tell you, I don't want a doctor.
7: Just sit quietly, Miss Thompson.
6: I don't need a doctor.
2: I hope not, Joan, because I'm no doctor. But I'm what the doctor ordered, Boston Blackie.
6: Blackie, I gave you the gun. What else do you want?
2: Shh. The police are after me, too. That's the reason for the whiskers and the doctor's kit.
6: I don't understand. Why are you here?
2: To help you.
6: Nobody can help me.
2: Look, Joan, I've just come from the Boulevard Club. Something's wrong there. Now, before you left last night, did anyone force you to do anything at all?
6: No. When I got through, I got my hat and my usual cup of coffee and left.
2: You're covering up for somebody, Joan.
6: No.
2: Who? Who killed Henry Brightson?
6: I did.
2: Joan, will you stop lying? Who's forcing you to say that?
6: I killed Henry Brightson. I killed him. I admit it. Leave me alone.
2: Joan, don't do this to me. I've hidden your gun because I thought you were innocent. Now tell me the truth, will you?
6: Back away. I killed Henry Brightson. I admit it. I killed him. What more do you want?
2: All right, Joan. If there's nothing more you can say, there's nothing more I can do.

0: Joan Thompson, cigarette girl in the Boulevard Club and friend of Mary Wesley, has confessed to the murder of Henry Brightson. But Blackie and Mary, convinced she is merely covering up for the real killer, try to help her, but learn only that Brightson came to the club with a Dr. Harris, left with Joan Thompson, was later found dead. Blackie's last hope of proving Joan's innocence died later when in jail, Joan insisted she did kill Brightson. As we return to our story, Blackie's driving Mary to his apartment to pick up the murder gun.
1: Blackie, what are you thinking?
2: A whole catalog of things, Mary.
1: What's on page one?
2: I've never been faced with anything like this before. I know I'm licked. If Joan killed Brightson, she killed him, and that's that.
1: Page two?
2: I still want to do something for her, but I don't know what.
1: Well, first you're going to do something for yourself. You're going to get that gun out of your apartment.
2: Yeah, that's what I'm going to do now, and send it to Faraday.
1: Then what?
2: Then I don't know what. Well, here's my street.
1: Blackie, is that a police car in front of your apartment house?
2: It's worse than that. It's Faraday's private cruiser. Oh. We're getting out of here.
1: Hey, keep all four wheels on the ground, please.
2: Phew. Sorry, Mary, but that was Faraday himself on the sidewalk,
1: right.
2: And I know what he's after.
1: You, of course.
2: First, Joan Thompson's gun in my apartment. His men are probably looking for it right now.
1: Will they find it?
2: I don't think so. But this means we have to find something ourselves.
1: What?
2: Well, remember that waiter at the Boulevard Club said Brightson arrived with a Dr. James Harris?
1: Yes.
2: Dr. Harris is a well-known drug specialist. He could tell me something important.
1: What?
2: Well, the real reason he left the club before Brightson did. That's one thing he could tell me.
1: And what's another thing?
2: Whether or not Joan Thompson can be under the influence of a drug that makes her believe she committed murder.
1: And if he gives you that information, what will you have?
2: A prescription for murder to be filled at the nearest police station.
3: Well, yes, Blackie, I know Harry Brightson's dead. And a visit from Inspector Faraday of the police just a little while ago.
2: Well, Faraday's really making an effort to earn his pay these days. But I'm sure there are a couple of questions he didn't ask you, Dr. Harris.
3: Yes?
2: You came to the club with Brightson last night. Why didn't you leave with him?
3: I had an emergency call.
2: I can check on that, you know.
3: Well, all right then. Brightson and I went to the Boulevard Club for a little private game with the owner, Jim Edwards. I dropped out.
2: Because you ran out of money?
3: No. I left because that game wasn't on the level. And I knew it.
2: Who was crooked?
3: Brightson. I told him so and left.
2: Then what did you do?
3: I came straight home.
2: Got a gun, went back to the Boulevard Club, waited for Brightson to come out, followed him, then killed him.
3: Now, look here. I didn't kill Brightson, I tell you.
2: Yes, I know that's what you tell me.
3: You can't drag me into this. You can't.
2: All I want to do is drag the truth out of you.
3: But I've told you the whole truth.
2: All right. Let's forget the possibility that you might have killed Brightson for the moment. Aren't you a specialist in drugs?
3: So what?
2: Is there a drug that would make Joan Thompson, the cigarette girl, believe she killed Brightson?
3: No. Drugs don't make people think they've done something they haven't done. Under the influence of drugs, people do forget, though.
2: In other words, drugs don't enter into this at all.
3: Being drugged would not make her confess to something she didn't do. I'll stake my reputation on that.
2: Those are pretty high stakes, Dr. Harris. Let's just hope that before this is over, you don't have to pull them up.

0: Mary, this is Blackie. I've just seen Dr. Harris and drugs are out.
1: Oh, dear.
0: But something else is in, and if my hunch is right, I'm in, too.
1: What do you mean?
0: Question. Why did Brightson leave the club in Jones' car when his own was parked in a lot outside the club?
1: Answer.
0: His car broke down.
1: Oh, Blackie, Joan told us that.
0: Yes, but we're going to have a look at that car of his. Because if it didn't break down, it's going to break up this case. Here's Brightson's car in the parking lot, apparently right where he left it.
2: How will you know whether or not there's something wrong with it? You're no mechanic.
0: Well, I can try to be one, can't I? Yes, we'll have a look under the hood. That's where mechanics always start.
2: Why aren't you observant? What do you see in there?
0: Come over and you can look at it, too. It's an engine.
2: You don't say.
0: Mm-hmm. 8 cylinders.
2: That bad?
0: You're a big help.
2: Well, you're the one that's pretending to be a mechanic.
0: Uh-oh.
2: See something?
0: See those marks on the top of the engine block?
2: Yeah, the little lines in the grease.
0: Those were made when the contact wires to the spark plugs were removed.
2: Idiot, couldn't they have just slipped off?
0: All of them at once? No, Pat. Somebody was kidding around with this engine. Only he wasn't kidding.
3: Good evening, sir. Good evening, me.
0: Good evening.
2: Oh, you're the same waiter we had here last night. How nice.
3: I'm glad you liked the Boulevard Club enough to come back the second night.
0: Oh, yes, we enjoyed it last night.
2: Especially the floor show.
3: Oh, I hope you have not come to see the mentally.
0: As a matter of fact, we have. We hope we might be able to volunteer as subjects.
3: I'm awfully sorry, sir. He is not here any longer.
2: Oh, we missed him.
3: But we have a new act that is excellent. I'm sure you will like it.
0: Yes, I'm sure we will.
3: Now, what would you like for dinner this evening?
0: We haven't decided yet. Could you give us a few more minutes?
3: Of course. All the time you want, sir. All the time you want.
2: Well, Blackie, there goes your theory.
0: And here I go to the telephone.
2: What for?
0: To call Faraday.
2: Oh, Blackie, a little setback isn't going to make you give up, is it?
0: No, Mary. A little information is going to make me give out.
4: Inspector Faraday speaking.
0: Inspector, this is Blackie.
4: Where are you, Blackie? I've been looking all over town for you.
0: Well, thanks for the flattery, Inspector, but I don't need it right now.
4: I don't need you at any time, Blackie, but I'm coming to get you.
0: Don't bother with me, Faraday. You have another body on your hands, if you can find it.
4: I've already found it, and guess who it is?
0: The hypnotist at the Boulevard Club.
4: Oh, so you killed him, too?
0: I didn't kill him, either.
4: Yeah? And how did you know he was dead?
0: I have a sixth sense.
4: And so does a horse.
0: Then if you had any horse sense, you'd know who killed Wilner and why.
4: Okay, Seabiscuit. Who did kill the mentalist?
0: Okay, also ran the same guy who killed Brightson.
4: What kind of an answer is that?
0: The right one.
4: Blackie, you know what I'm going
0: to
4: do?
0: Sure, exactly what I tell you to do. First, get a doctor for Joan Thompson. She's been drugged and hypnotized. Get her out of it, and she'll stop insisting she killed Brightson.
4: Yeah? What are you going to do?
0: What I always do, Faraday. Get you your killer.
5: You want to do business with me, Blackie?
0: That's right, Edwards.
5: I have offered some people every day who want to buy into this club of mine. I don't accept it.
0: Oh, I'm not interested in your club, Edwards. But I am interested in your activities.
5: Meaning what?
0: I think you killed Henry Brightson.
5: I'm not interested in what you think.
0: I also think you killed Wilner, the hypnotist.
5: I'm still not interested.
0: I also think your gun killed them both.
5: Oh, you do?
0: Don't reach for your gun, Edwards. I need only one, and mine's quite handy.
5: You're very fast on the draw.
0: You're very slow on the take. I'm accusing you of two murders, and you don't seem the least bit concerned. By the way, hand over that gun, will you?
5: I have a permit for this pistol.
0: But the permit doesn't say that you can kill with it. Hand it over. I want to look at it.
5: All right, here.
0: Now, you can sit down and make yourself comfortable. Because what I'm going to say to you will make you uncomfortable.
5: That gun of mine did not kill Brightson. It did not kill Wilner. Hasn't been fired in months.
0: I can tell that by looking at it.
5: Are you satisfied?
0: Yeah. Yeah. You can have it now.
5: Now, will you be so kind as to put your gun away?
0: Of course. Well, Aunt Bennett?
5: Yes, much.
0: Now, Edwards, I'm not going to ask you if you killed Brightson and Wilner. I'm going to tell you you did and why.
5: Can you?
0: Just listen. Brightson caught you cheating at cards and threatened to go to the police. You couldn't afford that. You fixed his car so it wouldn't run and sent him home in Joan Thompson's car.
5: Then Joan Thompson was the last to see him alive, so she must have killed him.
0: Joan Thompson was drugged when she had her usual cup of coffee before leaving the club. And you went along with her until the drug took effect, then stopped the car and shot Brightson.
5: Joan Thompson admits she killed Brightson.
0: Of course. Under hypnosis, she would admit anything. After killing Brightson, you brought Joan back here, had Wilner hypnotize her and impress on her, subconscious, that she had killed Brightson.
5: You, can prove that?
0: You helped prove it yourself by killing Wilner so he could never blackmail you. The final proof will come when a doctor tells the police that Joan Thompson has been both drugged and hypnotized ever since she was found in the room.
5: Don't move, Blackie.
0: I wouldn't give orders if I were you, Edward.
5: Then I'll let my gun speak for me.
0: Speak sort of softly, doesn't it?
5: Stay back, Blackie. My gun's just missing when
0: I'll say it's missing, Edwards. It's missing its bullets.
5: What?
0: I took them out when I pretended to look at your gun.
5: Why, you dirty...
0: Oh, no, Edwards. Please, don't call me names. It isn't fair. Because from now on, all anybody will be able to call you is a number. Everything checked, Mary. The police found out that our friend Joan had been drugged.
2: And Joan was made to believe she killed Brightson because she was hypnotized. I still can't believe it.
0: Look into my eyes.
2: What?
0: You are going to sleep.
2: Oh.
0: Look into my eyes.
2: Yes.
0: Now put your arms around me.
2: Yes.
0: Now lift your face up to mine.
2: Like this?
0: And now?
2: Now?
0: This.
2: Do you think I'm hypnotized?
0: Well, maybe you aren't. But I am. Let's do that again.

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3: Dragnet, the documented drama of an actual crime. For the next 30 minutes, in cooperation with the Los Angeles Police Department, you will travel step by step on the side of the law through an actual case transcribed from official police files. From beginning to end, from crime to punishment, Dragnet is the story of your police force in action.
6: It was Tuesday, May 7th. It was mild in Los Angeles. We were working the day watch out of Juvenile Bureau. My partner's Ben Romero. The boss is Inspector Bowling, Commander, Juvenile Division. My name's Friday. It was 10:13 a.m. when I got to 1335 Georgia Street, second floor. The squad room.
7: Hi.
6: Hi, Ben.
7: Did you pick up that latest run the stats office made for?
6: No, I don't think they got it ready yet.
7: Notice there in the book, it's been ready since yesterday. You were over there, you could have picked it up.
6: Well, yeah. What's the matter with you this morning? Don't you feel good?
7: Just this stinking cold seems to be settling my chest. Miserable. Yes, sir? Can I help you?
8: Yes. I'd like some information, please. This is the Juvenile Bureau, isn't it?
6: Yeah, that's right, sir. What can we do for you?
8: Mind if I sit down climbing those stairs? Takes your breath away.
6: Yeah, sure. Here you are.
8: Thank you. My name's Wayne Kenworthy, officers. I'm out here on a convention. My home is in Minnesota.
6: Mm-hmm.
8: Went out last night with some of the boys at the convention. We stopped at a bar down on your Alvarado Street.
6: Alvarado.
8: Anyway, we were drinking there, and the bartender got to talking to us. Finally offered us some pictures for sale. I got one of them right here. Let's see. Oh, yeah. Yeah, there you are. I paid him $2 for it. Just look at that.
6: So,
7: do you have the address of the bar where you bought this?
8: Yes, sir, I have. But that's not the reason I'm here, though. I'm not a one-man moral squad. I'm not the type makes a habit of buying obscene photographs of young girls, either.
6: Yes, sir, we understand.
8: And I bought this picture from that bartender because I know the young girl in it. She's the daughter of one of my neighbors back home in Minnesota. Known her ever since she was a baby.
6: I see.
8: This girl came out here about 8 months ago to live with a girlfriend.
6: Mm-hmm.
8: She was crazy for Hollywood, thought she might break into the movies or something. She stopped writing her folks about 2 months ago, hasn't been heard from since.
6: Well, it sounds like a case for a missing persons bureau, Mr. Kenway.
8: Well, the girl's folks have already contacted them. Nothing's been turned up. Nothing at all. Then last night, just by an accident, the bartender shows me this photograph. It's that girl, all right, no mistake.
6: Mm.
7: Well, we'll do everything we can to help straighten it out, sir.
8: Well, that young girl I know. Known her since she was a baby. Good family, good training. She never would have posed for a photograph like this. Rotten filth. She's just not the type, that's all.
6: Yes, sir, we understand.
7: What was this young girl's name, Mr. Kenworthy?
8: Lois Brewster, that's her real name. When she wrote her folks, she was using another name while she was out here. Thought it might help her movie chances. Drake, I think that's what it was.
6: Linda Drake?
8: Yeah, that's right.
6: About 5'4", 115 pounds, dark hair, dark eyes.
8: That's right. Yeah. You know where she is?
6: Well, yeah, we do. We had her case called to our attention.
8: Where is she? Is she all right?
6: No, sir. She's dead. Two days before Mr. Kenworthy walked into Juvenile Bureau, the body of a young girl had been washed up on the shore just below the beach town of Venice. Apparently, she'd taken her own life. The girl was a brunette, attractive, not more than 17 years old. There was no identification on the body except for a rent receipt found in one of the pockets of a cotton jacket that the girl had been wearing. The rent receipt was made out to Linda Drake. It was signed R.L. King, 876 Peoria Avenue. The address was checked out, and R.L. King was found to be the girl's landlady. After identifying the body, she told investigating officers that Lois Brewster, alias Linda Drake, had lived at her rooming house with a girlfriend for about 6 months. The girlfriend's name was Joyce Fowler. The landlady went on to explain that the two girls had moved out about a week before without leaving a forwarding address. The Fowler girl had said that she would call back for any mail that might be delivered to the Peoria Avenue address. There had been no other leads to the dead girl's background or identity until her former neighbor from Minnesota, Mr. Wayne Kenworthy, showed up. Later that day, Ben and I met with Inspector Bowling and briefed him.
9: Heard of your rotten business.
6: I'll buy that.
9: How far have you gotten with it?
7: Check the dead girl's quince with the missing persons bulletin, Miss Lois Brewster.
6: We notified the girl's parents in Minnesota. They're coming out to claim the body. It's pretty tragic. She's an only daughter.
9: 17 years old.
7: Same old story, we figure, Skipper. Some phony talent scout grabbed her and showed her the bright lights, got her to pose for those pictures one way or another. They can make a teenage girl go one of 100 directions after that.
9: This one ended up on a beach. That's all I care about now. How about the girlfriend Lois Brewster was living with? Joyce Fowler?
6: No word so far.
9: Well, what about it? Any ideas?
6: Well, it pretty much depends on finding this Joyce Fowler. There's no background on her. We got out on all points.
9: How about phony talent scouts? Cheap modeling schools, photographers? Check out that angle.
6: We put four of them away in the past 6 months. Another half dozen are being watched.
7: We can start double-checking them tomorrow.
9: Now, how about that picture that old fella Kenworthy brought in? Any lead there?
6: We gathered a dozen samples just like it. One's as bad as the other. They're all printed on the same quality photographic paper. There's no markings of any kind on them. It's a common type of paper.
9: All right, then get on the distribution angle. Stay on it. Every rotten bum that peddles this trash, and get them. I want them right up the line. Distributors, wholesalers, guy that prints the pictures, guy that takes them, every lousy one of them.
6: I still can't figure.
9: What's that?
6: Well, the Brewster girl is a good home there, good training. She knew right from wrong. Kids don't forget that in a hurry.
9: That might have been her trouble.
6: How do you mean?
9: She remembered it.
6: Wednesday, May 8th, six teams of men from Juvenile Division working in conjunction with the Detective Bureau started the drive against the obscene literature and photography traffic. Within 2 weeks, more than a dozen wholesalers, distributors, and small-time peddlers had been apprehended and were awaiting prosecution. But we still had failed to uncover any new leads in the Lois Brewster case. The roommate, Joyce Fowler, the all-important witness in the case, was still missing. No trace of her. The dead girl's parents arrived in the city, claimed the body, and took it back to Minnesota for burial. The drive continued. Another week passed. On May 29th, on a tip from a usually reliable informant, Ben and I checked out a small photographic studio on Sunset Boulevard, operated by an Emil Joseph Martin. He was sullen and uncooperative. We checked through his files.
10: Just what I told you. A few special shots I keep filed away just for that.
11: Uh-huh.
10: Once in a while, a friend drops in. I print one of them up for him. Yeah. Hold that one up to the light. Some of them are nice-looking dolls, huh? I print one up for my friends once in a while.
7: What kind of friends do you have?
10: Huh?
6: How about this negative here, Martin? Do you mind printing this one up for us now?
10: Sure, officer. My compliments. How many copies you want?
6: One's enough.
10: If you say so. Let's see. One of the best. I'll print it up right now. This way.

0: This one's a real collector's item, you know.
1: Yeah, right.
0: A friend of mine got me the negative. $100 it cost me. Worth it, though. I'll make up a couple of pence for you, huh?
2: One's good.
0: Okay, anything you say. You want to get that light switch?
1: Yeah, I'll get it.
0: All right. Beautiful negative. Yeah. You picked a good one, all right? Yeah. Get the paper in here. Yeah, that did it. Okay, one print. That's all you want?
2: That's all.
0: Okay, let's put it in the soup. Yeah, I bet you got a kick out of this one. Real beautiful girl.
1: How'd you happen to get a hold of this negative? Did you take the picture?
0: No, a friend of mine got it for me. It cost me a C note. There we go. Put it in the stubber. There we go. Uh-huh. How about that?
2: How about the guy you got this negative from? Did he take the picture?
0: No, he bought it from somebody else. Don't know who. Cost him $350. Worth it, though, huh? Hi. Isn't that beautiful?
1: We've seen her before.
0: Oh, that's so? You know her?
2: Only from her pictures.
0: Oh. Of course, you understand I didn't take the picture. I just bought a negative, that's all. You couldn't tag me for that, could you?
2: We're going to try, mister. Get your coat.
0: Oh, no. Wait a minute now, officers. I'm small fry in this operation, you know that. You want the big fish, right?
2: We want all of you.
1: You know who they are?
0: Well, some, maybe. Must be worth something to you.
2: Well, you know better than that, Martin. If you cooperate, we'll mention it in our report. That's all we can do. No promises.
0: Not a very good offer.
2: You're not in a very good position.
0: Yeah.
1: How about it?
0: All right, I'll tell you.
2: Emil J. Martin was booked at city jail for violation of 311 PC. His file of lewd photographs and negatives were impounded and booked as evidence. With the help of information which the suspect had given us, we were able to round up three wholesalers and another distributor of obscene books and photographs. Each one of them was questioned thoroughly. We ran into the same old routine. They denied knowing anything about the man who was masterminding the racket or where he was operating from. The Lois Brewster case dragged on. No progress. In virtually every case of tracing the lewd pictures to the point of production, the investigating officers were able to link the small-time peddlers to their distributor and the distributor to the wholesaler. Well, that's where it stopped, a dead end. Beyond that, nobody knew anything about the operation of the racket. Stakeouts were set up at locations where sales and deliveries of obscene material were known to have been made. Nothing happened. The drive stalled. Thursday, June 11th.
3: And now, Joe?
4: Yes, Gabriel? First piece of news in the month. Police woman just called it in.
2: Yeah.
4: Lois Bruce's girlfriend, Joyce Fowler.
2: Yeah.
4: She's been found.
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7: Hello,
2: Like most organized crime, the traffic in obscene literature and photographs is a racket jealously guarded because of its heavy profit. It's nationwide, and every year it nets millions of dollars for underworld promoters and their employees. As an organized business, it's one of the most vicious and insidious rackets that exist today, despite the fact that many citizens regard it lightly. Thursday, June 11th, 10 a.m., Ben and I met with policewoman Paula Johnson. She told us that the previous evening, Joyce Fowler, the girl Lois Brewster had been living with, had gotten into a brawl with an unidentified man at a bar on Sunset Boulevard. Police officers arriving at the scene identified her as the missing girl and handed her over to juvenile authorities. At 10:30 a.m., Joyce Fowler was brought to the interrogation room. She was a tall brunette, fairly attractive. She looked older than her age. Together with policewoman Paula Johnson, Ben and I questioned her.
7: I was out on a date with this man. We were sitting at the bar, and he started saying things I didn't like. What a row, that's all.
8: The man's been quite a bit older than you, Joyce. Was he a good friend of yours?
7: Friend. He was about 50, I guess. I thought he was all right. He wasn't.
1: How old are you, Joyce?
7: 21.
8: We've checked your background, Joyce. You might as well tell the truth.
7: All right, I'm 17. I'll be 18 next week. Look, can I go get an aspirin? I've got a terrible headache.
1: I got some in my locker.
2: You got that?
1: Okay.
7: I still don't know why I'm here. What do you want to know?
1: Well, you were a good friend of Lois Brewster's. You lived with her, is that right?
7: Is that why I'm here?
8: It's one of the reasons. Lois spent 8 months out here before her death. As far as these officers know, you lived with her during those 8 months. We want to find out what happened to her. We want to find out what's happening to you.
7: Nothing's happening to me. I can take care of myself.
8: That's what Lois Brewster thought, Joyce. How about it? You tell us?
7: She didn't know what she was doing. I don't know what happened to her. I'm to blame for bringing her out here, but it's not my fault what happened to her. It's not my fault.
1: Well, whose fault is it?
7: All of the whole rotten, dirty bunch of them.
1: Here's your aspirin.
8: You two haven't been out?
7: Thanks.
1: I'll get some more.

0: Mm-hmm. Did you enjoy? Did you feel well?
1: I'll be all right.
2: All right, here you are.
1: Thanks. I don't remember too well how it started. Lois came out to Hollywood to live with me for 6 months, you know.
2: Yeah, I know.
1: We tried to get modeling jobs, bit parts in the movies. We didn't have much luck. We had to eat, pay the rent. So we took jobs as waitresses at a drive-in place out on Santa Monica Boulevard.
2: Are you still working there?
1: No, we were only there 2 weeks, and we got this other job. That's when it started.
2: And what was that?
1: One day, these two men drove in with a brand new Cadillac, ordered a couple of Cokes. I could tell they were watching us, Lois and me. When they were leaving, they gave me a card. They said they were talent scouts. They asked us to come to their offices for interviews.
0: You still have the card they gave you?
1: No, I looked for it once. Guess I lost it.
2: Mm-hmm. Would you go on, please?
1: The older fellow's name was Fred Ramos. Other one was Mr. Gilbert. We were both very nice. We didn't think anything was wrong.
2: Didn't you go for the interview?
1: Yes, Lois and I both went. They talked to us a lot, had us read out of a script and walk up and down. They said both of us showed a lot of promise. They said they wanted to be our agents, so we signed a paper. Fred Ramos told us he'd see we got a break.
2: Mm-hmm.

0: told us that if Lois and I had some good pictures taken of ourselves, he could show them around and get us jobs as models. That is, till we got a break in the movies.
1: There you are.
0: Thanks.
2: Mm-hmm. Up to that time, how long had you known these two men?
0: About a month and a half. I didn't see anything wrong in it, so Lois and I went to this photographer's studio with Mr. Ramos, and we had our portraits taken, regular pictures.
3: Well, excuse me, Joyce, did both of these men know how old you girls were?
0: We told them the truth. We were both 17.
1: Mm-hmm. What happened after that?
0: Mr. Ramos came back and said he'd found an advertising agency that wanted to buy pictures of Lois and me. He said we'd get $20 apiece every time we posed.
1: For portraits?
0: No, for posing in bathing suits, pajamas, things like that. They were supposed to be for magazine ads. In about a week, he brought us to his office and said the agency wanted us to pose without clothes, without anything. He said he'd pay us $40 for that.
3: Oh, go on, John.
0: They showed us lots of pictures of models like that. They talked about it all the time. We kept saying no, both of us, Lois and I.
3: Did you ever agree to pose for the kind of pictures they wanted?
0: You can't agree to something you don't know about. I don't know how it happened, but it did. Mr. Gilbert and Fred Ramos, they kept taking us out. We used to drink quite a bit with them. Went on for weeks, I guess. One night, there was a big party. We drank. Lois and I got separated. I still don't know what happened.
3: Let's see.
0: Next morning, we both woke up with headaches. Fred Ramos came and showed us the pictures. I felt dirty all over. I don't know how it happened, I swear it. Lois began to cry. I hit Mr. Ramos. I slapped him.
3: What does Mr. Ramos tell you?
0: He pretended to be very nice about it. Said he'd pay us well if we go on posing for pictures, the kind he wanted. If we didn't, he said he'd wreck any chance we might have in Hollywood. Said he'd see that the pictures got out. Threatened to send copies to our families, our friends back home.
2: Didn't you think of going to the police?
0: We talked about it. We were afraid of the publicity, the newspapers. We just kept going on, doing what he said. It's like a nightmare. Kept getting worse. We kept getting in deeper.
3: Sorry, did you have that envelope?
2: Yeah.
3: You recognize these pictures, Joyce?
0: Yes.
3: Mr. Ramos and Mr. Gilbert, they have your clothes for these?
0: Yes, that's some of them. We always drank a lot, so we wouldn't remember. That's not why Lois is dead, though. Those pictures aren't the reason.
1: Well, how do you mean, Joyce?
0: Ramos and Gilbert, they'd fix up dates for us. They said the men were their friends. Three or four times a week they called. We had to go out with them. We had to do what they said.
1: Yeah.
0: One morning we got home about 5:30 in the morning. Lois changed, said she was going for a walk. I went to bed. She left a note. I never saw her again.
1: Mm-hmm. I see. Romero? Oh, yeah, just a minute. That long-distance call we placed to your home, Joyce. Sure.
0: Oh, thanks. Hello? Yeah, it's me, Joyce. Yeah, it was just a mistake. Yeah. How's Uncle Henry? Swell. No, it's all right. Don't you worry. Yeah, all right. I'll write you tomorrow. Yeah, bye. Thanks for placing the call, Sergeant.
1: You're welcome. Glad to do it.
0: Anything else you want to know?
1: Yeah, there's just one more thing. Do you still have that note that Lois Brewster wrote before she died?
0: No, I lost it. I remember what it said, though.
1: Yeah.
0: It said, I'm sorry. It was signed Lois. That's all.
4: Joyce Fowler supplied us with the addresses of Fred Ramos and his partner, Gilbert. She gave us all the names and addresses of all their friends and employees that she knew of. She also pointed out their offices and base of operations. Inspector Bowling ordered an immediate investigation into the background and business activities of both men. Previously convicted wholesalers and distributors of obscene photographs were called back in and re-questioned. We finally completed the missing link in the supply line from the peddler to the producer. Five former workers for Ramos and Gilbert fingered them as head men controlling the racket. Their offices and studios were raided and their files seized as evidence. On June 18th, Fred Ramos and his partner, Harold Gilbert, were placed under arrest.
5: What's the pitch, Sergeant? What's this all about?
2: I think you know, Mr. Ramos.
5: Oh, you can't tag me on those pictures.
1: You want to get your hat?
5: It's artwork, legitimate artwork. My lawyer can prove that.
1: He better be good.
5: I can bet he is. You know, I'm kind of surprised that you cops taking a word of somebody like that Fowler girl. She doesn't know what she's talking about. She's a psycho.
2: Is that right?
5: Why, sure. I tried to do something with her.

0: And that girlfriend of hers, I signed up as our agent. They were hopeless.
1: You've got quite a stack of negatives here. Pictures of both of them, 17-year-olds.
0: Ah, they're just candid shots, you know. Spicy for my private collection. There's nothing wrong in that. I figured I'd give the girls a break, let them earn a few bucks.
1: Yeah.
0: Look, I couldn't have treated those girls better. I took them around, showed them the town. Both psychos. I never did trust them.
1: Well, that's the big difference, Ramos.
0: Huh?
1: They trusted you. Fred Ramos and Harold Gilbert were brought downtown to Inspector Bowling's office. Joyce Fowler was seated next to the desk. Gilbert was brought in. She identified him. He was taken out and held for booking.
2: All right, bring in the next one.
3: All right, come on.
2: Yeah? Can you identify this man, Miss Fowler?
4: Yes, he's Fred Ramos.
0: What's the trouble, Joyce? Weren't you satisfied with what I was paying you? Could have settled this between ourselves. If you had any beef, you could have come to me.
4: You're lucky, Fred. I'd kill you now if I could.
1: Oh, Joyce, come on, now, sit down.
2: All right, Sloan, take him out.
1: Joyce, sit down. Come on, sit down.
2: Be back in a minute, Joe.
1: Fine.
4: I'm sorry. Doesn't do any good. Are there any more?
1: No, that's about all. You've helped quite a lot.
4: Yeah, I'm glad I could do it. Is that all, Sergeant?
1: Well, for now, yeah. You'll have to testify at the trial. After that, the juvenile court's going to keep in pretty close touch with you.
4: I see.
1: Aren't you going back home, Joyce, to Minnesota?
4: No, it'd be the same old thing. My aunt'd be glad to see me for the first week. Then she'd start all over again, hollering at me, picking. Wouldn't be any use.
1: What are you going to do out here, Joyce, you know?
4: I know a nice fella in Santa Monica. He's going to get me a job at a brand-new drive-in. Cute uniforms.
1: Well, I don't think juvenile court's going to let you take a job like that, Joyce.
4: I hope so. A lot of talent scouts go there. Radio, movie producers. They might notice me.
1: Yeah?
4: Never can tell. Might lead to something.
5: The story you've just heard was true. Only the names were changed to protect the innocent.
6: On October 4th, trial was held in Superior Court, Department 91, City and County of Los Angeles, State of California. In a moment, the results of that trial.
7: Now, here is our star, Jack Webb.
1: Thank you. 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
6: 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They received sentences as prescribed by law and are now serving their terms in the state penitentiary. You have just heard Dragnet, a series of authentic cases from official files. Technical advice for Dragnet comes from the Office of Chief of Police W.H. Parker, Los Angeles Police Department.
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1: 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I mean a Chesterfield Christmas carton with Bing as Papa Santa Claus. 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
4: 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No other cigarette has Camel's rich, full flavor. And no other cigarette offers this proof of mildness. In a coast-to-coast test of hundreds of people with normal throats, noted throat specialists reported not one single case of throat irritation due to smoking Camels. Try Camels yourself. Then you'll know why Camel leads all other brands by billions of cigarettes per year. What cigarette do you smoke, Doctor? That question was asked a few years ago of 113,597 doctors. The brand name most was Camel. Recently, that question was again asked of tens of thousands of doctors across the country. Doctors in all branches of medicine. And again, the brand named most was Camel. Yes, according to these nationwide surveys, more doctors smoke Camels than any other cigarette. Friends, smoke the cigarette so many doctors enjoy. Change to Camel for 30 days and see how mild, how flavorful, how enjoyable a cigarette can be. Yes, change to Camels for 30 days, and you'll stay with Camels from then on.
5: Oh, my.

0: To find out how well camels agree with the throats of smokers, this far-reaching test was made. Hundreds of people from coast to coast, people with normal throats, smoked only camels for 30 days. Each week, leading throat specialists examined the throats of these smokers. They made 2,470 examinations and reported not one single case of throat irritation due to smoking camels. Try camels for 30 days and see how mild, how flavorful, how enjoyable a cigarette can be.
1: How mild, how mild, how mild, how mild can a cigarette be?
0: Here's Dick Powell with a special message.
2: Thank you. 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I always do.
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4: And get it straight. Crime is a sucker's road, and those who travel it wind up in the gutter of the prison or an early grave. There's no other end. But they never learn.
5: From the pen of Raymond Chandler, outstanding author of crime fiction, comes his most famous character in The Adventures of Philip Marlowe. Now, with Gerald Moore, starred as Philip Marlowe, we bring you tonight's transcribed story, The Fox's Tale.

0: Oh, no. There are some times when the phone just never should have been invented. Hello, Marlowe speaking.
1: This is Orrin Metcalf. You remember me, don't you, Marlowe?
0: Oh, sure, Barrister. What can I do for you?
1: Meet me here at the Blue Chip Bar at once, Marlowe.
0: Huh? Look, I can hardly hear you. Speak up, will you, Orrin?
1: The Blue Chip Bar.
0: Yeah?
1: It's a miserable cafe on Melrose near La Brea.
0: Melrose near La Brea?
1: Yes. I'm in a booth, the last one on your right as you enter. But be careful, Phil. We can't afford to be seen. And please hurry. I'll pay you handsomely.
0: To do what, Orrin?
1: To impersonate a dead man.
0: Blue Chip was an indelicate assortment of stale smells, surrounding pictures of Lady Godiva, some without horses, and featuring low lights, lower clientele, and the lowest grade of bar whiskey. Against that backdrop, my new client stood out like a Dresden doll in a police lineup. Orrin Metcalf, in spite of the electricity in his voice, was only 5.5 feet tall, couldn't have weighed more than 130 pounds, including the glitter of honorary fraternity pins that dangled from his watch chain. He was maybe 50, bald, wore glasses halfway down a long nose, and at the moment was as nonchalant as a 5-inch firecracker with a sputtering fuse.
2: Sit down, listen carefully.
0: It's going to be hard in here, but go ahead.
2: I am representing a man named Kubion in a lawsuit. Rudolf Kubion.
0: Yeah?
2: He's a manufacturing chemist, Hungarian born, at present ill in a sanitarium. The nervous system will take just so much, you know?
0: Yeah, I know. And look, this Rudolf Kubion is suing or being sued, which?
2: He's suing. And nobody less than his former employer, the eminent Justin Shepherd.
0: Justin Shepherd? Well, he sends out cosmetics, doesn't he? Makeup, lipstick, that kind of stuff?
2: Yes. Stuff, Marlowe, which includes a new and revolutionary nail polish that's worth a fortune.
0: Which was invented by your client and stolen from him by Justin Shepherd, huh?
2: Exactly. We're suing for $250,000 in damages, Marlowe. But we'll settle out of court for $150,000 in cash.
0: Hello.
2: Not a cent less. Now, the trial, Phil, has, Oh, wait.
0: What? What's the matter?
3: Oh, thanks, John.
0: Oh.
2: Some brandy, please. Cognac.
3: Cognac? The kidding part. Like I said, what'll it be?
0: All right, Junior. Two beers. Skip the chatter. We gotta catch a train.
3: Okay. Be anti-social.
0: Yeah.
4: Isn't
0: that awful? You were talking about the trial, Orrin?
2: Oh, yes. Now, the whole point, Phil, is that every witness we had at the outset has so far either been bought off or frightened away by Shepherd and his crew.
0: Hmm.
2: With one exception.
0: You're acing the hole, huh?
2: Yes, a man named Max Redman.
0: Hmm.
2: He worked with Rudolf Kubion years ago in Chicago, when Kubion first perfected the lacquer base, which makes the nail polish formula so valuable.
0: Hmm.
2: Redman's testimony could have swung everything our way. And Justin Shepherd found this out.
0: Wait a minute. What do you mean, could have, Orrin? Huh?
3: 2 beers is ordered. 30 cents, Judge.
0: Here you are. We're even.
3: Thanks.
2: Ah, now, Marlowe, the dead man I spoke of and Max Redman are one and the same.
0: Shepherd murdering?
2: It was. He drove Max Redman to suicide, Marlowe. The man shot himself an hour ago.
0: I don't follow that.
2: Well, Redman was staying here in L.A. with his wife. I'll tell you the address in a moment. It's nearby. And although neither Shepherd nor his cronies ever get to see Redman, they knew where he was and where he came from. With that, they went to work.
0: Black man?
2: Oh, yes. Years ago, Redman got in a jam. I had no idea what it was, something that he was conscience-stricken about, and Shepherd uncovered it, then got through to Redman on the phone. He struck home.
0: His blackmail price was Redman's silence, huh?
2: Right you are. Shepherd told him to get out of town. But when I talked to Redman an hour ago, he was positive that Shepherd would demand more in the future. Redman was nearly hysterical, said he wished he'd never heard of me or Rudolf Kubion. And then he hung up. Well, when I got to his apartment, I found him dead. Shot by his own hand. His pistol at his side. Oh, it was awful.
0: Yeah. Tell me, Orrin, what about Redman's wife?
2: Well, her name is Louise. She's out of town right now. He was afraid for her and made her go away.
0: Mm-hmm.
2: At any rate, Phil, you see what I'm getting at, don't you? The reason I want you to work for me?
0: Yeah, I think so. Shepherd and his buddies don't know Redman's killed himself, and if I give the impression by posing as Redman that he's still alive and not leaving town, Shepherd will figure that his blackmail angle didn't work, huh? They'll get together with you and settle before tomorrow morning when Redman would have taken the witness stand.
2: Precisely, Phil.
0: Yeah.
2: 150,000 settlement as against the court award of $250,000 means a saving of $100,000 to Shepherd. He'll pay it as long as he thinks Redman's still alive and willing to testify. Well, now, Will you do it, Marlowe?
0: Poses Redmond, huh?
2: There's $1,000 in it for him.
0: I don't know.
2: $1,000, Phil? And Rudolph Cuvillon, helpless in the sanitarium. And Max Redmond.
0: It's an awful lot to turn down, isn't it, Arnold?
2: Thank you. Thank you. Now then, here's the deal.
0: Oh, wait a minute. How about
2: the... No questions. Every minute counts. Now, I've got Redmond's top coat right here. Now, you put it on when you leave. And here are the keys to his apartment. It's the Garden Court Apartments on South Ogden.
0: South Ogden?
2: Yes, right. Mm-hmm. Now, you sneak inside. And a minute later, very obviously, go out again. Get into his car. It's a new green Nash. Drive up into the Hollywood Hills along Lookout Road.
0: Why there?
2: Well, Redmond drove up there a lot. Now, later, return to the apartment. You'll probably be followed as Redmond always was. And the man will be big and muscular. And in a black coupe. Now, once they know that Redmond... Well, that's you, of course.
0: Yeah, sure.
2: Doesn't intend to leave town. There may be an attempt in your life. So watch your step. Getting killed as Redmond destroys the illusion we're out to create.
0: That's not all it destroys.
2: Eh?
0: They destroy me. It played as outlined. A minute after I drove Redmond's car out of his garage and conspicuously signaled a left turn with a plaid sleeve, I picked up my Escort. His headlights stayed in my rearview mirror all the way along Sunset Boulevard and then up into the hills along Lookout Road. I drove slowly until I cleared a hairpin turn and spotted a flat open lot about 100 yards ahead and to my right. It overlooked the city below and was dotted with cement bags, piles of lumber, and bulldozers that had gone to bed hours ago. I swerved off the road sharply, cut my lights and parked close to the edge of the cliff. Then I piled out of the car and quickly set up the oldest trick in the book. I took off the plaid coat, tossed it over a shoulder-high board jutting out of a lumber pile, topped it with my hat and ran for cover behind the bulldozer. I got there just as the black coupe pulled in, cut its lights, and ground to a stop. Then I saw something big and beefy get out and start toward the coat, an ugly, snub-nosed gun in hand. I reached for my .38 and slowly moved through the ankle-deep weeds until I was only a few feet behind him. When he fired at the coat, I was only inches away.
5: What the...
0: Does that make it my turn?
5: Don't try it. You're not Redmond.
0: And not a lot of people. Drop your gun. Go on.
5: What are you going to do?
0: I'll ask the questions. What's your name?
5: Gaffney. Earl Gaffney.
0: Working for Justin Shepard?
5: No. I was just...
0: You're just a liar. That's in store for you.
5: I work for Shepard, all right.
0: And you were tagging me, thinking I was Redmond, to see if I was going out of town.
5: Yeah. I had orders to knock you... knock Redmond off if he didn't go straight for the airport. That's all, honest. I don't know anymore.
0: Get up. Oh. Walk over to that tube in there. Open it and get in. Go on. Keep moving and keep your hands open. All right. Now, I want to have a little chat with Justin Shepard. His home address, what is it?
5: He ain't got one. He stays at hotels. Right now, it's the Beekman Plaza in Beverly Hills. Now, quit, will you? That's all I know.
0: Sure. You see, Earl, I believe you. You've got such an honest face.
5: For a killer?
0: Sweet dreams, Buster.
6: Dozen gladiolas and 12 golden iris. Yes. And deliver them here to the desk of the Beekman Plaza Hotel. No, it's not in Santa Monica. It's in Beverly Hills. It has been for years. Goodbye. stupid people.
0: Yeah, they're just everywhere, aren't they?
6: Indeed. Oh, may I help you, sir?
0: Yes, I was looking for Mr. Justin Shepard. Is he in?
6: Oh, yes, sir. You could almost reach out and touch him.
0: No, really?
6: Yes, that's he over there, reading the paper in the Louis XIV chair.
0: The Louis XIV?
6: Mm-hmm. You see him? The short, round man to one side of that woman wearing that stunning taffeta.
0: That what?
6: Stunning taffeta. You see, it's applicated with those bright red roses.
0: Oh, yeah, couldn't miss it. Turn right at the stunning taffeta.
6: Yes.
0: Goodbye.
6: You're quite welcome, sir. Welcome indeed. Goodbye.
0: Mr. Shepard?
7: That's right.
0: My name is Philip Marlowe. I'm a private detective.
7: I know. I've heard of you.
0: Oh?
7: What's on your mind, Mr. Marlowe?
0: A chemist.
7: What about him? What does he have to do with me?
0: Earl Gaffney.
7: Who is Earl Gaffney?
0: A louse who missed, like the rest of them will. Max Redmond is still alive, and I intend to keep him that way. Good night, Mr. Shepard. See you in court. The effect was great. The fat man's mouth fell open and his chin jellied all over his chest. I let it go at that. The illusion was established. As far as Justin Shepard and company were concerned, Max Redmond was very much alive and kicking up the kind of trouble that they didn't want. But 20 minutes later, when I let myself into the dead man's apartment and walked into his bedroom, I knew the illusion was only an illusion. Max Redmond's body was sprawled at a crazy angle across the bed. I wondered what he could have possibly done to take this easy way out. I stopped wondering when the front door closed. It was a woman. The deepest brown eyes I'd ever seen.
8: What are you doing here? Who are you?
0: My name is Max Redmond.
8: You're lying. Where is Max? Tell me, where is he?

0: He's in the bedroom. You a friend of his?
1: I'm his wife, and I'm going to speak to him. Don't try to stop me.
0: I won't, Mrs. Redmond. Go ahead.

In just a moment, the second act of Philip Marlowe. But first, Bing Crosby climaxes his season on CBS this Wednesday night with a terrific lineup of top talent. Arthur Godfrey, Bob Hope, Perry Como, and the four Crosby sons, who've attracted nationwide attention as his guests earlier this year. Bing, Arthur Godfrey, Bob Hope, Perry Como, and the youngsters will be heard in a great musical roundup of the season's top tunes. So be listening this Wednesday when on most of these same CBS stations, the Bing Crosby Show comes along with these top guests. Now with our star, Gerald Moore, the second act of Marlowe, and tonight's story, The Fox's Tale.

0: And she darted past me and inside. When she saw him, she froze, her eyes on the gun at the dead man's side. One hand trembled toward her mouth. Hang on to yourself, baby.
1: Max. Max, why did you do it? Why?
0: Your husband had proof that a fat buzzard named Justin Shepard swindled a fortune from Rudolph Krugian, an old friend of his. Max was going to offer that proof tomorrow morning in court.
1: He wouldn't kill himself because of that.
0: Well, there must have been something in his past that he couldn't live with any longer.
1: What?
0: You know what it was, Louise?
1: I don't believe any of this. You were in here posing as Max. You're responsible for his death. But you won't get away with it.
2: Give me that gun.
1: You
2: little fool, let go. I said let go.
0: It's better. You're smart enough to give in fast anyway. Now sit down over there and listen.
1: Who are you? Why are you here?
0: I'm Philip Marlowe, hired by Aaron Metcalf. You know him?
1: Yes.
0: He found Max like that. He couldn't let Shepard know that the case against him was dead, so he hired me to keep up the illusion that Max was still alive, that nothing was wrong. Metcalf is sure that Shepard will crack before morning. But we'll need your cooperation, Louise. How about it, huh?
1: When you took that gun away from me, you smashed my only picture of Max. You couldn't even leave me that intact.
0: I'm sorry. I know it's going to be tough on you, baby, but... Hey, wait a minute. Louise, did Max write that on the picture there?
1: Yes. To my Louise. With love.
0: Louise, listen to me now. This backhand script. Was Max left-handed?
1: Yes, but what is it?
0: He was shot in the right temple.
1: You mean that someone killed him?
0: That's the general idea, yeah.
1: Justin Shepard, the man Max intended to testify against.
0: No, not unless he's a lot slicker than I think. But he has an assistant, a tough one named Gaffney, who was watching this place when I took over. If he did it, then followed me, he wouldn't have had a chance to report to his boss.
1: I don't understand. Followed you where?
0: Oh, that lot on Lookout Road where Max liked to go. I caught Gaffney there and filed him away in a tool bin. I better go and have another chat with that boy right now. You wait here.
1: Here.
0: Now, look, baby, we can't quit. You've got to finish the job Max started for his old friend Kluvian, and better than that, maybe we can get Max's killer, too. Are you game?
1: I'll do as you say.
0: As I went out to Redmond's car, several things bothered me. And not the least of them were Louise Redmond's dark, deep eyes. When I got in the car, I felt the pistol that had killed Max. It was in my pocket where I dropped it after I'd taken it away from the girl. I pulled it out and looked at it. It was a Belgian Browning 765 automatic. I broke it apart and then, on a hunch, I slipped it back together, got out of the car again, and took the gun up to Louise.
1: I don't know much about guns, Marlowe.
0: All you may have to do is point it, Louise. The threat will probably be enough. In case it isn't, that's the safety catch there on the side. I'll be back as soon as I can. When I pulled out onto the vacant hilltop lot, I centered the tool bin and the headlights. I was out of the car and wading through the foot-high foxtail grass before I noticed that the stick I'd shoved through the hasp was now on the ground. I ran the rest of the way and jerked the lid open. Gaffney was gone. I started to close the lid, but stopped at something in the bottom of the bin. I liked a coiled rattlesnake better. It was a glistening, sticky puddle, and it was blood. The scream had come from a hollow beside the lot. I ran toward it. Saw two kids in a parked car, scared stiff, and staring into a tangle of brush in front of them.
3: Mister, there's a man down there. He's hurt bad.
0: Where? Show me.
3: In that brush. We both saw him. He stood up just a second ago, and he started toward us. There was blood all over him. And then he fell down again.
0: Okay, get your girl out of here. Get back to your car.
3: Okay, mister. Oh, hey, holy cats. You're Philip Marlowe, the detective.
0: Yeah.
3: I've seen your picture lots of times.
0: All right, be a good fan and stay out of the way. The guy's dangerous. Go on.
3: Yeah, okay. Come on, buddy.
0: Gaffney. Who did it, Gaffney?
4: It's Fred.
0: Yeah.
4: I spill it.
2: Who got me? Who knew? Who?
0: Yeah.
3: Hey, Mr. Marlowe. Hey, Mr. Marlowe. Did you find him, Mr. Marlowe?
0: Yeah, I found him, son. He's dead.
3: Holy cat.
0: Now, look, do me a favor, will you? Get to a phone and report this to the police.
3: Oh, yeah, sure.
0: Tell them I'll get in touch with him as soon as I can.
3: Okay. Sure, Mr. Marlowe. Yeah, right away.
0: My next stop had to be Justin Shepherd's hotel. And now I had more to go on and a couple of hints from left field. Just as I pulled up in front, I saw Shepherd behind 16 cylinders of imported limousine, swinging away from the curb. He seemed in no particular hurry, so I tailed him far enough to realize that he could be heading to Max Redmond's apartment. Then I took off through the side streets wide open. I got back to the apartment in time to brace Louise for Shepherd's visit.
1: But, Marla, what can I do? Maybe I better... Huh?
0: Maybe you better let him in. Go ahead.
1: Yes?
4: Stand aside, young woman. I'm coming in.
0: Please do, Shepherd.
4: What? You again.
0: Nice of you to drop in. What have you got in the bag, lunch?
4: Don't be facetious. And don't worry, it's all here. I know when I'm beaten. I suppose it would be quite pointless to ask where Redmond himself is.
0: Completely pointless at this late date.
4: Very well. And I assume I'm to leave this with you.
0: That's right.
4: It had better be right, my boy. Believe me. Good night.
0: Just a minute. How come you're running your own errands?
4: You took care of that yourself earlier tonight. You're a competent man. You should be working for me.
0: Working for you has its drawbacks, Shepherd. But you must admit, Gaffney didn't die right away.
4: Gaffney's dead?
1: Marlowe, be careful.
0: Yeah, he lived long enough to tell me he was framed, Shepherd. By you.
4: When you can prove that, I'll be at my hotel. And I advise you not to push your luck.
1: Marlowe, you let him walk out.
0: Yeah, the guy was right, baby. So far, we've got no proof of any of it. Except this bag. And whatever is...
1: Money. Why, it's filled with bundles of bills.
0: Big ones. At least 100 grand. Oh. Holy smokes. Excuse me, will you?
1: Who are you calling?
0: Somebody will be very interested in this. You just wait and see.
5: Cat speaking.
0: Aaron, this is Marlowe. I'm at the Redmond place, and get this. Justin Shepherd walked in here, dumped $100,000 on the table, and left again. Not a half minute ago.
5: At Redmond?
0: Yeah.
5: Why, it's a bribe. We've got him, Bill. We've got him. Don't touch it. I'll be right there.
0: Now, wait a minute. There's more.
5: Go on.
0: Louise Redmond came back.
5: Louise? In the middle of this mess?
0: Yeah, she's here now.
5: Oh, must have been rough on her to find Max.
0: Worse than you think, because that's still not all.
5: What do you mean?
0: That you can bet your briefcase on the fact that Max didn't kill himself in the first place. He was murdered.
5: Sit tight, Phil. I'll be right there.
0: Come on in, Aaron.
6: The money, Marlowe. Where is it?
0: In the bag there on the table.
6: Yes. Excellent. Iron-bound evidence. Best in the world. We'll have this impounded right away. And... Oh, Mrs. Redmond, I can't tell you how sorry I am, my dear.
1: Thank you, Mr. Metcalf. But I'm grateful to you and to Mr. Marlowe here that Max's death wasn't entirely without purpose, at least.
6: What about that, Phil? Can we prove he was murdered?
0: Well, the bullet entered his right temple, but he was left-handed. That's about all we got.
6: Simple as that. And yet it went by me completely.
0: I doubt we can stick anybody for it.
1: Why not?
0: Well, because his killer may be already...
6: Already what, sir?
0: Hmm? Oh, already dead.
6: Another killing? Well, what are you talking about, man?
0: One Earl Gaffney, Shepherd's gentle assistant.
6: What?
0: I locked him in a tool bin, but somebody found him there and shot him. Keeping quiet.
6: Justin Shepherd himself. Surely. Now, look. If we can't get him for Max, we'll nail him for Gaffney.
0: Don't count on it.
6: Hey, listen. We've got that fat lizard right where we want him. Now, first of all,
0: it won't fit, Aaron.
6: Why not?
0: If Shepherd sent Gaffney to get Max, then killed Gaffney. Why did he bring all his dough here? To bribe a dead man?
6: Well, yes, you're making sense, Phil.
0: I knew you'd say it.
6: Go on.
0: Okay, try this for size. Max Redmond never intended to testify in court. He wasn't after a legal settlement because then the money would go past him to Rudolph Kuvian. This bribe here is all Max was after. But somebody was in it with him.
1: You're crazy. How dare you say that?
6: She's right, Marlowe. Now you're talking like a fool.
0: Am I? Max, no doubt, got into a beef with his partner over the split of the bribe and was shot. That's a guess, Soren, but this isn't. Gaffney got it because Max's killer couldn't figure how much Gaffney had heard and seen in here. He couldn't take a chance, you see. But whoever killed Gaffney had to wade through the same weeds I did in that vacant lot to get to him. And most of the weeds up there are foxtail grass. You know the kind that comes off on your clothes, that sticks in your socks like little darts. That's right, Aaron. Take a look. Your Argyles are loaded with the stuff.
6: I don't have to look. You're a bright boy, Phil.
0: Thanks.
6: It went just as you outlined it. Up to this point. I'm sorry you got so much of it right, because you can't think of everything.
0: You might be surprised. No reach for your gun, Aaron. I'll drop you. It was a filthy scheme. Come on, hand it over. Your gun.
6: Why, sure. Here you are.
1: Now you drop it, Marlowe. Go on.
0: Well, the heartbroken little wife.
1: With the very same gun you so generously gave me.
6: That's what I meant, Marlowe. You can't think of everything. Louise and I are going away tonight together. And we're taking that money with us.
1: Stand still, Marlowe. I know more about guns than I pretended.
0: Sure you do. Sure. I had a hunch about you early tonight, baby. Your homecoming was too pat. You know what? You didn't bring back so much as an overnight bag. And what's more, when I took that gun away from you, you practically handed it to me. You were acting all the way.

good reason. I'm going to need you in Tacnet Court tomorrow morning. By the time the police showed up, Orrin Metcalf, dynamic barrister, and Louise Redmond, beautiful dreamer, were already coming apart at the seams. 2 hours later, when I finally got away from it, they were still screaming hysterical insults at each other. Well, before I went home, I stopped by the sanitarium just long enough to shake hands with Rudolf Kugian. He turned out to be a nice, quiet, thoughtful old guy. And I assured him of a fair shake that was long overdue. I guess it made him happy. It was hard to tell. Because the look on his face said that maybe the real price, in things other than money, had been much too high. Well, that's the way it is with some characters. They're human.

0: 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Be sure and be with us again next week when Philip Marlowe says...
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3: Ladies and gentlemen, that phone bell means adventure.
4: Hello? Hello?
3: The young man answering the phone is Archie Goodwin. And the mountain of a man engaged in deep thought in the oversized armchair is Nero Wolfe.
4: What was that? Somebody's going to be murdered who has no manners? Well, what do you want Nero Wolfe to do? Teach him manners? Oh. Hold on. Mr. Wolfe.
5: Yes, Archie?
4: We've got a prospective client. In case someone she knows gets murdered, she'd like you to do something about it.
5: Very well, however, advise her...
4: Yes?
5: Not to get murdered herself. I never take a corpse for a client.
4: Greatest detective in the world.

Yes, Archie is so right. He is the greatest detective in the world, and the fattest, and the least energetic. He's Nero Wolfe, created by Rex Stout and brought to you over this NBC network in a new series of adventures by Mr. Sidney Greenstreet.

0: Tonight, it's the case of the impolite corpse. It began on a certain night at 8:40 when Walter Channing, an advertising executive, was dictating in his office to his charming secretary, Brenda Barclay.
1: Brenda, take a memo.
2: Yes, Mr. Channing.
1: This is to be mimeographed and sent to the entire staff.
2: The entire staff, yes, sir.
1: Notice, effective at once, 1 hour lunch periods will be strictly enforced. Employees will post time of departure and time of return. Yes, what is it?
3: Mr. Channing...
1: Bennett, I'm busy.
3: I've got to see you, Mr. Channing, about this afternoon.
1: This afternoon was unfortunate, Bennett, but it happened.
3: I lost my temper. I'm sorry.
1: So am I.
3: Mr. Channing, I've been with the firm 14 years, and I... Well, because a man blows up once in 14
2: years... Channing's office.
3: Oh, you've got to reconsider. That's all, Mr. Channing.
1: I never reconsider, Bennett.
2: It's your wife.
3: But, Mr. Channing...
1: That will be all, Bennett.
3: It won't be all. You can't wipe out 14...

0: 15 years of a man's life. Even you can't do that, Channing.
1: It's Mrs. Channing on the phone.
2: Oh. Hello? You're where? That's in this building. Since when has Dr. Ellis kept evening office hours? I told you there's nothing wrong with you. No, I can't. I don't know when I'll be through. And I don't want you hanging around up here. Well, take a cab or walk. I don't care what you do. What? I can't understand you. What? Goodbye, Doris. Where was I?
1: Walter.
2: Yes?
1: You are going to reconsider about Tom Bennett, aren't you?
2: Bennett was insolent this afternoon. I won't tolerate insolence. Yes?
3: Shine, Mr. Channing?
2: Shine? No! What's he doing down here this time of night?
1: Half the staff's working overtime. Kelly's an enterprising shoeshine boy. Might have missed someone on his rounds this afternoon. Walter, about Tom Bennett.
2: Forget Bennett! Oh,
1: look, did you upset the inkwell? Oh.
2: Quick, block the stuff.
1: Yes, of course. Did any spill on you?
2: Spot of my trouser cuff. Lucky you didn't get on the carpet.
1: Walter, about Tom Bennett.
2: I told you to forget Bennett.
1: All right, Walter, all right.
2: Well, maybe you shouldn't. Maybe you'd be better off to use him as a model.
1: A model?
2: If he knows he's not wanted around here, he'll have the self-respect to get out.
1: Meaning?
2: Well, you've known for a long time you're not wanted. And you're still here.
1: How you'd like to fire me.
2: Denying that would be silly.
1: I've been with this firm 15 years in January. Employees get a bonus of stock shares after 15 years' service. That's what I'm waiting for, and you know it.
2: Suppose we get back to that memorandum.
1: You'd like to get me out before I collect those shares, wouldn't you?
2: I said let's get on with the memo.
1: You'd be petty enough to do it, too, if you knew how.
2: There may be a way.
1: There isn't, and you know it. I'm too careful. You can't fire me without cause, and I've given you no cause, Walter. Nothing you can possibly dictate one of your vicious little memorandums about.
2: Don't try my patience too far, Brenda.
1: Walter, Walter, this can't be us talking like this, you and me hating each other.
2: I find it remarkable there ever was anything between us except hate.
1: Walter.
2: I mean it. Look at you. You were flashy when I met you. You're getting flashier. That means cheaper, Brenda.
1: Stop it.
2: Too much lipstick? Too much rouge? Hair too bright? Dress too tight? You're trying too hard, Brenda. You're labeling yourself like a sound wagon.
1: I wonder what it is that stops me from killing you.
2: Cowardice, of course. Now, when you've stopped sniveling, we'll get on with a memorandum. You ready?
1: Yes, I'm ready.
2: Notice. In the interest of economy and efficiency, junior executives will confer in the conference room, not in private offices. Mid-afternoon coffee and personal phone calls and daily shoe shines will be eliminated.
4: Barclay, Brenda Barclay. Very well, Miss Barclay. What can I do for you?
1: Mr. Wolf, I don't know how to begin.
5: Well, maybe I can make this easier all around by briefing Mr. Wolf on the Walter Channing case. Hey, that's funny.
1: What?
5: Violet eyes. I always thought they were something the poets made up.
4: Archie.
5: Huh? Oh, the Channing case, yes.
4: One moment, Miss Barclay. Look this way, please. Hmm? To me, an eye is a functional object found in mammals, birds, fish, potatoes, and horticulture. Thank you. Go on, Archie.
5: Walter Channing was the boy wonder of advertising. At 33, executive vice president of Winslow, Hart, and Straitmeyer. Just 24 hours ago, they found him at his desk shot through the heart.
4: They? Who is they?
5: A night porter and a shoeshine boy, is that right?
1: Yes.
5: He'd been dead about an hour. The bullet went through Channing, his desk chair, and lodged in the windowsill behind him. Police thought at first it was suicide.
4: The gun?
5: .38, found it on the floor, 10 feet away. No fingerprints, anyhow, no clear ones.
4: Seldom are on a gun, but you say suicide was suspected. Why? The gun was 10 feet from the body.
1: It was the smudges.
4: Smudges?
5: Powder burns. According to the papers, he was sitting at his desk. There were no signs of a struggle. The gun was held against his chest and fired.
1: But it wasn't suicide, Mr. Wolf. Walter Channing would never have killed himself.
5: The police have already decided that, finally, according to the evening papers.
4: And I presume you, Miss Barclay, are a suspect.
1: No, not yet.
4: But you expect to be. That's why you came to me.
1: When the police talked to her, I...
4: Her?
1: Doris, his wife. I've been Walter Channing's secretary for 8 years. At one time, we thought we were in love.
4: Mrs. Channing was aware of this?
1: Yes. Oh, it was a long time ago. It was over. It was finished a long time ago, but she never believed that. Neither did Alan.
5: Alan who?
1: Alan Melick, head of the media department at the agency. We were going to be married when I... When Walter and I...
4: Well, decided you were in love. Miss Barkley, who finally decided you were not? You or Mr. Channing?
1: He did.
4: I see. And Mr. Melick believes you did not share this change of heart.
1: Yes. Oh, he's such a fool.
4: I dare say you fear Mrs. Channing or Mr. Melick or both will reveal this ill-fated romance.
1: You know what the papers will make of it, what the police will try to make of it.
4: Miss Barkley, did you kill Channing?
1: No. Oh, no, I swear I didn't. Oh, Mr. Wolfe, I didn't.
4: Please, for heaven's sake, no tears. Archie, put her in a cab.
5: Yes, sir.
4: Then come up to the plant room. There are some things I want you to execute for me.
5: Yes, sir.
4: Women. Bah.
6: Yes, Mr. Goodwin, I'm Abe Jackson, a night porter. It was working late that night. Mr. Channing, his secretary, Mr. Bennett, Mr. Melick, and his secretary. About 10:30, I met the shoe shine, Kelly, on Mr. Channing's floor. There was a light burning in Channing's place. We went in to turn it off, Kelly and me, and there he was, sitting at his desk, a hole as big in his chest.
7: Tell me, Mr. Bennett, did Channing have any enemies in the agency?
8: Channing was a slave driver, Mr. Giffen. The girls hated him and men were afraid of him. He'd send out memos like this one around. Here, take a look at it. It's typical. No coffee, no shoe shines, no office conferences. If you want my opinion as one employee out of 150, whoever killed Walter Channing did the rest of us a favor.
7: You're Amy Long, secretary to Alan Melick. Now, what can you...
9: I can tell you plenty. How she jilted Mr. Melick, took up with Mr. Channing, got thrown over by him. I wouldn't go so far as to say Brenda Barkley would murder anyone. But if she did, Walter Channing would be 1A.
7: Channing get his shoe shine on you?
8: Like all the agency men, sir. You know, it was Jackson and me found him. Everyone else had gone and left himself, poor soul, sitting at his desk, dead.
4: This specimen, a monomous train orchid. Beautiful, isn't it, Mrs. Channing? Mr. Melick?
1: I could never quite like orchids. They have no smell, you know.
5: It's pretty all right, but tulips are more in my line, Mr. Wolfe.
4: Tulips, Mr. Melick?
5: I had a stand of emperors this spring.
4: Emperors, come in, Archie. Emperors, Mr. Melick?
5: That's the name of a tulip, Mr. Wolfe.
4: A peasant flower, I've heard of it, of course. Archie. Mrs. Channing, Mr. Melick, my assistant, Mr. Goodwin.
1: Mr. Goodwin?
5: I didn't know you had company.
1: Mr. Wolfe asked us here to explain why Brenda Barkley is worried.
4: And you have both agreed to respect her position.
5: Brenda ought to know I'd never tell the police anything to get her into trouble.
4: Truly.
10: Sir? He said fully, Mr. Melick, meaning he doubts what you say and does not admit your right to say it.
4: Archie, Mr. Melick, you say you would never intentionally inform on Miss Barkley.
5: Certainly not.
4: The tongue slips, sir. We would expect you to guard yours.
10: What? Do you think
1: what
10: that...
1: I started to say. You asked us here because Brenda Barkley is your client. I despise Miss Barkley. Everyone knows that and why. But I wouldn't stoop to implicating her in murder.
4: You believe her innocent then, Mrs. Channing?
1: I believe she lacks the gumption to pull a trigger. Poison, I wouldn't put past her at all. Mr. Melick, would you be kind enough to see me home?
5: Of course, Mrs. Channing. Good day, Mr. Wolfe.
4: Good day.
5: And Mr. Goodwin.
4: You have, I suppose, an exhaustive report from me, Archie.
10: 7 pages of notes.
4: Save them and get me a bottle of beer.
10: You're in a rosy mood. What happened?
4: I said I would like a bottle of beer.
10: No, you wouldn't.
4: Archie, you better...
10: Don't puff up about it. Those vest buttons won't stand the strain. I can't get you a bottle of beer.
4: Why not?
10: You ordered me to hold you to 4 a day.
4: I rescind the order.
10: You also ordered me not to let you rescind the order. What's the matter with you, anyhow?
4: I've had to entertain 2 very dull people too long.
10: Both those dull people are prime suspects. Mrs. Channing is a woman scorned. Melick lost his girl to the guy who was killed.
4: I can't blame her for throwing him over. Archie, the man grows tulips.
10: What?
4: Tulips. Well, give me a report.
10: I checked the agency, everybody who was working down there the night of the murder. Also, I dropped in on Inspector Kramer at homicide. Also, I visited the morgue.
4: Why the morgue?
10: Because if I hadn't, you'd have said, why not the morgue?
4: Go on.
10: I drew a blank there. Kramer let me look at the clothes Channing was wearing. There was an ink stain on the left trouser cuff.
4: An ink stain?
10: And a hole through his shirt front with plenty of powder smudge like the paper said. He was shot with a .38 at point-blank range, sitting down.
4: An impolite corpse.
10: What?
4: Discourteous. He didn't rise to meet his murderer. That is most significant, Archie.
10: I know. I've got a theory about this case.
4: No theories. Facts, if you please.
10: But look, Channing owned a .38. That's a fact. It's disappeared. That's another fact. The murder gun was a .38 with the numbers filed off, and it could be Channing's own gun.
4: Thereby proving what, Archie?
10: That his wife had access to it.
4: Your theory involves Mrs. Channing, then.
10: And Malik. She decides her husband is less trouble to her, dead than alive.
4: A regrettable tendency of wives. Have you noticed?
10: And she sells Malik on the idea. Now, that wouldn't be hard. They figure to make it look like suicide, but Malik loses his head and runs, drops the gun on his way out, and... Oh, you don't buy it.
4: Enough of theories. The facts, Archie. Out of your notebook.
10: One. Nine people were on the scene that night, working late for one reason or another.
4: Mrs. Channing tells me she was visiting a doctor's office in the same building, by the way.
10: Two. Every one of those people hated Channing. Three. Here's a sample of why he wasn't popular. A
4: memorandum.
10: Dictated the night he was killed. The staff got it the next morning.
4: A whipcracker, Mr. Channing.
10: Fact four. The ink stain on his trouser cuff was partly rubbed out.
4: With what?
10: Cleaner of some kind. I didn't get the brand. Fact five. There's a spot on the carpet near Channing's chair.
4: Spot of what? Ink? Blood?
10: Looks like ink.
4: It looks like ink.
10: Well, I didn't analyze it on the spur of the moment. My chemical set isn't working so good, boss. And...
4: Phooey. Archie, I want two things.
10: Yes, sir?
4: Get over to headquarters. The police have Channing's trousers. Suggest to Inspector Kramer that he have the stain analyzed. Suggest also that the spot on the carpet be analyzed at the same time. Be around him when the information arrives.
10: This is Be Kind to the Police Week?
4: Phooey. I never have sought to meet the police on matters of fact, only on interpretation, deduction. Get going. Oh, and Archie.
10: Yes?
4: When you return, I should discourse upon the sanctity of desk hood.
10: The sanctity of what hood?
4: Desk hood. Now be off with you, and please remember you're tracking a murderer. Don't stub your toe.
11: Goodwin, the thing on the carpet was a dye of some kind.
10: Dye, huh?
11: Mm-hmm.
10: How long will it take the lab to give you the analysis on it, Inspector?
11: Oh, not very long. I've got the report on what was used on the trouser cuff right now, though.
10: And?
11: They found traces of carbon tetrachloride.
10: Wait a minute. This goes in the notebook. Okay, carbon tetrachloride.
11: And something else. Goodwin, what's Wolf after?
10: Interpretations was what he said, Inspector. You object?
11: No. Maybe I'll get an interpretation, too. The something else was perchloroethylene.
10: Perchloroethylene? Why, Inspector, such language.

0: What? Archie. The phone. Not back yet. Hello?
1: Mr. Wolf?
0: Yes?
1: This is Brenda Barclay. Oh, Mr. Wolf.
0: What is it, Miss Barclay?
1: You've got to come to Mr. Channing's office right away, Mr. Wolf.
0: Mr. Goodwin has been to your office. Everything I need to know,
1: he's... You've got to come, Mr. Wolf.
0: Nonsense. I don't go out. My digestion disapproves of it. I disapprove of it.
1: But, Mr. Goodwin, he's in danger.
0: What's that?
1: Terrible danger. He needs you here at once.
0: Archie, danger? Let me talk to him.
1: Please, come. Hurry.
0: What's happening? Get out. Barclay. Fritz, get out of the car. Bring me my wool muffler and worsted vest. See if you can find my galoshes. Confound it, I've got to go out.
2: Going up. Step to the rear of the car, please. Mister, will you please step back?
0: I'm back as far as I can go.
2: You are?
0: Elevators. Contraptions for little men. Come, take me up, young man.
3: Hold that car. I'm late for a date with a blonde. 16th floor, buddy.
0: Evening, Mr. Goodwin.
3: Good evening.
0: I was told you were in danger.
3: Danger? Mr. Wolf, you were... What are you doing out down here?
0: Sparky's idea.
3: About me being in danger?
0: Obviously, she was lying. I suspected at the time. But I fell in with her suggestion. I'm anxious to end the case. My presence here is needed.
3: Don't understand why she'd do such a thing. And why is your presence needed?
2: 16th floor.
0: It's a matter of, perspective.
3: Brenda's got a very nice perspective. She'll be around here someplace. The agency's got this whole floor.
0: Her office?
3: Down this corridor, next to Channing's. Well, Kramer came through on those reports from the lab. That smudge on the carpet wasn't ink. It was a dye. Powdered aniline. Brenda!
4: Oh, Mr. Wolf, thank heavens you're here.
3: Hey, I'm here, too.
4: The police, they questioned me again this afternoon. I'm so frightened, Mr. Wolf. You've got to find the murderer before they...
3: Baby, take it easy.
4: Well, hello, Archie.
3: Hello. What's the idea of trying to pull a fast one, Mr. Wolf?
4: Well, I just had to see him. Please understand.
0: Is this Channing's office?
4: Yes.
3: You told him I was in danger.
0: Last, a place to sit down.
4: Well, I had to tell him something to get him down here.
3: He's not happy. You comfortable there, sir?
0: Miss Barclay, come here.
4: Mr. Wolf, I can explain. I thought if you were here where it happened, I mean, if you could see for yourself, then you'd...
0: Young woman, there are many things I'd like to say to you.

0: What's going on here, anyhow?
1: A tea party. Find yourself seats. Keep your knees steady. All right, Mr. Wolf, everybody's here.
2: Mr. Shoeshine Kelly?
3: Yes, sir.
2: It was you who found the body.
0: Him and me, Mr. Wolf. I'm Abe Jackson, a nightman.
2: You gentlemen can help us if you will.
3: Oh, to be sure, Mr. Wolf.
2: I'd like to know the exact position of the body when you found it.
0: Well, he was sitting up.
3: That's it, sir. Sitting up straight as you please.
2: You'll oblige me if you would demonstrate. Sit in the chair, please.
3: His chair, sir?
2: If you please.
3: Abe. You.
0: Yeah. Oh, no. Not me. Not on your life.
3: There's no easy thing you ask, Mr. Wolf. I'll oblige you. It was like this, I'd say.
2: You agree, Mr. Jackson?
0: A little more to the right, maybe. Yeah, that's the way it was.
2: Archie.
4: Yes, sir?
2: Help me with a brief recapitulation.
4: Well, so far as we know, Channing made no outcry.
2: Therefore, he could not have been startled by the appearance of the killer.
4: There were powder burns on the body.
2: Therefore, the gun was against Channing when it was fired. His own hand couldn't have held it closer.
4: Nobody heard the shot, probably because this officer soundproofed. The gun that killed him was lying on the floor 10 feet from the desk.
2: In the direction of flight through that door. Go on, Archie.
4: The killer was almost certainly well known to Channing, or Channing wouldn't have let him come that close without a struggle or an alarm. Also, the killer had access to this office. Another proof that he's not a stranger.
2: One more point, if I may, Archie. The killer, he or she, is present here now.
4: Quiet, everyone.
2: We come now to the point I mentioned to you last night, Archie. The point I call the sanctity of deskhood.
5: Sanctity of what?
2: Deskhood, Mrs. Channing. Explain, Archie.
4: Still figure it's so important?
2: Absolutely essential.
4: Well, I wrote it here somewhere. Oh. Deskhood refers to that area behind a desk where a man earns his livelihood, makes his career, builds his reputation.
3: You mean here, where I'm sitting?
4: So long as a man sits at his desk, he enjoys a curious area of privacy. He is remarkably safe from intrusion. That's it, Mr. Wolf.
2: Sanctity of deskhood. Think about it a moment. You'll see what I mean.
5: Nonsense. I've gone around that desk hundreds of times. I'm sure she has. Many more hundreds.
6: If you mean what I think you mean, Mrs. Channing, you...
2: Please, ladies. Mrs. Channing, when you approached your husband at his desk, what did he do?
5: What did he... Why, he stood up and...
2: He stood up. Sparkly, you agree?
5: Well, yes, he'd have to stand up. At least he always did.
2: But for his murderer, he did not. Archie, resume from your notes, please.
4: Well, whoever killed Walter Channing went around the desk without Channing rising, held a gun to his chest, and pulled the trigger.
2: Excuse me. If you will go behind the desk and stand facing Mr. Kelly, Archie.
4: Here. This the way you mean?
2: You know the angle of the body wound or the hole in the chair?
4: There wasn't any angle. One was in a straight line with the other.
2: From where you stand now in front of Mr. Kelly, if you wish to inflict an identical wound upon him, could you do it?
4: Not from where I stand. I'd have to kneel.
2: You'd have to kneel. Do so. Note, please, the murder tablet. Question now, who could kneel before Channing, get close enough to kill him from that position without alarming him in the least?
4: Kelly!
7: The shoeshine man!
3: Hey, wait a minute now.
4: Shut up, you, and sit there.
2: His motive is crystal clear.
5: The memorandum.
2: Memorandum. You have a copy, Archie?
4: In my notebook.
2: Ah, yes. Miss Barclay, read the part which could explain Mr. Kelly's action.
3: The memo was all over the office. Kelly must have seen it.
5: Oh, wait a minute now. Notice effective at once. Yes, here it is. In the interest of economy, daily shoe shines will be eliminated.
4: That'd cut off Kelly's bread and butter.
5: Kelly, I can't believe it.
2: Nor can I.
5: What?
2: It's obvious Kelly murdered Walter Channing.
3: Mr. Wolf, now listen, I did nothing
2: to the obvious can be too obvious.
4: Meaning what exactly?
2: Archie?
4: Yes, sir?
2: Brief these people on the ink-stained trousers.
4: Channing spilled ink on his trouser cuff the night he was murdered. Somebody tried to clean the spot off.
2: With what?
4: According to the police analysis, carbon tetrachloride and perchloroethylene showed up.
2: Both non-inflammable ingredients used in many commercial cleaners.
5: Exactly what are you getting at, Mr. Wolf?
2: One moment, Mrs. Channing. Mr. Goodwin also has an analysis of the spot on the carpet behind the desk. Archie?
4: A powder form of dye, aniline dye.
2: Used in what, perhaps?
4: Well, the lab suggested a shoe dressing.
3: I got no powder dye. I, I,

0: I ain't, Mr. Wolf.
1: I'm sure you haven't, Mr. Kelly. You'll find this particular type of dressing is used on women's shoes, suede shoes, usually.
2: I don't understand.
0: Wait a minute. Wait a minute.
1: Yes, Archie?
0: If a woman... Now, suppose a woman knelt in front of Channy to clean that ink spot off his trouser cuff. That smudge could have rubbed off the tip of her shoe onto the carpet.
1: Exactly. I believe you'll find a typewriter cleaner contains tetrachloride and perchloroethylene.
0: Something else just occurred to me. That memo was sent around the morning after Channing was killed.
3: I never thought of that.
1: True, Archie. And for only one purpose, to point suspicion at Kelly.
0: But when the police didn't take the hint...
1: Go on, Archie. What then?
0: Somebody else was brought down here who would. Comes around to three questions, doesn't it? Who knew about the memo? Who had access to Channing's file where he kept his gun? And who made sure Nero Wolfe would see the evidence against Kelly?
1: Three questions, Archie, with one answer that spells the name of the murderess. Our own client, Brenda Barkey. Steak, Archie, marinated. You like it?
0: I'm not hungry.
1: Indeed, I suggest a tonic.
0: That reminds me. I had a call.
1: You had?
0: Doris Channing. She had some idea about my explaining things to her.
1: She found my explanation insufficient?
0: No, but she felt it lacked the personal touch.
1: Phooey. Hand me a can of beer. However, you do have the evening off.
0: Yes, sir.
1: Keep out of trouble. Doris Channing is a blonde. That is trying to keep out of trouble.
0: In the company of a blonde who wants to. Good night, sir.
1: Good night, Archie. Good night,

Tonight's transcribed story by William Kendall Clark was based on the characters created by Rex Stout. This is an Edmund Fadiman program produced and directed by J. Donald Wilson. In the cast were Larry Dobkin as Archie Goodwin, and Donald Morrison, Betty Lou Gerson, Bill Johnstone, Howard McNair, Mary Lansing, and Barney Phillips. Next week, at this same time, Nero, Wolf, and Archie will bring you the case of The Girl Who Cried Wolf. John Storm speaking.

0: Archie and all of our cast hope that our listeners have taken time out from this busy Christmas season to help brighten some youngster's Christmas day. Be sure to send a thing, your choice of anything you think a child would like for Christmas, to the groups in your own town who are distributing these toys.
1: Dr. Weir's mystery will be continued shortly. Say, by the way, Doctor, is mystery your sole pleasure?
2: Young man, what could be more pleasant than mystery?
1: Well, music, for instance. That
2: music, why, of course. Have you ever heard my clanking of chains?
1: Doctor, I'm afraid you've got me wrong. I mean the kind of music men hum or whistle when they feel on top of the world. And gentlemen, one of the many things that give you that tip-top feeling is the pleasure of being well-dressed. Perfect taste is a criterion. And in hats, there's nothing smarter than an Adam. From stem to stern, your Adam hat gives off that look of quality. You see quality in the carefully molded shape, and in the richness of the genuine all-fur felt, and in the subtle color shade. Next time you pass an Adam hat store or authorized dealer, stop in and try on an Adam. Once you see and wear an Adam hat, you'll agree that today, as before, Adam is one of America's outstanding hat values. Now, the good Dr. Weir.
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skidding across the wet, slippery road. I tried to straighten it out, but I couldn't. After the hit on the head and the clip on the chin, this is one too many. Yeah, this is a third strike on little Mike, and I went out.

New Adventures of Michael Shane, Private Detective, starring Jeff Chandler. Michael Shane, reckless, red-headed Irishman, is back again in his old haunts in New Orleans. This is your director, Bill Russo, inviting you to listen to another transcribed episode, which we call The Case of the Borrowed Heirloom.

0: Nurse. Oh, nurse.
1: Yes, sir.
0: I'm looking for Clarence Drake's room. I'm Mike Shane.
1: Oh, yes, Mr. Shane. Mr. Drake is expecting you. His room's right down the corner, if you'll follow me.
0: Look, I don't know this, Mr. Drake. Have you any idea why he sent for me?
1: Well, no. He asked me to telephone a private detective for him. I found your name in the directory, so I called you.
0: Oh, thanks. Mr. Drake pretty sick?
1: Oh, no. No, he tripped. He fell down the stairs at his home 2 days ago, so his wife thought it best that he be brought here to the hospital for observation. This is Mr. Drake's room on the left.
0: Okay, thanks.
2: Coming.
0: Mr. Clarence Drake?
2: Yes, indeed. You're Michael Shane?
0: Yeah, that's right.
2: Good, you got here very promptly, Mr. Shane.
0: Yeah. Do you mind if I smoke?
2: Well, not at all. Nice lighter.
0: Oh, thanks.
2: Mr. Shane, I want you to run an errand for me. A very important errand.
0: Oh?
2: Yes. Pull open the drawer on that bed table, please.
0: Okay.
2: You see those keys?
0: Mm-hmm.
2: The big one fits a strong box which is built into the floor under my bed at home.
0: Strong box?
2: Yes. Now, I've written the address on this piece of paper.
0: It's out in the country ways, huh?
2: I want you to go out there right away. Tell my wife I sent you. Have a show to my bedroom, and then... But first, be sure you're alone in my room.
0: Alone? Now, look, what's this all about?
2: Let me finish, Mr. Shane.
0: Go ahead.
2: Now, unlock the strong box. In it, you'll find a large black leather jewel case. Bring the case back to me.
0: What's in the leather case, Mr. Drake?
2: Huh? Not so loud.
0: Well, now, look, what's all this hocus-pocus routine about? What's in the leather case?
2: Mr. Shane, please, not so loud. I can't take any chances.
0: Oh, now, look, if you're going to hire me, you better tell me what's in this mystery satchel I'm going to be lugging around.
2: All right. But first, are you sure we're alone here?
0: Alone? Well, look, you don't see anyone else wandering around the room, do you?
2: Nevertheless, I must be sure. Look out in the hall.
0: Now, look, there's no one here.
2: Please do as I say, Mr. Shane.
0: Okay. There, you satisfied now?
2: Yes.
0: Okay, what's in the leather case, Mr. Drake?
2: Lean over my bed.
0: Oh, for crying out loud. Okay. Now, what's in the leather case?
2: Nothing.
0: What?
2: It's empty, Mr. Shane. It's empty.
3: In a moment, we'll return to the new adventures of Michael Shane and the case of the borrowed heirlooms.

0: about the time I figure I'm through being surprised at anything, I get a surprise. Like 60-year-old Clarence Drake telling me the jewel case he was sending me out to his house to get was empty. I was to bring it back to his hospital room and report everything that happened. Well, the whole deal sounded a little phony, but at least it was a deal, which was more than I'd had all week. So, an hour later, about 8 p.m., I was pushing the doorbell at the address Drake gave me. A gloomy old two-story house in the country. After a while, a woman opened the door. She was about 55, I guess, and her face was just as gloomy and forbidding as the house.
1: Yes?
0: Mrs. Drake?
1: No. Mrs. Lethbridge, the housekeeper.
0: Oh, well, look, I'm Mike Shane. Mr. Drake sent me out here.
1: Why?
0: To get something of his and take it to him, okay?
1: What is it?
0: Well, now, look, if it's all the same to you, I'll talk to Mr. Drake's wife.
1: Come in.
0: Pleasant woman. I followed her down the hall, and then she motioned me into a room on the right. I went in and waited. Like the rest of the house, this room looked tired and depressed. I stood looking out the window for a few minutes, and then I could feel someone staring at me. I turned around. There, standing in the doorway, was a woman about 30. Beautiful in an insolent sort of way.
2: Hello.
0: Yeah. Hello.
2: I'm Lydia Drake.
0: Oh?
2: Mrs. Clarence Drake.
0: Yep. You mean you're Mr. Drake's wife?
2: What else?
3: Well, go ahead.
0: Hmm?
3: Say it.
0: Say what?
3: What you thinking?
0: What I'm...
3: Sure, young wife, old husband. She must have married him for his money.
0: Oh, look, Mrs. Drake, I'm
3: married for his money, sure. Take a look around you, Mr. Shane. This shabby room, the old, dilapidated, beaten-down house. Doesn't it look like we're just busting out all over with money, doesn't it?
0: Look, Mrs. Drake, I was surprised that you were so young. That's all. As for why you married Mr. Drake, I'm sure that's none of my business. At any rate, I haven't thought much about it one way or the other.
3: I know, I'm sorry. I'm out of hearing people talk about me. Watching the expression in their eyes when they look at me. They can't understand someone marrying a man like Mr. Drake because he was kind to her when she was his secretary. Because she was lonely. Oh, what does it matter? Why am I blurting it all out to you?
0: I don't know. You used to work for Mr. Drake, huh?
3: Yes, he retired 2 years ago. We were married shortly after that.
0: I see. Cigarette?
3: Thanks.
0: Thought I had a lighter here somewhere.
4: Lydia! Lydia!
3: In here, George.
4: Lydia, I thought you were going to... Oh, sorry. Didn't know you had company.
3: This is Mr. Shane, George.
4: Hello. Let me give you a light, Lydia.
3: Thanks. George Hanna's Mr. Shane. He rents a room here.
0: Oh, how are you?
3: Have to make ends meet some way.
4: You see, Shane, I'm the chief source of income for Mr. and Mrs. Drake. And in return, they give me a fairly decent room. And the attic, which I have made over into a study.
3: George, I'm sure Mr. Shane isn't interested.
4: Why, don't be too sure, Lydia. After all, most people are interested in the fact that I'm writing a book.
0: Oh?
4: As a matter of fact, some people seem to be extremely interested. Your very charming housekeeper, Mrs. Lesperance.
3: Do you know how I feel about Mrs. Lesperance, George?
1: I believe I heard my name mentioned. Does somebody want me?
4: My dear Mrs. Lesperance, I'm quite certain nobody wants you.
3: George.
1: Your humor matches the rest of your personality completely, Mr. Hanna.
3: That's enough, Mrs. Lesperance. I'm sure Mr. Shane has better things to do than listen to this.
0: Well, as a matter of fact, I...
3: Incidentally, Mr. Shane, I'm still not quite clear as to what you want. I think Mrs. Lesperance said Clarence, my husband, sent you.
0: Yeah. He wanted me to get something out of his room and take it to him at the hospital.
3: Oh, what was it?
0: Why, leather case.
3: A leather case. I see.
0: So if you'll show me to his room,
3: Mr. Drake's room's at the head of the stairs, Mr. Shane. Go right on up.
0: Charming little group. Well, I found the leather case in Drake's room. Yeah, it was empty, all right. I still couldn't figure out why Drake had sent me after it. I rearranged the furniture and put the leather case under my arm. Then I went downstairs. Oh, Mrs. Drake, I'm leaving now. Mrs. Drake? Mrs. Drake, where are you? Mrs. Lesperance? Mrs. Lesperance? What goes here? George? George? There was no answer from any of them. I poked around the downstairs rooms for a couple of minutes, but I couldn't find anyone. So I went outside. A light rain was falling. I started down the path toward my car, and then as I rounded a clump of bushes, a stick lashed out and caught me full on the shins. The pain doubled me over. Before I could straighten up again, something heavy came down on the back of my neck, and I flopped face down in the mud. I lay there stunned for a few seconds. I could feel someone grab the leather case away from me. By the time I got to my feet, there was no one in sight. I was still a little bleary, and I knew I'd have no chance of catching whoever it was, so I started walking down the path again. I got to my car, got in, and started the motor. Before I could pull away, a rugged-looking gent loomed up fast beside the car and jerked the door open.
5: Get out.
0: Hey, what's the big idea?
5: I said get out.
0: Get your hands off of me.
5: Okay, you get out the hard way.
0: Hey, cut it out.
5: Now, let's have it.
0: Have what?
5: A leather case.
0: Who are you?
5: That doesn't matter. Let's have that case.
0: Oh, look, Abe, are you the guy that quit me a couple of minutes ago?
5: What are you talking about?
0: Because if you are, you ought to know I don't have the case anymore. And if you are, I got a couple of things to settle with you right now.
5: Don't stall around, stupid. Let's have that case.
0: I told you I don't have it.
5: Okay. Okay, bright boy, okay.
0: Fist drove me back against the car, and he came at me. I put everything I had into a left hook, and I connected. He bounced back a couple of yards and went down. Then I saw him fishing around in his pocket. I figured he was going for a gun, and I also figured this was no place to be any longer. I dug out fast. I didn't look back. I was on a side road leading to the highway. I made a sharp turn, and then I eased up a little. Then out of nowhere rode a Dodge sedan. It came at my car fast. And before I knew what was happening, the sedan sideswiped me. My car started skidding across the wet, slippery road. I tried to straighten it out, but I couldn't. I spotted a tree by the side of the road. My car was headed straight for it. I twisted the steering wheel again. No use. The side of my car crashed into the tree and bounced back. I snapped my head like a whip. Blackness started flooding over me. I tried to fight him back, but after the hit on the head and the clip on the chin, this one was one too many. Yeah, this was the third strike on little Mike. And I went out.
6: In a moment, we'll return to the new adventures of Michael Shane and the case of the borrowed heirloom.
0: It all started when old Clarence Drake, who was recuperating in the hospital from a fall, hired me to go to his house in the country and bring back an empty leather jewel case. I went out there and met his wife, Lydia, the housekeeper, Mrs. Lesperance, and a guy named George Hannes. Well, I got the empty jewel case out of Drake's bedroom, came downstairs and found the house empty. So I started down the path toward my car. Then a number of things started happening to me, all of them bad. One, I was rabbit punched and the leather case was lifted from me. Two, I tangled with a muscle man near my car. And three, I got away from him only to have a dark sedan sideswipe my car and send it into a tree. When I came to, I managed to get the car started, drove to the hospital and went up to Clarence Drake's room.
7: Well, Mr. Shane, back already?
0: Back already, Mr. Drake.
7: You found my house all right?
0: I found your house all right.
7: Well, did anything happen?
0: Did anything happen? Did anything happen, you ask? Why, you lunatic, I'll tell you what happened. I got hit on the shins. I got hit on the back of my head. I got hit on the jaw. Someone ran my car into a tree and knocked me out. And you ask me if anything happened.
7: Oh, that happened to you? Good.
0: Good? Now, look,
7: you... It proves I was right.
0: Well, now, isn't that real nice to know? Right about what?
7: Someone is trying to get my jewels, Mr. Shane.
0: Oh, no, wait a minute. Wait a minute. You mean you were just using me as bait?
7: Well, I...
0: Oh, now I've seen everything. Of all the...
7: Mr. Shane, please don't be angry.
0: Oh, no, I should be delirious with joy, I suppose. I should be happy for these lumps on my head and my shins.
7: I'm sorry about that, Mr. Shane. I really am. I didn't intend you should get hurt.
0: Oh, but it won't happen again, believe me.
7: But, Mr. Shane, you gotta help me.
0: Help you? No, Drake, you're gonna help me.
7: Help you?
0: Yeah. By never coming near me again.
7: No, please, Mr. Shane. Let me tell you about it. About myself.
0: Okay. Tell me your story, but I'm warning you, it's not going to do you any good.
7: Mr. Shane, I was married once before. My first wife passed away 3 years ago. And, well, I don't like to speak ill of the departed, but the plain fact is, She ruined me financially.
0: How do you mean?
7: She kept after me to buy jewelry for her, Mr. Shane. Was an obsession with her. She used to say she wanted them for heirlooms.
0: Yeah?
7: She was always insisting I take her to jewelry stores and buy things for her. I did. Took all my money. After she died, I realized I was practically penniless. I've had a very hard time managing ever since.
0: Well, I'm sorry to hear that, Mr. Drake. Doesn't sound like such a problem to me. You've still got the jewelry, haven't you?
7: Yes. Yeah. It's hidden in my bedroom at home.
0: Why don't you sell the jewelry?
7: I suppose I could do that, but I'd rather starve first.
0: What?
7: Yes. Sounds insane to you, doesn't it?
0: Yeah, a little.
7: I know. I couldn't really expect anyone to understand it. But, well, my first wife wanted that jewelry to be kept as heirlooms, Mr. Shane. So as badly as I need the money, I'd never sell the jewelry. Never. Because if that's what she wanted, well, that's what I want, too. Even though she ruined me, I loved her, Mr. Shane.
0: Yeah, I guess you did.
7: So, won't you please help me?
0: Okay. Okay, I'll help you, Mr. Drake. Well, I was willing to admit I ought to have my head examined for speaking with Drake. But there was something about the little guy that had gotten to me all of a sudden. I drove back to the house in the country, parked my car, and started up the path. Then I stopped. The house was dark, except for an irregular pinpoint of light that moved around in Drake's room upstairs. Somebody was in there with a flashlight. I started for the house, and then the flashlight went off. I ran up to the front door, but it was locked. I went around to the back of the house. Locked. I opened it and went in. There, standing just inside the door, was the room of George Hanna's.
8: Well, Mr. Shane.
0: That's right, George. What are you doing here?
8: Why, I live here, remember? Matter of fact, I was about to ask you what you're doing here.
0: Look, when I was out here to get that leather case earlier this evening, everybody around here disappeared all of a sudden. Where were you?
8: Why, I went out for a walk.
0: Yeah? You weren't by any chance the guy who clipped me in the shins and on the back of the neck, were you?
8: Me? Hardly, Shane. Why would I do a thing like that?
0: You could have had a reason. Or maybe you were driving that sedan that sideswiped me.
8: My, my, what an imagination. You still haven't told me what you're
0: not
8: doing.
0: Not that it's any of your business, Junior, but Mr. Drake sent me.
8: Oh, I see. Still running errands for the old boy, hmm? Well, when I first moved in here, he used to have me galloping around running foolish errands for him. But I finally got wise to him. He's harmless, of course, but just a little, shall we say, strange.
0: That's interesting to know, George. Incidentally, Drake will be getting out of the hospital pretty soon.
8: Oh? Well, that's nice. It'll be good to have the old coot around again. I sort of miss him.
0: Yeah, I'm sure you do. I'll see you later. I left George standing in the back hall and went toward the living room. There was a light on now, and Mrs. Drake was standing on the stairs.
2: You're back again, Mr. Shane.
0: I'm back again, Mrs. Drake.
2: What do you want this time?
0: I'm not sure yet.
2: Is that supposed to be a joke?
0: No, it isn't. Mr. Drake wanted me to just sort of look around a little.
2: I see.
0: Incidentally, I didn't know until a little while ago that Mr. Drake had been married before.
2: Yes.
0: You knew his first wife?
2: Slightly, enough to dislike her thoroughly.
0: Uh-huh.
2: Charming woman, apparently threw away just about all of Mr. Drake's money. Of course, this is no concern of yours, Mr. Shane.
0: Yeah, you're right.
2: Well, if Mr. Drake wants you to poke around the place, go ahead. Please be brief.
0: I will.
2: I'm going to bed.
0: Good night. Mrs. Lesperance. How long have you been hiding behind that door?
9: I wasn't hiding.
0: Come on. Don't give me that.
9: All right. I was hiding. I was listening to you and Mrs. Drake.
0: Yeah? Now, look, just what's your angle in this deal, Mrs. Lesperance?
9: My angle?
0: Yeah. I got a strong hunch you're more than just a housekeeper around here. You know, maybe you're the one who's after Drake's jewelry.
1: That's right, Mr. Shane.
10: Huh?
1: I've been trying to get Mr. Drake's jewelry for a long time.
10: Well, I'll be. Look, maybe you're also the one who hit me over the head earlier tonight.
1: Why, no.
10: Or sideswiped my car.
1: I don't know what you're talking about, Mr. Shane. I must admit, I did hire a man to try to get the jewel case from you.
10: The big ape who jumped me at my car was your boy, huh?
1: Yes.
10: Okay, that clears up one little item anyway. But you better start talking right now, Mrs. Lespence. I want a lot of answers from you.
1: Yes. I can't keep silent anymore. Even though I was sworn to secrecy, I must talk now.
10: Sworn to secrecy? What are you talking about?
1: I've been housekeeper here a good many years, Mr. Shane. I was here before the first Mrs. Drake died. And everything I've done has been done on her behalf.
10: Now, look, you're leaving me way behind. Let's start at the beginning.
1: All right, Mr. Shane. But not here. Come to my room, please. We can talk there.
10: I followed her to a room at the back of the house, and we had a little talk. It was a short talk, but very interesting. Afterward, I walked out the front door, slipped the night latch, and slammed the door behind me. I got in my car, gunned it a couple of times, and pulled away. Made the sharp turn onto the side road, and then I stopped. Then I got out of my car and walked back toward the house. I guess I'd been waiting about 15 minutes when I saw the flashlight again in Mr. Drake's room. I eased up to the house and in the front door. Turned the knob to Drake's door softly and went in the room. Then I spotted a figure holding a flashlight in one hand and prying a panel loose with the other. Just as I came up behind him, he got the panel off. Reached in and pulled out a leather jewel case. I had a strong hunch this jewel case wasn't empty. Hello, George.
8: Shane.
10: Finally found Drake's jewels, huh?
8: How did you...
10: So the old boy was off his trolley, huh? Maybe so, but not the way you think.
8: Shane, maybe we can...
10: Make a deal? I don't think so. Particularly after the way you rabbit-punched me earlier tonight. Now let's have the jewels.
8: No.
10: I said let's have them.
11: I'll take the jewels, Mr. Shane.
10: Well, Mrs. Drake.
11: Yes.
8: Lydia, thank heaven
11: you... Shut up, George. Now, neither of you is to move. I've called the police.
8: The police? Lydia, are you out of your mind?
11: Of course not. It's very simple. I caught the two of you trying to rob the house. I'm turning you over to the police.
10: Pretty neat.
8: Lydia, if this is your idea of a joke...
10: I think the lady means it, George.
8: Why, you double-crossing...
11: Get back.
10: Now, look,
11: George.
10: Mrs. Drake, you...
11: You too, Mr. Shane. Yes, I'm turning you both over to the police, and I think I can make the case stick. I'm certain they'll believe me when I say I caught you both red-handed.
8: Lydia!
11: Until the police get here, let me assure you this gun's loaded. I won't hesitate to use it, if necessary, on either or both of you.
6: In a moment, we'll be back with the thrilling climax to tonight's Michael Shane adventure.

0: there I stood with Mrs. Drake pointing a gun at me and at George, who was pretty obviously her ex-boyfriend right now.
1: Lydia, you were...
2: I said, shut up!
0: Are you by any chance the one who sideswiped my car earlier, Mrs. Drake?
2: Yes, I thought you had the jewels then. Later, when George told me the case he'd taken from me was empty, I realized the jewels must still be here.
1: All this time you've been stringing me along while I tore this dump apart looking for the jewels, telling me what we were going to do when I found them. And all the while you were planning to double-cross me. Well, you won't get away with it.
2: Oh, you're wrong, George. I will get away with it because I've been smart.
0: I wouldn't be too sure of that, Mrs. Drake.
2: Well, I am sure. Why do you think I married Clarence? Why do you think I stuck with him these 2 years? Because I knew he had the jewels and had them hidden somewhere. I knew I'd find them someday and get out of here. See, gentlemen, it's all very legal this way. I'm Clarence's wife, you know. I have a right to the jewels, even though he never wanted me to find them. Now they're mine, and it's all very smart and very legal.
0: Uh-uh.
2: What do you mean?
0: What you're getting is nothing, Mrs. Drake.
2: It's a shame. Don't try to tell me the jewels aren't genuine.
0: Oh, they're genuine, all right. Take a look at them. Go ahead.
2: They're beautiful.
0: Yeah, and genuine. So genuine, they've still got the price tags on them.
2: Price tags?
1: Shane, I don't get it.
0: Oh, it's really pretty simple. Drake told me his first wife spent all his money buying jewelry. It was really the other way around, you see. She spent all her money paying off for Drake to keep him out of trouble and out of jail.
2: Out of jail? What are you trying to say?
0: Drake is a kleptomaniac.
2: A what?
0: Yeah, he lifted all those jewels from various stores without their permission.
2: That's a lie.
0: Oh, no, it isn't. I got the whole story from Mrs. Lesperance just a few minutes ago. Drake's first wife asked her just before she died to find the jewels and return them. I guess she figured that way Drake's name would be cleared and she could rest easier.
2: But what you say is true, and these are stolen jewels, and they...
0: Then they're going back to their rightful owners, and I'll take care of that.
3: No, you won't, Mr. Say.
0: Drake!
2: Clarence!
3: Stop that gun, idiot! Stop it! Now give me the jewels. There.
0: You know, Drake, up until I got the truth from Mrs. Lesperance, I was feeling sorry for you. A noble gent who'd starve rather than sell his wife's heirlooms.
3: So all this time, it's been you and George, Lydia. You and George after my jewels.
2: Clarence, well, what are you...
1: Drake, don't do that.
3: You and George, Lydia, after my jewels.
0: Put down that gun, Drake.
3: Get back, Shane. Get back.
0: I lunged at him. Just as he pulled the trigger, my hand hit his arm. The slug whistled under my nose and into the wall. Then I twisted the gun away from him hard. He just sort of collapsed after that. Well, cops arrived about then. Took over. The cops, incidentally, that Lydia had called earlier. Very obliging of her, she discovered. And that's just...

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1: 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Dick's special guest star tonight is what
2: was your name again?
3: I'm sorry, but I really can't tell you.
2: You can't tell me? Well, Rexall brings you Richard Diamond, starring Dick Powell.

0: Well, morning, Mr. Diamond.
1: Morning, Charlie. Now, fix me something, will you?
0: Like that, huh? You look pretty good.
1: You should have seen me when I got up. Both my heads were hissing each other.
0: I'll fix you my special. You snap right out of it.
1: Well, take it easy. I tried snapping out of it this morning and scattered myself all over the room.
0: You relax for a minute. Just getting to work?
1: Yeah. Helen gave a party last night. I think it turned out to be the finals of the roller derby. Ever swallow a roller skate, Charlie?
0: Once on a dare, a mouse.
1: Oh.
0: Sorry.
1: Charlie!
0: Gotta mix it.
1: Oh, that's a horrible machine to have in a bar. Some poor guy's liable to end up with shell shock.
0: Here, hold your breath so you don't change your mind.
1: What's in it?
0: In your condition, that is a very touchy question. You just drink it, you'll feel better.
1: Okay.
0: No fudging all the way.
1: Charlie!
0: All the way? What are you, chicken?
1: Oh. Oh, I knew it, I knew it. You snitched this stuff from a fire extinguisher.
0: Tastes terrible, don't it?
1: What are you going to thaw me out with, a chisel?
0: Now I know it ain't that bad.
1: No? A mortician would pay good money for the formula.
0: Well, look what came in the front door.
1: Hmm? Oh, yes, sir.
2: Pardon me, but I'm looking for someone.
0: There's nobody here but me and Mr. Diamond.
2: Here's a picture of him. Has he been in here?
0: Oh, lady, a lot of people come in here.
2: No, I mean this morning.
0: Mr. Diamond's my first customer.
2: Oh.
1: Something wrong, miss?
2: I've just got to find him. I don't know where to look.
1: What made you think he'd be in here?
2: I'm trying every place that's open. I lost him in this block someplace.
0: Lost him?
2: Well, he just disappeared.
1: Who is he?
2: My husband.
1: Oh.
2: I stopped to look at some hats in a window. I started talking about how pretty they were, and the next thing I turned around and he was gone.
1: You called home?
2: We're living at a hotel. He hasn't shown up there. I've called everyone I know in New York.
1: You're from out of town?
2: Yes. Oh, I'm so worried.
1: Well, honey, from this picture, your husband looks old enough to find his way around. Why don't you go on back to the hotel and...
2: You don't understand. My husband had quite a shock earlier this morning, and he was acting strangely.
1: So you figure he might have gone looking for a drink?
2: I don't know what I thought. It isn't like him to wander off like that. I'm so worried.
0: Well, if you're that upset, why don't you go to the law? Missing persons.
2: I thought about that, but I can't.
1: You can't go to the police?
2: I can't explain why. It just wouldn't be good.
1: Would you mind a completely new remark?
2: What?
1: Haven't I seen you before, Miss...
2: No.
1: Nice name.
0: Mr. Diamond sees a lot of people. He used to be a cop himself.
2: Oh.
0: Private detective now.
2: Private detective?
1: Seems to me I've seen your husband someplace before, too. Is this an old picture?
2: Yes, I carry it around in my wallet. Are you really a private detective, Mr.
1: Diamond, miss.
2: Like Sam Spade?
1: Well, no. Sam drinks and runs around with women. I lead a rather sheltered life. Steady, Charlie.
2: Mr. Diamond, I'm really frightened. I'm sure something awful's happened to my husband. Will you help me?
1: I might, if you tell me two things.
2: What are they?
1: Why you can't go to the police, and if you can afford $100 a day in expenses.
2: Oh, I can afford the money.
1: You should have answered the first question first. Now I'm almost tempted to forget the last one.
2: But I can't go to the police.
1: Dear, when people can't go to the police, it worries me. Your old man got a record or something?
2: A record?
1: Well, I've seen both of you someplace. You sure you aren't working some kind of a racket?
0: Oh, now, lady, take it easy.
2: I lose my husband. I come in here for help, and you think I'm some sort of a criminal or something.
1: Look, dear,
2: I don't know what to do. I don't know where to go. I don't want to go to the police, and it has nothing to do with breaking the law.
0: Shame on you, Diamond. Here, lady, here's a handkerchief.
2: Thank you.
1: Look, I'm sorry.
2: No, you're not. You're terrible.
1: Oh, please. Look, I'm in pretty bad shape myself. Okay. I'll help you.
2: Wonderful, Mr. Diamond. Where can we talk?
0: Hey, she turns them off like a hydrant.
2: You'll help me?
1: Oh, yes. $100 a day in expenses.
2: Certainly.
0: Get her.
1: Yeah. You sure you didn't dip into one of Charlie's specials?
2: I don't drink.
1: This isn't drinking. It's like diving into an active volcano.
2: Where can we talk?
1: One of the booths.
2: Good. I don't want anyone else to know about this.
0: You mean after this buildup, I ain't gonna hear what it's all about?
1: Come on, dear.
0: Oh.
1: Relax, Charlie. Have one of your specials. Who knows? You may be the first one to reach the moon.
2: Is this booth all right, Mr. Diamond?
1: Just fine. Now sit down, dear, and tell me all about it.
2: Well, there's really not much to tell. I took my husband to the... well, to an appointment this morning.
1: What kind of an appointment?
2: I can't tell you.
1: And you can't tell me your husband's name?
2: No.
1: Not even his first name?
2: Well, I guess I could tell you his first name. It's Richard.
1: Richard?
2: Yes.
1: You can't tell me any more?
2: No.
1: You want me to find him and you want me to trust you?
2: If you will.
1: Will you trust me?
2: Yes.
1: Then I'll try and find Richard, but I'll need some help.
2: I'll try.
1: No, please. I'll need some outside help.
2: Who?
1: A policeman.
2: Oh, no, I told you.
1: And I told you. You want me to trust you? Okay, that's what I'm going to do, but you got to trust me, too.
2: But the police...
1: If you and your husband aren't in trouble with the police, you got nothing to worry about.
2: But the police...
1: Not the police, a policeman, one man.
2: But he'll find out why Richard disappeared.
1: Well, don't you want to know why?
2: I know why, but I don't want anyone else to know why.
1: You don't want anyone else... You know why, but you... Oh, don't let me do this to myself.
2: I just want to find him.
1: Okay. I promise the policeman won't say anything. I'm trusting that you have a good reason for not telling me any more than you have, but to find a man, this man in the picture and an old photograph at that, to find this man needs a lot of doing. Checking hospitals.
2: Hospitals?
1: Now, don't start crying.
2: Oh, I'm sorry. Go on.
1: When you've got to check hospitals, morgues...
2: Morgues!
1: Look, dear. You wait here.
2: No, I'm going with you.
1: Good girl.
2: Charlie, thank you for being so patient.
3: A pleasure, miss.
2: Shall we go, Mr. Diamond?
1: Yeah. And Charlie?
3: Yeah?
1: I'd like to thank you, too.
3: Anytime.
1: Your hospitality and good manners are only equaled by your loyalty and perspicacity.
3: Huh?
1: All in all, you've been a living doll. Being a person who lives out in left field most of the time myself, I realize that these little disturbances in my life are pretty average. So with cute little Anonymous tagging along behind, I left Charlie's fancy bistro and headed for the 5th Precinct Police Station and the good Lieutenant Levinson. When we walked into the squad room, we bumped right into the one thing that science had been working 24 hours a day to find a cure for. Well, good afternoon, Sergeant Otis.
4: Oh, how are you, Diamond? Hey.
1: Oh, unpucker, Otis. Mrs. X will think the lieutenant uses you to unstop sinks.
4: Mrs. X? What kind of a name is that?
1: You want to meet the lady? That's the name.
4: Mrs. X?
2: How do you do, Sergeant?
4: Oh. Hey, ain't I seen you someplace before?
1: Otis, haven't I seen you someplace before?
4: Now, what are you talking about, Chama? Sure you've seen me before.
2: Mr. Diamond.
1: Yeah, but this is nothing. Stick around him for a whole day sometime. Come on, let's see the lieutenant.
4: I'll see you later, Mrs.
2: Yes, Sergeant. It's been a pleasure.
1: Otis.
4: Yeah?
1: Your eyes are hanging out so far they cover your badge.
4: Oh.
1: Hello, Walt.
5: Hi, Rick. I'm...
1: Yeah. This is Mrs. X, Walt. Dear, this is the mighty arm of the law, Lieutenant Levinson.
2: How do you do, Lieutenant?
5: How do you do, Mrs. X?
1: Oh, let's not go into this thing again. The young lady prefers to be known as Mrs. X. Now, Walt, I want you to do me a favor.
5: Yeah, young lady, haven't I seen you someplace before?
1: Yeah, Walt, even Otis is with us on that one. I said the same thing when she found me in Charlie's bar. Now, the young lady's lost her husband, and I'm going to help her find him. Here's his picture. See if you got anything.
5: Oh, yeah. Are you sure I haven't seen you?
1: Walt... We'll solve that one later. The picture. Go make like a policeman.
5: Okay. She got a record.
2: Lieutenant.
5: I never forget a face.
1: He's been trying to ever since he got Otis. Now, come on, Walt. Get a report for missing persons. Check the hospitals and the morgue.
2: The morgue.
1: Wait. It's a habit. Honey, we gotta do these things just in case.
2: But you think he's...
5: Give me that picture. Lady, please. No. What's your husband's name?
1: She can't tell you that, Walt.
5: What do you mean she can't tell me that?
2: I can't.
5: Now, you look, Diamond, if this is one
1: His
5: of your...
1: His first name is Richard.
5: Richard what?
2: That's something I really can't tell you. I wouldn't have told Mr. Diamond the Richard part, but it... Just sort of slipped out.
5: No way. What are you two trying to do to me? You come in here and ask me to locate this guy in the picture and you won't even tell me his last name?
1: Look, Walt, I promised you'd do me the favor without the questions. The young lady seems to have a very good reason for not wanting to give her name or her husband's. Now, all I want you to do is check the morgues.
5: with her.
1: She wants her husband.
2: Yeah,

0: Before we continue with the adventures of Richard Diamond, private detective, here's your Rexall family druggist.
1: It's always a pleasure when a customer herself tells you why she likes your product. And last week, one said to me,
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1: Well, ma'am, that's because every bottle of Rexall Milk of Magnesia has to meet an exacting standard of viscosity, or it can't wear the Rexall label.
2: What do you mean by viscosity?
1: It's the degree of thickness or pourability in a liquid. 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And that's not done just to please you with its consistency. What's much more important, it means you'll always get uniform dosage from every bottle of Rexall Milk of Magnesia.
2: And I thought it was all an accident.
1: Oh, no, ma'am. There are no accidents behind the fact. You can depend on any drug product that bears the name Rexall.
0: And now back to tonight's adventure with Richard Diamond, private detective, starring Dick Powell.

0: Well, I checked, and no one that looks like this guy is in any of the usual places.
1: Well, that's fine. Now let's start looking for him where I lost him, Mr. Diamond.
2: Oh, swell. Well, Walt, we really just stopped by to say hello. Killing time, you know.
0: Sure.
1: I appreciate everything you've done, Captain.
0: Lieutenant.
1: Of course. Thank you very much. But now Mr. Diamond and I have to go and find my husband.
0: Richard.
1: Yes.
0: I think you'd better wait a few minutes.
3: What for?
1: Yes, we've got to hurry. I've got to find my husband before the 8 o'clock plane leaves this evening.
0: You're leaving tonight?
2: You didn't tell me that.
1: Well, Richard has to be in California by tomorrow morning.
0: Got a little job to do?
1: A very big job, Captain.
0: Lieutenant.
2: Well, what do you want us to wait for?
0: Because I've got Otis checking on this girl, this Mrs. X.
1: Oh, no.
2: Walt, you promised.
0: I promised nothing. You assumed.
2: Oh, you're a fine buddy.
0: Buddy schmuddy. You might be taken in by her sweet innocence, but not me.
2: You double-crossed
1: Mr. Diamond, you promised.
0: But I didn't, lady. I just checked the morgues. Oh, now you shut up.
2: Walt.
1: Well, I never.
0: I've seen this girl someplace, Rick, and I've got a sneaking suspicion she's wanted.
1: Wanted?
2: You can't cross me like this, Fatty.
1: Wanted?
0: Won't tell me your name, huh?
1: No.
0: Won't tell me your husband's name, huh?
1: No.
0: Then you're hiding something.
1: Yes.
0: Yes?
2: Y-E-S, meaning of course.
0: Now you stop that, Rick.
1: Rick, is your name Richard too, Mr. Diamond?
2: No, my friends call me Rick.
0: You ever in Chicago, lady?
1: Of course.
0: Of course.
2: O-F-C-O-U-R-S-E.
0: You meaning... stay out of this. You run around with Tony Capone when you were in Chicago?
2: You talking to me?
0: I'm talking to her.
2: Well, I'm glad. Tony never gave me back my elk's tooth.
1: Well, I don't know why you're talking to me, Captain. I never gave Mr. Capone an elk's tooth.
0: Oh.
2: It's Lieutenant there. You gotta stop promoting him. You'll get a swell head.
0: Oh, you rat!
4: You call me Lieutenant?
0: No!
4: Gee, don't scare me like that. I got something on this picture you gave me.
0: Her husband?
4: Yeah. Hello, Mrs. X.
1: Hello, Corporal.
0: Otis.
4: Yeah. You won't like it, Lieutenant.
0: I won't like what?
4: What I got on this picture.
1: Something's happened to Richard.
2: Now, take it easy.
0: Well, what did you find out? I'll tell you whether I like it or not.
4: Well, I sent it down to the boys in the morgue.
0: No! What you've done, you mallet head.
4: Well, gee, what did I say?
0: You said more!
2: Now, honey, listen. This morgue is where they keep photographs.
1: Oh.
0: Well, what did they come up with, Sergeant?
4: She sure looks pretty when she cries like that.
0: Otis.
4: Well, I shall quote from the report. Person in said photograph resembles one Richard Diamond, private detective.
0: What did you say?
1: Come to think of it, you do, Mr. Diamond.
4: I shall continue. Member of the New York police force for 7 years. Height 6 feet one. 190.
2: 80.
4: The general conformation of the head. Note. Right ear.
0: Otis, shut up.
4: Oh, it gets real interesting. You didn't tell me about getting mixed up with that fan dancer back in 39, Diamond.
2: I was simply interested in starting an ostrich farm.
0: Otis.
4: Yeah?
0: Do you think that picture looks like Mr. Diamond?
4: Kinda.
0: Thank you, Patrolman Lovelo.
4: Patrolman?
0: Yes, and if I ever catch you wearing a sergeant's stripes again, I'll put you on a beach so far out that I'll have to fly food into you. Now get out of here.
1: Sergeant Levinson.
0: Lady, please, it's Lieutenant.
1: Well, I don't care what it is. I think you were just horrible to that nice little policeman.
0: Is that right?
1: It certainly is. And I'm going to write a letter to the governor about you.
0: Now, wait a minute.
1: And what's more, I'm going to tell him what a horrible, mean, impolite person you are.
0: But...
1: I come in here with Mr. Diamond, and simply because I won't tell you my name, you accuse me of being a mop.
0: Mop?
1: Yes, mop. One of those gangsters' girls.
2: Mop?
1: Yes. And just because everyone thinks they've seen me before, I'm accused of all sorts of things.
0: But, lady, I...
1: No telling what's happened to my poor, wonderful husband.
0: Lady, please, lady.
2: You big bully.
1: Yes.
0: Okay, I'm sorry. I apologize.
1: Can Sergeant Loveloon have his stripes back?
0: Yes.
1: No, thank you very much. Come on, Mr. Diamond. We've got to find Richard. Goodbye, Major.
2: Well, I was in it up to my neck. Any other time, a client like Mrs. X would have scared me right into 4 months of hibernation. But she was such a cute little screwball that I just had to go along with it. We took the picture that looked something like yours truly and started making the rounds. Starting with the last place Mrs. X had seen her husband, we showed the picture to every shop owner within a 4-block circle, but no one had seen him. Mrs. X kept checking with the hotel, making me stay at a good distance so I couldn't hear the conversation. But no one had seen her husband. We ended up right back where I first ran into her, Charlie's.
3: Well, find him?
1: No.
2: Look, dear, why don't you check again with this place that you and your husband went to this morning for his business appointment? Maybe you went back there.
1: Well, I guess I could try it again.
3: Phone in the back on the wall.
1: Thanks, I'll call him.
3: No luck, Diamond?
2: No. How do I get into these things, Charlie?
3: When someone wants to give you $100 a day in expenses, you get into them. Phone.
2: Brilliant deduction.
5: Hello?
3: A little lady will get it.
5: Mr. Diamond?
2: Yeah?
5: It's for you. Captain Levinson.
3: You've been promoted?
2: Several times in the last hour.
1: You think he's heard something about Richard?
2: Might be.

0: Well, it's worth checking. What's the address?
1: 624 East 84th Street. Seems they found this guy wandering around the streets.
0: Johnson Sanatorium, 644 East 84th Street, huh? Did he give his name?
1: Amnesia, loss of memory. Seemed to be suffering from shock. Thought I'd let you get there first. I'm kind of sorry for the girl when I realized the story might be kosher.
0: Okay, Walt, I'll check it. Thanks.
1: Meet you there.
0: Well, honey, that might be... Hey. Hey. Charlie.
2: Yeah?
0: Mrs. X, where'd she go?
2: Took out of here like she was shot out of a gun. Something wrong?
0: When are you going to stop asking stupid questions? Well, that tore it. Mrs. X was probably on her way over to the Johnson Sanatorium and with a good head start. So I went out and grabbed a cab for 84th Street and kicked myself a dozen times for getting mixed up in a situation like that. Why not forget the whole thing and get some rest until my head returned to a normal circumference? Answer. Because I'd wasted a whole afternoon looking for the missing husband and hadn't even got a retainer.
3: Yes, sir. Is something I can do for you, Prince?
0: I'm looking for the man you reported as...
4: Hello, Rick.
0: Oh, Walt. Have you seen Mrs. X?
4: I just this minute got her. She's been and gone.
0: What about the guy you got the report on?
4: Took him with her.
3: The young lady came in, took a look at the man, claimed it was her husband, paid his bill and left.
0: And you let him go like that? I thought the man had amnesia.
3: Well, yes, he was suffering from some kind of shock and had temporarily lost his memory.
0: But you just let him walk out of here with...
4: Rick, let him finish your story.
3: Hmm. The minute the man saw the young lady, he snapped right out of it. She said they had to hurry to catch a plane or something, had a lot of packing to do.
0: Did she give her name?
3: Yes, he signed the release.
0: Here, let me see it.
4: Now, take it easy, Rick. It's signed Mrs. Richard Diamond.
0: She used my name?
3: Is that your name?
0: You're darn right it is. She leave any address?
4: Phony, I checked.
0: Oh, swell.
4: I'll come to the airports if it'll make you happy.
0: Oh, it'll make me very happy. She did nothing for my hangover. She didn't pay me one red cent for my trouble, and I think I may be getting hives. Oh, I'm going over to Helen's and have a complete nervous breakdown.

0: How do you feel now?
1: Oh, I'm all right, Helen, dear, but my ulcers just had a parade.
0: Any word from Walt?
1: No.
2: Miss Helen?
0: Yes, what is it, Francis?
2: A young lady at the door for Mr. Diamond.
1: I'll get it.
0: I'll bet you will.
1: Wow.
3: Hello, Mr. Diamond.
1: Now, look, I've got something to say to you.
3: I can't stop to talk. My husband's waiting in the car, and we have to catch a plane.
1: Now, you look,
3: I want to thank you very much for all you've done, and I want to apologize for running out on you.
1: But your husband...
3: He's fine, thank you. He just lost his memory for a while.
1: Now, I'm not gonna...
3: I haven't got time to tell you anymore. We've got to catch a plane.
1: But you...
3: Oh, I said that. Here's an envelope.
1: But I...
3: It explains everything, and there's something in it for you.
1: But you can't...
3: And here's something else, because you've been so wonderful.
1: But...
3: I hope if you ever get to California, you'll look us up. Goodbye, and thank you again for everything. You're wonderful. Bye.
0: Well?
1: Hmm?
0: All right, Blue Eyes. What was that all about?
1: Hmm? Oh, no, that was her. The girl.
0: The girl?
1: Mrs. X.
0: What's that?
1: Hmm? Oh, it's an envelope. Said it would explain everything.
0: I hope it does. Especially that fond farewell.
1: Oh, that. She was just being grateful.
0: Yeah. Go on, open the envelope.
2: Pardon, Miss Helen. Now it's the phone. Lieutenant Levinson for Mr. Diamond.
1: I better tell him about the girl.
0: You'd better read what's in that envelope.
1: Hello, Walt.
4: Rick, that dame phoned on us. Asked where she could find you.
1: Oh, that's how she's found the place.
4: Yeah, the melonhead told her you might be over at Helen's. Gave her... She's been there?
1: Just left. And she left an envelope that she said would explain everything.
4: Well, what did it say?
1: I haven't read it.
4: Well, read it. I want to know what this is all about.
1: So does Helen.
4: Well?
0: Well?
1: $500.
0: The explanation?
4: What about the letter?
1: Well, it says, Dear Mr. Diamond, I know that I've caused you a great deal of trouble. So I wish to take this opportunity to
3: thank you for your patience and understanding. As for an explanation, well, here it is. But I count on your discretion and hope that you will keep my secret. This morning, my husband and I went to a doctor because I hadn't been feeling well. We discovered and were overjoyed to find out that I was going to have a baby. Immediately, I informed my husband that I had decided to give up working until after I had the baby. The realization that I wasn't going to make any more money for the rest of the year was too much for him. The shock made him lose his mind, and he just...

0: wandered off. Although he has recovered his memory, the thought of having to support us both for the rest of the year has left him nervous and despondent. So I'm taking him back to the coast to the family psychiatrist.
1: I wish to thank you from the bottom of my heart for all your kindness and help. Signed,
2: Sign who?
0: Rick!
2: Helen, what's wrong?
0: He's fainted.
2: What?
0: He looked at the signature on the letter and just flopped over.
2: Well, what about the signature?
0: It's signed June Allison.

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Richard Diamond, Private Detective, stars Dick Powell in the title role and is written by Blake Edwards with music composed and conducted by Frank Worth. June Allison appeared through the courtesy of Metro-Goldwyn-Mayer and will soon be seen co-starring with Dick Powell in the MGM motion picture Right Cross. Featured in tonight's cast were Virginia Gregg, Ted DeCorsia, Wilms Herbert, and Bob Sweeney. Richard Diamond, Private Detective, was transcribed in Hollywood by Jaime Del Valle. This is Bill Foreman inviting you to be with us next Wednesday at this time when we will again bring you Dick Powell as Richard Diamond, Private Detective.

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0: But I have shaved. 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
3: Hello? Yes, this is the Falcon speaking. Oh, Vivian. I'm glad you called. Now, you'll have to count me out tonight, Angel. I'm all jammed up. Mm-hmm. There's a boy around who thinks he can play with guns, and I got to prove that when he tries murder, he's in for the shock of his life. This is Ed Hurley, his friends, inviting you on behalf of the Kraft Food Company to listen to The Adventures of the Falcon. You met the Falcon first in his best-selling novel. Then you saw him in his thrilling motion picture series. Now join him on the air when the Falcon calls. The Case of the Sweet Swindle. Before the Falcon solves tonight's case, let's listen to this.
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2: 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And Miracle Whip tastes different, too. 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And now, the case of the Sweet Swindle. It's early Sunday afternoon in New York, and a stocky character named Joe Hardy runs up the steps of a small rooming house on New York's west side. And the reason for Mr. Hardy's haste is apparent. Joe has just struck gold, and he's on his way to notify a fellow prospector.
6: Irene! Irene, open up!
7: Is that you, Joe?
6: Yeah.
7: Okay, wait a second.
6: It's good to see you, baby. How are you?
7: A lot you care.
6: Oh, you're not sore about my standing up last night?
7: Of course not.
6: Oh, come on, Irene. I got great news.
7: Don't tell me you got a job, Joe. I couldn't stand that.
6: Yeah? Well, take a look at this.
7: Where'd you get that money?
6: Never you mind. This is just a down payment. There's plenty more where this came from.
7: Joe, what have you done?
6: Nothing grabby for him.
7: You sure?
6: I'm positive. You ever hear of a guy named Walter Blake?
7: No.
6: How about Larry Nichols?
7: Nichols, the bookie?
6: That's the boy. This guy Blake is bankrolling him.
7: Well, wait a minute. Seems to me I remember reading something about him. Isn't Blake the guy whose wife ran off and took his daughter with her about 15 years ago?
6: It's longer than that, Irene. Almost 20.
7: The cops never did find him, did they?
6: No, the cops didn't, but someone else was luckier.
7: What are you getting at?
6: I know where Blake's daughter is, Irene.
7: What?
6: Uh-huh. And there's a 50 grand reward still out for him.
7: Well, where is he?
6: Not very far from here. In fact, I'm looking at her right now.
7: Are you out of your mind?
6: What's the matter? Doesn't being Walter Blake's daughter appeal to you?
7: No. Blake would know in a minute I'm not the right girl.
6: I doubt it. The kid was only 7 years old when her mother dragged her off, and kids change a lot in 20 years. Incidentally, I forgot to mention, her name was Irene, too. How's that for a coincidence for you, huh?
7: It stinks. Jill, you can't be serious about this.
6: Can't I?
7: No, you'll never get away with it.
6: What if I told you that someone very close to Blake is furnishing me with all the necessary information about the kid?
7: Who?
6: That's none of your business. But this party is in a position to get everything we need. By the time you and Daddy Blake meet, you'll know all the answers.
7: I'm not going to do it.
6: Oh, yes, you will.
7: Oh, no, I won't. Every time I've listened to you, I've wound up beyond the eight ball.
6: This is different.
7: You've said that before.
6: Now, let's get this straight, Irene. I've got an appointment with Blake tomorrow afternoon at 3. By that time, I expect you to know everything there is about his daughter. Now, here's a list of stuff I want you to memorize. Hey, what's the idea of tearing it?
7: I'm not going to do it, Joe.
6: Pick up those scraps.
7: No.
6: I said pick them up.
7: Oh! Oh!
6: Well? All right, now sit down and put them together. By the time I get through with you, you're going to know those questions and answers so well, you'll be able to do a guess shot on the quiz kid.

0: Hello?
1: I'd like to talk to Walter Blake, please.
0: This is Walter Blake speaking.
1: Well, hi, Walter. This is Mike Waring.
0: Oh, yes, Mike. How are you?
1: Fine. Say, I heard you were approached by a character named Joe Hardy who claims he can put you in touch with your daughter.
0: So?
1: So my advice to you is to have nothing to do with him.
0: This wouldn't be professional jealousy, would it, Mike?
1: What are you talking about?
0: Just because Joe Hardy's a competitor of yours.
1: Look, Blake, I called you as a friend. This boy Hardy's a private detective, sure, but he's also a faker. He'll clean you out like a Hoover vacuum.
0: You're a fine one to talk. Just because you could never locate Irene, you don't want anyone else to succeed. You thought she was dead.
1: Now listen to me, Waller.
0: Sorry, I haven't the time, Mike. Larry Nichols and I are supposed to meet Hardy at 3. I'm not going to take a chance on your delaying us.
2: Hey, will you look at it rain, Blake?
0: You look at it, Nichols. You sure this fellow Joe Hardy said he'd be here at 3?
2: That's right.
0: Well, that clock's almost a half hour slow. What do you suppose is keeping him?
2: Maybe it's his conscience.
0: What do you mean, Nichols?
2: I wouldn't kid you, Blake. We've been partners too long. From the little you've told me, I wouldn't be surprised if this boy Hardy's a phony. Mike Waring...
0: I don't care what he claims. Hardy had a piece of the dress Irene was wearing when her mother took her away.
2: Is that why you gave him $1,000?
0: Yes.
2: You're supposed to be a tough mark. Look, Blake, I know how you feel about this, but didn't it occur to you Hardy could have gotten the description of the dress from the papers?
0: No. We never released it.
2: Well, I still think you've heard the last of him. Why don't you just forget that?
0: Come in.
3: Hello, Uncle Walter.
0: Oh, it's you, Jerry.
3: What's the matter? Am I a disease carrier?
2: Your uncle's a little disappointed, kid.
3: What did I do now?
2: No, it's not you. It's that Joe Hardy character.
3: Hasn't he been here yet?
0: No.
3: What? Don't worry, Uncle. It's pouring outside. He probably was detained.
2: Well, let's hope it's permanent.
3: Why?
2: I think your uncle's throwing his money away.
3: Well, I don't agree with you, Mr. Nichols. He's got no family but me. If there's the slightest possibility of this girl turning out to be Irene, why shouldn't he gamble a few dollars?
2: It's not just a few dollars. It's 50 grand.
3: I still think they're good odds. If you ask me...
0: That must be Hardy. Come in.
4: That's no, Mr. Blake. Sorry I'm late. I couldn't get a cab.
0: Well, the important thing is that you're here now. I don't believe you know these gentlemen.
4: No, I don't.
0: This is my partner, Larry Nichols.
5: A pleasure.
0: Hello. This is my nephew, Jerry.
5: Glad to know you, Mr. Hardy.
4: Smell you.
0: Well, now we can get down to business.
4: Well, if you don't mind, Mr. Blake, I'd rather be alone.
2: You afraid of witnesses?
5: Oh, now, cut it out, Nichols.
4: He's a crook, Jerry. You want to be careful with those accusations, mister.
0: All right, Nichols, that's enough. I'm old enough to look after myself.
2: Well, if that's the way you want it, Blake.
0: That's the way I want it.
2: You coming, Jerry?
3: Good luck to you, Uncle. Nice knowing you, Mr. Hardy.
4: Yeah, I'll see you around sometime.
2: Nice boy, your nephew.
0: Yes, Jerry's all right, but...
4: You're interested in someone close to home,
0: that's
4: huh?
0: Right.
4: Well, I promised you more evidence that this girl was your daughter, Irene.
0: Well?
4: Would you happen to know offhand what she was carrying the day she disappeared?
0: Yes. There was a red school bag trimmed with black leather.
4: Anything else you remember about it?
0: Her initials, IB, were embossed on the top.
4: Let me open this package.
0: That's Irene's bag.
4: I was sure it was.
0: Where did you find it?
4: In Los Angeles. Took a lot of work to dig it up.
0: Where is she now?
4: Aren't you forgetting something, Mr. Blake?
0: Huh? Oh, you mean the reward money?
4: Uh-huh.
0: I've got it right here. Here. It's in $100 bills, just as you asked.
4: That's fine.
0: Well, where is she?
4: 2126 Chalmers Avenue.
0: 2126 Chalmers.
4: Yeah, she's living in a furnished room under the name of Irene Kent.
0: Does she expect me?
4: Yeah, I told her you'd be around 5.
0: I can't thank you enough, Hardy.
4: Oh, don't thank me, Mr. Blake. It was a pleasure to serve you. I'm sure you and your daughter will be very happy together.

0: Hello, Irene.
1: You're not...
0: Yes, I am.
1: I don't know what to say.
0: Why don't you start by inviting me in?
1: You'll have to excuse me.
0: I know. Not every day you find a new father, but you'll get used to it.
1: Did I turn out the way you expected?
0: I don't know what I expected. You were only 7 when your mother took you away. Incidentally, where is she?
1: She died 2 years ago.
0: Well, why didn't you let me know?
1: Mother never mentioned you. We didn't even use your name.
0: Didn't you remember anything at all about me?
1: Very little, I'm afraid.
0: I've made a million plans, Irene. Now, the first thing we've got to do is to get you out of it. Where did you get that picture?
1: It's Mother's.
0: Tear it up.
1: Oh, now, Dad.
0: I'm sorry, Irene. I had no right to ask that. Your mother did a terrible thing to me, but she was crazy about you.
1: Yes, she always worried about me. Remember how she wouldn't let me use the skates you bought?
0: Yeah. We had quite a fight over that.
1: And it was the same story when you brought home the bicycle and the pony. She accused you of wanting to kill me.
0: You remember the pony?
1: Like it was yesterday. He was a brown Shetland with a white star on his nose.
0: You remember the saddle I bought?
1: It wasn't a saddle. It was a cart.
0: So it was.
1: Well, what's the matter, Father?
0: I'm just trying to figure out something.
1: What?
0: How you learned about that pony and cart.
1: Oh, I remembered it.
0: You couldn't very well, Irene.
1: Huh?
0: You see, I ordered the pony for your 8th birthday, and it was delivered the day after my wife ran away.
1: I don't understand.
0: Yes, you do. You're not my daughter.
1: You're making a mistake.
0: No, the mistake I made was earlier today when I believed Joe Hardy. You're not Irene.
1: Stay away from me.
0: You're not my little girl. Where is she?
1: No!
0: Where is she?
2: To use this place as an office or something?
3: Oh, please, please, Nichols. My friend Ed is a very sensitive fellow. The name of this place is Ed's Luncheonette. See the big red sign? And it's for an office. Does fine for that, too. But right now I want to eat. What do you say we order?
2: Oh, I've already eaten.
3: You go ahead.
2: Oh, Gary's not here yet anyway.
3: Okay, when he gets here, we'll talk.
4: Say, Ed. Oh, hiya, Mike.
3: Glad you dropped by.
4: What's good today, Ed?
3: Oh, now, that's a fine thing to ask a cook.
2: Naturally, everything's good.
3: Oh, most humble apologies.
2: And better.
3: Yeah, what's especially good?
2: Well, let's see. I got some real good shrimp, Mike.
3: Mm-hmm.
2: I could make a shrimp salad I know you'd go for.
3: You know I'd like it, huh?
2: I sure do. But I make it with Miracle Whip. And the salad dressing's a mighty important part of a salad, you know.
3: Oh, why, sure. Why, did you ever hear of a self-respecting salad going out without dressing?
2: No, really, Mike. Salad dressing adds flavor. Like Miracle Whip here, it adds a real peppy flavor.
3: Sharp.
2: But not too sharp, Mike. Most folks say Miracle Whip tastes just exactly right.
3: Mm-hmm.
2: Why, do you know the craft salesman told me that Miracle Whip outsells the next 20 leading brands of salad dressing combined?
3: Yes, sir.
2: Sure, so it's really America's favorite salad dressing. Folks must like it a lot. My customers sure do.
3: Hey, smooth, huh?
2: Yeah, sure is, Mike. Miracle Whip is just as smooth as satin.
3: Why, no, no, Ed. I meant that cute little blonde that just went by.
2: Oh.
3: Well, all right, I'll have that shrimp salad, Ed. And make it with plenty of Miracle Whip, will you?
2: Oh, it'll be a pleasure, Mike.
3: You sure you don't want anything, Nichols?
2: No, thanks.
3: Okay. Oh, say, here comes our boy now.
5: Hello, Jerry.
6: Hiya.
5: Sit up.
6: Hello, Waring. Nichols.
5: Has Nichols talked to you about what we want yet, Mike?
2: I left it for you, Jerry.
5: Well, now, you're my uncle's friend, Mike. You've got to do something and do it fast before there's any more trouble.
3: Well, maybe I'm sick, but I don't see what you two want done.
2: Now, don't look at me, Waring. This is Jerry's baby. I'm washing my hands of the whole business.
3: You didn't approve of Blake giving Joe Hardy that money, Nichols, hmm?
2: No, I smelled a rat right from the beginning. I warned Blake this would happen.
3: Where's your uncle now, Jerry?
5: Well, that's just the trouble, Mike. We don't know. He called Nichols about a half hour ago.
3: What did he have to say?
2: Nothing much, only he got a lead to Joe Hardy, and he made an appointment to meet him at his hotel later tonight.
3: Well, I don't think there's much chance of Hardy showing up after this.
5: Oh, that's where you're wrong. Hardy doesn't know what my uncle wants him for.
3: Well, he must have some idea, Jerry.
5: Nope. According to Nichols, my uncle told Hardy he was so pleased at the way things turned out, he wanted to give him a bonus.
3: You don't think Hardy will fall for that? He probably learned what happened from that girl.
2: That's what I told Blake, but he said the girl wouldn't talk.
3: What's to prevent her?
2: I can think of several things, all of them unpleasant.
5: What do you suggest, Mike? If my uncle finds Hardy there, he'll kill him. Now, you're the only one who can reason with him. I didn't have much luck when I tried it earlier today.
3: What's the name of Hardy's hotel?
5: It's the Parkside. It's off Madison.
3: What time was the appointment for?
2: 1 o'clock, I think.
3: Well, it's almost that now. By the time I find a cab...
5: Well, you can take my car.
3: I thought yours was in the shop, Jerry.
5: I got a new one this morning. Wait a minute. Right. Here are the keys, Mike. It's parked right in front of the place. You can't miss it. It's a convertible.
3: Okay. Well, how do you like that? After the big build-up they gave us about the salad, I have to rush off without touching it. Well, stick around, fellas. I'll be back as soon as I can.

0: mister. Pull over to the curb.
1: Listen, officer, I'm in a hurry. You can't stop me now.
0: Who can?
1: Well, I guess you can.
0: Now, get out.
1: What for?
0: Don't ask so many questions.
1: All right.
0: Where's your license?
1: I got it right here in my... That's funny.
0: You left it in your other suit.
1: I must have. All right, give me the ticket. Let's get it over with.
0: Just take it easy, bud. Where's your ownership card?
1: I don't have any.
0: What happened to that?
1: This car doesn't belong to me.
0: Didn't your mother tell you it wasn't nice to steal?
1: Oh, don't talk like a jerk. This isn't hot.
0: Isn't it?
1: No, I borrowed it from a man named Jerry Blake.
0: You should have told him in advance.
1: What are you talking about?
0: You'll find out.
1: Look, officer, all this can be straightened out, but I haven't got time to do it now.
0: I suppose you're bound on a mission of life and death.
1: You're not kidding.
0: No, only it's going to be your life, mister, if you don't start following orders. Now get in your car and follow me. All right, Baker, open them up. You got a visitor, Waring.
1: Jerry.
2: Hello, Mike.
1: Look, will you tell this big skipper?
2: I already have.
0: Don't blame me, mister. I'm just a cop. I got a signal to pick up a hot car, and I did.
1: What hot car?
0: Well, I showed you the records, didn't I? We got a call at 9:45.
1: Jerry, did you report that car stolen?
2: No.
1: Well, then who else could have... Hey, where's Larry Nichols?
2: Nichols?
1: Yes, he was with you when I left Ed Runchinette.
2: Well, he left right after you did.
1: Is that so?
2: Yeah, he said he had to get back to work.
1: Well, maybe I can imagine what that work is.
2: What do you mean?
1: Come on, we're an hour late now. I'll draw you a diagram on the way over. What floor did the superintendent say Joe Hardy was on?
2: 8, 8C.
1: What's the matter with you, Jerry? You look baffled.
2: I am, Mike. I can't believe there's any connection between Hardy and Larry Nichols.
1: Well, there's got to be. Nichols was the only one who knew I borrowed your car, so he must have been the one who reported it stolen after he left Ed's place.
2: But what was the point?
1: To delay me in getting here in time to keep her uncle from laying hands on Hardy. Here's the elevator. Come on, get in.
2: Okay. It just doesn't make sense. If Hardy and Nichols were working together, all Nichols would have to do was phone him and warn him that my uncle was on his way over.
1: Well, maybe he didn't want to warn him.
2: I don't get it.
1: Maybe Nichols wanted Joe Hardy to get himself killed.
2: How do you figure that?
1: But who would take the rap?
2: Why, my uncle, I guess.
1: And your uncle and Nichols are business partners. And if Nichols has been playing fast and loose with partnership funds, he might want your uncle tucked away where he couldn't ask any embarrassing questions.
2: You're crazy, Mike.
1: Well, we'll soon see. Must be down this way.
2: Then you think we're going to find Joe Hardy's body?
1: Don't you?
2: I don't know what to think anymore.
1: Here we are.
2: I borrowed the keys from the superintendent.
1: Good boy.
2: Hope Hardy won't object.
1: I don't think he'll be in a position to. The light switch ought to be somewhere around.
2: Oh, I got it. Mike.
1: Yeah, shut the door.
2: You were right.
1: No, I wasn't. I was wrong.
2: What?
1: Look again, Jerry. This isn't Joe Hardy. This is your uncle, Walter Blake.

0: What do you want?
1: Well, that all depends. Are you Irene Kent?
0: Who wants to know?
1: Oh, I beg your pardon. My name is Mike Waring.
0: That still means nothing in my young life.
1: Well, we'll have to remedy that in the future. If you have a future.
0: What kind of a crack is that?
1: Judging from those bruises on your neck, Irene, someone must be awfully peeved at you.
0: What do you want, mister?
1: Okay, where's Joe Hardy?
0: Why?
1: Walter Blake was murdered tonight.
0: Blake? Did Joe kill him?
1: I can make out a very convincing case, so you better start talking, Irene. You know, an accessory to a murder...
0: Well, I give you my word, Mr. Waring. I didn't have anything to do with that.
1: Your pose is Blake's daughter.
0: I didn't want to. Joe made me.
1: Where's Hardy now?
0: I have no idea. I haven't heard from him since early this morning.
1: Do you know that Blake discovered you were a phony?
0: Well, if he did, he didn't get it from me.
1: Why not?
0: Well, I didn't know where to reach him.
1: Yet you told Blake where Hardy could be found.
0: I didn't expect Joe to be there.
1: Mm-hmm. Who put your boyfriend up to this swindle?
0: I don't know.
1: Oh, come on, Irene. Who supplied all the background material?
0: I swear I don't know.
1: Well, I've got an idea. And for your sake, I hope it turns out a little better than my last.
2: Just a second.
1: Sorry to disturb you at this hour, Nichols.
3: Oh, Mike.
1: Can I come in?
3: Sure.
1: Thanks. Hear about Blake?
3: Yeah.
1: Tough, huh?
3: Well, I warned him not to have anything to do with Hardy.
1: Yeah, so did I. But I still can't help feeling this is partly my fault.
3: Why?
1: Maybe I would have gotten there in time to stop it if I hadn't been grabbed by the police.
3: Grabbed by the police?
1: Yeah. Oh, didn't you know? They picked me up while driving Jerry's car. They had a report it was stolen.
3: Well, who did that?
1: But I'm glad you asked me, Nichols. Because I had an idea it might be you.
3: Have you blown your top, Mike?
1: Thought you were going to stay at Ed's place until I returned.
3: Oh, I had some business to attend to.
1: Yeah, and you gave it all to me.
3: Well, you're out of your mind. Did it ever occur to you that Jerry might have notified the cops?
1: Oh, sure, sure. But I like your qualifications better. First of all, you were working with Joe Hardy. You gave him all the information he needed to pass Irene off as Blake's daughter.
3: Now, you're forgetting I was the one who told Blake not to pay.
1: Sure, that was smart of you, Nichols. That way, you gave yourself an out.
3: I couldn't have been too smart if you got the goods on me.
1: Well, I had help. Irene told me your name.
3: You're lying. She didn't...
1: Yeah, go on, Nichols. Finish it. She didn't know that you were in the operation. No, you told me that yourself. Jerry might have dug up that picture of Mrs. Blake and a few other bits of information, but he never would have known about the dress and the pony. He was only a kid himself at the time.
3: Got it all figured out, haven't you?
1: I like to think so.
3: Well, tell me something. Did you figure on this?
1: Put away the gun, Nichols. That isn't going to get you anything.
3: That's where you're wrong. You're going to get me a head start. And yours is just a head to supply it to.
1: Nothing to get fighting about, Irene. It's only me.
0: Joe.
1: What's the matter, baby? You act like you're seeing a ghost.
0: Well, I thought that...
1: What, I'd skip out on you? Now, you know, Irene, that's not my type.
0: What are you doing here?
1: I got a date to meet a friend of mine, a fellow named Larry Nichols.
0: Nichols?
1: Yeah.
0: I don't think you'll be here, Joe.
1: Why not?
0: Well, a man named Mike Waring was here about an hour ago.
1: And?
0: That's all there is to it.
1: No, there must be a little more. What'd you tell Waring?
0: Nothing, Joe.
1: Except?
0: Well, when he said Walter Blake was murdered, I...
1: You gave him every little bit of help you could.
0: I didn't tell him much, Joe.
1: Well, that's not your fault, honey. After all, how much did you know? What bothers me is what you might say if Waring got back to you again.
0: No,
1: I... We can't take a chance on it, baby.
0: Listen,
1: now, Irene, you can see that for yourself. The first opportunity, you'll crack wide open. Now, what are we going to do about that?
4: Well, well, I guess Joe doesn't know what to do either. I say either because I think there are lots of folks who don't know what to do at times. Now, maybe you don't know what to do to get your family to eat salads. You don't? Well, make those salads with Miracle Whip.
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1: 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Now, back to the adventures of the Fulton. Several hours have passed since Mike tangled with Larry Nichols and came off second best. And now our hero staggers to his feet and heads for the phone. Then, with none too certain fingers, he dials the police.
7: I'm in the second precinct, Sergeant Lewis.
8: Hello, Sergeant. This is Mike Waring.
7: Where the devil have you been, Mike? We've been looking for you for the past hour.
8: Well, I was out.
7: Where?
8: Just plain out. Look, have you picked up Joe Hardy yet for the Blake murder?
7: No.
8: Well, while you're at it, you might as well get out an alarm for Larry Nichols. And you're probably too late for a girl named Irene Kent.
7: How'd you know that?
8: Well, it figured. Hardy must have taken her away with him.
7: Well, that's where you're wrong, Mike. She was left behind.
8: I can't imagine why.
7: You would if you saw her now. She's got two big bullet holes right where her heart used to be.

0: Yes?
1: Hello, Jerry.
0: Mike. Hey, what happened to your head?
1: Oh, just trying to prove what goes on when an irresistible force meets an immovable object. Oh,
0: come on in. Sit down.
1: Thanks.
0: Anything new?
1: Yeah. Irene Kent was murdered.
0: What?
1: Shot, to be exact. Apparently an hour or two after I first spoke with him.
0: Was she able to tell you anything?
1: Enough to convince me I was right about Nichols. He was working with Joe Hardy.
0: I can't believe it.
1: Well, you can take it from me. It's true. Where do you think I picked up this knot on my head?
0: Nichols?
1: Who else?
0: Did he get away?
1: Yes, but I don't think he'll get very far.
0: I still say you're wrong. Why, he told my uncle in front of me that it was a mistake to deal with Hardy.
1: Yeah, well, I explained the reason for that before. You're even using it to clear him. But the fellow I'd like to lay my hands on is Joe Hardy.
0: You think he's the one who did the actual killing?
1: We'll know as soon as we get a look at the gun.
0: I suppose if the slug they took out of my uncle matches those they took out of Irene, that'll be it.
1: Just about.
0: Yeah, but suppose Hardy gets rid of the can.
1: I don't see how he could. If anyone was to do that, it would have to be you.
0: What are you babbling about?
1: Well, I'm sorry to give away your little secret, Jerry, that you killed your uncle and Irene Kent.

0: Ed. Ed.
1: Yeah, Al.
0: More coffee, please.
2: Yeah, me too, Ed.
0: Right with you, fellas. Go on, Mike. I'm sorry I interrupted.
2: That's all right, Sergeant. You practically got it all anyway.
0: Am I to understand that Jerry was the one who notified us to pick you up in that car?
2: Yeah, sure. That gave him enough time to go over and kill his uncle.
0: Well, I can see his reason for that. With his uncle dead and with no other family around, Jerry would come into all of Blake's dough.
2: Uh-huh.
0: But what was his motive in killing that dame, Irene Kent?
2: The fact that he had no motive.
0: Wait a minute.
3: Here you are, man.
2: No, thanks, Ed. Now, you see, Sergeant, when you found Irene dead, that made you believe her killer was either Nichols or Hardy, since she was tied up with him.
0: Go on.
2: Now, consider what would have happened if Walter Blake was the only victim. Sooner or later, you would have realized that Jerry was a suspect with the best motive of all. And by killing Irene, he made it appear that her death was tied up with the plot to clip his uncle. And we knew definitely he had nothing to do with that.
0: Well, what put you on the right track?
2: Well, you grant me that the one who tipped off the police to nab me in the stolen car wrap was the murderer. And...
0: yeah, but how can you prove it was Jerry?
2: Easy. That's too bad I didn't think of it in time. See, Jerry's car was a brand-new convertible. He'd only gotten it yesterday. Nichols never saw it. He was surprised when Jerry volunteered the keys to the car. So, how could Nichols report it stolen? He didn't know the make, the color, or the license number.
0: Hey, that's right.
2: Yeah, I only wish I thought of it before I knocked myself out. You don't know what a problem this raises.
0: Why?
2: Well, Blake was my client, and he's dead. And Jerry won't even talk to me now. So you tell me, to whom do I send my bills? This is Mike Waring, friends. 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
4: The case of the broken fingerprint. 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Les Damon was starred as the Falcon, with Florence Hallop as Irene. 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
3: Hello. Hello, operator. Operator, I want to send a telegram immediately to Box 13, care of the Star Times. Come to room 507, Hotel Belvedere. Please waste no time because this is a matter of life and death, perhaps for dozens of people. I am Dr. Fisher.
4: Waste no time because it's a matter of life and death, perhaps for dozens of people. I am Dr. Theodore Miller. Dr. Miller's telegram reached me at my apartment, special messenger from the Star Times. It was special, all right. Extra special trouble. And now, back to Box 13 and Dan Holliday's newest adventure, The Fighter Bitten. Dr. Miller's telegram reached me at 5:15 in the afternoon. At 5:32, I was on the fifth floor of the Hotel Belvedere. At 5:33, I spotted the room number, 507. Then I heard... Well, what was it? I walked to room 507. The sound became louder. I knocked at the door.
3: Yes? Who is it, please?
4: Box 13.
3: Oh, good, good. Splendid. Please do come in. Thank you for coming. Thank you.
4: You're welcome, but for what?
3: Oh, I will explain. Excuse me a moment.
4: Oh, certainly.
3: Oh, it's no use.
4: Oh, you're so right, Dr. Miller. Music like that does seem a little out of place.
3: You're joking.
4: I think you're the joker, Dr. Miller.
3: No. Please forgive me, but I am desperate.
4: Why don't you settle down and explain your telegram and this weird little concert?
3: I am Dr. Theodore Miller.
4: Yes, I know that. I'm Dan Holliday.
3: Mr. Holliday, do you know what a herpetologist is?
4: Yes, I know what it is. A snake expert.
3: Exactly.
4: So?
3: Mr. Holliday, someplace in this hotel, perhaps on this very floor, there is a dangerous snake loose.
4: Are you kidding?
3: No. I'd better explain.
4: Yes, you'd better.
3: I'm in town to address the medical society on the use of snake serums in the treatment of hemophilia. I brought a king cobra along. It has escaped.
4: Here in this room?
3: I don't know where it is.
4: Dr. Miller, thank you for the telegram and the music. I'm going.
3: Wait, please.
4: You're either a liar or you're crazy.
3: No. Look here. My credentials. The hotel manager will verify them. You yourself can check. You will see that I am who I say I am.
4: That doesn't stop you from being insane.
3: Yes, I know how all this sounds, but please believe me, we must find that cobra.
4: I can understand your concern, but you've got to understand my position, which is one I don't like.
3: If you want adventure, this is it.
4: Granted,
3: but... You still think this is a joke, yes?
4: Yes.
3: Wait a moment. Hello? Will you have Mr. Larkin come to my room? Oh, this is Dr. Miller, 507. Thank you.
4: Larkin? Who's he?
3: The hotel manager. Look, Mr. Holliday, I swear to you that I'm telling the truth. Somehow, in some way, the cobra escaped. But look, here is the case in which I usually keep it. You can see for yourself that the catch is loose.
4: I'm beginning to believe you.
3: You must.
4: It might be in this room?
3: I don't think so. I've trained the snake.
4: What?
3: Yes. When it hears a little pipe I play, it comes, because I always feed it immediately after the music.
4: Oh, but this time it hasn't come back.
3: No, come in. Ah, Mr. Larkin.
5: Have you found it?
3: No, I have not. But, Mr. Larkin, this is Mr. Holliday. He is the man from Box 13.
5: How do you do?
4: How are you?
5: Terrible. Mr. Holliday, I beg you to help us.
4: But how? I don't know anything about snakes.
5: When Dr. Miller told me what had happened...
4: Well, you should have gone to the police.
5: If we had, they would have evacuated the hotel. I can't afford that. Business isn't too good. And besides, Dr. Miller assured me he could entice the snake back with no trouble. So far, he hasn't.
4: Now, wait a minute. You're risking the lives of guests in this hotel. That's a little more important than the hotel itself.
5: I know. But what guests we have on this floor are not in their rooms.
3: And I'm sure the cobra hasn't gone far.
4: And you think he's on this floor?
3: I'm positive.
5: Then, for heaven's sake, find it.
4: Who suggested sending for me?
3: I did. I saw your ad. It was just a thought.
4: And it's one you can get out of your mind right now. The police ought to be told.
5: But the publicity...
4: You'll have to risk it.
3: Mr. Holliday, I don't want to lose that snake.
4: Well, you have already.
3: I'm sure we can get him back. For 5 or 6 hours, he'll be somnolent. He ate just before we learned he was gone.
4: Did you find out he was gone?
3: No, the cleaning maid did.
5: Yes, that's right. She saw the empty case.
4: You mean to tell me you allowed Dr. Miller to bring that snake into this hotel?
5: I didn't know he had it.
3: That is so. I've taken the cobra with me before. I don't mention it because it is difficult to find a hotel.
4: I can well imagine.
5: Mr. Holliday, will you help us?
4: How?
5: I don't know.
4: Dr. Miller.
3: Yes?
4: You're sure there's no danger for about 5 hours?
3: I'm positive.
4: All right, let's go to work.
5: Oh, thank you, Mr. Holliday. I have the help looking on the other floors. I'll be back in a few moments.
3: Mr. Holliday, you're very gracious.
4: Mm-hmm. Now, you be gracious and tell me the truth, Dr. Miller.
3: Truth? What do you mean?
4: I don't believe that snake just got away.
3: You think I'm lying?
4: Yes.
3: Well, I...
4: Go on.
3: All right. I believe someone deliberately freed the snake.
4: But why?
3: So it would strike me. Kill me.
4: Uh-huh. I was wondering why an experienced man like you are would be careless with a dangerous thing like a king cobra. It's hardly likely you'd forget about a catch on the case.
3: You're right. And, Mr. Holliday, I'm afraid.
4: Who freed the cobra?
3: I don't know.
4: I think you do.
3: I don't know. I swear it. I just don't know.
4: All right. Meanwhile, the thing's loose.
3: But what are you going to do?
4: I'll help you look for it. But if we don't find the snake in 1 hour, I'll go to the police. Well, I should have gone to the police right away. But there was something that told me not to. Anyway, we hunted. No snake. So I put in the call to the police and went back to my office. There was something bothering me, but I didn't know what it was. But I took the trouble to do a little research with Susie's help.
6: Here's what you're looking for, Mr. Holliday. This article right here.
4: What does it say?
6: I'll read it to you. Miller, Theodore E., noted
4: herpetologist?
6: Herpetologist. Famous for investigations into use and value of snake serum in various diseases.
4: Let me see. That's Miller.
6: Did you think it wouldn't be?
4: I wasn't sure, but that's his picture. And that's the man at the Belvedere Hotel.
6: Want me to read some more?
4: Yeah, go ahead.
6: Dr. Miller has been associated for the last 7 years with Dr. Roy A. Cunningham. Together, they
4: Cunningham,
6: have...
4: huh?
6: Does that name mean something?
4: No, it just makes me wonder where Cunningham is now.
6: But why?
4: Miller said he was in town to address a medical convention. He said nothing about a Cunningham. I just wondered why not.
6: Oh, here's something about Cunningham. Should I read it?
4: Yeah, you might as well.
6: Dr. Cunningham lost the third finger of his left hand as a result of snake bite. The finger had to be amputated. Do I have to read any more?
4: No, that's enough, Susie.
6: Okay. What are you thinking about?
4: I don't know, Susie. There's something bothering me. But I can't put my finger on it.
6: You'll think of it. Oh, I'll get it. Hello?
7: Mr. Holliday, please. This is the police department.
6: Oh, yes. Just a minute. It's for you.
4: Who is it?
6: Police.
4: Oh, okay. Hello?
7: Holliday, I thought you might like to hear something.
4: Oh, sure. What?
7: About a half hour ago, you reported that snake business at the Belvedere Hotel.
4: That's right. What's happened? They find the snake?
7: Uh-huh. I wish they had.
4: Well, what's happened? What's the matter?
7: Something strange happened at the Moulton Hotel, 2 blocks away from the Belvedere.
4: Now, wait a minute. You're not going to tell me they found the snake down there.
7: No, but earlier this afternoon, a man staggered into the lobby. Before he had a chance to say anything, he keeled over. He died.
4: What's all this got to do with me?
7: I'm coming to that.
4: Okay, but when?
7: Right now. You reported the snake business at the Belvedere. That's point number one. And just a little while ago, the medical examiner finished his autopsy of the dead man at the Moulton. Follow me?
4: Well, I'm trying my best.
7: Okay. Would you like me to read you the report?
4: Yes, go ahead.
7: The man's death was caused by a powerful poison which acted directly on the nervous system.
4: Did you say poison?
7: Yeah. It's from a protoglyphous snake.
4: What kind?
7: In plain English, the snake that has fixed poison fangs, like a king cobra.
4: Are you sure?
7: I'm reading a report.
4: Who was the man who was killed?
7: We don't know yet.
4: Any identifying characteristics?
7: Why'd you ask that?
4: Stopped playing games, did he or didn't he?
7: Yeah, he did.
4: What were they?
7: He was missing the middle finger of his left hand. Why?
4: Just what I thought.
7: What do you mean?
4: Look, check and see if a Dr. Cunningham is registered at the Moulton. If he is, I think you'll find that he's your dead man.
7: Okay, Holliday, and since you know so much, how'd you like to drop around and tell us how that snake got 2 blocks from where he was lost without being seen?
4: All right, I'll drop around later. But I don't know any more about it than you do.
6: Gee, Mr. Holliday, you look kind of upset.
4: Yes, I am. The man you just read about, Dr. Cunningham, died today from a bite from a cobra. But I wonder how.
6: Well, you said the snake was loose.
4: Yeah, but that cobra had to go 2 blocks. It would have been seen. And even if he did make it, you'd have to be a pretty smart cobra to pick out Cunningham.
6: Oh, you mean you think there's some connection between Dr. Miller and Dr. Cunningham?
4: There's got to be. Both men are in town. Miller admits he had a cobra, then he reports its loss. Now, why were Cunningham and Miller staying at different hotels if they were working together? And what?
6: And what?
4: And, Susie, I just happened to think of what was bothering me.

0: And now, back to The Biter Bitten, another Box 13 adventure with Alan Ladd as Dan Holliday.
1: Sure, I happened to think what it was that bothered me. But it didn't tie in with anything. At least, not right then. So my first stop was police headquarters for a chat with the medical examiner.
2: Yes, it's correct, Mr. Holliday. The autopsy on Dr. Cunningham showed definitely that his death was caused by venom. Possibly that of a cobra.
1: Uh-huh. But no trace of the cobra itself.
2: The Moulton Hotel's been searched. I have interns from the city hospital standing by with anti-venoms.
1: Anti-venoms?
2: Yes, yes. They're made from the venom itself. Often efficient in the treatment of snake bite.
1: I see. Okay, thank you, Doctor.
2: Where are you going now?
1: I thought I'd go back to the Belvedere Hotel.
2: Uh-huh. Be careful. I don't want to go through another autopsy.
1: Doctor, I'll do my best to keep from being the next subject. Oh, by the way, this Dr. Cunningham, know anything about him?
2: No, not much. His specialty doesn't interest me, but I know he was a famous herpetologist.
1: Worked with Dr. Miller?
2: I believe so. They developed a serum for the treatment of hemophilia.
1: Miller said he was to address a medical convention here. Know anything about that?
2: Yes, yes. As a matter of fact, Cunningham was to speak, too.
1: Oh? What about?
2: Well, I made some inquiries when I discovered the dead man was Cunningham. It seems he was about to present the medical profession with the results of his researches.
1: Present? You mean give them away?
2: Yes, why?
1: Would those discoveries be worth anything?
2: Well, if they're what I think they are, there's a fortune in them.
1: I see.
2: Why do you ask?
1: I'm just curious. In fact, I'm very curious. Well, thank you, Doctor. If anyone here wants me, I'll be at the Belvedere Hotel.
2: All right. And remember what I said. That cobra is dangerous. And sometimes the anti-venoms can't be administered in time.
1: Well, maybe I should have told the police my idea, but I wasn't sure. I had to make sure because I had a hunch I was dealing with a very, very clever man. I went back to the Belvedere Hotel and spoke to Larkin, the manager.
3: I don't know what to do, Mr. Holliday. There are police all over the hotel. The guests know there's something wrong. Oh, this will ruin the hotel.
1: Maybe not, Mr. Larkin. Maybe we can prove there's no cobra loose in here.
3: What? But Dr. Miller, the death at the other hotel and...
1: Yes, the death at the Moulton Hotel. But I've got a couple of ideas. Now listen. Could Miller have left the hotel without anyone seeing him?
3: Why, yes, of course.
1: All right, let's say he did.
3: What does that mean?
1: Look, Miller's telegram to me was delivered at 5:15 today. The medical examiner placed Cunningham's death at some time before 5. No later. The Moulton Hotel is only 2 blocks from here. Get it?
3: No. Unless you're implying that Dr. Miller had something to do with Dr. Cunningham's death.
1: Maybe I am. There was a motive. Cunningham was going to announce the results of the discoveries and give them away. Those discoveries were worth a fortune. It's just possible that Dr. Miller isn't quite the idealist Cunningham was.
3: He murdered him?
1: I don't know. In Cunningham's room at the Moulton, the police found 2 snakes. Cobras.
3: Oh, well then one of them bit him.
1: Maybe, but I don't think so. Cunningham knew how to handle snakes. Also, he would have had antivenin ready. Now, doesn't it strike you as peculiar that a man like Cunningham would rush down into the lobby?
3: Panic?
1: Mm-hmm. Nope, that wouldn't hold water. All his life he'd handled snakes. If one bit him, he'd move quietly, get the antivenin, and use it. Not rush around in a panic.
3: But what you're suggesting is that Miller deliberately...
1: But it'll be hard to prove.
3: We've got to go to the police.
1: With what? My story? No, I've got a better idea.
3: Well, what is it?
1: You have a pass key to Miller's room, haven't you?
3: Yes, of course.
1: Well, you phone him. Get him out of there on any pretext.
3: Why?
1: Please do it. You want this cleared up, don't you?
3: Well, yes, yes, of course. But what'll I tell him?
1: Get him into the basement. Tell him that one of your employees has seen the snake. That'll hold him down there at least until you and I are through in his room.
3: His room?
1: Mm-hmm. I've got an idea we'll find something very interesting. The ruse worked. While Miller went into the basement on a wild snake chase, Larkin and I searched through his room.
3: What are we supposed to be looking for, Mr. Holliday?
1: I'm not sure. Look, a case of antivenom. Miller has one. Cunningham would have been sure to have one.
3: Well, now that you've found it, we'd better get out of here before he comes back.
1: Not yet. Let's see what's in that closet.
3: Well, please hurry.
4: Well?
1: Well, well, well. Maybe I've found something I've been looking for. This leather bag.
4: Well, what's in it?
1: Well, it's rather heavy. And there are holes in the bottom. Now, why would a bag have holes in the bottom?
4: Holes?
1: Three guesses. But take only one. That's all you need.
5: The cobra.
1: Yeah. Larkin, take a pillowcase from the bed, quickly.
3: What are you going to do?
1: Hurry up, get that pillowcase.
3: Here you are. Now what?
1: We're going to dump the snake from the bag to this pillowcase.
3: You're crazy. It'll bite us.
1: No, it won't. It has to coil to strike. It won't be able to in the bottom of this case. Now, hold the pillowcase by the edge. With the mouth as wide open as you can get it.
3: You're a fool. You're risking our lives.
1: Snake won't strike. Now, get ready.
3: Please, be careful.
1: I'll do my best. I'm here too, remember? All right, ready? I'll open the catch of this leather bag. Now, here we go.
3: It was a snake.
1: Hold that pillowcase as far away from your body as you can.
3: What do we do with this?
1: Is there a linen closet close by?
3: Yes, in the corridor, outside.
1: Okay, tie a knot on the top of that pillowcase and put it in the linen closet. And lock the door.
3: Yes, of course.
1: I want your employees not to go near that closet.
6: Mr. Holliday.
1: What now?
6: It's Dr. Miller, coming back. I won't be able to get to the linen closet without being seen.
1: Get back in here. Close the door.
6: He has the house detective with him.
1: Well, things couldn't be working out any better than they are.
3: Mr. Holliday, I'm still holding this.
1: Toss it under the bed fast.
3: Under the bed?
1: Don't repeat everything I say. Just do it. Straighten the bed while I put this leather bag back in the closet. Go on.
3: If I ever get out of this alive, I'll personally search all baggage coming into this hotel in the future. There.
1: Okay, now we're all set. Sit down, Mr. Larkin. Pretend as though we're just waiting here for Miller.
3: I don't feel like sitting down.
1: Then stand, but try to look as though nothing's happened.
3: You asked the impossible, but I...
1: Wait a minute. Tear that extension cord loose in the baseboard. And hand me that staple that held it.
3: You're crazy.
1: All right, get out of the way.
6: What are you going to do with that U-tack?
1: Put it right here on the chair. Points outward, just about the height of Dr. Miller's ankles. There. That'll hold it, I hope.
7: Oh, Mr. Holliday.
1: Oh. Any luck down the basement?
7: No. Some hysterical maid thought she saw the snake, but it was not.
1: Well, what now?
7: We must think.
1: Mm-hmm. That's a good idea.
7: The house detective here says there is no other way but to get everyone out of the hotel.
3: We can't do that,
7: Miller. I'm trying not to.
1: Dr. Miller, did you hear of Dr. Cunningham's death this afternoon?
7: Yes. Yes, I did. I would have gone to him, but I cannot leave here.
1: Strange that a man of Cunningham's experience should have been so careless. Bitten by one of his own cobras.
7: It's the chance we take.
1: But he rushed down into the lobby. Doesn't he carry anti-venom with him?
7: Yes, of course.
1: Well, then why didn't he use it?
7: I don't know.
1: He died at approximately 5 o'clock, just 15 minutes before your wire to me.
7: Yes, that's probably so. But we're wasting time here. We should be looking for the cobra.
1: Yes, I suppose we should be. But to get back to Dr. Cunningham, suppose now I'm saying suppose, someone went to him. Someone who knew him. Suppose that someone took a cobra there and allowed it to strike Cunningham.
7: Who would do a thing like that?
1: Oh, someone who hated him because of what he was going to do. Throw away a fortune for the sake of humanity.
7: You're crazy.
1: Maybe.

0: description fits you better than it does me.
1: Where are you going?
0: We looked everywhere, but in this room. This closet.
1: Keep out of there.
0: What's this leather bag?
1: Keep away from that.
0: Why, it's just a bag and...
1: Don't open it.
0: Why not? It's empty. Look.
1: Empty. You're a liar.
0: No. No, I'm not. Look for yourself.
1: The cobra. Don't you understand? It really is loose.
0: Sit down, Dr. Miller. Sit down.
1: You fool. What did you do with that snake?
0: What snake?
1: There was a cobra in there.
0: Trying to kid me, Doctor? You told us it had escaped. Even helped us look for it.
1: No, will you please believe me? There was a cobra in there.
0: No. No, I don't believe you. And I said, sit down. What's the matter?
1: It was under this chair. It stuck. Look, the marks on my leg, fangs. Holiday, please, hand me the epipen, the case on the dresser.
0: Did you hand it to Cunningham?
1: You fool, I'll die.
0: Cunningham's dead.
1: Please, the case. I'll get it myself.
0: No, you won't. Just a minute.
1: Please, hand me the case.
0: What about Cunningham?
1: Yes, I killed him, the fool.
0: Hear that, Larkin?
2: Yes, I heard it.
0: Good.
1: The case, please, the case.
0: You won't need it, Miller. If you look down at the leg of the chair, you'll see I backed you into this.
1: A tack.
0: Uh-huh. Just a U-tack. You know, Miller, you work up a pretty good crime. But when you sent for me, you set me thinking. You should have been more careful with your story.
1: Look, under the bed.
2: The snake, it's loose.
0: Larkin, move.
1: Well, Mr. Holliday, it looks as though we're all hoist by our own petard.
0: You... House detective, get your gun out.
1: If you move quickly, that cobra will strike.
3: What will we do?
1: I'm the only one used to handling snakes. Would anyone else care to try it?
0: Larkin, look. Right at your elbow on the dresser.
3: What?
0: That little pipe. The one Miller plays. Pick it up, but do it slowly. Slowly.
3: I can't move.
0: You've got to.
1: The cobra's moving toward you, Holliday.
0: You're in the same boat, Miller. If you move, he'll go toward you.
1: Think your way out of this one, Holliday.
0: Larkin, do as I say. Take that pipe. Reach for it slowly. Go ahead.
3: Now what do I do?
0: Play it.
3: I don't know how.
1: Go ahead, Mr. Larkin.
0: You've got to, Larkin. Distract the snake's attention so the house detective can get his gun. Go on. You'll have to do better than that.
3: I can't. I don't have any breath.
0: Stand still. Try it again. That's it, Larkin. Keep it up. And stop crawling. Miller, stand still. Good boy, Larkin. You've got him coming toward you. Keep it up. Keep it up. Go on. Now, you, get your gun. Well, that seems to be that. And Dr. Miller, suppose you and I and the house detective take a little walk. And I'll tell you the first mistake you made. The one that made your whole story seem just a little false.

0: he told you something that set you to thinking. Well, what was it, Mr. Holliday?
1: Well, it wasn't much, but it started the ball rolling.
0: Well, please tell me.
1: Okay, Susie. He sent the wire to me, begged me to help him find the snake because time was precious. Now, when I got to him, he said the snake would be quiet for at least 5 or 6 hours. So, what was the big rush to get me there?
0: Oh.
1: Good night, Susie.
2: 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Vern Carstensen is in charge of production. 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
5: The Adventures of Frank Grace, starring Tom Collins. The war changed many things, the face of the earth and the people on it. Before the war, Frank Race worked as an attorney, but he traded his law book for the cloak and dagger of the OSS. And when it was over, his former life was over, too. Adventure had become his business. The Adventures of Frank Race.

0: And now we join Frank Race for The Adventure of the Reckless Daughter.
1: Night brooded over the city, and its streets seemed quiet. But he could sense the bitterness that lay beneath the apparently placid surface. This was a section of the European continent. Here the scars of war showed jagged and ugly. It was a healing, not a happy process.
2: Oh, brother. Talk about dead town. Everybody here must be between the quilts.
1: It's almost midnight.
2: That's late. In New York, things are just getting started.
1: You think it's different here, Mark?
2: Yeah, I'll say it's different. Every guy you meet gives you the dog eye. You all seem to think that... Brother, that's some kind of close.
1: Listen.
3: Hey, I say this town was dead. I'm now munching on my worries.
1: Well, how much you standing here? Let's go.
3: Look, what are we doing in this town, Race? You never did get around to telling us.
1: I don't know what the job is yet. You have to see a man by the name of McDonald.
3: Well, I can see that there's both.
2: Hey, that one just about took off my ear.
1: Sit back against this wall, and you're in the shadow.
2: Look, what goes here anyway?
1: Wait a second. But I heard someone call.
4: Hey, it's the thing.
1: The doorway over there. Come on.
4: Oh, Jesus, you made it.
1: Yeah. And thanks for the suggestion.
4: Oh, we could not leave you there, could I? Not when those bullets are really meant for me.
1: Yeah, who's on the other side of them?
4: Probably the police.
2: Cops? Leave us not stay here. There's no future in it. Let's just...
1: Well, there doesn't seem much future out here, either. Please throw in lead. If they are the police.
4: You don't believe me.
1: Yeah, I wish it went so dark. The rest of you goes with that noise.
4: You must not strike a light. We would draw the fire.
1: Which brings up the question of getting out of here.
4: There is a little cafe in the next square. We could perhaps make a break for it.
1: Well, not all of us together. But I have an idea. Which way is the cafe?
4: To our right.
1: Then I'll make a dash to the left, while you and my friend here leg it for the cafe. We'll meet there.
2: Well, let me do the solo act, right? You stay with the lady, huh?
1: No sales. That's my thought.
2: Yeah, but I'm used to driving a cab. Which makes me better at dodging things. Go ahead, get going. I'll see you later.
1: He was gone before I could protest. With two shots reaching out for him as the girl and I took the other direction. The cafe in the next block turned out to be pretty much like the rest of the city. Not much light, not much glitter. Very little sound.
4: Do I match my voice?
1: You witch. You knew you'd knock me over, didn't you? You were sure of it.
4: Oh, I'm surprised, too. Very pleasantly surprised.
1: Red hair, brown eyes, and all the accessories. And I mean all of them.
4: A woman at whom someone fires bullets. Remember?
1: You're gay. You laugh when so many of these around are grim and unsmiling. Why?
4: To waste life on anything but laughter is foolish.
1: Why?
4: Stephanie?
1: Just Stephanie?
4: That seems to be it.
1: Would it do me any good to ask you the why of the bullets?
4: Not at the moment, because we're going to be intruded upon.
5: I object to that word, Stephanie. You make it sound too personal.
1: Yendo looked at himself bloodhound. And I sensed that because of the girl, he was going to be my enemy.
4: Ray, this is Gregor Sebastian.
1: Won't you sit down?
5: You will pardon me if I do not.
4: Sit down, Gregor. It will ease that temper of yours.
5: You have a companion, I believe, Mr. Race.
1: Yes, I... What happened?
5: He is quite all right. But we will have to charge him with resisting arrest.
4: Now you know, Ray. Sebastian is a policeman. A highly placed policeman, to be sure, but a policeman, nevertheless. Gregor, do sit down and have something to drink with us. It will lighten your spirits.
5: I am not anxious to lighten my spirits. There are other things to think about.
1: Sebastian, if Mark Donovan is guilty of anything, then I am equally so.
4: And I.
5: If I thought I could make use of such a situation, believe me, I would. Your companion was guilty of physical resistance. In this country, that is serious.
4: In this country, everything is serious. Let the man go, Gregor. He was only trying to help me.
5: If I have my way, and I think I will, he shall pay a full penalty. And that, for your information, Mr. Race, is quite severe.
1: This was his parting shot. With it, he left us, pausing only a moment or so to say something to a man beside the door.
4: I'm sorry, Ray.
1: I'd better start doing something about Mark.
4: Oh, of course. I wish I could help. Will I see you again?
1: Why not?
4: I'm staying with a friend, a country woman of yours. Find the church of San Sebastian and walk through its graveyard.
1: Unusual directions.
4: Geraldine Carr is an unusual woman. I'm very fond of her.
1: I headed for the door, but halfway there, I got my eye full of trouble. The lad to whom Savant had spoken had a knife in his hand. So I jammed my way past the side door and into a small room that offered exit in the shape of a window already open. I went through this and landed on the pavement outside. I told Mark that we'd come to the city to see a man by the name of McDonald. And it was to this person that I went now. It was after midnight, but I found him still up, reading the latest blurb on the condition of Europe.
6: Oh, I never seem to sleep well in a hotel. Silly, isn't it? No, sit down, Ray.
1: I came at this hour because I have a friend who's just been thrown in jail on a petty charge. Thought he might be able to help us.
6: How long is it since you arrived?
1: About 9 hours.
6: 9 hours, and you already have a problem. Problem. This country is full of them. I know I'm in business here. I could probably do something for your friend. I'm wondering if you can do something for me.
1: I'll try.
6: I want to trigger a big expansion program here, Race. My syndicate is willing to spend millions because we know the industrial record of this nation. It's great. Naturally, to keep such a development sound, we must have insurance. But the underwriters are balking. Too much instability of government, too many factions, cross purposes.
1: Yeah, I can imagine that. The sense is just from walking the streets of the city.
6: If there's one man who ties the nation together, he's done it before, he can do it again.
1: Anton Bendine.
6: Yes, you know him. It's largely because you know him that you're here. Now, if we can persuade Van Deen to again become prime minister, the insurance companies are willing to restore protection to business. That's the most important thing that can happen to this country. I want you to talk to Van Deen, Race. I want you to persuade him to accept the post the people want him to take. If he'll say yes, President Leto will appoint him tomorrow.
1: Well, I'm surprised that he hasn't already accepted. What's the impasse?
6: Well, for some reason, he's become a recluse. Won't talk to anyone. That's why your name was mentioned, you know. I understand you once held a cellar with him, kept a full detachment of Nazis at bay for almost 2 days.
1: Yes. He's a liar, McGinley.
6: Ah, yes. Say nothing of yourself. Will you see him?
1: Yeah, as early as possible, tomorrow. I found Anton Van Deen working in his garden. I remembered him with dark, gray-streaked hair. Now his hair was almost white. But the look of him was the same. Rugged, fighting features in the eyes of a child running to receive a toy. His eyes had always carried that expression, even in battle.
7: Ray, I can't believe it. I'm so happy to see you.
1: Yeah, it seems a long time, Anton.
7: Yes, a long time. We saw some hectic days, didn't we? Now, I cultivate roses.
1: Anton, we've always been strong friends. We've always been frank with one another.
7: I can recall that with pleasure.
1: So you can understand why I'm puzzled. The people of this country want you for their prime minister. The post has been vacant for weeks, waiting for your acceptance.
7: Politics. I no longer have an interest there, Ace.
1: Well, in your case, I prefer the word statesmanship.
7: In my case, it's all the same.
1: There's something else bothering you. No man can change his mutton 5 or 6 years.
7: Yes, there is something else. Do you remember my daughter? You must. In 43, she was 17.
1: Yes, I remember. I recall that you were very close to each other.
7: Yes, we were close, weren't we? She was not only a daughter, she was a companion in arms. A child to make a man proud of himself.
1: Anton, has something happened to her?
7: I thought I had done all the proper things with my daughter. Psychologically, educationally. She saw some very bad times, like the rest of us. But I felt her to be sound inside. I've always admired the women of my country, race. Admired them for their strength and vitality. My daughter has both of those attributes in abundance. And now she insists on turning them to the pursuits of vandalism and violence. philosophy she thinks is new and different. Be gay and seek enjoyment no matter what the cost to others. This has become her only aim in life.
1: I see. But you can't let this affect you, Anton. You can't...
7: Grace, when a man cannot influence his own child, a girl to whom he has given all his talents, the best of his efforts, how can he expect to lead a nation?
1: Anton, if my memory serves me correctly, your daughter's name is Stephanie.
7: That's right, Grace. And she was always very fond of you.
1: And if my memory serves me still further, Stephanie has red hair. Stephanie Van Dien. No wonder I hadn't recognized her. I remember what she'd been like 5 years before, thin from lack of nutrition. A young girl who seemed all eyes. She'd changed. And how she'd changed. I kept walking. The thought of Stephanie Van Dien's beauty couldn't quite dispel the feeling of depression I developed in talking to her father. Because of my preoccupation, I didn't notice the car until I'd almost reached it. It stopped so as to block my passage across the intersection. There was the driver, a man sitting in back. Another man stood alongside the car, leaning slightly on a cane.
8: Mr. Ace.
1: So what?
8: You may be interested to know that your companion was set free about an hour ago with the request of a rather influential person.
1: Oh, that's gratifying.
8: I resent meddling, particularly on the part of foreigners. And I consider you and your companion to be a disturbing influence here. So I am making a suggestion. Get out of the country. If you remain here after noon tomorrow, either of you, you will be hunted down and shot.
0: We'll return to the adventures of Frank Race in just about 1 minute. And now, back to the adventures of Frank Race.
1: The overall picture had become clearer now. The country had turned within itself out of dissatisfaction. And the Corps was assuming the old pattern, dictatorship. Already it had become a semi-police state. There was a possibility that Savas had the drive to make it his party. The flame that would twist the country into his grip. There was only one remedy. Anton Van Dien must return to the post of Prime Minister, which meant that I had to see his daughter.
2: I think we could have got here a little faster. We could have done a looking by daylight. This must be it. You said a church on one side and a graveyard on the other, didn't you?
1: No, this is it only.
2: And we go through the graveyard in the dark.
1: The girl is living with Bohemians.
2: I thought you said she was staying with an American thing.
1: And by Bohemian, Mark, I mean artists. Well, they like to do things in an unusual way.
2: Well, they're doing it. What's the matter with that flashlight? Seems to be getting dim. You go walking through a graveyard at night, you...
1: Hey, Mark. Where are you?
9: Here I am, Ray. The bottom of the pit.
1: Well, his light went out. Must be the batteries. Wait a second. Yeah, there it is. Yeah. Well, I'll be darned.
9: What are you laughing at? Lucky thing I didn't break my neck. What is this, anyhow?
1: Marcus, you're in a grave.
9: I'm in a what? You're kidding.
1: An open grave.
9: You asked me to brush the fence a little.
1: Yeah, let me help you out, huh?
9: You have to reach way in. They bury him deep in this country.
1: Here, grab.
9: I got it.
1: All right, now dig in with your feet. Yeah, that's it. There we go.
2: Yeah. Oh, that does it.
1: Yeah. Well, let's see if we can find those women without any more mishaps. This turned out to be the loft over a barn. But a loft that had been decorated quite fetchingly. We found no one there, but a note had been tacked at the door. A note asking any callers to go in and wait.
2: Huh. Very cozy. I never would have thought it. Look. What's the pitch on all this, Race?
1: A beautiful girl who thinks that tearing around and involving herself in madcap escapades is fun. Even though it threatens to ruin her father's career.
2: Dames. And when they're beautiful, it makes it all the tougher.
10: Oh, Jones,
4: Mighty cynical, the pair of you.
1: Hello, Stephanie.
3: Hey, where'd you come from?
4: Oh, we had that back door, too. Hello, Ellie.
1: Why didn't you tell me who you really were?
4: Oh. You've seen my father.
1: Yeah, I saw him.
4: I couldn't resist it, Ellie. I was so mad about you when you were here before. I was only 16 then. Remember?
1: I remember a girl who could think of nothing but her country's freedom. A girl who adored her father.
4: I adored you, too. I think I could still adore you. Maybe it's a little encouragement.
2: Maybe I ought to stroll down by the graveyard and commune with the spirits.
1: Not on my account, Mark.
4: Oh, meaning you have no such romantic inclination, is that it, Ray?
1: Stephanie, why do you insist on placing your father in such a bad position?
4: You mean because I refuse to wave this flag any longer? Maybe I suffered from war nerves, too? Maybe I want a little fun.
1: Well, I gather your fun gets pretty rough. Vandalism. Must be quite a crowd you're traveling with.
4: I like them. They know how to live. All I ever really knew before I met them was how to die. This is probably Geraldine now.
10: Ken. Oh, darling, we missed you. I thought... Oh, I'm sorry.
11: Why? Because she's got another man here? Oh, I'm not sorry. He's too good looking. This must be your other American, Stephanie.
4: Oh, not as much my American as I had hoped. Ray, this is Geraldine Carr and Ted Lampson.
1: Ted Lampson looked like all America in 1948. His slacks and shoes had been yellowed by mud. But his attitude was completely casual. Geraldine Carr had the look of a nightclub hostess and the attitude to go with it.
11: You mean he's giving you trouble, Ducky?
4: Oh, he thinks I'm being a silly, willful female.
11: Why, Ray? Because she refuses to moan about the probability of the next war? Because she's sensible enough to know that having fun's the most important thing in life?
1: It's quite a breezy philosophy. Good thing it hasn't been the creed of all mankind.
11: And why not?
1: It'd still be peering out of caves.
10: It's our idea that you can be happy and still do things, Ray.
1: Well, I understand you do things, all right. Not very constructive, though, are they?
4: Do come in, Gregor, even without nothing.
8: I am not here socially, Stephanie. This time I visited officials.
4: Then I'm sure it concerns me.
8: I am sure it concerns you, my dear. The Church of San Sebastian has just been robbed. And the custodian murdered.
4: Murdered?
8: His body is lying in the graveyard at this moment with a knife in its side.
1: What was taken, Sebastian?
8: A gold statue worth a lot of money.
11: Gregor, if you think I had anything to do with it...
8: What else can I think? The way you have been acting, the things you have been
11: doing... The things I've been doing have never included thievery or murder.
8: I'm sorry, Stephanie. I must place you under arrest.
4: Race?
8: Mr. Race is leaving the country. He has less than 24 hours. I trust he is keeping that in mind.
1: I could think of nothing else but to head for the home of Anton Vendin, where the immediate reaction to my news was one of hopelessness.
12: You see, Ray? This finishes it.
1: I can see it'll finish a lot of things if we don't act quickly, including the freedom of this country. What are the mechanics of your taking over the premiership?
12: Well, I could simply be sworn in at any time. But with what has happened, I'm afraid the president will no longer be considering my appointment.
1: Let's go to him, Anton, before it's too late. President Lator, a gray little man with furrows of trouble etched across his forehead, shook his head dubiously.
13: The papers all have it by now, Anton. I am afraid the ceiling is going to run high. Yesterday, you were the hero of the people. Tomorrow, they may think of you only as the father of a murderer. Under the circumstances...
12: I understand.
13: Will you excuse me, General?
1: He left us to answer his phone. When he came back, his expression looked even more troubled than before.
12: What is it, Nikolai?
13: Gregor Savas. He insists that I summon him to the post of Prime Minister.
1: If you do, Mr. President, it'll be a move you'll greatly regret.
13: I'm afraid I'm going to have no other alternative. I have held the post open too long as it is, waiting for you, Anton.
14: And Mr. Van Deen is ready to accept it.
12: But this is a scandal, Race. We may as well give up.
13: We are a religious people, Mr. Race, and that statue has great importance to us.
14: Suppose we find it. Suppose we prove that Stephanie Van Deen had nothing to do with its theft.
13: Oh, I should be most happy.
14: And I'd like you two gentlemen to meet me at the side entrance to the Church of San Sebastian in about an hour. I think I know where to find that statue. See anyone yet, Mark?
6: Nah, nobody. But it's a good thing that moon come out behind those clouds. They wouldn't be able to see nothing. You want the president and Mr. Van Deen to come first, don't you?
14: Yes. And if I've timed it right, that's the way it'll work. If I've timed it right. There's so much that can go wrong with this, Mark.
6: Hey, here comes a couple of guys now, right?
14: Yeah, let me look.
6: The ones you want?
14: Yes. The president, Anton Van Deen. We're in this doorway, gentlemen.
12: All right, Ray.
13: Mr. Race, whatever you're going to do, you must do it quickly. I have only a short time in which to make a decision.
14: If I have time to drive, Mr. President, you've been too long, wait. In fact, there's someone now.
13: Where?
14: Coming through the graveyard.
12: Who is it, Race?
14: A countryman of mine, I'm ashamed to say. But something's wrong. He's mad company.
13: He's gone. One moment he was there, and now he's gone.
14: Come on. All right, Lampton. You can stop digging and come out of there.
13: Great. That is the one, all right. Same grave I fell into.
14: Climb out, Lampton.
13: But this is nothing but an empty grave.
14: Not entirely empty, Mr. President. Buried at the bottom of it, you'll find that stolen statue. Morty Lampton.
9: You sneak. You trapped me into coming out here.
14: Don't talk about sneaks, Lampton. You've been letting Stephanie Van Deen think you were a friend.
9: Well, you won't get away with it. I'm not alone in this.
14: Go ahead, Lampton. Tell us who else is in it with you.
9: I think I can answer that best, Race.
14: Hey, boss.
9: Yes, hey, boss. And with this, there's a present for all of you. Hey, boss. I'm in here, too. Watch out for me. You are a bungling fool. You are going to die with the rest of them.
13: He means it. He's going to kill me, too.
6: There seems to be others with him.
14: Surely. The boss is set right now to make his first push.
6: Yeah, with us is the kind Carson.
13: Wait. Let's give them something back. Mr. Race, what is going on here?
14: I'm afraid our friend Savas intends to assume control of this country. To do that, he knew he'd have to discredit Anton Van Deen. So he took advantage of Stephanie's apparent waywardness and framed this theft and murder. That's the way of it, isn't it, Lampton?
13: Yes, that's the way of it.
14: Yeah, he'd have made it stick, too. Mark Donovan hadn't fallen into this grave.
13: Oh, looks as though he may win even so.
14: Yeah, they're pinning us down while they come closer.
13: It's just a matter of time. Better time
12: to let them come closer. I welcome it.
6: You know, I still can't see how you figured this one out, right?
14: Notice this grave now, Mark. It's just about 6 feet deep, isn't it?
6: Yeah, but when I fell into it, it was a lot deeper.
14: 6 feet has always been the proper depth for a grave. But if you wanted to hide something in it, you'd make it deeper, wouldn't you? Which they did. They went right down to the yellow soil that Lanson had on his shoes.
13: Great. I think they're coming.
9: We are coming, all right!
13: Stand back, Mama Grace.
9: Grace!
6: Oh, brother. What was that?
14: Anton, you wiped them out with a hand grenade.
12: We did it once before, right? Remember? Against the same kind of people.
14: Let's get out of here, Anton. So we can have you sworn in as Prime Minister. For the second time, you...

The Adventures of Frank Race, starring Tom Collins with Tony Barrett as Mark Donovan, comes to you from Hollywood. Others heard in tonight's cast were Gene Bates, Evelyn Scott, Jack Crucian, Wilms Herbert, Joe Duvall, and Harry Lang. This series is written and directed by Buckley Angel and Joel Murcott. The music is composed and played by Ivan Dittmar. Be sure to be with us again this same time next week for another dramatic chapter in The Adventures of Frank Race. Art Gilmore speaking. This is a Bruce Ells production.

0: Marie Wilson and Charlie Butterworth for your contribution to the evening's fun. And immediately after Tiny's message, there's a little vocal contribution I'd like to make. All right, Tiny?
1: Thank you, Al. Okay, Lud? Little ballad is called Hands Across the Table. Whether it conjures up a picture of two romantic people holding hands or a picture of Junior reaching across the table for a second piece of cake, I want you to remember this one fact. Those hands, no matter whose they are, can spread the germs of many common diseases. That's why I want you to realize how important it is to keep hands clean, to wash them regularly and always before meals with White Boy, which not only removes dirt, but helps to remove germs. Teach the children this habit. Form it yourself. Always use Life Boy for hands and face as well as the bath.

massage you. Hold tight, da-da-da-da. 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Shrimpers and rice, they're very

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3: Murderers, by and large, probably lead very dull lives. But there's no doubt about the way most of them wind up. It's electrifying.
2: The National Broadcasting Company presents William Gargan in another transcribed drama of mystery and adventure with America's number one detective, Barry Craig, confidential investigator.
3: Barry Craig speaking. An office in a shabby old building on Madison Avenue isn't the ideal place to spend the summer. It isn't ideal for fall, winter, and spring either. But if you're a confidential investigator, you settle for considerably less than the ideal. When the phone rings, though, you hope. Nine times out of ten, it's only the phone company testing your reflexes. The tenth time...
4: Craig? Barry Craig?
3: Speaking.
4: This is Mark Reed, Barry.
3: Mark, I haven't heard from you.
4: Listen, I don't have much time. Can you get down here right away?
3: Well, get down where?
4: My house. The old tower house. It's right outside Dorning. That's upstate.
3: Well, I've driven through Dorning.
4: Don't drive. There's a train at midnight. Faster.
3: Well, what's my hurry?
4: Take that train. Tonight, please, Barry.
3: But why?
4: I can't say any more. So long.
3: Mark. Mark. Nothing special. We've knocked over a few beers from time to time, discussed the state of the nation, my sports cars. I'd never figured him for an especially imaginative type. On my way over to the station, I tried to tell myself it was just a fancy way of inviting me to spend a weekend in the country. But then, why had there been terror in his voice?
5: Ticket, please.
3: Here you are.
5: Getting off at Dorning, huh?
3: That's right. Now, why do conductors always punch tickets and then keep them?
5: Well, we don't, actually. Except when the passenger is getting off at the next scheduled stop. That's me.
3: How long before we get to Dorning?
5: Hour or so?
3: Train's kind of empty.
5: Late run, don't get many people.
3: Makes it nice, quiet, and dull.
5: Moon shining.
3: Well, who does that help?
5: Observation platform, back of the train.
3: Well, that's nice. Gives you a better view of nothing.
5: I wouldn't say that.
3: Oh?
5: Blonde girl back there, too. Been there ever since we pulled out of the city.
3: I'll conduct it.
5: Oh, I ain't trying to promote romance. I'm a little worried about her.
3: Why?
5: Well, she looked frightened, sort of. In fact, she stayed out there all alone for hours now.
3: Oh, it doesn't have to mean anything.
5: Well, that's why I didn't take any official notice. But I'm still worried.
3: Maybe I'll go back and see if the moon looks the same from the observation platform, huh?
5: Well, I think that might be a good idea. Only one thing I maybe ought to tell you.
3: What's that?
5: She was carrying her ticket in her handbag. When she opened it to get the ticket, I noticed she was carrying something else in that handbag.
3: What?
5: A gun.

0: an observation platform sort of go together, especially when there's a moon. Blonde and the gun are something else again. Something not nearly so nice. Oh, I'm sorry.
1: Don't move. Don't come any closer to me.
0: Okay. You don't need a gun to keep me off.
1: It's pointing right at you. I know how to use it.
0: You might try using your brains instead.
1: Don't try.
0: I'm not trying anything. All I am is a passenger on this train.
1: Sure, you'd have to say that.
0: I never saw you before, and I'm sure you never saw me before.
1: I never saw the man who tried to kill me before either.
0: Tried to kill you where?
1: Back in town.
0: But you did see him.
1: Well, not really. It was dark. He was in a car. He shot at me.
0: Well, what did the police say about it?
1: I didn't go to them. I had to make the train. Why am I telling you this?
0: I inspire confidence in small children.
1: I'm not a small child.
0: You're acting like one. If you let me reach into my breast pocket, I'll show you my credentials.
1: Credentials?
0: Yeah. My name's Craig. I'm a confidential investigator.
1: You get your credentials, but you be careful.
0: Oh, I'll be very careful. Nothing lethal about a card case, wallet. I'll dump them on a chair here, and then I'll move away. Now, you can look at them without disturbing your aim.
1: All right. Larry, Craig.
0: Yeah.
1: I'm sorry.
0: Forget it. Now, put the gun away.
1: Yes.
0: Good. Now, what's your name?
1: Ruth Adams.
0: How do you do? And why would anyone be taking pot shots at you?
1: I don't know.
0: Any attempts on you before tonight?
1: No.
0: Well, what's special about tonight? This train trip?
1: Maybe. I've never gone up before.
0: Gone up to where?
1: Dawning.
0: The girl was small, but not skimp. She was pleasant to look at, or would have been had she not been suffering from complete panic. The fact that she was getting off at dawning might have been a coincidence. I found out back in the club car. Another drink?
1: No, thanks. I feel a lot better already.
0: Fine. Now, you're getting off at dawning.
1: Yes.
0: And then you're going on to the tower house.
1: Oh.
0: So don't freeze up. My knowledge isn't necessarily guilty knowledge. But why the old tower house?
1: My uncle lives there. It's his house.
0: Mark Reed?
1: You know him?
0: Well, he's the reason I'm on this train. He phoned me, wanted me to come out immediately.
1: Well, I got a telegram from him. It was surprising because I hadn't seen him since I was a baby. He had a fight with my father.
0: And your mother was his sister?
1: Yes.
0: Is she alive?
1: No, she died years ago.
0: And your father?
1: He's dead, too.
0: Oh, don't think I'm just being nosy. I'm trying to find a pattern in... you know if your uncle has any other relatives besides yourself?
1: Alive? No.
0: Uh-huh.
1: Well, have you found that pattern?
0: The beginnings of one, maybe. The rest will have to wait until... Well, until we get to the house, which won't be long now.

0: got off the train.
1: It turned out we were the only people who got off the train. Maybe because Dawning turned out to be nothing but a decaying wooden shack by the side of the tracks.
2: This can't be Dawning.
1: Well, it is. Sign on that shack says so.
2: But...
3: Hiya, folks.
1: Easy, Ruth. It's a cabbie.
3: Buggy's all ready for you, folks. Take you right into Dawning.
1: I'd hoped we were in Dawning.
3: No. This here's only the railroad station. Town's a couple of miles south.
1: Uh-huh. Well, either way.
3: I don't have to ask you folks which hotel you'd like to stop at. Reason is there ain't but one in Dawning.
1: We're not going to a hotel.
3: Oh, visiting friends, huh?
1: That's right. Mark Reed.
3: Reed?
1: Yes, at the old tower house. You know where it is?
3: Yeah, I know where it is. It ain't south like the town. It's north a bit. Not very far. Just walk up the road here about a mile and a half.
1: Well, hold on. We're hiring you to take us there.
3: No, you ain't.
1: Why not?
3: Well, the further I stay away from that place, the happier I am.
1: Well, what's wrong with it?
3: I don't know. I never investigated.
1: Well, you could be wrong.
3: Well, I don't want to find out, mister. Would you and the young lady like some good advice? Train's back to the city coming through in an hour. Stay here and get on it.
1: Well, I'm not that crazy about trains.
3: Well, you'll thank me for that advice someday.
1: Well, I'll thank you right now. We're still going to the tower house tonight. If you're afraid to drive us there, take us into Dawning. We can get another cab there or maybe rent a car.
3: Okay, mister. Get in.
1: Ruth?
2: Uh-huh.
3: I'll take you to the tower house.
1: Thank you.
3: I didn't have to make no crack about my being afraid.
1: But you are.
3: Well, maybe I am. Maybe the reason you're so brave is because you don't know what you're getting into.
1: I didn't know, but I didn't have to be brave about anything. I was going to visit an old friend in the country, that's all. Or was it?
2: Barry, I don't like this.
1: Well, I've been in better cabs.
2: There's a feeling about this trip of lights and people, Barry.
1: Now, take it easy. Once we get to the house, it ought to be comfortable enough. Mark's a wonderful host. And it looks like we're practically there. Well, high stone wall, gate.
3: This is it, folks.
1: Oh, that gate's open. Must lead to a private road. You can turn in and...
3: Now, the house is about a half a mile from the highway here.
1: Well?
3: This is where you get out.
1: You were hired to take us to the house.
3: This is as far as I go.
1: I could make you change your mind.
2: Please, Barry, don't.
1: Okay. Let's go. How much?
3: $2.
1: Uh-huh. $2. You can keep the change.
3: What change?
1: The tip is for your courtesy and cooperation.
3: Think you're smart.
1: Get out of the cab and we'll discuss it.
3: You think you're smart?
1: Somebody must love him, but it must be uphill work.
2: Barry, I'm terrified.
1: Oh, come on. There's nothing to be afraid of.
2: No, nothing that we can see.
1: It wasn't too pleasant a half mile. The girl was frightened. The wind was blowing up. There'd be rain soon. The darkness was complete, and I didn't have the beginning of an idea of what we might be walking into.
2: Like this.
1: The thunder?
2: It was so loud. Who knows what it might wake up.
1: No. That was only a dog.
2: That was the hound of the Baskerville, but I want to go home.
1: The house is right up ahead on that rise. 50 yards more and...
4: But that dog is getting closer.
1: That's a pet.
2: Who's? Dracula?
1: There he is.
2: He's going to jump at us.
1: Doesn't look vicious.
2: He's as big as a horse.
1: Oh, here, boy. Here.
2: He's encouraging him.
1: No. Easy, boy. Easy. That's a fine animal. He's more afraid of us than we are of him.
2: We got a better reason.
1: He's quieting down. That's a good boy. Come on. We'll take him to the house with us.
2: I hope they like dogs here. Is that the house?
1: It must be.
2: Oh, I like it. It looks like a tomb, and Grant never was up here, so...
1: Oh, it's just an old house. Architect had a lousy sensibility.
4: Barry, the dog.
1: Well, what's the matter, boy? What's the matter?
2: He stopped dead. Barry, he's staring at that house as though
1: he didn't know it, that's all. Come on, he'll follow us.
2: He's not following us. Well, he's running away, Barry, in panic.
1: Well, he's a neurotic hound, that's all. Let's stop worrying about him. Your uncle asked us to come down. The house maybe isn't pretty, but so far we haven't seen anything wrong.
2: I'm sorry. Go ahead, Barry, knock.
1: Well, there's a bell pull here.
0: Oh.
1: Not exactly a happy tinkle, but...
2: I'm not sure for whom that bell's tolling, but I hope it's not for us.
1: I hope somebody answers it soon.
2: Somebody dressed in the latest in shrouds. I know I'm being silly, but if I weren't, I'd be screaming.
1: Now, you stick to being silly, while I stick to...
2: And maybe everybody went to the movies, huh?
0: Oh, you are.
1: Hello, I hope we haven't waked you, but... I'm Barry Craig, and this is Miss Ruth Adams.
0: About it.
1: Mr. Reed asked us down.
0: Who?
1: Mr. Reed. Mark Reed.
0: No, Mr. Reed, here. You better go.
1: Here, now, wait a minute. This is the old tower house, isn't it?
0: It is.
1: Then Mark Reed's here.
0: You're insane.
1: Now, that's my foot blocking your doorway. Now, Mark Reed's here. He owns the house. He phoned me earlier tonight, and he sent Miss Adams a telegram asking us both to come down here.
0: He didn't phone. He didn't send a telegram. He doesn't live here.
1: Well, maybe you don't know him. How long have you been?
0: I've been a housekeeper here for 20 years. Never heard of any Mr. Reed. There's no Mr. Reed here. Go away.
1: You could be making an honest mistake. You better step away from the door, though. We're coming in.
5: I wouldn't be so sure of that.
1: Oh, reinforcements?
2: Got a gun, Barry.
1: The complete householder.
5: I have a gun, and I'm prepared to use it. Mrs. Dunn, what is all this?
0: Some story about a Mr. Reed.
5: Reed?
1: I'll spell it for you.
5: That won't be needed. Why are you trying to force your way into my house?
1: We were invited here.
5: By who?
1: Reed. Oh, maybe I'm getting monotonous, but it's still Reed.
5: That doesn't explain your presence on my doorstep.
1: This is his home.
5: Fiddlesticks. I purchased this house 21 years ago. It is mine. My name is Loomis.
2: Barry?
1: I don't know. My head's starting to spin. Now, Mr. Loomis, has this house always been known as the old tower house?
5: It is known by that name now. Always is a long time. It has been called the old tower house ever since I have lived here.
1: Well, for a lead nickel, I'd buy the theory that Reed was a ghost. But ghosts don't make phone calls. They don't send telegrams.
5: I'm not very well acquainted with the habits of ghosts. I suggest you carry on your investigation into their customs elsewhere. I should like to shut the door.
1: Oh, sorry, but that rain's pretty strong now. Our cab's gone back to town. Mind our coming in and phoning for another one?
5: We have no phone.
1: Well, in that case, we'll accept your hospitality.
5: I haven't offered it.
1: You're not going to send a lady out in that rain.
5: Well, come in, please.
1: Thanks.
5: Mrs. Dunn, will you prepare a couple of the guest rooms for Miss...
2: Adams.
5: For Miss Adams and Mr. Craig.
0: Yes, Mr. Loomis.
5: You can wait here in this room.
1: So we'll wait.
5: I don't care for guests in my house. Under the circumstances, I cannot help myself. I hope you will find your rooms comfortable, but I do not greatly care. Good night.
1: He's been taking lessons in how to become the perfect host.
2: Thanks for trying to cheer me up. It's all so strange. Barry, where is my uncle?
1: I don't know. Do you have the telegram with you, the one he sent?
2: Well, I think... No, not with me. It would be in my bag in another purse.
1: Oh, your bag. That reminds me. I left it outside on the doorstep. I better go get it before it gets drenched to the pigskin.
2: Come back quick.
1: Well, don't worry. Now, where did I put... Second time that night, I was out on Mr. Loomis's doorstep. I began to feel like little Eva heading the wrong way. that didn't work, it would have to be the bells again. I was getting Miss Adams' bag when the door blew shut.
5: Come in.
1: Ruth. Not in the room I left her. That scream must have come from farther down the hallway. Now, what's this room?
5: It's the library.
1: Ruth. The door's locked. Where's the key?
5: I don't know. Mrs. Dunn looks after the keys.
1: Well, there's no time. Excuse me while I try to ruin a library door.
5: Now, look. The library's empty.
1: Not exactly. On the floor near the fireplace. Ruth. Ruth's the size of a baseball on the back of her head.
5: She may have fallen.
1: All but struck. Ruth. All right. Take it easy.
2: My head hurts.
1: It should. What happened?
2: Someone hit me from behind. I didn't see.
1: What made you come to this room?
2: Well, I heard groans, and the door was open.
1: Groans?
2: From him.
1: From who?
2: The man in the chair near the desk. I can't look at him. He was grinning at me.
1: Yeah, let's get you up now. Come on. There. How's that?
2: I'm all right.
1: Fine. Now, which man in what chair?
2: Right there in that.
1: There's nobody in that chair.
0: Your rooms are ready.
2: But there was someone. A man, a middle-aged man. His eyes were staring straight ahead, and there was blood on his shirt, a lot of blood.
1: Now, take a deep breath. There's no hurry.
2: He died as I came in. I could feel the cold air of death on my skin. He grinned at me, and he died.
5: Oh, this girl is hysterical. This room's always kept shut.
1: The windows? Boarded up. Only one door. Maybe it was your imagination, Ruth.
0: No. She did see something.
1: What?
0: I've lived in this part of the country all my life. That's all I know. The man she saw was the former owner of this house. He died with a bullet through his heart. In this room. In that chair.
2: Then I was right.
0: The only thing is, it all happened 80 years ago.
1: That slowed conversation down to nothing. I took Ruth up to her room. Checked it, made sure no one would be able to get in once she locked the door behind her. Then I started out.
2: Barry?
1: Yes?
2: Before I realized that man in the library was dead, I touched him. And then I wiped my hands on his handkerchief. Look at it, Barry.
1: Okay. Yeah.
2: It was blood I wiped off my hands. Do ghosts who died 80 years ago still bleed?

0: Thanks for your hospitality, Mr. Loomis.
1: Not at all.
0: We'll find our own way out. Well, how do you know? Mr. Loomis was telling the truth. Let's take a taxi, huh? We got into the cab and drove away. Took a little longer for Ruth to start worrying about it than it had taken me.
2: Barry, the cab driver, it's the same one as last night.
0: Yes, quite a happy coincidence.
2: Coincidence?
0: Keep your voice down. No coincidence at all. Our boy up front is working dirty hand and glove with dear Mr. Loomis.
2: How do you know?
0: Oh, we found out last night there was no phone at the house. How did Loomis manage to get a cab out here so early in the morning?
2: Oh. Then after he tried to frighten us away from the tower house, the cab driver stayed here. What are you going to do with that gun?
0: Apply the back end of it as soon as he slows up for the turn.
3: Like this.
0: I hadn't any choice. He disapproved of our low voice conversation. He was reaching for his own gun when I lent him mine behind the ear. The car stalled, which was nice. I tied him up, dumped him at the side of the road, and went back to the old tower house.
2: The dog, he's crying, Barry.
0: Yeah, now on the side of the house, at the cellar door.
2: Oh, he's running away.
0: Probably decided we're friends of Mr. Loomis. This is what he was listening to from the cellar.
2: That sounds like digging.
0: Let's go down and check.
2: Barry! Mr. Loomis, he's digging a hole. That body.
0: Ghost you saw last night. That's Mark Reed, Ruth. And what Mr. Loomis is digging is a grave. Isn't it, Mr. Loomis?
4: What?
0: No comments. Or have you been working too hard?
4: Get out of here.
0: I don't think so. Why did you murder Reed?
4: I didn't. He shot himself.
0: And you're trying to protect his good name?
4: Very well. I did murder Mr. Reed. A gentleman with a great deal of cash on hand. Cash he was going to leave to your charming companion.
0: You reel it off so well, keep going.
4: I have better ideas for that money. Mark Reed became frightened of Mrs. Dunn and myself, who'd worked for him for so long. He sent for you. I tried to have the cabbie keep you from coming here, but...
0: Such frankness on your part wouldn't be wise, would it? Unless something's changed. Your voice changed quality a few moments ago. Lots of changes. What happened? Mrs. Dunn show up at the head of the stairs with a gun in her hand?
4: Quick, shoot!
0: She wasn't quick enough. Amateurs never are. They don't realize how heavy a pull you need on a trigger. Don't worry about her, Mr. Loomis. I just winged her shoulder.
4: I'm not worrying about her.
0: I should have realized that. Courtesy stops outside the death cells, doesn't it? We got them all into the cab and drove to Dawning. We had a nice jail. I'm glad to welcome Mr. Loomis, Mrs. Dunn, and the cab driver. Mark Reed went elsewhere.
2: I wish he'd asked you to come to him earlier.
0: You'd have liked him, but forget it if you can.
2: I'll try. Barry, when we were in the cellar, Mrs. Dunn came in, but not from the outside.
0: From a fake door in the library is where she came. I expected her.
2: But how did...
0: You yourself told me when you went into the library, you felt a breath of cold air on your skin. But the windows were all boarded up, as I mentioned, so...
2: You knew there had to be another door to the cellar, as it turned out. You know, this is a much nicer trip than the one yesterday.
0: Mrs. Dunn just tried to kill you then. You were traveling deeper into danger. Now about the only danger you're in, unless you get to the other side of the car...
2: Is, danger this, sir? Barry.
0: Yeah?
2: I got a secret.
0: What?
2: I'm not afraid.
0: Maybe. But I am.

0: was called The Corpse That Couldn't Swim. Of course, we didn't really know whether he could swim or not.
1: To William Gargan.
0: He was dead when we met.
1: Exciting transcribed mystery drama from the adventures of Barry Craig, confidential investigator. Tonight's story, Ghosts Don't Die in Bed, was written by Lewis Vittes.

We regret that with the program you have just heard, we conclude the present Barry Craig series. We hope you have enjoyed them, and we look forward to bringing them to you again sometime in the not-too-distant future. 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

0: 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Also heard were Jack Moyles, Charles Lung, Betty Lou Gerson, and Virginia Gregg. This is John Lang speaking. Here is some information that will help you to know more about CARE, C-A-R-E. 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
2: Dangerous Assignment, starring Brian Donlevy as Steve Mitchell.

0: Yeah, danger is my assignment. I get sent to a lot of places I can't even pronounce. They all spell the same thing, though, trouble. But when I walk into the commissioner's office, I don't realize that this assignment's going to involve my trying to prevent a revolution with just two weapons, an old beat-up railroad timetable and an empty matchbook. Morning, Commissioner. Brooke said you had an assignment for me.
1: I do, Steve. You're flying to South America.
0: Well, what do I do when I get there?
1: I don't know.
0: You don't? Hey, let me have that again.
1: You heard me. I don't know. It's a very nasty mess. That's why I'm sending you.
0: I don't know whether to take that as a compliment or not. Okay, what's the deal, Commissioner?
1: Take a look at this map of South America, Steve.
0: Yeah?
1: See these two countries?
0: Uh-huh. What about them?
1: One of them's friendly to us. The other, well, not so friendly. And right now, they're accusing the friendly country of plotting against them with our aid.
0: What? Now, look.
1: Sure, sounds crazy, but unfortunately, there seems to be some pretty damaging evidence in existence.
0: What kind of evidence?
1: Some letters supposedly written by General Avila, the president of the friendly country. Plans concerning this plot are discussed in those letters.
0: Are they genuine?
1: Well, that's one of the things you're going to find out. General Avila, of course, denies ever writing them, but officials of the other country who now have possession of the letters say they're genuine without a doubt.
0: How'd this other country get their hands on these letters?
1: Last night, President Avila's son-in-law was found in a town across the border murdered. The letters were on his person. The theory is that he had double-crossed his father-in-law and was on his way to peddle a letter to this other country.
0: Well, where do I fit in this charming little deal?
1: Tomorrow morning, a meeting is scheduled in Sonoma, the capital of the friendly country.
0: Uh-huh. Why hold a meeting? Why not publish the letters?
1: The meeting is to determine whether or not the letters are genuine. Representatives from both countries will be there. Now, Steve, the whole situation is very explosive. Get down to Sonoma. Work with Colonel Peralta of the military there and try to get to the bottom of this whole mess. And above all, see that our name is clear. Well, that's it. You've got your assignment. Good luck.

0: The National Broadcasting Company is presenting Dangerous Assignment, starring Brian Donlevy in the role of Steve Mitchell, colorful, two-fisted government agent. At all those places of the world where danger and intrigue walk hand in hand, there you will find Steve Mitchell on another Dangerous Assignment.
1: Sure, I've got my assignment. Just a simple matter of getting dropped into a South American powder keg with people on each side of it holding matches in their hands. A real cinch. Well, it's Friday when my plane lands in Sonoma and I head for the office of Colonel Peralta.
2: I am most happy you are here, Senor Mitchell. And I trust that working together, we will be able to clear both my country's name and yours in this unfortunate situation.
1: Look, as I get it, the country across the border from here claims to have in their possession some letters written by your president, General Avila.
2: Si, senor. They also claim that in these letters is evidence of a plot against them, a plot involving the support of your country.
1: Yeah? Have you seen these letters?
2: Well, no, senor. They are in the custody of Senor Barrero, the representative from the other country.
1: Do you think your president actually wrote them?
2: Oh, I cannot bring myself to believe it, senor. General Avila is an old man in a wheelchair. What designs could he have on another country, particularly a country which is more powerful than we are?
1: I don't know.
2: Senor Mitchell, as second in command of my government, this places a heavy responsibility on me. I must either accept the proof or accept the consequences.
1: Well, I guess the first step is to get a look at these letters, Colonel.
2: Yes, si, senor. And that we will be able to do shortly. The meeting will take place in 1 hour at the villa of Baron Ludwig.
1: Who's Baron Ludwig?
2: An ex-German nobleman who has been living in this country for several years.
1: How does he figure in this deal?
2: Oh, because of his interest in diplomacy and international relations. He has been selected as what you might call a referee in this dispute. Come, we will drive to his villa.
1: Okay. Brother, some joint. This Baron Ludwig must be a well-heeled gent.
2: He seems to be quite wealthy.
1: Who all's going to be at this meeting, Peralta?
2: A delegation from the two countries, Baron Ludwig, and a few press correspondents. I believe that is Senor Barrero's suite there, the head of the stair there. I suppose I must compose myself before we enter.
1: What do you mean?
2: This Barrero, the representative from the other country, I find it exceedingly difficult to control my temper in his presence. Naturally, he and I are, what you might say, on opposite sides of the fence in this matter, but beyond that, I dislike the man intensely. I do not trust him.
1: I see.
3: Enter.
4: Colonel Peralta.
2: Good afternoon, Baron Ludwig. And Senor Barrero.
3: Peralta.
2: May I present Senor Mitchell from the United States.
4: Herr Mitchell. We've been awaiting your arrival so that the meeting could be opened.
1: I understand you're acting as a sort of referee in this deal, Baron Ludwig.
4: Yeah, I'm a student of politics, Sir Mitchell, and so it was with great delight I learned I'd been selected as arbiter by both countries.
1: And you, Senor Barrero, you're the one who has the letters in his custody,
3: You're quite right, Senor Mitchell, and I assure you, you will find it difficult to explain your government's unsavory position in this matter.
1: Oh, now, look.
3: You profess a policy of non-intervention, yet these letters will show your intention to furnish direct military aid to Colonel Peralta's country.
2: Senor Barrero, you have no right to talk like this. Nothing has been proven, nothing.
3: I assure you, Colonel Peralta, every word I utter is backed by the most undeniable proof.
2: Barrero,
3: and you have no right to...
4: Gentlemen, please. These are matters to be discussed calmly over the conference table, not heatedly here in Senor Barrero's suite.
1: Look, Barrero, so far I've heard a lot of talk about these letters, but I haven't seen anything of them.
3: I see. You would call me a liar?
1: I wouldn't call anyone anything until I've seen the letters, and maybe that should go for you, too.
3: Very well. You shall see the letters. I have them in an envelope in this wall safe. I see it is necessary to convince these wishful skeptics of the very existence of the letters. So, I have them in this envelope. I will take them out and hold them for you.
1: Trusting soul, aren't you?
3: Your government has shown it cannot be trusted. Why should I trust one of its representatives?
1: Look, Barrero, I'm getting a little tired of your...
3: See, they make very interesting reading, don't they?
2: I cannot believe it.
3: That is enough for now, gentlemen. The letters will be read in their entirety at the conference. I merely wish to satisfy you of their existence.
4: But, Senor Barrero, there is no point in locking the envelope up in the safe again. We're all here. We may as well proceed to the conference room next door.
3: Very well. I will bring the envelope.
2: Come on, Saul. Si, senor.
4: Barrio, as long as I will be presiding over the conference, perhaps it would be fitting for me to carry the letters into it myself.
3: Gracias, Baron Ludwig, but I will carry the envelope.
4: As you prefer. Come along, gentlemen.
3: So, Peralta, you seem strangely quiet. Is it perhaps that you are worried now that you have seen that the letters really do exist?
1: Maybe Peralta is wondering, like I am, if those letters are genuine, Barrero.
3: Colonel Peralta, you have undoubtedly seen many samples of General Avila's handwriting.
2: Well, I...
3: Have you not?
2: Well, of course I have. Barrero, I refuse to be cross-examined this
3: Would way. You say that the letters in this envelope are forgeries?
4: Gentlemen, I suggest that we postpone further discussion until the conference begins.
3: Very well. I am sure Peralta would prefer that, the way he squirms.
2: Barrero, I warn you.
3: And as for you, Senor Mitchell, perhaps you will be interested in knowing that there are three handwriting experts waiting inside this room.
5: Good afternoon, Baron Ludwig.
4: Ah, Barbara, my dear. We were just going into the conference room. May I present Herr Barrero?
5: Hello.
3: How do you do?
4: Colonel Peralta.
2: What is it, Senor?
4: And Herr Steve Mitchell from the United States.
2: Hi.
4: Gentlemen, Fräulein Dawson from the Hemisphere News Service.
1: Oh, Hemisphere News Service. You're here to cover the conference, Miss Dawson.
5: Mm-hmm. From what I've heard so far, there should be a few headlines in it.
1: You sound pretty happy about it.
5: Oh, I hope everything turns out okay, of course. But a gal has to make her living, you know.
4: Let us go in, gentlemen. I believe the other delegates are already inside. I am. After you, my dear.
5: Thanks, Baron.
1: Peralta.
2: Si, senor.
1: You didn't seem to have much to say when Barrero asked you if those letters looked genuine, do you?
2: Mitchell, I am no handwriting expert, but I have seen many samples of our president's handwriting, and those letters look like the same writing.
1: Mm, that's not good.
2: No, Senor Mitchell, indeed that is not good. It is very bad.
4: Please be seated, gentlemen. We will open the conference.
1: Sit down at a large round table, all except Colonel Peralta, who remains standing. Barrero is in Baron Ludwig's left, and a couple of other delegates, Barbara Dawson, the newspaper correspondent, and myself. As Ludwig goes through the opening formalities, Barrero opens the envelope and glances inside. Peralta, who's standing behind him, cranes his neck over Barrero's shoulder, then gives me that sick look again. Barrero closes the envelope and places it beside him on the table as Ludwig motions for him to speak.
3: I shall make my remarks brief. I have in my possession letters which prove conclusively that the government headed by General Avila and represented by Colonel Peralta has been negotiating a secret agreement with the United States which constitutes a direct plot against my country. Furthermore...
5: Oh.
4: What is it, Barbara?
5: Nothing. I feel a little faint.
4: Barbara!
5: All right, now. I just lost my balance for a moment.
3: You knocked my envelope to the floor.
5: I'm sorry. I'll get it.
4: Here. Let me.
5: Here. It went under the table. I've got it. Here you are, Senor Barrero. I'm sorry.
4: Please continue, Senor Barrero.
3: Very well. As I was saying...
5: I demand that this meeting be stopped. It is an insult to my father.
3: What is the meaning of this, Senora Margarita?
2: Oh. Who is she, for all of
3: you? General Avila's daughter.
5: Oh, thank God, me.
3: Senora, please, now. Watch out the table.
2: Senora Margarita... She will do your father the most good by returning to the palace at once.
5: Oh, but Colonel Peralta, this meeting...
2: This meeting is necessary and in order, Senora. I beg of you, return to the palace.
5: Oh, very well, Colonel. You would let me know the outcome.
2: At once.
4: Come, Senora.
2: I'm afraid this outburst did not do our cause any good, Mitchell.
1: No.
4: Now, gentlemen... I believe we may continue.
3: Baron Ludwig, I do not feel it too much to ask that this conference be spared from further interruptions of this nature.
4: I trust we will. Please continue with your remarks, Signor Barrero.
3: Very well. As you know, the letters in this envelope before me were found on the body of General Avila's son-in-law, the late husband of the young Signora who burst in here so dramatically a moment ago. Our theory is that...
1: Look, Barrero, suppose we get down off that theory cloud and start...
3: Oh, yes. You wish facts, Senor Mitchell. Very well. First, I will show these letters to the handwriting experts. Then I...
4: Barrero, what is the matter?
3: It is not possible.
1: What's not possible?
3: The envelope, it is empty. The letters have disappeared.

0: In all the strange and far-off places in the world, wherever there is mystery, intrigue, and romance, there you will find The Man Called X. Herbert Marshall stars as The Man Called X in just a short while over most of these NBC stations. The Man Called X is a man without a name who travels the world over on missions of danger and counter-espionage. 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Tonight, it's The Man Called X. Tomorrow, The Big Show, right here where you hear the chimes. And now, back to Dangerous Assignment and Steve Mitchell.
1: I hold you responsible for the disappearance of these letters.
2: Guerrero, I have had enough of your accusations. I had nothing to do with it.
3: Where is the phone?
2: I am sorry, Senorita Dawson, but I forbid it.
3: This is news. It's important.
2: It is more important that those letters be recovered. No one is to leave this room.
3: Oh, that's great.
1: See here, Peralta,
2: this incident has occurred in my country. I must take charge. I will post guards around this via, and no one will leave it until those letters are recovered.
4: Might be a good idea if we were all searched, Peralta.
2: Si, senor. I insist on being searched first.
4: Okay, Colonel, that sounds fair enough. And after you've been searched, we'll all follow suit.
3: All of us, Steve?
4: Yeah, I... Well,
3: Looks like I'm sort of a complication, doesn't it?
4: Yeah.
3: So what do? Draw straws to see who gets the honor?
4: Oh, I'll furnish the straws.
5: I do not think that will be necessary, Barbara, my dear. If it's satisfactory with all concerned, my wife will search you in the next room.
3: Oh, shucks.
5: Now, gentlemen, if you will line up next to the wall, we will begin.
4: So everybody gets frisked, but the letters aren't on anybody. Pretty soon, Barbara and Ludwig's wife comes back in the room, and Ludwig's wife reports no letters on Barbara. Guerrero looks like he's on the verge of apoplexy and keeps throwing nasty glances at Peralta, who at this point is squirming like a worm on a hook. Finally, he motions me over to one corner of the room.
6: Mitchell, who could have taken those letters?
4: Search me. Well, no, you already have.
6: Hmm?
4: Oh, skip it.
6: Oh, we must find out. This whole affair is playing right into Barrero's hands. My government is being dishonored.
4: Look, let's go back over everything that happened.
6: Very well. Barrero brought the envelope into the room.
4: Yeah.
6: As you remember, he opened it and glanced inside briefly as the conference started.
4: Yeah, you were standing behind him. I saw you craning your neck over his shoulder.
6: Yes, senor. At that moment, the letters definitely were in the envelope. I saw them.
4: Then he closed the envelope again and put it on the table beside him. He started to talk and... Wait a minute.
6: What is it?
4: Barbara Dawson, remember? She started to the water cooler or
6: something. See, and suddenly lurched into the table.
4: Yeah, and knocked the envelope to the floor. I wonder if she...
3: Talking about me, Steve?
4: What? Oh, Barbara. Yeah, as a matter of fact, I was talking about you.
3: No, I'm flattered.
4: You shouldn't be. What I was thinking wasn't good.
3: Why, Steve, and I didn't realize you knew me that well.
4: Well, I was thinking that fainting spell of yours came at a very convenient time.
3: Oh, that? I don't know what hit me, Steve.
4: Well, whatever it was, you sure snapped out of it in a hurry, didn't you?
3: Look, what are you trying to say?
4: I'm trying to say that maybe it wasn't just an accident you're knocking that envelope off the table when you did.
3: What do you mean by that?
4: You could have switched envelopes under the table when you reached down to pick it up.
3: Mind telling me why I'd do a thing like that?
4: I can think of one good reason. Those letters right now are worth a lot of money to both countries.
3: I see. Play one against the other and sell to the highest bidder, huh?
4: It's an interesting theory, isn't it?
3: Oh, very interesting. But there are just a couple of little things wrong with it.
4: For instance?
3: In the first place, you're giving me credit for a lot more interest in this deal than I have.
6: Exactly what is your interest in this matter, Senorita Dawson?
3: I'm a reporter, pure and simple. Well, simple anyway.
4: And you have no connection with any of the parties involved?
3: Of course not. And here's the other little thing wrong with your theory, Steve.
4: Hmm.
3: I was searched too, remember? No letters.
4: Yeah, yeah. Well, Colonel, looks like we better go into a huddle again.
6: Si, senor.
3: Well, let me know if you round up another suspect. I'm still looking for a headline.
6: Mitchell.
4: You're probably thinking the same thing I am, Colonel Peralta.
6: What do you mean?
4: I can tell by your face you just remembered another incident that took place in this room before the letters turned up.
6: Why,
4: wait a minute. General Avila's daughter came bouncing into the room.
6: Oh, but surely, Senorita, Margarita is not to...
4: You could... She could have staged the whole deal to give her an opportunity to switch envelopes.
6: Oh, Senor Mitchell, You must realize I cannot go to the palace and make such an accusation.
4: You don't have to go. I will. Just write me out a pass to get through your guards. Peralta hands me a relieved look and a pass, and I head for the palace. On the way, I pick up enough remarks from the townspeople to tell me that the news of the letter's disappearance has spread fast. They're beginning to gather in street corners, and what they're saying is not good. I show my pass to a guard, and he takes me to Signora Margarita's suite on the second floor.
7: What do you wish, Signor Mitchell?
4: The letters have disappeared, Signora.
7: What?
4: That surprise you?
7: But of course. Why shouldn't it surprise me?
4: I was sort of wondering if you're the one who took them.
7: Senor, you're joking.
4: Pretty bum joke. Look, I know you want to help your father, to shield him if you can, but...
7: Shield him? I don't have to shield him. He's innocent. He never wrote those letters, I'm sure of it.
4: Oh, is that what he said?
7: My father would consider it beneath his dignity to say anything about it.
4: I see.
7: It is true that he is not well liked by the other country. He has more than once refused to cooperate with him. But it is always in the interest of freedom for his people that he did so.
4: Look, I'm afraid this is all a little beside the point right now. Those letters are still missing.
7: But I did not take them.
4: Wasn't it your husband on whose body the letters were found in the first place?
7: See, it was. But I think somebody placed those letters on my husband's body after they had killed him.
4: Oh?
7: My husband was a good man. Weak? See, the kind of weakness that led him to such people as that woman, that Senorita Dawson. But
4: oh, wait a minute. You mean Barbara Dawson, the press correspondent?
7: I do not wish to speak further of it, Senor. It's a private matter.
4: I see.
7: You have said I would like to help my father. And you're right. There is nothing I would not do to help him. But do you not see that if I had taken those letters, I would be hurting him far more than helping him?
4: Yeah, I see that perfectly, Senora. I just want to be sure that you see it, too.
7: You must believe me. I do.
4: Okay. I guess that convinces me. It also leaves me right where I started, in the middle of nowhere. But you have given me one lead, and a pretty interesting one at that. I think I'd better follow it up. So I leave the palace, shove my way through the gathering crowd back to Ludwig's villa to have another little chat with Barbara Dawson. Then, as I'm walking along a dark street, I pass a car parked at the curb. I get down the sidewalk away when I realize that the car has started up and is following me slowly with the lights off. I speed up. The car does likewise. I slam around the corner and hit the sidewalk. By the time I get to my feet, the car is halfway down the block, so it looks like someone figures I'm getting warm anyway. I get back to the conference room at Ludwig's villa. The others are still there. I motion Colonel Peralta over to a corner.
6: What did you find out, Mitchell?
4: Signora Margarita says she didn't take the letters, and I believe her.
6: Mitchell, quite frankly, I don't know what to do. I cannot hold Barrero in check much longer. He's getting uglier about this by the moment. There has always been a rift between General Avila and Barrero's country. If those letters are not recovered quickly, that rift may turn into war.
4: Yeah.
6: Have you no theory at all as to what might have happened to those letters?
4: Matter of fact, there are a couple of theories pecking away at my brain, but they're pretty wild.
6: Tell me what they are. Perhaps they are not as wild as you think.
4: Well, one of them we'll let ride for the moment.
6: But the other?
4: Barbara.
3: Oh?
4: Would you come here a moment?
3: Sure, Steve. Not another suspect, Steve.
4: Yep. You again.
3: What? Now, look, we've been all over this before.
4: You told me earlier that you didn't know any of the parties involved, but I just found out from Signora Margarita that you were pretty well acquainted with her husband.
6: What?
3: Look.
4: You didn't tell me that. Why not?
3: Are you kidding? You got a glimpse of that little spitfire in action. I'm supposed to go around spreading the news that her husband bought me a drink or two?
4: Well, it looks like somebody killed him and planted the letters on him. That somebody could have been you.
3: Look, I was 100 miles away when he was killed, and I can prove it. And as far as my stealing the letters, Baron Ludwig was right beside me when I picked them up.
4: Yeah, that's the point. And it was Ludwig's wife who searched you, wasn't it?
3: Why, yes, but...
8: What are you trying to say, Herr Mitchell?
4: Well, those letters are worth a lot of money to either side, Ludwig. Enough money maybe to make a two-way split worthwhile.
8: Indeed? Ah, yes. I think I see your line of reasoning. And I must admit it would appear logical. Barbara takes the letters, and my wife searches her in the next room and receives the letters from her. Quite sound, except for one thing.
4: What's that?
8: Motive. I've never had an active interest in the affairs of these two countries. And as to the money involved, I'll be glad to show you my bank book, Herr Mitchell. Then I think you will see that any amount I could realize from the letters would be, as you might say, but a drop in the bucket.
4: Okay, okay. So the letters come into this room, then they disappear. And they're not on you or me or Barbara or Peralta or Barrero. So I suppose a little bird flew in the window and carried them out. Either that or... What is it, Sergeant?
1: There is trouble at the palace.
6: Trouble? What trouble?
1: An angry crowd has gathered outside. They are shouting that General Avila and the United States are dragging them into war. And they are throwing rocks at the window.
6: I must get there immediately and safeguard the president.
1: I will see you later, Mitchell.
6: Okay.
1: Peralta!
9: Where is he going?
4: To the palace, Barrero. There's trouble there.
1: Gentlemen, this whole affair has dragged on long enough. I shall wait no longer. I must make full representation to my government of the entire matter.
3: Oh, let's get this thing settled one way or another so we can go home. I'm sick of this joint.
4: No sicker than I am, Barbara.
3: Got a cigarette, Steve?
4: Sure. Here's a match.
3: Your matchbook's empty.
4: Oh, yeah. Wait. I think I got another one. Yep, right here in the same pocket.
3: What's the matter?
4: Looks like Peralta was right when he said my theories might not be so wild after all.
3: What are you talking about?
4: Let's skip it.
1: I'm going to my suite to dictate my report.
4: That's a good idea. Come on, I'll go with you.
1: Let me assure you I do not need your help, Mitchell.
4: Come on.
1: Outside. Mitchell, what is the meaning of this?
4: I've got to talk to you, Barrero, and your suite is a good place.
1: Talk to me? What about? The time for talk is past.
4: Here we are.
1: Mitchell, will you be good enough to explain what this is all about?
4: Sure. You see, I'm like you are, Barrero. I don't trust any of the others.
1: Quite flattering that you should select me to trust, particularly when I do not trust you. But I still do not understand what you
4: have... I have got an important piece of evidence in my pocket, evidence that'll unravel this whole deal. I want you to lock it up in your safe for me.
1: Evidence? What is this evidence?
4: Here, lock it up right away.
1: Why, this is only a railroad timetable.
4: I know, but there's a code in it.
1: Code?
4: Believe me, I know what I'm talking about, Barrero. It's got to be locked up.
1: But... Very well. I still do not understand this, Mitchell.
4: It doesn't matter whether you do or not at this point, Barrero.
1: The safe is open, Mitchell. And in it, a gun.
4: That doesn't surprise me.
1: Get back!
4: You can't shoot with this lock on you.
10: Drop it or I'll break your arm.
1: No, I
10: drop it.
1: I will not.
4: Barrero slumps to the floor, trying to plug me. He's done likewise to himself. I fish in the safe and pull out another envelope. This one's got the letters in it, right where they've been all the time. Five will get 10, they're forgeries, but that can be checked later. Right now, I've got to get to the palace before the mob gets General Avila. I head there in a hurry and up the back stairs to General Avila's suite on the second floor. The general's sitting in his wheelchair with his daughter standing beside him. There's a large flag draped over the balcony rail, and behind it stands Colonel Peralta trying to quiet the angry, shouting mob below. Then I wait for Peralta to finish his speech.
11: Listen to me! We want peace! This matter will be settled peacefully! I, Peralta, pledge to you that there will be no war!
4: Quite a speech, Peralta.
6: Huh. Mitchell. Well, I did what I could. General, I'm afraid the feeling against you is quite intense. I feel it necessary to ask for an order giving me control of the militia. For some reason, the people seem to be looking to me to preserve order and peace.
4: Does that surprise you, Peralta?
6: Huh?
4: Isn't that just the way you and Barrero planned it?
6: Mitchell, what are you saying?
4: I'm saying that this whole deal with the letters was rigged between you and Barrero's outfit as an excuse for you to stage a coup and take over the government.
6: No, that is a lie.
4: With the support of the people who would figure you were saving them from war.
6: General, do not listen to Mitchell. He is insane.
4: Am I? The whole deal depended on our believing those letters actually came into the conference room. You said you saw them when Barrero opened the envelope. You lied.
6: No, I did not.
4: The letters were in the safe all along. That was an empty envelope Barrero took out of the safe, just like the empty matchbook I took out of my pocket.
6: I tell you that...
4: Great time to be without a gun, isn't it?
6: Wait, I have a knife.
10: You have a knife.
12: He's going out into the balcony. Do not let him get away.
10: Don't worry. My bare hands are enough for you, Mitchell.
4: Try one of mine.
12: Oh! He's dying! Oh!
4: Brother, right over the rail.
12: Say so, Mitchell. You are all right.
4: Yeah, I guess I can't say as much for Peralta, though.
12: Oh, look at him. Lying down there, dead.
4: Yeah, he got tangled up in the flag and lost his balance.
12: And now the flag he was trying to betray is his shroud. Quite fitting, senor.
4: Yeah, I guess it is. Funny. Peralta figured he was really going to be riding the gravy train. I guess he didn't realize it's just like any other train. There's always the chance it can get flagged down.

0: 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Be with us next week at this time when Brian Donlevy, starring in the role of Steve Mitchell, will embark on another Dangerous Assignment. Dangerous Assignment came to you from Hollywood. 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

around Dodge City and into territory on West, there's just one way to handle the killers and the spoilers, and that's with a U.S. Marshal and the smell of gun smoke.

0: Gunsmoke, starring William Conrad. The story of the violence that moved west with young America. And the story of a man who moved with it.
1: I'm that man. Matt Dillon, United States Marshal. The first man they look for and the last they want to meet. It's a chancy job, and it makes a man watchful.

0: Here, I've got to figure this thing out now. There you are, Matt. Get out of that one.
1: I will, Doc.
0: Well, then go ahead. Go ahead, Matt.
2: Oh, I've been waiting a long time to teach you how to play checkers.
1: Uh-huh.
0: You see? You thought you had me, didn't you?
1: I have, Doc.
0: Oh, yeah. Go on, then. Go on.
1: How's that?
0: Where'd you see that one?
2: Well, never wait.
1: You're beat, Doc, and you know it.
2: Just a moment, huh?
0: Just a moment. This isn't so bad, you know. It's not so
1: all right,
0: bad.
1: Then go ahead and get out of it.
2: Hello. There's Chester, Matt. You better go see what he wants.
1: Oh, no, Doc. I'm not going to leave you alone with this boy.
3: Hey, Doc, you in there? I need help.
2: Why, he's calling me. Oh, no. Look what I did. Oh, I'm sorry.
1: Yeah, I'll bet you are.
2: Oh, I'd have gotten out of it now. I saw the move.
1: Yeah, I know you did, and you made it. What's all the ruckus about, Chester?
4: I got me a sick dog across my horse.
1: A what?
4: A sick dog?
2: I'm going back in.
1: Stick around, Doc.
4: He's awful sick, Doc. You gotta help.
2: Yeah, what's the matter? Somebody shoot him?
4: No, he's been up against a wolf face.
2: Well, my goodness, Chester, I'm not a veterinarian.
4: Doc, this dog's in a pig. He's about to die.
2: No.
1: Hey, you want him up in your office, Doc?
2: No, I don't want him up there.
4: Oh, Doc.
2: Well, of course, a paying customer might see me working on him here. Oh, all right. Come on.
4: Grab a hold there, Doc. I got this hand. Now, them snarls and bites don't mean nothing. He's been doing that at me all the way back from Finey.
1: Put him down, Chester. He'll bite you the way you handle him.
2: Well, I got
1: there, boy.
4: There we are.
1: That's fine. Okay, get it easy.
2: That's good, man. Who's going to pay for this, Chester? Yes. I've only had a $15 week so far.
4: Well, why don't you see if you can save him first, Doc?
2: Oh, I'll save him, if it's what you said. It's strychnine poison.
1: Somebody open the door, will you?
2: Open the door, Chester. I'll take him on in there. That's right. And shut the door, Chester.
4: I will.
2: Okay. That's it, man. That's fine. Easy.
1: Yeah, get easy in the door. That's it, boy. Hey, this is Spiny Murphy's dog, isn't it, Chester?
4: I'm going to keep him, Mr. Newman.
1: I said this is Spiny Murphy's dog, isn't it?
0: Looks more like a wolf than a dog. Oh, easy.
1: Chester.
4: Mister?
1: Does Spiny Murphy know that you got his dog?
4: No, sir. Well, I mean, I don't know what...
2: Will you two get out of here? Let a man prostitute his talents in peace?
1: Take it easy, Doc.
4: I got me a name for him.
2: Pal. Oh, pal. Oh, that's very original, Chester. Yeah. Go on, wait outside, the both of you.
4: Poor dog.
1: You know, Chester, this could spell trouble for you.
4: How do you mean?
1: Well, you know, Miss Murphy beats up on Spiny every now and then.
4: And she?
1: Well, Miles told me yesterday that Spiny was in his store.
4: And she beat up on him again?
1: Miles said he could hardly walk.
4: She's a downright mean woman, ain't she? I don't know how many men stays married to one like that.
1: That's not the point, Chester.
4: It ain't.
1: Spiny got that dog for protection from her.
4: Well, I've been wanting me a dog for a long time, Mr. Jones.
1: Yeah, I know, but don't take that one.
4: Yeah, but if Spiny poisoned him, then he don't deserve it.
1: Well, maybe it wasn't Spiny.
4: No?
1: Maybe it was his wife.
4: Well, are you saying I shouldn't have tried to save him?
1: No, you'd have to do that, but you expect her to thank you when you bring him back.
4: Well, she's not... Well, then she wouldn't get after me, would she?
1: She will if you bring the dog back. And I will if you don't.
2: Here, boy. Yeah. That's the boy. Right inside.
1: Hello, Doc. You got him on his feet already?
2: Yes. Where's Chester?
1: Oh, I sent him out for the mail.
2: Oh, well, that's a good thing. He's been hounding me all morning about this wolf he found. I wouldn't let him see me.
1: He's been after me, too. That's why I had to get rid of him. How are you, boy?
2: Where are you going to keep him, man?
1: How are you, boy? Oh, we're not, Doc.
2: You're not? Well, Chester's going to be mighty disappointed.
1: Yeah, I know. Come here, boy. Come on. Why didn't you wash him up some?
2: Wash him up some? It was bad enough just working on him without trying to wash him up.
1: Well, he was friendly enough, weren't you, boy? Dog really smells.
2: Why do you think I brought him down here?
1: I'm going to put him out in the cell section. Come on, boy. Come on, this way. That's a boy. Is this the rope that was on him?
2: Oh, I guess so.
1: Spiny must have been really afraid he'd get away. Go on now. Go on in there. That's it.
2: You're kind of unfair to your prisoners, aren't you, man?
1: Well, they can complain to Chesky.
5: Dylan, there wasn't no mail down there. There was...
6: No. What you doing down here? Where's Pat? Well,
2: Chester, I've got bad news for you.
5: Oh, now, Doc, now, don't tell me that. That dog kindly took to me.
2: Now, Chester, just take it easy now, boy. There was nothing that I could do.
5: Oh, my land.
2: He lived.
6: What? Where's he at?
1: He's out back. But I wouldn't go out there, Chester.
5: Old pal, Doc, you're a wonder.
1: Watch it, Chester.
5: Come on out. Oh, Doc, you've done fine. He looks right lively now.
2: He does?
1: Chester, I can't imagine how it could happen the way he goes after you, but don't get too attached to that dog.
5: Well, why not?
1: Because this afternoon, we're going to take him back where he belongs.

0: Oh, come on, pal. Don't drag back that way. This only just don't seem right somehow.
1: What doesn't, Chester?
0: What we're doing here. Reading this poor old dog right back into the trouble that got him the way I found him.
1: And I'm going to try to put a stop to that.
0: Well, Ms. Murphy don't seem to be the appeasing kind, if you ask me.
1: Maybe I can get Spiny to prefer assault charges against her this time.
0: Now, you know he won't do that. He's a scare to her.
1: Well, if it was a case of wife beating, I'd be jailing him without charges.
0: Well, I guess you would at that. There it is, Mr. Dillon.
1: Yeah. Smoke coming up. Somebody's home. Let's leave our horses here, huh? Spiny every now and then.
2: And the suit?
1: Well, Miles told me yesterday that Spiny was in a store. You getting down?
0: Well, I just thought I'd kind of wait here, Mr. Dillon. I'll hold pal's rope.
1: Are you afraid, Justin?
0: Well, no, sir, I'm not. It ain't that.
1: Oh, you get down. Here, give me the rope. That dog picks a chunk up. Come on.
0: Okay.
3: Oh, so you're the one that got him.
0: Here she is, Mr.
1: Dillon. Hello, Mal.
3: The marshal, is it? So the little spineless wonder has had to go and get him a man to back him up.
1: I haven't seen Spiny, Mal.
3: Oh, you don't need to lie to me, Marshal Dillon. I've been expecting you.
0: We brung your dog back, ma'am. That's all.
3: And you can take him right away with you. I don't want that mangy critter around here, dead or alive.
1: Mal, I hear that you, beat up on Spiny again.
3: You hear right, Marshal. And if he was to show up now, I'd do it all over, threatening to sick that dog on me the way he did.
1: Where is Spiny, Mo?
3: I don't know. But you better find him and bring him back.
1: Oh, I thought you were finished with it.
3: Oh, it's not like that at all, Marshal. I kind of miss the little fella. You've been fighting it out on these plains for 15 years now.
1: I think you've gone too far this time.
3: What do you mean?
1: Miles McTagg told me Spiny could hardly walk when he came in for supplies the other day.
3: Supplies? I didn't send him for no supplies.
1: Well, Miles said he bought enough to keep him a month.
3: Then he's holed up somewhere, the gutless little weasel.
1: Maybe he's had enough.
3: You better be finding him and sending him home before I bring charges against him.
1: Charges? What for?
3: For desertion. What else?
1: Desertion.
3: And when you do find him, tell him to come back and act like a man for a change.
1: If I find him.
3: If you find him? Oh, Marshal, the man you are. I can tell a man when I see one. Oh, Marshal, dear, come in and have a drink.
1: No, thanks, Marl. We got a big day ahead of us.
3: Ah, that Spiny won't even touch the stuff, and I miss the companionship of a friend to share it with.
1: Well, some other time, Marl, huh? When Spiny's back.
3: But if it's him you're worrying about, you could spit in his eye and drown him.
1: Look, Marl, there's just one thing I want to tell you. You treat Spiny right when he comes back, or I'll have to do something about it.
3: Ah, he comes back a man, and I'll consider it.
0: Mr. Dillon, what about Pat?
3: Chester, you'll take the dog and welcome to him.
0: Mr. Dillon?
1: Oh, all right, Chester. You can keep him till we find Spiny. Come on.
2: Keep a tight hold on that rope till I get on the horn.
3: Oh, do reconsider, Marshal. I've got some real good whiskey from the old.
1: Yeah, well, another time, Marl.

0: opinion, Marshal. You in for your glass of rye?
1: Oh, not right now, Sam, thanks. Matter of fact, I'm looking for Kitty.
0: Huh? She's here just a minute ago. Oh, there she is, Marshal, over there by the piano. She's talking to Mr. McTell.
1: Oh, yeah, yeah, I didn't see her. Thanks, Sam.
2: Yeah.
1: Hello, Kitty. Miles.
3: Matt.
0: Oh, sit down, Matthew, and we'll get another pitcher of beer.
1: Oh, all right.
3: Matt, I hear Chester's got Spiny's dog.
1: Well, either that or the dog's got him. I'm not sure which.
3: He told me he's put him in a cell over there, and he's training him like Spiny did.
1: Chester training him?
3: You don't sound convinced.
1: Kitty, that dog can't stand Chester.
3: Maybe Chester tries too hard.
1: Hey, where is Spiny? Has anybody seen him?
0: No, not since the day I told you about.
3: Well, I wouldn't be likely to see him, Matt. You know Spiny. He never touches a job.
1: Well, maybe it'd be better if he did.
0: Well, if you'd like to converse with the man, I can tell you where to find him.
1: Huh? I thought you didn't know.
0: Oh, I didn't say that. I said I hadn't seen him. That's the truth. The man swore me to secrecy.
3: What for?
0: When a man wants to get away from his wife for a change, why should I stop him? Had you seen him, you'd understand.
1: Where is he, Miles? Tell me. I'd like to get this thing settled.
0: He's over at the Dodge House, room 12.
1: Yeah. Well, I'll see you later.
3: What are you going to do, Matt?
1: I'm going to talk to him, Kitty. I think Spiny needs to know a few things about the weaker sex.

0: care, Chester. Put this with tomorrow's mail, will you? I gotta get all this paperwork done tonight.
1: Joan?
0: Yeah, what is it?
1: What did Spiny say when you talked to him?
0: Chester, I got work to do. If you're gonna drag her on like that, go to bed.
1: Maybe we'll just rest a bit.
0: That's better.
1: Mr. Dillon?
0: Yes, Chester.
1: The last dog I had, I wasn't but 9 years old. One day a bear reached out of a hickory tree and grabbed him, and that was the last of him.
0: Ah, that's too bad.
1: Yeah, just an old pal was dead. Didn't Spiny say nothing?
0: Look, Chester, we didn't talk about the dog at all. Spiny's got other problems. Now, maybe he'll let you keep him. I don't know.
1: He will?
0: I said maybe, Chester. But why? That dog won't even let you pet him.
1: Well, he did once today.
0: Yeah, and I saw you hiding the wound. Where you got him now?
1: Outside. I tied him to the hitch rack out back. I better go bring him in.
0: Now don't get hurt.
1: Oh, no, he ain't gonna hurt me.
0: Now, let's see.
2: Matt?
0: Kitty, what is it?
2: Matt, you won't believe this, but Spiny's drunk.
0: Spiny?
2: He's wild drunk, and he's heading out to fix Moll. That's what he said. He was going to fix her good.
0: Well, I wouldn't worry about it, Kitty. Moll can take care of herself.
1: Oh, Mr. Dillon, he's gone. Somebody's untied him. Pal's gone.
2: Matt, he meant it.
0: Yeah, I guess Spiny's really going after her this time. We better hurry, Chester.

0: walk closer and what you're doing.
1: No, I want to surprise Spiney if I can.
0: Oh, no, pal, are you going to let us do that?
1: Be quiet now.
2: Morris, I've had all I'm going to take from you.
3: Spiney, mercy, you've been drinking. Lord, love you, you've been drinking.
2: Don't call me Spiney no more. It's Tannis.
0: Whiskey sure the boy for a top wood tenor man, don't it, Mr. Ewing?
1: Quiet,
0: Charlie.
3: I bet you ain't changed at all. You're still the spineless little wonder to me.
2: Don't say that, Maul. I told you. Hey, Spiney, am I? How do you like that?
1: Come on, Chester, before he kills her.
3: Oh, you put a good guard to me.
4: Now, stop
0: it!
4: Mr. Dillon,
0: look out behind
4: you! It's Maul!
0: There!
4: Terrence Murphy.
0: Oh.
4: I guess that takes care of that nosy
0: marsh. You all right, Mr. Dillon? Oh, Mr. Dillon, you all right?
2: Come here, me lord.
0: Oh. Mr. Dillon, did I hurt you? Mr. Dillon, are you all right?
1: Yes, I'm all right, Chester. Maul? I ought to put you under arrest. Hey, you too, Spiney.
4: Who are you calling Spiney? This is my husband, Terrence Murphy, you're addressing. And you'll not be arresting anybody here tonight, Marshal Dillon.
0: I don't see pal around no
1: more. Oh, forget it, Chester. Come on, let's get out of here.
0: Spiney, Mr. Murphy, could I have your dog now?
2: Well, you're welcome to him, Chester, if you can find him.
0: What?
2: He heard some wolves and ran off from me on the way out here.
1: Oh. I said let's get out of here, Chester.
3: Oh, darling, come and let us have it.
0: Mr. Jones, old Maul sure did put an awful knot on your head to that table, lady. Mr. Jones.
1: Yes, what is it?
0: Did I get you into all this?
1: No, Chester. Your dog did.

0: By Jim, I sure am gonna miss, pal.
1: I don't know, Chester, the way that dog went after you.
0: Well, you don't understand.
1: I don't, huh?
0: I wouldn't want a dog treating me the same way he done everybody else.
1: Oh, pal, sure didn't do that.
0: Can I buy you a drink, Mr. Dillon?
1: No, I still got to finish that paperwork.
0: Well, I don't want to drink alone.
1: Then you better stay here. I need your help anyway.
0: Oh, I see.
1: Well, come on, Chester. You can start sorting out this stuff.
0: All right, I will, but first I think I better go clean up the cell section. Al kindly tore up a chair and a mattress out there.
1: Okay.
0: It won't take me long. Mr. Dillon? Mr. Dillon?
1: Yes, I heard him, Chester.
0: Mr. Dillon? Mr. Dillon? Pal came home.

And now our star, William Conrad. You know, out in cattle country, each location has its own unwritten laws concerning the dress and the working habits of a cowboy. For instance, you can tell by his hat and the way it's shaped where a cowboy comes from or how he makes his living. Well, next week, a man dies because of a difference of opinion on how to rope a calf.

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Stars William Conrad as Matt Dillon, U.S. Marshal. 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

0: Good evening, ladies and gentlemen. Well, by now we're getting a bit used to winter. We're like soldiers in the middle of a campaign, growing hardened to discomfort and better able to take it, and looking with longing toward the day when the war is won and there'll be plenty of everything again, including that good Olga Cole. But like good soldiers, we can't afford to let down now that victory is in sight. We must work harder than ever to get every bit of heat from the coal we get, make it go further and use less. We must figuratively tighten the belts on our coal bins and wade into old man winter with a little less fuel and a little more heat from every ton. That can help make Hitler's ghost walk.
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fiery horse with the speed of light, a cloud of dust, and a hearty hi-yo, Silver, the Lone Ranger.

0: warriors who braved the hardships of the trail in the early days of the western United States faced many dangers. Outlaws, hostile Indians, and above all, the forces of nature. Burning heat and bitter cold, droughts and blizzards. All these were pitted against their determination. But they found one ally in the great new country, the masked rider of the plains. It was his strength and courage that led them on to new homes, the start of a new life, and at last, the winning of the West. Return with us now to those thrilling days of yesteryear. From out of the past come the thundering hoofbeats of the great horse, Silver. The Lone Ranger rides again.
1: Come on, Silver! We're on your trail now, folks! Faster!

0: In the great western desert, water was the most important thing on earth. Water holes were few and far between, sought after by animals and human beings alike. And just as the animals fought over the water holes, so too did human beings, because without water, they could not live. One night, the covered wagon moved slowly across the barren wasteland. The man at the reins licked cracked lips as he spoke to his wife.
1: Sure is a heap cooler traveling at night, Abby.
2: Are we pointed the right way, Dave?
1: Sure. Sure we are.
2: Oh, horses are plumb tuckered out.
1: They'll make it.
2: There's a bright, clear moon. Can you make anything out?
1: Just a trail ahead.
2: You don't see nothing?
1: As long as I don't see no mirages, I'll be satisfied.
2: I've seen mirages in the daytime, Dave. Not by night.
1: I reckon we'll do better if we talk less, Abby.
2: I've got to talk, Dave. I'm frightened.
1: Oh, Abby.
2: I can't help it. I'm frightened we won't never find water.
1: Abby, don't talk that way.
2: But you aren't certain, Dave. You say you know where water is, but you don't. You're not fooling me. You're just saying that to keep me from worrying. You don't know where the water is.
1: I do.
2: Do you? Do you honestly?
1: Well, I reckon I can't fool you, Abby. We've been married too long for that. Nope. I don't know where it is.
2: Do the horses? Sometimes a horse can smell out water and head right straight for it.
1: No, the horses don't know either.
2: Oh. There isn't any more water in the barrel, Dave.
1: Yeah. I know.
2: On the trail. Dave, I don't see any trail.
1: It's mighty faint.
2: I don't see it at all. You're whistling in the dark, aren't you? You don't see it either.
1: Abby, I reckon there's no use putting on with you. I don't see the trail. Matter of fact, I haven't the slightest idea where we're at. But a buddy can't just stop and give up. We're bound to keep trying and...
2: Dave, who's that?
1: Doggone if it ain't horses. Two men. Hi!
3: Hi!
4: Hi!
3: Hurry! What are you doing way out here? You're off the trail.
1: Water. We're looking for water.
4: He's heading right for it, Betsy.
3: Oh, boy.
2: You've got any water you can spare?
4: Well, we're heading for it.
3: Sorry, we haven't any water to spare.
1: We ain't
3: just let me finish. You're only a mile from the water hole right now.
1: Huh?
3: Yeah.
1: Happy you hear that?
2: Mister, you sure give us hope.
3: Now, look careful. See that hillock up ahead?
4: Stairs clear in the moonlight.
1: Yeah. I was going to head north of that.
3: All wrong, mister. Turn your team south of it. Dead south. Head away from the north star. You'll find water plenty.
2: Mister, we're plumb grateful.
1: Yeah. The horses won't mind now. We're going, and thanks. Adios. Get up there. Get up.
3: They'll never find water that way.
4: Yes, Teddy. What's the idea of sending them off the trail? There ain't no water there for 100 miles.
3: Too bad for them, Kelter.
4: They'll die.
3: That's their tough luck. I just wanted to make certain they didn't run into any lawmen, savvy? We're running from the law.
4: You're running from the law, not me.
3: I said we, Kelso.
4: You shut that down, pray. I had nothing to do with it.
3: I said we, Kelso.
4: Look ahead.
3: Maybe a bullet would be more convincing, eh?
4: Hey, who's that shooting man? Kino, we're both running from the law.
3: Yeah. I figured you'd show some sense. Because you and me are partners, savvy. And we're going to keep right on being partners.
4: If you say so.
3: Yeah. Them folks won't find water, they'll die. That means they can't tell no posse they seen a gent answering my description. Come on, horse. You and me, Kelso, are heading the other way from them folks. We're heading straight for the water hole.
5: We're still following the trail made by Stainer and Kelso, Tonto.
6: They come out of the desert.
5: They must be heading for the water hole.
6: That's right. That only place them can go. Desert's plenty hot.
5: We could take a shortcut by heading north from here. But I think it would be better to stay with the trail. That way we can't miss them at all. The way the heat rises and weighs in the sand tunnel. Perhaps we should have traveled only at night.
6: That's plenty hot.
5: We'll catch them faster if we keep moving.
6: Tonto, say keep moving.
5: I knew you'd say that. Keep traveling, Silver.
6: Come up, Scout. Hey, go there. Kimasabi.
5: Yes, Tonto. I see it. Wagon tracks.
6: Wagon tunnel.
7: come this way.
5: Yes. Notice the hoof marks.
7: Two horses.
5: They were tired, Tonto. Look how they stumbled.
7: Maybe horse old, huh?
5: I don't think it was that. The marks of the wagon wheels are sharp and clean. There's a new wagon in good condition. The horses must have been good, too. No, I think those horses needed water.
7: Oh, that's bad.
5: Stainer and Kelso stayed with the wagon a bit.
7: Here. Here, more sign.
5: Well, we can read it easily. Here's Stainer and Kelso.
7: They turn off here and go to water hole.
5: The wagon left first, Tonto.
7: That right. Hoof mark, cover wagon track.
5: The wagon left first and it went faster. The horses raised a trot.
7: Wagon go south. Why them do that?
5: Tonto, something's wrong.
7: Huh?
5: If those horses needed water, they wouldn't find it south of here. Stainer and Kelso must have sent them the wrong way deliberately.
7: Maybe so.
5: Sent the driver south away from the water. They did it to prevent him from talking.
7: But him plenty thirsty. Him not find water, him die. What we do?
5: We're heading south.
7: But Stainer and Kelso.
5: Never mind Stainer and Kelso, Tonto. They may slip away from us. But this wagon that needs help right now. Is there plenty of water in the canteens?
7: Uh-huh. And we got water.
5: These tracks were made late last night. Let's hope they're still alive when we find them today. Come along.
7: Get them up south.
5: We're heading south.
7: To see.
5: We're following the wagon tracks. The heat waves shimmer and make the whole country hazy. Keep looking.
7: Me watch.
5: Tonto.
7: Uh-huh.
5: Look there. In the sky. Blizzard.
7: That's bad. What does circling sky mean?
5: Never mind what it means. They can't be dead yet. Look. We can see the wagon.
7: That's right.
5: The horses are down. Faster.
7: May not see anybody move.
5: That buzzard circling just over the wagon, Tonto.
7: Good shot. Find no more.
5: Call to them, Kimosabe.
7: Hello!
5: Hi!
7: Hello! I don't see nobody.
5: We'll be there in a few more steps.
7: Hello! Maybe so we come too late.
5: Hello!
7: Horse still alive.
5: Tonto, take care of the horses. I'll take the other canteen and head for the wagon.
7: Me do it.
5: Is anybody here? Woman. Some water for her.
2: Oh, what?
5: Easy. You'll be all right.
2: Dave, water for Dave. Water.
5: Here, moisten your lips with this damp cloth. You mustn't have too much water at once.
2: Dave.
5: I'll look at him right now. You lie still.
2: Is he all right, mister?
5: Tonto.
7: Tonto, come.
5: Are the horses all right?
7: Yeah. What's be all right soon? What's... Oh...
5: Is he alive, Tonto?
7: Me not know him plenty bad.
5: He must have given his wife all the water and kept none for himself.
2: Dave. Mister, tell me. Dave's going to be all right, isn't he? Isn't he?
5: Tonto, do your best.
7: Me try.
5: Here. Now you can have a little more water.
2: Mister, why don't you answer me? Dave. Oh, Dave.
5: Tonto's doing all he can. If anyone can save him, Tonto can.
2: If anyone can... No!
5: Here, you've got to think of yourself, too. Take a sip of water. Here.
8: Feel a heap stronger now.
2: Dave, it was these two who did it. The masked man and the engine.
8: Masked man? Yeah, I saw that mask, mister.
5: It didn't alarm you.
8: I reckon I was too old, fired, weak to be concerned.
2: Mister, we don't care if you're the worst outlaw in the West. We're mighty obliged.
8: Outlaw? Abby, this here's a Lone Ranger.
2: A Lone Ranger?
8: Sure. That horse out there, that's his horse, Silver. And this...
5: Easy, Danvers. Lie still. You're a long way from recovered.
8: Mister, that water done wonders. Reckon I can have a mite more?
5: We'll see. Tonto, is there anything?
7: No. Him not have water now.
2: But Injun...
7: Him not have water now.
8: Well, Injun, I ain't grabbing for it. You're holding that canteen like it was pure gold. Like...
2: The water. Injun.
5: Tonto, is the water gone?
7: Tonto not want say, but... Water gone. We give water to man, woman. We give water to horse. Canteen... Empty.
8: Still high in heaven. It's burning hot. Mister, how far is it to that water hole?
9: Mm-hmm.
3: Kelso, I'm telling you straight. Most of the time I go for something stronger than water, but sure tastes good, doesn't it?
4: Hey, clear, cold, and
3: pretty. Yeah. Hey, sun's going down, Kelso. Let's get some grub.
4: Yeah. You should sleep last night. I figured the party lost the trail long before they...
3: I reckon they did. We pull up stakes as soon as the coon's off. Got enough water to take us clear out to Bright Angel.
4: Then we keep west.
3: Yep, hightail for Frisco. Nobody could find us there with just...
4: Yeah, you were saying...
3: Hit the dirt. Hey, get down.
4: What are you gripping your guns for, Stater?
3: Make that rifle over here, Pronto. Take a squint toward the east yonder.
4: Well, that'll be a ring-tailed buzzard. It's that wagon. And if we sent it up a trail last night, I thought the dead of thirst.
3: Take a good look. See that hombre riding alongside the wagon? On that white horse?
4: Yeah, he's riding this way into the sun. I could... Stainer, it's a Lone Ranger. He followed us.
3: He's alone.
4: Alone nothing. What about those folks in the wagon?
3: I mean the engine ain't with him.
4: They're coming toward the water hole.
3: Yeah, they don't see us, not yet. They don't see nothing because the sun's hitting them right smack in the eyes.
4: That's just our luck. We get away from a posse and the Lone Ranger has to be around.
3: Give me that rifle.
4: Ain't no use trying to cover up a trail from him. He could track down a home and pitch it in a high wind. They might as well surrender peaceably.
3: Give me that rifle.
4: Huh?
3: Yeah, all loaded clean. Better slip a bullet in the chamber. Now, I'll just wait till they get a little closer.
4: Stater, you ain't going to shoot the Lone Ranger?
3: No.
4: You can't. You won't stand a show. As soon as you pull trigger, he'll reach for his guns. He's sudden death.
3: Yeah? You recollect what you said about the sun?
4: Huh?
3: He don't see us, Kelso. Sun's right in his eyes. He don't even know we're here. And he won't get a chance to reach for his guns. I'm drawing a bead on him right now. Another couple of seconds, he'll be within range. Then I'll squeeze the trigger. And it's all over, savvy. All over for the Lone Ranger.
0: The curtain falls on the first act of our Lone Ranger story. Before the next exciting scenes, please permit us to pause for just a few moments.

0: Now to continue our story. The masked man and Danvers approached the waterhole from the east, heading straight into the blinding sun. And as they approached, Stainer lay in wait with his gun aimed at the ranger.
1: We're getting close now, Danvers. The horses smell the water. They're pulling harder.
2: Christy, you've done it. You got us to the water.
3: I can't see nothing but sunlight.
1: They should be right ahead of us.
2: I've given the horses a head.
1: Wait, there's something wrong.
2: I'm going to let them run for the water.
1: No, stop. Pull them back.
3: Huh?
1: Turn them this way. I've got the bridle wheel.
2: Button. I trip my hand.
3: Listen, they're shooting at us.
1: Come on, faster this way. Get up there.
3: Where are those coming from?
1: From the water hole. I saw a set of footprints just in time. We almost walked straight into a trap.
3: But I'll be going after the water. Who cares? You first, mister.
1: We're circling around, Mrs. Danvers. We're getting around where we can see them. Now, Danvers, keep the wagon moving a little farther.
2: Mister, where are you going?
1: Come on, Silver!
3: Dave, stop the wagon. The masked man's going after them.
2: Oh, hold there. Oh, hold up there. Oh.
3: No, he ain't, Dave. He stopped. And they stopped shooting.
2: Yeah, Abby. He just moved away from the wagon so none of them shots had hit us. I sure hope we get to that water.
1: Hold your fire!
3: Oh, Steady's saying something. Listen.
1: Stainer, Kelso, hold your fire. I want to talk.
4: Here's the battle, mister. We're staying here.
1: We need water. If you want to fight for it, it may be bad for you.
4: Beat your feet, mister.
1: Let the Danvers go to get water. That's all I ask.
2: We'll do nothing of the kind, mister. You need water, too.
3: We won't let you sacrifice yourself for us.
1: Please, I'll handle this. Well, Stainer?
4: Mister, I reckon you're correct about the shooting part. Ain't no sense in us fighting.
2: That ominous skunk. I wouldn't trust him further than I could rope a cottontail.
4: I'll ride out to parley with you. You give us your word you won't pull trigger.
1: I won't shoot. Ride out.
4: I'm coming.
3: Stop the wagon up closer, Dave. We gotta hear every word of this.
2: Get up.
1: That's close enough, Stainer.
4: Mister, Kelso mean all right well who you are that you come after us.
1: Stainer? You and Kelso deliberately sent the Danvers on a false trail. If we hadn't found them, they would have died of thirst.
4: That don't matter now, mister. You want water, right?
1: Go ahead.
4: You can come to the water hole free and clear right this minute. If you make one promise.
1: A promise?
4: If you promise not to try to capture me or Kelso and take us back to the lawmen.
3: Don't do it, Matthew.
4: I know doggone well I can handle any posse that comes after me. I also know you'll keep your word once you make it.
2: Masked man, we want water, but you can't agree to that.
4: All I need is your word, mister. The word of the Lone Ranger.
3: No.
1: Danvers, you and your wife need water. You must have it.
4: Well?
1: All right, Stainer. You could hold us off from water for a long time. I agree.
4: You won't try to take me to justice?
1: I give you my word.
4: Dino, come on along and drink your fill. All right, Kelso, put your gun.
2: Mister, you shouldn't have done it.
3: You sent Tonto to look for cactus plants in the hope that he could get water out of them. We should have waited for Tonto.
1: We couldn't take that chance. You're very weak, Danvers.
2: But Stainer's an outlaw. You had them go scot-free.
1: We'll get water now, Danvers.
2: Mister, you should
1: have... I said we'll get water now. In a few hours, things may change.
2: Sure they'll change. Them polecats will be heading west. You give your promise not to stop them.
1: You never can tell, Danvers.
3: Hey, mister, you got something up your sleeve?
1: We'll get that water now. Don't worry about anything else until it happens.

0: Hey, the masked man promised not to try nothing. And he'll keep that promise.
1: Sure, but the engine didn't promise nothing. We'll be safe if they're all took care.
0: Yeah, they will be. We can't try nothing until the engine shows up. Then we can get them all at once.
1: Maybe I got a scheme, Stanley.
0: Yeah?
1: Why not? Any law says I can't have ideas?
0: You never had them before.
1: Well, listen. Why not take the last man's gun? Danvers' guns, too.
0: Huh?
1: And when the engine comes, we'll only have him to shoot back at us.
0: Have you gone, loco?
1: No.
0: Oh, I see. We just ask for their shooting irons and they hand them over.
1: Huh? I'll hold your horses, Stater. Look at them across the water hole there. A masked man, Danvers, and a woman. Now, here's my idea. All we gotta do.

0: Oh, what's that?
1: Some kind of a bird, Abby.
0: Oh, it sounded different, like.
1: No need to be jumpy.
0: What? I can't help it, Dave. Them two scoundrels across the waterhole yonder. I wish we were gone from here.
1: I wish the Lone Ranger hadn't given his promise.
0: Where is the masked man, Dave?
1: He's right here. He's... Well, I'll be jiggered. He ain't here.
0: You mean he slipped away?
1: He was standing right beside us not more than 3 minutes ago. Now she moves quiet when he wants to.
0: Dave, he's gone.
1: No, he isn't. He told us.
0: He's gone. He's gone after Tonto.
1: Well, maybe he has for a fact. Tonto's been gone a long while. Maybe the masked man got worried.
0: Still, it ain't like him to go off without a word.
1: Yeah, but what good did he do with staying here? Besides, it must have been worse than a spur sticking into his ribs to see them crooks not be able to take him to the lawman.
0: You think that's why I left?
1: Reckon I do the same.
0: Dave.
1: Yeah, Abby?
0: Something's gonna happen around here. Can't we pull up stakes and go ourselves? It's cooler now that the sun's down.
1: Yeah, it is cooler.
0: Water caskets full. Horses are rested and watered. And the more miles we put betwixt us and them vomits, the easier I'll breathe.
1: No reason why we can't.
0: Then why are you just standing there?
1: Well, I'm wondering about the masked man. Abby, you don't think...
0: Don't think what?
1: You don't think maybe they got him?
2: No, they didn't.
0: Oh, you missed it. For a second, I thought...
2: I went out of the way to look for Tonto.
1: Doggone, mister, we're sure glad to see you. We was thinking maybe them armies had finished you off.
0: Did you see any sign of the engine, mister?
2: Well, I... Danvers, where are they?
1: Huh?
2: Staying in Kelso. They're not beside the horses.
0: Dave, the masked man's right. I don't see him no place. I gotta...
2: Stand still, all of you.
1: I got the woman.
0: Let's go, please.
1: Don't move.
3: Let's go, my wife. You want me to skunk around?
2: Danvers, wait.
3: Mister, I...
2: Do as they tell you. Can't you see he's holding his gun pointed right at your wife?
4: You're one smart hombre, mister. Now, if you don't want any harm to come to the lady, just toss your guns right in front of me.
3: Oh, you can't...
4: Easy, mister. You don't want nobody hurt, do you?
2: Danvers, give him your guns.
4: Mask man, I can see in your eye you got a temptation to start pulling trigger. You might get us both, but before that...
2: Before that, Mrs. Danvers might be hurt.
4: Yeah.
2: I'm not making any play. Here are my guns.
1: Here's mine.
4: Get him. I got him. There go the bullets into the water, just to make certain these guns don't get fired. Now, you two gents and you lady are going to be tied
3: you
4: up.
3: You can't do
2: Danvers.
1: All right, if the masked man says so. And then what?
4: Then we're going to wait for the masked man's engine pod, savvy? Put out your hands, masked man, you're first.

0: sure Tonto's coming?
1: There's nothing more we can do, Danvers.
0: These doggone ropes. He's walking straight into a trap.
1: Is your wife asleep?
0: Yeah. She's plumb worn out. Mister, we got you into this. If you hadn't promised them sidewinders not to shoot this, wouldn't I?
1: We've gone over that, Danvers. No sense in talking about it again.
0: There's that night bird again. Sure is persistent.
1: Softer, Danvers. Stainer and Kelso are in the wagon right above us.
2: No noise, Kelso.
3: Just my foot on the wagon. Got cramped. I've been sitting in one position so long. The masked men and Danvers are still whispering, ain't they?
2: Hey, let them. Keep your eyes peeled.
3: Hey, where's that fool engine?
2: He'll show up. I'm looking across the water hole. Keep looking that way until I...
3: Skeeter.
2: Yeah, I hear it. The horse. Must be the engine. Coming across the water hole. I can see the horse already.
3: Yeah, another minute we'll spot the rider. Turn your gun on him, stay away.
4: Now, fellow. You drop ground, that's the engine. You came the other way.
3: Shoot again, Angie. Don't shoot. I give up.
5: Now you get down. Untie mask, friend. Pronto.
4: Sure. Anything you say, Angie.
3: What's going on, Angie? That's your horse, ain't it?
5: Not right. But Tonto not come on horse.
1: You know, that sound you heard was Tonto's signal. You didn't know it, but Tonto and I had talked before you tied us up. I promised not to take you to the law, but Tonto didn't. Now I'll get these ropes off.
6: Dave, what's been going on? I was sound asleep.
7: Yeah, Abby. And so were them sneaking outlaws. Sound asleep while the Lone Ranger and Tonto fool them.

0: Ready to travel, Danvers?
1: All ready, mister. A wagon's heading west.
0: Follow my directions and you can't miss the next water hole.
1: We'll follow him exact, mister.
0: I'm going with Tonto and deliver Stainer and Kelso to that posse that's been looking for them.
2: Give us holiday!
0: Coming, Tonto. Goodbye, Mrs. Danvers.
3: Goodbye, mister. Good luck.
1: Adios, masked man.
0: Adios.
3: There he goes, Dave. Reckon we owe our lives to him, don't we?
1: Never a doubt of it, Abby. And you know when him and Tonto planned it all?
3: He said it was just before them two took the gun.
1: Yeah. When we thought the masked man had left us, he was out talking to Tonto. Good thing the Indian had been able to find some of that water cactus. Otherwise, he'd never been able to stay away from the water hole long enough to carry out the Lone Ranger's plan.
3: Dave, it sure is wonderful, ain't it? When it comes to figuring how outlaws are going to act, you just can't beat the Lone Ranger, can you?

0: just heard is a copyrighted feature of the Lone Ranger, Incorporated.
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2: The Challenge of the Yukon. It's Yukon King, swiftest and strongest lead dog of the Northwest, blazing the trail for Sergeant Preston of the Northwest Mounted Police in his relentless pursuit of lawbreakers.
3: On King! On, you huskies!
2: Gold. Gold discovered in the Yukon. A stampede to the Klondike in the wild race for riches. Back to the days of the gold rush. With Sergeant Preston and his wonder dog, Yukon King, battling through storm and snow as they meet the challenge of the Yukon.
3: Come on!
2: Joe Crawford ran behind his sled, periodically hopping on the runners to ride. His team was made up of 5-6 huskies with an exceptionally good dog running as a free lead. Presently, a girl's voice came from the bundle of black bearskin on the sled.
4: Dad! Dad, it's time for you to pull up the dog!
5: Over there! All you critters! All right, fetch him to a standstill! What's that you said, Sarah?
4: I've been watching the sun.
5: Quiet down, Rex, you overgrown galoot! I can't hear a word Sarah's saying. Now, what was it you said, honey?
4: It's time for you to ride the sled and let me run behind.
5: Oh, I'm not tired. I can take it for a while.
4: Of course you can, Dad. But we just passed Minucci Falls. We'll be in Old Rock in a couple of hours, and I want to be driving the team.
5: All right, honey. Being as they're your dog, I guess you've got the right to choose.
4: Just let me get untangled from all these bear skins. I wonder if it's warm enough to go without my parka.
5: Well, not by a jugful.
4: What's the matter, Dad?
5: Look over yonder. A couple of men just broke out of the forest.
4: They're coming this way.
5: Whoever they are, they're mighty big.
4: And they know how to handle snowshoes. They're probably trappers.
5: Well, maybe hunters. They're packing rifles.
6: Hello there.
5: Yeah, hello yourself.
6: We want to talk to you.
5: Well, that's your privilege, mister. Start talking.
6: You're a free lead, Vicious?
4: Only with people who ask for trouble.
6: We're looking for one particular dog. An animal named Rex. Take a look at that one, Breed. Does that look like Rex?
7: It
4: looks
7: like it.
4: It is Rex, and I'm his owner. My name is Sarah Crawford.
6: That checks, eh, Breed?
7: Why?
4: This is my father.
5: I like to know the man I'm talking to, stranger.
6: You can call me Moose. That's good enough. He's Breed. We're, what you might call a welcoming committee from Old Rock.
5: How'd you know we were heading toward Old Rock?
4: How did you know about my dog?
6: Well, I'll tell you. The dog weight pulling contest is just about the biggest thing of the year in Old Rock. There's always considerable talk about it.
5: We know that. We hear the talk as far down as Dawson.
6: You're aiming to qualify Rex for the contest, right?
4: Right.
6: The dog look like all he's cracked up to be.
4: We expect to win that contest, mister.
6: Your dog will likely win the weight contest paws down. If he can get in.
5: Well, Rex will pass the qualifying trials, all right.
6: That's not what I mean.
5: What do you mean?
6: Well, you see, Crawford, there's a matter of an entrance fee.
4: We sent the entry fee 4 weeks ago.
6: I'm not talking about that. Well, now,
5: what are you getting at?
6: Don't let your fingers get any closer to that gun, Crawford. You better disarm them, Breed.
5: Right. Now, you see here.
4: What's the idea?
6: Stand still. Tell that dog to be quiet. I don't want to hurt anyone.
4: Quiet, Rex. Quiet, boy.
5: You think you can get away with holding a gun on me and disarming me?
6: Take it easy, Crawford. Like I said, we don't want to hurt no one. All we want is the entrance fee. Your dog can compete in the pulling contest. The fee comes to $5,000.
4: What?
5: $5,000?
6: It's high, but it's only half the first prize. And you can win a lot more by betting on your dog.
5: But we've got no cash like that. And if we had, I wouldn't pay it to a couple of thieves.
6: You can get the cash in Old Rock. Jake Peavy has cash to lend. Now reach into the sled and take what you need to go on alone.
5: Go on alone?
6: That's what I said. We'll take charge of Rex and the girl as well as the dog team. So we've got the $5,000 cash in hand.
8: Moose and his half-breed companion were heavily armed and sure of themselves. Joe Crawford had no choice but to go on alone and raise money to ransom his captured daughter and the dog team. Old Rock was a small community far north in the Yukon Territory. But its annual dog-pulling contest was an event that attracted people from far and near. And for 1 week each year, the place roared with activity. This was the first time Sergeant Preston, the great dog king, had been to Old Rock. The Mountie paused in the darkness before he entered town. He studied a small, neat house and murmured to his dog.
9: That's the place, King. That's the sergeant need the strangest. That's where Kate West and her daughter live. We'll stop here, boy. Quiet, boy.
4: Oh, at last you're here. Mercy, I saw your uniform.
9: My name's Sergeant Preston. I think you're Marion West. Is that right?
4: Well, yes. Won't you step in?
9: Thank you. Wait right here, King.
4: Mother, this is Sergeant Preston. Sergeant Preston.
9: How do you do, Mrs. West? You were expecting Sergeant Meade. He couldn't make the trip this time.
4: Well, is he all right?
9: He will be all right in a couple of weeks. He twisted his knee. Feels fine, but the doctor won't let him walk for another fortnight. He sends his best regards to both of you and a letter, Miss Marion, to you.
4: Oh, thank you, Sergeant Preston. Won't you sit down?
9: Thank you.
4: I suppose you'll be here during the dog contest.
9: That's why I was sent here.
10: Oh, they're not like they used to be, Sergeant. With so much easy money being spent on wagers and partying, a lot of unscrupulous men come into Old Rock.
9: Yes, so I've heard.
4: Well, you know better than to make any trouble while a Mountie's in town.
9: I hope King and I'll be able to keep things under control.
4: King?
9: My dog.
4: Oh, yes, I saw him. He's a beautiful dog. And speaking of dogs, Sergeant, there's to be one from Dawson in the contest.
9: Oh?
4: Everyone says he's sure to win.
9: That's all?
4: Mm-hmm. They call him Rex.
9: I'd like to see him.
4: Oh, you probably will.
9: Who owns the dog?
4: Oh, a man named Joe Crawford. Oh, that is, he doesn't actually own it. It belongs to his daughter. A girl my age, named Sarah.
10: I heard that Mr. Crawford reached town last evening, but his daughter and the dog weren't with him.
9: I think I'll find Crawford. Got acquainted.
10: Sergeant Preston, your brother Mountie always stayed with us when he came to Old Rock.
9: Oh?
10: We'd be honored if you two would accept our hospitality.
9: Why, thanks, Mrs. West. I'd like to stay here. It's rather far from the center of town. I think I'd better stay at the hotel if I can get accommodations.
4: Oh, you can get accommodations, all right. Jake Peavy will always make room for a lawman, the old skinflint. You won't like him, Sergeant Preston. He bullies half the folks in town. And then he licks the boots of all the others.
9: I see. By the way, I'd like to accept your hospitality in part.
4: In part?
9: You think my dog, King, might stay here for a day or two?
4: Oh, why, yes.
10: Of course.
9: With so many dogs being brought to town, I'd like to keep them apart. Some of them might feel like starting trouble.
4: Then this should be King's home as long as you want it to be. Bring him in, Sergeant.
9: Well, thank you, Miss West.
11: Here, King. Come in, boy.
4: Oh, Sergeant, he's beautiful.
10: He's so strong looking.
9: King, shake hands with Miss West and her mother.
4: Oh, you beautiful thing. Mother, isn't he gorgeous?
10: Yes, he certainly is.
9: Going to leave you here for a while, King. I'll be back later, boy.
12: The lobby of the Old Rock Hotel was filled with people who had come to town for the weight-pulling contest. There were men who came with contesting dogs in the hope of winning one of the lesser prizes. Men who came to buy or sell sled dogs. Men who came to bet. And many people, some of them women, who were there merely to watch the contest and enjoy the excitement. In one corner, Jake Peavy, owner of the Old Rock Hotel, sat with Joe Crawford, whose face was drawn with worry and fatigue.
13: I'm sure glad I met up with you, Mr. Peavy. I don't know who else would have staked me to $5,000.
14: I have an agreement all prepared. Just sign it and I'll give you the cash. Here it is. Of course, I expect to be paid for the risk I take in advancing the money.
13: Hey, this here says I assign first prize to you. $10,000 if Rex wins it.
14: It also says that if Rex does not win, you owe me nothing.
13: But gosh!
14: Of course, if you don't like the deal, you can seek financial assistance elsewhere.
13: But, Dad, Raddatz, there's no one else in town can afford to stake me to that kind of cash.
14: Well, of course, there's an alternative. Now, there's a Mountie over there near the door. Go and tell him your daughter and Rex have been captured on the trail and are being held until you pay $5,000.
13: Oh, no, I don't dare call on the law for help.
14: Why not?
13: I can't do it. I can't take the chance. Those crooks would kill my daughter if I went to the law. I'll take your deal. I'll sign it.
14: Uh-huh. Here's your cash.
13: Here's your paper, Peavy.
14: How are you going to get this money to the men who are holding the girl and the dog?
13: That's a secret, Mr. Peavy. I can't tell you how I'm to get it to them. But I got my instructions.
14: You better get that money out of sight, Crawford. The mommy's coming on his way. He might get curious.
15: I understand your name's Peavy.
16: Yes, that's right, Sergeant. Jake Peavy, owner of the Old Rock Hotel, and at your service, sir.
15: I'm glad to hear that. I'd like a room.
16: Well, sir, we're full up right now. Well, I'll find a room for you, sir. Yes, sir. Yes, indeed. Always pays to stand in with the law, I always say.
15: Oh. Aren't you Joe Crawford?
13: Me?
15: Yes.
13: Yeah, that's my name, Joe Crawford.
15: My name's Preston. Glad to know you.
13: I'm glad to know you, Sergeant Preston.
15: Like to talk to you, Crawford. I'm particularly interested in the dog you've entered in the contest.
16: Well, I do declare, Crawford. I guess everyone's heard about Rex.
15: Stevie, would you see about quarters for me?
16: Yeah. Sure thing, right away.
15: I'll sit down here and talk to Crawford.
8: As Peavy crossed the floor, he fought down an impulse to turn and look over his shoulder. He was uneasy with the presence of a Northwest Mountie in his hotel, but pleased with the successful manner in which his plans were developing. He motioned to the clerk behind the hotel desk and beckoned him to the inner office.
16: Close the door, Slavin.
17: There'll be no one watching the desk while I'm in here, Mr. Peavy.
14: That's all right. I want to talk to him.
17: How did you make out with Crawford?
14: Fine. He's got the cash. I have an assignment of the $10,000 prize.
17: That's pretty good, huh, boss?
14: It's pretty good, yes, but we've got to watch our step. Moose gave Crawford orders to place the money in the hollow tree near the crossroads sometime tonight. You follow him when he goes there.
17: Aye, sir.
14: Get the cash and bring it back to me.
17: And we send word to Moose and Breed to turn the girl loose. Is that it?
14: Yeah, that's it. They'll put her on the trail for town so she can reach here in time for the qualifying trials first thing tomorrow morning. I'll take over the desk and find a place for the Mountie to sleep. Now, you keep Crawford in sight. We want to be sure he does the right thing with my money. Hmm?

0: We'll continue our story in just a moment. Here's important news. The Challenge of the Yukon now comes to you every Monday, Wednesday, and Friday over most of these same ABC stations. Be sure to listen to another adventure of Sergeant Preston and his famous dog Yukon King on Friday. And remember, Challenge of the Yukon can now be heard every Monday, Wednesday, and Friday. And now to continue our story. While the conspirators discussed their plans, Sergeant Preston asked Joe Crawford a number of questions about his daughter, giving no sign that he was curious and dissatisfied with the answers to those questions. Finally...
1: So you see, Sergeant, I'm expecting my daughter and the dog will be here sometime between
2: just
1: now...
2: Just a minute, Joe.
1: What?
2: Let's start over.
1: Why, what do you mean, Sergeant?
2: Your statements don't hold together.
1: My statements?
2: Explaining why you came here, why your daughter isn't with you, where the dog Rex is. You've contradicted yourself several times.
1: No, see here,
2: the stakes are high in that contest, and a lot of money has been bet on the outcome.
1: What about it?
2: Let's take a walk, Joe.
1: A walk?
2: Come on. We'll see how the weather is.
3: You, going somewhere, Mr. Crawford?
1: Well,
2: we'll be back presently.
1: Now, look here, Sergeant.
2: Wait till we get outside.
4: Hey there, Sergeant Preston. I found a room for you. You want to look
2: in
4: at
2: a little while, Peavy.
3: If you're going to take a little walk, I'll be glad to go along and show you the town.
2: I want to talk to Crawford privately. Let's have it, Crawford.
1: I don't know what you're getting at, Sergeant.
2: I saw Peavy hand you some money. You have it in your inside pocket there.
1: Well, I... That is...
2: I don't like Peavy. He looks like a man who tried to fix a contest.
1: No, no.
2: Why did he give you money?
1: Please, Sergeant Preston, please don't ask me questions. You've got to take my word for it. There's nothing dishonest between me and Peavy.
2: Why did he give you the money?
1: Well, I can't tell you. I can't. That's all there is to it. I can't say a word. If you think I've been paid to throw the contest, that's not it. Rex will be in that contest and Rex will win. I'd bet I'm Rex myself if I had the money.
2: You have money. The money Peavy gave you.
1: But I... Oh, gosh, let me go. Let me go back inside.
2: Where's your daughter? Where's Rex? Why did Peavy give you that money? Joe, you need a friend, and it isn't Peavy. I want you to trust me and tell me the truth.
1: Well, I... All right. I can tell you that the truth, Rex. But you can't do anything about it. If you so much as make a move, my daughter will be killed.
2: Oh?
1: Holding her for hostage and Rex with her.
2: Where?
1: I don't know.
2: All right, let's have that story.
1: It happened yesterday on the trail from the south.
0: Sergeant Preston listened to Joe Crawford's story attentively. And as he listened, a plan formed in the Maori's mind. Without returning to the old rock hotel, he took Joe's arm and guided him to the small house at the edge of town, where the great dog King had been waiting with Mrs. West and her daughter.
2: King, this is Joe Crawford. He's a friend, King.
1: Gosh, that's a mighty handsome dog. I've heard about you, King, and you're sure all that I heard you was.
0: As Joe's hand closed about King's big furry paw, it was a good grip. King felt instinctively that this was the right kind of man.
1: Good boy.
0: He looked at Sergeant Preston as if to tell his master that he liked the friendly tone of Crawford's voice.
1: Yes.
0: Then his nostrils quivered as he caught the lingering scent of Crawford's strong dog, Rex.
2: What is it, King?
1: It looks like he's caught us the scent of Rex.
2: You do know dogs, don't you, Crawford?
1: Better than I know people.
5: There's a cake Mom just baked. Should be right in with the pot of tea.
2: Oh, thanks.
5: I'll put it right down on here.
2: Miss West, we're going to need your help.
5: My help?
2: Yes. Crawford, what do you think of King?
1: He's a lot of dog.
2: We came to this house in darkness. No one around here has ever seen either King or your dog, Rex. King could take the place of Rex in the qualifying trials tomorrow morning.
1: But Sergeant, my daughter...
2: We're going to get your daughter back, and your dog as well. And we'll do it without paying $5,000 tribute to those crooks.
1: But I want Rex in that contest.
2: According to the contest rules, Joe, the man who pays the entrance fee can enter any dog he wants to.
1: I paid the fee figuring the Rex would enter with Sarah driving.
2: That's right. If you qualify a dog in the trials, you may enter a dog in the finals. It's perfectly legal to make a substitution. If King can qualify tomorrow morning in your name, you may enter a dog in the finals.
1: Rex?
2: Yes. We'll have Rex here soon after the trials get underway. Miss West.
5: Yes?
2: I want you to handle King tomorrow morning.
5: You mean I'm Janet? And with your dog?
2: Yes. You wear a heavy parka and keep it well around your head. No one will recognize you.
1: But, Sergeant, how will that expose those crooks and get my daughter out of their hands?
2: Leave that to us, Joe. King and me. Now, Joe, listen.
6: Sergeant Preston outlined his plan in great detail. And as he talked, Joe Crawford became a changed man. Despair and defeat gave to hope and courage as he heartily agreed to cooperate in the Mountie's plans. It was late that night when Slavin came into the office of the Old Rock Hotel to report to Peavy.
7: I tell you, boss, there's something wrong, and I don't know what it is.
4: What do you mean, Slavin?
7: I've been watching Crawford, like you said. He's been around town having a gay time, and he hasn't made any effort to put the money where he was told to. Why, he acts like he wasn't worried about getting his daughter back.
4: Where is Crawford now?
7: Out in the cafe with a number of the boys.
8: Well, hi, Mr. Peavy.
4: Oh, hello there, Crawford. You want to see me?
8: That's why I'm here. Mind if I talk private?
7: You seem to like to talk private. But I'll get out.
8: I want to return the cash you lent me.
4: What?
8: Yep, our deal's off. I won't need your cash to pay off the crook that sold my daughter.
4: You won't? How's that?
8: I can't talk about it, Mr. Peavy. I just want to return the cash and get back the paper I signed.
4: But we made an agreement. I have it in writing.
8: Sergeant Preston said if I had any trouble about calling off our deal, I should let him know.
4: Oh. Well, of course there'll be no trouble. I'll return the agreement you signed. Right here in my drawer. Here you are.
8: Thanks. I'll tear it up and the deal's all off. See you at the tryouts in the morning, Mr. Peavy.
6: Joe Crawford's manner was lighthearted as he left Peavy's office. But inwardly, he was filled with fear and concern for his daughter. He had acted on instructions from Sergeant Preston. He had the utmost confidence in the Mountie, and yet he couldn't help wondering if, in returning the cash, he had doomed his daughter to her death. Soon after Joe left the room, Slavin returned.
7: What's up, boss?
4: Crawford returned the money and got back the paper he signed.
7: Then you won't get the prize money?
4: No. I wouldn't have returned that paper. Except that Crawford has the backing of that Mountie. I don't want to argue with the Mountie.
7: What about the girl and the dog, Rex?
4: I don't know what about them.
7: Do you think they've escaped from Moose and Breed?
4: I don't see how they could have escaped. You haven't seen them around town, have you?
7: No. I've been watching Crawford all day.
4: He hasn't seen them?
7: I'm sure he hasn't.
4: I wish I knew why he called off the deal. I wish I knew what he and that Mountie talked about.
7: Hey, boss. Maybe the Mountie found the hideout. Maybe he knows where Moose is holding the dog and the girl.
4: I wonder.
7: You think I ought to go to the hideout and see how things are?
4: Oh, not now.
7: We've got to be careful. If Moose gets into trouble, he'll tell all he knows about some of our deals.
4: Well, sit tight, Slavin. Wait until the trial's tomorrow and see what happens.
6: The day of the elimination contest was clear and cold. Crowds jammed close to the roped-off area, where each dog in turn was harnessed to a weighted sled. Officials added weights until a dog had pulled its maximum, and then another contestant took his turn. Peavy and Slavin were slightly apart from the crowd.
4: I haven't seen anything of Crawford's girl.
7: Or the dog, Rex.
4: Crawford doesn't seem to be worried. Look at him over there.
7: Where?
4: Standing with the Mountie.
7: Oh.
9: The Crawford entry! Dog named Rex! Owner Sarah Crawford! Entered for Joe Crawford!
4: Yeah, they're calling for the Crawford dog.
7: Now we'll know for sure whether the girl got away. Slavin, look!
9: The Crawford entry! Dog named Rex! Here he comes! Make way now and you'll see a real dog!
6: From everyone there came murmurs and comments of admiration as a slim girl in a heavy parka with a hood that concealed her head and most of her face led a great, powerful dog into position for the trial. No one in the community had ever seen Sergeant Preston's King, so everyone mistook the dog for Rex. Joe Crawford did his best to maintain a carefree exterior in accordance with Sergeant Preston's plans, but his heart was heavier than ever, and his voice showed deep concern.
1: Sergeant, if this plan of yours doesn't work...
2: If it doesn't work, we'll try something else, Joe.
1: Your dog's ready.
10: All right, Rex. Hold on!
6: King didn't wholly understand the situation when a girl called him by another name. But he did know he was expected to pull the load to which he had been hitched.
11: Pull it, boy! Pull it!
6: The voice of Sergeant Preston came from the sidelines with an unmistakable command.
9: He's moved it! He's pulled it! Hold on! hitch to that sled.
6: As the weight on King's sled was increased, Peavy turned to Slavin and spoke in a low voice.

0: Oh, yeah.
1: Come on, Rex.
2: Why did everyone call King by the wrong name? King didn't understand it. And why had Sergeant Preston left? He wondered about these things as the sled behind his back was made heavier.
0: Say now, if your dog can pull that, Miss Crawford, he's in the finals without any questions.
3: Just watch him. All right, then, come on, boy. Hold.
2: King strained at the harness, tugging, pulling, throwing every ounce of his great strength into a mighty effort. He felt the sled behind him move. King looked at the girl in the parka. He felt her hand on top of his head and heard her voice.
4: Good work, boy. Good work, fellow. You did all right.
2: King wanted desperately to go in pursuit of his master. Let me out of this harness, he tried to tell the girl.
4: All right, fella.
2: She seemed to know what he wanted. Her hand slipped off the heavy leather.
4: There you are.
2: A bark of thanks, then King was gone, racing, streaking across the crisp snow in the direction his master had taken. Sarah Crawford had been kept with her hands tied in a remote cabin, and her dog had been chained in a nearby woodshed. As the morning of the trials advanced, Moose looked frequently at his watch and finally said,
5: "Too bad, miss, but the trials are over by this time. Looks like your dog's out of the running."
6: "Now what do we do, Moose?"
5: "I tell you, Breed, I don't know. The boss figured Crawford borrow the cash and leave it where he was told so the girl could be turned loose."
6: "We got no word."
5: "We should have had word last night or early this morning, but the cash had been left. It's too bad, Miss Sarah, but it looks like your old man let you down."
4: "You'll pay for this."
5: "Now, don't talk that way."
4: "You just wait. My dad will find a way to get help."
7: "Moose, look out the window. Slavin come this way."
5: "Yeah?
7: Maybe cash been paid, huh?"
5: "The old trials went off on schedule. It's too late."
7: "We soon know."
5: "I'll open the door for Slavin." "Oh, hi there, Slavin."
8: "Moose, are you all right?"
5: "Sure, I'm all right. What's kept you so long?"
8: "How'd the girl get away?"
5: "Get away, my eye. Look over there."
8: "What? You?"
5: "Girl here."
8: "But her dog was in the trials, and she... I thought that..."
5: "Her dog is in the woodshed tied with a hunk of chain."
8: "Let me see."
5: "There, you see?"
8: "But that dog... The dog that was in the trials, and the girl, who were they?"
5: "Now look, Slavin, I don't know what you're talking about. This is Crawford's daughter and her dog. I can vouch for it. The dog was in no weight trials this morning."
8: "Well, Joe Crawford had someone enter.
9: Now, Monty!
10: I want to talk to you.
8: It's Preston.
4: Help! Help me!
9: I get him!
10: No, you don't!"
2: When Reed's hand came up with a gun, Sergeant Preston charged with battering ram force. A blow to the stomach, a blow to the chin, and Reed went down.
9: "Get him!
8: Get him from behind!"
10: "No, for you two."
2: Slavin leaped on the Monty from behind, while Moose reached for Preston's throat with fingers like steel bands.
4: Help! Help! Can't stop! Talk! Oh, if I could only get on me.
9: I'll finish you.
8: Hang on, Moose. Hang on.
2: Sergeant Preston called in all his fiery strength and with a superhuman effort wrenched free momentarily.
8: Get him.
9: I'll get you.
10: Try this.
2: With his back against the wall, the Mountie ducked and dodged. He delivered blow after blow to Moose's chin. They were hard blows, but the giant kept coming in, reaching with those mighty fists. It was a battle to the finish with no holes barred and quarters too close for gunplay. The Mountie's strength was ebbing fast. His blows became weaker and weaker.
9: Now get him. I'll get you. Don't.
2: The breed was still unconscious, but victory for Moose and Slavin was but scant seconds away. Then help came like a furry streak across the snow. It was the great dog King charging to aid his master.
9: "Take him, King!"
2: "No!" King leaped to the door, fangs bared. His full weight struck Moose in the chest.
10: "That's it, boy."
2: King was everywhere at once, fighting like a demon. Then Preston put all his remaining strength in a final punch.
10: "Takes care of you."
2: Moose went down.
8: "Call him off if you kill me!"
10: "Down, King. Down, boy. On guard.
8: That dog.
10: Get up, Moose. You're covered. If either you or Slavin move, I'll let you have it. If King doesn't get to you first."
4: "What did you, King? Oh, Sergeant Preston, these men, they captured me. My dog is
10: hold
4: in the
10: still, Miss Crawford. I'll have to cut those ropes while I hold a gun on these three.
4: The breed is recovering consciousness.
10: Watch them,
4: King. Don't take your eyes off them, Sergeant. If you'll just hold the knife steady, I can cut the rope around my wrist.
10: Good. I'll take the knife. You can finish the job and release your dog."
4: "But I must tell you, there's a man in town named Peavy who was in with these men. It was a plot
10: I know all about it. Your father's waiting in town, and as for the contest..."
4: "It's too late for that."
10: "No, it isn't. Your dog Rex is in the finals. And from what I saw of the trial contest, he's sure to win."
4: "But how?"
10: "King entered in his place and qualified."
4: "King? Sergeant, I've heard about King. I guess he's the only dog in the country that's greater in..."

0: stronger than Rex.
1: He said thanks for that.
2: Well, listen, Marty, this wasn't our idea. I don't aim to face a rap.
1: You'll not face it alone, Moose. I'm taking the three of you into town. There we'll pick up Peavy. Yes, King, I'm alive to pick up Peavy, thanks to you. And when we get him, boy, this case will be closed.
3: Challenge of the Yukon, a copyrighted feature, is a product of the Challenge of the Yukon Incorporated, created and produced by George W. Trendle and directed by Fred Flowerday. The part of Sergeant Preston is played by Paul Sutton. All names and incidents used are fictitious. Listen again next Friday to another exciting adventure during the days of the Gold Rush. J. Michael speaking. This program came to you from Detroit. Radio's Bad Boy is providing plenty of good entertainment these days. Yep, it's Lou Costello. And along with his partner, Bud Abbott, he furnishes hundreds of laughs on his Wednesday night fun fest, plus his Saturday morning kid show. 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Don't miss their shenanigans tonight on the Abbott and Costello Show. And for a program every youngster will enjoy, hear their kids' show Saturday morning. Both programs will be broadcast over most of these same ABC stations. This is ABC, the American Broadcasting Company.
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6: The National Broadcasting Company presents Joe McRae in Tales of the Texas Rangers. Tonight, transcribed from Hollywood, another authentic reenactment of a case from the files of the Texas Rangers. Texas Rangers, starring Joel McRae as Ranger Jay Pearson. Texas, more than 260,000 square miles, and 50 men who make up the most famous and oldest law enforcement body in North America.

0: the files of the Texas Rangers come these stories based on fact. Only names, dates, and places are fictitious for obvious reasons. The events themselves are a matter of record. Case for tonight, Hanging by a Thread.
1: At 9:15 in the morning of May 5th, 1947, the telephone rang in the sheriff's office in the little town of Finney, Texas. Sheriff Hanson answered it.
2: Sheriff's office, Hanson speaking.
3: Sheriff, this is George Hawks.
2: How are you, George? What can I do for you?
3: Nothing now. Nobody can.
2: How's that?
3: I just called to tell you I'm going to kill myself.
2: What did you say?
3: You heard me. It'll take you 20 minutes to get out to my place. By that time, I'll be dead.
2: Now, wait a minute, George. What? Hello? George. Operator. Operator.
4: Yes, sir?
2: Oh, this is the sheriff. That caller just came in here. Where was it from?
4: One moment, Sheriff.
2: If this is someone's idea of a practical joke.
4: Hello, Sheriff.
2: Yes,
4: that call is based from 317 out on Gum Creek Road. The resident, Mr. George Hawks.
1: The sheriff raced out to the Hawks ranch and found George Hawks dead, hanging in the barn. Then he made another discovery which prompted him to put in a call to the Texas Rangers. Ranger Jace Pearson was assigned to the case and drove to the Hawks ranch to meet Sheriff Hanson.
5: Jace, am I glad to see you.
6: Howdy, Sheriff. It's been a long time.
5: Yeah, a month of Sundays. I hope I didn't call you down here for nothing, Jace, but this looks mighty fishy to me. So I want you to take a look at the body.
6: Hasn't been taken down yet?
5: No, I put in a call to the coroner, but he was out somewhere. I left a message for him to come out here as soon as they could locate him.
6: How'd you find out about the body, Sheriff?
5: I got a phone call, Jace, about 9:15. Said it was George Hawks and he was going to kill himself. I thought maybe it was some joker, so I traced the call.
6: Mm-hmm.
5: It came from here, all right. So I drove out fast as I could, but George was dead. Hanging by the neck in the barn. No pulse. Body's still warm.
6: Sheriff, I know you didn't call me down here to investigate a routine suicide. What's the catch?
5: Well, I'm getting there. Come in the barn. This is just the way he was when I found him. You notice that's a wire he's hanging from, not a rope.
6: Yeah. Cut off the clothesline, Carpenter.
5: How do you know?
6: Yes. I saw the clothesline had been cut, part of a dragging on the ground in the yard.
5: You Rangers don't miss much, do you?
6: Not if we can help it, Sheriff.
5: Well, I want to show you something I found. Look at this, right under the body.
6: Mm-hmm. It's an oil drum.
5: Right. And the exact position I found it in. On its side. Now, you'll notice, Jace, that it's the only thing near enough that George could have stood on while he put the wire around his neck.
6: Mm-hmm. Here's the rim marks where it stood on the straw before it was tipped over.
5: And only he didn't stand on it. Look at this end of the drum. Thick with dust.
6: Mm-hmm.
5: Now, look at the other end. Dusty, too. Jace, there's not a sign of a footprint on either end of this oil drum.
6: You're right, Sheriff. He couldn't have climbed up in the loft and jumped, or that wire would have taken his head off.
5: Yeah, that's what I figured, and that's why I called you.
6: What about fingerprints?
5: No, we couldn't find any, just a few smears. What does it spell to you, Jace?
6: Just one word, and an unpleasant one. Murder. Camera out of the car and took pictures of the body. And we took down a broken clothesline and nosed around for more evidence. The sheriff went up to look over the house while I phoned the barn. How'd you make out up at the house, Sheriff?
5: Nothing, Jace. Absolutely nothing. No note from George. Everything tidy. No sign of a struggle. Funny nobody's around.
6: Who would be ordinarily?
5: His wife, Millie. One of the hands. We had two men working for him last I heard. How are you coming, Jace?
6: I found a couple of things, but not the thing I want.
5: What's that?
6: The tool that was used to cut the wire he's hanging on. All I found in the barn here was this pair of rusty pliers.
5: Well, couldn't they have been used to cut it?
6: No, Sheriff, they wouldn't cut butter.
5: Mm-hmm.
6: Besides, the cut's too clean.
5: How about footprints?
6: No luck yet. But I think I've found what the killer stood on to string the body up.
1: What?
6: The stepladder. I found it under the pool bench. Been used lately. Marks in the dust where it'd been dragged out and then pushed back.
5: What are you fixing to do, Jace?
6: Going up the ladder and take a look at the beam where the wire's looped over.
5: Here, here, I'd better hold it for you.
6: It's pretty rickety.
5: Thanks. Find something?
6: I think so.
5: What is it, Jace?
6: Look at this. Step on a splinter where the wire went over the beam.
5: It's a piece of black thread.
6: Yeah. Black wool thread.
5: Well, are you a string saver, Jace?
6: In a case like this, yes. Let's take a look outside. Hmm? What about a motive, Sheriff?
5: For suicide or murder?
6: Either.
5: Can't think of one offhand. George was a pretty normal guy. Happily married. Didn't have any enemies that I know of.
6: How about those two hands you mentioned?
5: Well, this new one, Brad Johnson, been working for George about 6 months. Only met him a couple of times. Seemed to be all right. In a quiet sort of way.
6: Yeah, then?
5: Old Tom, oh, he's okay. Drinks a lot. George used to fire him regular and then take him back when he sobered up.
6: There's no good footprints in the yard here.
5: Nope. The ground's packed pretty hard.
6: Now, the sheriff, huh? Car coming up the house. Is that the corner?
5: That? Well, no, that looks like... Well, sure, that's George Hawks' car.
6: That's Millie driving it.
1: Mrs. Hawks.
6: Come on. We'll have to tell her, Sheriff. This is the only part of the job I really hate.
5: Yeah, I know, James.
7: Sheriff, what are you doing out this way? And...
5: Good morning, Mrs. Hawks. This is Ranger Pearson.
6: Howdy, ma'am.
7: Ranger? What's happened? What's matter?
5: I'm sorry to have to tell you, Millie, but George...
7: Something happened to George?
5: Yes. He's dead.
7: Oh, no.
6: Come on, Mrs. Hawks. We'll take it to the house.

0: believe he'd do it.
1: Mrs. Hawks, when did you last see your husband?
0: Just a few hours ago at breakfast.
1: How did he appear at breakfast? I mean, was anything wrong? Was he upset about anything?
0: Well, yes. There was a big fight at breakfast. I never seen George get in my head.
1: A fight? Between you and your husband?
0: Well, all four of us ran on it. Old Tom and Brad was there, too. They had hot hands.
1: How did it start?
0: I cooked breakfast for the four of us, like I always do. Old Tom was late, so we'd started to eat. When we were about through, old Tom came staggering in. He was head drunk.
1: Again, huh?
0: Yes, Sheriff, again. Then he and George had this big row, and George fired him for being drunk.
1: Go on.
0: Old Tom was fighting mad. He gets mean when he's been drinking. He started making all kinds of wild accusations.
1: What kind of accusations, Mrs. Hawks?
0: Lies, Ranger. All of them lies. He said he wouldn't have been drunk if Brad hadn't bought liquor for him.
1: Brad?
0: Well, that's what he claimed. Said Brad got him drunk on purpose, so he... Oh, it was awful.
1: So he could what?
0: Well, it's a lie, Ranger.
1: What did he say, Mrs. Hawks?
0: Well, old Tom said to Brad, I wouldn't be drunk if you didn't buy me the stuff. You're always trying to get me out of the way, so I won't see you. So I won't see you playing up to the boss's wife.
1: Then what happened?
0: Well, Tom left. My husband started swearing and threatening Brad, accusing him of what Tom said. Brad said he was lying, and George threw some money in his face and told him to get off the place that he was fired, too.
1: What did Brad do?
0: I thought for a minute he was going to hit George, but he didn't. He went outside, and a few minutes later, I heard his car start, and he drove away. By this time, George was in a terrible rage. He even threatened to kill me. So I grabbed the car keys and ran.
1: Did he ask you where you were going?
0: Yes, he did, Ranger. I told him I was going in town to see Mr. Harris, the lawyer, to see about getting divorced.
1: What time did you leave?
0: About 8:30. Ranger, you said you found him hanging in the barn. Well, if it was suicide, why are you asking me all these questions?
1: Because I don't think it was suicide, Mrs. Hawks. I think it was murder. After the coroner and the doctor arrived, the sheriff borrowed a horse from the corral. I got charcoal out of the trailer, and we headed for Town Shack up in the hills.
2: There is, Jace, just around those rocks.
1: That's Tom's horse, Sheriff. Grazing out back?
2: Yep.
1: He's around someplace. Hot charcoal.
2: Yes. I just can't see old Tom as a killer, Jace. He ain't the type.
1: Huntsville's full of them, Sheriff. Killers who aren't the type.
2: Oh,
1: charcoal. Oh, boy.
2: Yeah.
1: Let's try the front door.
2: Okay.
1: All right, Tom. Open up.
2: He's not here, Jace. I can see through the windows. Shack's empty.
1: What? Somebody's shooting close by. Maybe Tom. That shot came from back up in that draw. Come on, Sheriff.
2: Here he is! Back by that clump of trees!
1: Is that Tom?
2: Sure is! Hey, he's running toward the trees!
3: Hold it, Tom!
2: There we are!
1: I'll put one over his head.
2: Ah! Hey, he's starving. See what he's wearing, Jace?
1: Yeah. Black sweater.
4: Now, what's that on the commode?
1: All right, Tom. Throw down that rifle.
4: Sure. Oh, Ranger. But, what for?
1: Why didn't you stop when I told you to?
4: Well, to tell the truth, Ranger, I didn't hear you. I'm kind of deaf. I heard your shot, though.
1: Yeah, that's right, Jace. He's hard of hearing.
4: What's that, Sheriff?
2: Oh, never mind. Why do you shoot at us, Tom?
4: Shooting you? I never did no such thing.
1: What were you doing then?
4: There ain't no law against a man killing himself a rabbit for supper.
1: All right. Get his rifle, Sheriff. Let's go.
4: Where to?
1: To your shack first. We're going to have a long talk about George Hawks.
4: I tell you, Ranger, I didn't know George was dead until you told me a minute ago. What call would I have to kill him? If he was killed, he was my friend.
1: You don't seem very clear about what happened this morning, Tom.
4: Well, I was a bit foggy. I had me a couple of nips. But I do remember George getting mad and firing me.
1: What happened after that?
4: Well, I took a few more out of the bottle in my saddlebag. I don't remember much after that. I must have rode up there and fell asleep. Woke up a while ago. I was hungry and I went out to get me a rabbit.
1: Tell me, Tom. Do you often draw a blank when you've been drinking?
4: Do I what, Ranger?
1: Have a blank space. Do things you don't remember anything about later.
4: Oh, I suppose I have once or twice. Hey, wait a minute. I didn't do it. I couldn't have killed George. He was my friend.
1: Is your wire cutters on the table, Tom?
4: Oh, yeah, they are.
1: I'll take them. And I think you'd better come along to town with us.

You are listening to Tales of the Texas Rangers, starring Joel McRae as Ranger Jace Pearson at our new Sunday Times. We hope that our many friends who have listened to us at the earlier hour will continue to be with us each Sunday. And for those of you who are hearing our program for the first time, we extend a warm and cordial welcome and invite you to be with us each Sunday from now on. And now we continue with tonight's case, Hanging by a Thread, an authentic story from the files of the Texas Rangers.

0: got back to the Hawks Ranch, there was a man in the back lot feeding the hogs. It was Brad Johnson, the third witness at the breakfast fight. While the sheriff took Tom into town, I got Brad's version of what happened.
1: And then he threw the money in my face, Ranger. $30. He told me I was fired. I wanted to hit him, but I didn't.
0: Then what, Brad?
1: Then I got my duffel bag, stood in my car, and drove off.
0: Where'd you go?
1: To Finney. Drove around town for a few minutes, and then I went to the White Spot Cafe and had a cup of coffee.
0: What time was this?
1: When I was in the cafe? Oh, about 9:30, I guess.
0: Why'd you come back here?
1: Well, somebody in town said that George had killed himself and that the coroner was on his way out here.
0: So?
1: Well, I figured if it was true, there wouldn't be anybody to do the chores. He fired old Tom, too. And Mrs. Hawks always treated me so friendly. Well, so I come out to do what I could.
0: Very nice of you. Tell me, Brad, is there anything between you and Mrs. Hawks?
1: No, sir. That's a lie, Ranger. Never even spoke to each other except at meal times or say good morning.
0: What are you planning to do now?
1: Well, I don't know. That Mrs. Hawks says you can get somebody, I reckon.
0: I see. Well, I gotta be moving along. Don't leave town without letting me know.
1: Oh, I won't, Ranger. I'll be around.
0: I got the evidence off to Austin and went to the White Spot Cafe. Brad had been seen there at 9:30, and Mrs. Hawks had been with her lawyer half an hour before. I radioed headquarters, and I was staying over in Finney, and about 9 that night, I got a phone call. Hello?
2: Yes, Captain Stinson. I've got the report on that stuff you sent in today. You got a pencil?
0: Sure have, Captain. Shoot.
2: On that black wool sweater, the thread you sent in the envelope matched all right. It's definitely off the sweater.
0: How about the wire cutters?
2: I'm afraid I got a disappointment for you there, Jace. They couldn't get a match. I'm afraid the murder wire wasn't cut with the tools you sent.
0: Are you sure, Captain?
2: The boys in the lab are. They made sample cuts with every millimeter of those blades and couldn't match up a single one with a murder wire.
0: Oh.
2: What kind of a fix does that put you in, Jace?
0: Oh, I'm not sure. Well, thanks, Captain. I'll keep in touch with you.
2: All right, Jace. Good luck.
0: More than luck. Things were really getting tangled up. It was about 4 a.m. when I finally dozed off, trying to dope it out. Then at 8:30, I met the sheriff in his office.
3: Well, you look like you've been through the ringer, Jace. Hotel bed's too hard for you.
0: No, but I didn't get much sleep trying to figure this Hawks thing out. Looks like we'll have to let old Tom go, Sheriff.
3: Why? What's up?
0: The lab says Tom's cutters didn't cut that wire.
3: They didn't?
0: No. Of course, old Tom could have used other cutters, but in his super, I doubt if he'd be that clever.
3: Well, I hate to complicate things more than they are, Jason.
0: What do you mean?
3: Coroner called a little while ago. He sent in his report over with one of my deputies. Should have been here by now. His verdict is suicide.
0: Suicide? That doesn't make sense.
3: Well, apparently it does to him. We'll know when the report gets here.
0: Yeah. George Hawks, deceased, climbed up a stepladder, put a wire around his neck, and then placed the ladder neatly under a workbench 12 feet away.
3: Mm-hmm. My dusty oil drum snarling things up, Jason.
0: Considerably.
4: Come on, Sheriff.
0: Mm.
4: Howdy, Ranger.
0: Hi.
3: Good morning, Joe. Did you get it?
4: Yep. I had to wait while the coroner signed it. Here it is.
3: No, thanks, Joe.
4: Anything more I can do, Sheriff?
3: No, not right now.
4: Well, I'll go get me some breakfast, then.
3: Let's see. No marks of violence on the victim's body. Autopsy disclosed no brain injury. Death probably caused by strangulation. Coroner's conclusion, suicide. Signed, G. Parker Carr. There it is, Jace.
0: Couldn't be.
3: Now, here's something from the doctor. I examined the body at 11:30 a.m. It is my opinion the death occurred approximately 3 hours previously.
0: Hey, wait a minute, Sheriff.
3: What is it?
0: That'd make it about 8:30 when George died. What time did you say he called you?
3: At 9:15. Great subject.
0: Sheriff, are you sure it was George who called?
3: Well, now that you mention it, I'm not sure.
0: Said he was George. Could it have been somebody else?
3: Yeah, I suppose so.
0: Beginning to piece together, Sheriff. Whoever it was could have killed George, then called you and tried to sound like him.
3: To establish an alibi.
0: Exactly. And then pop up someplace else a few minutes later. Like the White Spot Cafe. I'll call you later.
3: Where are you going, Jace?
0: Back to the Hawks Ranch. When I pulled up to the ranch, Brad Johnson was running water in a big trough near the barn.
5: fine job this was.
0: I want to talk to Mrs. Hawk. We're releasing Tom. Coroner's report came in a few minutes ago. Suicide. Is she around?
1: Why, sure, she's up the house.
0: Okay. Oh, I just happened to think. Charcoal, my horse here in the trailer, hasn't had a square meal since I left headquarters yesterday. Is there some hay around that I could give him?
1: Why, sure, Angel. Some fresh bale just inside barn there. It's,
0: Thanks. I'll be glad to pay for it.
1: No, forget it. I'm sure Mrs. Hawk wouldn't mind.
0: Oh, have you got something to open one with?
1: Why, sure. Here's my cutters.
0: I took the cutters into the barn and made some cuts on a wire sample. After I gave the cutters back to Brad and fed charcoal, I spoke briefly with Mrs. Hawks, and then I tore off the lab in Austin. By 1 o'clock, I got the results.
6: Here it is, Jace. Take a look. The
0: wires matched, Johnny?
6: See for yourself. That dual microscope never lied to me yet. The left one's the murder wire. The one on the right is one of the samples you brought in.
0: That's it.
6: Now look at those striations. It's a perfect match.
0: Thanks, Johnny. Take care of this stuff. Got to get back to Finney pronto.
6: Oh,
0: will you do me a favor?
6: Sure, Jace.
0: Call the sheriff at Finney. Tell him I'm on my way and I got something hot. I'll be there in 2 hours.
6: Well, Jace, you sure made good time. What did you find out?
0: You got positive proof the murder wire was cut with Brad Johnson's cutters.
6: Brad's? You going to pick him up?
0: Not right yet, Sheriff.
6: Why not?
0: We only know that Brad's cutters were used. We don't know he used them. We got to be sure.
6: What are your plans, Jace?
0: I've been thinking. Those stories that Mrs. Hawks and Brad told me, they were alike, all right. Too much alike.
6: What do you mean?
0: A couple of times they used the exact phrases.
6: Mm-hmm. What about Tom and the black thread?
0: We'll keep an eye on him, but I think he's clean. He could have caught his sleeve on that beam doing anything, pitching hay or anything.
6: He could have. Well, what do we do now?
0: We got to catch him alone, Brad and Mrs. Hawks. When they don't know anybody's around, we got to hear what they say to each other.
6: Maybe after the funeral. It's this afternoon, 4 o'clock.
0: You know where it's being held, Sheriff?
6: Sure, out of the ranch.
0: Be a graveside ceremony. Where's the cemetery?
6: Here over on the other side of town from the Hawks place.
0: Yeah, it'll take them a while to get over there and back. Sheriff, while they're at the cemetery, you and I are going to the ranch and fix up a little surprise. And it'll be all right for that one behind the window shade.
6: Quite three microphones. Jace, wouldn't one do?
0: Not if they wander around the house while they're talking, Sheriff. I want to hear everything.
6: And how do you know that Brad and Mrs. Hawks will talk? How do you know they'll even come into the house?
0: I don't know, Sheriff. I'm guessing. My guess is that after the funeral's over, somebody's going to let his hair down.
6: Hey, it's almost 5, Jace. He'll be coming back soon.
0: I'm finished in here, Sheriff. Now all we have to do is string the wire to the stakeout. Come on. We'd hidden my car in a lane down the road and set up our equipment at a clump of trees close to the house. Two neighbors' cars drove up, then Brad's. We watched him as he fed the stock. About sundown, the last of the guests left the house. There go the last of them, Sheriff. Can you see Brad?
6: He's been on the barn the last few minutes.
0: Mm.
6: There he is, Jason, heading for the house.
0: Good. Put on your earphones, Sheriff. I want you to hear this, too.
6: There he goes, up on the porch.
0: Yeah.
7: Brad. Oh, Brad. Come here, Amy. Oh, Brad, I'm so tired. I'm scared.
8: Ain't nothing to be scared about. Everything worked out fine.
7: Well, take me away with you, Brad, now, tonight.
8: Billy, I can't do that. You know it.
7: Why not? Why can't you?
8: The plan, baby. We gotta follow the plan. Look, if we went away together, now they'd nab us no time. We gotta let it go.
9: Open up. What do you want?
0: You know what I want, Brad Johnson.
9: He's not here.
0: I know different.
5: Okay, Sheriff, let's search the house.
9: All right, Jase.
10: I don't know what this is all about.
5: You'll find out.
9: Clean the kitchen, Jase.
5: All right, Sheriff, work this way.
10: Ranger, what's the meaning of this?
9: He's not in the back of the house, Jase. Maybe he's... What was that?
5: He was upstairs, Sheriff. Sounds like he jumped from up there.
9: Come on. Don't see him. He didn't run for his car.
5: Couldn't have gone far.
9: Maybe he hit for the highway. What's that?
5: Chickens in the barn. Something scared him, and I think I know what.
9: Come on. If we play this right, we've got him trapped.
5: I know you're in there, Brad. Come on out.
6: All right. Dark as pitch in there, Jase.
5: Turn on your flashlight, Sheriff. Check the other side. I'll look behind those two.
6: Okay.
9: Sheriff, pitchfork! Threw it from the loft! Hit me!
5: You hurt bad?
9: Don't think so. My shoulder.
5: Here, give me your flashlight, Sheriff.
11: All right, Brad. I'm coming up.
12: No! No, don't come up! I'm coming down!
11: Come on where we can see you, then. Put your hands up!
9: Jase, jump in there! Jase, you all right?
5: Yeah. Yeah, I... fell on his back, hit his head when I hit him.
6: Is he dead?
5: No. No, Sheriff, he's not dead. But I can't say he won't be, though, when the state gets through with him.

0: Mildred Hawks turned state's witness, Brad Johnson confessed to the murder of his employer. For her part in the crime, Mildred Hawks received a sentence of 50 years in a women's prison at Huntsville. Johnson's sentence, death in the electric chair.
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2: Our most tale that comes to us here at Tales of the Texas Rangers is written by grown-ups. The youngsters have their questions, too. Tonight, I'd like to read you a postcard from a boy in Newark, New Jersey. It says, Dear Mr. McRae, I am 9 years old. Me and my friend Tony was talking about being Texas Rangers when we grow up. How do you go about getting that job? Your friend Tommy Cook.
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frontier town, huh? 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A frontier town. Loud and lusty. Tough and tumbling like a score of other frontier towns. El Paso, Cheyenne, Tombstone. The only difference probably is the name of the town. Dos Rios, that's Spanish for two rivers. My name is Remington, Chad Remington. Born in Dos Rios 20-odd years ago. And reared there until I went upstate to school to study law. I wouldn't have come back, I guess, if I hadn't gotten word that my father was found murdered. Murdered in cold blood. So I threw a few things into a carpet bag. Took the first stagecoach out of Denver. And then stretched my long legs by walking the familiar rutted street past the stores with false fronts.